0: And yeah, terrific. Listeners, and they've come through Tennant Creek. They've been through here a few times up in Darwin. Next, they're going to go to Three Ways, just north of here. They'll go across to Mount Isa and then down.
1: Who have you got here? Someone's just coming through the door.
0: Oh, Bob. Good morning. Hello. Welcome.
2: Thank you.
1: How are you going, Bob?
2: Good, mate.
1: You got a snag?
2: Put a face to the to the sound now, yeah.
0: And is it, it's great to finally meet you.
1: Is it disappointing?
2: Nah, mate.
0: He looks a bit younger on the app, doesn't he? On his photo on the app, he looks a bit younger.
1: Oh, I don't know.
2: I haven't seen the app.
1: No, no. He listens to 106.1. How's your day going, Bob?
2: Oh, pretty quiet as usual.
1: Yeah, yeah?
2: Yeah.
1: How's town going?
2: Yeah, it's still going.
1: So, yeah?
2: Yeah.
1: Because tomorrow we're trying to catch up with the RSL, talking about they're having some issues, so we're going to catch up with them and see what they're up to.
2: Yeah.
1: What's the rest of your day look like?
2: Pretty quiet. I've got a house inspection at 10:30, so
1: yeah,
2: got to remember to be there for that. So
0: that's important. Make sure everything's cleaned up, get things in good shape. How long have you been here, Bob, in Tennant?
2: About 25 years or something. Yeah.
1: What brought you here in the first place?
2: I come up for a job with Jalala Curry as a building supervisor.
1: Yeah.
2: Spent 10 years with them.
1: Decided you're going to stay.
2: And much choice these days. You can't afford to go anywhere. You know?
1: Well, that is the thing. Like, you look down south and you think, you know, where was home before you came up?
2: I'm from Victoria originally.
1: Yeah, country or Melbourne?
2: Melbourne, yeah.
1: Yeah. Oh, no one can afford to live in Melbourne anymore anyway.
2: I know, I haven't been there for a long time.
1: And would you want to live in a big city again anyway?
2: No, no way.
0: What do you like about living here in Tennant?
2: In general, they're good people. You know, there's good and bad in every community. But it's a good little town. It's what if you make it. I mean, I ran football here for 5 or 6 years and spent a lot of time with the Indigenous mob there. And
1: you're going to go to the final this weekend?
2: This weekend,
1: I think it is this weekend. We'll have to try. We want to see if we can find the captains and someone to have a yarn with.
2: Yeah. They tried to get me back into it this year, but I said no.
0: But when you were into it, who were the stronger teams? Who was winning?
2: Eagles, Spitfires, Eagles, Spitfires.
1: You're saying Spitfires and Eagles dominated?
2: Yeah, they're pretty well the champion premiership team of the town, I think. And Whitey, you have done all right, I think. Yeah. So I sort of distanced myself from it.
0: I saw them training at the Oval yesterday. They were looking pretty sharp.
1: Pretty good.
2: Been trying to get softball going there for the women. But
0: yeah, I've heard of that. The softball TC in the Barclay have been trying to fire it up, and they were doing some sort of social sessions. Have you heard much about that?
2: Oh, I have heard it. When Isadora was here, but she's gone back to Darwin, so, yeah.
1: It's always the way someone comes and starts something, and then it drops off.
2: Last week or the week before, Friday training, I went down there. There was no one there, so I don't know what was going on.
1: True. Yeah. How's that snag?
2: Good.
1: We'll let you finish it, Bob. Thank you for...
2: No worries, mate.
0: And good luck with the house inspection.
2: Yeah, you'll be right.
1: Yeah, yeah. Just get the blue tack off the walls. That'll be fine.
2: No, I don't use it.
1: Good. Bob, awesome. Thank you. Chairman Will, we've got to go and get the second clue out.
0: We better do that. Yeah, a lot of people come through with correct answers.
1: Okay, you're going to tell us who's got correct answers?
0: I can tell you now.
1: Yeah, yeah.
0: Ready? We've got Bruce has got 3 points. So does Pablo. Mark has got it. Canberra has got 3 points. Lewis as well. Andrew and Tim, all with full marks. Congratulations, people.
1: Okay. Do you want to hear? Glenda's still struggling.
0: So Glenda went with Zeppelin, "Stairway to Heaven." Now, negative. "Stairway to Heaven" gets a bit exciting during the song. I can see how it probably sounds as lively and
1: okay,
0: big as this one. But have you got a second clue?
1: Do you want to hear the second clue?
0: All right.
1: I'll bring that up to you. If my computer decides to go a little bit haywire,
0: it's the techo, Baz.
1: Yeah, it is the techo. So bear with me. You keep talking, and I'll keep searching.
0: Alba, how's it been going this morning? Here's Alba.
3: I've got lots to say. Yeah. We're now up to brunch with Brashy, if anyone wants to drop past. We've got English fruit muffins. It's all onto this now. It's wandered off.
0: It's non-stop. Well, I can see one cheese and bacon croissant left over if you want to come and get that. And we're at 139 Patterson. Come say hello. We've got the billboard out the front there, the Your Say ABCA frame. Pop in.
3: Across from the Tennant Creek Hotel construction site.
1: Yeah, what are they doing there, Alba? Are they extending the hotel or what?
3: I'm definitely the wrong person, maybe. Bob, do you know the answer to this?
0: Do you know about what's going on over the road with the construction site?
2: They're supposed to be extending it, putting a new bottle shop and everything in there. But,
1: okay, so...
0: Is there much going on, actually, on the site? Have we seen...
2: Yeah, workers everywhere, can't you see them?
0: They're on Smarco. They must be on Smarco.
1: Okay, I found my clue. Do you want to hear it?
0: Yeah, very good. Okay,
1: here we go. This is clue number 2 for half points, people.

Oh, well, that's okay. That's a giveaway. Don't say anymore. Interestingly, though, Bob's got a Led Zepp T-shirt, but it's not Led Zepp. I can tell you it's not Led Zepp. But, yeah, clue number two for half points goes like this. I think you'll be able to guess it now. Half points for you if you can get on the text line right now. 0487991057. As my voice is doing a very good job of disappearing this morning, let's go with some Eagle Rock. Let's have Daddy Cool.

It was funny on the weekend. Rovers, of course, beat Pioneer, and I was at a, well, I live in, you know, a certain part of Northside, and there was a party going on down the road, a few doors down. They kept on playing Eagle Rock, but strangely, it looked like it was Rovers who were celebrating. I was going, I don't know, are they playing that in an ironic way, beating the Eagles? That

0: Pioneers on the weekend in the men's seniors CAFL grand final. Let's talk another Alice local, another Alice legend. No, Tennant Creek, goodness knows, my brain is fried this morning. Let's start that again. Let's speak to another Tennant Creek legend, Mr. Whippy, and I'm not sure it's about ice cream.
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0: Ben Whippy, good morning.
2: Good morning, sir.
0: Now, if you just come a little bit closer to that microphone, when I came to town just in this trip, everyone said, you've got to speak to Mr. Whippy. I was going, is there an ice cream van in this town? And then, of course, it's not. Then I realised many years ago when we had the garden competition, myself and Jeff Myers judged your garden on at least one occasion, I'm pretty sure, and at least you've won one award, I reckon, maybe several awards over the years.
2: Yes, that's correct.
0: Anyway, welcome to ABC Tennant Creek.
2: Thank you.
0: How's your day?
2: Oh, it's been too early for me. I normally get here at 11 o'clock, but this morning I came in at 8 o'clock.
0: Yeah, well, Alba's put on a feed, which is very nice.
2: Yes.
0: And you've got a shop in here. Tell us about your shop in this arcade.
2: Yeah, we've got a small shop here providing service to island communities.
0: True.
2: So the Samoans, the Tongans, the Fijians, the Vanuatu's, Papua New Guinea, yeah.
0: How big is the Pacifica sort of community in Tennant Creek?
2: It's fairly big.
0: Yeah.
2: Fairly big, yeah. We've got those islanders here that I mentioned earlier.
0: Yeah. Yeah. Because you came here. And what brought you to Tennant Creek, over two decades ago, isn't it?
2: Yeah, I came here in 1999.
0: I could do my sums, 26 years, 25 years ago. So, yeah a quarter of a century. And what brought you here then?
2: I was teaching at Sandringham Secondary College in Melbourne.
0: Hmm.
2: And then I went on leave. And when I came back, Jeff Kennett was premier at the time.
0: Oh, yes.
2: Yeah, he closed a lot of schools and amalgamated something. And I had no job when I came back from leave.
0: True.
2: And I saw the ad in The Age. And I applied, and that's how I got here.
0: Really? And so you just said, I'm going to Tennant Creek. Did you have any idea what Tennant Creek was like before you turned up here?
2: No, I didn't have any idea. But the people who've been here said, oh, that town is small, it's dusty, few gum trees on the road. But when I came here, I flew from Alice Springs to here. And I saw all the green, and it was like an oasis in
0: really?
2: The desert, yes.
0: Yeah.
2: And I've been here since.
0: And how was it being a teacher here in those early years? I mean, when did you stop teaching?
2: When?
0: Yeah.
2: About 2-3 years ago.
0: Right. Now, judging, you told me your age. I don't know if you want to give away your age, Ben Whippy, but you were obviously very senior when you gave away teaching full-time, or was it part-time by that time?
2: I was on full-time teaching.
0: Yeah.
2: I went back 2 years ago as a part-time teacher, but I gave it up.
0: Yeah.
2: Because the school was very different.
0: Is it a bit hard?
2: It's very different now.
0: Yeah.
2: From the time when I got here.
0: Was that just, it's just hard environment to teach in?
2: Yeah, it's a bit, students are different. Students are different now.
0: A bit challenging, is it?
2: Very challenging, yes.
0: Yeah. What was it like back in the day when you first turned up? So 25 years ago, what was the school like? What was it teaching like in the Barkley?
2: It was normal. It was normal.
0: Yeah.
2: We had the Warrego mine was still operating at the time.
0: Yeah, that was the last one to go, wasn't it?
2: Yes, yes. And they used to bus their students in. They had a school. They had schools and a club, and they had all their facilities at the mines.
0: Well, Warrego was huge in its day. I mean, the actual community there was massive.
2: It was. They had people living there. So they used to bus students in every day and bus them back to Warrego after school. And the students at the time were very different from the current students, yeah.
0: The whole education sort of scene has changed.
2: Yes.
0: In regards to the makeup of the town, because I was just reading a stat saying 21% of Tennant Creek residents born overseas.
2: Yeah.
0: There's huge multicultural community in this town. Was that always the case? Has it always been that way in Tennant Creek?
2: Yes. Several years ago, we ran the Barkley Multicultural Association.
0: Mm.
2: That went very well for a number of years. But the people who ran it were here temporarily.
0: Yeah.
2: So when they start disappearing...
0: things go up and down.
2: Yes, yes.
0: But there's still a vibrant community by the looks of things. Just, yes. You know, the people who you see in the shops, the people you meet in the streets, it seems to be a lot of people from elsewhere, which has always been the case in the Northern Territory anyway.
2: Yes.
0: But do we have enough people coming and staying? Like, you've stayed for 26 years. Are enough people coming and making this their home, or is it a stepping stone to somewhere else?
2: They're stepping stones to somewhere else, yes. I'm probably one of the few who stayed. Because I like the town.
0: Yeah.
2: I like the town. It's a very nice town. I liked it because... it's not as busy or fast as Melbourne, because I came here from Melbourne and I went back to Melbourne about 3 years ago, and I said, no, not for me. I cannot come back to live in Melbourne.
0: Yeah, well, you don't have to go back. Well, is this your home forever now?
2: This is my home forever now.
0: Yeah, no need to go anywhere.
2: No.
0: And how's the shop going?
2: It's okay. Our main aim was to provide service for the island communities.
0: Yeah.
2: But we've got, we have the Filipinos coming in and Africans. Yeah.
0: What's the favourite item? What's something people are always hunting down, looking for?
2: Fish.
0: Fish? Fish in the desert.
2: Yes.
0: How hard is that to procure?
2: It's very hard. We have to go to Darwin to get the fish.
0: Yeah.
2: Or we go to Alice Springs. Yes.
0: Yeah, we do see some fish through there. Hey, Ben Whippy, I'm so glad to have met you again. How's the garden going?
2: Oh, the garden's okay.
0: As good as it was?
2: It takes a lot of my time.
0: I can imagine.
2: Yes. Yes, it's still good. Still good. I have a veg garden in the back. I'm growing vegetables.
0: Yeah, I do remember that.
2: Yeah.
0: Yeah. Hey, Ben, Mr. Whippy, thank you. And any ice creams in your shop? No.
2: Just my surname, Whippy.
0: Yeah.
2: My great-great-grandfather came from America.
0: True.
2: He was a whaler.
0: Via Fiji.
2: And came to Fiji, and he jumped ship in
0: Fiji.
2: And stayed, yes.
0: Hey, Ben, thank you so much.
2: Okay, you're welcome.
0: Yeah.
2: You're most welcome.
0: Ben Whippy there. And, of course, you have an award-winning garden. May still have an award-winning garden. You never know. Here on ABC Radio Tennant Creek, it is 10 away from 10. Let's hear Boz.

0: Boz Skaggs. What can I say? What can I say, Will Regan? We've had a blast. The morning just seems to have zapped along really rapidly.
1: It's been a big morning. We spoke to a lot of people.
0: We spoke to a lot of people again.
1: Some really good chats.
0: Day two.
1: David Curtis. Speaking of
0: Pat Brahm.
1: Chancey Paik.
0: Caught up with Helen Kemp.
1: Yes.
0: Heard from Devil's Marbles.
1: Mr. Whippy just then.
0: Mr. Whippy.
1: Spoke to Nelly and Graham Blair.
0: That was fantastic.
1: And we heard from Richard Oldham from the Devil's Marbles Hotel at the start of the morning, which feels like a long time.
0: Yeah, yeah. Okay. How many people have come in off for the second clue? Has it been more of an improvement?
1: Snicko won. I just need the original artist from you, Snicko. May have got, you've got all of them correct in the second half after the second clue. So 1.5. JP, Jonathan, 0.5. You went for U2, JP. You also went for BB King. Not quite. Jasper, 1.5 points. 441.5. I think that's Ollie texting in. Oscar's mum's got 1.5. Nashi, you've got 1.5 as well.
0: Okay, is that Alice or TC Nashi?
1: That is, I think it's TC Nashi.
0: Okay, good morning, everyone. Because, of course, now we're going to play the cover. In this case, I wish I'd actually chosen to play the original because... Oh. We barely ever play. No, we're not going
1: to. No, I'm happy about the cover. Can I finish on this? Steve said brash because you and the team pump out gold. That should be the champion mineral for the territory government's new emblem.
0: That is good. Yeah, yeah, I love that. We don't have gold for you. Hopefully we have this because the song we are going to play, written originally by...
1: Bob Dylan. That's right.
0: I think in the same year that Dylan recorded it, this gentleman recorded it, a version which is... someone suggests is superior.
1: So soon after.
0: And
1: a left-handed guitar player.
0: When Dylan plays it live, he goes and uses the same song structure that this gentleman adopted because they don't follow the same verse chorus structure. In fact, the gentleman in question, Jimi Hendrix, changed it. Dylan changed the way he played the song in light of the cover.
1: It is?
0: And is this the case of where the cover is superior to the original?
1: I think I'm in that boat. They're both great songs. This is a great version by Hendrix. It's all along the Watchtower.

0: Jimi Hendrix, that is the cover-up for today. And thank you to, I must thank everyone, the listeners, people of Tennant Creek. That's day two down, day three tomorrow morning from 6:35. Thank you to Will, to Emma and to Paul Ceratori in the studios this morning. Have a great Wednesday. Time now, news time.
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2: Good morning, Darlene Jean Leung with ABC News. The death toll in Nepal has exceeded 1,000 people, while close to 4,000 remain missing a week on from the flooding disaster on the border with Tibet. Hundreds of those are believed to be stranded in devastated hydropower stations that have become the focus of rescue efforts. 38 Australians are among the missing, with five more accounted for in the last day. Australia's former ambassador to Nepal and director of the Australian Himalayan Foundation, Felicity Voke, says Nepal will need support for quite some time.
3: We're now a week into this disaster. The ramifications of it are going to go on for months, and I think a staggered approach in terms of bringing in resourcing, bringing in support teams will be important over the next not just weeks but months.
2: A former Aboriginal and Torres Strait Islander commissioner and Tennant Creek resident says alcohol is the main thing fueling domestic violence in the outback town and preventing children from going to school. David Curtis was an elected representative who sat on the national board to guide Indigenous policy and program funding in the 1990s. He says Tennant Creek has been very much let down by the government.
4: Alcohol is the crux of the problems that we see. You know, the domestic violence, because of that, the kids are wandering around, they're not getting to sleep or going to school, and that's a big concern.
2: Australia is falling worryingly short of the workers required to power the nation's AI boom. Data centre construction is expected to be worth about $150 billion by the end of the decade. As of March, there were 160 centres operating across the country, with a further 130 on the way. But as demand for data centres intensifies, Stuart Joyce from the National Electrical Communications Association says more coordination is needed.
5: It's very difficult to try and think that the amount of electricians we've got at the moment are going to cover all of those projects, all happening at the same time. Somehow everybody needs to be able to talk and utilise the labour as best as possible, because there's only a finite amount.
2: The US has been exchanging strikes with Iran in the most serious escalation in weeks. Jono Wakeley has more.
6: The strikes follow the first exchange of fire since July, when the US said it had targeted Iran in retaliation for laying sea mines in the Strait of Hormuz. Since then, US Central Command says it's completed its latest wave of attacks, targeting air defense sites, radar systems, maritime assets and facilities, and mine laying capabilities. The Iranian Red Crescent says five people have been killed and 50 wounded at a wedding near the coast on the Strait of Hormuz. The US military says it's aware of reports of civilian casualties in that strike, noting that those reports come from Iranian state media and assuring that the US never targets civilians.
2: Back home, scientists from universities in Queensland and the Northern Territory say aerial surveys carried out in the Gulf of Carpentaria have recorded a 50% drop in dugongs. They say dugong numbers in the Gulf have dropped from 10,000 18 years ago to 5,000 now. The Gulf has traditionally supported the second largest population of dugongs in the world after the Torres Strait. James Cook University scientist Dr. Alex Carter says the drop has responded with big reductions in the seagrass dugongs eat.
7: The reasons that we think this seagrass has declined in the southern Gulf is that we've had a period of many, many cyclones. We've had really large rainfall, river flow with a lot of mud coming out into the Gulf, which reduces the light available for seagrass.
2: The NT government is creating a mineral emblem for the territory to recognise the importance of mining. Chief Minister Leah Finocchiaro will announce the emblem concept during her speech today at the NT Resources Week conference. Territorians will be invited to consider a curated selection of NT minerals and help pick the one that best represents the territory. An expert panel will consider the public responses before beginning a formal process to select the mineral emblem. And to sport, Australian surfer Isabella Nichols is through to the final of the Fiji Pro, where she will take on Canadian Erin Brooks at Cloudbreak. Nichols beat Hawaiian Brisa Hennessy by just 2.17 points in their semi-final to qualify for the decider. The 29-year-old finished third at the last event in Tahiti last month. And in the weather today, a slight to medium chance of showers about the Tiwi Islands and in the Arnhem, Carpentaria and far north and northwest daily districts. Mostly sunny elsewhere. And that's the latest from ABC News.
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13: Good morning. I've got such a lovely hour of radio, I think, for you coming up before 11 o'clock. Later on this morning, it's that time in the fortnight, which means we get to explore the classics, the world of classical music. So that's after 10:30. Before then, I want to hear what your favourite Australian book is. If you have a look on your bookshelf, I wonder how many of those books are Australian authors or illustrators or editors. There's a chance quite a few of them would be, and that's good, because what you want to do is you want to pull all those books out of your bookshelf, have a look at what they are. You can pick your top 10 of your favourites and you can submit them for ABC Radio National's Top 100 Australian Book Poll. Books poll. That's what that should be, right? I have all the instructions on how you can vote and how you should make your decisions and all those sorts of things for you very soon. So you've got a top 10 to work with, but I would really like to know your very favourite Australian book, 1300 057 222. Also interesting, you're hearing about the, and I know Stuart Brash was talking with you about this, the idea of a mineral emblem that the Chief Minister will be speaking about today. In that announcement, she'll also talk about something that the government announced a couple of months ago, and that's a cadetship. A mining cadetship program. But asking you this morning, if you ever completed cadetship back in the day, I spoke to Matt in Rosebery before the news.
14: I did a cadet hydrographer. Yeah, so it used to be measure how much water flows down rivers and creeks and all that sort of stuff. And yeah, I answered an ad in the paper for a job when I left school. And yeah, basically it was And once I learned about it, I decided it was a good job. So I thought I'd go and chase it down. Yeah.
13: Were you a cadet back in the day? I'd love to hear. You can call me on 1300 057 222 or send me a message via ABC Listen. Quick look at your song quiz. It's a full second long today. Oh. Do you know what that is? Text your best guess, the name of the artist and the name of the song, to

0: 0487991057. Brian is in Grey this morning. Brian, what's your favourite Australian book?
1: Good morning. My favourite book would probably be, it's called A Fortunate Life. It's about a guy who grew up in Western Australia, Albert Facey. And he grew up in the wheat belt and very harsh life when he was young. And this was and then he went on to fight in World War One, and it just made me realise how lucky we are today that these people went off and made sacrifices, and he actually lived to his 90s, so he got through it all, you know, just a lot of luck and a lot of hard work and just determination, just all the stuff that we all wish we could be like, you know.
0: So. Yeah. Well, you're not alone in that, Brian. I've got another message here which says, my fave is so hard to choose, but My Fortunate Life by Albert Facey is one that's on the top of the list. This text says, I hope My Fortunate Life is still a compulsory read in school. The autobiography about, and as you described, the man growing up at the turn of the 19th and 20th century. I've got to make a confession to you, Brian. I've never read it.
1: Yeah.
0: But it's now on my list.
1: To look forward to.
0: Good. I look forward to it indeed. Thank you, Brian. Take care.
1: Have you heard the story of the, he was a South African writer, The Power of One?
0: No, I haven't.
1: I can't remember his name, but he settled in Australia as well. And it's just made a great movie, Hollywood movie about it. It's just keep going. Stand up for what you believe in and never give up. It's just one of those stories. You just think, God, how did they get through it all, you know?
0: Indeed. And that's the thing, isn't it? Books, they can just mark with you, and they just sort of mark you and they stay with you in the back of your mind. And you remember that message and how you felt when you read it, which is always my favourite bit. Hey, Brian, take care. Lovely to chat to you. That's Brian in Grey, whose favourite book is My Fortunate Life, or A Fortunate Life, about the life of Albert Facey. Is it yours as well? Let me know. 1300 057 222. The text also says, the true history of the Kelly Gang, Peter Carey, or Narrow Road to the Deep North by Richard Flanagan, or Shantaram by Gregory Roberts. Am I pronouncing that right? I'd love to know your favourites. 1300 057 222. It's 10 past 10. Stephen's in Humpty Doo as well this morning. You did a cadetship back in the day, Stephen. What was that?
2: I did a cadetship in architecture way back when. I was lucky enough to win both a Commonwealth scholarship and a cadetship at the same time. So the scholarship paid the fees and the cadetship gave me work. So after graduating, I came to Darwin to work as an architect with the Commonwealth.
0: Wow. Would that still exist these days, architecture cadetships? I wouldn't imagine so.
2: No, I know that the practice that I work with all at the moment, they do offer students studying at CDU, they offer them a student cadetship to come and spend time in the office and learn what it's all about.
0: Yeah, interesting. Yeah, it's just, it feels like there's lots of cadetships that still exist, but a lot of them, I think, have almost transferred to internships, I think, in a way as well, which is an interesting distinction. Lovely to hear from you, Stephen. What a story. Stephen and Humpty Doo, cadet architect with the Commonwealth. How about that? Just before Cyclone Tracy. It's 12 past 10. I'm talking about our favourite Australian books. In a moment, I'd love to hear what yours is on 1300 057 222. That's after Geronimo and Shepherd.

0: 10:15. That's Geronimo Shepherd on 105.7 ABC Darwin and right across the Northern Territory. Quick reminder of your song quiz. I hope you remember how generous I've been today, because that's a full second long. Let me know who you think the artist and the song is on 0487 99 1057, and call me with your favourite Australian book. Diving into that next.
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0: Hey, fun fact for you. On average, Australians have about 150 books in their house. Does that sound about right for how many you have on your shelves? I reckon that's about right for me. The question for you, though, is how many of those are Australian books and which ones will you submit as part of ABC Radio National's top 100 Australian books of all time? We'll learn more about the theme with presenter Claire Nichols of The Book Show on ABC Radio National in a moment. But Grant and Leanya, you'd like to nominate your favourite Australian book of all time. What is it?
4: So it's a book called For the Term of His Natural Life. It's an old historical kind of novel written in the 1870s. I came over from New Zealand, met a girl, ended up staying, and I thought, well, I've got to find out a bit about the history. So I read this book, and it was just amazing.
0: Oh, wow.
4: It's a bit of an origin story. So, yeah, it's kind of similar to A Fortunate Life, but it's about a person who's been wrongly convicted of a crime and ends up in Van Diemen's Land in Tasmania in jail, and it's just about the hardship and the brutality, which is kind of a lot of what we don't talk about these days. You know, we just talk about privilege rather than the country was built on men and women who struggled, and so that's what really kind of struck a chord with me, is the hardship that people endured back then.
0: Yeah. That's a great. I'm

0: writing so much. This selfishly is great for my reading list, Grant, I've got to tell you. My reading list is becoming very full. Yeah.
1: I also read Weary Dunlop's biography, and that's an awesome read as well. He was a doctor in a Japanese prison camp, and just an amazing man who, you know, again, it's trial under fire. But, yeah, just to me, it just shapes those Australian values that have been born through hardship in the building of the modern nation. And, yeah, I mean, there's all the David Williamson and those sort of books, but these two, they really struck me as a new person coming to Australia.
0: I love that. Thank you, Grant. And that's so good. Books is almost an instruction manual of the place that you're living. There can be such a treasure for that. Thank you, Grant and Leanya. Love to hear yours on 1300 057 222. I should say hello to Claire Nichols, presenter of The Book Show on ABC Radio National. Hello, Claire.
2: Hi, Lara.
0: I'm building such a great list of books this morning to read. Have you read any of those? We've got Fortunate Life, Power of One, For the Term of His Natural Life.
2: Well, it's so funny, Lara, because I've been chatting to radio stations around the country for the last few days since we launched this campaign, and the one book that comes up every time is A.B. Facey's A Fortunate Life. So it must have been a big one on the school curriculum back in the day because so many people have read it. I'm West Australian, so I probably should have, but I haven't yet. But I do remember The Power of One. That was a phenomenon in the 90s, and I was probably a little young for it, but I picked it up. I remember devouring it and developing this incredible appreciation for the art of boxing, which, you know, I've never thought about before. But I think that book is a really important one to talk about, right, for this vote, because that's written by Bryce Courtney, you know, not an Australian, but because that author has a lasting relationship with Australia, we say, yep, you can vote for it. So for this countdown, you can vote for anything you consider to be an Australian novel, and that could be, and not just a novel, it could be fiction, non-fiction, a memoir, it could be a cookbook, it can be whatever you like. But as long as the author, the illustrator, the editor, someone involved in the creation of that book has a meaningful relationship with Australia, or it's set in Australia, or it's about Australia, it's written by an Australian, if you feel it's Australian, you can vote for it. We are casting our net really wide here to try and find out what the stories are that define us and make us want to celebrate who we are.
0: Which in some ways makes it easier and harder. I feel like that, Claire.
2: When you throw cookbooks into the mix, you go, well, how can I have a list that does not have the Australian Women's Weekly birthday cake book in it, children's birthday cake book? Because when I think about my childhood and the books that mattered to me, I don't think I spent more hours with any book than that. Because, you know, months leading up to your birthday, you'd be going, can I ask Mum for the train cake this year? You know, is this the year? Is this the year for the duck? You know, these were so important to us. So it's all of those things that define us and all the different stories we have to tell about ourselves.
0: Phil has called in from Alice Springs this morning, also loves The Power of One. What did you love about that book, Phil?
3: Good morning, Lara. It was written by Bryce Courtney, was the author, and it was just a very powerful story of a young man growing up in South Africa, and the power that one person could have in various social situations. Bryce also wrote a book called The April Fool's Day, which was a story of his young son who had contracted HIV through a blood transfusion as a baby. And that's a very powerful story as well. So for people who are interested in those sorts of stories, then Bryce Courtney is certainly an author that they might, investigate. And remembering too, you don't have to buy books. You can go to your local library and you can borrow them. And if your local library doesn't have them, then they can get them on interlibrary loan. So,
0: it's just a good shout out for libraries, because oftentimes, you know, some books can be a bit exy, but libraries are always there and they often have really great new releases as well. It's not just sometimes maybe the perception that they've got all the old stuff, right? But they have all the new stuff too that you can enjoy. Yeah. Thank you, Phil. Love The Power of One. And Bryce Courtney's book is Bryce Courtney's books, a lot of them. There's so many good suggestions here, Claire. Helen and Bees Creek says her fave Aussie book is Pieces of Blue by Kerry McGuinness. Julie in Tasmania, who's in Darwin on holiday, rang in with her favourite book, Labyrinth by Amanda Laurie. She said it's got an interesting story and interesting characters. Also loves listening to the show. Thank you, Julie. I appreciate that. Andrew Minnelli has nominated True History of the Kelly Gang by Peter Carey. There's a few nominations for that as well. And again, another one for AB Facey and, oh my goodness, The Fortunate Life. I just had this mental blank.
2: A Fortunate Life.
0: Nominated. Tim has nominated that one, saying it's a pretty damn good read, though I'm partial to Tim Winton as well as a fellow sand groper, can't go past Cloud Street as well. So the theme, and this broadens it, you can vote for an Australian author, obviously, but also an Australian editor or an illustrator. The kinds of books that you can nominate as well is really broad. Why did you land and RN land on that theme in particular?
2: Well, we did this countdown for the first time last year, because we thought, you know, Triple J's got the hottest 100 for music. What's cooler than music? Books. So we decided to have this books countdown. It was fantastic. And last year we were voting for top books of the 21st century. And it was so, you know, you could vote for books from all over the world. But what we found was that there was this real appetite for Australian books in that mix. So 25% of the top 100 were Australian. And then as you moved into the top 10, 4 out of the top 10 were Australian. And actually the top 2 books from last year's count were Australian, by Australian authors, which just shows how much we love stories that say something about us. And it seemed like what people were asking for. So we thought, yes, this year we will go homegrown. And I just think this is so special, Lara, because, you know, you can read a book set in New York, you can read a book set in London, and they're beautiful and they're amazing. But for me, as a West Australian, when I pick up Cloud Street by Tim Winton and I see that West Australian sun shining on the Swan River or the Derbal Yerrigan, when I see the streets that I know and I've walked and I see a story being told about the place that I'm from, that moves me in a different way than a book set somewhere else. And I think there is something so special and empowering about Australian stories and what they tell us about where we come from, who we are and who we want to be as well. And I just think that is such a fantastic thing to celebrate.
0: Yeah, there is something so special about, you know, even just the Australianisms that make their ways into books that are written by Australian authors and edited by Australian authors, even illustrated by Australian authors, the authenticity of the colours and the way that things are depicted, it just, the connection that you feel to the books is...
2: You know, you're talking about the language. One of your callers has suggested True History of the Kelly Gang by Peter Carey, which is just this amazing tour de force of writing. But Peter Carey came up with this whole lingo and this language that just leaps off the page and just could not be more Australian. And it's invigorating. That book is 26 years old. I read it last year and I was like blown away by it. You know, you like, you almost needed to lie down after reading it. It just had so much energy and punch. That's, I haven't quite finished my list, but True History of the Kelly Gang keeps going on, coming off, going on, coming off, going on, coming off. I've really got to nail down these 10, but it really wants to be on that list.
0: Well, that's the thing. Like the Triple J Hottest 100, you can have a bit of a short list, right? You can sort of sit there and mull over and sort of sub books in and out for a little while. You don't have to make a decision ASAP, but it's definitely worth starting to think about it. You're hearing from Claire Nichols this morning, who's presenter of The Book Show on ABC Radio National. We're talking about their poll this year, which is their top 100 Australian books of all time. And the definition is really broad. There's lots of different books and authors and editors and illustrators that will make it in there, which Claire explained, but you can find that information online if you missed it. I'm asking you this morning on 105.7 ABC Darwin and the Northern Territory to tell me your favourite Australian book, and I'm loving hearing the stories behind them as well. Aaron is in Rapid Creek this morning. Hello, Aaron.
4: Hey, how are you?
0: Well, thank you. What's your favourite Australian book of all time?
4: Tomorrow When the War Began by John Marsden.
0: Me too. I loved, yeah. I think I probably read that book series maybe 7 or 8 times, I reckon, when I was a kid. I was addicted to it.
4: Oh, I definitely didn't get that many times, but it got me into novels, and I still remember reading it in Year 9 English and just absolutely devouring every other book in the series, and have loved novels ever since. So he's an excellent writer.
0: Right. He was just the best. It was so sad. He passed only recently, right, in the last couple of years. Yeah. Was just amazing. And there was just something I just loved. I just loved those books. I can't even put my finger on exactly why. I just thought they were so great. And I felt so connected to Ellie and all the characters in it as well. Loved it.
4: Yeah. And the way that he captures the Aussie bush, just giving me, sense of adventure. And it's an incredible writer. Very sad.
0: So sad. Yeah, indeed. He was just fantastic.

0: Here he is a wild youth in New Guinea in the South Seas, circling the globe on a chase to the London stage and finally Hollywood. For two decades, a cinema idol to millions, a symbol of masculine virility, while his own sex life became an endless orgy.
1: Fran! Errol Flynn, how about that? And the book is called My Wicked, Wicked Ways, right? Which that's about summing
0: yes.
1: it up.
0: Yes.
1: Right.
0: Printed in 1959.
1: Okay.
0: And it sold a million copies. Now, at that time, selling a million copies was extraordinary. Mm. So this is an Australian who buccaneered around the world, and I have a copy. It's very old. It's falling to pieces. But it's a book I still read again and again here and there because he led such an extraordinary life. Far more buccaneering and adventurous than anybody I can think of in this modern day.
1: I love it. I'm not familiar, Fran. I'll have to add it to my list. It sounds like a hoot.
0: It is a hoot. If you want to read it and you can't find it anywhere, if you give me a blood oath that you'll return it, I'll loan you my copy.
1: Okay. I'll make good on that offer, Fran. I'll let you know. I'll get in touch. Thank you.
0: And you're most welcome.
1: I'll take very, very good care of it. I know when you lend books out to people, I'm very precious. I have to make sure this returns. And if there's a tea stain on it, I will be very unimpressed. Clay, we do feel so connected to these books that we love. I know so many people nominate John Marsden, the Tomorrow When the War Began series in particular. People just love it so much. What do you think it is about these books and these Australian books that just groups us with this enduring connection that we just can't forget about them?
2: Yeah, it's so fascinating, isn't it? I fist pumped when your caller said Tomorrow When the War Began, because that's on my list too. And for me, every time I go out into the bush, I look out at the landscape and I think, oh, how would I survive? How would I survive out here? So I think it is that connection with place that is so, so important. But it's also connection with our own lives and our own stories. And I'm really thinking about this list for me. I'm thinking chronologically. I'm thinking about the books that mattered to me when I was a young person. I'm thinking about Mem Fox and a book like Possum Magic or Snugglepot and Cuddle Pie by Mae Gibbs. I'm thinking about when I was a young reader and Robin Klein was huge for me and Hating Alice and Ashley was this massive book. And then I moved into my John Marsden era. But I'm also thinking back, and what I'd love to see with people's votes is them actually thinking back to other books that define us. Like if we go back 100 or more years, when we think about books like Picnic at Hanging Rock and what that says about us, or My Brilliant Career by Stella Miles Franklin, you know, books like that, or, you know, The Magic Pudding. What would we be without The Magic Pudding or My Place by Sally Morgan? There are all these different stories that have helped shape our identity. And yeah, I think it's just this connection with us that is so important. And that's really what we're celebrating. So I should tell you, Lara, we've got on the Radio National website, if you look for top 100 books, we've shortlisted about 1,000 books on the website to kind of get your juices going, to get mm-hmm. you fired up. So you can pick books from that list. But if your book, the book you love, if the Errol Flynn book is not on that list, do not worry, you can add it in manually. So we're just trying to get you going with that. But any book you want to put in, you can add it in. You can vote for up to 10 books, but you can only do it once. And voting closes on the 1st of October. So don't sleep on it. Like, you got to get them in.
1: You've got to get them in.
2: You can't be cross about who didn't win if you didn't vote.
1: Ain't that the truth? And Claire does not want to hear your whinging about this vote if you didn't vote. You've got to be in it to have a say, okay?
2: 100%.
1: So lovely to chat to you, Claire. Thanks for spending some time with us this morning.
2: Thanks, Lara.
1: That's Claire Nichols, who is presenter of The Book Show on ABC Radio National. Make sure you vote, okay? It's such a good point. 1st of October is when it closes. You've got time to shortlist and explore, and there's some ideas to get you going. But from what I can see and I'm hearing from you this morning, you don't need any help. You guys are all over it. I've got a finance update for you in a moment, and then diving deep into the classics as well today. I'm very excited to see what artist and composer Stephen Peavely's got for you in the next half hour. A quick reminder of your song quiz clue. Split today with how you're going with this one, but make sure you get your guess in to me on 0487 991057 as well. So many great suggestions.

0: coming in from you. Tim in Coolalinga says, Bill the Bastard by Roland Perry is a top book for me. True story of a giant horse that survived Gallipoli and went on to have a starring role at Beersheba. Fantastic and entertaining book. That's a great suggestion, Tim. Thank you. Another one of you says, well, you've made a guess for the song quiz, so I won't say that out loud now, will I? But you've said, I think I have about 150 books on my bedside table. I've had to limit my, I'm only allowed to have three on my bedside table because otherwise it gets out of control. Kay has called in 1300 057 222. Kay, what's your favourite book?
1: One of my favourites is the one by John O'Grady called They're a Weird Mob, and it's all about an Italian man that comes to, well, he was a young boy actually, comes to Australia and it's all about his journey and becoming a tradesman in Australia and all the tricks they play on him, and all the Australianisms that we still use. And it was hilarious, absolutely hilarious.
0: I love it. That's a great one. Thank you, Kay.
1: You're welcome.
0: That's Kay in Malden sharing her favourite Australian book. What's yours? You can let me know, 1300 057 222. One of you says Bryce Courtney is the author of The Power of One. Also wrote the Louis the Fly jingle and many other famous adverts in the 60s and 70s. He died at home in Canberra. The house he died in was the house I grew up in. True story. What a small world. James in Nakara says, Lara Brum Brum, 1991 by Clive James. Nothing comes close. It's about a Japanese guy living in London. I can't imagine anyone but an Australian of James's stature and sense of humour writing it. Picador, so you can read it on a single flight. There's also a very interesting backstory to it worth reading after you finish the book. Seek it out. Thank you, James. I appreciate that. The Shirley by Darcy Nyland or Nyland. You know me with my pronunciations. And you wait till you hear me try and pronounce the name of the composer today. Gee whiz. You say that was also made into a great movie. Love it. And Bruce and Tiwi says, I've read all the books you've mentioned and so much Australians. Mum was a teacher librarian and Dad a research scientist, so we were blessed with the greatest variety of literature. I really can't say which one is the best Australian book, but one book of early Australian life in rural Victoria I've always remembered is I Can Jump Puddles by Alan Marshall, who had a polio infection early in childhood, leaving him lame. His incredible attitude to life and his supportive community are just so uplifting and a great portrait of that era in Australia. I love it, Bruce. Thank you. And Ian and Bainey say, regarding the best book in Australia, everyone should have access to A Birds of Australia Field Guide, Simpson a Day, Morecambe, Slater's, etc. Appreciate our unique Australian natural heritage. Thank you, Ian and Bainey. Keep them coming. I'd love to hear your favourites. 1300 057 222.
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0: It's 23 to 11. Quick update for you from Mark Olivetta. Morning, Mark.
7: Good morning, Lara.
0: Why are you laughing, Mark? Yeah. Just enjoying.
7: Oh, because I didn't hear the intro.
0: Oh,
7: I only heard you talking behind the scenes. That's all right.
0: Oh, gotcha. Now, can you give us an update on what the markets are doing today?
7: Oh, I can do my best. We're currently down 136 points today. So we did see a bit of a bond sell-off overseas in the US, which has caused our market to drop off. We're seeing the weakness come through in pretty much most of the large cap sectors. BHP's down nearly 3.5%. It's a pretty big drop there to trade at $64.58. Rio Tinto's down $3.47 at the moment, $174.05. Worst of the top four banks is Commonwealth Bank, down $1.43 at $157.71. Oil prices, has risen, and hence Woodside Petroleum up 50 cents at the moment, $33.19. Santos is up $5 at $8.33. Quite interesting around the gas side of things in the news lately. Beetaloo Energy performing quite well today, up around 26 cents, and Tamboran Resources, which is issued its first gas, I think, yesterday or, or today, currently around 28 cents. So they're performing quite well on the market this morning. The oil price, 91.8 US a barrel. The gold price, 4,310. So that's dropped about $20 this morning. And the Aussie dollar is 71.4 US cents this morning.
0: Excellent. Thank you, Mark. That's Mark Olivetta from Morgan's Financial. Quick look at your song quiz. This is your first clue. Some good incorrect guesses. Chris in Larrakia says, I thought it could be this. The impression I get by the Mighty Mighty Brothers. Nope, that's not it. I'm sorry about that. Stephen and Darwin called to guess the iconic theme song for The Magnificent Seven. No, that's not it. Al says, I don't know about that song quiz. It sounds dodgy. Thanks, Al. It's definitely not dodgy. It is a long clue, though. Larry in Downer Beach thought it could be some James Brown. Wow! I feel good. No. It's not. This is your second clue. Nearly 2 seconds long. See how you go. That'll do it for you. Come on. Let me know what you think it is. 0487 99 1057. It is time to dive into the world of classical music as we do each Wednesday. Well, each alternate Wednesday, it's classical music time. And Stephen Pevley, the artistic director and conductor of the Arafura Wind Ensemble, also the Darwin Symphony Orchestra's principal clarinetist for more than 30 years, is back. Hello to you, Stephen.
4: Hi, Laura. Hi, listeners.
0: I've been bracing myself for this all morning. Well, Hildegard von Bingen?
4: Yeah.
0: Yes.
4: That's good. That's good. This is basically 2 weeks ago we did Florence Price as a 20th century woman composer. But I thought we'd go right to the start, right? Because Hildegard von Bingen is the earliest named woman composer. And she was a pretty amazing figure. She's a 12th century German Benedictine abbess. She was a mystic. She was a writer. She was a composer and one of the most influential spiritual figures of the Middle Ages. This lady reached very high up in the Catholic Church. She was admitted as the 10th child of 12. So she was a tithe child. So her parents sent her to a monastery for a very reclusive education. And she basically rose from that sort of very early beginning to lead the church, to become an abbess, and then she founded her own monastery in around 1150. So and that was Bingen. That's where she gets the name from, Bingen in Germany.
0: Right.
4: She served as an abbess, a spiritual director, and she had immense influence. From popes and emperors and common people alike. She was a real polymath. And so I thought we'd take a few excerpts of one of her seminal compositions. It's called O Jerusalem, and it's a sort of a grand liturgical sequence composed to honor Saint Rupert. So this is a very, you know, it's a very, very high church centric sort of music we've got, and it's a series of antiphons, which are these short verses or chants sung or recited in the Christian liturgical services as a refrain before or after the psalm. So, the first one here is see if your listeners enjoy this one. It's from O Jerusalem, and it's called "Illumed by God's Clearest Brightness."

0: So here, Hildegard celebrating, and I take this from the documentation, the restoration of procreative purity and integrity of the virgin's womb, prepared to receive and bring forth the flower of the incarnate God. So these are, you know, this is Hildegard's sort of musical interpretation of a deep religious faith.
1: Wow.
0: And interpretation of the biblical text, of course.
1: What's that kind of humming sound that's...
0: That's a drone.
1: Right.
0: So it's an instrument. It can be an organ or a hurdy-gurdy that just has a constant drone, which is reflects the key of the
1: right.
0: Word. And it grounds the harmonies.
1: Yeah, love it.
0: So, and there are many of these, hundreds of these antiphons she's written, and they're all incredibly beautiful and atmospheric, and all of them have got a sort of backstory to them. But this is another work from the same album. This is an instrumental piece, so it features. This next one features medieval instruments like the fiddle, flute, and organ. So it creates this meditative and hypnotic atmosphere. Let's hear this instrumental piece.

0: Their beat almost, I know it's, you know, church music and hymn-like. It's a little haunted almost. it's got some eerie vibes to it, but that's to my layman's ears, obviously.
1: Well, it's part of that. It's part of the being meditative. It doesn't.
0: Right.
1: It doesn't. There's not too many large intervals in the music.
0: No. So that would very much interrupt the meditative state.
1: This next one is interesting. It's called "While Downcast Parents Blushed," or the Latin is "Cum Erebuerint." Not great pronunciation there,
0: okay, but join the club.
1: So, in this antiphon, Hildegard, like most of her contemporary theologians, the shameful blush that opens this antiphon. It sort of reflects the reactions that Adam and Eve had to their nakedness before and after the fall. So let's hear this while downcast parents blushed.

0: just joining us, you're hearing the works of Hildegard von Bingen, saint, composer, poet, born more than 900 years ago. And her music, it's been very interesting to explore. She left a treasure trove of manuscripts, scholarly writings and songs written for her nuns to sing at their devotions and guiding us through it is Stephen Pebley, artistic director and conductor of the Arafura Wind Ensemble, has also been the Darwin Symphony Orchestra's principal clarinetist for more than 30 years. At 11 to 10, there's one more piece that you want to share with us. Stephen, tell us about this one.
1: Yeah, again, from the same album, this is How Great the Wonder Is. And Hildegard was a real sort of early feminist, right? She understood the power of her own femininity and sexuality, even though she was an abbess. But she wrote freely and was definitely she supported this idea of womanhood, and this comes across from this next one, How Great the Wonder Is. So it's the feminine is the central character, is not just the Virgin Mary or Eve, but of womanhood itself, the female form. And I take this from the text that encompasses both mothers, one fallen into chaos, the other raised in meekness to grace the heavens with his sweet perfume of virtue.
0: Wow.
1: Amen to that.
0: Amen to that.
1: Let's hear this, How Great the Wonder Is.

0: been so interesting to hear her works. They're so different, I think, to anything that we've explored on the classics before.
1: Absolutely. I mean, you know, a few interesting facts about Hildegard. I mean, she was a true medieval polymath. She was a theologian, a philosopher, a mystic, a medical writer, a botanist, a natural historian, and an abbess in her spare time, obviously. And, you know, few figures in the Middle Ages have produced so many major works as this amazing woman. So, you know, she had fully conscious visions, which she called the reflections of living light. And she saw these visions while she was awake. She, of course, she composed the largest surviving body of medieval music by a single composer.
0: Wow.
1: And she invented her own language, a spiritual language, which was called lingua ignota, or this unknown language. And scholars reckon it's maybe a secret code.
0: But wow.
1: It's got 1,000 invented nouns. And of course, in 2012, she was made a doctor of the church by the Pope at the time.
0: Wow.
1: So
0: if you felt like you were underachieving a little bit today, I don't know.
1: Exactly.

0: record's going to help you out. But
1: she reached the 81, so she had a long life.
0: Oh, wow. Yeah, especially for that time.
1: Yeah.
0: I've loved this, Stephen. As always, thank you so much for joining us.
1: No problem. I hope you enjoyed it, Laura.
0: It was great. Stephen Peverley there, your classical music expert, artistic director and conductor of the Arafura Wind Ensemble, and, of course, has been with the Darwin Symphony Orchestra, his principal clarinetist, for more than 30 years. It's about 6 minutes away from 11. Time to sort out your song quiz. This was your second clue. A few of you saying, I think this is a beer ad.
2: How does it happen? You're coaching the crew or printing the news.
0: Similar, but that's not quite it. Glenn in Fanny Bay is going to reveal it for us. Hello, Glenn.
3: Yeah, hi, Laura. How are you doing?
0: Well, thank you. I know you've got, I think you've got a few fun facts for us, but we've got to get to the song. So can you share one before you reveal the song for us?
3: Yeah. So co-written by Arthur Connolly and Otis Redding, but it stole a little bit from Sam Cooke. So there was a bit of a legal stoush about this. So it was probably made it one of the most famous 60s soul songs of all time, and also the name checking within the song. But it's Sweet Soul Music by Arthur Connolly.
0: Thank you, Glenn. Well done. No worries. Of course, Glenn was going to get this one. It is Sweet Soul Music. It is Arthur Connolly. It's 5 to 11. We'll find out what's coming up on the afternoon of Radio Next.

0: What a good tune for your Wednesday. Well done to Phil in Coconut Grove. Glenn and Fanny Bay is saying, if you choose more 60 soul for the song quiz, then I'll get it more often. I'll see what I can do, Glenn. Josh and Zakali and a few anonymous texters as well. Troy Nullenboy and Al thinking it could be that beer ad. Oh, similar. Not quite, though. Liz Travaskis on your radio from 1:30 and Matt Brann on your radio from 12:30. Hello.
1: Good morning
2: there.
0: Biggest NT Resources Week ever?
2: Apparently.
0: What I read in the press release this morning.
2: Apparently. And this morning there's been some really interesting pipeline announcements.
0: Right.
2: I'll tell you all about this at 12:30. Also, I'll hopefully have the answer for our audience. Just in the last sort of 24, 48 hours, I've noticed a lot of people texting in, how long does it take for the gas to get from Beetaloo to Channel Island, where the power station is. On today's Country Hour, I'm speaking to Territory Generation. So that's the company that runs Channel Island. I'd imagine it'll know how long it takes for the gas to go from A to B. But they'll also come onto the program just to explain how that Beetaloo gas fits in and how gas gets turned into electricity to power Territory homes and businesses. So we've got that and plenty of news coming out of this major conference happening at the moment in Darwin. Really?

0: Really drilling down into those issues today.
1: Indeed. I'm so interested about that. I'm really excited to hear it.
0: I was so excited yesterday to play Country Roads Take Me Home because it has Shenandoah River mentioned in it, and that's the gas field.
2: That's the cattle station that site's on,
0: and
2: Shenandoah.
0: And then what was the other song that Adam played for us, the terrible German Euro trash song?
1: I remember hearing it. I can't remember what it's called.
0: What's the name of the pipeline?
1: Amadeus.
0: We played Amadeus yesterday.
2: Right,
0: so some really good
2: you.
0: Songs about all of this. Today on the show, a bit more on favourite Australian books, but we might try and tap into favourite territory books as part of that conversation. And should the container deposit scheme be raised from 10 cents to 20 cents?
1: Ooh.
0: The people who reckon it's a good scheme but could do better, that is what they are advocating for. So we'll talk about that.
1: There'll be some fundraising kids who would love that.
2: I was about
1: that.
2: To say, my son's just texted in and said, absolutely. Go higher.
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4: Good morning, Darlene Jean Wang with ABC News. Five Australians have now been confirmed safe and in the Nepal-Tibet flood disaster, with 38 other Australians still unaccounted for. The Australian government says those confirmed safe today had not had contact with families and next of kin since the disaster struck, and their welfare could not initially be confirmed. More than 1,000 people are now known to have died in the disaster that struck a week ago. UN spokesperson Stefan Dujarric says many thousands more are missing.
5: The response to last week's flash flood is entering a new phase, with authorities intensifying relief efforts and recovery operations. As of today, authorities have recovered more than 1,000 bodies, while 3,900 people remain unaccounted for.
4: The member for Gwadja says while there is a large supply of gas in the Beetaloo Basin, a focus on renewable energy sources should continue to be pursued. Gas from the basin began flowing into the territory's power grid yesterday, with the NT government forecasting the industry could generate more than $17 billion in economic value over two decades and support more than 13,000 jobs by 2040. Chancey Pake says gas is a cleaner form of energy than coal-fired power, but there are still lots of renewable energy sources in the NT.
6: There might be 200 years worth of gas, but that doesn't mean we should take our foot off the pedal in renewables, in solar, in wind, in hydrogen. All of those things we still absolutely need to continue to do.
4: Meanwhile, the Shadow Minister for Resources in Northern Australia says a coalition government would scrap Labor's anti-coal, oil and gas policies if elected. Susan McDonald outlined the coalition's plan to strengthen the economy and make Australia a resources superpower at the annual NT Resources Week in Darwin this morning. She said the coalition would scrap Labor's safeguard mechanism, change the current gas reservation policy, cut red tape and encourage all states and territories to develop more gas, coal, uranium and renewables projects. Senator McDonald also pointed to the United States as an example of how Australia could better harness its resources. An internal investigation has found Telstra had insufficient engineering expertise on hand at the time of its nationwide outage in July. Millions of Australians were without access for around 12 hours on the 8th of July, while a further 8 missed 000 calls have been attributed to the outage. The report by Technology Audit Partners has found the outage occurred because Telstra had not given the priority that a critical network capability requires, and that two senior engineers were on a mandatory stand down when the problem was identified, with insufficient knowledgeable staff on hand. CEO Vicky Brady says Telstra takes the report's findings seriously.
7: We know trust is earned through what we do next. That is why our commitment is not just to address the cause of this outage, but to use what we have learned to make Telstra stronger, more resilient, and more reliable for our customers.
4: Overseas, Tyler Robinson, the man accused of fatally shooting prominent US conservative activist Charlie Kirk, has entered a not guilty plea. The Utah judge had already ruled that he should face trial on murder charges that make him eligible for the death penalty. Prosecutors have laid out what they call overwhelming evidence that a capital trial is warranted, but the defense has argued the shooting did not meet the standards for a death penalty charge. And back home, a roadhouse and hotel on the Stuart Highway is planning to double its accommodation in preparation for an expected influx of tourists to the Barkly to view the 2028 solar eclipse. The Devil's Marbles Hotel is about an hour south of Tennant Creek and is said to be one of the best places to view the astronomical phenomenon due to clear and dark skies over the region. Manager Richard Oldham says new cabins will be built with construction hoped to start by May.
8: If that all comes together, it's either going to be about 18 new cabins, which is essentially going to double the size of the accommodation here at the pub. And for now, it's probably going to turn into a campground just while we get everything organised.
4: And Australia's women's basketballers are eyeing off a podium finish at the World Cup, which tips off in Berlin this weekend. The Opals are ranked third in the world behind the USA and France and are the reigning Olympic bronze medalists. Star player Izzy Megabor says the team knows it can go all the way.
9: At the end of the day, we've won in the past and want to continue to win. And so if any time is the best, it's kind of now. But I think, you know, our goal is just to compete for a medal.
10: Pay attention.
11: No.
10: Let go of things.
11: I heard them lock the door behind me.
12: It was a moment that I will treasure all my life. Cha-cha-cha-cha-cha.
11: Who are you?
12: False teeth, one eye.
11: Inhibitions went out of the window.
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11: You haunted my childhood.
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14: Millie Robinson is a celebrant, the person you call on to help craft ceremonies for some of life's biggest events. And outside of work, she's kept busy as the mum of two young kids. Millie also helps support her dad, Jim Rogers. 5 years ago, Jim was diagnosed with younger onset Alzheimer's. He was just 55. In the years since, Jim has become an advocate for living well for as long as possible with dementia. And to a large extent, that's been made possible by the love that he's surrounded with from his family, from Millie and her younger sister and brother, and from Jim's husband, Tyler. Millie and her dad have written a book together. It's called Holding On to Happiness. Hi, Millie.
15: Hi, Sarah.
14: Tell me about your dad, about Jim. What kind of person is he?
15: Oh, he is the most amazing person, and I use the word extraordinary. He has been through a lot in his life, and he's still one of the funniest and happiest and kindest people that I know. I truly admire him, look up to him. He's a very great and rare human.
14: He's a sociable fellow, your dad, is my impression.
15: Very sociable. Doesn't be quiet. Yeah, loves a chat. He's always, at the shops, he'll be the one chatting to the customer service. He just loves it.
14: It's 5 years into his diagnosis of younger onset Alzheimer's. How does that illness present today?
15: To be honest, we don't talk about it too much. We try and seize the day. But obviously there are those moments where it does come up. He'll forget things or, there'll be mood changes and things like that. For the most part, he's doing really well. He's responded amazingly to the medication, which we're so grateful for. But also there's a big elephant in the room that we can't get rid of. So, yeah, it's hard.
14: Is that medication mainly directed towards his sleep or what role does it play in managing the symptoms?
15: Yeah, it slows down the Alzheimer's, but it can only work for so long. So, yeah, he's responded really well to that, which essentially just slows down his life expectancy. He's on a few other things for sleep and things like that too.
14: And in terms of the sort of time you spend together, what's a typical day with your dad look like?
15: Oh, it can be, I'll pop over to his house and we'll go and get a coffee and go for a walk and we just chat about all things, life, the meaning of it, you know, what's happening in our lives. He's so funny. He just makes me laugh so much. And then, yeah, we'll be playing with the kids, and he's always around his grandchildren who are the light of his lives. And then, you know, it's followed by a meal or, yeah, something like that. In the

0: lead up to his diagnosis, Millie, did you have any idea that something was wrong?
1: I knew something was going on. He was not himself. You know when someone's just thinking of other things sometimes, and he was a bit distracted, I suppose, and he sort of let in that he was having some scans and some things with doctor's appointments, and so it just sounded a bit strange. So, I questioned him one day and sort of said, you know, what's going on? And he told us bits and pieces, and then it all started to come together.
0: Do you think in the initial stages he was trying to protect you and your siblings?
1: Oh, for sure. Absolutely. And that's what he still does to this day. He's just, he's a hero, you know, like, and I mean that in the nicest way. He just wants to protect us. We're still his kids, even though we're adults.
0: So tell me about what you remember of the day when your dad did actually tell you that this was the diagnosis that he'd been given.
1: Yeah, I remember I was upstairs in my house tidying my daughter's bedroom, and he rang me because he was in Sydney at the time and I was in Brisbane. And I could hear something in his voice, and I sort of said, you know, what's been going on with all these tests? You know, have you got the results yet? Sort of pestering him. And then he told me, you know, really calmly, and it's young onset Alzheimer's. And I remember just holding the door handle and just feeling like, I don't know, like the world just stopped and the floor just went away. I just honestly couldn't believe it. I didn't know too much about it at the time, but I knew enough that it wasn't a good thing. I sort of composed myself. We had a chat and just made sure he was okay. And, you know, we sort of said, talk to you later. And then I remember my husband getting home from work and telling him. And that's when I really broke, because I just couldn't even believe the words I was saying. And I still don't to this day. I find it unfathomable, to be honest.
0: Such shocking news to get at 55. What did it do to your dad emotionally at the time getting that diagnosis?
1: It was heartbreaking. He went into quite a bad depression, just wanted to shut the world out, couldn't really face it. And everything we were learning about the diagnosis, particularly for him as well, you know, the words terminal and no cure and degenerative and all these types of awful words just really put him into a bit of a black hole for a while there.
0: What role did your dad's husband, Tyler, play in those early weeks and months in particular, really fit for all of you in the family?
1: Yeah, Ty was incredible. For me and my siblings, like, he would send us information and keep us in the loop on how Dad's going, and just educating us, which, yeah, was a really hard thing to do. I remember him sending us, like, videos of people that have been through it. None of us had known anyone or heard of it, especially the young onset part. And then for Dad, he was and still is his rock. He, you know, listened to him. He was there in the middle of the night when Dad just wasn't coping. And then I remember Dad telling us one day, after a few months of really grieving the life that I suppose Dad was planning to have, and Ty sort of said, you're missing life now, and you need to draw a line in the sand, wallow for another week and then move on, because you're missing these good times, and you might have 5 years of more good times, or one, you know, we don't know. And I think that was life-changing for Dad, and he did. He literally drew that line in the sand and moved on and put a positive spin on his life. And, yeah, thanks to Ty.
0: Your family hasn't always lived in Australia, Millie. Where did your dad grow up?
1: Yeah, so Dad grew up in a small town called Redditch in the Midlands in England. And, it's like what you see off the movies, very small, beautiful little houses, cottages, rolling green hills, you know, beautiful people. That's where he grew up.
0: Where did he meet your mum, Lorna?
1: Yes, he met my mum at

0: school. They went to school together, and so they knew each other, but they didn't start getting together until they went to these bug meets.
1: What is a bug meet?
0: a VW bug.
1: VW bug, okay.
0: Yeah, and they would go to these meets where there was hundreds of VW cars, and they'd all meet there and show off their cars, and then eventually they started riding to these bug meets together, and I think one thing led to another and the rest was history.
2: And then how quickly did they have you three?
0: Oh, they were together for a few years, I think, and, you know, they bought a house and then they ended up selling it because it did really well with the way the property market was going. And then they buggered off and travelled for a while and went through Europe, which is amazing. He's got so many amazing, funny stories from that time, and they just lived their best lives. And then, yeah, they came back to England, settled down, got engaged and married, and then they had me, and then my brother shortly followed after, and then they were done. They had, you know, the pigeon pair. They were happy, and surprise, surprise, my sister Daisy came along.
2: You can just tell that's a story that the eldest loves to tell.
0: Yeah.
2: Maybe Daisy not so much. I'm not sure. So do you have that three children within 6 years or so?
0: Yeah,
2: was it?
0: Three under three.
2: Do you have the sense that was a happy time in his life when you guys were little? I mean, busy and over a little bit happy too?
0: I think beautiful chaos probably. Dad's told me so many stories. They'd have so much fun. And they were the type of people who said, you know, our kids aren't going to make us just stay at home. So we'd go out and do things with them, go, you know, see friends and family, and had those friends that were the uncles and aunties and all of that.
2: So what led your parents to move to Australia in 1996?
0: Yeah, so my dad knew someone, or my mum knew someone, who had emigrated to Australia. And I think in England, it's obviously very cold and grey, and people are sick all the time, and everyone sort of like looks down because it's raining. I don't know. They were seeing these photos from Australia, and this life just looked amazing. They ended up watching a TV program, and it was all about emigrating to Australia, and it just looked so idyllic. And I think, yeah, it just started as a wacky idea and came into fruition.
2: What do you remember about arriving in Perth?
0: Yeah, I remember being just amazed by the life in Australia, having a pool in the garden, like no joke, kangaroos bopping down the road in a place near where we lived in Perth. And just going to the beach, even the schools, you know, outside playgrounds, and eating your lunch outside and having to wear a hat. It was so unfamiliar and so amazing, I thought.
2: My guest on Conversations today is Millie Robinson. Millie has written a book with her dad, Jim Rogers, about the highs and lows of his life, including what it's like living with younger onset Alzheimer's. Your family were enjoying life in Perth for around 3 years. And then what did doctors tell your mum?
0: Yeah, so one day my mum found a mole on her leg when she was in the bath. And it was itchy and just not right. And dad encouraged her to go to see a doctor. And I think they just said, you know, it's actually fine. Like, don't worry about it, but we can take a sample. And, you know, I'm sure it'll be okay. Go and live your life. Yeah.
2: It didn't end up like that. Unfortunately, your mum decided that she wanted the family to move back to England to be around family and friends. Do you remember her getting sick, Millie? Do you remember that period much? She was still only really young.
0: Yeah, my memory is a bit foggy with it all. But yes, I do remember her being sick when we moved back to England. I think the mole was such a fright, and it just made the family realised we didn't have the extended family around. If something terrible was going to happen,

0: it was a bit of a wake up call that you need your people close by. But yeah, I particularly remember Christmas, and she would be walking around with a catheter bag and like a long skirt to cover it. And we'd sort of, as kids do, you know, what's that? Why, you know, I want to have a look. And she's like, it's nothing. It's lady things. I'll tell you when I'm older, not to worry us at all. But yeah, I remember that. But I don't remember her ever being too sick to look after us. You know, I think she was incredible that way.
1: Must be a really heartbreaking thing for a parent to have to tell their children that the other parent has passed away. How did that happen at your home?
0: My dad came from the hospital where she passed, and we were with my grandparents at the time in the family home. They had looked after us all day, and we had no idea what was going on. And he pulled up with my uncle, and we were all sat, you know, eagerly waiting for him to come home through the window. And he came in, and we were like, where's mum? Where's mum? Like, so excited to see them. And she wasn't there. And we thought it was a joke, like playing hide and seek, trying to find her. And then I remember Dad sort of telling us to sit down on the couch, and my grandmother was there. And he held all of our hands and told us the news that she had passed, and that she was gone and not coming home.
1: How did life change day to day for your family after losing your mum?
0: I'm very fortunate to say that my dad in that moment became mum and dad. So I, you know, was very lucky in the sense that not much changed in, you know, he always made sure we had lunch boxes packed and hair did, and, you know, we're in our uniform and nothing was forgotten. Like, he was so amazing. But of course, you know, a piece of your heart's gone, and you're forever that person without a mum. So I remember just being at school and all the mums and dads are there, or, you know, at least all the mums are there at pickup, which is generally how it is, and mine wasn't. And so it just felt very unfair. I remember being very angry at life. Even Mother's Day was just excruciating, like, to see the cards in the windows. I just hated it. Just always felt like something was missing.
1: You went on a bereavement camp, or a camp for bereaved kids, with your sister and brother. What sort of experience was that?
0: Yeah, it was a Brambles UK bereavement camp, and Dad went to the adult one and we went to the kid one, and we slept over, I think, for a couple of nights. And, you know, they'd set up all these activities to help you grieve the loss, and you'd meet other children who were going through the same thing, which was just remarkable because you just felt so alone. But, you know, we'd throw potatoes at the wall to release anger. We'd make little things like mementos to remember mum. And I even remember making like this little first aid kit. So when we felt, you know, really sad or, you know, not right, that you could go to it and things like that. It was incredible.
1: A year and a half or so after your mum passed away, you know, your dad had been working so hard to try to make things as normal as possible for you at home, but he was struggling with the grief and the loss of his partner. And so your grandparents sent him off on holiday. Where to?
0: So he went to the Canary Islands for a much-needed break. He actually wanted us all to go, and my grandparents said, absolutely not. You are a shell of a human being. You need to go and have a rest.
1: And who did he meet on that holiday, Millie?
0: He met Tyler, who is now his husband of 25 years. Yeah, it's an amazing second part of the story.
1: Of course you weren't there, but what have you heard from your dad and Ty over the years about how that played out, that holiday meeting?
0: I mean, whether it's fate or, you know, I believe like my mum's put Dad there for a reason to meet this incredible person. But it was very organic. They, you know, just connected. And it wasn't about a romantic thing, you know. It was just they connected because they connected. They made each other laugh and lit up each other's eyes in that time. And they just couldn't stop thinking about each other. But they lived in separate places. Ty was from the UK as well, but from London. So that's about 2 hours from where Dad was. And after the holiday, they thought, you know, maybe it was just a holiday connection, but it wasn't. It was undeniable. And they had all these phone calls straight away when they got off the plane, which led to Dad driving down to London to meet Ty one day. And then, yeah.
1: What do you remember about the first time you met Ty?
0: The first time I met Ty, he was Dad's friend, and he arrived at the house with three ginormous Easter eggs, which were personalised for each, for me, my brother and my sister. So we naturally thought he was amazing. And then whenever we saw him, he'd have like these amazing gifts, and he was just awesome. He made Dad really happy. He would play with us. He'd talk to us. We'd just have a laugh. It was very relaxed. But yeah, he was Dad's friend.
1: Did he ever move in with your family when you were living in England?
0: So him and Ty's relationship was not, we were not made aware of their relationship. So I remember Dad saying to Ty, the only way this relationship is going to work is if the house next door goes up for sale. And no joke, it did. And Ty bought that house. And so they had front facing, it looked like, you know, Ty and Dad were friends, neighbours. But behind the scenes, there was a hole in the fence out the back so we could play in both gardens. And Dad and Ty could run to spend the night with each other. But to us, we just thought it was amazing that Ty lived next door.
1: When you were around 10, Millie, you did have a conversation with your dad in the car. What did you ask him?
0: Yeah, so they were together for a few years at this point and we still weren't aware. And then one of my friends from high school, her mum was in a relationship with a woman. And I remember chatting to Dad, I think, you know, as a curious 10-year-old, thinking, well, that would be like you and Ty having a relationship. And Dad very abruptly stopped the car and swerved over to the side of the road and turned the engine off. And he told me everything. And he said, I'd never lie to you if you ever questioned it. When the time was right, I'll tell you. And he did. And I loved Ty, so I was so happy for him.
1: Really, that landed, it didn't disturb you or disrupt you at the time? I mean,
0: I took it quite well. Yeah, I think I took it quite well in our bubble, because at this point no one else knew outside. And maybe I just didn't know too much about it. I'm not sure. But, my memory is a bit faded as well. I remember my brother finding out and he sort of was like, yeah, I kind of knew. So it was great to have him then to chat to about it. And Dad sort of was like, you know, it doesn't take things away from your mum. And he never wanted us to have sort of an evil stepmother. So it worked well for our family dynamic. But then when he told Daisy, she didn't take it quite so well at the time. They have an amazing relationship now. But it was very much in our bubble, and it was for a long time.
1: Whose idea was it in this little bubble to make the move back to Australia?
0: So we, when we were finally all living together, we had some friends from Australia come and visit us, and they just left such an impact on our lives over the couple of weeks that they were staying with us. And when they left, me and my siblings were just distraught, and they were sharing so many incredible stories and how much my mum had loved it there and how much she wanted us to live there. And so as a joke, we were sort of like, we should go back. And the joke sort

0: And so we sold the house and we went back on a plane halfway across the world to where we were meant to be.
1: This time round, you were a teenager. It's very different to move country schools at that age. How was it for you this time round?
0: Yeah, I think I was about 14 or 15 at this time. So I remember being really excited. I couldn't believe it. You know, we had a pool in the garden again and the beach, and it was so amazing. But yes, as a high school child, you know, ready to sit exams, that was really tough. I was doing in England, you know, French and German, and I loved language so much. And when I came to Australia, they said, well, you can do Japanese. And I was thinking, that's awesome, but I can't sit my exams. You know, I just felt like it was impossible. So those things were hard, and people had their friendship groups that you had to slot into. But amazingly, I connected with a beautiful friend of mine, Nicole, who was my pen pal for many years since the first time we were in Australia. And she became one of my best mates again, and I slotted into the girl gang. So I was very, very lucky.
1: What did moving to Australia mean for your dad and Ty's relationship when you were in Perth? How did they present at that point?
0: At this point, Ty had changed his name, his last name, to Rogers, which was very romantic in our bubble, but to the outside it looked like he was Dad's brother. So the secret continued. And we went to quite a good Catholic school, and the relationship stayed under wraps because of that, and also they just felt we had been through enough and they wanted to protect us first and foremost, because back then, you know, you just didn't hear of people having two dads like you do now, which is phenomenal.
1: On Conversations, my guest today is Millie Robinson. She's describing life with her dad, Jim Rogers, who received a diagnosis of Alzheimer's 5 years ago at age 55. There's plenty more to this story after the news headlines. On ABC Radio, it's 28 minutes to midday.
2: Darlene Jean Leung with an ABC News update. The Northern Territory Health Minister says he's hopeful that a new 32-bed ward, now partly available to staff at Royal Darwin Hospital, will ease conditions that led to a weeks-long staffing and bed capacity crisis last month. The construction industry warns it is 150,000 workers short as the government pushes to build 1.2 million homes by 2029. Cotality and the Insurance Council of Australia say construction costs are rising above inflation, pushing builders to breaking point. Scientists from universities in Queensland and the Northern Territory say aerial surveys carried out in the Gulf of Carpentaria have recorded a 50% drop in dugongs. They say dugong numbers in the Gulf have dropped from 10,000 18 years ago to 5,000 now. And former England cricket captain Ben Stokes has signed with the Adelaide Strikers for the upcoming Big Bash.

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1: My guest on Conversations today is Millie Robinson. Millie is a wedding celebrant and mum to two young kids. She's also just written a book with her dad, Jim Rogers, about his life, including losing his wife, Lorna, and finding love again with his husband, Tyler. The book, called Holding On to Happiness, also shares what it's like living with younger onset Alzheimer's. Jim was diagnosed with the disease 5 years ago at just 55. Millie, you were describing how after your mum Lorna's death, your dad found love again, this time with a man called Ty. And when you were at high school, you

0: your sister and brother and your dad and Ty all moved from the UK to Perth together. But at that time, your dad and Ty were keeping their relationship secret from people outside of the family. What was that like for you at the time? You know, having one sort of family inside your home and another version of it on the outside.
1: Yeah, it was a bit like a double life. So if we had a friend over, you know, as kids do, we'd have to sort of orchestrate, is Ty going to be upstairs and not know he's home, or are we allowed, you know, does it work? And they were obviously very welcoming, but yeah, we always had to sort of pre-plan it. Even if a friend just, you know, was popping in, you'd have a bit of anxiety because you'd be like, oh my God, is Ty here? Where is he? What's happening? What's the story? Has he just popped in? You know, and then we'd have the friend over and it would all go well, and then they'd leave and we could all be like, you know, he can come back downstairs.
0: Did you resent that at all at the time?
1: Oh, I think I just didn't know any different. And I don't know if I resented it, but yeah, it did make things hard in ways. I remember sometimes going to my girlfriend's houses and, you know, we'd just all rock up whenever and everyone was there, and it was just different for me. I just felt like I had a different life and I was different. I didn't have the mum and my parents, you know, Ty and Dad now as my parents. That was different too. So I just maybe felt like a bit of an oddball.
0: You began working in the music industry after school and moved to the East Coast, moved first of all to Sydney, and your dad and Ty ended up following you. And then they very much became a couple in public, including getting married. Tell me about that.
1: Yeah, it was amazing. I think, you know, we slowly started to tell people and everyone was so encouraging and, you know, got to know Ty and loved him. And yeah, we moved to Sydney and they used that opportunity to have their wedding in the UK. I think they had 120 people. And, you know, to see the love and support from everyone for their relationship, we had come such a long way. So it was so incredible to see. And then
0: What was that day like?
1: Oh, it was an amazing day. I think Ty had, he had me and my sister, his two or three sisters as bridesmaids. So, and we all got ready together almost like as the ladies. We drank far too much champagne, had fresh strawberries and walked down the aisle. So much emotion was felt in that day. And I think as any wedding, you know, it's such an important day, but I think with what they went through, I mean, Ty, he was an openly gay man and he sort of had to go back in the closet for my dad. And that just shows like the amount of love they have. So that day was particularly special and a huge celebration.
0: In terms of you, you know, going ahead and building your own life, Millie, after years in Sydney, you and your partner moved to Brisbane. What brought you to Queensland?
1: So my husband's parents are in Brisbane and we'd come and visit them often. And we just really loved the Brisbane lifestyle. Sydney's incredible, but we were just feeling the hustle and bustle of it and was sort of keen to settle down. And we could trade our apartment in Sydney for, you know, like a decent house here. And, you know, we wanted to settle down and have the white picket fence and the kids, I think, yeah.
0: Had you always wanted to become a mum yourself?
1: No, I didn't actually. I was the career girl and it was my sister who was, yeah, she was the motherly, she just, I don't know, like loved babies. I remember having friends in Sydney with babies and she was like, can I come? So she could, you know, see the babies. And I wasn't. I was like a career person at one point. I was not even sure it was for me, to be honest, until I met Elliot. And then things changed.
0: Did it change all at once, or was it a kind of a gradual realization that this was something you wanted?
1: Yeah, it was gradual. I remember, I just had really big career dreams. I wanted to go and live in New York and things like that. So it just wasn't my calling. And then I think when we had been together for about 5 years, and it was, you just grow up, I think. And I just wanted to settle down. And I had met my person, and it's cliche, but I just wanted, to settle down, have the house with the kids.
0: How excited were your dad and Ty about becoming granddads?
1: Oh, so excited. They say it's like their greatest job ever, being grandparents. Maggie, my daughter, is, just the light of dad's life. I think she's the first grandchild, but also she's the only girl. So they have a very special bond. But he just loves them all. And, they were so excited.
0: And what about for you? I mean, when you lose a mum, then there are those events in life that bring that home again in a different way. How did having your own children bring home or return you to that loss of your own mum?
1: I reckon I have been re-grieving the loss of my mum through having my kids. I just didn't expect to miss her and also the person that I didn't know so much. I see, so many grandparents picking up the kids at school, and my daughter just doesn't have that. It was actually when Maggie started asking me about my mum, because I've got photos up and my dad calls her Nanny Lorna. So she's still part of our lives, but that's when it really hit me, when she was asking me questions and I was sort of having to tell her all about it. And then she was worried something was going to happen to me too, so that was really hard. But just going through motherhood, not having that person to call or ask questions or relate with the tiredness and the breastfeeding and the what to do when you just don't even know what day it is. So I don't think I've ever missed her so much, to be honest.
0: And then in the midst of being a new mum, you hear this news that your dad has a terminal diagnosis, so losing that parent. How did that hit you in the sense of your experience as a mother, do you think, the news about your dad?
1: I just can't believe it. Yeah. It's so cruel, and you just have to dig really deep. Like, I just really cherish the time that I have with my dad now and in life. I just try and be, take each day at a time, but also I'm very mindful that life isn't guaranteed. So it just makes me realize how precious life is. But to lose both parents eventually at such a young age is just so sad. It's just so, so sad.
0: A lot of what you do work-wise these days is around joy and around future and around celebration. How did you become a celebrant in the first place?
1: Yeah, two of my best friends asked me to officiate their wedding. And at the time, I had just had my little boy, and I was like, no way. And then I thought, no, they've asked me for a reason.
0: Yeah, what do you think that reason was? Why did they ask you?
1: I remember them just saying, like, I'd be great at it and that I could hold a room. And I honestly thought they were crazy. And I said yes, because I thought they've asked me for a reason. And I did it, and we wrote the script, and I, did it on the day. And just watching their love and marrying them, essentially, it was just such an honour and such a beautiful thing to do. And at the time, my music industry work was, it was really intense, late nights and really stressful, and so I was looking for a bit of a idea which would be good to do alongside raising my two children. And so this light bulb went off and, I did the course.
0: Yeah, well, what's the process? How do you become a marriage celebrant?
1: It's quite a lot, actually. So it's a 12-month course, but it's quite intense. I remember having to do about 12 simulation ceremonies.
0: Simulation ceremony.
1: Yeah.
0: So what did that, how did they play out for you?
1: Wrangling my very good friends and my dad and Ty many times and my family to get married. I've pretended to marry my sister, my dad like five times. It was so much fun.
0: People can play out, you know, whatever crazy idea they have for the celebration if it's a simulation rather than the actual day.
1: It was so, so good. And it just, you know, got me to the place to feel comfortable speaking in front of others. There's nothing like, doing stuff like that in front of your nearest and dearest. It really gets those nerves, going.
0: And since you've become official and, you know, you're allowed to do weddings for real, what's the ceremony that stayed with you?
1: One of my absolute favourite ceremonies was, it was in their country, just in a beautiful field. It was on one of their friends' properties. And the bride and groom were just super relaxed and so, so lovely. And they had, I think, a 9-month-old baby. And he was very much part of the wedding. And every time I said his name, he'd coo and caw. Like, it was so beautiful. Just this gorgeous musician playing beautiful, like, acoustic music. And it was just really chilled. It was just, I just love nature and being outside. It was lovely.
0: There is, of course, the legal part that a wedding celebrant does. But leaving that to one side, what do you see as the real essence of your role in those ceremonies?
1: Oh, I just love bringing people together. I think it's such a big thing for community, you know, just leaving life for a second and just celebrating these two people, I think, is such a lovely thing to do. It brings so much joy. Life can be so hard. So to just, you know, for a couple of hours, just relish in happiness and good marriage and love, I think it's lovely. I'm, really grateful that I get to do it.
0: On Conversations, my guest today is Millie Robinson. Millie has written a book with her dad, Jim Rogers. It's called Holding On to Happiness. Since your dad received his diagnosis of younger onset Alzheimer's, he's made family time a real priority, though it sounds like for your family that's always been the case. Where do you spend time together as a family now? Tell me about the special place that you have together.
1: Yeah, so Dad, he bought a property in Mullaney and it's called Forget Me Not Cottage. It's named after him. And it's like a weekender essentially. So, we spend many weekends there just by the fire, roasting marshmallows, eating delicious food that Ty's prepared all day. We love doing that together. We also go on family holidays. So we went to Bali and we're going on a cruise for Dad's 60th soon. So that'll be really cool as well. But just even at his house, you know, we'd just pop in and hang out there or one of our houses.
0: Would you say that his happiness day to day is like before he got the diagnosis or different? How do you think about his just experience of life at the moment compared to before the diagnosis?
1: Yeah, I really think he doesn't take a day for granted anymore. You know, if something bothers him, he'll sort of try and let it not bother him for as quick as possible and not ruin his day because time is so precious now. And a friend of mine actually said, you know, with dementia, like, today's the best you're going to get because you don't know what tomorrow's going to bring, let alone the future. Because if that change happens in 24 hours, like, you'll never get that person back. So, just living like that, I think he just really tries to seize the day.
0: Whose idea was it, Millie, to write a book together? How did that come about?
1: Yeah, it was my idea. I just think his story is just so interesting and obviously it's partly my story too. So whenever I've told people

0: about my upbringing, people just can't quite believe it, especially now with this diagnosis that he's got. And he'd been on Australian Story and The Imperfects, and he's just an insanely good storyteller. And I've just said to him for years, like, you should write a book. This should be a book. I'm obsessed with reading and love writing. So, yeah, we just started it as an idea to sort of preserve his memories, and so the family would always have it, and a bit like in The Notebook, you know, one day to be able to read it back to him if need be. And, yeah, he was keen.
1: Was there anything about his story that was new to you?
0: It was really interesting to go back through the Tyler section, because obviously with the relationship being very quiet, you know, even in birthday cards they would sign off 381. So three words, eight letters, one meaning, love, I love you. So to go back and hear how they met, you know, and their love for one another has been one of the most beautiful things that I've got to hear from him. And there's a particular section in the book which is my favourite, and it's when my dad tells his dad about Ty, and the response and how he just gave him the biggest hug, and he's like, to see you happy again after what he went through with my mum. He's like, you know, no matter what, we'll get through this together. So, yeah, I've learned a lot.
1: You know, your work these days as a celebrant is about new beginnings. And at the same time, you know, you're walking with your dad towards his end. It's a lot to hold. How do you feel about the future?
0: Trying not to look too far ahead, to be honest. I'm very much trying to just take one day at a time. And that's what we're encouraging him to do as well. But, you know, I feel like we're on a train, and that train, you know, we can try and slow it down and do all the things, but at the end of the day it's heading to that station, which none of us want it to go to. I don't know yet. It will be bleak, I'm sure. And then what kills me the most is having to share it with my kids, who don't know anything about it right now because they're so little. But yeah, having to break their heart just, yeah, kills me.
1: What do you want to carry on from your dad, and I guess from your mum too, in the way that you parent your own two children?
0: Yeah, I think, you know, family's just so important. Just always being there for each other, unwavering love, you know, no dream or idea is silly enough, just treating people with respect. I think he's taught me so much, and even things now I try and do, you know, just we eat dinner around the dinner table, and it's something that's very small, but it's connection, and you just hear about each other's days, you know, the hard stuff and the good. Yeah.
1: Thank you so much for being my guest on Conversations.
0: Thank you so much for having me.
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1: Millie Robinson was my guest on Conversations today, and the book that Millie has written with her dad, Jim Rogers, is called Holding On to Happiness. This story was produced by Alice Moldovan and recorded on the lands of the Yagara and Turrbal peoples.

0: That's Paul Kelly with his song When I First Met Your Ma, which he first recorded all the way back in 1992. Paul's most recent album is called 70. And Conversations had a chat with Paul recently about his nearly five decades of songwriting. We'll bring you that conversation sometime too. 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And if you've got a suggestion for a guest for Conversations, we always love to hear them. The best way to let us know is via our website. You can find a form there. The executive producer of Conversations is Nicola Harrison. I'm Sarah Kanoski. Thanks for listening.
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0: Good afternoon, Oliver Chaseling with ABC News. Officials in Nepal are taking DNA samples of the victims of last week's devastating flooding before burying them in mass graves. Four more Australians have been confirmed safe in the disaster, leaving 38 Australians unaccounted for. Forensic DNA expert Jay Gerhardt has been involved with several victim identification processes and says relatives of missing tourists can provide their own DNA samples to assist in the process.
1: You can collect samples, but you need something to compare to. So whether that is a sample, particularly if we're talking about DNA, sample from when that person was alive, so they can use something like a toothbrush or things. Otherwise, we can use family samples, so a family member, parents, siblings, cousins, aunts and uncles, to assist in facilitating an identification using DNA.
0: The Northern Territory Government says the commissioning of a new multi-purpose ward at Royal Darwin Hospital won't prevent it from reaching full capacity, but will ease ongoing pressure on the emergency department. Ward 1C at RDH began receiving patients this week, with its full 32-bed capacity expected to be available to hospital staff by the end of September. Health Minister Steve Edgington says he expects the conditions prompting a weeks-long hospital-wide staffing and resourcing emergency last month to ease with the opening of new wards.
2: Very soon we'll be opening up the 24-bed mental health facility as well. So with 24 beds at the mental health, 32 beds here, we are expecting that to reduce the overall pressure throughout the hospital.
0: Telstra is vowing to learn the lessons of its nationwide outage that left millions without access to its mobile network in July. An external report by Technology Audit Partners has found the telco didn't give a major system upgrade the priority it required, and there was insufficient engineering expertise on hand. CEO Vicky Brady has also revealed a further 8 cases of callers being unable to access the 000 network being linked to the outage.
3: One of those unsuccessful call attempts actually did subsequently camp on to another network. One caller advised they'd made a successful subsequent call. 5 of the callers actually either needed no assistance or they were misdialed. And then there was one caller that couldn't be identified even after police visits to the premises.
0: A Tennant Creek resident who led the Aboriginal and Torres Strait Islander Commission says government needs to listen to Aboriginal people to solve issues concerning them. David Curtis says alcohol, domestic violence and children not attending schools are big issues for Tennant Creek. He says he doesn't know if government is listening to community on how to make a difference.
4: It takes government as well. Government has to listen to Aboriginal people. I think Aboriginal people have been trying to get across, but you know all about the intervention, all of that, and it's really put, all of that has put Aboriginal people in a box.
0: The Northern Territory Police says it has appointed Clinton Sims as Deputy Commissioner after a national recruitment process. The statement said Mr. Sims began his career with NT Police in 1995 and brings more than 30 years of law enforcement experience across state and federal jurisdictions, including leadership of major crime, fraud, regional investigations and drug and intelligence functions. Commissioner Martin Doll congratulated Mr. Sims on his appointment and welcomed him back to NT Police. Overseas, the Minister for Pacific Island Affairs has defended Taiwan's presence at the Pacific Islands Forum. At the start of the gathering in Palau this week, China expressed serious concerns over Taiwan's attendance, with Beijing's top diplomat in the Pacific warning there will be

0: consequences. But Pat Conroy says Taiwan has the right to attend the forum known as PIF.
1: Taiwan can attend the PIF as a development partner, while the People's Republic of China attends as a dialogue partner. And that's the consensus that's existed in the PIF since 1992. It was confirmed last year, and it's what Australia supports.
0: And that's the latest from the ABC newsroom. You can stay up to date via our website and social media. There'll be more news at 1.
2: This is The World Today. Hello, I hope you're well. I'm Andy Park, coming to you from Gadigal Land in Sydney. This Wednesday, new data shows the economy defied expectation, growing 0.4% in June. And one newly opened Australian cafe is much more than flat whites, Vegemite and avocado on toast.
3: Strawberry gum and myrtle sauces and syrups and chutneys and stuff like that as well. As well as old man saltbush on top of chips and stuff, like just little twists here and there, just to give it, you know, some cultural background.
2: The desperate search for Australians missing in Nepal continues, with relatives and friends travelling to the region while others desperately try to gather information from home. Five Australians have now been confirmed safe in the Himalayan flood disaster, but there are grave concerns for the 38 others who are still unaccounted for. The death toll in Nepal has exceeded 1,000 people and close to 4,000 are missing, as Stephanie Smale reports.
4: Brisbane man Sanjaya Apreeti is determined to get more information about his missing friend, Bhavan Kumar Raval.
5: Working tirelessly to understand and brings the hope to the family.
4: He says the husband and father was due to cross the border from Nepal into Tibet around the time the flood hit the region.
5: It's a heartbreaking moment for the families, and there is no words for us to describe on this catastrophic event what they have encountered. It's just so heartbreaking at the moment, and we are just helping out there, anything that we can do.
4: And so you said the community was rallying together. What sort of things are you doing to support the family?
5: I was born in Nepal, born and raised in there, and obviously I have got lots of families, and I'm also talking to the local news reporters out there, reaching out to the multiple different departments just to gather any source of information. We're doing everything we can.
4: As the death toll climbs, rescuers are carrying the bodies of unidentified flood victims to a burial site in Kathmandu. There's been some good news for the families of five Australians now confirmed safe, but many more are unaccounted for.
6: We still hold grave concerns for those 38 Australians who are still missing.
4: The Minister for International Development and Multicultural Affairs, Anne Ali, says the federal government is making every effort to track down the missing Australians. She says the Emergency Appeals Alliance has collected $3.5 million in donations from Australians since the disaster, helping to get supplies where they're needed, including an RAAF plane load from Queensland.
6: That aeroplane has essential supplies, including things like solar lights, including hygiene products, including tents and shelters as well. That's due to arrive today. The $8 million of aid has been distributed through our local partners, but also local NGOs as well.
4: Nearly 15,000 people are isolated in northern Nepal after the floods ripped up roads and destroyed power sources and communications. The conditions are hampering rescue efforts for hundreds of workers trapped inside the region's hydropower tunnels. Civil engineer and tunnel expert Chris Cooper says there is a chance those workers are still alive.
7: There have been collapses in tunnels where people have survived 6 or 7 days. If people were lucky enough to be in an area where they had a large volume, like an underground powerhouse, the other side of the story as well is water. It might be possible that they found a freshwater source.
4: He says there is still hope, but timing is everything.
7: I think if it goes on for another couple of days, then we might be moving into more of a recovery situation rather than a rescue situation.
4: Back in Kathmandu, hundreds of Nepalis have braved torrential downpours to hold a candlelight vigil at the burial site for the unidentified victims.
8: This is my respect to gratitude to them.

0: That's why I'm here.
1: Fresh garlands of flowers and candles have been placed at the edge in memory of those now buried at the site.
2: Stephanie Smale there, and the ABC is supporting the Emergency Action Alliance member charities and their local partners based in Nepal. If you'd like to make a donation, you can head to abc.net.au/gives. Well, with the very real threat of another potential landslide in the future, what early warning mechanisms failed in this disaster and what systems could be put in place to help save lives next time? There are such systems in place in other parts of the world which work. In the Swiss village of Blatten, monitoring enabled authorities to evacuate residents before a massive rock ice avalanche swept through the region in 2025. And in Iceland, monitoring and emergency protocols allowed more than 800 people to escape sudden glacial floods during a 2010 volcanic eruption. For more, Prashida Kajiwada is a postdoctoral research fellow with the School of Engineering at Swinburne University of Technology and joins me. Prashida, how do these early warning systems actually work?
3: So for the early warning system, we often call it eyes and ears for the disasters. And what it means is eyes mean we need the satellite, a proper satellite, which is regularly monitoring the area. And ears mean we need sensor in ground so that, you know, it can send signals, any like small changes, any small vibration, those changes to the satellite. And then we need to process all those data in a station somewhere. So that proper facility is not there in Nepal at the moment. So what happens now is there are a global system in place, but they will only be passing through that region every 3-4 days. And also they will only collect information if you give the command to them. And as we don't have the dedicated satellite, like dedicated mean only like capturing 24/7 for that area, it's really, really hard to get the actual data, you know, real-time data that we can use for early warning system. The other one is sensor, because there what happened was the force station got hit and whole of the infrastructure was swept away by the flood. And then the network providers, you know, provided SMS to all the people around there. And then that helped a lot, I will say, downstream further away, like 70, 80 kilometers away. But the first 40, 50 kilometers that the flood traveled in about like 35, 40 minutes, they were not able to get any sort of warning. They were not prepared as well. Like people didn't have any idea of evacuating or going to a higher land. So what we need now is a more advanced and more robust type of surveillance system, you know, that can provide early warning.
2: So you've obviously got struggling or aging infrastructure in a country like Nepal. You have the changing landscape and climatic conditions. With all of these sorts of challenges, how could the early warning systems for tragedies like this be improved in future?
3: I would say rather than aging, it's more of a like we didn't actually design thinking of this hazard in place. You know, it was like most of the bridges that's been damaged, like about 25 to 40 of them. There are partial collapse as well as full collapse. So they were just built about 2 years ago. They were never built thinking like there will be glacial collapse and there will be flood like this. So we also need to work on that when we are now like, you know, planning for the long term. And about the early warning system, you can also put more of a like camera. So you can measure the speed of the flow, the amount of debris it has, and you can actually predict, okay, what sort of damage we are expecting from this, what sort of level of, you know, water. Because what happens with this sort of terrain is for the first 30, 40 kilometers, the river is really, really narrow. And after that, it gets bigger and bigger, like wider and wider. So there need to be a, like a simulation in place, like a real-time simulation saying, okay, so at this stance, this is the like width of the river, and we have this sort of elevation water level. So at this distance away, this is the situation, and we can expect this sort of damages, this sort of inundation. So that sort of system need to be in place.
2: Plenty to learn from for the next time. Prashida Kajiwada is a postdoctoral research fellow with the School of Engineering at Swinburne University of Technology. Thanks for your time.
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2: 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Just search for The World Today. The supply of cocaine to Australia is being tackled today at the Pacific Islands Forum in Palau. Australia is to invest $600 million into a law enforcement scheme. Foreign Affairs reporter Stephen Jedgetts joins me from Palau. Stephen, how is this investment by Australia being received there in the Pacific?
0: Well, it's very early days. And to be clear, Andy, this plan hasn't yet actually been formally endorsed by leaders, although we are very much expecting that it will be in the coming hours. Fiji's foreign minister was just doorstopped, in fact, coming into the meeting not that long ago. And he said he really hoped leaders would endorse this new plan to try and tackle drug smuggling. Now, the final shape of it is not clear. What we do know at the moment is what Australia is proposing to pour into this new initiative, around $600 million over the next sort of, you know, five to 10 years or so. We know that that money will go towards additional aerial surveillance patrols. The government says it will also go towards ensuring that people who are staffing, for example, maritime security centres in places like Fiji and Samoa, as well as people within the police and other authorities, that their communications are tightened up so they can talk seamlessly in order to track vessels. And I suspect there might be some additional announcements to come with other outside partners, including the United States, also making announcements later today about how they'll pull into this plan. But I think the fact that you've got leaders trying to nut out a new initiative shows that they realise that they need to move with real urgency here. The sheer quantity of drugs now moving through the Pacific is pretty gobsmacking. Around 17 tonnes or so has already been seized this year, far more than the 5.5 tonnes seized last year. The only question is, you know, will the announcements that are made today be enough to actually deal with this devastating problem and the increasing sophistication that drug smuggling syndicates are showing? I think we'll have to withhold judgment for now, at least until we see the shape of the final package.
2: And Stephen, climate change is also on the agenda, as it so often is in the Pacific. What are leaders there calling for?
0: Yeah, we anticipate a press conference a bit later today on climate change in the wake of a new UN report that is meant to be coming down very soon. That report is expected to show that the world is on track to shoot over 1.5 degrees. Now, in a sense, that is no surprise, but that data is nonetheless a sobering reminder to Pacific leaders, not that they need one, about just how profound a threat climate change poses, not just to future generations, but to the current generation. So we'll have to wait and see exactly what Pacific leaders say in response to that. But I would imagine there would, as ever, be pressure from the Pacific for Australia to show more climate ambition. Australia is, of course, moving to decarbonize, although not as quickly as the government would like. The real sensitive issue here remains Australia's gas and coal exports, and the fact, in particular, Australia continues to expand its gas industry for export. That is something that continues to make some Pacific leaders and many in Pacific civil society very unhappy.
2: And has this stoush over Taiwan's role in the Pacific Island Forum and obviously China's feelings toward that died down?
0: Yes, it seems to have largely died down now, though not totally. This, of course, really kicked off on Monday night at the opening ceremony when China's ambassador warned that there would be consequences, although he didn't exactly say what those consequences were, for the fact that the Taiwanese representatives here have been given a much more prominent role at this year's forum. That's because, of course, Taiwan maintains diplomatic ties with Palau, the host, unlike most Pacific nations. But then we came to the actual partners' dialogue meeting yesterday. Chiang Bo, we are told by people inside the room, simply read out a pretty standard statement. He did call on all Pacific nations to respect the One China principle, as you would expect, but it was a long way from the blow-up that some Pacific officials were worried might occur in the wake of his earlier, more strident language in the week.
2: Foreign Affairs reporter Stephen Jedgetts in Palau. Well, hopes that a flare-up in hostilities between Iran and the US would be short-lived have been dashed, with the two countries engaging in further tit-for-tat strikes. US Central Command said it unleashed a wave of strikes in response to Iranian attacks on commercial shipping in the Strait of Hormuz and on American service personnel. Iran vowed to hit back hard and has said one US strike has killed at least four people at a wedding. Senior correspondent Barbara Miller prepared this report.
1: The Iranian Red Cross has released footage of what it says is the aftermath of a US strike on a residential area in Sirik at the southern end of the Strait of Hormuz. Authorities say a home where a wedding ceremony was taking place was hit. Ahmad Nafisi is the deputy governor of Hormuzgan province.
4: Unfortunately, tonight we witness another crime of the US in the country of Iran. Unfortunately, four citizens were martyred, among them a woman and a young child.
1: Sources in the region told the BBC the intended target of the strike may have been a telecommunications tower. US Central Command said only that it doesn't target civilians. CENTCOM said it had successfully completed a wave of strikes against Iranian military targets, including air defense and communication sites. An Iranian news anchor read a statement from the armed forces.
5: The more the terrorist U.S. military persists in its malign activities in the region, the heavier the losses it will have to endure.
1: Defense systems in Jordan, Bahrain and Kuwait have since been activated as Iranian drones and missiles reportedly target American interests. The renewed hostilities come amid turbulence at the Pentagon, with the Army Secretary Dan Driscoll, the latest in a long line of senior leaders to either quit or be fired by the Defense Secretary Pete Hegseth. Brian Clark is a senior fellow at the think tank, the Hudson Institute in Washington, D.C.
6: Multiple positions are now filled by acting personnel, and those acting personnel have other jobs that are now not being done, or they're having to do both jobs, which is not good for the effectiveness of the decision-making that's coming out of the Pentagon. And I think the thing that suffers usually in this is they'll focus on the war, obviously the current operations and current strategy, and their other job, which relates to longer-term planning, is probably the one that's suffering.
1: And that level of turbulence with so many leaders showing the door or walking out the door, could that in any way be described as the teething issues of a new administration, a new secretary, or is that highly unusual?
6: It's unusual. You know, there's usually some changeover that comes as a result of a new administration, you know, but normally not to this degree and normally not in the uniform ranks. You have a lot of experience going out the door when you have these 3 and 4 stars being either let go or choosing to retire. And I think that's what's going to lower the quality of the feedback that the secretary is going to get as we go into a period when they're going to have to come up with a more sustainable way to continue this war, and then at some point decide whether to continue it or to seek some alternative path.
1: Donald Trump is under increasing pressure to extract the U.S. from an unpopular war, with the podcaster Joe Rogan among those speaking out against it. Here he is discussing the president's recent declaration that Lake Ontario be called Lake America.
7: What's the purpose of changing the name?
8: Oh, could distract you from the fact that we're in a war that we can't win in Iran? Doesn't make any sense. Like, who cares? It's Lake Ontario. Well, it's a good name. We've had that name forever.
1: A stinging rebuke from an influential former backer.
2: Barbara Miller there. Back home now, and the Australian economy has defied expectations, growing slightly despite a cost of living crunch that's hit household spending across the country. The Bureau of Statistics June quarter GDP figures shows the economy grew 0.4% in the June quarter. For more, business correspondent David Taylor joins me now. David, what is the importance of this data?
9: Well, it's crucial, Andy, because it gives us a snapshot of how the economy was performing in the 3 months to June. It's important because a whole lot rests on it. And what I mean by that, of course, is that the economy is showing that it's resilient and that people are still spending and the government's spending and businesses are spending, there's even more greater chance that the Reserve Bank might have to slow the economy down with higher interest rates. Then again, if the economy is shown to be subdued, well, it might mean that the rate hikes that we've had so far are actually doing their job. And that's been a crucial observation from the Reserve Bank of Australia. What have those rate hikes been doing? How have they affected the economy? And today's data, Andy, showed the economy expanded a little more than what was expected. So it was around a third of a percentage point. So we're looking at 0.3% of expansion. And at the moment, we've got the data showing us it's actually 0.4%. So the economy expanded 0.4% in the 3 months to June. Over the year, that rounds out to 2.1% growth, which actually is a little bit around trend or above trend growth for the economy. So what's doing the heavy lifting? Well, in fact, it was imports. Australians are spending more money on electric vehicles. Now, that may actually be in anticipation, the Bureau says, of a higher cost of living, costs with regard to the price of petrol and things like that. Maybe more Australians are switching to EVs to save themselves money in the future. The picture doesn't get much better, though, after that, because there was spending by households in pockets. But as I say, a lot of the spending from households comes from increasing imports, which actually detracts from GDP because you're not spending locally, you're spending and the money's going offshore. But if you look at business investment, down 0.5 percentage point. So really, it paints a picture of businesses that are very reluctant to spend and shoppers, consumers, households spending in sort of sections of the economy. So the picture, economy doing a little bit better than we expected, but definitely signs of stress.
2: The big question is how the RBA might view this data point. How do you think?
9: Look, I think that the Reserve Bank has wanted to see the economy meet the demands that is being presented by businesses and consumers. And what I mean by that is the economy needs to expand, to produce, to function well enough that all the people that are spending out there, that meets supply, that demand meets supply. And really, over the past 12 months, there's been too much spending in the economy. And the economy really hasn't been able to produce the goods and services needed to keep up with that demand. Andy, that leads to inflation. And to control inflation, the Reserve Bank needs to hike interest rates. And that's what it's done three times. So the question now is, okay, so if we've got demand sort of showing some signs of slowing but remaining resilient, well, what's the supply side doing? And the data today shows that productivity over the year to the end of June is actually negative, 0.2%. And when I talk about productivity, it's how well we can produce things without having to raise the cost for customers.
2: Business correspondent David Taylor there. Finally today, it's been said you have to taste a culture to truly understand it. So with that in mind, a newly opened cafe in regional South Australia is doing things a little bit differently. Whereas most takeaway shops sell hot chips with chicken salt, this one instead uses native salt bush on their chips and also sells kangaroo burgers and wattle seed scones, as Shannon Pierce reports.
10: It's a grand opening for a new cafe in South Australia's Riverland. But traditional owner and descendant of the River Murray peoples, Sarah Lindsay, explains the Indigenous-owned and run operation is about more than just food.
11: There's generations of where language has been, you know, lost, and the introduction of being able to provide even ourselves with traditional foods. We know it growing up, we've had access to that from our elders, but here to be able to have a cafe, it's amazing.
10: She's the director of the River Murray and Mallee Aboriginal Corporation, which has renewed this long vacant site in the town of Glossop, about 200 kilometres northeast of Adelaide. They've built a new cultural centre, including the Nyamrapku Cafe, and its menu filled with native ingredients.
11: For the younger generation to be able to come in and have this, I mean, my grandchildren, I can't wait to be able to bring them up and show them that this is your country too, and this is, you know, we've got a cafe, we've got a cultural centre, this is leading the way.
10: The corporation's CEO is Les Harris.
12: Well, they've done everything from strawberry gum and myrtle sauces and syrups and chutneys and stuff like that, as well as old man saltbush on top of chips and stuff, like just little twists here and there, just to give it some cultural background and just to have that element of difference in the food that they produce.
10: But beyond the flavours is a sharing of knowledge. The organisation's chair, Julie Cook, says it's hard to describe the feeling it gives her.
13: In a First Nations way, it's our kids starting to connect back to country and they are learning the ways that we've been taught. So I don't know how to explain it to you, but it's a connection. But seeing our children out there eating kangaroo, tasting kangaroo, I mean, because we all know that they want to go to the takeaway shop and get takeaway, but eating food that we used to eat back in the days, it's been amazing.
10: One study by Southern Cross University found Australia's native food industry is worth $100 million, but it also estimates less than 1% of that revenue is returned to Aboriginal and Torres Strait Islander communities. Les Harris says that's where the River Murray and Mallee Aboriginal Corporation's cafe has a point of difference, and he believes the town will be better for it too.
12: Glossop has pretty much died since the close down of the high school. A lot of the businesses which were in Glossop have closed down or are no longer operational. There is a few small places up the road there, but yeah, this will certainly bring life back to

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1: G'day there, my name's Matt Brand. Welcome to the program. Today I'll be speaking to the company Territory Generation, which runs the power station at Channel Island near Darwin. Has Beetaloo gas arrived yet? And what is the process of turning that gas into electricity? You'll find out in just a moment. Also this afternoon, plans to reopen a major abattoir in northern Australia have been delayed because of visa issues.
2: It's pretty hard to open a plant, in fact impossible, if you can't get the labour to run it. And now we're stuck in this situation where we're waiting for the visa process to come through. That's been slowed down from all reports out of the federal Canberra bureaucracy.
1: And I'll also be taking you to the NT Resources Week conference, where today there's been some big pipeline announcements. All of this is coming up on today's Country Hour. Hope you can stick around. We're broadcasting right across the territory on the ABC. And g'day there if you've tuned in via the podcast. The big news this week is that gas from the Beetaloo Basin has started flowing up to Darwin to help power Territory homes and businesses. You will hear from Territory Generation in just a moment, but first, here is the Chief Minister, Leah Fenocchiaro, speaking at yesterday's event in the Beetaloo as the gas tap was turned on.
3: The Northern Territory's gas future is secured. We have gas sales agreements with proponents right across the Beetaloo and the Territory to make sure that when Territorians go home and turn the light on, they can have that security and certainty, but most of all, the affordability. It is a terrible shame that in the Territory, up until today, we have had to have tanks full of diesel ready to power the Territory because of an insufficiency in gas supply. Now, that ends today with the Beetaloo Basin coming online.
1: That's the Chief Minister, Leah Fenocchiaro. So the Beetaloo Basin is online and gas is flowing up towards Darwin. To tell us more about what happens next to that gas, my guest on the Country Hour today is Grant Hudson, who is the Operations Group Manager for Territory Generation. So it's the company that runs the power station at Channel Island. First up, Grant, can you tell our audience about Channel Island and the role it plays in powering the top end?
4: No problem. Channel Island Power Station is one of the Territory's major power stations, and it is a critical part of the Darwin-Katherine electricity system. The electricity that we produce from Channel Island powers our homes, businesses, schools, hospitals, and other essential services in the top end.
1: So homes from Darwin to Katherine all rely on Channel Island.
4: 100%. And the Darwin-Katherine power system actually extends all the way down to Larimer, if I'm not mistaken.
1: Right. So if you flick on the aircon this afternoon in Larimer, you can thank Channel Island.
4: Absolutely. And soon Beetaloo Gas.
1: Yes. So Beetaloo Gas turned on yesterday. Has it arrived yet at Channel Island, Grant?
4: That is a great question, and it's a tricky question. I actually had the conversation with my wife last night. I think the key point here is that Beetaloo Gas is entering the Territory's gas network. Mm-hmm. I might give an analogy for the listeners. If we were to go to Darwin River Dam and tip some blue food colouring into the pump that then provides water to Darwin, it's almost impossible for us to say if Palmerston or Darwin CBD or Nightcliff will get that blue dye first. It's much the same with gas supply. So what I can say is in a matter of days, there will be Beetaloo gas at the Channel Island gate, and that will be fueling the gas generators at Channel Island Power Station.
1: Because it's coming up a pipeline that would have other gas in it. Where else are you getting gas from at the moment?
4: At the moment, we use the gas that arrives at our gate to generate the electricity. The Northern Territory Government and various departments, there's a number of gas contracts with various suppliers. However, Beetaloo

0: has enough gas to power all of the territory's electricity needs, particularly up in Darwin Catherine Power System.
1: Another question from our audience, Grant. How long would it take for gas to travel from Beetaloo to Channel Island? Do we know that?
0: We don't specifically. There's a number of factors that play here. It will come down to the demand of the day. Tomorrow could be extremely hot, and we'll be running a lot more air cons than we'd expect. The key point is that the Beetaloo gas will be entering the gas network, and that arrives at Channel Island's gate. And as territory generation, it's our job to produce electricity from the gas, and to do it safely, reliably, and at least cost to the customer. That's our core function.
1: If you're tuning in, this is the Country Hour, and I'm speaking to Grant Hudson, who's the Operations Group Manager with Territory Generation. It's the company that runs Channel Island out near Darwin, and Channel Island getting ready to take gas from the Beetaloo. From there, Grant, can you explain to us how does gas get turned into electricity?
0: In simple terms, it's similar to how we put petrol in our car to fuel our car engines. A fun fact for the listeners, we have gas turbines at Channel Island, and these gas turbines are, some of them are the same as the jet engines that hang off a Airbus A380. Whilst those use aviation fuel, we use natural gas to spin these gas turbines, or to fuel them and spin them, and these then spin a generator that produces electricity. From there, the electricity goes out of the Channel Island gate onto the Northern Territory's power network, electricity network.
1: So the gas gets heated up.
0: Yeah, essentially we combust the gas. There's no preheating of the gas. This is just natural gas. We use a spark to ignite, and yeah, basically ignite the gas, which then will drive the turbines and spin the turbines.
1: So with all these stories this week about the Beetaloo, we've been told that more than 40 terajoules a day will flow up into Channel Island. I don't think many people will know what 40 terajoules is. I mean, is that enough gas to run Channel Island to its capacity?
0: It is. Yep, it is. The Beetaloo is just one part of the Northern Territory gas network, but a major part. And the Beetaloo has enough gas to supply the electricity needs for Territorians.
1: Right, so 40 terajoules a day is enough to power the top end.
0: Yes. I won't go into specifics, but there's so many factors that come into play there.
1: Right.
0: There's renewable generation in the mix as well, and there's a whole lot of factors there. But essentially, yes, the Beetaloo will be able to meet the demand for Territorians from an electricity generation point of view.
1: And for Channel Island, has there been any new works happen over the last 12 months or so to accommodate this moment of Beetaloo gas arriving, or is it very business as usual?
0: It's business as usual, to be honest. There's the Beetaloo gas is just natural gas, much like the current gas that we use. Whilst there might be minor differences in the properties of the gas, there's been no modifications required at all. It's just a seamless transition once it hits the gate.
1: It's just gas, but it's coming from a different source.
0: Yeah, much
1: Yeah.
0: like you might buy unleaded from BP or Caltex, much the same.
1: And another question from Adam. This is appraisal gas. Does it differ to what you normally deal with?
0: No, not really. As TGen, we just take the gas at the gate and use that to generate the electricity in a safe and reliable manner, but importantly, at least cost as well.
1: So just finally, Grant, after a couple of years where it would seem gas supply has had its issues in the top end, what's your hope for the future, and especially when it comes to the Beetaloo?

0: Correct. Well, the Beetaloo is just another gas supply available to the territory, and quite rightly a major gas supply that can underpin reliable electricity generation for the top end. There's been some recent announcements by the government where there's been some gas reforms occur, and Territory Generation will take on an enhanced role in the gas procurement and management of the various gas supply agreements. These arrangements will strengthen the connection between the fuel used for generation and the generation services that we provide to the Territorians. In simple terms, TGen will now have direct control over the gas supply, once again further strengthening our ability to produce safe, reliable, and cost-effective generation.
1: Really appreciate you sharing time for the Country Hour today, Grant. And finally, I should have asked, what's the fishing like out there at the moment? You seen any bust-ups around the island?
0: No, not lately.
1: All
0: But
1: right, okay.
0: yeah, I think I need to get out more, to be honest, and maybe go with an experienced listener.
1: Thank you for your time.
0: Thanks so much.
1: That is Grant Hudson. He's the Operations Group Manager for Territory Generation, which runs the power station there at Channel Island. Beetaloo Gas heading that way.
2: G'day, I'm Ben Schmidt. I'm the Production Superintendent at Ichthys LNG Facility in Darwin, and you're listening to The Country Hour.
1: And speaking of gas, the company Gemina has today announced that it is set to apply for a pipeline permit to develop a new 400-kilometre pipeline that would connect the Beetaloo Basin to Gemina's existing northern gas pipeline that runs from Tennant Creek to Mount Isa. Gemina says this project will create a practical pathway for future Northern Territory gas supply to reach customers across Australia's east coast. Now, here at the Country Hour, we hope to speak to a Gemina spokesperson on tomorrow's program. Meanwhile, Tom Robinson, he's at the NT Resources Week conference that's on in Darwin, and he's just caught up with the Energy Minister, Gerard Bailey, to get his thoughts on Gemina's pipeline proposal.
3: They've got a long way to go. They need to go and talk to the landholders about it. But we are certainly supporting that, because what we want to do is see the Beetaloo grow. And we know there's enough gas in the Beetaloo to support the Darwin and Northern Territory businesses. But it also needs to get to the East Coast. And those pipelines are crucial to be able to get the amount of gas from the Beetaloo down to the East Coast to deal with that shortfall that's coming in the East Coast in the coming years.
4: Has your government spoken to Gemina about this pipeline?
3: I haven't spoken to him, but I think the Chief Minister spoke to him. This is only announced today, so this is the first step in a process, but we're keen to support that process. And we also know APA also announced more work there on their pipeline as well, so we're supporting that. This is just a show of confidence in Northern Territory, confidence in our government, and certainly confidence in the Beetaloo.
4: The Beetaloo is a remote resource, though, and... Well, do you anticipate, because of that remoteness, these pipelines will need public support, government money?
3: Well, no, they won't need government money. They're private investments. But what they will need is government support to help them deal with native title and go through the process. And we've got our departments willing to do that, because we know how important it is to make sure that that Beetaloo is connected to the East Coast.
4: Another part of the conference, of course, there's a renewables section, and there's a lot of conversation about AI data centres here at the summit this year. It's a conversation we've been having on the Country Hour for a while now. The government has entered a deal of sorts with Beetaloo Digital and is keen to have a sort of gas-fired data centre industry. Given the focus on renewables as well at the summit, do you see a role for that at all in powering data centres up here?
3: We certainly see a role for that in powering the data centres. What we say is we don't really mind what technology is used to be able to power that data centre. We're going to make sure the data centre complies with all our strict regulations and laws in relation to planning, environment, water uses, but it's up to the proponent to work out exactly how that's going to be, but sure, there'd have to be a use for gas-fired and solar panel working together to power those AI data centres into the future.
4: The Federal Minister, Chris Bowen, the Federal Energy Minister, says that the Territory in Queensland didn't get a carve-out at National Cabinet, and that state-owned energy companies will need to demonstrate that fossil fuels can power data centres at a cheaper rate than renewables in order for those data centres to go ahead. Are you confident you're going to be able to do that?
3: Look, we can confident that. I think the Chief Minister made it clear yesterday that there is going to be a carve-out for Northern Territory in Queensland, and she made it clear that she was in Cabinet, what she... come across, and she's made many announcements about that. But we're here to support those data centres, we support the territory jobs, support our gas industry, and also support the solar, which will work together to be able to bring those data centres online.
4: Given the federal government is saying there's no carve-out, the territory government says there is a carve-out, could this mixed messaging, potentially confusion, hinder any investment in that industry in the territory?
3: Well, look, I'm not sure there is mixed messaging. The Prime Minister and the Chief Minister have very clearly stated what the outcome is. Chris Bowen, thank God he's not the Prime Minister. We're here today to support the territory, support jobs, because we want to get the best for the Northern Territory, and we think having data centres here, running technology, a combination of both gas and solar, is the way to move forward.
4: The member for Daly, Darren Young, hosted an information centre on that data centre out, or potential data centre out in Waddell, and there was some community concern about the use of gas, about water usage. Do you think you have the support of Territorians for these projects?
3: Look, there's a long way to go in relation to those data centres, but what we say is we make sure they're going to comply with all our strict regulations. We've already got world-class regulations looking after the environment, looking after water and planning, so all those data centres need to go through all those hoops. They won't get any special treatment. They'll just be like another business here in the Northern Territory, be able to make jobs, invest here in the Northern Territory, and we're here to support jobs and growth in the Northern Territory.
4: Finally, Minister, do you have a preference for the mineral emblem?
3: Oh, look, I think my wife would always say gold, but there's all sorts of minerals. So I'm keen to get involved in that, and we're asking the Territorians to go out, have your say, because this is not us to make a decision, this is about the Territory making a decision together.
1: That is the Energy and Mining Minister of the Northern Territory, Gerard Maley, speaking to Tom Robinson at NT Resources Week. And yes, the mineral emblem for the Northern Territory, if you've missed that news this morning, the government has announced that it's looking to establish a mineral emblem. So my understanding is for years it's been red ochre, but the NT needs an upgrade. So the government is now asking you to have a think about which mineral should become the emblem for mining in the NT, and that best represents the territory. Should it be lithium, bauxite, manganese, maybe one of the funky new critical minerals? That is all to be decided.
5: Yo, what's going on, everybody? My name is Gilam Banu, aka Bolabaro. Narayako, Rilichpir Banu, yo.
6: Yo, my name is Davis Wirupanda, and I'm from Baniala. I work at Gulukula. My Yolngu name is Wadon. I'm a Yolngu man.
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1: Should bauxite be the mineral emblem of the Northern Territory? The team out at Gukla would be voting for bauxite, I would have thought. The NT Resources Week conference this year, according to the government, has attracted a record crowd of about 900 people. Not everyone is a fan, though, of how the gas industry is ramping up in the Beetaloo Basin. Outside the NT Resources Week conference today, a few dozen people gathered to voice their concerns about the industry. Tom Robinson went along as well, hey, to say g'day.
8: How much gas can you sell for free? Hey, NTG, how much gas can you sell for free?
4: And what was your name, sorry?
9: Karen Fletcher.
4: Why are you here today?
9: I've grown up in Darwin, and the standard was about 32 degrees all my life, but in the last couple of years, 34 degrees has become the new normal. And I understand the science. It's not that hard. You know, if we keep burning fossil fuels, things are getting hotter. Fracked gas, if we use the groundwater, it can be polluted, and the environment can be polluted. It's a bad idea. Many, many educated, intelligent people in the universities have pointed out how stupid it is, but we're still doing it. It's just so disappointing in Australia and in our government that we have such greedy, corporate-driven fools governing us.
4: What was your name?
10: Jeff.
4: Hi, Jeff. Why are you here today?
10: Well, I'm here today. I really want to protest fracking, and I want to protest using fracked oil and gas. For any purposes, we should be relying on renewables. And with the data centers coming on, we simply don't know enough about their impact. And to run them off fracked gas is absolutely not the way to go. And I'm concerned about climate change. And The Beetaloo Basin is one of the largest worldwide basins of gas, and to actually start taking gas from that is not in the best interest of the planet, our children.
11: I'm Jean MacDonald.
4: Why are you protesting today?
11: As a long-term Territorian, I'm very much aware of the change in the climate here. I came in 1977 when the dry season had cold nights. Temperatures rarely, even in the wet season, got above 33 degrees or so. Now we're seeing peaks of 38 degrees and it's unavoidably different. It's a worry that the decisions that governments across the world are making are still ignoring climate change. And it's when you see the disasters in Nepal, the fires in the Arctic Circle, the heat islands that are being created in Europe and where droughts are devastating people's crops and so on. We all know that this is going to get worse and worse and worse, and contributing a whole new source of greenhouse gases to the world is a terrible idea.
4: A lot of the signs that we're looking at, they read things like no federal money for gas, and the Beetaloo is mentioned, and clearly the gas industry is sort of at the centre of what you're talking about. Is there alternatives that you'd like to see prioritised?
11: Of course. Renewable sources of energy are by far the cheapest anyway. The thought that our government would put money into developing a new industry, our money, taxpayers' money, I understand that there's already been a lot of money committed in the territory budget to support this burgeoning new industry. That's something that's not being explained to Territorians, that this is costing us. The people who are proposing this aren't being clear about what it's going to cost us.
1: Some of the protesters outside the NT Resources Week conference this morning. Chief Minister Leah Fenocchiaro mentioned this during her speech at the conference, telling the audience that when she arrived, the protesters had gone home.
12: I was very sad this morning when I arrived. All of my protester mates from outside had already gone home. And I was very disappointed. I did not get to see them holding their petroleum product placards, standing out the front, being the hypocrites that we all know that they are, championing their so-called movement. Clearly, I thought to myself as I entered with no fanfare, no protesters, that they were not powered by Territory Gas. Their solar panels, there must have been a cloud cover over the protesters, and their solar panels had to pack up and go home.
1: That's the Chief Minister of the Northern Territory. It is 7 to 1, and you are tuned into the Country Hour.
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1: Meanwhile, the NT government is partnering up with the Charles Darwin University TAFE and the Minerals Council of Australia to deliver a new NT Mining Cadets program. The whole idea of this project is to deliver a stronger and more skilled local workforce for the NT's resources sector. The head of the Minerals Council, Catherine Tilmouth, told the Country Hour about this cadetship a few months ago. Here's a little recap in case you missed it.
14: One of the things that we've noticed with the mining industry and all the potential developments that are in the pipeline is that we're going to need workers. And what better than to grow our own in the territory? So one of the things that we're looking at is school leavers, so people that are finishing up their high school, having a look at the careers that are available in the mining industry so they can have a good job here in the territory that pays well, that builds up their experience, and that gives them a good lifestyle. So we're looking at delivering a Certificate 2 in mining exploration, or mining cadets as we're calling it, and so they can get some contextual understanding of what it's like to go into the workforce, what sort of jobs are available in the mining sector, and give them a bit of an idea of what they want to do when they leave school.
15: This is set to kick off at 2027, this stage. What students, what age levels are we looking at, and what specifically will they be learning?
14: So we've just launched it out to Year 9 students to have them have a think about it if it's something they want to pursue in Year 10, because that's the age group that does the VET program. So it's really just developing workplace skills, but giving them a resource industry context. So giving them some sort of understanding of what different jobs in the mining industry do and what that might look like. So you could do things from the context of being a mining engineer. So you're doing your communication skills. You've got to build time management. You've got to do sustainable work practices. And that covers your logistics coordinators, maintenance technicians, environmental scientists, all those sort of different jobs in the mining industry. And the second part of that is to also give these kids an exposure to the different sorts of jobs and opportunities that are available to them right here in the Territory in some of the projects that are going to be delivered for the NT.
15: Which schools and which towns and cities in the Territory will students be able to access this program?
14: Well, we've launched this for students in Darwin to begin with for the pilot program. So this is very brand new. This is the first step. And then following on from that success, with the support of CDU and with the support of the Department of Education, we hope to roll it out across further into the NT where a lot of our mining projects are going to be developed.
15: And for kids who are interested and students and young people interested in doing this in 2027, how can they get involved?
14: Look, if they go to the Minerals Council of Australia website, we've got it listed there where you can lodge an expression of interest. We're also going to be distributing all of our fact sheets through the Department of Education to Year 9 students across the across Top End, so across Darwin, for them to put in their expression of interest to apply to be one of these first mining cadets.
1: That's the Minerals Council of Australia's Catherine Tilmouth speaking to Charles Geary. So initially up to 60 students will have the opportunity to do a Certificate 2 in Workplace Skills Mining, encompassing industry engagement, site visits and hands-on work experience. Participating industry partners include Core Lithium, Territory Generation and SLR Consulting. Speaking of Core Lithium, I've got a little bit of news about that company to share with you next.
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17: Absolute 360-degree turnaround. To go from the outlook of a super El Nino to basically having a wet year, and most people are saying it's too wet.
16: The good times just need to continue to harvest. That's Landline, this Sunday at 12:30 on ABC TV and streaming on ABC iView.
1: Yeah, just quickly to a little bit of resources news. So Core Lithium, which is a mining company that's digging up lithium out near the Cox Peninsula Road near Berry Springs, it has today informed the ASX that its gold and non-lithium tenements are now controlled by the company Accient Resources Limited, which has today made its debut on the stock exchange. So Core says the listing marks the successful completion of Core's strategic spin-out of its non-lithium assets in a dedicated, independently funded, gold-focused exploration company. So Core has a 33% major holding in Accient. And as we go to air this afternoon, shares in this new company that is trading on the ASX as of today, shares in the company, as we go to air, are sitting at 20 cents per share. And meanwhile, shares in Core Lithium, if you give me one moment here, shares in Core are down. Oh, they're down by a bit too, down by 7.8% as we go to air this afternoon. Still lots to come in our second half this afternoon. After a chat with the Weather Bureau, I'll be taking you to Tennant Creek to check out the site where the new Barkley weather radar is set to be installed and hopefully operational by the middle of next year. We'll go and check out the site very soon here on the Country Hour. But now let's go to the newsroom because it's 1 o'clock.

0: Good afternoon, Rio Davis with ABC News. The Northern Territory's health minister hopes a new 32-bed ward, now partly available to Royal Darwin Hospital staff, will ease conditions that led to a weeks-long staffing and bed capacity crisis last month. In July through August, Royal Darwin Hospital was under code yellow conditions, with elective surgeries postponed due to staffing and bed shortages across Darwin and Palmerston hospitals. This week, a new multi-purpose ward at RDH began receiving patients, and Minister Steve Edgington says more beds will come online over the next few weeks.
1: This will take a lot of pressure off the hospital overall, having those additional 32 beds. What we have seen over the last few weeks is the hospital reaching capacity. So at the moment, with the 13 beds open, it's taking capacity off the ED.
0: The Putter Aboriginal Corporation says it's in discussions with the NT government about land use agreements to build a new suburb in Tennant Creek. A shortage of housing stock in the outback town has long been a concern for residents and businesses in the Barkly. The Wairamungu people are the native title holders in the area, and Corporation Chair Pat Brahm says it's been negotiating Indigenous land use agreements with government.
2: We've got to negotiate the land, so we started the process. It slowed down, so I'm not too sure where the government's gone to. But it's been put on the table. They want to expand, build more houses and, you know, create a new suburb.
0: Australia's economy has grown by 2.1% over the year to June. Business reporter Daniel Ziffer explains.
3: Gross domestic product, or GDP, measures the value of all the goods and services created in Australia in a certain period of time. New data from the Australian Bureau of Statistics says the economy expanded by 0.4% in the quarter to June, the figures slightly ahead of forecasts. The Middle East conflict caused both falls in fuel consumption, a 10% rise in the purchase of vehicles, and a 2.4% lift in imports, as more commuters switched to electric vehicles.
0: Property experts say there's been a shift in the type of people who are buying houses. House prices fell for the fifth consecutive month in August on the back of interest rate rises and the federal government's changes to negative gearing and capital gains tax. Mortgage and Finance Association of Australia CEO Anja Panek says the market is adjusting.
4: The mix of the type of buyers coming into the market is looking a little bit different. Those who are owner-occupiers are really keen to still get into the market. But with investors, we're not seeing the level of engagement in the market that we've seen previously.
0: Pacific leaders look likely to endorse a new plan to try to address surging illegal drug smuggling in the region at the Pacific Islands Forum. Foreign Affairs reporter Stephen Jedgetts reports from Palau.
5: There's a new initiative that's going to be discussed today. It's called the Wangamoana Initiative. The absolute details of this, or the full details of this, aren't entirely clear at the moment. But what it seems to be is basically a large initiative which is going to try and improve coordination between Pacific authorities and Pacific police across the region. As part of this, we're going to see more money ploughed into surveillance, in particular aerial surveillance, by the Australian government. The total contribution, we're told, is around $600 million. Over between 4 and 10 years, depending on how you divvy it up, as well as additional money for training.
0: The US and Iran have escalated strikes against one another following the end of a lull in fighting at the weekend. John O'Wakely reports.
6: The US says it's launched a fresh series of strikes against Iranian military targets in what it's calling retaliation for attempted attacks on shipping in the Strait of Hormuz. Tehran has struck back at US assets in Jordan, Bahrain and Iraq, while defiantly warning that it will continue to prevent oil being exported from the Gulf. Despite this, the US Energy Secretary says 17 million barrels of oil transited the Strait of Hormuz on Monday. The U.S. strikes follow a month of relative calm in which the U.S. and Iran mostly held their fire while exchanging hostile statements.
0: And in sport, the North Melbourne AFL club has parted ways with coach Alistair Clarkson despite having 1 year left on his contract. The club has called all players in for an emergency meeting this morning. Clarkson coached the side for 4 years, guiding them to 9 wins this year for a 14th placed finish. In the weather forecast for today, there's a slight to medium chance of showers about the Tiwi Islands and in the Arnhem, Carpentaria and far north and northwest Daly districts. Mostly sunny elsewhere, apart from areas of cloud in the Lassiter and Western Simpson districts during the evening. That's the latest in ABC News.
7: Hello, my name is Chris Tazolis. I'm the Managing Director of Verdant Minerals, the owner of the Amaroo Phosphate Project on Amaroo Station, south of Tennant Creek, and you're listening to The Country Hour.
8: Matt Brown with you this afternoon. Plans to reopen a major abattoir in northern Australia have been delayed because of visa issues.
9: It's pretty hard to open a plant, in fact impossible, if you can't get the labour to run it. And now we're stuck in this situation where we're waiting for the visa process to come through. That's been slowed down from all reports out of the federal Canberra bureaucracy.
8: That story coming up in a moment, and we'll also go and check out the site for the new Barkley weather radar. And we're hearing from you this afternoon. Our text number is 0487 99 1057. Got a message here from Graham who says, Matt, we live in interesting times with gas flowing. People should go and read the Pepper Inquiry report to assess where we're at with this. Pretty much on schedule with their economic analysis, but they did not predict the Ukraine war's impact on gas prices. If the Ukraine and Iran wars stop, the Beetaloo could all collapse like a house of cards, reckons Graham this afternoon. And Paul in Humpty Doo says, those protesters, they should know that we're coming out of an ice age and there'll be periods of warming and periods of cooling until the next ice age, reckons Paul this afternoon. Let's go to the Weather Bureau. Ruby Cuthbertson's there this afternoon. Ruby, I won't ask you about ice ages, but I'll ask you about weather in the Northern Territory. What's happening at the moment?
10: We've got fairly clear skies at the moment across most of the territory, apart from in the Arnhem and Carpentaria districts. There's a little bit of moisture around there. We're seeing a few light showers over those areas at the moment, particularly around Gove. Got a bit of a line approaching there at the moment. Had a few very light showers go over the Van Diemen Coast this morning as well. So we're expecting that pattern to continue in the north, at least for the next few days, with those early morning showers, particularly around the northwest. So Darwin, you could see a little morning sprinkle tomorrow, and then things start to kind of ease off as we go into the weekend. We have essentially a ridge over the territory, but a series of troughs that will start to make their way through the south. And what that means for central Australia is that ahead of that trough, those winds are turning northeasterly and northwesterly, bringing down that hotter air from the north. So it's maintaining those above average temperatures through central Australia, broadly around the 30 to 35 mark over southern and central districts, peaking around the weekend. And then, yeah, those temperatures, they ease slightly on Saturday. We get a bit of a trough coming through the southwest, but it's not a very significant one. So it'll just be a slight drop in temperatures around Yallara, and then those winds will pick up again in the new week, before the next trough comes through around Wednesday, and that'll bring some cloud and a few showers possible in the southern districts. And yeah, the main thing will be those temperatures will drop off from around midweek again to those more on average temperatures.
8: Okay, now you mentioned a few showers. I've just brought up the Catherine radar. What's happening to the east of Larrimah as we go to air?
10: Yeah.
8: Are you seeing what I'm seeing, Ruby?
10: Yes, I am seeing that. And that, you know, that aligns with the cloud that's around at the moment. So in that kind of Carpentaria district, we've got a bit of moisture around. They've kind of propagated perhaps a bit further eastwards. But, yeah, they're quite light, quite scattered at the moment.
8: But they're there.
10: There's
8: a chance for some moisture. I see up to 9 a.m. Millengimby Airport, 6 millimetres in the gauge. MacArthur River Airstrip, 3 in the gauge. There's a few sprinkles getting around.
10: Yeah, we're starting to see those rainfall totals pick up again. I don't think we've seen a 6 miller in the rain gauges in the top end for a while. I think it's been a few months.
8: All righty. Anything else that you think we should be aware of this afternoon?
10: Not particularly, just the fire dangers, I guess, would be the main thing to know. I know it's a bit smoky in Darwin this morning, but they should start to ease off in the next few days as we've got that increased moisture around. That's in the top end. So perhaps a bit less smoky coming up, but in the south, those fire dangers are picking up with those winds ahead of those troughs coming through. So the temperatures combined with the winds means we've got some high fire danger, mostly in the eastern Simpson district, but it is elevating that fire danger slightly.
8: All right. You have a lovely afternoon, Ruby.
10: Thanks, Matt.
8: It's 10 past one. You are tuned into the Country Hour. One of the stories today coming out of the NT Resources Week conference is that the government's looking to create a new mineral emblem for the Northern Territory to recognise the importance of mining. Got a text here from Nicole who says, regarding minerals and what the NT is known for, maybe we should choose gold. Nicole says, I could be wrong, but the first mining rush in the 1870s was for gold at Yam Creek and Pine Creek. Nicole, I am a fan of gold in terms of creating this new mineral emblem for the Northern Territory. But the problem is gold's already been taken. So I've got here a list of the jurisdictions and their mineral slash gemstone emblem. And Victoria has taken gold. And, well, fair enough. I mean, Eureka, that comes from Victoria. So Victoria's got gold. New South Wales has black opal. Queensland has sapphire. South Australia has opal, the straight opal. Western Australia has gossan. I'll admit, I had to Google that. G-O-S-S-A-N. Never heard of it. And I've got here, a gossan is an intensely oxidised weathered rock that forms on the upper exposed part of a buried ore deposit. I'm looking at the pictures. Lovely blues. Aqua colours. Okay, I don't mind a bit of gossan, Western Australia. Tasmania. Crocite. Again, no idea what that is. I haven't got time to Google that as we go to air, but that's what Tassie selected. The Northern Territory, I was told, has had red ochre as its mineral emblem of choice, but the government's looking to jazz things up and pick a new one. Maybe it'll be a critical mineral. One of those rare earths. They're in hot demand at the moment. Anyway, the government's put it out for you to have your say. An expert panel will consider the public responses. What a job that will be. And I guess in time, we'll all be told the great news of which mineral emblem has been chosen to represent the Northern Territory.
11: Do you want to hear a story?
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8: On the text line this afternoon, Kev from Humpty Doo says, on gas, I cannot understand why people want to hold the territory back by not wanting Beetaloo to drill and use the gas. The rest of the world mines and sells gas. The only shame is it's not an Australian company out there, says Kev. Another message here, no name attached, says, Matt, I don't appreciate our fearless NT Chief Minister slandering the protesters who are concerned over catastrophic climate change that we are experiencing globally. Our text number 0487991057. Up next on the program, let's go to Tennant Creek and check out the site where hopefully by this time next year, there'll be a weather radar.
16: G'day, my name's Brody Woody and from Oklahoma, but I'm down under right now and you're listening to the Country Hour.
8: As you know, Country Hour fans, the Barkly region has been without a weather radar for over a decade now. But according to the Weather Bureau, a new radar will be installed and operating in Tennant Creek by the middle of next year. Tennant Creek local Mike Nash has been at the forefront of advocating for a new radar. He took Charles Geary to the site where the old radar was and the new radar is set to be installed.
11: Well, that's the old C-100 radar, Charles. It's there was quite a few of them around Australia, but that's our original radar, and he originally came from Lord Howe Island, and they moved it here years and years ago, 20 years ago, I reckon.
17: It's been here for a while, coming from Lord Howe Island, but it's also not been functional for over a decade, the weather radar here. Tell us a little bit about, I guess, the time that Tennant Creek's gone without its own weather radar.
11: Well, a lot of people have been upset for a lot of time. Tennant Creek really used to look at this instrument every day. If you're a cattleman, miner, government worker, emergency worker, anyone at all who travels bush, with pending rains and rainfall outputs and things like that. So it really was a very crucial part of the Bureau's observations.
17: But you've been quite vocal and quite behind the push to get a new radar here. Tell us about, I guess, that effort to get a new radar for Tennant Creek.
11: Well, they tried to shut this one down around about 12 years ago now, and we put a blockade up here, and we stopped them from pulling it down, and quite a few pollies were in town at the time because it was an election period of time, and they all rallied around the radar blockade. And then the Bureau heard about this, and Chief Minister started hearing about it, and it went as high as up to the PM, and there was a lot of humming and hawing, but it didn't take long before they said, righto, we won't pull down the radar. They turned the trucks around from Darwin, and they reopened the radar for a period of 18 months, I think, by memory, and it started spinning again. And then the government that turned the radar back on, when they got in the power, they turned it off. So, and that's when we all started screaming again. We had a big town meeting, and, we started pushing for the... we formed an action group called BRAG, Barclay Radar Action Group, and we just kept pushing and pushing.
17: It's taken over a decade, but a few months ago we did get the confirmation that midway through next year, a new weather radar would finally be coming to Tennant Creek. Yes. At this same site here at the Tennant Creek Airport, over a decade of campaigning, how are you feeling now?
11: Well, I'm hopeful, mate. I mean, so long as we get him. I mean, we wanted to put it up on top of One Tank Hill, which has got optimal coverage, but I mean, here, this new radar is going to be a bit higher than what we can see here at the moment. And it's a far better system, far more refined. It's also a Doppler radar, which means it can measure wind speeds and shears, which is really good for pilots and people trying to fight bushfires. Really and truly, Charles, at the end of the day, we want the thing spinning. It's no good sitting somewhere in New South Wales, I believe it is now, in the shed. It should be standing here on a nice new slab and doing his job. But, it's just going to... They're going to not use the exact same site. They're going to put it on the other side of the building, I believe, and work its magic through that way.
17: It is meant to be coming halfway through next year. Yep. Meant to be coming halfway through next year.
11: Well, I've just learnt from a builder mate of mine that the tender is now out and it's... in the papers, so there's definitely moves afoot.
8: That's Mike Nash in Tennant Creek. With his fingers and toes and everything else crossed, he was speaking to Charles Geary out at the site where the new radar set to be installed. If all goes to plan, it'll be installed and operating in Tennant by the middle of next year.
18: G'day, Crafty here. Some people call me Wayne Craft. I'm part of the Mates of the Murrinjay Project here at Newcastle Waters, and you're listening to The Country Hour.
8: And with the NT government on the hunt for a new mineral emblem for the Northern Territory, I'm learning heaps. Thanks to you.

Someone here on the text says, Matt, I suggest we choose Mica, M-I-C-A. Am I pronouncing that correctly? Mica, Mica. Historically, mica mining was a significant mineral export from Central Australia in the Hart's Range area during early to mid last century. Originally used for insulation, but became important for dot, dot, dot, and the text runs out. Apologies about that. Mica. Okay. Someone else here says, over at Dampier, Karratha in WA, they've got a fishing competition called Fennackle. F-E for iron. N-A for natural gas. C-L for salt. The three main products in that area. I see. The old periodic table. Getting a workout there in the west. And I did look up the mineral emblem for Tasmania. Again, I've got no idea if I'm pronouncing this correctly, but crocoite is a rare, vibrant orange-red mineral made of lead chromate. I'm looking at some pictures of this mineral out of Tasmania, and yeah, I like it. I like it a lot. Someone else is voting for uranium. A bit of yellow cake on the flag. It does have a history.

0: Can I just tell you about a story that's on the ABC Rural homepage this afternoon? Because it's pretty incredible. So about 5,500 head of Dorper sheep worth more than $1.7 million have been stolen. How do you steal 5,500 head of sheep? Anyway, police over in rural Queensland are now appealing for public assistance after Dorper ewes and rams were stolen between the months of February and May this year from a property outside of Blackall. Detectives from the Stock Squad over there in Queensland say if anyone has seen a large flock of Dorper sheep, to come forward. Apparently these sheep are fitted with the National Livestock Identification System tags. Well, where are those tags? Incredible story. $1.7 million worth of sheep stolen in outback Queensland. That story's up on the ABC Rural website. And I guess if you're driving around the territory this afternoon and look out the window and there's a bunch of Dorper sheep, well, get in touch with authorities.
1: The widespread devastation in Nepal following catastrophic flash flooding has washed away villages and destroyed critical infrastructure. The death toll continues to rise while search and rescue teams work tirelessly to locate the hundreds missing. People are in urgent need of shelter, food, clean water and basic supplies. The ABC is supporting the Emergency Action Alliance and has launched the Nepal Flood Disaster Appeal. To make a donation and support the charity work in Nepal, go to abc.net.au/gives.
0: Finally, this afternoon, I can tell you that the reopening of a major abattoir in northern Australia has been delayed because of federal changes to the processing of skilled worker visas. So this huge abattoir north of Broome in the Kimberley, it has been mothballed since 2021, but it was bought late last year by a Canadian investment fund called AIMCO. And after a massive rebuild, the plan was to reopen these meatworks in just the next few months. But they've been pushed back because of issues around visas, as one of the managers of this project, Hayden Sale, explains.
2: So unfortunately, yes, we're having to delay that opening until next year, probably most likely February. We were hoping to open on in October, November, December and do some of our own cattle to get a soft start going there to sort of train up staff and iron out any bugs ready for next year. Now we've had to move that back. We only made that decision last week, and the reason for that is the skilled meat worker visas that we've applied for basically held up in the system. There's been a change in the ministerial decree as of about, I think, 2 weeks ago that the urgency with which those visas are processed has been moved down the chain. They would normally take about 3 months. Once you've got your original application in to be able to do it, you then go and select the people, and then it takes about 3 months to

0: this them and get them in now. We're getting no lead time on that, how long that process will take now because of this slowdown in processing those visas. So that's sort of led us to the point that we'll just have to we'll have to sit on our hands until we've got a clear timeline for when we think they get the visas in to get started.
1: I imagine that was quite a difficult decision to make with a lot of people involved. There's so many people who have been waiting so long for this abattoir to reopen. Can you explain a bit the conversations that you've been having behind the scenes? How did you come up with that February reopening date?
0: Yeah, sure. Look, it's a very difficult decision, and probably just to put a bit more colour, a bit more information around why we did that is we did advertise for skilled meatworker positions in the company in Australia. You have to do that as part of the visa process to test the local labour market. Now, we advertised for 60 positions and we got one Australian respondent. There was lots of overseas respondents, but one Australian resident. And then upon investigation, they weren't even skilled. Now, when you say skilled, these are boners, people that work on the kill floor, people that are very skilled and trained up to be in the industry. Now, we could effectively say we got zero because the one we got wasn't actually even skilled. So it's pretty hard to open a plant. In fact, impossible if you can't get the labour to run it. And now we're stuck in this situation whereby we're waiting for the visa process to come through. That's been slowed down from all reports out of the federal Canberra bureaucracy. So we're pretty much permanently on hold until we can solve that problem. So there's some pretty difficult decisions that have to be made this week. We've also got a whole supply chain behind that was lined up on the stations. We had about 6,500 cattle ready to process through late in the year that we're now having to find homes for that we've held on longer than we normally would have. We normally would have sold those through the middle of the year, probably at their peak condition. We've held them longer to facilitate the opening of the works. That's not happening now. So a lot of juggling and realigning the supply chain behind it, as well as obviously disappointed about not being able to open at the moment.
1: So where are the people based that you do have on standby ready to come over here and work in this abattoir?
0: So they're all in the Philippines at the moment. So at the moment we've got applications in for 29 skilled workers, and then there's 13 partners that would come with them. The partners are great because they come in and do the other jobs around the works and also work with the skilled meat worker people, like the cleaning up afterwards, the helping with cooking, general duties. So that is about a 42, I think it is, that we've got applications in for, and they're in the Philippines. And we've also paid $390,000 in visa fees to get those people in that are now just we're in a holding pattern on that. And that Philippines program is actually run by Shane Clancy, the advisor that's helping us set up the plant and start the plant up. So it's a program he's been running for 20 years doing exactly that, skilling up meat workers and bringing them in for companies all through Australia.
1: Right, so you've got this abattoir ready to go from around October. You've got some 40 workers overseas. So are they just waiting over there? Are they getting paid in the meantime? Are you worried that they might drop off before February, before this abattoir can reopen?
0: Look, they are getting paid, I believe, in the training program at that end. But Shane's already gone and selected these people for this particular job. So we're hoping that they don't drift off at the other end. So, you know, I don't think people are going to sit there indefinitely waiting for it. So there's also the urgency for getting those correct people into the country that we think are going to do the best job, as well as us needing them this end.
1: So northern cattle producers have been waiting for this abattoir to reopen. We know this, but can you explain why, for anyone who's maybe not in the north, local pastoralists are so optimistic about having a northern processing option? Where are they currently sending their cattle?
0: So currently, if you want a processing meatworks open, there's processes in the south of WA, so it's about 2,500 Ks to send cattle down there. It's obviously a big trucking cost involved in getting them down there, or even if the buyer quite often buys them in Broome, but there's an offset in the price in cents per kilo for that freight. So it swings and roundabouts on what price you get. It's lower because they've got to go so far. So there's that issue. There's also, you can go to the eastern states, but it's even longer, 3,500 kilometres over there. So purely by where we are relative to where the other works are, there's an advantage for the local producers to sell locally. And also just another arm of competition in the market. You know, there's maybe three major processors in WA. This would be a fourth one. That's competition's always good for producers on a price front.
2: That's the general manager of the Yugawala Pastoral Company, Hayden Sale. He's been helping to manage that abattoir north of Broome, speaking to Jess Baker. Delays in processing working holiday visas. It's a big concern to the NT's mango industry. A big concern, and we'll talk more about this on tomorrow's Country Hour. If you've missed any of today's program, including our chat with Territory Generation, it'll be up on our podcast.

What's our emblem? And I love this conversation because it really makes you think about the stuff that's under the ground here in the Territory. And look, when it comes to getting the stuff out of the ground, sometimes that can be controversial and challenging, and there can be issues around the environment and access to your property if the resources company want to dig the stuff up out of the ground at your place. But the stuff we use in everyday life, so much of it is made from stuff that's dug up out of the ground. And so it's just kind of an interesting way to think about the minerals that do form part of the Northern Territory. And just to have a think about what's there and what they contribute. My favourite, I've been trying to remember all day what it is, vanadium. And it's just because it's a nice word to say. And I think it's a rare earths mineral, and I think it's one that's used in batteries along with things like lithium, but I think it's one that one of the rare earths that occurs here in the Territory. Vanadium for mine. Not going to talk about that today unless you want to. What I do want to talk about is your experiences with the 10 cent deposit scheme, because over the weekend I went for the first time to the depot in Coconut Grove to recycle bottles. And me and the kid haven't really been doing this. We just put them out in the yellow littered bin for recycling. But since milk containers were added to the scheme and my little mate drinks so much milk, and since wine bottles were also added to the scheme and I consume the occasional glass of wine, we thought, oh, well, maybe we'll collect this up and make a little bit of extra pocket money. And I went to the place in Coconut Grove and it was so stressful that I had to leave. I didn't know what I was doing, how it worked. And I thought, I've only got like $3 worth of stuff here to recycle anyway. So I left, and then I thought, I don't be a chicken, Liz, go back, figure it out. And ventured in the door and then left and didn't recycle my stuff. So I think I probably used more petrol than I would have got for the recycling anyway. So I've just been wondering what your strategy is, and if it is something that is actually good for the planet. Is the 10 cent deposit scheme, is it helping the planet and protecting us from plastics in any meaningful way? We'll talk to the Boomerang Alliance a little bit later on in the show. They have looked into this. They reckon to make it more meaningful and make more change, they need to put up the price or the cost or the amount you get back. 20 cents is what they're suggesting. But how do you go about doing it? Because I need your tips to make this worthwhile. Because at the moment, my veranda is full of tubs that are filled with all of these containers and they're not making me any money at the moment. We're going to talk about that next hour. But up next, going to get back to this conversation about best Australian books.

0: It is, of course, the Four Tops and Baby, I Need Your Loving on 105.7 ABC Darwin and across the territory. It's 22-2. What's the best Australian book? And I will give you bonus points this afternoon if we can start compiling a list together of the best books from the territory. 1300 057 222. RN's hottest 100 for word nerds is back. We'll talk more about it next.
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0: And look, you might have started pondering this with Lara Stimson on the morning show in the Top End today. The best Australian books. It's Radio National's annual countdown of the 100 best books where they hand the reins over to you. And this year they are celebrating Australian writing in all its many forms. Not just novels, can be memoirs, can be a whole bunch of things. So what is the best Australian book and how do you even choose? And as I just said, I reckon let's give ourselves some bonus points today for starting to build a list of some of the best territory books. Claire Nichols is the presenter of the book show on ABC RN and spoke with Lara Stimson on ABC Darwin about this year's countdown earlier today.
3: Well, it's so funny, Lara, because I've been chatting to radio stations around the country for the last few days since we launched this campaign, and the one book that comes up every time is A.B. Facey's A Fortunate Life. So it must have been a big one on the school curriculum back in the day because so many people have read it. I'm West Australian, so I probably should have, but I haven't yet. But I do remember The Power of One. That was a phenomenon in the 90s, and I was probably a little young for it, but I picked it up. I remember devouring it and developing this incredible appreciation for the art of boxing, which, you know, I've never thought about before. But I think that book is a really important one to talk about, right, for this vote, because that's written by Bryce Courtney, you know, not an Australian, but because that author has a lasting relationship with Australia, we say, yep, you can vote for it. So for this countdown, you can vote for anything you consider to be an Australian novel, and that could be, and not just a novel, it could be fiction, non-fiction, a memoir, it could be a cookbook, it can be whatever you like. But as long as the author, the illustrator, the editor, someone involved in the creation of that book has a meaningful relationship with Australia, or it's set in Australia, or it's about Australia, or it's written by an Australian, if you feel it's Australian, you can vote for it. We are casting our net really wide here to try and find out what the stories are that define us and make us want to celebrate who we are.
4: Which in some ways makes it easier and harder. I feel like that, Claire.
3: When you throw cookbooks into the mix, you go, well,
4: how can I
3: have a list that does not have the Australian Women's Weekly birthday cake book in it, children's birthday cake book? Because when I think about my childhood and the books that mattered to me, I don't think I spent more hours with any book than that. Because, you know, months leading up to your birthday, you'd be going, can I ask Mum for the train cake this year? You know, is this the year? Is this the year for the duck? You know, these were so important to us. So it's all of those things that define us and all the different stories we have to tell about ourselves.
0: That is Claire Nichols, presenter of the book show on ABC Radio National. So what are the best Australian books? Is there another cookbook that's better than the Women's Weekly Birthday Cookbook? And what are the best territory books that we could maybe have a think about voting for in this list, in the poll this year? Maybe a kid's picture story book, maybe young adult fiction. I've scribbled down some of my favourite territory books, and top of the list, young adult fiction. I think that's my favourite genre. Kylie Stevenson is an ABC journalist and author and one of the most avid readers I know. Kylie, good afternoon.
5: Hello, Liz.
0: How do you determine, before we go through some of your books and some of your suggestions and territory ones as well, how do you determine what actually makes a good book, the books that you voted for, is there something in common?
5: There's not. I think I was thinking about this earlier, and, you know, the obvious things that you think of with a good book is like great place, a great setting, great characters, good plot, a good ending, really important. But I think it's largely down to the time that you're reading it, right? Like, you can read a book and think it's the most magnificent thing you've ever read, and then you read it again a few years later and you're like, this is rubbish. Why did I like it? So I think that's a big part of it. And I think for me as well, as a writer, really beautiful writing really draws me in. Like the storyline can be pretty loose and not a lot can be happening, but if the writing is beautiful, that can really pull me through a book.
0: One of my, one of my favourite authors, not Australian, but it speaks to that idea about the writing being the thing, is Tom Robbins, the American writer. Mm. And his writing is so rich and descriptive and kooky and mystical. And it's the kind of story where the stories are wild as well. But I like to enjoy it like it's really rich chocolate cake.
5: Yes.
0: And you just have a couple of little nibbles on it. And then I'd close the book and just think about the reading experience that I just enjoyed. And I could put it aside until I was ready to fill up again.
5: Yes, 100%. One book that kind of falls into that category for me is The Territory by Ernestine Hill, which is nonfiction. Ernestine was a journalist and travelled through the territory sort of pre and post-war. And some of her writing is just so exquisite. Like, it's a pretty long-winded book, to be honest, because back in those days I didn't really do much editing. But there are some lines in there.
0: And would it have also been written for a newspaper publication and then turned into a book?
5: Oh, well, that's probably just parts of it. No, parts of it probably were, yes.
0: So it was long and repetitive. And,
5: yes.
0: Yeah. And that's called Territory.
5: The Territory,
0: The Territory. And it's about the Territory.
5: Exactly.
0: Okay. Did you vote for that one?
5: I actually didn't. I just remembered it then and I'm like, no, what have I done?
0: Did you submit your votes already?
5: Yes, I did.
0: You didn't have to yet.
5: I know, but I did it. And then my husband was doing his and he was showing me what he was voting for. I was like, damn, I forgot that one too. So.
0: Okay. Because you can do your shortlist. It's like the hottest 100 if you haven't voted before. There's a whole bunch of Australian books that the RN team have picked out that you can search for. You can shortlist them. Voting closes. Do you know when?
5: I'm not sure. And you can add your own in as well if it's not on the list.
0: If your favourite book isn't there, and I typed in a few territory titles that didn't come up, but you can add them in. None of the picture story books by Ian Travascus. My dad are on the list. I might add them in. So you can do that as well. You didn't vote for The Territory. What did you vote for? Are there territory authors in the mix?
5: Well, there are a few with territory content for sure. One of my favourite books that I always buy for people when they move to Darwin is Maestro by Peter Goldsworthy, which would definitely be up your alley. Actually, have I lent it to you before? I possibly have.
0: I've got a few of your books to return, but that's not one of them.
5: It's a beautiful book. It's YA, written in the 80s, set in the 80s in Darwin, about... It's sort of a coming of age of this young boy who's in Darwin having these piano lessons from I think he's a Russian man who's turned up and is sort of living at the Hotel Darwin as it was back then. And, it's just such a brilliant novel and it describes the wet season better than anything I've ever read before.
0: All right. Well, I will borrow that one off you because I like the sound of that. A Town Like Alice by Neville Shute. I have heard of this one. I feel like I should know something more about it, but I don't. So tell me.
5: Look, this is one of my favourite books. I did vote for this also, published in 1950. It sounds like it's about the territory. It's really not. It is set in Malaya during World War II and involves these prisoners of war and this woman who falls in love with this guy who's an Australian guy who's there as well. And he is from Alice, or he's lived in Alice, worked on a cattle station near Alice, and he describes it as just this most magical place. And so it always comes back to her, you know, they're kind of on these long marches as prisoners of war, and then they're living there until the Japanese occupation has ended, and she's always thinking about this place and how magical and beautiful and wonderful it sounds. But then she comes to Australia and moves to North Queensland and tries to make a town in North Queensland a bit like Alice.
0: All right. So that's one that you have voted for. That reminds me of one that I know will be absolutely on my list is A Narrow Road to the Deep North by Richard Flanagan, which is one of those books that just stayed with me. And for me, that's what makes a good book, something that you kind of think about long after you finish reading it. Again, not an Australian example, but we need to talk about Kevin by Lionel Shriver.
5: Oh, yeah. Terrifying book.
0: Terrifying book. I read it 15 years ago, I think about it at least once a month because it was such a compelling story. Narrow Road to the Deep North, I have a kind of similar experience with. It just takes you on such a journey through so many different times in Australian history. Is that on your list?
5: It was on my long list and it got culled only because I kind of thought, look, Richard Flanagan's going to get the votes, isn't he?
0: Oh,
5: he's
0: no.
5: an icon.
0: That's what happens in the hottest 100. People say they're going to, people are going to vote, and then they don't make it in.
5: And then
0: should've
5: all of a sudden, the offspring, Pretty Fly for a White Guy, is number one, and everyone's like, what is going on?
0: All right, I better vote for Richard Flanagan then, A Narrow Road to the Deep North. Quite a few of mine are books that I read as a teenager, and the Harp in the South trilogy by Ruth Park, which is like this really intergenerational storytelling about, I can't even remember what era it was set in, but poverty in Sydney and told through the eyes of children, I think, in part of that story, and the trials and tribulations of living through very, very tough times, but also the magic that you can experience and enjoy in life. So there was The Harp in the South, Poor Man's Orange, and I think there was a trilogy.
5: Yeah.
0: Well, so I'll have to pick one of those.
5: One of them that I forgot about, but my husband surprisingly voted for, hopefully he's not annoyed that I out him for this, but he voted for Looking for Ella Brandy, which I read in high school, and he had as well. And he's a really avid reader as well, so I was quite surprised that that made his top 10. But, yeah, that one I was like, oh, yeah, I should have voted for that. And I think that was part of my consideration doing this was, like, I didn't want to just vote for things that had come out in the last sort of 10 years because they're the things that are still in your mind.
0: Trent Dalton will be high on list, I think.
5: Yes.
0: Because he's very popular and very current.
5: Yes.
0: So I'm not going to vote for Trent Dalton.
5: No, I did the same for the same
0: reasons.
5: Sorry, Trent.
0: I love your stuff, but it's hard, and it's hard to pick 10. Have you got some modern tales in your top 10?
5: I do. Is this modern? I'm not sure. The Book Thief by Marcus Zusak, which I also, now I'm like, I probably should have ditched that for something else because everyone is going to vote for that, right? It's a great book.
0: Unless they all ditch it for something else. So.
5: Yeah. They're all
0: so
5: ditching
0: strategy
5: Flanagan
0: involved.
5: And Zusak.
0: And Tim Winton, you've got a confession to make. He won't attract any of your votes.
5: I've never read Tim Winton.
0: Because you've never read Tim Winton.
5: What is wrong with me? What kind of writer am I?
0: I loved, again, as a kid, his teen. You didn't read Lachie Leonard?
5: No.
0: The teen surfer, the young kid, young adult fiction. Loved Lachie Leonard. And I don't know if this is an unpopular opinion. And again, Tim Winton, if you're listening, I'm sorry. Tim Winton's not top of my list of favourite Australian authors. I find his writing really bleak.
5: I feel like he's going to get enough votes without
0: us. Yeah, so it's okay.
5: He's going to be fine.
0: We'll be all right. Okay, so you already voted. Don't do what Kylie did. You don't have to submit your votes until the 1st of October. Voting opened yesterday, so you've got a month to be really committed to how you're voting. You had another one you're going to tell us about, The Year of Living Dangerously.
5: Oh, yeah, by Chris Kosh. It's one of my favourite books. It's from the 70s. It's set in the 60s, a bunch of journos in Indonesia around the time that there was a lot of contentious politics with Sukarno in power. In saying this, like I realise now that I have told you three books that are quite old, four books now, The Territory, A Town Like Alice, Maestro and The Year of Living Dangerously. They are all of their time, I should make clear. If anyone goes, oh, I might take that up and read it and then discovers some problematic content in the modern context, yes, that is a thing that is in there. They are definitely of their time, but beautiful books.
0: What's going to make it onto your list? What are you know, maybe it's 11th on the list at the moment and you're trying to determine if it gets a spot. Great Australian books. It doesn't have to be a novel. It can be a memoir. And I've just seen someone write in to say, A Sunburnt Childhood is my nomination for an NT book.
5: Yeah,
0: best-selling memoir published by Hatchet Australia. Just saying. Says Tony Tapcoats.
5: On the text. Nice one, Tony.
0: It was on my list of books to mention as we build a list of territory books that's so that people don't forget when it comes to voting about some of the great territory books. A few more on my list, Kylie, that you can't vote for now because you already hit submit. A couple of books by Claire Atkins, who doesn't live here anymore but used to. She had a beautiful, again, YA, young adult fiction, my favourite genre, Nona and Me.
5: Yep.
0: Set in Yirrkala about the, you know, coming of age, young people from different backgrounds forming friendships and some of those challenges were growing up. And then she had another story set in Darwin with
5: Asylum Seekers.
0: Asylum Seekers.
5: Between Us, I think.
0: Between
5: it's
0: Us, yeah. So they're on my list for consideration for some of the great Australian books I've read that are territory books as well. Have you got a favourite cookbook?
5: No.
0: To vote for?
5: No, I don't know how you can put cookbooks up against novels.
0: No,
5: it's a very different thing, isn't it?
0: I think so too. But if anyone's got a favourite cookbook to mention, maybe a favourite territory cookbook or something other than the Women's Weekly birthday cake.
5: Recipe Tinnitz, she's going to do all right, isn't she?
0: Oh, she might, yeah. And children's picture storybooks. There's a bunch of great territory ones. Johanna Bell's picture storybooks. There's so many. So let's build a list today about great Australian books. I'd love to hear what your favourites are. And this will help anyone who's thinking of voting maybe get some ideas for other books to read. But maybe there's books that you've forgotten about that should be on your long list. But also some great territory books that we shouldn't forget about when we're voting as well. Kylie, before you go, I know you've grappled with something that, we'll talk about on the show next hour, the container deposit scheme and the recycling of the cans. And I texted you on the weekend because I'd gone to Tomra, the Coconut Grove Depot, and went, I don't know what to do. This is so stressful. How does this work? I've got approximately $3 worth of recycling on the back seat of the car, and I fled.
5: Yep.
0: And I aborted the mission twice. I went back and went, come on, Liz, you can do this. You're an adult. You can figure this out. And I still ran away.
5: Oh, no. Yeah, we have about 700 cans at our place at the moment waiting to go there.
0: So what's your strategy?
5: It's actually just there's not much strategy involved. It is an issue of laziness that we haven't gotten there before now, and there are several boxes filled up now, and I actually don't know how I'm going to fit them in my car to get them there. And it's also a bit reliant on the 8-year-old who is the person who financially benefits from this situation and him being available to go and feed all the cans through the thing himself.
0: Is that what you have to do at that Coconut Grove one?
5: Yeah, you
0: How
5: feed them
0: does
5: through.
0: That like take?
5: It takes a while, and you end up behind people who have trolleys and trolleys and trolleys full of cans.
0: That's why I freaked out. Yeah. I thought this looks hard.
5: Yep.
0: Yeah, okay. All right, if you've got any tips for Kylie and I on how to navigate the container deposit legislation scheme, and if you like this idea that maybe 20 cents back would actually be a better incentive, you're going to hear from the NGO who's all about plastic recycling and waste reduction, who thinks that this is how the scheme needs to change next hour. But in the meantime, let's build a list of great territory books that we could vote for in Radio National's Best 100 Australian Books. Voting closes on the 1st of October. Kylie, thank you.
5: Thanks.
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0: It's about 6 to 2 on 105.7 ABC Darwin and across the Territory. A few more Territory books on my list, or Territory authors at least. I will have to pick something by Barry Johnsberg, who writes outstanding, once again, young adult fiction. He's got a bunch of great books, including, what's the one they turned into a film? My Life is an Alphabet, which was turned into the film H is for Happiness. That's on my list. Tony, I had your book on there, A Sunburnt Country, Nona and Me and Between Us by Claire Atkins, Larimer by Kylie Stevenson, ABC journalist and author, and Writing on the Sand, the official biography of Yothu Yindi. It's another great territory read from ABC journalist Matt Garrick. So what are the other great territory books that we shouldn't forget about when we're putting together our list of best 10 Aussie books? 1-300-057-222. This is Yothu Yindi at 5 to 2.

0: It's Jyoti Indy with Jim Kerr and Dots on the shelves on 105.7 ABC Darwin and across the territory. There is a great book about Jyoti Indy, Writing in the Sand by Matt Garrick, NT journalist, that you could vote for in Radio National's top 100 books. This year they are celebrating Australian writing, and not just novels. Can be fiction, can be non-fiction, can be cookbooks. That's wild. I'm not sure that Kylie and I are sold on the inclusion of cookbooks in this list, but can be children's picture storybooks as well and memoirs. And this afternoon, can we build a list of the territory books that we should maybe consider when we're compiling our list of 10 best Aussie books? Got a few coming through on the text. We'll get to those ahead after the latest in ABC News. Also coming up, recycling. Is it a waste of time or not?
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2: Good afternoon, Rio Davis with ABC News. The member for Gwadja says gas from the Beetaloo Basin will bring jobs to the territory, but he hopes there's regulation to ensure a localised workforce. The NT government is forecasting the gas industry could generate more than $17 billion in economic value over two decades and support more than 13,000 jobs by 2040. Chancey Paik says the money needs to stay local.
3: We don't want a FIFO workforce because they don't deliver what we want into the local economy. They don't keep businesses running. They don't support the territory's economy as best as a localised workforce. So, yep, I think, you know, anything that brings jobs into the territory is welcome as long as it's done with strong regulation.
2: Northern Territory Police will trial having two deputy commissioners for 6 months. Police say the role will be shared between Mr. Travis Wurst, who's continuing as the acting deputy commissioner, while new appointment Clinton Sims will focus on specialist and operational support. Commissioner Martin Dole says a national recruitment process found Mr. Sims, who has 30 years' experience within law enforcement agencies.
4: Clint knows the territory. He understands the complexity of policing across urban, regional and remote communities. He also returns with significant national leadership experience gained across Australia's most complex law enforcement and security environments.
2: The Federal Housing Minister says it's clear house prices are softening as the Commonwealth Bank warns Australia's housing downturn is deepening. CommBank economists have downgraded their housing forecasts, with national dwelling prices now expected to fall around 9% from their peak this cycle. In August, national dwelling prices fell 0.9%, their fifth consecutive monthly decline, according to property data firm Cotality. Claire O'Neill has told Channel 7 the housing market is cyclical.
5: It's clear that house prices are softening around the country, and I really recognise that, you know, for many Australians, their house is their most important asset. What that Commonwealth Bank report also shows us is that house prices will start to grow again, and CBA says that will happen at some stage next year.
2: The Minister for Pacific Island Affairs has defended Taiwan's presence at the Pacific Islands Forum. At the start of the gathering in Palau this week, China expressed serious concerns over Taiwan's attendance, with Beijing's top diplomat in the Pacific warning there will be consequences. But Pat Conroy says Taiwan has the right to attend the forum known as PIF.
6: Taiwan can attend the PIF as a development partner, while the People's Republic of China attends as a dialogue partner. And that's the consensus that's existed in the PIF since 1992. It was confirmed last year, and it's what Australia supports.
2: Five Australians have now been confirmed alive in the Nepal-Tibet flood disaster, while 38 remain missing. Evelyn Manfield reports.
7: So one of those people we were reporting yesterday who was found in Tibet, another person has been found in Nepal, and then three people weren't in the crisis zone, we're told from government officials, but they hadn't been able to get in contact with their family or anyone, and they've now been found. So that takes the number of missing Australians down to 38. So some very welcome and remarkable news for those families back here in Australia who've been anxiously waiting for news about their loved ones. Of course, there are still 38 missing Australians, and the government says they hold grave concerns.
2: And in sport, North Melbourne AFL players have been called in for an emergency meeting after the club announced it had parted ways with coach Alistair Clarkson. Olivia Sanders reports.
8: The Kangaroos have ended Clarkson's contract a year early after he was unable to lead the club to finals in any of his four seasons at Arden Street. Clarkson had previously guided the Hawks to four premierships as coach. This season was North Melbourne's most successful under Clarkson, with the team taking 9 wins to finish 14th on the ladder. Club president Sonia Hood says Clarkson brought stability and positive culture to the team, which collected back-to-back wooden spoons in the seasons before Clarkson signed on. But having not made finals for more than a decade, Hood says the Roos are looking to return to the top of the ladder.
2: And in the weather for today, there's a slight to medium chance of showers about the Tiwi Islands and in the Arnhem, Carpentaria and far north and northwest Daly districts. Mostly sunny elsewhere, apart from areas of cloud in the Lassiter and Western Simpson districts during the evening. Darwin a top of 33, Catherine 33 as well, Tennant Creek and Alice Springs heading for a top of 32 today. That's the latest in ABC News.
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0: And coming up this hour, is it worth it? Does the 10-cent container deposit scheme, does it really make any meaningful difference to the amount of plastic waste that's swallowing up planet Earth? Do you make money from it? How do you do that? Wouldn't it just be better if containers were cheaper and the government or the businesses who make the waste just looked after the

0: recycling side of things. And you didn't have to spend all of this time bundling it up and separating it out and going to the Coconut Grove deposit place on a Saturday morning and freaking out because it was so busy and not knowing what to do and driving off and then thinking to yourself, come on, Lizzie, you're a grown-up, you can sort this out. Going back for a second attempt and then still not managing to do it and spending more money on petrol than you would have got from the $3 worth of containers that you were lugging around. Wouldn't it be better if the government just recycled the plastic for you? That's how I'm feeling after trying to get in on this scheme, but you might have a better experience. And if you do, I want to hear about it. Tell me about your experience with the container deposit scheme this hour. You will hear why there is a push to increase the deposit and therefore the money you get back from 10 cents up to 20 cents. So stay with me for that. And a couple of other things that you want to talk about today. Jess talked about this morning. Matt Brand's been talking about it. I didn't know that we would talk about it, but you guys have thoughts. What should be the NT's mineral emblem? I like vanadium just because it's fun to say, and it's one of the rare earths minerals that is mined here in the territory. Mike from Perap has this really nice idea. Mike wants to nominate the mineral magnetite. It's shiny and black and reflects our Indigenous heritage. Mike, that's a really nice way of thinking about it. What does magnetite do? What do we use it for? Where do we dig it up? But I like how you've thought of connecting that to a part of the territory story. That's really lovely. If you still have ideas about this, you are welcome to share them this afternoon. 1-300-057-222. In amongst those conversations, best Aussie books. Because the annual Radio National poll has now opened. Voting closes at the end of the month. Top 100 books, Australian books, the focus this year. Adam Steer's got a nomination. Hello.
1: Hi. Are they the new books or Boron is going to be my nomination for chemical? It's number 8 on the periodic scale, and so periodic table.
0: So, do we mine it in the territory, though?
1: I have no idea.
0: Well, it needs to come. We need to mine it here for it.
1: No,
0: to
1: number
0: be
1: 8 is a lucky number for many of the cultures, and we are a multicultural society. And so, number 8.
0: Oh, so even if we don't mine it here, it could be.
1: We like
0: mineral.
1: Our 8s. 8, 8, 8, 8, 8.
0: It could be a mineral in the territory. Okay, that's Adam's nomination. Boron. If anyone knows, is it an element or is it a mineral?
1: It's an element.
0: What is it? Boron.
1: It's boron.
0: Is it a mineral?
1: I don't know. Don't look.
0: If it's not a mineral,
1: Sean, tell me.
0: I was willing to accept it, even if it wasn't from the territory. If it was a mineral, it might not be.
1: It's an element.
0: Okay. Well, we need a mineral. Yeah. That's different.
1: Australian book. Yes. So I was hearing some people talk about this with Lara Stimson this morning. A few people were voting for A Fortunate Life, A.B. Facey, set in Western Australia, about a young man at the turn of the century, 19th to 20th century, ends up going to Gallipoli and ends up living until he's 90 in the 70s and reflects sort of that period of time. Teetotaler, it's an extraordinary book. I've read it quite a few times in my life because I really like it. But local books that I think would be really great is the non-fiction book would be Tropical Staff Housing, 1937 to 1974. It is the greatest coffee book you've ever seen. Like, I promise you, if you've lived in the tropics, this book's really great. Even Jared Archibald from the Museum and Art Gallery of the Northern Territory said, this is the Bible, right?
0: Yeah, you love this book.
1: Stephen Andrews wrote it. And so it's basically about Cyclone Tracy in the end and how the change of society because of the change of how houses were designed in Darwin. But it just gives you infinite details of what type of hot water system it was, where the hot water system it was, what are the 5 different types of elevated homes. It's really lovely.
0: Well, given that they're accepting cookbooks in the voting this year, just any Australian books, coffee table books are totally acceptable.
1: It's a really great
0: book. So now I'm thinking about a whole other bunch of books. David Hancock, the photographer, produced a whole bunch of great histories of the territory through photography that are in the running.
1: Derek Pugh, The Ragged 13, which is a story about the tea and sugar bush ranges. And then we've, of course, got local authors like Sean Guy, who wrote The Tower Chronicles. They're really great sci-fi books. And

0: And the Shakespeare, what's that one called? The Maleficent, something Maleficent. Anyway, it's about it's a Shakespearean tragedy type of thing. And there's that American New York author that wrote The Darwin Elevator, which isn't really Australian, but it is about Darwin. It's a sci-fi book, and they built an elevator to the moon from Darwin.
1: Yeah, well, the RN lady was saying, if it feels Australian to you, it counts. So, you know, that one might make it through. I would love to hear about your favourite Australian books, but we're also going to build a list of great territory books when you come to vote so that you can have these under consideration and don't forget about them.
0: But one of the best, I wanted to talk about this. This is an author who managed to get to international fame. But I want to ask this question, first of all. Can you tell me who this author is from this? All right, so that's the election, ALP election from 1972. Or this, they can all connected by the same author.
2: Louis the Fly, I'm Louis the Fly, straight from rubbish tip to you, spreading disease
0: or
2: with the greatest
0: this.
3: We can't say other bread is as good or tastes as good, so trust the tip-top promise of fresher, tastier quality.
1: So we've gone from great Australian books to great Australian advertising. What's the link?
0: Bryce Courtney, the South African author, who of course wrote The Power of One. It's a biography of his about growing up in a terrible boarding school in South Africa. Morgan Freeman, I think, is in the film adaptation in the
1: 90s. Stephen Dorff.
0: Yep.
1: The young
0: Hans Zimmerman
1: is the
0: Hans Zimmerman is the designer of the music. Anyway, so Bryce, I met Bryce Courtney one day in Wagga Wagga at the Riverina Playhouse, and he was doing his motivational speeches. And so he explained this story that he decided that he wanted to write a book, and so he thought he'd do a test novel first of all. The way he would do it is instead of working the 15 hours a day he was working as an senior advertising exec in Australia, he broke it up. So he worked 8 hours a day as an advertising exec, and then he made sure that he worked 3 hours a day or 4 hours a day every day for 5 days a week writing this book. He gave himself a year, 12 months to write the book. On the last day of 12 months, he finished the book. He goes, there's the big stack of books. It's the 90s or early 80s.
1: Big stack of papers.
0: Good. I've done my test book. That's good. I'll write a new book soon. So he just puts it there as the doorstop for another year. And then goes, then the person goes, the publishers, because he'd sent them something else, goes, what else have you got? And he goes, oh, I've got that doorstop thing. So he sends the doorstop thing to them. It's The Power of One. It's an extraordinary story about discipline and how you do that. So Bryce Courtney then moves to Australia, and he ends up dying in his house in Canberra. The weird connection is, that's the house I grew up in.
1: Oh, Adam. Well, I hope you're voting for The Power of One in your top 10 books for the RN's top Australian books, top 100 books. Are you voting for The Power of One?
0: Well, I don't know if you can. He's South African.
1: No.
0: Well, he's penned in Australia.
1: Yeah, it counts. I think it counts. It's pretty much if you feel like it's Australian, it is. Hey, what are you talking about after 4 o'clock this afternoon? You're with everyone across the territory?
0: I do not know.
1: Okay. We better go figure that out.
0: Susan MacDonald, who is the opposition spokesperson for Northern Australia and Resources. Mm. She comes from Townsville.
1: Ask her what boron is.
0: She comes from Townsville. I did ask her, what type of transformation did the stadium in Townsville have to the city? Extraordinary. Right. We'll be talking
1: that
0: about
1: will be
0: gas,
1: one of the things
0: working visas
1: on the drive show after 4 o'clock with Adam Steer and some other things. TBC at this stage. It is 2:15. We're going to talk about recycling ahead this hour. 10-cent deposit scheme, is it worth it? Why maybe it needs to go up to 20 cents to get more people involved? But a few other things to talk about first.
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1: And Steve from Alice Springs has a great Australian book to nominate. Hello, Steve.
5: Good afternoon. How are you?
1: Did you know that story about Bryce Courtney writing The Power of One in just 1 year?
5: No, I didn't. I actually put the book down on the list to read this year.
1: Yeah.
5: I hadn't heard of it before.
1: Yeah. Well, what's your top tip for an Aussie book?
5: It's a book called Batavia by Peter Fitzsimons, and it's a book about a shipwreck off the West Australian coast that happened in the 18th century with a boat going to Indonesia, and it got shipwrecked. And people turned against one another and some helped each other out, and there was some good people in there and there was some terrible people in there, and they that's how they survived on the island. And, if you read it as a piece of fiction, you'd say it's too unbelievable, but it is actually a true story.
1: Yeah, right. And Peter Fitzsimons, I've only read his stuff that he writes in the newspaper. I've not read any of his books. What kind of writing is it?
5: Well, it's slightly fictional, but it's based on fact, and there's a lot of direct quotes in there because he's written a lot of books on Australian history, and they all he just sort of pads it out a bit with how people may be thinking or what the effects of things were, but they're all pretty factual when it comes down to it.
1: And Steve, of all the books you've read, this is the one that you wanted to mention. Why has it stayed with you?
5: Oh, it's just people's reactions on the book and what they did. As I said, you wouldn't believe it if it was given to you as a fiction book, but it is a true story. So it's really a good read and well written with lots of interesting things about Australia in it.
1: It's great when someone captures history in a compelling way, isn't it, Steve? I don't know what your experience of history lessons in school was like. I know when I was a kid it was pretty dry stuff, but history should be fascinating because it's the stories of people doing amazing things.
5: Yes, and Peter Fitzsimons, I've read a few of his books now, and they're all well worth reading and because of the facts that they bring out about Australia.
1: Yeah, all right. Well, that is a great tip, Steve. Thank you for that one. Batavia by Peter Fitzsimons. That's Steve in Alice Springs with his best Australian read, What's Yours? And you get bonus points for great territory books, just so that we can, you know, you don't have to vote for territory books, but there's so much good stuff written by Territorians, people who've been based here and written books about life in the territory, that it's good to be reminded of them. So if there's any great territory books that you want to chuck on this list today, 1-300-057-222. Something else you want to talk about? Territory Minerals. Barry's got a nomination for our mineral emblem. Hello, Barry.
6: Good afternoon.
1: Firstly, you know stuff about stuff, Barry. What's boron?
6: Boron's actually quite an interesting element mineral. It has the properties of double refringence, which is double refraction. You know, when you're cleaning the pool and it looks, you know, the pole thing you push in there and it looks like it's bent, but it's not bent. Well, that's refraction. If you put a light through boron or your boron calcites or calcites, it will come in, refract through the rock, but then de-refract as it exits. So it will come out parallel but on a different plane.
1: I can't believe you just had that answer ready to go in your back pocket. It does, however, sound like that's not a mineral that comes out of the ground in the territory that we should be nominating for our...
6: No, there'd be boron around, just not in great amounts. I don't think it's, exceptionally common, but it's not exceptionally rare.
1: Okay. Well, maybe we can. Barry, you've got one to nominate for our territory mineral emblem?
6: Oh, the greatest mineral of all. Barium.
1: And why is that, Barry?
6: Well, it minds its own business, just lies around. It's not that common that it's common. It's not that rare that you can't find it. It makes our life easier, you know.
1: Barry, do you know what I was thinking yesterday? I haven't heard from a friend, Barry, in Tennant Creek for a while. I wonder what he's been up to.
6: I nominate a book?
1: Yes, you can, of course, nominate a book.
6: By a great Australian author, The Life and Crimes of Chopper Reid.
1: Ah, rightio. Who wrote that?
6: Uncle
1: Did he
6: Chop
1: write
6: Chop.
1: It? He wrote it himself, yeah. Didn't he? Yeah.
6: Well, some people say that he had a ghostwriter helping him along, but, you know,

0: whether you do or you don't, I reckon he's responsible for at least 72.25%.
1: Yeah. Well, I mean, he had to have done the stuff for someone to write about it.
0: Allegedly. Do we have an allegedly? Well, he's passed on now. So, you know.
1: I think we're safe. Barry, a.k.a. Barium, lovely to hear from you. 1300 057 222 if you've got a great Australian book to mention. Bonus points for Territory Books. Or if you want to tell me what you think the Territory's mineral emblem should be, 1300 057 222. But next, is the container deposit scheme worth it? That's after Bruce Springsteen.

0: Bruce Springsteen, Hungry Heart on 105.7 ABC Darwin and across the territory. And are you making use of the container deposit scheme, and are you making money from it? How do you do it? Is it worth the time? And would it be better if you got 20 cents back instead of 10? There's one organisation who is campaigning for that change, but I want to know how you do it. And if you think it's worth the time and the energy and the effort that you have to invest in collecting up all the things and washing them and making sure the lids are removed and then finding a place to take them to. And wouldn't it just be easier if the government just did the recycling for you, or the companies who make the waste? What's your experience with this particular recycling scheme? 1300 057 222. You can give me a call.
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0: 25 past two. And what are the big issues in your life? The stuff that's maybe causing you grief, the stuff you wish the politicians and the journalists, the stuff that you wish I knew was an issue in your life, so that maybe we could talk about them and get some change. As part of the ABC Your Say campaign, we want to make sure that we are talking about the things that matter to you and talking to the people in the know and the people in power, excuse me, about those things as well. Maybe it's the fact, like maybe the biggest challenge in your life at the moment is the fact that the school day and the work day don't line up. Or maybe the talk of the parent group is the lack of facilities at your kid's soccer oval. Or maybe it's the lack of GPs in the territory who have knowledge of perimenopause. Maybe these are the things that are really making your life tough at the moment. And you can let me know what these big issues are, because we would love to follow them up. And as part of the recent call out for ABC Your Say, one of the things that came up was concern around waste management, about plastics and about recycling. Here are a couple of your comments.
8: It's not just a personal thing, it's more of a health thing, and I want to see my kids have grandkids and slowly incarcerating ourselves with the use of plastics. And by 2045, there's not going to be many people on earth that are let able to produce naturally, so that's a bit worrying.
9: I'd like to change the way we deal with products that we use to reusable instead of recyclable, like it used to be.
10: Yeah.
9: So your bottles went back as bottles and got reused again.
10: Yeah. So
9: we changed the way we dealt with all those things. We never threw things away when I was young.
0: So these were a few issues that came up when Adam Steele was asking you this recently about the issues that are troubling you, plastics and waste management. And after recently having my first crack at trying to use the depot at Coconut Grove to make some money from the container deposit scheme and finding it all too hard, I am wondering if the 10-cent deposit scheme is actually worth it. Does it make a meaningful difference? And would it be better and more worthwhile if you got 20 cents instead? Jeff Angel is from the Boomerang Alliance. They are an NGO focused on eliminating waste and plastic pollution at the source. And they've been looking at the effectiveness and the take-up of container deposit schemes around Australia. Jeff. Good afternoon.
11: If you look at the NT scheme, it started in 2012, got to a peak at about 2019, and since then the returns have been declining.
0: Okay.
11: If you look at all the overseas experience, and we have 10 cents is a particularly low level of refund, but a lot of other countries have higher levels of refund, and they have much higher return rates.
0: All right. So, Jeff, as when I was a kid growing up and drinking my can of soft drink, and you'd go to throw it out or recycle it, and you'd see that little thing on it that you get 10 cents. And didn't we all just wish we lived in South Australia so we could get 10 cents back? But remind us of what is the point and the purpose of this scheme?
11: There are two main purposes. One, of course, is to reduce the litter, which is still prevalent in some areas. The second main purpose is to recover the resources, because they're an absolute waste. And with aluminium and glass containers, for example, they get made right back into aluminium metal and glass bottles, and that's around Australia. The problem we're having still is with plastic containers. They're at quite a low level of return. And as a couple of your callers said, we're getting increasingly worried about the health impacts of plastic pollution. And this stuff, once it gets into the environment, breaks up into smaller and smaller pieces called microplastics. And unfortunately, they can get into our bodies, and there's an increasing amount of literature and research about what the health impacts are going to be. So it's really important that we get these container refund schemes collecting as much as possible. Mm. And we set really good targets like 90%.

0: Games. The fact is that when you put your recycling into the recycling bin, you're mixing up a whole lot of material. So there's contamination that reduces the recyclable value of that material. The glass might break and penetrate the cardboard and other paper products that you're trying to recycling, and they just get dumped back into landfill. The key sort of benefit of this chain of putting them into the reverse vending machine or the 10-cent refund depot is the stuff is clean. It's not contaminating your curbside recycling, and because it's clean, it gets a higher value in the recycling market.
1: All right. I
0: So there's a
1: feel
0: real benefit
1: you're
0: economically.
1: starting to sell me on it, Jeff, after my horrible experience on the weekend.
0: Well, that's not to say we shouldn't improve some of those depots and recovery refund points. They can always do with some work.
1: Yeah, and look, plenty of people have said to me going on a Saturday morning for my first ever attempt to do this was a rookie mistake. So
0: Yeah.
1: I'll attempt it again at another time of day. But how can you improve that side of things? Who does it well? What's an example of how the actual depositing of the containers works well?
0: Well, we've got to look overseas, like Germany. They get 90% recovery. They also include reusable bottles in that system, so it'll accept the reusable bottle, which is then sent back to be washed and filled.
1: Oh, tell me more about this.
0: So,
1: Because this
0: two
1: came
0: interests.
1: up, I think this was one of the comments that I just played, that we used to reuse, like reduce and reuse before we even got to recycling. Germany is reusing bottles.
0: Oh, absolutely. They've been doing it for years. And what happened in the 60s and 70s was that we, as your caller said, had a lot of reusable drink containers. But the big beverage companies switched it over to single-use containers, which just ended up in litter. And it took years
1: And
0: and
1: by
0: years
1: single
0: to get
1: use,
0: rid of it.
1: you mean plastic?
0: Yes, it was all being converted to plastic, so glass, which can be recycled endlessly, and aluminium weren't a small part of the market. It was getting bigger and bigger on plastic, and we're still having, as we're finding out, pretty serious problems with plastic pollution.
1: Is that because plastic is cheaper?
0: Well, that was one of the arguments. Obviously, plastic comes from fossil fuels. It's a sort of by-product of oil refining, and they found a new use for it. And that's why there's so many things in plastic when there didn't used to be decades ago. It's that, cheap convenience item foisted onto us through marketing and whatever else, and we never look at the long-term impacts on the environment and now increasingly public health.
1: So how does it, so Germany uses more glass bottles. Has that been mandated under law? How have
0: Yes.
1: they, I assume there's been some kind of intervention so that more glass is used and less plastic.
0: Yeah, I mean, these aren't voluntary programs. So the BEST schemes have targets for the types of material, the sort of eco value of the material. They obviously set the refund levels. There is one good thing in our refund schemes that other schemes have also is that if these depots and reverse vending machines and other collectors get the containers and you give you the 10 cents, they must recycle them. They can't send them out the back door to landfill, and that's a very important provision in the legislation. But we obviously need to do a lot more. I mean, in Northern Territory, there are tens of millions of drink containers that are still going to landfill or litter.
1: Jeff Angel on 105.7 ABC Darwin and across the territory. He's from the Boomerang Alliance. It is their life's mission to reduce plastic waste and to, I guess, reduce not just the waste, but our reliance on these types of materials. You just reminded me, mentioning the German example, Jeff, that when I lived and worked for a few months in Ghana in West Africa,

0: If you went to a little roadside shop to buy a cold drink, soft drink, it would come in a glass container. You drank that there. You never took away that glass container. You had it right there. And then they took it back and washed it and reused it.
1: Well, I'm pretty sure that's not going to happen in Australia, but it was a good practice then.
0: Yeah. Just made me, it made me reflect on the fact that we take these things into our homes and then we send them out on the road and there's, you know, there are fossil fuels involved in the transport of the materials to get them to the recycling place. And maybe there's ways to just reduce our impact by doing things a little bit differently. The container deposit scheme sounds like it has some value. Is it also valuable in that we think about these issues? We don't just put it in a bin for someone else to deal with.
1: Well, putting it in a bin was another example of excessive reliance on convenience. And you certainly hear from parents that collecting the containers and involving the kids teaches them about resource recovery. And you know, when we were campaigning for the container refund scheme, you would often come across people who said, well, I remember when I used to do it as a kid. So hopefully the kids today will remember the container refund system and keep going with it in future decades and, in fact, improve it.
0: Mm. I'll get from you this idea about increasing the deposit and also the refund in a moment. We're just getting some texts through, Jeff, that I'd like to read out. Someone wrote in earlier to say, recycling is a time-wasting joke, makes me wild. What would you say to that person, Jeff?
1: I'm sorry, you better get informed because all the objective data shows that if we reuse those resources that we've recovered, we're replacing virgin resources, which has caused pollution in their extraction. And in the case of Australia, where we import a lot of our plastic, one of the best ways to give us domestic control over that resource is to recover those plastic items that we're already got in the system and convert them into new products so we don't have to buy unreliable resource sources from overseas, as we're seeing from the whole Iran thing. The industry that is involved in producing plastic products and plastic containers is saying they're finding it difficult to get the resources from the Middle East because of the, you know, the geopolitical tumult there. So, you know, it's not just a, I know some people don't think that recycling works or it's genuine, but honestly, the objective data shows that it performs a really good purpose.
0: Okay. I'm feeling reassured by that, Jeff. So thank you. I hope our texter is as well. Graham's written in say it's great that the NT government has recently included wine bottles and other new items in the list of recycled containers. And that list also includes milk containers, which is why me and my little mate decided between us that we had something to contribute because he drinks a lot of milk and I have the occasional glass of wine. So we thought, oh, we should probably be doing our bit to not just recycle, but get the money back that we have spent on these containers. Russell has written in on increasing the deposit amount. So I'll read out his text, but then I'll get you to talk about this idea, Jeff. He says, regarding the 10 cent scheme, do you realise that we pay approximately 15 cents extra for cans, etc.? So if prices went up to 20 cents, expect to pay that at the counter. They don't give up money because they are nice, only because we have already paid the extra. Yes, that is right, Russell. So if you're not getting the money back, you essentially lose that deposit. But what is the idea then, Jeff, of putting up the deposit and the refund to 20 cents? Why do we need to do that?
1: It's a refund. So if it's 20 cents, you've got greater incentive to return it for recycling and get the 20 cents. And he's right that there is an additional cost, which is called the handling fee. But if you look at the price reports done by the government regulatory bodies, the actual price increase on average varies around a bit. The actual price increase is less than the refund. So, yeah, you buy something for 15 cents, take it to the recycler, you get 10 cents back. You're actually making money out of the system, not just being, you know, allegedly ripped off.
0: Oh, so they haven't.

0: put prices up by 10 cents across the board for the deposit?
1: No.
0: Okay. Well, I'm feeling better every minute about this scheme, Jeff.
1: There are competitive pressures that also affect prices, and you know, they didn't increase them by 15 cents or 20 cents. And I know there may be a bit of a shock at the counter, but you know, how else are we going to improve recycling except to have some pretty good incentives?
0: All right. So the Boomerang Alliance is pushing for a 20 cent deposit and refund. Who would have to make that change? Would that be a Northern Territory government change?
1: Unfortunately, yes. We originally wanted a complete national scheme, but the people in Canberra didn't want to do that, so we had to go state by state, and all the states would need to agree to increase the refund and then do their own little regulations to implement that.
0: All right, so if we wanted that change here, we'd need the Territory Government. Have you talked to them about it?
1: Oh, we've certainly written to them. Bringing in wine and spirits in glass bottles was important, and that is now virtually Australia-wide. We're still waiting for Victoria and Tasmania, but all the other states bringing glass bottles of wine and spirits under the schemes. Yeah.
0: Yeah. All right. Well, we might follow this up. I don't know. We might. I don't know if the audience will be sold just yet on the price of things going up. But if you think it's going to make a difference to recycling, and this is one of the things that the audience told us as part of ABC USA, that they are concerned about waste, plastic waste as well, and recycling. If a 20 cent deposit and refund would increase recycling rates, maybe that's something that the audience supports, and we can see if it's something that could happen here in the Territory.
1: Yeah, it'd be good.
0: Let me know what you think. 0487991057. Would you support an increase in the deposit and the refund to 20 cents? Should we follow this up with the Northern Territory Government? 1300 057 222. Jeff Angel, Director of the Boomerang Alliance, thank you for your time this afternoon. It is 16 to 3.
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0: And coming up next, I was hoping to catch up with Graham from Livingston yesterday, but he had some issues with this with his phone. Poor guy. He tragically lost his home in a blaze in Livingston last week, and then yesterday Telstra let him down when we were trying to get him on the line for a chat. So we're going to hear how Graham's going. You heard about this terrifying blaze that destroyed his home just over a week ago. Well, the community has, not surprisingly, rallied around Graham and Margaret, and we're going to find out how they're travelling after a track from Peter Gabriel. This is Salisbury Hill. We'll be right back.

just realised I was pulling the same face that I noticed Matt Brown pulling when he was enjoying a track when he walked by the other day. Do you know that face when you're just like so into it? And I have the joy of playing the music for you with headphones on. So the music is like, I'm not listening to this out of a car stereo speaker or just little earbuds. I'm listening to it in proper surround sound. And Peter Gabriel, Salisbury Hill, I don't know what it is about that track, but I was pulling the face that would have told you that I was really enjoying that. It's 11 to 3 on 105.7 ABC Darwin and across the territory. Quite a few of you have got some thoughts on recycling. Sprinkles has written in to say, on cash for your empties, I make a day out of it and go to Cash for Cans and visit Luke and Sally at Humpty Doo. It's honestly worth the drive. Ah, Sprinkles, that sounds like you've nailed it. Dougie and Leanne writes in to say, I remember the bad old days before the Cash for Cans scheme came in. This is a good reminder, Dougie. The Stuart Highway was littered with tens of thousands of empties between Katherine and Darwin, and remote areas were worse. Now the road verges are pretty well can free. And yes, I recycle my empties, and no, I avoid that self-service place you went to in Coconut Grove. There's plenty of places in Berrima and Pinelands where you get service by human employees and a handful of cash when you leave. Ooh, I don't have to necessarily plug a business, Dougie, but which one should I go to? Because that was the, like, I'm a newbie feeling my way out in the world of container deposit recycling. So where should I go and when? Because quite a few people said to me, Liz, rookie mistake, don't go to the Tomra self-serve place on a Saturday morning. That's where you went wrong. And Graham says, that place is a piece of cake if you, and see, I didn't know this, I would have gone in there and been a total pain to everyone else. Graham says, Tomra's a piece of cake if you sort your items into cans, plastic bottles, glass bottles and flavoured milk cartons into separate bags and no lids. See, again, I've had to, the boy and I did not remove the lids, had to go back, I hadn't even washed things, take the lids off, and it started to feel all a little bit too hard, but I'm committed to doing my bit and, you know, getting the money back that I paid for the containers as well. So any of your tips on how to go about this, very handy. Graham adds, all must have visible barcodes and the cash for containers marks on them. See, I didn't know that. And Graham, I don't know that that information was as easy to find online as you would hope, because I did look around thinking I probably need to know some things before I start this journey. So Graham, thank you. I will keep you posted and let you know how I go. It's 9 to 3 on 105.7 ABC Darwin and across the territory.

0: And look, just over a week ago, you might remember if you're in the top end, and you may have seen this on ABC social media as well and on the news. Graham and Margaret watched their home burn down after a bushfire swept across their rural property in Livingston. They lost everything. And Graham was treated in hospital for minor burns and smoke inhalation. And now the couple face the daunting task of rebuilding their lives and finding somewhere to live. Historical stormwater drainage issues in the area had meant the couple were unable to insure their home. It has been an incredibly rough couple of weeks. Graham and Margaret's granddaughter, however, Annabella, has set up a GoFundMe page to help her beloved grandies get back on their feet. And the community support that they have received has been wonderful. And Graham's with us now. Hello, Graham.
1: Hi, how are you?
0: I'm all right. How are you going?
1: Amazingly well.
0: We've had
1: our downtimes over the last 10 days, but the humbling experience that we've had from members of the public here in Darwin is just phenomenal. I spent the last 10 days wearing borrowed clothes, but it was clothes that fitted and clothes were great. Everything I had to do, everything from going out and cleaning up to appearing on ABC News and things like that, going to police stations to find out about reports and that. People have just been so absolutely fabulous.
0: Oh, Graham, look, I'm not surprised to hear it. I know there are so many great people in the Territory who really care about their community. But this all sounds like even before the fundraiser was set up that people were rallying around you. Do you know everyone who's been lending a hand? Is this your local Livingston community or is it strangers helping out as well?
1: Oh, there is a lot of strangers. The first, basically anybody knew about it, was from Annabella. Once I got Margaret and our three show dogs out into the car and out on the street, the first phone call she made was to Annabella. Annabella had spent a lot of her life actually living with us out there, so it was like a second home to her. Her two little children have also spent a lot of time there over the last few years. And Annabella and another one of Margaret's granddaughters, Bianca, in Brisbane, they got together without any prompting from anyone else and started the GoFundMe. And that's when basically the Darwin community learnt about it. That's how ABC News and the newspapers and things like that all heard about it too.
0: Yeah. Aside from clothes, Graham, what other stuff have people donated?
1: Okay. We have been gifted all sorts of kitchenware. Because we do show dogs, the pet store at Coolalinga, by the time Margaret got back here to where we're staying with friends, there was three dog crates already delivered to put our dogs into. Another lady that shows dogs brought around a lot of the things that we lost, like show leads and some grooming stuff and things like that. But a lot of kitchenware. Kettles and air fryers. Plates, jugs, all that sort of stuff that you take it as a given that you've got it at home. But people have actually put a lot of thought into what they've done and it's been brilliant.
0: and into what you might need. How are your dogs? Did the dogs come through all of this unscathed?
1: They have. Amazingly enough, they have really come through bright and shiny. The last one to get out, which was a Cocker Spaniel, very hairy dog. He did suffer a little bit for like the first day. He actually got a lot more smoke than what the other two did. But no, they're all come through. They're all absolutely fabulous.
0: Smoke inhalation, and Graham, smoke inhalation is one of those things that might not show up until a little bit later, as far as I understand. Is that something you've like had to just keep an extra eye on the dogs for? Because I can't tell you how they're feeling, can they?
1: No, that's right. No, they're, for the first probably 4 or 5 days, they were very subdued. But whether that was from what happened at home or just because they're in absolutely new surroundings and different circumstances and that, I'm not sure. But now we're on 5 acres here at Girraween. I take them for walks on leads. They've set up a big pen for us to let them free run in the yard. And that, no, they're absolutely fabulous. They've come through very well.
0: Graham, I'm so glad to hear it. It was devastating to hear and to see from the ABC News reports what you guys went through. What's it been like having to kind of been cast into the media spotlight following this? Has that been okay for you?
1: For me, it has been wonderful. I'm your typical Aussie bloke that won't sit down and talk about problems or, I can't go to a psychologist and sit down and get everything off my chest. But the media interviews has been like a forced session. Okay, people like yourself, Roxy from ABC News, asking the questions and having to get it out has probably been the best psychological and mental thing that I've ever done. It has really helped me a lot.
0: Oh, Graham. I've hardly asked you a question. I think Roxy might have done a better therapy session than I have, but you've made me cry.
1: It is, people don't understand what it's like when you're one of these people that bottle up inside you, and having the opportunity, you have to do it.
0: Yeah.
1: Don't people ask you a question, you have to answer it. It's been absolutely wonderful.
0: Well, Graham, let's just stay in touch. We want to hear how things are going and how you guys are getting back on your feet, because I know there's a long road ahead. I do have to wrap up now just because we're heading up to the news at 3 o'clock, but it's so great to hear for you. Thank you for spending some time with us this afternoon, and give those dogs a little scratch behind the ears for us.
1: Oh, I will. If you're not doing anything at 6 o'clock on Saturday night, come down to the showgrounds.
0: Ooh.
1: Our little Graham,
0: what I'm going to do, I'm actually just going to pop you on hold there because I don't want to cut you off as the news takes over. We'll get the details. We'll share that with everyone, and I'll give the GoFundMe details on the other side of the news at 3 as well.
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4: Good afternoon, Rio Davis with ABC News. The Northern Territory Health Minister says some of the planned upgrades to Royal Darwin Hospital's maternity services may be cut as the government prepares a scope of works for tender. In July, Prime Minister Anthony Albanese announced federal funding of $10 million for maternity services at Royal Darwin Hospital to refurbish birthing suites, build a bereavement room and a general nursery, as well as upgrades to a neonatal intensive care. But Health Minister Steve Edgington says the government will need to be efficient in its use of the funding, which is less than a third of what was originally requested.
5: We're going to be using that $10 million as efficiently and effectively as possible. We want to get as much coverage as possible. There may be some things that can't be covered, but we'll look at how we manage those moving forward.
4: The newly appointed Northern Territory Deputy Police Commissioner, Clinton Sims, says he'll be focusing on improving diversity in the police workforce. Police will trial having two deputy commissioners for 6 months, with the role shared between Travis First and Mr. Sims. Police say Mr. Sims brings more than 30 years of law enforcement experience across state and federal jurisdictions. He says he's looking forward to getting started.
3: One of the things I'd really love to see in the NT is increased diversity in our workforce. I'd really like to see our workforce represent the community that we serve and protect. And I'd really like the community to be proud of the NT Police.
4: The Putter Aboriginal Corporation says it's been hard to get Aboriginal people and service providers from outside of Tennant Creek to recognise Warramungu people as the native title holders of the area. Tomorrow is the 19th anniversary of when the federal court recognised native title rights for Putter Warramungu people on Tennant Creek. Chair Pat Brahm says many people still don't respect the determination.
6: It's been really hard because no one's really recognised, you know, look, even from the Aboriginal people when they come into town, is the recognition that it does belong to the Warramungu people. But it's also about changing people's mindset when they come into town to deliver services.
4: Five Australians have been confirmed as safe since yesterday morning, leaving 38 unaccounted for following the Nepal-Tibet flooding disaster that's killed more than 1,000 people. A Royal Australian Air Force plane carrying humanitarian and disaster relief supplies is due to arrive in Nepal later today. It comes as hospitals and camps of displaced people without a reliable source of clean drinking water battle with drainage and poor sanitation. Water quality expert Dr. Stuart Kahn from the University of Sydney says clean water is essential to prevent disease.
7: If we can help the people who have survived this disaster but are now in cramped, unhealthy conditions, to be able to improve the sanitation in those conditions through access to safe drinking water, you will save many lives by preventing a cholera or a typhoid outbreak.
4: The founder of relationship advocacy group Teach Us Consent says the radicalisation of young men online is an urgent challenge for government. In a speech to the National Press Club today, Chanel Contos argued against social media algorithms pushing harmful content to young men. She says platforms prey on boys' valid concerns about the economy, relationships and fitness and present them with videos that pull them into the manosphere. She's calling on government to mandate an opt-in model for algorithms to restore control over digital feeds.
8: We owe it to our boys and young men to not hand-deliver them to an industry that takes their valid concerns, fuels the fire with unfounded grievance and then extracts their strong emotions for profit. We owe it to our girls and women to make sure the people around them are not systematically indoctrinated to see them as inferior and resent them for being the basis of their problems.
4: And in motorsports, this year's Bathurst 1000 race will pay special tribute to the great Peter Brock 20 years after his death. Known as the King of the Mountain, Brock won the great race 9 times. Peter's pit lane and Brocky's helmet will be some of the big features around Bathurst for this year's race from October 8th to the 11th. 2017 winner David Reynolds says being told as a youngster he could be the next Peter Brock stayed with him throughout his career.
9: I was 3 years old. I still remember that one little saying that I've held for my entire life. And, you know, that's the legacy he sort of leaves on all of us. Like, and that's what hopefully we'll remember this year.
4: In the weather for today, there's a slight to medium chance of showers about the Tiwi Islands and in the Arnhem, Carpentaria and far north and northwest daily districts, mostly sunny elsewhere. That's the latest in ABC News.
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1: We've had our downtimes over the last 10 days, but the humbling experience that we've had from members of the public here in Darwin is just phenomenal. Now, I've spent the last 10 days wearing borrowed clothes, but it was clothes that fitted and clothes were great. Everything I had to do, everything from going out and cleaning up to appearing on ABC News and things like that, going to police stations to find out about reports and that. people have just been so absolutely fabulous.
0: That's Graham Doyle speaking to me just before the news. He and his wife Margaret and their doggos, they lost everything in a terrifying blaze that tore through their rural property in Livingston just over a week ago. But I guess it doesn't surprise us, does it, that the community has just absolutely rallied around them and they are feeling so much love. If you would like to contribute, because they lost everything and for a few different reasons they were unable to insure their home, so they need everything to rebuild their lives, not just the clothes, not just the kitchenware that people have been donating, but a whole lot more than that. If you wanted to, you can donate via the GoFundMe that has been set up by their granddaughter, Annabelle, who used to live on the property with them. So it's home in many ways for her as well. All you need to do is go to the website GoFundMe.com, and if you search family home lost to wildfire, you'll find it. You can also type in things like Livingston Fire GoFundMe, and it's a campaign run by Annabella. You will see a picture of Graham, Margaret, and one of their show dogs there. And what Graham was trying to tell you before the news at three, before the news interrupted, was that if you just want to come and see the dogs, and the dogs are doing okay, they're a bit subdued for a few days, but they are back on their feet and back on the show circuit this Saturday night at 6 p.m. at the Darwin Showgrounds. There is an all breeds championship show for pedigree show dogs. So this isn't about fundraising, it's just about showing your support to the dogs and Graham and Margaret, their owners, who have been through a tough time. Ahead this hour, more on your experiences of the 10-cent deposit scheme. We heard last hour that, yes, cynics amongst you, me perhaps included, it is worth it, and that maybe more recycling would happen if the deposit and the refund was increased to 20 cents. I want to know what you think of that. Do you think it was a good idea? Is it a good idea? Would it make a difference for you? Maybe it will make a difference for you if you're a community group that had been collecting cans at sports events from neighbours. I think some local community groups were making a little bit of extra pocket money through the scheme and have just found that with the cost of fuel, it's actually got a little bit too expensive to run around and collect the cans and drop them off and do all the things that you've got to get the refund. But what about if it was 20 cents? Would that make a difference? Jeff Angel from the Boomerang Alliance last hour was saying they would like the Northern Territory government to consider increasing the amount. So let me know what you think about that. And quite a few of you still want to talk about this idea of the NT mineral emblem and what it should be. Someone's written in to say pyrite, a.k.a. fool's gold. Oh, yes, I remember that stuff. When I was a kid and you go for a swim in the river and think you'd found gold, it never was. This person says pyrite, a.k.a. fool's gold, not as valuable as some initially assume, like the Tamboran gas deal. I see what you've done there. That's why you think it should be our emblem. And Graham had a whole bunch of ideas. He says he's got so many, it's hard to nominate one. So Graham says mica is a good one, as it used to be used in toasters. And there's a beach named after it in or around Darwin Harbour. This is Graham's shortlist in no particular order. Oh, Graham, I would have thought we've got a lot of suggestions for best Australian books for Radio National's top 100 Aussie books poll. But Graham's working on his own poll for NT mineral emblems. Graphite. Molybdenum? I've said it wrong. I don't know how to say it. Titanium, vanadium. That's my favourite. It's fun to say. Titanium, vanadium, lithium, and water. Water is essential for life and processing of most minerals. Thank you, Graham. If you've got a nomination, the Territory wants a mineral emblem, sort of a thing that's come out of Resources Week that's underway at the moment. And if you've had some thoughts and put some thought into this, like Graham has done, please let me know and give me a ring, 1300 057 222. I'd love to hear more about which element means something to you. Such a great conversation. Up next, though, we are going fishing. Rocky is just back.

from the Trade Tackle Show in Brisbane. I'm intrigued to find out about what happened over there and if she's got any hot tips for new and sexy stuff on the tackle market. We'll find out after Sarah Blasco. This is We Won't Run. Liz Travaskas with you on 105.7 ABC Darwin and across the Northern Territory.

Sarah Blasco, We Won't Run on 105.7 ABC Darwin and across the territory. Still getting your messages through about recycling the 10-cent deposit scheme. What would you think if it went up to 20 cents, which would mean that the price of your containers would increase? But Jeff Angel from the Boomerang Alliance was saying earlier, across the board, they actually haven't had to increase the prices by 10 cents for every container for you to get the refund. So if it went up to 20 cents, things may not go up by another 10 cents. But regardless, would it make it worth your while? If you're a community organisation, for example, that has collected cans before and run around picking them up from various places, but now you're finding that a bit expensive because of the cost of fuel, if you're getting 20 cents back per container instead, would it make

0: worth your while? And is it something that you think the Northern Territory government could have a look at? A few messages through about this. Someone says, I've never used the depots as they are so busy. A friend put me onto Envirobank Crunch. They have two drop-off bins, North Lakes and Kaz Village. You set up an account, then stick a label on them at the bin locations or print yourself and you just log it. Drop them off and then you can get the money 3 to 5 days later or thereabouts. I get cash vouchers for either Coles, Woolies or Bunnings. There are other cards you can set up for PayPal to get the money as well. Been using a long time, never did the cash for cans until this program came along. So much easier and I actually get the money. No wasted time unless you're unlucky and the bins are full. These are great tips. It seems like there's a lot of ways to go about it and probably having my first attempt at the Coconut Grove Depot on a Saturday morning was probably not the best way to start off. But from all of these messages and the chat with Jeff last hour, I'm going to have another crack and I'm going to become a recycler of containers from a 10-cent deposit refund. And I'll keep you posted on how I go.
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2: We'll be at ABC Tennant Creek next week, Tuesday to Friday. Myself, Chairman Will Regan, Emma Haskin, and also we'll bring rural reporter Charles Geary. You get to meet Charles Geary. Where would you like us to visit? What stories would you like us to cover next week in Tennant Creek?
1: Catch Stuart Brash live in Tennant Creek from Tuesday on ABC Alice Springs.
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0: It is once again time for a midweek wedding of the line. Rocky Edwards from the Tackle Shop at Down the Road Fishing in an Outdoor World is with us back after a couple of weeks. And Rocky has been away on an adventure at the Trade Tackle Show in Brisbane. Rocky, welcome home.
4: Oh, I'm glad to be home.
0: How was it, the Trade Tackle Show? I'm imagining an auditorium just filled to the brim with lures.
4: Well, it was more than that. It was the Australian Fishing Traders Association. I've got a bit of a phlegm in my throat.
0: It's going around.
4: And it's the trade exhibition. So it's all the traders, retailers, wholesalers. It's everything to do with fishing. So, you know, you have everything from fishing hooks, fishing lures, rods, reels, apparel, anything that is to do with fishing.
0: So more than lures.
4: More than lures, yeah, and it's quite big. So this year we had a Brisbane Convention Centre and it took up two of their major halls, so it's quite massive. And all your big brands are there, as well as your small sort of like Aussie-owned operators that are, you know, trying to sell to retailers. So it's retailers that go to this. And that operates for about 2 days.
0: So but you're there as shop girl?
4: No, I'm not. I'm actually, that's a different job. So I'm also a tackle distributor for a brand. And so I go there as part of that team to represent that brand on that stall. So that's my other job. And so, no, not from the store. I could flip my cap and then pretend to be the store retailer that's drifting through and looking at all the new wares. So it's all the new and emerging products that are coming onto the market.
0: Okay, all right. So what are the new and emerging products that are coming onto the market? What's happening in tackle, in the tackle world?
4: There is actually, I'm quite excited. It's probably the first time in years I've come back from a trade show and gone, I'm excited. Just new reels, new rods, a lot of new lures, but it's really all about the prawn. There's lots of new prawns on the market. And of course, prawns are, the soft plastic prawn has been kind of staple diet for particularly, fishos that are using active targets. So it'd be interesting to see how they go. But yeah, some really, really interesting stuff that's out there.
0: Can you please tell me who doesn't know why the soft plastic prawn has been so popular for those fishing using active target?
4: I don't know. It imitates the real prawn, perhaps. And, you know, and of course, the bigger the prawn, the better you can see it on your active target. So yeah, it's makes it easier for the angler to see and to direct that particular lure to the mouth of the barra.
0: So at a tackle trade show, I was thinking, hang on, I mean, I know what a tackle box is and the things that are in there with your lures and your hooks and your sinkers and your line and your whatever, but tackle is all of it, isn't it?
4: Yeah, like, it's everything.
0: I was thinking, what is tackle? It's the fishing rod?
4: It's rod, it's reels, line, it's hooks, it's swivels. It's
0: What's a swivel?
4: It's a little metal piece, I guess. It's engineered so that you can twist things. So you can add one line on one end, another line on the other, and it can actually turn in the middle. So very good. So it stops a lot of tangling and stuff.
0: Floats.
4: No, the swivel doesn't, but there are floats. We do have floats, and it's everything, actually.
0: Spears?
4: Hand spears.
0: Spears there?
4: Hand spears, yeah.
0: Gaffs. Absolutely. Remind me what a gaff is.
4: A gaff is a big, long stick with a big hook on it, and it's used for big fish that are over the side of big boats to be able to pull you gaff the fish to bring it back into the boat.
0: What kind of fish are you using a gaff on?
4: Oh, tuna.
0: Okay, yum. Yummy, yummy tuna.
4: Yeah.
0: What I've done is Google what is tackle, and I'm just reading off things here, and you're educating me. So that's a gaff, a trap.
4: Oh, there's all sorts of traps. Like you've got woven traps, you know, like mud crab pots and cherubim pots and all sorts of little – they're fish traps.
0: Okay. Yeah. I'd call that a pot normally.
4: Like the shape of pots and stuff, yes.
0: A snap? What's a snap?
4: A snap is a little clip that you might put on and you use to, you know, at the end of your line, and there's a little snap. You open it up like a peg, I suppose, and you can put something on there, like a lure or whatever.
0: On there?
4: Could be a lure. It could be. Usually, it'll be something else. You know, when you're fishing,
0: you're putting that on. Why would you put that on the snap instead of?
4: Because you're changing stuff over all the time, so you might change from one thing to the next.
0: Okay.
4: Yeah.
0: What's a spoon?
4: A spoon is this metal thing. I'm going to be driven here, aren't I? A spoon is this funny metal thing that could probably resemble a spoon that you control, and it attracts fish to come at it and bite it. Usually it's got a nice big nasty hook on the back of it.
0: Like playing the role of a lure on the end of the
4: line.
0: It's a spoon.
4: Flashes, yeah. And in fact, people have used real spoons, you know, just to attract fish, yeah.
0: A blade?
4: A blade, we have all sorts of blades that we attach. They're little shiny objects that just an extra bit of probably movement but flash in the water. Mm. So they're usually like a chrome or a gold colour.
0: Are they sharp, like a razor
4: blade? No, they're not. No, they're like round-shaped or, you know, teardrop-shaped.
0: Why are they called a blade?
4: Well, they look like a blade.
0: Okay, but not sharp? It's not a razor blade that you're attached? That was one wrong one. Oh, that's interesting.
4: No.
0: What's that for?
4: No.
0: Spinner?
4: There's all sorts of different things. There's lots of different things here.
0: No, this is great. I'm learning heaps, Rocky. And Waddy's not here to make fun of me, so what's a spinner?
4: I'm just trying to think which angle to go here. You can use things called spinner baits, for example, and, you know, they're a specially constructed lure, I guess, and often has some of those blades hanging off it.
0: Okay.
4: So, yeah.
0: Final one, a clevis? Is it clevis is the plural? Is it a clevis?
4: I've never heard of that one.
0: Okay.
4: You've got me.
0: So clevises and tools that make it easy to tie knots. So maybe it's a tool that makes it easy to tie knots.
4: Oh, it might be something in fly fishing world.
0: Someone will know that is. Call if you do, 1-300-057-222. And if you are like me and you love to know where words come from, I looked this up. The term fishing tackle comes from the late 14th century application of a Middle English word, takel, meaning gear or apparatus, which came from Middle Dutch or Low German. Same word referring to ship rigging. That's where that comes from. The Trade and Tackle Show in Brisbane. I hope you have, in the last 5 minutes, learnt as much as I have. But, Rocky, you were telling me before that the reaction from the kids at the Trade Tackle Show was phenomenal. What was going on with the young people?
4: It runs 3 days. The first 2 days are for retailers only, you know. So on the third day, they open it up to the public. You've got to be registered. And they registered, I think they capped it at 14,000. And a majority of them, unbelievably, are children. And I reckon the average age would have been 12, 13, mostly boys. It's crazy. And often some of these big branded companies will advertise on social media and say, you know, if you're the first one to our stand on public day, you'll be given a free reel or rod or something. So as soon as I open the door and let them in, it's like a stampede of children coming at you. And where my stand was right at the back, but you could see them coming through the front door, aiming down my way because we were sandwiched between two other big major brands, and there was just – children everywhere, thousands.
0: And what were they racing for? Just anything?
4: Freebies.
0: Get the freebies, get their hands on.
4: Get the freebies. So a lot of the big stalls will put on like competitions and giving away stuff. Like my stand gave away about $30,000 worth of stuff. I think we gave away about 15 reels on the day. So it's quite good stuff that they can be given. They've got to, sometimes there's activities they've got to, you know, compete for and stuff like that or whatever. But yeah, it's pretty fun. The kids love it. They walk out with bags full of stuff. And I think it's a great thing for our industry to see all these children there. But
0: it sounds like a mad stampede.
4: It's chaos. Like I've got a photograph of our stall and you can't, there's no room. There's no room.
0: It's like Boxing Day sales or something.
4: Yes.
0: This is the annual industry trade show. Why does Brisbane get it? Can we get it?
4: No. To be honest, normally it's on the Gold Coast. But because I guess the Olympics, the Gold Coast Convention Centre is out of bounds for the next 2 years. So this year and next year it's in Brisbane. Actually, there was some talk about having it up in the Northern Territory, but
0: we've got a brilliant convention centre.
4: Oh, look, that's not the problem. The problem was the expense of freighting all of this stuff. Like, there's a lot of stuff on these stalls, these big stalls. There's a lot of cabinetry, a lot of like staging and stuff, believe it or not. But there's a lot of stuff and a lot of people to freight to the territory, and the expense of it was just too much. But it has been looked into.
0: Yeah, we wouldn't have enough retailers to have our own, would we? It'd just be
4: no, we don't. But you know, they really did want to come up.
0: Trent up from Cape Town. That'd be it. All right. You said apparel as well. Is there anything new happening in fishing fashion?
4: Oh, look, there's always something new, but I wouldn't say anything new. But there's certainly always new, wholesalers out there. Interestingly, you know, there was a few Northern Territory stalls out there. One of our lure manufacturers and someone that manufactures very expensive nets. So it was good to see some NT representation there as well. And a lot of brand ambassadors and influencers are invited onto some of these stands and stuff. So the kids are all over them. And, you know, they come to see some of the heroes they've been watching on YouTube and Facebook and stuff like that. So
0: I need to figure out who all these influencers are. Oh, fishfluencers.
4: They are fishfluencers.
0: Who are these fishfluencers that we need to be following? There are a few local women, I think, making some good women's fishing apparel.
4: Yeah, there
0: is.
4: Yes, there is. I'm thinking of... I'm thinking of two, and there's an emerging one coming as well.
0: Yeah. So all right. If that's you, or if you know who we're talking about, get in touch, because I'd love to talk more about people who are kind of maybe it's a little side hustle, or maybe it's a great new business that you're tapping into with fishing fashion here in the territory. 1-300-057-222. Rocky Edwards with us for our weekly fishing spot from the Fishing and Tackle Store down the road, Fishing and Outdoor World. Rocky, before I let you go, I did get a media release yesterday that Million Dollar Fish will be back for season whatever we're up to, season 12.
4: 13,
0: I think.
4: I'm already registered.
0: You are?
4: Yeah,
0: do you just have a permanent registration that carries over?
4: No, someone sent me the link yesterday. I don't know why, but they did. So I'm
0: Because they just opened for registrations yesterday. Yeah. The season for Million Dollar Fish will begin on the 1st of October. And producer Sean and I, 50-year-old work experience boy, were saying, forget September 1st. I got all excited about the start of spring yesterday. October 1st is when it all begins. We've got Million Dollar Fish. The Luxor Festival begins on the 1st of October.
4: Yum.
0: You look like you cared less about that. and something else, a whole bunch of other things start on the 1st of October. Is that the talk of the tackle store?
4: Oh, yeah, everybody wanted, you know, I got inundated by staff and also from customers asking me all about the products and stuff. So, yes, it's...
0: And Million Dollar Fish?
4: No, not so much. I haven't heard much about that yet.
0: Okay.
4: No.
0: All right. Well, we will catch you next week. Rocky Edwards, lovely to see you. Have a nice week.
4: Cheers.
0: It is 3:30 on 105.7 ABC Darwin and across the territory. If anyone knows what a clevis is when it comes to fishing tackle, got to get to the bottom of that one before 4 o'clock. Give me a call if you do. 1-300-057-222. Head in the next half hour. More on recycling. But first, Rio is here with the latest ABC News Headlines. Good afternoon.
5: Good afternoon, Liz. Making news, the Commonwealth says a Northern Territory government plan to replace a soon-to-close homelessness shelter in

0: $180 million to help the Pacific address the global energy crisis, including expanding fuel storage capacity and supporting grid stability. The announcement's been made at the Pacific Islands Forum in Palau. And the AFL has confirmed it's dropping opening round in 2027 and returning to a traditional round one with all 18 teams. Next season will start on either Wednesday the 17th or Thursday the 18th of March. That's a week later than this year because of the 150th anniversary Test cricket match between Australia and England, which is scheduled for mid-March at the MCG. Next year's grand final will be played on the 2nd of October. Liz, there'll be more news at 4.
1: Well, thank goodness for that, because the opening round was a joke, as far as I'm concerned. What was the point of that?
0: I have zero memory of it happening. Which is not to say that I normally have any memory.
1: Well, it's just it would happen a week earlier than you were expecting the footy to start. That's why you don't have any memory of it. And it didn't have your traditional, like, Thursday night clash between, who's it usually, between Carlton and Collingwood. Like, it just, and it was one of those things that felt absolutely about how do we make mom money and not actually for any benefit for the game. So that is good news that you've brought us this afternoon. And unless you dispute that, in which case, let me know. Do you do the 10-cent deposit, collect up your cans, your wine bottles, milk containers?
0: No, I haven't participated. I do, however, have strong thoughts on Australia's top 100 books.
1: Please, let's get back to that
0: because
1: conversation.
0: I have a strong case of cultural cringe. I actually think a lot of Australian literature is quite bad.
1: Oh.
0: And I think it only gets celebrated because we're very parochial.
1: Mm.
0: However, despite that.
1: could you come up with 10? I feel like you're going to struggle for 10.
0: 10 might be a struggle, but I've got 2.
1: Okay. I don't know if they let you submit just 2, but they probably do.
0: I think once I start looking at a short list, it will build out to 10. But two for me that featured on last year's 100 books of the 21st century, these both featured on my top 10 list for that. So they'll have to feature on this year's. Wifedom by Anna Funder, which is about George Orwell. It's nonfiction about George Orwell and his first wife. And also Burial Rites by Hannah Kent, which both great books.
1: Tracy in Alice texted to say that Hannah Kent is a great Australian writer. Her books Burial Rites, The Good People and Devotion I've thoroughly enjoyed. So Tracy agrees. And that one's on my list of books to read as well. Have you read The Narrow Road to the Deep North?
0: No. My partner is reading it or has recently finished reading it. Yeah, again, I'm not a big Flanagan fan.
1: I've tried to read other work of his and didn't love it, but this one for me, absolutely.
0: Like, I've been possibly traumatised by English curricula of Victoria because, yeah, there's...
1: What did you read that you hated?
0: Wanting by Richard Flanagan, and it was just, like, not very good. Sorry, Richard. Not to my taste. One that I will add is My Brilliant Career by Miles Franklin. Like, first time I read that, I was like, this is terrible. Second time I read it, I was like, this is brilliant.
1: I haven't read it, but I did just binge watch the new Netflix series and I thoroughly enjoyed
0: it. You should watch the movie because it's one of Sam Neill's very earliest
1: performances. I started watching it because as soon as the series ended, it moved on to that and started playing it.
0: Great.
1: And I thought, I could watch that. I will make a confession. Until I watched it, I didn't really know the story and I only learnt that Miles Franklin was a woman.
0: Yeah.
1: I knew the Miles Franklin Book Award was an important award.
0: Wow.
1: And I didn't know
0: And
1: that.
0: She also has not one but two book awards named after her. The Stella is also named after her because Miles was her writing name, her masculine writing name.
1: And Stella's to celebrate Australian female writers, I think. Tim Winton, thoughts?
0: Nah, I tried.
1: Kylie and I were saying earlier, she's never read Tim Winton. I love the Lachie Leonard series that he wrote, young adult fiction, which is my favourite genre. And then everything else I've read of his, I've just found hard going and kind of bleak.
0: Yeah. Dare I mention Craig Sylvie? Because obviously, until recently, a really beloved Australian author. But I read his books and was just like, no, I don't think these are very good. Like, I read Honeybee, which is about like a young non-binary person growing up in Western Australia. And it just felt really sort of voyeuristic and like not really like very authentic.

0: And then obviously all of this stuff has since come out since that has made people reappraise a lot of those
1: absolutely.
0: Works.
1: Look, if you want to try and convince Rio of some just, like, they're going to have to be absolutely top-notch. We don't want Tim Winton. We don't suggest any Richard Flanagan. I don't know how he feels about Trent Dalton, who will come in top of that poll, but maybe there are some really unexpected gems. Some older stuff that I mentioned earlier, Rio. Ruth Park, the Harp in the South series, and someone's texted in about playing Beatty Bow. And these were books that I think I might have read in school and just devoured them. These great historical dramas, family histories that span generations, which is another sort of genre that I enjoy as well. So if you like family histories that span generations, I'd recommend
0: Ruth Park. That reminds me of Australian Gospel by Lech Blaine, which is probably not going to make it onto my shortlist, but I also didn't hate it because it's sort of like a fictionalized with hate it being my sort of default.
1: I love that your list is two books I like and eight that I don't hate.
0: Yeah, yeah. Well, Australian Gospel's really quite impressive because it's based on, it's sort of a fictionalized truth. Like it's based on sort of historical family research and is quite a sprawling sort of saga.
1: You can also vote for nonfiction and memoirs. I'm guessing biographies, autobiographies. The autobiography of Ben Cousins, the AFL player, is one of the most gripping things that I have read in my life, where he talks about, I mean, from very early on in that book, it's very clear that he was undiagnosed with ADHD. He talks about sitting in class and being so bored, he'd just secretly sneak out the window and run around the school oval undetected. But when he describes the level of drug taking that was part of his AFL career when he, I think, won a Brownlow medal and won premierships, and how he managed to do that, it's just insane.
0: Does he explain his rationale behind the Such Is Life tattoo?
1: No. And look, I think I read this book about 15 years ago when I don't think he'd fallen so far from grace. So I don't know if I'd have a different read of it today, but that's a pretty gripping read.
0: Okay.
1: as well. So there's some tips for you. If you can help Rio get over their cultural cringe and have some other great Aussie reads to suggest, I'm going to think of a few more territory books to recommend as well, because I think that there's some great works of fiction and nonfiction that have come out of the territory. I'm giving you bonus points this afternoon if you can recommend top territory writers. And this is all because Radio National have just launched their annual countdown of the 100 best books. It's like their hottest 100, but for word nerds. This year, the focus is on Australian books. And if you go to their website, you can vote for the books that are listed there. There's a whole heap already suggested, or you can add your own to the list. It can be a cookbook, which is kind of weird, but it can be children's picture storybooks. It can be novels, nonfictions, memoir, kind of anything, so long as it's Australian. And voting is open until the end of the month. It's 20-4. Belinda Carlisle's hanging out, waiting for a spin. This is Summer Rain. We're going to go back to this discussion about plastic recycling next and the container deposit scheme. Do you think they should put the deposit and the refund up to 20 cents?

0: Belinda Carlisle and Summer Rae on 105.7 ABC Darwin and Across the Territory. I'm loving that as much as I was loving Peter Gabriel Salisbury Hill a little bit earlier. And I think for the Belinda Carlisle one, there's some strings in there that just take that to the next level. So I hope you're enjoying the music as much as I am this afternoon. It is 4:15. And are you concerned about plastic pollution? Do you avoid using certain containers out of a fear of microplastics? Plastic is a big problem. It's a problem because it is litter, but it's also an issue for our health. And when we've asked as part of the ABC Your Say campaign recently, this was something that came up, that you are concerned about lack of recycling, about the impact of plastics in our lives. And we're talking about it this afternoon. One of the suggestions from the Boomerang Alliance, who campaign around this stuff, is that the container deposit scheme, that the deposit and the refund should be increased from 10 cents to 20 cents to get more people doing it. And I wonder what you think of that idea. Let me know. Maybe if you're not doing it, what's the amount that would get you to sort your cans and rinse them out and take the lids off and take them to the place? Let me know what would make a difference. Producer Ruby hit the streets to find out if you do use the 10 cent recycling deposit scheme.
1: Yes, I do. I had a lot of recycling. How do you do that?
2: Well, I make sure that everything that I buy got the 10 cents at the back so I can actually use them, clean them and then put it outside and then take it to church.
1: Why do you take it to church?
2: Because it's a fundraising, so we can actually just collect money to send it to the poor people.
1: Would you prefer that those bottles just cost 10 cents less and that the government did their own recycling?
2: No, I think it's better for us to do it because then we make sure, you know, that money will go towards what we think, believe it should be going to.
1: So you're not actually making any money, but you're donating that?
2: I definitely donate it to church, yes.
1: And is plastic pollution something you worry about?
2: Well, I am, but at the same token, I like the idea that they actually allowed us to actually save, you know, get those 10 cents so we can recycle.
1: Would you prefer to partake in the 10 cent deposit scheme yourself, or would you prefer that these bottles and cans are 10 cents cheaper and that the government sorted out recycling for you?
3: So that depends. If the government sort it out, does that mean that government would employ people to go and collect these? Because at the moment, we can see a lot of people are collecting these, which is good for the environment. But if that stops and if the government takes the responsibility, do they actually hire more people to go and collect these? But there is also like a positive side to it as well, because we are paying, like people get paid, they tend to go and look for these bottles. And for example, the apartment where I live, they have now, like, they don't have recycled bins anymore because people come and go through the bins and make a mess. So they have decided to remove the recycled bins, and we don't have recycled bins in our apartment. So there are two sides to this.
1: Does it concern you that your apartment doesn't have recycling?
3: Yeah, because we are forced to put everything into one red bin.
1: Is plastic pollution something that you worry about?
4: Yeah, absolutely. I worry about it being in my food, being in the ocean, being in the environment. Yeah, I worry about it a lot, all the time.
1: And do you avoid certain foods or certain materials because of microplastics?
4: Yeah, I avoid plastics in the kitchen as much as I can. I try and go for like silicone and glass if I have to. So I do really make an effort on that front, and things like cling wrap and stuff, I try and cut it out as much as I can. And yeah, I suppose just also if I'm walking around, I'll pick up plastic where I can, put it in my pocket so it doesn't degrade in there.
5: Ruby, my name is Dennis.
1: And Dennis, do you use the 10 cent deposit scheme?
5: I certainly do. Using it.
1: And do you think it's beneficial?
5: Definitely. It does save so much rubbish going into landfill. And it recycles valuable resources. I give them all to my brother-in-law. He's got a big shed and, he collects bags of them and then takes the bags along to the recycling centre.
1: And how much do you think he earns?
5: Oh, he gets a couple of hundred dollars a time.
1: How much does he give you?
5: No, he doesn't. He's mean.
6: And is plastic pollution something you worry about?
5: Yes, definitely, because I've seen the impact on sea creatures and it's quite distressing.
0: It seems to be an issue that so many of you are concerned about. And when we used to talk about recycling, I think when I was a kid it was more about litter, the place looking nice. But I think it's kind of well past that issue now, isn't it? But how about that, the fellow that was saying that his apartment doesn't have yellow-littered bins, and I think I understood that to mean that because people were coming to the apartment and rifling through them to pull out the 10-cent containers so that they could make money. And I see a lot of people around the place doing that, which I always feel is, I guess it's a thing that you can do to make a bit of extra money, but times must be pretty tough if that's the kind of effort you have to go to make a little bit of extra pocket money. But is that a more widespread issue, apartment blocks that don't have yellow-littered bins? Maybe it is. Let me know if that's something that is an issue in your apartment building. You can give me a call on 1300 057 222. Got a message from someone says when the 5-cent scheme was introduced in South Australia about 50 years ago, it had a dramatic impact on roadside litter. Adjusted for inflation, that would be equivalent to about 50 cents in today's money. For me, at 10 cents, it's not worth the hassle. At 50 cents, it would be very worthwhile. Nick in Jingle is making a similar point. It used to be 5 cents, now it's 10. Yes, lift it to 20. Get the economy thriving again, reckons Nick. And g'day, Jason Humpty Doo, who says, I save enough for every few weeks and take them in on a weekday, and then I get a free carton. So I'm pretty happy with that, and I feel like I'm doing the right thing by the environment too. Jace, how many cans do you have to recycle to get a free carton? That's a lot of cans to get a free carton. But good on you for doing the right thing. I've been convinced from Jeff from the Boomerang Alliance last hour. He had some really good stuff to say, which I hadn't understood about how much contamination actually happens in the yellow-littered bins. And so a lot that you put in there does end up in landfill. So if you're doing the container deposit,

0: thing and you're rinsing them out and you're doing a bit of sorting and separating, more of that stuff gets recycled than maybe if it was in the yellow lidded bin. That's the bit that I think has gotten me over the line to persist and try and figure out what my family routine will be around this stuff. It is 7 to 4 on 105.7 ABC Darwin and across the territory. We're talking about this today because we asked, what is it that you are concerned about? ABC Your Say has been asking you about the issues that matter to you, and plastic and recycling is something that has come up. And Fran in Milner has another concern around this stuff that she's going to tell you about next.
1: An emergency can happen anywhere. Do you know what the official warnings mean?
2: Advice
1: means stay up to date.
2: Watch and act
1: means conditions are changing. Take action.
2: Emergency warning
1: means your life is at risk. Don't delay. You might know these warnings for bushfire, but across Australia, the same system will cover floods, storms and extreme heat. For warnings near you, go to abc.net.au/emergency.
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0: Yeah, so I think we've identified that plastic waste is an issue, but what about other types of waste? Fran in Milner's been in touch to have her say on a thing that is worrying her a little bit about when it comes to waste management and recycling. Hello, Fran.
5: Hello, my dear. How are you?
0: I'm all right, Fran. Tell me about the very particular issue that is concerning you around this stuff.
5: Well, I was in the supermarket a few weeks ago and I saw this lass go up to the till. She had 7 packets of disposable diapers, nappies, whatever you want to call them. I went back to the aisle that she purchased them, and there's a whole aisle of these things, $17 a pack, which meant they're not cheap at all. But not only that, my biggest concern is that it all goes into landfill. It is a big, and everything that we address that goes into landfill and we stop it going into landfill, that all contributes to making the earth a cleaner place. But the other thing, there are a couple of other issues. When my children, I'm 80 next year, and I had 6 children to raise. All of them wore cloth nappies. Now, it wasn't difficult to just scrape off any soil and pop them into a bucket of nappy sand. Next morning, rinse them out, throw them in the washing machine, either hang them on the line or put them on the dryer and reuse them. And then once the children got to the stage where they started walking, there was an incentive to train them, to potty train them. I see little kids these days, 2 and 3 years old, walking around with these diapers on them. And that's not a good thing.
0: Fran, I can tell you that when my little mate was in nappies, he was not in cloth nappies, and I had friends around me who would doing the right thing and the good thing and the thing I wish I'd had the capacity to do. And also the cloth nappies these days. Have you seen the cloth nappies these days?
5: No,
0: I haven't had any good reason. They're like I would have grown up in the cloth nappies that you, well, not grown up, but as a baby, I would have been in the cloth nappies that you described. That mum would have done exactly that big nappy bucket with the nappy sand. I mean, that's where the brand name comes from, right? For cleaning the nappies and those big nappy pins that I'm sure we all got poked with as babies as well. They're nothing like that these days. They're really good and they're really easy to use. So I think I just, I was a bit afraid to get into it. And I don't really know why I didn't, but it always, I always felt very guilty about the fact that we went through all of these plastic into landfill nappies. And we don't really talk about this a great deal as like an environmental issue, do we?
5: No, we don't. And your producer, when I spoke to him earlier on today, asked me, how could this be addressed? And I said, well, most expectant mothers go along to lessons as to how to actually deal with the labour, you know, the pushing and all that sort of thing. And I think that there could be a component in those lessons about cloth nappies. And
0: Did there used to be a thing called mothercraft where you learnt a little bit more about how to do some of those things before you had the baby?
5: Yes, yes, there was. And it was very educational. But the thing, great thing with cloth nappies too is that once you've finished using them, you can then turn them into something else. You can make little aprons with them, or you can use them as dishcloths, or you can make underwear with them. Lots of things that you can do. So they don't go to waste.
0: Yeah. Well, the ones that you use these days, they're really different from the big white nappy that you fold in half and then wrap around the kid. So I don't know if you can do exactly all of that stuff, but they're really, I think they're probably a lot easier to use than those old ones. Fran, we don't have time to explore this issue in any great depth today because it's almost 4 o'clock, but I really want to talk about this again another day. So thank you so much for getting in touch via ABC Your Say. I know you get in touch via the text and giving us a call, but thank you for getting in touch via ABC Your Say as well so that we can talk a little bit more about this. Type in ABC Your Say. You'll get an email, a website with some details. If you want to send an email through that has some of these issues that you're concerned about, you can always text and call, but sometimes you're just thinking about it middle of the night, maybe you want to send an email, you can do that. You can also text in to our text number 0487991057, type ABC Your Say, and you'll get some information about how to tell us about the issues that are concerning you and the stories that you'd like to hear about on ABC Radio. And I'm sure Adam will have some of these stories for you after 4 o'clock across the territory. Stuff you care about, what's coming up?
6: AI in your mouth.
0: I gave you. That's all we need to know. Don't go anywhere.
6: Yeah, that's not here. Yeah, AI in your mouth, right? Here it is. Is AI getting everywhere? Because now Dyson has launched an AI toothbrush. It's worth $700. It's got a camera. It's got 28 cameras. It looks inside your mouth and squirts water inside your mouth. I mean, do you need to go to the dentist anymore?
0: We'll be out of a job, AI in your mouth, with Adam Stew. For the drive home across the territory on the other side of the news. At 4 o'clock. See ya.
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0: Good afternoon, Rio Davis with ABC News. The Commonwealth has written to Darwin stakeholders arguing against the imminent closure of a short-stay shelter in Merara. Courtney Barrett-Peters reports.
1: The NT government has promised the 300-plus residents staying at Yissa will be provided alternate accommodation when the shelter closes next month, but has not confirmed where that will be. In a letter to stakeholders, NT Senator and Minister for Indigenous Australians, Melindira McCarthy, says the Commonwealth offered to pay the $3.5 million difference between the Territory's offer to buy the demountables and owner OZCO's asking price. The Territory has rejected that offer, saying the funding came with too many strings attached. But Senator McCarthy says they were simply to ensure the Northern Territory government funds the service for 5 years.
0: The Northern Territory Health Minister says they're preparing to start construction on upgrades to Darwin Hospital's maternity services as soon as Commonwealth funding is delivered. In July, the federal government announced $10 million for the NT to improve Royal Darwin Hospital's birthing suites, intensive care and nursing facilities. The funding is expected to be allocated to the Territory in December. Minister Steve Edgington says the government's preparing the scope of works to be put out to tender.
2: Well, the $10 million, that will include, moving the bereavement room, but it'll also cover other upgrades of maternity. We'll look at the overall needs of maternity from there, but $10 million is a good start, and we'll look at doing that work as soon as possible.
0: The Federal Minister for Pacific Island Affairs says Australia is playing its role in tackling multinational crime as it works with Pacific nations to crack down on drug trafficking. At the Pacific Islands Leaders Forum in Palau this week, the federal government announced a $600 million package to target the rise in criminal cartels who are smuggling drugs to Australia and New Zealand. Minister Pat Conroy says it's a Pacific-led approach backed by Australia.
3: You know that crime is becoming multinational in nature. That means the solution has to be multinational as well. And that's what the Pacific leaders have agreed to through the Wanga Moana Initiative, which is all about greater Pacific coordination in terms of intelligence gathering, intelligence sharing.
0: Iran says it's launched a wave of attacks on American targets in the Middle East after escalating US airstrikes were reported to have killed 5 people at an Iranian wedding ceremony. The BBC's Tom Bateman has more.
4: This is all about control of the Strait of Hormuz. President Trump had tried to shift the strategy to punishing economic pressure on the Iranians to try and get the Iranian leadership to comply. Now, that had been, I think, the sort of preferred method, as Mr. Trump had really run out of road on military options. And yet we're seeing this entire thing being dragged back because of how this war has turned out, which is a battle of wills over control of the Strait of Hormuz. The Iranians are absolutely determined not to concede control to the Americans on that.
0: Nearly 15,000 people are isolated in northern Nepal after devastating floods on the border with Tibet ripped up roads and destroyed communications. More than 1,000 people have died and thousands more are still missing, including 38 Australians. The conditions are also hampering rescue efforts for hundreds of workers trapped inside the region's hydropower tunnels. Civil engineer and tunnel expert Chris Cooper says there's a chance the workers are still alive.
5: There have been collapses in tunnels where people have survived 6 or 7 days. If people were lucky enough to be in an area where they had a large volume, like an underground powerhouse, the other side of the story as well is water. It might be possible that they found a freshwater source.
0: And police have issued an update to their investigation into sexual assault allegations linked to the Sydney Swans. Police say 3 women made a report to police about an alleged assault at a hotel in Melbourne last month. Detectives have now spoken to 4 men aged 25 to 30 in New South Wales as part of the investigation. 3 others are also set to be spoken to, but are only being treated as witnesses. Police say they believe they've identified everyone who was in the room at the time. In the weather forecast for today, there's a slight to medium chance of showers about the Tiwi Islands and in the Arnhem, Carpentaria and far north and northwest daily districts. Mostly sunny elsewhere, apart from areas of cloud in the Lassiter and Western Simpson districts during the evening. Darwin and Katherine are reaching a top of 33 today. Tennant Creek and Alice Springs a top of 32. You're up to date with the latest in ABC News.
6: Stupid. Stuart Brash and the Breakfast Team are hitting the road to hear about the issues affecting you.
7: We'll be at ABC Tennant Creek next week, Tuesday to Friday. Myself, Chairman Will Regan, Emma Haskin, and also we'll bring rural reporter Charles Geary. You get to meet Charles Geary. Where would you like us to visit? What stories would you like us to cover next week in Tennant Creek?
6: Catch Stuart Brash live in Tennant Creek from Tuesday on ABC Alice Springs.
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15: Oh my gosh, so much to talk about today. I'm going to start here with sport. We'll get a special sports report after 4.30. And hello, wherever you are right across the territory, I'll be with you till 6. The head coach of the Canterbury Bulldogs, the NRL club, says any rule changes taking place should be made clear before a pre-season starts. The NRL is currently trialling a new kickoff rule where instead of automatically having to kick off after conceding points, so if you get a try scored against you, you have to kick it so that the other team can catch it. The team can elect to receive the ball instead. That is weird. We'll have more on that sport later on. But the first big news is your toothbrush is judging you, right? So Dyson has launched a new toothbrush, which has got, this is true, it's not the 2nd of September, not April the 1st, a camera and artificial intelligence. The camera takes 28 pictures a second, works out where the gaps are between your teeth, and fires a jet of water straight at them. Costs $700. $700. I mean, I don't know which way you are. For that money, I don't want to be cleaning my teeth. I want to be paying for a dentist. Or is that the amount of money you're prepared so you don't have to go to the dentist? When did you go to the dentist anyway? 6 months ago? 6 years? Are you currently driving somewhere around the Northern Territory with a tooth you know needs looking at, but you've decided to ignore it long enough, it'll sort itself out? How long since you've been to the dentist? What's stopping you? Let me know. 1300 057 222. After 4.30, your AI expert, Michael Hawkes, will join me for Kiss My Algorithm, because AI isn't just ChatGPT anymore. It's in your toothbrush. God help us all. ABC Darwin, right across the Northern Territory. The mullet's gathering in the centre. Why?
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8: This is Adam Steer.
15: If you're in the centre today, you may have noticed there are a lot of pumped up, pimped up cars in town. The Red Centre Nats revs up tomorrow. And amongst the drag races and mullet fests, you'll find one very busy man. His name is Andy Lopez, and he is the event organiser. Andy, are you feeling okay? Less than a day to go. Are you okay?
21: Yeah, absolutely pumped. We're here in the jewel of the territory in Alice Springs, and crazy cars, beautiful bikes, majestic mullets. They're all about to descend.
15: It's perfect.
21: And 4 days of fat fun.
15: Yeah, so jam-packed, scheduled, as you say.
21: Yes.
15: Burnouts, drag racing, mullet fest competition, street cruising, and tomorrow, I hear, you are attempting to break a world record. What is that?
21: We're attempting to break the world record for the most motorbikes ridden through a pub. it's a highly sought after record internationally, yeah. I can tell you. But look, it came out of the Fisher's Run, which is a great event here in Alice Springs, a supported charity, and hasn't been held for a while. And a key feature of that event was riding bikes through the Bojangles Saloon in the centre of town. So. We set out to break a record. Who knows if we'll get there, but what we do know is we're going to have heaps and heaps of bikes riding through a pub. And for reasons, why not?
15: Yeah, and do you know the number that you need to be beating?
21: Yeah, we have to get to about 127. Well, not about, we have to get to 127. So we're a bit anxious. We're, you know, the number of bike entrants are right up there, and we've, you know, bring some ring-ins as well to see if we can crack that record. But really what it's about is just doing something really fun and crazy just for the heck of it.
15: And, you know, in this new world where, you know, a motorbike might not be a motorbike, I mean, have you got some rules on it? Is the 50cc scooter a motorbike?
21: If it's got two wheels and it's got some sort of engine on it, we're counting it, brother. So, yeah.
15: If it's identifying as a motorbike, it is a motorbike. That's what you're saying.
21: We are a broad church. We're a broad church when it comes to breaking world records.
15: Now, I've got a note here about the Butterfly Connection. What's that?
21: So the Butterfly Connection are a not-for-profit that operate here in Alice and provide services to the community. So, and they were also associated with the Fishers Run and the bike ride through. So we're donating part of the proceeds of the registration fees for the entrance back to those guys to help support their work.
15: Yeah, good on you for that. That's really good. Yeah. Is there anything new aside from the Bojangles Saloon World Record Attempt Motorbike Ride? Yeah. When is the Bojangles Saloon World Record Attempt Motorbike Ride?
21: It's 6:30 p.m. tomorrow night. So I believe the eyes of the world will be upon us, waiting to see if we break that much sought after record. So that's, and it's actually part of our fringe festival. So we run it's a sort of satellite. It's our opening night. We do a big cruise into town with the local car clubs. We park up all through the Todd Street area and take over the Alice Springs Town Council lawns. And it's a big free event for the public. And that's our opening night. So that's always a lot of fun. And from after Thursday night, it gets pretty serious. So when we get down to the motorsport, we've got the big burnout competition kicks off on Friday night. It's qualifying for a $50,000 prize pool, which gets won and run on Sunday. Heavy hitter drag racing is on Saturday night out at the Inland Drags, and there's a big prize pool there and lots of fast cars coming to race. They're two of our big sort of feature motorsport. The new one that we've added in as a competition element this year is dirt drag. So we've got cars and bikes drag racing in the dirt on a special made quarter mile track in an actual proper competition. I think we tried that as just a bit of fun last year, and we've evolved that into a competition this year, and we see that being a real growth area for the event over the next few years as well.
15: So John was jumping up and down when you said dirt drag, but I think he thought it was something else. So that's okay. that sounds really good.
21: So off-track entertainment.
15: So Andy, I'd love to talk to you tomorrow, I reckon just before 5 or in that first hour. I'll see if we can talk, because we need to gather up so we can make sure that you can be successful with the motorbike ride through.
21: Yeah. If there's anyone in Alice Springs listening or anyone within a bike ride, come find us. We're going to put you through that pub.
15: There will be some vehicles on the road that wouldn't usually be legally roadworthy. How does that work for the weekend?
21: Yeah, look, and it was actually one of the very first concept that we came up with when we launched this event 12 years ago, how to make this event stand out, right? So people build cars and heavily modify them, and sometimes they do it just for cruising and just for the looks and the engineering and all of that. But the other part, or they do it for competition, right? But the thing is, they never get to drive them on the road. So one of the things that we did here with the NT government, and it's continued through, is that MVR issue us temporary permits for these vehicles to cruise on the streets of Alice Springs. It's incredible. Like, you just see things on the road and you go, did I just see a 7-second drag car just trundling down the highway? Did I just see a big blown burnout car driving past the police station? It's that sort of thing. It's really special to this, and it doesn't happen anywhere else in Australia. It kind of leans into the territory, you know, outlaw, renegade mentality, but it's really well managed. Everything's insured and all that sort of thing. It's really great that police and MVR and government get behind that.
15: Yeah, and you know, we're just doing things territory style.
21: Yeah.
15: Previously, I know this has attracted a lot of interest from interstate. How's that going, particularly as we look at fuel being $1,000 a litre?
21: Exactly. Look, you would think it would have an impact, but it hasn't really, because one of the great things about events like Red Centre Nats, they only happen once a year, and people love it, and they prioritise getting here for it, you know. So our interstate and intrastate numbers are really, really strong for this event, as they always are. We haven't really seen any kind of blip due to fuel prices or just general cost of living. These events are important to people as much fun, because they're huge fun and all of that, but it's also community. So Redson and Atts offers a community of automotive enthusiasts in Australia, a place to come where they're really welcomed by the town and also by police and also by the other agencies. They're made to feel welcome, they're made to feel safe, they're celebrated, they bring a lot of joy to Alice Springs, and Alice Springs, like I say, welcomes us with open arms. So when you can't, when it's on the radar, you prioritise.
15: Good on you. Thank you, Andy. Well, look, I'm going to put you on hold, actually, because Sujan wants to have a chat with you. But we'll talk to you tomorrow to see if we can make sure we can get enough motorbikes coming through the salon.
21: That'd be fantastic. Thank you so much.
15: There's Andy Lopez, who is the event organiser for what sounds like a very exciting and exceptional weekend. The Red Centre Nats revving up. They will start tomorrow. Burnouts, drag racing, mud fest competition, mud mullet fest competition, street cruising, dirt drag racing, whatever that is, and a world record. See, it's going to be great. We like to play local music for you today. So this is a band called Burger Joint. They're Motorbike Lady from Darwin.

0: There it is, a Motorbike Lady, a burger joint on ABC Darwin, right across the Northern Territory.
1: The widespread devastation in Nepal following catastrophic flash flooding has washed away villages and destroyed critical infrastructure. The death toll continues to rise while search and rescue teams work tirelessly to locate the hundreds missing. People are in urgent need of shelter, food, clean water and basic supplies. The ABC is supporting the Emergency Action Alliance and has launched the Nepal Flood Disaster Appeal. 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
4: I would say I am a true blue territorial.
1: This is Adam Steer.
0: So a quick confession this afternoon. When did you last go to the dentist, right? Dyson has just released a $700, that's right, $700, AI toothbrush with a camera inside it. I mean, you may be spending hundreds of dollars on gadgets, but are you actually quietly avoiding the actual dentist? How long since you've last been? And if it's been years, what's stopping you? Is it the cost? Is it the fear? Or are you waiting until something actually falls out? No judgment. Well, a little bit of judgment. After 4:30, why are we talking about that? Kiss my algorithm, AI in your toothbrush. Yep, that's what we're up to. Texts coming through. Graham says, g'day Adam. Only Dyson could come up with such a stupid design in toothbrushes. That's why I prefer to use the more reliable Aussie-made McDonald hand dryers, if there's a choice. Thanks for the misinformation, but I used to know some people with those names. What names? And Adam, on the dentist, I am an expert, as you can observe. Sprinkles has sent in a photo. Hi, Sprinkles. I've got seven teeth left if they take them all out. Seven left if they take them all out. I've been on a waiting, two-year waiting list. Oh, I'm so sorry. All I eat now is porridge. Ugh, that's terrible. No hope, says Sprinkles. I'm sorry that's happened, Sprinkles. Let's see if we can do something about that. That's terrible. 2 years you've been waiting with just a few teeth left? Maybe you need an AI toothbrush. No, you don't. We'll see what we can do for you. That's terrible. 1300 though, 057222. You can jump on the ABC Listen app if you want to text in today. Big news coming out of the United States. Sajan, hello. How you doing?
5: Hi, Adam.
0: Yeah. What's been going on in the world of... Oh, it's not in...
5: It's not in the United States. It's in Australia.
0: It's in Melbourne.
5: It's in Melbourne.
0: Yeah.
5: Which is really cool. So... at the end of last month, someone was in a cafe and they found a flyer. And on the flyer, it just had the numbers 2027 and then at the bottom, Radiohead, and yeah, then a QR code. And so that was the only kind of flyer there. And then in the next couple of days, these random flyers kept popping up all over the place. And so when you scan the QR code, it takes you to the website of a fan page for Radiohead. So there's no announcement for a tour or anything, but apparently around the world, Radiohead would sort of drop and sprinkle around the community of the place that they're going to be touring soon with these random flyers. So I
0: But why do they do that? Because you don't, Radiohead's coming, show gets sold out. You don't have to say
5: I know. Maybe it's just another cool way that people can get connected to Radiohead, I guess. But I don't know. It kind of takes me back to, you know, the 90s or something where, you know, this is the word of mouth of concerts, right?
0: Oh, so maybe that's coming back.
5: So, I think so. So there actually is no tour announced for Australia from Radiohead. But I've gone online and I've put my name down on the Radiohead website.
0: So the fans have reported cards at a video store, Champagne Video in Fitzroy North, which used to be called Video Easy, because I had a card for that. Readings in Carlton, which is the bookshop in Lygon Street, and Dutch Vinyl in Abbotsford. Now, the guy that owns Dutch Vinyl, right, I helped him buy all of the records that were in a whole house, like the whole house was full of records. in the rural area here. Like, there was nothing else in the house except for shelves of records. They were all the records he bought off the ABC and all the other commercial radio stations.
5: So he'll know why there's flies around.
0: I don't know. Let's see if we can get him on. I think we'll have a try of that. Anyway, so there you go.
5: Like, this is exciting, though. Radiohead coming to Australia, potentially.
0: Yeah. A Radiohead, do they avoid the other... What's that big marketing agency or the big ticketing agency that gets in
5: like
0: trouble?
5: Like Ticketmaster or Ticketek or something.
0: No, the Live Nation. Live Nation, that one, you know, they're charging everything. Maybe Radiohead's avoiding them.
5: Yeah.
0: I don't know. Or maybe they're just creepy. I don't know. Who knows? Thank you.
5: See you.

0: 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Creep, Radiohead, with news that flyers have been mysteriously delivered in Melbourne for a tour that hasn't been announced what's going on.
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0: As always, you are our eyes and ears. Just got a message via the ABC Listen. Bunnings intersection, Baggett Road, vehicle crash, incoming traffic. It's causing a bank up. Please avoid if you can. We'll get in touch with emergency services. But as this person has done, it's just let us know what's going on. You are our eyes and our ears. Bunnings intersection, Baggett Road. There is a vehicle crash incoming, inbound traffic. And is causing a bank up, says the text. Please avoid. If you can give me an update on that situation, if you're nearby, obviously not while you're driving, please let me know. 1300 057 222, or you can text via the ABC Listen app. It is 4:30, so let's get the latest from the ABC newsroom with Rio Davis. Hello.
8: Good afternoon, Adam. Making news, the Northern Territory government says it expects the Darwin Private Hospital's next private maternity services operator to be announced soon. In a statement, the NT's Health Minister Steve Edgington said he'd written to the hospital's receiver, McGrath-Nicoll, saying the successful candidate must be committed to the restoration of private maternity services. It remains unclear when the new operator will be unveiled and when it will start its services. Overseas, Tyler Robinson, the man accused of fatally shooting prominent US conservative activist Charlie Kirk, has entered a not guilty plea. A Utah judge had already ruled that he should face trial on murder charges that make him eligible for the death penalty. Prosecutors have laid out what they call overwhelming evidence that a capital trial is warranted, but the defence has argued the shooting did not meet the standards for a death penalty charge. And Victoria police detectives have now spoken to four men as part of their sexual assault investigation linked to the Sydney Swans. Detectives are continuing to investigate the reports of sexual assault at the Pullman Hotel in East Melbourne, where the team was staying on August 17th. They confirmed today three women have made a report to police. In a statement, police said

0: you know, if anyone's wants to give me a $700 one, I would take it.
1: Yeah, but what I'm asking then is, $700 would you pay to go to the dentist or pay for the toothbrush so you don't have to go to the dentist? When was the last time you went to the dentist?
0: It was probably about 3 weeks ago.
1: Oh, okay. Yeah.
0: I'm adulting. I actually got I got some fillings done, my first fillings, and got them done before work. And yeah, a few weeks ago, got into work and had still some of the anesthetic lingering in my my gums and my lips. So I did skip a few news bulletins because I was not quite up to my normal speaking standards.
1: I went to the dentist 3 weeks ago and I know exactly how you feel because I did exactly the same thing.
0: Yep.
1: I'm getting in trouble though because I don't go to the dentist often enough. When was the last time we got to the dentist? Like 5 years ago. And they need to get in trouble. You're disgusting, they basically are saying to me.
0: Yeah, look, I've only started going because of private health insurance and it being covered under that, to be honest.
1: Okay, thank you. We'll talk soon. See ya. There's Rio. Davis will have more news for you soon. Radiohead for the tone deaf crowd. Good grief, so bad, says James. That is not fair, James. Radiohead is one of the finest bands in the world, is it not? No, who knows? Each to their own, I think.
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3: Good afternoon in Coconut Grove, a smash on Baggett Road near McMillan's Road. Some delays there at the moment. Busy 2 McMillan Street to the city, the Stewart Highway at Walnut and Winnelli and Tiger Brennan Drive at Tivendale Road as well. Current travel time between Palmerston and the city around 23 minutes. To report a traffic issue, send a message via ABC Listen. 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
1: Ruby Cuthbertson with some really brilliant weather bureau, weather news she's going to tell us about today. We're going to start on the top end. We are territory-wide today. Is the temperature going to come down overnight? Because it felt like you had to put the air conditioning on last night for the first time because it was a bit warmer.
5: Yeah, it does feel like that. No, it's not, unfortunately. We're looking at a similar night. The minimum for the Darwin area tonight will be 21. Last night, I believe, the minimum was 21.8, so maybe a degree cooler. But we are seeing those warmer temperatures during the day as well. A bit of cloud cover today helped mitigate that in Darwin, so it was a maximum of 31.8 today, and it got to 35 in the rural area. Tonight in the rural area, it's going to get down to 19. Catherine, there's also been some light showers around the top end, I should note, before I go to Catherine. There was, just some light showers in the Darwin area over the Tiwi Islands and over the northeast Arnhem District, as well as in the Carpentaria District. We saw the odd thunderstorm form. So there is a little bit of moisture around, which is what's keeping those temperatures up. Catherine is going to be 35 tomorrow, minimum of 17 tonight. Nhulunbuy, 29 tomorrow, minimum of 19 tonight, mostly sunny.
1: All right, well, let's move further down into the centre, Barkly, and into the centre.
5: So it's quite warm down there as well. The temperatures are about 2 to 6 degrees above average through central and southern parts of the territory. Alice Springs is going to be a bit warmer tonight, minimum 15, maximum 32 tomorrow. Tennant Creek will be 18, 32, and Yallara 16 and 33 with a bit of cloud developing.
1: Well, Stuart Brash has taken the Central Australian Breakfast team out to Tennant Creek for the ABC Your Say Way, where they want to hear what is keeping you up at night or what are the things that you think the those in power need to know about. So early tomorrow morning in Tennant Creek for Brashy, how cold is it going to be? Does he need his jumper?
5: Well, it's going to be, there's a bit of cloud around, but it'll clear off during the night. So it'll probably get down to around 18 in the morning. Mm-hmm. Whether that's jumper weather or not, I guess that's subjective.
1: It is for us in the top end, surely it is. Hey, how far away are we from having to talk about the Madden-Julian oscillation?
5: Yeah. Probably a while still, I'd say. Give it another month or so and we might start looking at it.
1: Okay, that sounds good. Thanks, Rubes. We'll talk soon. See ya.
5: Thanks, Adam.
1: That's Ruby Cuthbertson from the Weather Bureau. So it's pretty cold everywhere, but not too cold and getting a little bit hotter in the top end.

0: Let's get to some sports, and your man with the knowledge is Max Hatsoglu. Max, hello.
1: Good afternoon.
0: Oh my gosh, what is North Melbourne doing? Sonia Hood is the president. What is she doing? What's happened?
1: Well, they have made a bit of progress. They've sacked their coach, Alistair Clarkson. The club has failed to play in the finals during Clarkson's time at Arden Street, and they've decided to sack him. President Sonia Hood said Clarkson was upset when he reacted to the news, and the football boss, Todd Viney, said he didn't see it coming. So a bit of a shock for Clarkson. He released a statement, Alistair Clarkson, releasing a statement via his manager, James Henderson. He said, "We set out to stabilise the club and lay the foundations for a return to playing deep in September. The challenge was a difficult one that I embraced with my whole being. My family and I have been privileged to be involved in the AFL for over 40 years, but it now time for a new chapter."
0: They finished ninth. They didn't finish ninth. They finished 13th, didn't they? Something like that. They weren't too bad. They weren't the bottom.
1: They did all right this year.
0: They weren't the bottom dwellers that they have been for such a long period of time. You can't just do things in 1 second. I thought they were playing quite well. They just were unlucky a couple of times.
1: Yeah, they definitely made progress, and it is a shock to a lot of people. So disappointing. And, you know, we know Clarkson, 4 premierships at Hawthorn, but he's been sacked by North Melbourne.
0: Yeah, why didn't Sonia Hood do that before the Essendon got a new coach? It's a different question, but anyway, there we go with that. US Open, so we're mixed bag for the Australians, isn't it?
1: Yeah, rain has spoiled Alex De Minaur's hopes of going through to the second round of the US Open. He can still make it, though. It just rained, so the game got cancelled, so he will have to play tomorrow. Thanasi Kokkinakis, he has withdrawn, unfortunately, before even hitting a ball. Due to another injury. So devastating.
0: And then there's these two Australians I've never heard of. Dane Sweeney and Tristan Schoolkate have already made it through to the second round. So good on them. And then the weirdest thing of the day is the NRL change of rule. They're trialling this thing, right? Where instead of if you had a try scored against you, you would then have to kick it off and the opposition would then get the possession of the ball.
1: Yeah, they're going to try and continue to experiment with this kickoff change rule. And they're doing it in these dead rubber games. So, you know, these games that don't have any ramifications. But, the league, they're considering trialing it this week for the last round of the season. Matches between the Bulldogs and the Broncos on Thursday night and Dragons against the Eels on Sunday afternoon.
0: But this change means that if you get a try scored against you, you can start by having possession of the ball. I guess it must be near your try line. I guess that's how that happens.
1: Yeah, well, they trialled it last week between the Broncos and Storm, and Cam Munster and Harry Grant, who both play for the Storm, they weren't fans of it. But Adam, Rabbitohs coach Wayne Bennett, he has been a supporter of the experimental rule change and them trialling it. So mixed reviews, but not one for the traditionalists, I would have thought.
0: Oh, and it would have been the most beautiful sight that I saw in football over the weekend. Jai Arrows, we've been talking about that a lot. So Jai Arrows, who plays for the Rabbitohs, he's got special dispensation from the NRL and the team, so he can appear for the 100th game this weekend, but he has recently been diagnosed with MDN, and it's been, like, when you hear him talk, it's obviously affected him quite a lot, quite quickly. There was images over the weekend of Jai, after he was saying thank you to everybody, it was his 99th game, but before he was getting ready, super coach Wayne Bennett, the best coach in the NRL's history of the whole code, is putting on Jai Arrows socks for him.
1: Yeah.
0: Jai Arrows waving at him going, look what this dude's doing.
1: Oh, he's still got a great sense of humour, and it's magnificent, that initiative that they're doing for Jai Arrow. And it's just brilliant. And credit to Jai as well, trying to raise awareness and trying to get rid of this thing called MND. And, yeah, it's very sweet. So, shout out to Jai Arrow and everyone in the NRL as well. Competition-wide, everyone has really rallied around it, and even in Australian sport, I think it's captured the whole nation.
0: It totally has. It's amazing. It's amazing. Hey, good on you. Thank you. We'll talk later. See
1: Thanks,
0: ya.
1: Adam.
0: Bye. There's Max Hatsoglu. We'll have more sport with him tomorrow.

That's the Kinks on ABC Darwin, right across the Northern Territory. Adam Steer with you this afternoon, almost 4:45. Welcome back to Kiss My Algorithm. So this is the part of the show where we will poke and prod at artificial intelligence to see if it's actually helpful or if it's just pretending to be. And today, AI is in your mouth. In fact, it's in your toothbrush. Is AI quietly disappearing into everything you own and touch?

0: Yes. Have we finally found something that absolutely does not need artificial intelligence? And what is AI actually doing it? Because when you strip away the marketing, this is basically what we're going to do. Find a tooth, find a gap, squirt gap. Right. So there's an AI toothbrush. Michael Hawkes, if you're AI expert from Darwin-based company Captivate. Hello, Michael. Hello. How are you doing?
1: G'day. Yeah, good, Adam. Very good. Isn't this pretty incredible? An AI toothbrush. Who would have thought, hey?
0: Yeah, yeah, exactly. So this is an AI toothbrush that has, I think, does it take 28 photos per second or something? What can you tell me about it?
1: Yeah, so the AI part of it, it's analysed 470,000 dental images to understand what a mouth looks like and what a set of teeth looks like. And then when you have the toothbrush in your mouth, it's basically taking 28 images every second. So it's identifying and predicting the gaps between your teeth. And as soon as it finds a gap, it shoots basically a jet of mouth rinse into that gap and gets rid of all the yucky plaque.
0: So you can get those water jet things anyway, where you just shoot it yourself. So, I mean, I don't know.
1: Yeah, this is all built into one item, one toothbrush. So now I think it's a water pick or something like that. I remember my daughter, when she had braces, she had to use a water pick instead of, because you can't floss with braces as easily.
0: Yeah.
1: But now this is building in that water pick, that jet of water, so you don't have to floss. Use the one item, the toothbrush, and basically this jet of mouth rinse at the same time. And it's basically, doing it all for you. And then the crazy thing is you can watch what it's doing.

0: working on your phone in real time.
1: $700 for this Dyson toothbrush. I mean, is this just people going, oh, I could go to the dentist for $700 or I could buy a toothbrush and avoid the dentist? I wonder which is which. Yeah.
0: Yeah, I think the long-term aspect, and depending on how long it lasts, well, it's Dyson. Hopefully it's good quality, but exactly. It's very expensive, but I mean, there's more than when Dyson came out with the bagless vacuum cleaner. All of a sudden, we saw a lot more of those types of vacuum cleaners pop up. So I'm suspecting we're going to have a few copycats of this toothbrush at some point in the future.
1: I mean, is this a good example of what AI does well? Not trying to be human, just becoming incredibly good at one tiny job?
0: I think so. It does something that, you know, it's not trying to do anything else. It's just basically spotting a gap in your teeth and spraying some water in it and getting rid of the plaque in between your teeth. But what will it do in the future? That's the question. There's so many possibilities, right?
1: I mean, the creepy bit is there's a camera in your mouth. Dyson says the pictures aren't recorded or stored. But now we're putting cameras in our doors, in our cars, now in our faces, apparently between our molars. Are we becoming too comfortable with cameras watching us, Michael?
0: I think we are, and I think we're going to get more and more used to it. I mean, you can imagine, you know, 5 or 10 years from now, your toothbrush is actually talking to you, or your phone's actually giving you feedback and saying, hey, Adam, I think you better go and visit the dentist. I've seen that there's some bleeding around one of your teeth and you might need to go for a visit. Yeah, imagine
1: where,
0: that.
1: Yeah, but where does it go from you need to go to the dentist to, Adam, we need to talk? When does it change from that to that?
0: Well, you know, it's just like it might even start making the dental appointment for you because it knows who your dentist is, right? So it's all keyed into the one system. I mean, the next thing, you're going to visit the dentist, they're going to give you one of these to make sure that you know, you do the right thing. And, yeah, you're brushing your teeth often and they'll know how often you're doing it as well because they'll get the report from your toothbrush.
1: So the toothbrush will eventually say, Adam, you might want to get that looked at.
0: I think so. I think that's where this is actually going at some point, that all of these health monitoring devices are about us being monitored and living healthier lives.
1: I mean, it gets much bigger than teeth, right? Because your watch is watching your heart, your scales are watching your body, and now apparently your toothbrush, if you've got a $700 toothbrush, watches your mouth. Are our ordinary household gadgets slowly becoming health monitors?
0: They definitely are. I mean, how many people do you know that are wearing a watch or something like that and they're monitoring their sleep at night and they're monitoring their heart rate and they're seeing how much REM they're getting and things like that? They're talking about it at the cafes. I think you can do it too much, but I actually like this one. I just wish it wasn't $700.
1: Yeah, well, I mean, you know, Kmart will have a cheap one at one stage, won't they? Surely they will. I mean, do you want a machine telling you there might be something wrong every morning while you're standing there in your undies? That's the question.
0: That is the question. I'd like it to time that at a better time. But I'm someone who doesn't go to the dentist anywhere near enough.
1: Yeah,
0: and
1: so
0: I'm thinking, hey, if I can get an update from my toothbrushes to say everything's looking good, you don't really need to go yet, maybe brush a little bit more on this side, your gums are a little bit inflamed, but if you did a bit more brushing there, I can fix it for you.
1: So today it's you missed a bit, tomorrow it's you should probably see a dentist, and then Adam, sit down, we need to talk. That's what the toothbrushes are going to do, obviously, isn't it?
0: Exactly.
1: Michael Hawkes is from Captivate. You are in Kiss My Algorithm on ABC Darwin, right across the Northern Territory. Michael, what about this interesting one? We've spent a lot of time asking whether we're adopting AI too quickly. Now, Federal Treasury is worried Australian businesses aren't adopting it quickly enough. Fewer than 1 in 10 businesses say they're using AI in a significant way, and the Treasury describes our adoption as widespread but shallow. So we're playing with AI at home but not really using it properly at work. Is that what's going on?
0: Yes, and I agree with this, actually. We work with a lot of different businesses. There are many businesses that are using it but nowhere near enough. And when people say that they are using it, they're generally just using it as the chat tool. So, you know, they're getting it to write emails or writing reports and things like that. But the potential is so much more. You know, I was talking to an air conditioning mechanic who is using a product that basically the customer rings up, the AI actually answers the phone and the inquiry. It actually drafts the job description for the company. And this is like a little five-man show air conditioning company in Darwin. It then helps schedule the technician on when to go. On site, the technician can just talk to the software and dictate all the notes to the software. And then the AI turns them into a service report automatically for the technician. And then it prepares the quote and sends it to the customer. That's using AI in a completely different way than just writing emails.
1: 1-300-057-222. If you've got a question for Michael each and every week on Kiss My Algorithm, he's our AI expert, then you can call up 1-300-057-222. Mark up the creek. I don't know whether you've got a question, but a joke, don't you, Mark? What's your question? / joke.
2: Yeah, / joke.
0: Hey, Mark.
2: The dunny paper.
1: Yeah.
2: This smart dunny paper.
1: So you're suggesting a camera on the toilet paper. Is that what you mean?
2: Oh, I don't know how they're going to do it, but they'll probably manage it with monofilament, some thing we did. And it can tell you whether you've got, like, blood in your stools or something like that.
1: Well, it's not a bad idea, is it?
0: Guess what, Adam and Mark? They've actually done that.
1: Oh.
0: They've done that in Japan. They've got the smart toilet.
2: I just came to the top of my head when you've talked about the toothbrush.
1: Yeah, no, well, no, Mark, well, that's what we're saying. So in Japan, what's happened, Michael?
0: So in Japan, they've invented the smart toilet, and you can actually get a smart toilet seat that actually is monitoring your stools and so forth and taking photos of it every single time you take a poo. So there's cameras everywhere.
1: There you go. Thank you, Mark. Appreciate your call. 1-300-057-222. So get back to this design of businesses not adopting themselves quickly enough with AI, says the Federal Treasury. People are using ChatGPT, say, to plan a holiday, write something or make a recipe or settle an argument, but get to work Monday morning and suddenly it's, nope, I'll do it this way. I've done it for the last 15 years. That's how we do it.
0: Yeah, it's... I think...
1: Why that disconnect?
0: Businesses are going to get left behind. They do need to gear up because, I mean, particularly in the Northern Territory, right, we can't find enough staff for our businesses at the moment. We're strapped finding good people, whether it's in construction or tourism and a whole range of different trade businesses. And AI can give Territory businesses that leg up that they need to provide an excellent service and help make those companies more efficient at what they're doing and probably give the owners more time as well. So they're not actually doing quotes and so forth on a Sunday night.
1: Federal Treasury's argument yesterday, that is that if Australian businesses don't get better at this, we could miss out on some sort of productivity boom. So if we flip that around, what happens to Northern Territory businesses that decide AI is not for us? Can you genuinely compete in 5 years without it?
0: I don't think so. I think there'll be the businesses that are embracing AI are going to go leaps and bounds ahead of the ones that aren't. It's just the efficiency, you know, just like I was talking about that air conditioning company, using it to a level that prioritises how they look after the customer from beginning to end and providing a great service, but also doing something a whole lot faster so the technician can be more hands-on in what they need to do in, say, fixing the air conditioner or fixing a vehicle or so forth.
1: All right, so give me a starting point. Someone owns a small territory business and thinks, all right, Michael's convinced me. What's the first useful thing they should try with AI tomorrow morning?
0: The first thing I would probably do is actually ask AI, how can I be implementing AI into my business so I can be more productive in what I'm doing? Just asking it that question, you'd be amazed. And saying what type of business you are, it will give back some basic answers about doing that. I mean, the types of businesses that are doing this with, say, the trade businesses, whether you're a plumber, air conditioning mechanic or electrician and so forth, are using technology like ServiceMate, which is a territory run and owned company as well. And, you know, they're using AI within that software to improve their productivity. So ask ChatGPT or Claude or whatever you're using, how can I actually improve the product

0: activity in my business and say the type of business that you are. And it's like it's going to start you on the journey of giving you the answers of how you can improve your business using AI.
1: Love your work, Mike. We'll talk next week. Have a good,
0: cheers, Adam.
1: Good week. See ya.
0: Bye.
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1: Good news. If you're in the top end in Darwin, the Bunnings intersection Bagot Road vehicle crash, we were letting you know earlier on there were some issues inbound. The information we have now is Bagot Road is now clear, so you can proceed as you usually would. 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
8: Gas is absolutely here to stay for probably more than our lifetimes, Adam.
1: So it's no longer a transitional energy.
8: Well, I think that we are saying we are agnostic on what sort of energy you want to use.
1: That's the federal opposition senator, Susan McDonald. She's the opposition spokesperson for Northern Australia and Resources. She's your guest after 5 o'clock. There's that big question, remember? Coalition for a long time had said gas, it's important as a transitional energy to renewables, but now they seem to have backed on that. And where are they with the debate around working visas here in the Territory? Don't go anywhere. I'll talk to you after the latest in ABC News. It's a lovely Wednesday and it's coming up to five.
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10: Good afternoon, Rio Davis with ABC News. The US and Iran have traded the most significant exchange of fire in weeks, with Washington threatening more devastating strikes while Iran protested an attack it says killed 5 civilians at a wedding. The BBC's Yolande Nell reports.
11: US Central Command said the latest attacks were in response to Tehran trying to hit commercial ships and American forces in the region. It said its targets included air defense sites and maritime assets. But Iranian state media reported that civilian sites on Iran's southern coast had also been bombed, with a child among those killed at a wedding ceremony in Sirik County, which lies on the Strait of Hormuz. The US military said it was aware of the reports, but that it never targeted civilians. Iran struck back at US military bases in several countries with reports of missile and drone interceptions.
10: Back home, the Northern Territory Health Minister hopes the opening of a new multi-purpose ward at Royal Darwin Hospital will ease staffing and bed pressures. The new $23 million facility is opening its doors this week with 32 beds for renal and general medical patients. Minister Steve Edgington says the opening of the facility is a welcome relief for hospital-wide staffing and resourcing issues.
12: The new ward, it's 32-bed capacity. What it will do is ease some of the pressures that we're seeing in the ED at the moment.
10: The NT Chief Minister has called for people to make submissions to decide the Territory's mineral emblem. The announcement comes off the back of a major milestone for the Territory, the first gas flowing from the Beetaloo Basin. South Australia's mineral emblem is opal, Tasmania has crocoite and Victoria has gold. Leo Finocchiaro says it's long overdue the Territory has its own emblem to recognise the important role mining has played throughout the Territory's history.
13: Other states in Australia have proudly have their own mineral emblem reflecting their own unique identities. And in the coming weeks, we will launch a process for selecting the mineral, putting territories at the heart of the design of that new emblem.
10: The chair of the Putter Aboriginal Corporation says it's taken years for Aboriginal people to be genuinely included in discussions around the Barkly Regional Deal. Federal, territory and local governments signed the Barkly Regional Deal in 2018 as a 10-year, $100 million commitment to contribute to the economic and social success of the region. Chair Pat Brahm says it's been

0: difficult to be heard for many years.
1: It's been very hard to make sure that Aboriginal people are actually included in the decision making. It's taken 7 years to get to a space to be feel like that we're equal and not just an add-on to the discussions.
0: The Federal Treasurer says he's disturbed by the content social media algorithms are presenting to Australians. Leading consent advocate Chanel Contos has delivered a speech at the National Press Club where she's making the case for opt-in algorithm models. The federal government has previously signalled it's looking at ways to give Australians more control over what they're shown online. Jim Chalmers says he'll work with his colleagues to try to address the issue.
2: I find it really disturbing, the rubbish that is fed to our kids and to our population more broadly with these algorithms. It's not my key focus today because of these national accounts, but I'll work with any part of our cabinet and anyone who wants to consider whether we can do better here.
0: And in sport, detectives investigating an alleged sexual assault linked to the Sydney Swans have now spoken with 4 Sydney men. Olivia Sanders reports.
3: Sexual crime squad detectives were in New South Wales this week where they spoke with 4 men aged 25 to 30 as part of their sexual assault investigation linked to the Sydney Swans. Several adult entertainers are understood to have joined Swans players at a hotel across the road from the MCG in the early hours of August 17. 3 women subsequently made a report to police. No arrests have been made and no charges have been laid. Victoria Police says the investigation is ongoing and detectives are set to speak with several witnesses believed to be in the hotel room at the time of the alleged incident.
0: In a statement, the club reiterated its apologies for the distress and disappointment the matter has caused, but said it was unable to comment further. In the weather forecast for today, there's a slight to medium chance of showers about the Tiwi Islands and in the Arnhem, Carpentaria and far north and northwest daily districts. Mostly sunny elsewhere, apart from areas of cloud in the Lassiter and Western Simpson districts during the evening. That's the latest in ABC News.
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12: You're not away for a couple of days if you are in the centre. I'll be with you through till 6 for the rest of the week. And it's a big week. Brashy taking the breakfast show in the centre to Tennant Creek. I'll bring you some of the comments that he's collected today, but he will be there both tomorrow and on Friday. He would love to see you. So if you're in around Tennant Creek tomorrow morning, early, after 6, say, go and say g'day to Brashy. He'll be there. You'll be able to find him. Tennant Creek's not that big. 6 past 5, though. Be honest, when did you last go to the dentist? 6 months ago or 6 years ago? Have you got a tooth that's been sending you warning signals for a month and you're still thinking, nah, she'll be right? I'm asking because Dyson has just released a toothbrush, an AI toothbrush, that'll set you back $700. $700 to help look after your teeth. So I want to know, how long since you've been to the dentist? What's stopping you? Is it the cost? Is it the fear? Or do you only do it when sometimes things hurt? Speaking about drilling,
13: gas is absolutely here to stay for probably more than our lifetimes, Adam.
12: So it's no longer a transitional energy.
13: Well, I think that we are saying we are agnostic on what sort of energy you want to use.
12: Federal Opposition spokesperson for Northern Australia, your guest next, is gas no longer a transitional energy? Oh, yeah, NT can have gas. The emblem can look like a fart. Oh, yeah, Let our mineral emblem be a fossil fuel. Cool not, says the text. Paul in Gillon. G'day, Paul. Hi, Adam. I think the AI toothbrush is another tool that dentists are using to make you go to the dentist even more. I went to the dentist, says Paul, 4 weeks ago for a routine filling. Ended up with a molar pilled and 8 needles later, I still felt everything. Took 3 weeks to get over it. Yeah. I mean, there's a certain horror about going to the dentist, isn't there? And I was going, nah, it's not, it's a fine. And then I went for the first time 4 weeks ago because apparently I had a massive hole in one of my molars. They were really hurt. Yeah, it's hard, isn't it? But would a $700 toothbrush, I mean, would that stop you going? And how, like, we can just share. It's a safe space for us all. How long since you've been to the dentist? What's stopping you? Is it the cost? Is it the fear? Or is it something else? Let me know. 1-300-057-222.
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15: I love Darwin.
16: 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It's a keystone for my life. Yes.
5: You're with Adam Steer.
12: Barry. Hello, how you doing? In Tennant Creek, the perfect world of Tennant Creek. So, the toothbrush, tell me.
17: Well, I don't know why you're giving this product so much lip service. I mean, the price alone left a bad taste in my mouth. And the truth of the matter is, they gum up all the time.
12: Thank you so much. You keep me on my straight and narrow. Straight and narrow, or something like that. Yeah, you're the enamel of the earth, aren't you, Barry? There you go. Thanks, mate. Ciao. Talk soon. Bye. That's good. 5:10, ABC Radio Darwin. The NT headline, I don't know whether you caught it today in the newspapers, it was pretty good. Wheels of Fortune, it said, with a picture of the Chief Minister and some other politicians at the gas wheels, those big wheels, as they turn on the tap to flow fracked gas to Darwin from the Beetaloo.
18: The Northern Territory's gas future is secured. We have gas sales agreements with proponents right across the Beetaloo and the Territory to make sure that when Territorians go home and turn the light on, they can have that security and certainty, but most of all, the affordability.
12: That's the Chief Minister yesterday. Senator Susan MacDonald is the opposition spokesperson for Northern Australia. Senator, hello, welcome.
13: It is great to be back with you, Adam.
12: The federal government awarded $7.5 million for exploratory drilling for the Tamboran company called Sweet Pea. They also committed to $173 million on regional road upgrades in the region to deal with the heavy machinery. Do you think the federal government's done enough in this space?
13: Well, I think the federal government needs always to do more. Australia should be a resources superpower, not just for the raw materials that we dig, drill, mine, but also the value add that we can have here in this country. And what that gives us is not just the taxes, the well-paid jobs, the energy security, which we know is national security, but it also gives Australia a soft power in this geopolitical region. We've just discovered how reliant we are on processed fuels, refined fuels, I should say. And this, you know, having more gas, more critical minerals, more coal, more of everything gives us a trading position in order to secure the fuel that we need.
12: The Coalition had long argued that gas would be a transitional energy as we move to more reliant on renewables. Is that still the position of the Coalition?
13: Well, gas is absolutely here to stay for probably more than our lifetimes, Adam.
12: So it's no longer a transitional energy.
13: Well, I think that we are saying we are agnostic on what sort of energy you want to use. If you are a company or a project and you think you can use renewable energy, knock yourself out. We are pretty sure that you will need a gas to transition to that point. But if you're a project that sees gas as an integral part of your energy mix for the longer term, then we support that as well.
12: Meanwhile, the Northern Territory government has acted as a $75 million guarantee if Tamboran goes belly up. Do you think that's a good move?
13: Oh, I think that that's a glass half empty sort of approach. I think that the Northern Territory government has done the proactive, positive work that we expect Australian governments to do for too long. territory, state and federal governments have been sitting on their thumbs, allowing Australia to miss out on the prosperity that we've come to enjoy in this country, and worse, to lose out in the competition for projects and contracts to countries like the US and Canada, now even Argentina. So I'm delighted that the CLP has been so proactive in supporting the Beetaloo Basin to come online to secure energy for Darwin and for value supply chains and value add.
15: I just wonder if it's a good spend of taxpayer money if the gas from Beetaloo doesn't result in power prices reducing for Territorians. Remembering we're not on the national energy grid, so we're on a separate little boat, a little island of ourselves.
13: The best example I can give you of how supply reduces cost is the US. They've brought on so much shale gas, same sort of geology as we have right here in Australia in the Northern Territory, and that has pushed prices down so much it's reignited manufacturing in the US. Don't we want that here? And if what we need is an underwriting from the Territory government, then I think that's smart. In fact, I think that other states and territories will look back at this decision in years to come and say, if only we had had the fortitude, to use a more polite expression, to make those sort of decisions, to develop our own resources and see what will happen to the Territory, which is a very bright future.
15: Meanwhile, the federal government's official net overseas migration target is 225,000 per year. The Coalition wants that number to move to under 180,000. You have named working holiday visas as one of your primary targets to reach that number. The Territory, as you are aware, survives on many industries on those working visa holders. What's your plan here?
13: Well, we will announce what the makeup of our targets will be closer to the election. But I'm very clear that our requirements in cities, as opposed to certainly regional cities and then regional communities, is very different. So yesterday, out at the Beetaloo, there was a number of accents of people who are absolutely not intending to stay here permanently. They're out on a working visa in order to get the important gas sector supported here. What about fruit pickers? What about the thousands of young people we see across Australia who are carrying the workload in pubs, in motels, in all those important sectors? So the Coalition is absolutely alive to how important working visas are for Australia, for our important industries and our regions. But you know, at the moment, we have 77,000 overstay visas holders in Australia. They need to go home. We have an abuse of power of appeals that we're not moving fast enough to make decisions and either say, people, you're in or you're out. That's what we want to address.
15: The holiday working visa, if they extend it to the full amount, is currently 3 years. Once they've been here between 12 and 18 months, that means they are included in the NOM. So how are you going to deal with that when you want to reduce the NOM to 180,000 when we have, as you say, thousands and thousands, tens of thousands of holiday workers here each year?
13: Yeah. Well, as I said, we won't make specific announcements till closer to the election and what that mix will be. But be sure that because we are very keen that we link the number of houses we're building to the number of people we're bringing into the country.
15: I just want to go back to here, though, Senator. 78,000 of the NOM are working visas. So that's almost half, 180,000 that you're proposing.
13: I don't see the problem. If we're going to prioritise workers coming in to work in agriculture, in regional tourism, in the mining sector, then that is clearly our priority. The idea that people are trying to use bridging visas to get through an administrative failure in the department, the fact that we are having students who are overstaying their visas rather than come here genuinely to be a student and then go, there is a lot of flaws in our immigration system. We're determined to make sure that we have a priority for the people who come here to work, to make Australia better and to develop our important regions, particularly in Northern Australia.
15: I don't know if it's an ideological argument, but Australia is built on the back of immigration. You have this attack from One Nation saying we're going to reduce everything to 130,000. Pauline Hanson says, I don't care, businesses, if you don't have any of your backpackers working there, bad luck, I don't care.
13: Well, I care a lot.
15: Is that your reaction?
13: I mean, yeah, because we know that without without working visa holders who come into, you know, regional places. I mean, I was down at Daly Waters yesterday. You know, they're backpackers working in the pub. You know, they're doing a great job. We'd all be very thirsty without them. But the point is that we have thousands of people flying into the cities who aren't coming for a job, who are

0: abusing the system through appeals and a whole bunch of things that then they are not here to add to Australia, and they're certainly putting massive pressure on the housing system. I think it's a very clear argument the difference between the two.
1: The story for Darwin as a capital city in Australia is we want more people here, not less. We're not bursting at the seams. Yes. Whilst we don't have any free rental accommodation, that's got to do with Airbnb legislation. We want more people here. Mm. So as the spokesperson of the opposition for Northern Australia, what's your vision to increase the population for the Northern Territory? We got the space, man.
0: Yeah, you absolutely do. A great place to live, a great place to work. And so that's what we want to see, is more people coming here for a genuine job, for a genuine need to add to the Territory and add to Northern Australia. I think that is a very clear difference to allowing thousands of people to flock into Melbourne and Sydney where they don't have work. They're going on to government welfare programs.
1: Yeah, but how do you do it? What's your vision about how we increase the population?
0: Oh, well, I think that is projects like the Beetaloo. More data centres, more mining, more agriculture, more cafes and service businesses here in Darwin. Because if there's a job, then you've got a genuine need and somebody comes to fill it. I'd like to be sucking the overpopulation that's currently in Sydney and Melbourne, where people can't get to work for hours, they can't get their kids into a swimming lesson or a childcare centre. Come here. Come here to Darwin, because we've got it all for you, a great place to live, great jobs, and so that's got to be our focus, is how we encourage Australians into the north, better part of the country.
1: Like I say to all the important people I try to convince to move to Darwin, you know our parking fines are $40.
0: That's another good reason, isn't it? As a townsvillian, I cannot argue with you. This is an important discussion, and we need to prioritise the people who want to. And as you've already said, you know, we have had generations of people, new Australians, come to Australia to work, to grow a family, and, you know, nothing's changed in that regard.
1: Senator, before I let you go, you come from Townsville. Tell me about the transformation of that new stadium that you've got there. What that's done to Townsville?
0: The Townsville Stadium, we all remember the night, Jonathan Thurston, grand finals, 2015, standing there and saying, we deserve a stadium now. And like many other North Queenslanders, I jumped to my feet and shouted, yes, we do. And it has been brilliant. It is in the centre of the city. It supported the restaurants and the pubs around, more accommodation. People come to town because it is a brilliant place to watch football. I don't know about playing football there. That's not been my journey, but it is wonderful. It's an important thing for the city, and I wish everybody the same sort of fabulous stadium that we have.
1: I am boxing you into a corner here, because should we have one in Darwin?
0: I can see that this is a political discussion. Well, all I can say is, if you support the Cowboys and you want to see the Cowboys do well, you'd support the Cowboys Stadium. I don't know what you don't have a team in the Northern Territory. Perhaps that's the
1: no. I mean, one of the arguments the is that thing. We could have the 20th AFL license up here, but also, of course, we have NRL games up here as well, and so. The idea would be to build a stadium similar to the Townsville one. I think it's 25,000 people, isn't it?
0: Yeah, that's right. Yep.
1: And what has blown me away is the number of international acts that go there as well, because it becomes a great live music venue, or a big venue, as well as a sporting arena.
0: That's right. I've seen Pink there. I've seen Elton John. I've had a great time there. I won't wade into the Darwin discussion, but... look, I love our stadium, and I wouldn't want to ever go back to not having what we've got.
1: Senator, it's a pleasure to speak to you today. Thank you so much for taking some time.
0: Thank you, Adam.
1: It's the Federal Opposition Spokesperson for Northern Australia and Resources, Senator Susan McDonald from Townsville. Wouldn't weigh in, but, you know, we could get her to say yes. We need a stadium, or do we? Oh, loads of texts are coming through. Let's get to some of them. 0487 99 1057. We want healthy air, water and a livable climate in the top end of the Northern Territory for a sustainable future. This, i.e. the gas, is a very short-sighted for our most vulnerable communities who live in the NT. Another says this minister's numbers and estimates make no sense. It does sound like an ideological problem. She's expecting tens of thousands of people to... Oh, this is on the work visas,

So the NOM, which is the net migration, so that's the amount of people who move to Australia versus the people who leave Australia. So they want to reduce that. Federal government says 225,000. Coalition says 180,000. One Nation says 130,000. But if you work on a visa for more than 12 to 18 months, you're included in that. And there's 78,000 people who are doing that at the moment. Tech says it does sound like an ideological problem. She's expecting tens of thousands of people to work hard, spend tens of thousands of dollars to study and live here, to just go back after 2 years. What is a genuine job and what isn't? It's confusing, says the text. Paul and Malak, good afternoon, Adam. With the million-dollar mango season coming up, who will pick the mangoes if we have less packbackers coming in? Yeah, remember we heard from one of the ship owners yesterday for the fishing vessels who said, I'm entirely reliant on backpackers to pull the fish out of the ship. Another says, the climate is heating. Switzerland has ice and glacier breaking away, impacting valley villages. And we have just seen what happens in Nepal. And NT goes into gas. Numpties! You don't hold back. Say what you want. This is a free place for us here on ABC Darwin, right across the Northern Territory. 24 past 5. Adam Steer with you. The senator did say she went to see this particular artiste in Townsville. It's pink, so what?

0: is Pink from 2008, actually, on ABC Darwin, right across the Northern Territory. Now, it was an interesting call out today, 27 past five, from the Northern Territory Fire and Emergency Services. They're saying, hey, why don't you be a firefighter? You'll be on the front line. You'll work with a close knit team to serve and protect the community. You can do all this stuff, including you're going to get 9 weeks holiday and you have to work 2 days and then 3 days off. I think that's how it works. It's a dream of a lot of four-year-olds, right? I want to be a fireman or a fire person when I grow up. How hard is it to do? I was reading this today. I burst out laughing and I went, oh, I remember when our very own Scozzy, our Scottish Aussie, trying to be at least, Connor Cartwright, went, you know what I'm going to do? I'm going to try and do it. I'm going to try and do their fitness. So this is what happened.
1: And we're off.
2: This was a 13-minute time trial split up into two blocks. The first block, carrying jerry cans upstairs and over distance. Also, holding the 40-kilo cutters that you would use to cut through metal over your head, out in front of you, and on your knees in a squat for 40 seconds a time. We were wearing 10-kilo leg weights to match the weight of the boot, and it was really, really tough. But the killer was in block two, crawling along the floor with a hose attached to a 50-kilo sled. And it left me... well, it left me like this. And I'm not going to lie, that was so hard. You got to run the 20 metres on your all fours, pulling that across the floor. And, you know, halfway through, I had to drop it, tried to swap over. And I just couldn't get the rhythm going on my left side. And so after that, I had to move back to my right, and it was a little bit hard to get going again, but managed to do that, move on to the second exercise, and I finished about 1 second on the clock. So I am officially able to apply to become a firefighter. So you can officially count this as my notice, Adam.
0: That was Connor last year, who managed, I forgot about that, having to pull heavy things while you're in breathing apparatus hard. Anyway, so if you'd like to become a firefighter, then you can. You just have to put your application into the NT Fire and Rescue Service, which I've got to have a chat with your next guest after he tells you the news. Rio Davis, hello.
3: Good afternoon, Adam. Making news, the UN's environmental body says global temperature rises are set to exceed the key threshold of 1.5 degrees Celsius within a few years. The report has found the most optimistic scenario will see temperatures rise, peaking at 1.8 degrees above pre-industrial levels if all existing national pledges are implemented. The UN Environment Programme says bringing temperature rises back to below 1.5 degrees is possible but highly uncertain, and would require rapid emission cuts as well as interventions to remove carbon dioxide already in the atmosphere. Shadow Treasurer Tim Wilson says the latest national accounts data show Australians are going backwards under the federal government. The nation's economy grew 0.4% in the June quarter and 2.1% over the past year, seasonally adjusted. Treasurer Jim Chalmers has labelled the result robust amid challenging economic circumstances, but Mr Wilson says households and small businesses are still struggling to make ends meet. And the NT government is creating a mineral emblem for the territory to recognise the importance of mining. Chief Minister Leah Fenocchiaro will announce the emblem concept during her speech at the Resources Week conference. Territorians will be invited to consider a curated selection of NT minerals and help pick the one that best represents the territory. An expert panel will consider the public responses before beginning a formal process to select the emblem. Adam, there'll be more news at six.
0: Thanks, Rio. You were telling me before you've got some siblings who are firefighters. In

0: Exactly, particularly if you're in northeast Victoria, because it catches a light quite regularly. So definitely. It is a thing that they will have to do over this period of time. Have you got a mineral that you think we should be having on our little mineral badge that they've decided?
1: Well, we were looking at this in the newsroom earlier on. So yeah. Victoria has gold as its mineral.
0: So we can't have that, even though we've got lots of gold.
1: I think it's either South Australia or Tasmania is opal, and the other one of the two was crocoite, which is spelt crocoite, crocoite.
0: We could have garnet or amethyst.
1: Yeah.
0: I mean, they're all gems though, really, aren't we? Do we want to have something like graphite?
1: Well, you know, I did facetiously suggest that we could sort of have a puff of gas as our mineral emblem.
0: There's a lot of texts would suggest the same thing as well. Thanks, Rio. Rio will be back with you at 6, straight after 6.
2: Hello, Samantha Donovan here on PM at 5 past 6. Australian aid arrives in Nepal as the death toll continues to rise. Also in Palau, the Prime Minister announces a crackdown on drug trafficking in the Pacific region, and a prominent campaigner calls for social media companies to give users control over what they see online.
3: This means having the option to have a feed filled only with people or hashtags that you intentionally follow. Just like the good old days.
2: I hope you'll join me for PM just after the 6 o'clock news.
0: This
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0: All right, if you just joined me, hop into the car. We were talking to the Federal Opposition spokesperson for Northern Australia and Resources, Senator Susan McDonald. A couple of reactions to it. I was pushing her particularly on the Coalition's immigration policy, which is at, they say, 180,000 net migration, of which 80,000 of that is people on working visas. The Coalition has said they will be targeting working visas as one of the ways to reduce the net migration figures that exist at the moment. The Australian agricultural system would fall apart without backpackers and the Pacific Islander palm scheme during harvest period. Most fruit picking is seasonal. Locals don't want to do a job just for a month, and that's why it suits holidaymakers as they move around on the harvest trail around Australia. We are mango farmers, 50% Pacific workers, 30% backpackers, 20% locals. Exactly. Another says, Susan McDonald is ignoring Darwin will become unlivable in the global heating future. She is cheering on. What an irresponsible minister for the Crown. Shame on her. Softball interview, Adam. Well, that's a bit unfair. I was focusing on the immigration. Devin the Do, we do not need a bloody stadium for 150,000 people. We need a fully functional health system and a dementia facility that will take patients who are under 65. Another says, Adam, we don't need a new football stadium. We need hospitals. Yeah, didn't we decide the other day that's what the tech giants are going to build for us? If they're going to build a $40 billion data center, they better cough up a $3 billion hospital. Seems fair enough, doesn't it? They're all ideas. 1-300-057-222. Ruby Cuthbertson had the latest weather for you.
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5: The minimum for the Darwin area tonight will be 21. Last night, I believe, the minimum was 21.8, so maybe a degree cooler. But we are seeing those warmer temperatures during the day as well. A bit of cloud cover today helped mitigate that in Darwin, so it was a maximum of 31.8 today, and it got to 35 in the rural area. Tonight in the rural area, it's going to get down to 19. Catherine, there's also been some light showers around the top end, I should note, before I go to Catherine. There was, just some light showers in the Darwin area over the Tiwi Islands and over the northeast Arnhem District, as well as in the Carpentaria District. We saw the odd thunderstorm form. So there is a little bit of moisture around, which is what's keeping those temperatures up. Catherine is going to be 35 tomorrow, minimum of 17 tonight. Nhulunbuy, 29 tomorrow, minimum of 19 tonight, mostly sunny.
0: All right, well, let's

0: move further down into the centre, Barclay, and into the centre.
1: So it's quite warm down there as well. The temperatures are about 2 to 6 degrees above average through central and southern parts of the territory. Alice Springs is going to be a bit warmer tonight, minimum 15, maximum 32 tomorrow. Tank Creek will be 18, 32, and Yallara 16 and 33 with a bit of cloud developing.
0: Well, Stuart Brash has taken the Central Australian Breakfast team out to Tennant Creek for the ABC Your Say Way, where they want to hear what is keeping you up at night or what are the things that you think the those in power need to know about. So early tomorrow morning in Tennant Creek for Brashy, how cold is it going to be? Does he need his jumper?
1: Well, it's going to be, there's a bit of cloud around, but it'll clear off during the night. So it'll probably get down to around 18 in the morning, mm-hmm. whether that's jumper weather or not. I guess that's subjective.
0: It is for us in the top end, surely it is. Hey, how far away are we from having to talk about the Madden-Julian oscillation?
1: Yeah. Probably a while still. I'd say give it another month or so and we might start looking at it.
0: Ruby Cuthbertson there. So the MJO, Madden-Julian Oscillation. So that's the thing that takes basically the wet weather around the equator. We'll look at it in about a month's time, apparently, on ABC Darwin.
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3: 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It was 1,650 kilos, something like that. That's something you don't want falling on you, isn't it?
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0: Text coming through. Sprinkle says, Adam, after listening to Connor being a firebot, he was just doing the test, the fitness test, right? In 65, my mate and I saved our little town. Nowadays, I protect properties by fire breaks. I'm touching 70 now, but memory says do it. That's why I volunteer for the bloke and his missus to rebuild their home. Good on you, Sprinkles. Very good to hear. 20 to 6 on ABC Darwin. In a moment, what are we going to get to? As part of this discussion around the Beetaloo gas and the taps being turned on and the celebrations of that and some of your reactions saying this is terrible for the climate, that gas is supposed to be flowing to the Channel Island generators that produce energy and electricity for people, particularly in the top end of the Northern Territory. The head of NextGen, Territory Gen, your guest in just a moment after the Hunters and Collectors. This is Say Goodbye, but you can say hello to Stuart Brash tomorrow morning. He'll be out and about Tennant Creek from 6, 19 away. From 6, ABC Darwin, right across the Territory.

0: Say goodbye, hunters and collectors on ABC Darwin, right across the Northern Territory. Adam Steer with you. As you've been hearing, the Beetaloo Basin online, gas is flowing to Darwin, but what difference will it make? Grant Hudson is the Operations Group Manager for Territory Generation. They run the power station at Channel Island, which powers most of the top end. Matt Brand from the Country Hour caught up with Grant earlier today.
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2: So homes from Darwin to Katherine all rely on Channel Island.
1: 100%. And the Darwin-Katherine power system actually extends all the way down to Larimer, if I'm not mistaken.
2: Right. So if you flick on the aircon this afternoon in Larimer, you can thank Channel Island.
1: Absolutely. And soon Beetaloo Gas.
2: Yes. So Beetaloo Gas turned on yesterday. Has it arrived yet at Channel Island, Grant?
1: That is a great question, and it's a tricky question. I actually had the conversation with my wife last night. I think the key point here is that Beetaloo Gas is entering the Territory's gas network. Mm-hmm. I might give an analogy for the listeners. If we were to go to Darwin River Dam and tip some blue food colouring into the pump that then provides water to Darwin, it's almost impossible for us to say if Palmerston or Darwin CBD or Nightcliff will get that blue dye first. It's much the same with gas supply. So what I can say is in a matter of days, there will be Beetaloo gas at the Channel Island gate, and that will be fueling the gas generators at Channel Island Power Station.
2: Because it's coming up a pipeline that would have other gas in it. Where else are you getting gas from at the moment?
1: At the moment, we use the gas that arrives at our gate to generate the electricity. The Northern Territory Government and various departments, there's a number of gas contracts with various suppliers. However, Beetaloo has enough gas to power all of the Territory's electricity needs, particularly up in Darwin-Katherine power system.
2: It's been told that more than 40 terajoules a day will flow up into Channel Island. I don't think many people will know what 40 terajoules is. I mean, is that enough gas to run Channel Island to its capacity?
1: It is. Yep, it is. The Beetaloo it's just one part of the Northern Territory gas network, but a major part. And the Beetaloo has enough gas to supply the electricity needs for territorians.
2: Right, so 40 terajoules.

0: fuels a day is enough to power the top end?
1: Yes. I won't go into specifics, but there's so many factors that come into play there.
0: Right.
1: There's renewable generation in the mix as well, and there's a whole lot of factors there. But essentially, yes, the Beetaloo will be able to meet the demand for Territorians from an electricity generation point of view.
0: And for Channel Island, has there been any new works happen over the last 12 months or so to accommodate this moment of Beetaloo Gas arriving, or is it very business as usual?
1: It's business as usual, to be honest. There's the Beetaloo Gas is just natural gas, much like the current gas that we use. Whilst there might be minor differences in the properties of the gas, there's been no modifications required at all. It's just a seamless transition once it hits the gate.
0: It's just gas, but it's coming from a different source.
1: Yeah, much like you might buy unleaded from BP or Caltex, you know. Yeah. Much the same.
0: And another question from Adam. This is appraisal gas. Does it differ to what you normally deal with?
1: No, not really. As TGen, we just take the gas at the gate and use that to generate the electricity in a safe and reliable manner, but importantly, at least cost as well.
2: Matt Brown there, asking the big questions. Grant Hudson, Operations Manager of Territory Generation. Your reactions to it? It's waste gas, isn't it? Well, no, apparently they can use it. That was that question that he asked there at the end. Was it going to be burnt off, wasn't it? They usually it is. So how come we can't get a price cut while we're running on it? Exactly. Come on, government. You've got to start working for your people, not for the multinational companies. You've spent enough of our money on them already. Time to give us some sugar, says the text. Another says, Adam, I think this topic is right up your alley. Well worth a follow, given the intrigue of the Beetaloo Basin and the benefits it means it might bring to the NT. Text goes on to say there was an interesting interview on Nightlife a few weeks ago about the manipulation of markets for both gas and petrol and diesel by the gas companies. Well worth a listen, given the companies operating and based in Darwin. One of them is, you'd think that, do you know Japan is very big on the gas selling market? What? But Japan doesn't have a gas industry. No, Adam, they don't. They buy it from Australia and then they on-sell it. Yep, that's what they do for INPEX because they paid for it. Remember, that's how we got INPEX? Because Northern Territory said, no, we don't need 10% of the supply. You will have none of it. As opposed to Western Australia at the time that said, no, we want a gas reservation policy. So I do not know what's going on with the fracking. How is there a gas reservation policy? These are all questions we need to ask. Hey, Spencer's with you after 7.
3: Country is our teacher. The theme for Indigenous Literacy Day, which is today. And tonight, you will meet an Indigenous author with more than one string to her bow. Randi Lester lived with kidney disease through most of her adolescence, had a transplant about 6 years ago. She's a talented athlete with a strong bond to culture and heritage. Rani is a special guest later tonight here on 105.7 ABC Darwin and the Northern Territory.
2: 9 away from 6. So all this week, the ABC Alice Springs Breakfast crew are broadcasting from Tennant Creek as part of the ABC Your Say. So if you're in the Barkly, go and say g'day to Brashy, Will Reagan and Emma Haskin in the flesh, Patterson Street between 6:30 and 10. The ABC Your campaign is all about hearing about the issues that you care about. Come in and say g'day. And that's exactly what long-term Tennant Creek resident David Curtis did this morning. David runs his own photography business, but he's been formerly a commissioner on the Aboriginal and Torres Strait Islander Commission and a Tennant Creek Council alderman. He told Stuart Brash he felt like Aboriginal Territorians have been abandoned by successive governments.
4: Well, I've got to say, there isn't much going for the Aboriginal community. There's no work, whereas in the past we used to have CDEP, Community Development Employment Program. The government done away with that, so essentially, there's nothing for Aboriginal people. Aboriginal people have been abandoned. And a lot of it is down to government policies, goalpost shifting. If you go out of town, you'll see on your way out of Channel Creek, you'll see on your left side there's a big frame that used to be a big building there. That was the TAFE, and that offered training to lots of people, men and women and young people particularly. They could learn skills there to go into jobs and things like that. But that was done away with. There's no TAFE anymore.
5: Is education the key?
4: Education is the key. And because of a lot of the social issues, a lot of the kids aren't going to school. The crux of the problem is alcohol. Domestic violence, and because of that, the kids are wandering around. They're not getting to sleep or going to school, and that's a big concern because they're the next generation. The kids aren't going to school because of no fault of their own.
5: Mm.
4: But this is where I think we're very much let down by the government. You were talking about the prison farm here in Town Creek.
5: Yeah.
4: Well, you see the blokes who are in there, they're happy to be working. They go to work, and they work in that IGA shopping centre down there. They work in there and they're trusted to work there. And so they stack shelves, they do all that. So it does show that people want to work, but they just don't get the opportunity.
5: And you've got to connect the people, give them skills, and then give them the opportunity.
4: That's right.
5: And we keep talking about this, both in Alice and in Tennant Creek and across the territory, across inland Australia. Are you hopeful that we can actually connect those pieces together to make a difference?
4: Well, I think it can happen, but it takes government as well. Government has to listen to Aboriginal people. I think Aboriginal people have been trying to get across, but you know all about the intervention, all of that, and it's really put, all of that has put Aboriginal people in a box and disempowered. And I don't know, I hope government is listening and really need it, both the Territory and Commonwealth government.
2: That's the Tennant Creek resident, David Curtis Senior, speaking to Stuart Brash this morning. And as David Curtis was saying, I hope people are listening. This is your opportunity to listen. What we are doing with the ABC is we want to hear from you those stories that are keeping you up at night, those issues that are keeping you up at night, those issues that you speak about with your friends, with your family, with your workmates, with your sporting groups that you think the people in power need to hear. We have the ability to put the might of the ABC behind some of these investigations. So please let us know, 1300 057 222, if you are in the Barclay, as I said. Go and say g'day to Will and Brashy and Emma Haskin. They'll be there, 139 Patterson Street, between 6:30 and 10 a.m. If you're in the top end, then you can give Jess, Connor and the crew a buzz. That is from 5:30. It's four away from six. Time for the best part of the show. By daytime, mild mannered reporter. By nighttime, he's Kyle Dowling, your 7 p.m. newsreader. Hi, Kyle. How are you doing?
6: Hey, Adam. I'm well, thank you.
2: It's what you're going to get every day. I get. There's nothing you can do about it.
6: Rolling okay? into the studio in my newsmobile.
2: Yeah, exactly. So, look, another big day in territory politics, particularly with, I guess, the fallout from day one of the taps being turned on for the gas.
6: That's right. The Resources Conference. Hundreds coming here in Darwin at the moment for the Territory Natural Resources Conference, with obviously a lot of industry representatives all coming together here in the top end. The NT government, of course, once again spruiking the territory, sort of, you know, as that energy hub, the sort of attractiveness for development and things like that. As you say, just one day on from gas flowing from the Beetaloo Basin. As we know, though, the Beetaloo has proven to be quite contentious over the years. And maybe not too unexpectedly, there were a lot of people protesting outside the conference today, obviously not supportive of fracking here in the territory. The Chief Minister actually had some direct comments for those protesters, so we'll be hearing that in the news tonight. But a lot, as you say, coming across for the territory at the moment. We'll have some stories on some concerning news around declining numbers of dugongs, so some concerns around those numbers declining, particularly in the Gulf of Carpentaria, which I understand is a pretty significant population. But some concerns potentially scientists have around the numbers almost basically halving, with potential concerns. Their beliefs is that things like pretty wild weather like floods and cyclones, as well as potential climate change as well, might have actually affected the food sources.
2: Yeah, that's what we're hearing, because there was that coral

0: mass coral bleaching around that area as well. This will be an expert a report by Jane Barden on 7pm news tonight. And then nationally, I think that our key engineers being on leave, Telstra say that contributed to the outage that left millions of Australians impacted.
1: Yeah, it's one of those ones again. I mean, it feels like another month or another week perhaps and another... You know, telco, we're getting more information, of course, that break down some of these troubling situations. And it's important to note, you know, while it goes, our services were interrupted for this period of time. In some of these situations, people aren't able to reach out to 000. So these are life-threatening potential situations.
0: Yeah, exactly. Kyle, we'll hear from you at 7 o'clock tonight. Thanks.
1: Thanks, Adam.
0: There's Kyle Dowling for you, 7 o'clock. That's it from me and for Sajan. We'll be back with you tomorrow from 4. Oh, well, I've got a big opportunity for you on Friday. I'll tell you about that tomorrow. Brashy in Tennant Creek from 6. Jess in the Top End from 5:30. Spence with you after 7. It's all a day before the footy starts. Have a great night. Talk to you tomorrow.
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3: Good evening, Rio Davis with ABC News. The Northern Territory Government says they're considering all recommendations from a Public Account Committee's inquiry into the digital health patient record system, Acacia. The 200-page report released last week scrutinised the embattled project and found a range of detrimental factors on the bungled delivery of the $335 million system. In the report, a toxic work culture within government's department system operators was described as being harmful to staff, which contributed to the cost and delayed delivery of the project. Minister Steve Edgington says the government will be examining all the recommendations.
4: We're considering the report as we speak. It was only released last week, so we're going through that very carefully. But what we want to ensure is that we look at that very carefully. The 12 recommendations will be considered and we'll move forward from there.
3: The Labor member for Gwadja says there needs to be more housing in Tennant Creek, with homelessness a big issue in the Northern Territory outback town. The Putter Aboriginal Corporation says it's been negotiating land use agreements with the government to build a new suburb in Tennant Creek. Chancey Pake says a lack of housing is a key concern for many residents.
5: We need to look at bringing online alternative accommodation options in Tennant Creek for hotel. And we also need, you know, to address the homelessness here in Tennant Creek and the housing crisis.
3: Economists say the Australian economy has enough momentum to keep growing through the rest of the year, but that resilience could also keep inflation pressures high. The economy expanded 0.4% in the June quarter and 2.1% over the year, helped by strong investment in data centres supporting the AI boom. AMP Deputy Chief Economist Diana Musina says solid wage growth and a strong labour market are helping households withstand higher borrowing costs.
6: There are obviously pockets of stress for consumers. Those who have taken out loans in recent years are taking a larger share of their income, paying down their loans. But at the same time, their incomes are resilient because we've had actually decent wage growth lately and the labour markets remain very strong, which means people are employed, they have a job, they can pay for things.
3: Climate change, regional security and the fight against the drug trade have dominated the Pacific Islands Forum in Palau. Here's Foreign Affairs reporter Stephen Jedgetts.
7: Leaders have endorsed a new security initiative designed to improve police coordination and surveillance in the Pacific as the region tries to crack down on the booming narcotics trade. Australia has pledged $600 million to the plan. Meanwhile, Vanuatu's climate change minister has again taken aim at Australia for approving new coal and gas projects as a new UN report warns the world is on track to breach the 1.5 degree temperature increase at the heart of the Paris Agreement. Stephen Jedgetts, ABC News, Palau.
3: Israel has expanded its presence in the areas it occupies in Lebanon South, despite signing a ceasefire deal mandating a gradual withdrawal. The BBC's Hugo Bashaga reports.

0: As we traveled along the border, we saw intense movement of Israeli soldiers in residential buildings that were being used by them. Entire villages have been flattened by Israel, and tens of thousands of people don't know when or if they will be able to return. Israel says it wants to create what it describes as a security zone to protect its communities from rockets and drones launched by the Iranian-backed militia Hezbollah. The Israeli military rejected claims that it was deliberately destroying communities, saying that it was targeting infrastructure used by the group.
1: And North Melbourne says the decision to sack coach Alistair Clarkson is about the future of the AFL club. The 58-year-old was contracted with the club through 2027, but the Kangaroos have opted to end his tenure early. Clarkson, who guided Hawthorn to four premierships as a coach, has been unable to lead North Melbourne to the finals during his time at Arden Street. Despite improving over recent seasons, General Manager of Football Todd Viney says Clarkson wasn't the right man moving forward.
2: The main issue has been for us to take that next step in trying to fix some of the underlying problems in our game plan, that in trying to educate that, messages have become a little bit muddier and the players feel like they haven't been clear.
1: In the weather for tomorrow, there's a slight to medium chance of showers over the northwestern top end, more likely in the early morning. The chance of morning fog in the eastern Carpentaria, eastern Arnhem and southwest Daly districts, cloudy elsewhere.
3: Good evening and welcome to PM. I'm Samantha Donovan, coming to you from the lands of the Wurundjeri people of the Kulin Nation in Melbourne. Tonight, Australian aid arrives in Nepal as the flood disaster death toll continues to rise. Also in Palau, the Prime Minister announces a crackdown on drug trafficking in the Pacific region, and a prominent campaigner calls for social media companies to give users control over what they see online.
4: This means having the option to have a feed filled only with people or hashtags that you intentionally follow. Just like the good old days.
3: We start this evening with the flood catastrophe in Nepal and Tibet. The death toll is now more than 1,100 and nearly 4,000 people are still missing. 38 Australians remain unaccounted for. ABC correspondent Natalie Whiting spoke to me on her way back to Kathmandu.
5: Well, Sam, I've just been in Chitwan for the last couple of days. It's a district that's more than 100 kilometres actually from the disaster zone, but it's actually the area that is seeing the highest number of bodies being recovered, and that's because they're being washed downstream. So we've had Nepali army teams heading out on the water in the river along there collecting the human remains. Just an awful task for them. But when I spoke to them, they were very resolute that they didn't need to rest, that they had to keep going, that it was what they could do to support the population. So I saw them come back from a recovery effort. They'd been out for a few hours and they'd found 10 bodies in that time that they'd then brought up onto the riverbank.
3: And Natalie, how are those bodies then taken care of by the authorities once they've been recovered?
5: Well, obviously, Sam, the biggest issue is trying to identify them. A week on, and there's now more than 1,000 people who have been killed here in Nepal. So it gives you an idea of just the scale of this disaster. And as I say, the fact that these bodies are being washed so far downstream, it is just an incredibly complex operation. But what they're doing is they're taking the bodies to the nearest hospital, and there they are doing DNA tests, collecting DNA samples from the remains. In the early days, they were also taking photos and fingerprints. But unfortunately, at this point, due to decomposition, that's no longer possible. But from the DNA samples, they're all being collected so that these bodies can be buried. There's just simply not enough space in these hospitals to keep all of these bodies. So we are now seeing them be buried in marked graves, as I say, so that they've got the DNA collected, and they will start a process for relatives of missing people to be able to give their own DNA sample so that hopefully they can be matched at some point in the future. But look, obviously that's going to be a huge operation in and of itself. And the Nepali government has said they are requesting international assistance with that DNA testing. But look, I guess

0: hope there is there that maybe at some point in the future, these bodies can be reclaimed, be cremated or given proper burial rights, and also just offer some closure for all of the incredibly desperate people here who just want answers.
1: Yes, it's an awful situation. Natalie, what's the feeling amongst the authorities in Nepal? Do they think they can find any more people alive?
0: The rescue operations are still continuing, particularly focused on the tunnels that people have probably been hearing about around the hydropower plants. So that is remaining a focus of the rescue operations. And they have had international specialists fly in from both China and India to assist with that. Obviously, it's quite a complex operation. They're digging and blasting to try to get down here, down to those tunnels where they believe more people are trapped. But I mean, look, obviously, we are now a week on from this disaster hitting. So time certainly is of the essence. But yes, look, we're told they're not giving up hope.
1: I know you're in touch with some of the Australians who've flown over to look for their loved ones and friends. How are they holding up?
0: It's incredibly difficult. I mean, it's difficult really to fathom what they're going through. I had one gentleman tell me he just feels helpless. He's trying to get more information. They want to see more searches in some of these really hard hit areas, particularly on the border. Obviously, it's quite difficult to reach into these places, and there are search operations underway, but you know, they want to be seeing more happening, and they're also just desperate for more information. They've called for better coordination between China, Nepal and Australia, but you know, there are quite a few who family members who have now flown here to Kathmandu in the hope that they can try to do something or try to get more information. But, you know, that is proving incredibly difficult.
1: From what you're seeing, Natalie, are there deficiencies in the search and rescue operations, or do you feel the authorities are doing all they can?
0: Oh, look, I think questions are being asked among some people on the ground here about whether, you know, there should have been more international assistance earlier. As I say, we are getting to the point where people feel desperate and, you know, are asking questions. But look, I have also had other Nepali people say to me that they're happy with the response. I think these questions are being asked and do deserve answers.
1: ABC correspondent Natalie Whiting in Nepal. A Royal Australian Air Force jet has arrived in Kathmandu this afternoon carrying disaster relief supplies. Matt Thistlethwaite, he is the Assistant Minister for Foreign Affairs and Trade. He told me the goods on the flight were requested by the government of Nepal.
2: They include hygiene kits, food and water supplies, as well as solar lights, and will now be distributed to the search area as quickly as possible.
1: Are you being advised there are going to be some challenges in distribution? We know, for example, so many roads and bridges have been washed away.
2: There certainly will be. The area has been decimated. The roads have been cut off. Telecommunications infrastructure is down. Many of the power stations that supply power to the villages in that area have been destroyed as well. So it's a logistical challenge. Most of it will go in on helicopters, but it's in Kathmandu at the moment. We'll hand it over to the Nepalese authorities and they'll get it into the region as quickly as possible.
1: And were there also some Australian experts on that RAF flight that are going to be helping out as well?
2: Yeah, we've sent 12 Australians to the region who have expertise in rapid response. We've sent some AFP officers and consular officials as well. They're performing a number of roles. They're working with and liaising with the Australian family members who are in Kathmandu, hoping for news of their loved ones, providing them with some comfort and information. And we've got people who are trained in management of these sort of crises who are working with the Nepalese authorities as well. And if further requests are made by the Nepalese government, then we'll certainly strongly consider those and send further personnel if they're required.
1: What other experts and goods do you think Australia could send if they're requested?
2: Well, we offered rescue and survival staff, but that was rejected by the Nepalese government. They thanked us for that offer, but there's 20,000 people who are experts who are trained in this from the Nepalese officials who are working in the region. Nepal, of course, is a popular area for trekking in the Himalayas. It's very dangerous, and they have a lot of well-trained staff and officials who specialise in this sort of work. So we'll continue to assess any requests that we get from

0: our friends in Nepal and provide as much support as we possibly can.
1: One of our correspondents in Kathmandu, Natalie Whiting's just been telling me that some of the Australians there looking for missing loved ones really want the rescuers to be doing more, governments to be doing more to help find those Australians that are missing. Do you feel more can be done there?
0: Our thoughts are certainly with those Australians who are hoping for their loved ones to be returned. And obviously there's quite a bit of distress and anxiety amongst them. And that's why our ambassador in Nepal met with them the other day. He's continuing to work with them, to provide them with information updates. We're limited in what we can do because of the danger in getting into the area and the roads being cut off. So we're really working with and relying on the Nepalese authorities, but doing all we can to ensure that they're on the ground to try and relocate those Australians and return them safely to their families.
1: It sounds like the Australian government is speaking a lot to the Nepali government. How does that compare with the amount of information you're getting from the Chinese government relating to the disaster on the Tibetan side of the border?
0: Well, we know that unfortunately there's been 16 deaths on the Tibetan side. There's still 546 people missing. And our officials in Beijing are working very closely with the Chinese government officials to ensure that we're doing everything we can to offer support. We did make an offer to the Chinese government for search and rescue capabilities and other support. Again, we were thanked, but the Chinese authorities indicated that they would handle the situation. So we're doing as much as we possibly can in what is a very, very difficult situation, but predominantly our efforts are going to supporting the location of those Australians, supporting their family members and providing them with as much information as possible.
1: Matt Thistlethwaite is the Assistant Minister for Foreign Affairs and Trade, and the ABC is supporting the Emergency Action Alliance member charities and their local partners based in Nepal. If you would like to make a donation, just head to abc.net.au/gives. This is PM. I'm Samantha Donovan. You can hear all our programs live or later on ABC Listen. Ahead, Australia invests more than $500 million to stop drug smuggling in the Pacific region. A prominent campaigner is accusing social media companies of worsening Australia's sexual violence crisis. Chanel Kontos campaigns for sexual consent education in schools after she was sexually assaulted as a teenager. And today, in a speech to the National Press Club, she urged the federal government to force companies to give social media users greater control over the content they see. Oliver Gordon has more.
2: After successfully campaigning to have mandatory sexual consent education taught in schools, Chanel Kontos has turned her attention to social media.
3: We're talking about content that promotes the idea that it's okay for men to pressure their partners into sexual acts, which a recent study by Dr. Sarah Meagher found 16% of Australian Gen Z men agree with, or that feminism should be resisted with violence if necessary, which 23% of Australian Gen Z men agree with.
2: Addressing the National Press Club, Ms. Kontos has today continued her push for the federal government to force social media companies to give people back control over what comes up on their feeds.
3: This means having the option to have a feed filled only with people or hashtags that you intentionally follow, just like the good old days.
2: She says returning social media to a place where you'd mainly see content you'd actively chosen to see would protect young people, in particular young men and boys, who are being exposed to the multi-billion dollar manosphere industry and the harmful content it pushes on social media.
3: I've been talking now for about 23 minutes. That's how long it takes for extreme misogynistic content to appear on a boy or man's screen after they've signed up to social media platform. We know boys and young men are not intentionally seeking out this content, but that instead it's being propagated to them again and again.
2: Late last month, tech giant Meta agreed to pay $18 billion after settling a US lawsuit which alleged it had hooked a generation of teens on social media. As part of the settlement, the tech giant agreed to give teens the choice to ditch the algorithm designed to keep them scrolling longer and switch instead to a chronological feed. Digital wellbeing researcher Dr. Joanne Orlando is from the University of Western Sydney.
4: I think if social media companies can do that for young people over in the States, they can probably do it for all of us. So it is a doable thing.
2: While Dr. Orlando supports the push for users to have greater control over their social media algorithms, she hopes parents remember how effective it can be to sit down with kids and go online with them.
4: Then if they're in trouble, and we know social media content can get, you know, pretty bad, then they won't be scared to come to you and talk to you because they know you've been talking a little bit about it. There's a bit of trust there. It's one of the best ideas I can think of if you've got teenagers, just to have these general conversations.
2: The federal government hasn't agreed to an opt-in social media algorithm policy, but Treasurer Jim Chalmers has today addressed the matter.
5: I find it really disturbing, the rubbish that is fed to our kids and to our population more broadly with these algorithms. I'll work with any part of our cabinet and anyone who wants to consider whether we can do better here.
2: The Greens do support an opt-in approach, while Nationals leader Matt Canavan has today suggested young boys' engagement in the so-called manosphere is largely due to what he says is the feminisation of the school curriculum.
6: I think we've got to have a deep, hard look at why young boys are attracted to this stuff online. It is terrible. It is toxic. The reason, a big reason for that, in my view, is they're sick and tired of getting lectures about how bad men are at school. They're sick and tired of the feminisation of our curriculum. Maybe we should look at getting more male teachers in.
2: As well as continuing to implement its social media ban for under-16s, the federal government is working on a digital duty of care, obliging online platforms to proactively identify and reduce the risk of harm to users, and flipping the current system, which mainly relies on users, to report harmful content after something has gone wrong. An exposure draft of that legislation is due to be released later this month.
1: Oliver Gordon reporting. The economy is growing faster than the Reserve Bank predicted, according to the latest gross domestic product data. The Australian Bureau of Statistics says the economy grew 2.1% in the last year. The GDP figures are prompting a number of economists to predict the Reserve Bank will increase interest rates before Christmas. Sean Tarek Goodwin has more.
7: It's shaping up to be a question of not if, but when the Reserve Bank will hike interest rates this year, after new data shows the economy grew faster than expected between April and June. The Reserve Bank had forecast growth to be around 1.9%, but it came in several points higher at 2.1. Oxford Economics lead economist Ben Udy says he was also surprised.
8: It is a little stronger than we were expecting. All of the data that we'd received in the last week or so had been painting a pretty weak picture. In particular, we knew investment was really weak, trade was pretty weak.
7: Treasurer Jim Chalmers used the figures to talk up the state of the economy.
5: Our annual growth is as strong as the US and much stronger than every other major advanced economy.
7: The Australian Bureau of Statistics says one of the main drivers of growth is the continued investment in the construction of data centres around the country, despite a slight fall when compared with the previous quarter. Here's the Treasurer again.
5: There's volatility in the business investment numbers quarter to quarter, but up 10.5% through the year. That means that business investment is now 12.7% of GDP, which is the highest in a decade.
7: The ABS says the war in the Middle East has weighed on households through higher food and fuel prices, but it's also prompted many to spend more on vehicles, switching to EVs. More broadly, household consumption figures last Thursday showed people are spending 7% more than they were a year ago. That's the fastest rise in 3 years. Inflation data last week also showed prices are continuing to rise, another indicator that the economy is running hot. So if times are tough, how are people on average able to keep spending? AMP Deputy Chief Economist Deanna Messina says that's because their pay is also rising and their jobs have been more or less secure.
9: There are obviously pockets of stress for consumers. Those who have taken out loans in recent years are taking a larger share of their income, paying down their loans. But at the same time, their incomes are resilient because we've had actually decent wages growth lately, and the labour markets remain very strong, which means people are employed, they have a job, they can pay for things.
7: HSBC chief economist Paul Bloxham says higher than expected economic growth may sound positive, but it's contributing to the persistent problem of inflation.
10: The economy is growing

0: at a rate that is still, I think, in excess of what the economy can actually sustain at the moment. You know, 2.1% GDP growth is above what we would call the economy's speed limit at the moment. And it's being driven by, as you say, consumer spending, even though that may not be that broad-based.
1: Since the Reserve Bank last met, major data releases have shown higher than expected inflation, consumer spending and now economic growth, three signs that have caused many economists to predict it will hike interest rates again by the end of the year. Paul Bloxham is one of them.
0: They've now got a tricky spot where growth is still a bit too strong, inflation's a bit too high. They've got a policy setting that's actually working to slow the economy down, and still a question around whether the current setting is going to actually put enough downward pressure on the economy. But the risk here, of course, is the RBA may have to do some more yet.
1: Deanna Messina agrees.
2: We think that there will be another rate rise before the end of the year, and it's hard to see when a rate cut could come. We had been thinking we'd get one in the second half of next year, but I just think that it's just the environment's too uncertain.
1: The RBA will meet at the end of the month, just before the next major data release. Many economists are predicting there's a chance it'll wait until November for more certainty before it hits borrowers with another interest rate hike.
3: Sean Tarek-Goodwin. At the meeting of Pacific Island leaders in Palau, the Prime Minister has announced that Australia will invest more than $500 million in a scheme to tackle drug smuggling in the region. Experts say drug cartels are using increasingly sophisticated methods to traffic cocaine and methamphetamines destined for Australia. The Pacific nations have now decided to join forces to get intelligence about the operations to police. Alexandra Humphreys filed this report.
4: In the first 5 months of this year, the Australian Federal Police seized 17 tonnes of illicit drugs trafficked into Australia from the Pacific. It's a rapidly growing problem. Only 5 tonnes were seized in the year before.
5: It is very much in Australia's interest to work with our Pacific partners to deal with these illicit crime issues.
4: Prime Minister Anthony Albanese has today announced $600 million in funding for a Pacific scheme designed to tackle the surge of drug smuggling in the region, to be spread over several years.
5: This is increasingly an issue in the Pacific. We have rising rates of HIV, rising rates of drug usage as well, and the entry increasingly of criminal elements in the region. And of course, Australia is a destination, tragically, for much of the drug trafficking that seeks to go through the Pacific, with related issues of transnational crime.
4: The package announced at the Pacific Islands Forum in Palau includes enhanced aerial surveillance, more training for regional police, and better information sharing.
5: We need to, as well, ensure that there's greater cooperation between our border services, that exchange of information and intelligence that is important, and more work to stop drugs at their source, which, of course, is coming from South America and Central America in particular, through the Pacific to Australia and New Zealand.
4: José Luis Sousa Santos is the head of the Pacific Regional Security Hub with the University of Canterbury in New Zealand.
6: It is definitely one of the main threats to regional security and stability. And it has been developing over the past 10 years.
7: And so what do you make of this $600 million announcement that's been made today? How far or how effective might this be at tackling some of this?
6: So over the next 3 years, we should see this $600 million being put into use by building the capacity of the region and the region's law enforcement agencies to be able to respond to this threat. The $600 million will go to fund the Wanga Moana initiative. And from my understanding, it will be to support and to build increased maritime capacity and aerial surveillance, and that is not just manned aircraft. You know, that is everything from supporting the Guardian patrol boats, but also to looking at the drone technology and other ways to be able to identify vessels which are smuggling the drugs through the region.
4: Associate Professor Sousa Santos points out that the funding is an investment in Australia's national security to avoid drug cartels developing undue influence over neighbouring governments.
6: This kind of investment really will have an impact on regional stability. If there wasn't this kind of investment and attention by Australia to partner with the region and really take the lead in supporting these initiatives, the risk, you know, would be that the Pacific region and certain Pacific Island states could possibly in the near future become semi-narco states. That's not saying they'll become narco states, as certain Latin American countries, but definitely countries where transnational syndicates and the cartels will have strong and undue influence over not just civil society or communities, but also government and law enforcement.
4: The Pacific Islands Forum will continue on Thursday with a leaders' retreat.
3: Alexandra Humphreys reporting. Thanks for being with me for PM. I'm Samantha Donovan. The podcast of the full program is available on ABC Listen. And that's where you'll find ABC News Daily with Sam Hawley each weekday morning too. In the latest episode, Sam speaks to an avalanche survivor on the melting Himalayas. John Aull is a mountaineer and scientist who nearly lost his life after falling more than 20 metres down an icy crevasse while researching how quickly the Himalayas are melting. PM will be back at the same time tomorrow. Good night.

0: Good evening. Rio Davis with ABC News. There are fears of a return to full-scale war in the Middle East, with the US carrying out a barrage of airstrikes on Iranian targets. In response, Iran has launched strikes on US targets in Jordan, Bahrain and Iraq, as Middle East correspondent Matthew Doran reports.
1: We're seeing some figures coming through being reported by Iranian state media in the last short while. They are saying that at least 12 people were killed in US strikes on Iran across three different locations there, and separate attacks in a different part of Iran left at least five people killed, including what's believed to be a child. When shrapnel was recorded hitting people at a wedding there as well, at the Iranian Foreign Ministry condemning that attack by the United States. The US not yet commenting on that. But of course, we have seen this Iranian retaliation once more across the region.
0: Pacific leaders will likely endorse a new plan to tackle surging illegal drug smuggling in the region. Foreign Affairs reporter Stephen Jedgetts has more from the Pacific Islands Forum in Palau.
2: Now, we honestly don't have a full sense of exactly what the full picture of this is yet. We've only got a partial glimpse. We know, for example, that Australia is going to tip in around $600 million over the coming 5-10 years in order to ensure this is properly funded. It's going to involve, on Australia's side, more funding for aerial patrols, plus training that will allow some of those maritime surveillance centres and hubs, as well as police forces across the region, to coordinate more effectively. But I suspect that's not the only contribution we'll see today. We'll see other nations also making their own contributions, potentially including the United States.
0: The case for another interest rate rise is strengthening, with the latest economic growth figures adding to already stubborn inflation and firm household spending. Australia's economy expanded 2.1% over the year, suggesting demand is proving harder to tame than the Reserve Bank had hoped. AMP Deputy Chief Economist Diana Musina says another rate hike this year now appears likely, and any cuts may be pushed further out.
3: We think that there will be another rate rise before the end of the year, and it's hard to see when a rate cut could come. We had been thinking we'd get one in the second half of next year, but I just think that it's just the environment's too uncertain.
0: Northern Territory Emergency Services are responding to a road train trailer fire on the Victoria Highway. Crews were called to the fire at around 4 o'clock this afternoon after two trailers loaded with hay caught fire about 10 kilometres east of Katherine. The NT Fire and Rescue Service says the road train is blocking the highway towards Katherine, and drivers are being asked to avoid the area if possible and to slow down if travelling through. The NT Health Minister says the opening of a new multi-purpose ward at Royal Darwin Hospital will help ease pressure on resources if another code yellow is raised. The new $23 million facility is opening its doors this week with 32 beds for renal and general medical patients. Minister Steve Edgington says the facility will be used to

0: done is look kind of like a protocol of our expectations of them when they come into town. It's the recognition of land, it's the respect for the people, and you know, the basics of human, you know, that, yeah, the place belongs to somebody else.
1: And the AFL has scrapped the opening round experiment for next season, instead opting to return to a traditional 9-game first week in 2027. The concept was introduced in 2024 as a way to grow the league's fan base in rugby heartland. It featured 4 games played exclusively in Queensland and New South Wales between only a selection of 8 clubs, but drew criticism for creating a staggered start and early season buys. In the weather for tomorrow, Darwin, an early shower or two, a top of 33. Alice Springs, partly cloudy, reaching 32 degrees tomorrow. ABC News.
2: Can you hear that? That's the sound of the earth humming. The sound was discovered decades ago, but the cause has remained a mystery for years until now. And on Australia-wide, we hear how 80 years ago, hundreds of Aboriginal stockmen and women walked off stations in the Pilbara and WA after years of unfair working conditions. A chance discovery of photos in a box in an attic has brought the history to life.
3: I was up in the attic and we didn't actually have any furniture to sit on, so I was lying on the ground trying to watch the TV, and then I saw this box of slides. Pulled the box out and there's heaps of them. There's, you know, heaps of all those old people, heaps of pictures of the strike. And I immediately texted Darren and said, I found them. So that was really exciting.
2: I'm Sinead Mangan in Perth and this is Australia Wide, coming to you from Wadjuk country. The last decade has seen drones with high-definition cameras move from futuristic devices to a tool in many a photographer's arsenal. But after reports of amateur drone pilots taking safety risks at events, authorities are reminding all drone users to brush up on the rules to avoid causing a serious accident. Lachlan Ford has this story.
4: Everything in a helicopter is really finely balanced and balanced purposefully like that. So you change that balance even just the tiniest little bit and that could easily result in an accident as well.
5: Winton helicopter pilot Kate de Koning loves to share the free feeling of soaring over the Queensland outback. But whether she's showing her passengers an aerial view of the Age of Dinosaurs Museum or the Boulia camel races, she knows the importance of being aware of the surroundings.
4: It's pretty normal for us to do in excess of 20 scenics just in one day for the camel races, which is good. It means people are getting into it, but it also means there's a lot of air movement. Plus, there's also other air traffic in the area as well.
5: And in a loud helicopter, it's not easy to hear other things in the air around you, like drones.
4: Any professional drone pilot will always come to me and say, hey, look, this is what I want to do. Can we fit in with you? What are you up to? And I'll just say, yeah, all good. I'll stay on the ground for the next 20 minutes.
5: It's the drone pilots who don't communicate that worry her most. Ms. de Koning remembers one close encounter at last year's races.
4: I had just put the helicopter on the ground and I was about to start the shutdown process, and I looked up and there was a drone flying above my blades and they were still spinning. It might have been 2 to 3 metres above my blades. It just made me so angry because that just meant that they were definitely flying around while I was coming into land, which made me so nervous. One little thing like that, even, you know, hitting a small bird with your blades might not completely disable the helicopter, but it definitely means that helicopter is now grounded until an engineer can inspect it and have a go over it with a fine-tooth comb, and then it either suitable or not suitable to fly.
5: After working at this year's Winton Camel Races, photographer Anne Britton shared her concerns about an unpermitted drone to social media.
6: The drone was basically there at the same level as the crowd. And I'm like, oh, that is so cheeky. one, you shouldn't be there, and one, you shouldn't be that low or that close to people. And obviously you haven't got permission to be flying that.
5: Concerns surrounding amateur drone use don't stop at safety issues at camel races. There's a risk of delaying a life-saving emergency

0: your response?
1: Any drone that could strike a crewed aircraft could potentially be a tragic event, which could bring a crewed aircraft down if there was a collision with a drone.
0: Queensland Fire Department Acting Superintendent Cameron Herbert says aircraft have to be grounded when a drone is spotted filming fires.
1: During an emergency incident that we need clear airspace, particularly in bushfire season coming up, we just would request that all amateur drone operators just stay away from emergency services incidents, whether it be a large bushfire, a smaller incidents around structure fires, even road traffic crashes.
0: It's piloting behaviour like this that Steve Creedy, a spokesperson for the Civil Aviation Safety Authority, says is a big no-no for unlicensed pilots.
2: If you are a, you have a recreational drone, which is, several million people these days, you really cannot fly it over gatherings of people. And that runs from rock concerts to camel races. And you can't do it under any circumstances. In fact, you shouldn't even take your drone to the event.
0: He says while smaller, uncontrolled airports in small towns didn't have the exclusion zones of bigger airports, it's still the responsibility of drone pilots to look for aircraft.
2: If you become aware of an crewed aircraft nearby, you have to move away and land your drone as quickly as you can and as safely as you can.
0: While drones are readily available at tech stores and toy shops, CASA classifies drones as aircraft, and all users are expected to understand the regulations.
2: If one of them fell on you and landed on your head, I think you would not think of it as a toy.
3: Civil Aviation Safety Authority spokesperson Steve Creedy finishing that story from Lachlan Ford. Australia's exploration sector is going from strength to strength, with high gold prices driving investment in the gold exploration sector to an all-time high. As Tara de Landgraft explains, the mining industry is bracing itself for the boom.
4: The Australian exploration sector is riding high. This week, the nation's Bureau of Statistics reported that mineral exploration spending was $1.14 billion for the June quarter, and that flurry of activity is being felt on the ground. For Kalgoorlie-based drilling company Top Drill, the demand for rigs has meant they're now working double shifts.
5: We're seeing the flow-on effects from Trump's behaviours and the gold price boom. So it's a real something that's real. We're seeing demand for outstripping our supply, so we're having to get innovative. So we're double shifting RC rigs, which historically haven't been performed, and that is part of the reason for the growth for our business.
4: That's Top Drill boss Tim Topham. The Association of Mining and Exploration Companies is also concerned about the changes to capital gains tax impacting the exploration sector. But Chief Executive Warren Pearce says for now, money is still flowing into the sector.
6: It's been a good period for explorers in Australia. Capital finally came rushing back to the exploration industry sort of late last year. You sort of saw a lot of companies be able to step out, raise good capital through October, November and early into this year. And that's helped fill pockets. Essentially, that means that we're cashed up to actually undertake the exploration programs that will run for the next 18 months, 2 years. And that's a good place to be.
4: AMEX Warren Pearce. Well, the flurry of exploration activity comes as the Australian dollar gold price surpassed $7,000 an ounce for the first time earlier this year. So it's no surprise that much of the current drilling is in the gold space. The Australian Bureau of Statistics has reported that in the June quarter, gold exploration recorded the largest rise, up 23% to $565 million. A move that Shou Kai Fan, global head of central banks and head of Asia Pacific at the World Gold Council, says is great news for the sector's future.
7: I think it's really important. You know, the fact that gold has now become the number two largest export for Australia really reinforces the contribution of gold to Australia's economy, to jobs in Australia as well. It's the first time in multiple decades that gold has been in this position. And of course, it really resonates with the long history and legacy of gold in this country as well. So much of Australia is built on gold mining. So I think continuing to look for more gold deposits and resources is definitely a plus. It's also good because Australia is a very well-trusted source of gold. There's been a lot more focus on the provenance and how gold has been sourced, you know, whether it's been sourced responsibly. Australia has a stellar reputation in terms of its gold mining industry. So I think that there is definitely a plus to gold coming from Australia. So more of it would be better.
4: Shokai Fan from the World Gold Council. Well, many of the nation's gold explorers raised money back when the prices were high, early in 2026. And that means for now, their bank accounts are pretty healthy and drilling can continue, as market analyst Paul Howard from Canaccord explains.
8: I mean, certainly, look, the gold guys were smart. They raised capital in sort of beginning of the year, January, February, when the market was really buoyant. And they're excited now because they might have come off a little bit, but they're still well funded. Like if I'm running an explorer, I'm not looking at my share price every day. That's sort of, if I've got good cash in the bank, it allows me to do my work.
4: For companies like Minerals 260, who are developing a gold mine west of Kalgoorlie and exploring for copper and gold near Moora, the current market strength is encouraging. Managing Director Luke McFadden says good exploration is what drives great projects, and that means wealth for the nation.
9: I mean, we bought 2.3 million ounces, and now it's 6.2 million ounce resource 15 months later. That's all through exploration. We've also been quite aggressive in the acquisition of tenements around Coolgardie too, so we've acquired about 1,000 square kilometres of exploration ground. And that's where we'll be exploring over the next 12 months too. Exploration in this part of the world is fantastic because it's historically mined. There's a lot of old pits around that we can go and drill. So we do see there's a lot of potential for further discovery.
3: Minerals 260 Managing Director Luke McFadden speaking to our reporter Tara Delancraft.
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3: An unexpected find in a Perth attic has opened a door from past to present, shining a light on an unsung chapter of Australian history. In 1946, about 800 Aboriginal workers walked off pastoral stations in WA's north to protest poor wages and brutally unfair conditions. It was Australia's longest strike, and many of the participants refused to ever return to their jobs. Instead, they set up mining cooperatives and a pearl shell farm to carve out a living in an Australia that still didn't recognise Aboriginal people as citizens. Enter John Wilson, a young anthropologist who stayed in the Palabra strike camps during the 1950s and 60s. Alistair Bates has this story.
11: It had been a long day clearing out her parents' attic when Boo Wilson made a remarkable discovery.
12: Oh, here we go. Oh, wow. Pulled the box out and there's heaps of them. There's, you know, heaps of all those old people, heaps of pictures of the strike. And I immediately texted Darren and said, I found them. So that was really exciting.
11: Neatly lining the container with dozens of film slides. And if you were to hold them up to the light, you might glimpse tiny figures toiling in red earth underneath cloudless blue skies.
12: Oh, my God, I can't believe there's more.
11: They were taken by Boo's father, John.
12: It was obviously a very key part of his development as an anthropologist. His exposure to the strike camps and what it was that they were trying to achieve, having walked off the stations in 1946. And he was fascinated by the way that they actually organised themselves in, you know, with doing artisanal mining and shelling camps and so on, and made very close connections with people there.
11: The lucky find has gone from a dusty attic to gallery walls, putting the snapshots of life in strike camps in Western Australia's north on public display for the very first time.
13: These photographs are of the Pilbara strikers, a group of people who walked off cattle stations in the northwest of Australia in 1946, and they didn't go back for 2.5 decades.
11: That's University of WA Professor Darren Jorgensen.
13: And instead, they lived independently, and they largely made a living from mining. So these photographs are of the mining camps that they ran all over the northwest, way before the mining boom took off in the 1970s in Western Australia. And the photographs have just come to light, and they bring to life this much neglected and little known part of Australian history.
14: Picture of Dad there.
11: But for curator and Yarmul woman Ursula Wilson, the significance runs deeper. Their family photos.
14: Looking at the pictures was a bit emotional, just thinking about the old people that has passed, and also for my dad at his age now. He's in his 90s, and just being proud at the moment. We could see that they are very hardworking people, and you know, it was a tough time at the time, and they endured a lot, and for us younger generation to be thankful and grateful that we now have a better life because of the old people.
11: Here's UWA's Darren Jorgensen again.
13: Well, John Wilson was also a kind of a painter, like an amateur painter during the 1950s. And so all the photographs show not only his really good eye for composition because he was a painter, but they also show a certain intimacy with the strikers. It's as if he isn't there. Like, they're all really naturalistic. There's no one looking at him uncertainly or looking awkward. He's very comfortable with the strikers, and you can see that he's on the ground. He's out hunting kangaroos with them, talking with people, you know, taking part in the life of the strikers, and you can see that intimacy in the images as well. We all know Vincent Langari, and we all know the story of the Gurindji walk-off simply because of that one amazing Mervyn Bishop photograph of the Prime Minister Whitlam pouring sand into Vincent Langari's hands. There's a couple of pictures here that have the same iconic value. One of them is of Captain Wilson about to lift an air compressor in the middle of a kind of a mining site with a beautiful kind of landscape behind him. It's a great working image. It's an image of social realism, and I think that image is at least as good as the Vincent Langari picture. So our hope is that some of these images will strike the Australian unconscious and make them more aware of the strike, make them more aware of this history, and make it just as famous as the Gurindji walk-off.
11: Some seven decades later, the man in the exhibition centrepiece still lives in the Pilbara. The ABC found Captain Wilson at a Roebourne nursing home, and when he was handed the decades-old portrait of himself and a mate, his face lit up with recognition.
15: Here's my friend.
16: Yeah.
15: Here's my friend.
16: He would have been your workmate.
11: His other daughter, Sharon, says she's proud of her father's legacy.
16: It just takes me back to seeing how hard he'd been working. Him and my mum separated when I would have been about six. He took me in. So he was a father and a mother figure to me. And he was a very hard-working man. Knowing what he'd been through, very emotional and proud, you know, proud that he's come a long way.
11: Strike camps, the photographs of John Wilson opened at the Lawrence Wilson Art Gallery in Perth today, and Captain Wilson made the more than 1,500 kilometre journey south to see his photo take a place of honour.
3: Alistair Bates reporting there from the Pilbara in Western Australia. You would never know it, but every day the earth is quietly humming. The sound was discovered decades ago, but the cause has remained a mystery for years. Now scientists believe the hum could be related to ocean waves, and they've managed to record it. Chris Lewis has the story.
17: Amongst the constant noise of traffic and suburbia, the earth is quietly humming away. It's an ultra-low frequency vibration and was first detected back in the 1960s. And usually, it's undetectable to the human ear. But, armed with the recordings from 30 seismic stations around the world, University of Melbourne's Earthquake Research Group and planet scientist Rowan Byrne has sped it up so we can hear just what the Earth sounds like. It's very faint, but helping to provide some contrast, Mr. Byrne says something just happened to bump into the recording.
18: Immediately, I saw that there was some big signal at the beginning here, and I didn't really know what had caused it, but then I noticed the shape. I could tell in that moment it was definitely an earthquake, and it was a pretty big one.
17: But what exactly is making the hum? Adam Pascal is a chief scientist at the Seismology Research Centre in Melbourne and says it's widely believed it's caused by the pressure of swells in the ocean.
19: So it's a signal, a seismic signal, a very small vibration that can be picked up by seismometers, and it seems to be very regular.
17: He says it's a new idea that needs to be researched more.
19: So something that really hasn't been clearly explained. The latest paper that's been published in Nature confirmed that as their theory of why this is happening. It's these fluid reservoirs in the shallow crust that's interacting with these ocean swells, causing this mysterious signal.
17: And it's not the first time scientists have detected a strange, persistent vibration travelling through the planet?
19: So there was this mysterious signal that was generated, regular pulse that was occurring, and nobody knew what the source was. It didn't look like an earthquake, but it had the same sort of decay and signal as an earthquake.
17: Turns out it was due to a landslide in a Greenland fjord. It created a 200-metre-high wave that sloshed back and forth like water in a bathtub. Sea waves generate many different frequencies, and each is unique. Rowan Byrne describes it like an orchestra warming up, and each instrument is playing its own notes. And the idea that something as simple as an ocean wave sending vibrations through the entire planet gives Mr. Byrne a new perspective on the sound of the sea.
18: So Earth is in effect like a vast and incredibly complex instrument, constantly being struck, shaken, set ringing by the forces acting upon it.
17: His team are so intrigued by the hum, they plan to investigate its origins further.
3: And thanks to Chris Lewis for that story. It might be years away, but the gardening effort to deck Southwest Queensland in green and gold in time for the 2032 Brisbane Olympics is already underway. Many varieties of wattle are native to Queensland, which for your pub quizzes is Australia's floral emblem. A Queensland gardening group wants to see even more green and gold when the world arrives for the Olympics. So they're looking to plant wattles right across the southeast corner of Queensland. Jackie McLaren has this story.
20: So my name's Mike Gilmore and I'm president of the Queensland Wattle Association in Queensland here. Wattle is our national floral emblem. It is the green and gold. It's emblazoned on our coat of arms. It's just, yeah, and it's got a lot of history and heritage associated with not only Queensland but Australia more broadly. And yeah, we should be as proud of our floral emblem as the Canadians are of their maple leaf, as the Kiwis are of the silver fern.
21: Project Brisbane Gold is a push to plant thousands of native wattles ahead of the 2032 Olympic and Paralympic Games.
20: It has two objectives in it. One is to ensure that we're going to plant more wattles around Queensland, particularly southeast Queensland, around the facilities where the Olympic Games are going to be held, on our road verges, in our gardens, in residential gardens, on decks, just so that we've got green and gold on our streets, around the facilities, to welcome the athletes and the visitors to Brisbane during that last week of July, first week of August. And guess what's going to be blooming then? The wattle! Yay!
21: But there's a catch. Growing takes time.
20: Probably a tree like this would take about 6 or 7 years, but it's at 5 years, it's going to be really two-thirds or maybe a bit more of the size, so with ample blossom on it. So it'll still be very, very attractive. Wattles only have a short life in the main, kind of some 10 years, maybe 15 years. So holding off planting them until now just ensures we get the best of them and a multitude of varieties, welcoming people to the Olympic Games.
21: Some seeds have travelled hundreds of kilometres, thousands.
22: Gibbons. We're about 3 kilometres out of Miles, the town of Miles, on the Roma side. And we are right on the Dogwood Creek. Our property has the Dogwood Creek as our boundary. I think I must have seen an ad, or maybe Mike Gilmore came out to Mile Park when he told me about he was in charge of the Wattle Association. I said, well, you should come and see our wattles. And he did. He came out. And he looked at all the varieties we've got.
21: How many wattle trees have you got on your property?
22: But should I say hundreds or maybe thousands? Probably hundreds. Lots. They're lots. They come up. They're endemic to this place and they just come up everywhere.
21: And Anne, tell me, so how many seeds have you donated to the Queensland Wattle Association?
22: Well, again, I haven't counted, but there'd be thousands, because if you haven't seen a seed, you know what a sesame seed looks like? It's that size, but it's black. They're little black. They look like sesame seeds, but they're a little bit harder.
21: How would it make you feel to see your seeds blossom across Queensland for 2032?
22: Well, of course, we'd love it. I'd love it, and we'd love it. Anyone that knows that wattle seeds have been donated by this area, I guess. But, well, you know, Ted and I, we're passionate Australians and passionate Queenslanders, and we love the green and gold, so it's very special.
21: The decision is ultimately up to game organisers. So for now, what'll be, will be.
20: In Australia, last count that I've read is 1,075. And they grow in the tropics, they grow in the alpine regions, they grow in the arid regions, and just along the coast, just everywhere in Australia. And it's probably one of the main reasons it might have been, the wattle might have been chosen to be our national floral emblem.
0: So what specific wattle are you hoping to plant for our games here?
20: Oh, there's probably three in the southeast Queensland where all the facilities are going to be. And one is this lovely wattle here, which is the Brisbane Golden Wattle, Acacia fimbriata. It's the floral emblem of the Brisbane City Council. So that's one, and it will be blooming just in that last week of July, first week of August. But we've also got the Queensland Silver Wattle, and we've got the Zigzag Wattle. They're three that will be blooming pretty close to the Olympic Games.
3: What a great story. Mike Gilmore, President of the Queensland Wattle Association, ending that report there from Jackie McLaren. And that is Australia Wide for today. I'm Sinead Mangan. Lovely to have your company as always. Cheerio.

0: Good evening. Rio Davis with ABC News. The US has launched a barrage of airstrikes against Iran, prompting Iranian retaliation against American targets in Gulf states, but there's still some hope for diplomacy. Middle East correspondent Matthew Doran reports.
1: We still haven't seen that Iran-Oman deal, and of course those talks between the US and Iran, depending on who you listen to, depending on what day of the week and what time of the day you listen to the US President Donald Trump, they are either on or off, not happening at all, or the Iranians are begging to take part in those negotiations. The messaging is very mixed here. We've heard from Pakistan, which has been another of the key mediators in this war in the last short while. They are deeply concerned about this latest escalation, but still remaining hopeful that some deal could be struck into the future.
0: A Royal Australian Air Force jet carrying supplies to assist disaster-ravaged Nepal has touched down in Kathmandu. 12 Australian personnel with rapid response expertise have also been deployed to the region as part of the federal government's broader response to the catastrophe. Assistant Foreign Minister Matt Thistlethwaite says most of the supplies will be distributed to the disaster zone via helicopter.
2: The plane that's landed has supplies that were requested by the Nepalese government. They include hygiene kits, food and water supplies, as well as solar lights, and will now be distributed to the search area as quickly as possible.
0: The European Union and several individual member states have summoned Russian embassy officials over an attempted drone attack at Leipzig-Halle Airport last month. Germany says it's concluded Russia was responsible for the incident and has ordered a series of measures, including the closure of a consulate. Russia has said it's seen no evidence to support Berlin's accusations and it will respond. Economists say stronger than expected inflation, resilient consumer spending and solid economic growth are all pointing to the risk of another interest rate rise. The economy grew 2.1% over the year, adding to evidence demand may still be running too strongly for inflation to fall comfortably. HSBC chief economist Paul Bloxham says the Reserve Bank is in a difficult position.
3: They've now got a tricky spot where growth is still a bit too strong, inflation's a bit too high. They've got a policy setting that's actually working to slow the economy down, and still a question around whether the current setting is going to actually put enough downward pressure on the economy. But the risk here, of course, is the RBA may have to do some more yet.
0: The Commonwealth has written to Darwin stakeholders arguing against the imminent closure of a short-stay shelter in Merara. Courtney Barrett-Peters reports.
4: The NT government has promised the 300-plus residents staying at Yissa will be provided alternate accommodation when the shelter closes next month, but has not confirmed where that will be. In a letter to stakeholders, NT Senator and Minister for Indigenous Australians, Melindira McCarthy, says the Commonwealth offered to pay the $3.5 million difference between the Territory's offer to buy the demountables and owner OZCO's asking price. The Territory has rejected that offer, saying the funding came with too many strings attached. But Senator McCarthy says they were simply to ensure the Northern Territory government funds the service for 5 years.
0: The chair of the Putta Aboriginal Corporation says Indigenous people from the Barkly region have had limited input into projects funded under the Barkly Regional Deal. The 10-year, $100 million Barkly Regional Deal was signed in 2018 to improve the social and economic outcomes of Barkly residents. But Pat Brahm says there was not genuine consultation and engagement with Indigenous people, so the deal has been a lost opportunity.
5: They were projects that were identified by the government, by the Barkly.

0: Property Regional Council, and the rollout of those projects didn't have any input from Aboriginal people.
1: And in sport, North Melbourne is not ruling out an internal appointment for the AFL club's next senior coach following the sacking of Alistair Clarkson. The Kangaroos have decided to part ways with the four-time premiership coach, who still had a year remaining on his contract at Arden Street. Clarkson's game plan has been given as a reason for his dismissal, despite leading the side to their best finish since 2019. Club president Sonia Hood says they want a coach for the modern game.
2: Last time we chased the best person for the job. This time round, our club's in a very different position, our list is in a very different position, and we will let the market put up the best coach for this club.
1: In the weather for tomorrow, Darwin, an early shower or two, a top of 33 degrees. Alice Springs, partly cloudy, 32. ABC News.
3: Stuart Brash and the Breakfast Team are hitting the road to hear about the issues affecting you.
4: 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Myself, Chairman Will Regan, Emma Haskin, and also we'll bring rural reporter Charles Geary. You get to meet Charles Geary. Where would you like us to visit? What stories would you like us to cover next week in Tennant Creek?
3: Catch Stuart Brash live in Tennant Creek from Tuesday on ABC Alice Springs.
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6: 6 minutes past seven is the time. Spence Denny is my name. It's nice to have you along. If you weren't with us before seven, I replayed part of an interview that Narelle Graham and the Regional Drive program did with the Acting Police Commissioner, Linda Williams, in the wake of a hiker who went missing whilst walking through Mount Remarkable. Now, the alarm was raised about 9:15 last night, and it was raised because she hadn't returned from her walk. It turns out, and they found her safe and well. They found her this morning, all good, and uninjured and ready to go for another walk. It was amazing. But it turns out the reason that she was geographically misplaced was because Google Maps that she was using to rely on, well, she was relying on to try and get her back to where she wanted to go, was taking her on tracks that were actually intended for mountain bikes. And so she was going further away than where she needed to be. So Google Maps, in this case, was veritably leading her up the garden path. And so before seven, we spoke to a number of people, took a number of text messages from people who had had a similar experience with Google Maps. I didn't get a chance to read them all out. Have you ever been really seriously led down the garden path by Google Maps? A lot of you have. I'll read a couple for you. This one's from Paul at Kensington Park. It says, Google Maps and walking are not a good idea, especially in the country. Use all trails or similar. However, even in cities, I often find navigating when walking very problematic, often not clear which is the right direction. I've experienced that too, Paul, when you think you've got to maybe walk 20, 30 metres to determine if your dot is going the right direction. This one also from Julie, who's at Port Lincoln, says Google Maps go wrong, particularly a request for a waterfall near Coffs Harbour. Road was fine if you had a four-wheel drive. Really rough, rock-hopping, four-wheel drive track. Actually had to enter the words waterfall car park to get to the correct location, many kilometres away. Thank you, Julie. This one is from Jill at Murray Bridge. Try driving a gazetted, supposedly, through road that suddenly ends with a creek towing a horse float and no room to turn around. Thanks a lot, Google Maps. Yeah, no, that wouldn't be a good thing to encounter. And this one, Chris is just showing off. G'day, Spence. I find the old-fashioned map and a compass coupled with common sense never fails. Good on you, Chris. That is seriously showing off. Let's do this.
7: I'll go on to the clouds, but I'll get tennis out the way first. Oh, well, I've got to fail somewhere, so let's go waterfall.
6: 8 from 8.
8: Aztec, I'm wearing that in school as well.
9: Look, I'll have a crack, but my brain is fried.
10: I'll try C.
6: C is not correct.
10: Oh, sweet.
9: I'll go B, pick a lantern.
6: Correct!

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1: Cool.
2: 1-300-222-891. Now, somebody who I know would have more common sense than to rely on Google Maps. They would never get lost as a result of Google Maps. It's James from Kingswood. G'day, James.
3: It's a life skill.
2: I know. Tell me your story, mate. What happened?
3: Oh, no. Anyone that relies on one particular data point to do anything would, fraught with danger.
2: So tell me your story, because I understand that you may have been led somewhere that you didn't want to go at one stage.
3: Oh, no. Actually, I wasn't using... Sorry, I only just literally turned on like 2 minutes before 7. I was listening to... I Googled, what is it on Spotify? Greatest original Western movie themes. That's what I've been listening for the last 2 hours.
2: Wow.
3: Good,
2: the bad, and the ugly?
3: Hasn't come up yet.
2: Oh,
3: but there was one, and then I pressed it. This is on another device. Sits on my desk, and it was actually a James Bond theme. And I went,
2: Hang on.
3: And then I pressed it to try and find what song it was. And yeah, anyway, it went back to the beginning, and I lost it. So, Google Maps I use for work. All the time to make sure I know what time I was there at what particular time. So I find it a positive experience. But
2: yeah,
3: it is owned by Meta, and Meta are going through a bit of a they've just settled a major settlement in the US.
2: So why is there a note on my screen that says you took 40 minutes to drive 5 kilometres to work this morning?
3: Oh, no, silly customers wanted a job started at 9 o'clock in the morning in the centre on Grenfell Street, and it took me literally 40 minutes to drive from 5Ks into the centre of town.
2: You're kidding.
3: No.
2: Yeah.
3: No, just
2: But you know why? Because coming from Kingswood, there's roadworks everywhere, Unley Road, King William Road. It's actually impossible to come from that side of town and go into the city and not go through roadworks at the moment.
3: No. Duthie Street was quite fine.
2: Really? You're quite right. Duthie Street is the odd one out at it, and normally it's Duthie Street that's the worst.
3: No, just quite fine. As soon as I hit... where would we say? Somewhere on Hutt Street. You know, turn left, and all of a sudden it was a roadblock. And I'm just going, why did this peanut decide to start a job in Grenfell Street at 9 o'clock in the morning? Like, who does that?
2: Now, I'm just thinking about some other good Western movie themes. Bonanza, has that come up yet?
3: It was 2 hours, and I was trying to achieve paperwork.
2: Okay.
3: So it was in background. So
2: yeah. What about
3: Bonanza? No, I don't think Bonanza was. Rio Bravo is actually.
2: Oh yes, yeah. What about Once Upon a Time in the West?
3: And then the next one is The Magnificent Seven, and How the West Was Won was next. Good paperwork music.
2: Actually, that's not a bad jukebox theme.
3: No.
2: Western movie themes.
3: Yeah, but the thing is, though, it's too it was right there. It was too easy to Google.
2: That's
3: Spotify.
2: True.
3: So it's, you're not employing the intellect of the greater majority of your marketing 101 followers.
2: So when are you going to take? When are you going to join the marketing team of One here at 891, James?
3: $201,000 a year, and I'll be yours.
2: Good luck with that.
3: plus travel.
2: Now, James, I haven't even told you the categories for the quiz.
3: Oh, forgot it.
2: It's the quiz. Remember,
3: Where are we Wednesday?
2: Oh no, I completely forgot about where am I wearing Wednesday.
3: Well, what? Cotton on. There you go. You're cotton on.
2: I had one in my head. I knew exactly what I was going to do. And it's going to be a toughie.
3: But well, do it. But do it. Give me one quiz and then work it out in between.
2: Oh no, I cannot. No, I'd need to do too much research because when I do it, I've got to get it right. I'm still recovering from declaring that Mount Lofty was defined as a suburb. There's still people reeling from that.
3: Are you lamenting on the past?
2: Yes, I am. I know, yeah.
3: Move on.
2: Okay, random trivia is one of the categories.
3: Yeah, do it.
2: Sex and the City. Sex and the City is another one. Doctor, Rockets
3: Don't
2: Away.
3: My arm hurts.
2: Rockets Away, and Who Can It Be, BEE?
3: No, random. Let's go.
2: Random.
3: My brain is random. Everyone knows that. So.
2: Which word has the most definitions in the English dictionary? Apparently, it has more than 430 different meanings. I'll give you three choices.
3: Yeah, go on.
2: A is set, B is come, and C is run. Hello, James.
3: Well, my brain has run. And, what was the first one?
2: Set. Second was...
3: Yeah, let's go for that.
2: Set is correct. One from one.
3: Yeah, run is somewhat singular.
2: Hmm.
3: And what was the second one?
2: Come. C-O-M-E. Yes.
3: Yeah, so somewhat plural. There'd probably be three, maybe four, but yeah.
2: Well, you know how many Set has? Set has 430 plus definitions in the Oxford English Dictionary. It takes 60,000 words to explain them all.
3: Yes, English language. What a fantastic thing we have to deal with.
2: Okay. Lines are free, by the way. 1-300-222-891 is the number to call. Hey, what is another name? I think I've asked this question before, and I've got a feeling you got it right last time I asked it.
3: Well, I've set a standard that I can't maintain.
2: No pressure. What's another name for an octothorpe?
3: Oh, come on. How would I?
2: okay, let me give you a clue. It is on every keyboard.
3: Well, to me, it would be a space bar.
2: No, it's not the space bar. It is used as a way of maybe giving somebody else access to information you might have put on social media.
3: Yeah, well, as I don't do anything like that.
2: What's another name for the octothorpe?
3: I'm looking at my keyboard right now.
2: Okay.
3: And so it's...
2: What's above the three?
3: F2, but that's not it. That would be the hash.
2: Hashtag! Oh, James,
3: it's a struggle.
2: Hey, you are hard work.
3: Don't ask my wife. this is easy. This is as far as she would be concerned.
2: Okay. So another name for the octothorpe is the hashtag. Okay. Which soft drink was created specifically to mix with whiskey? Was it A, Mountain Dew, B, Dr. Pepper, or C, Coca-Cola?
3: Did you, just on that, this has come up recently. Did you listen to Phil Clark on your way home last night?
2: I did.
3: 17, some guy got.
2: Oh, no, I didn't listen to the quiz. But somebody got 17 correct.
3: Yeah, 17 correct.
2: Good
3: not
2: heavens.
3: Last night, his record is 17, and Phil is not one to give away clues.
2: No. He and I have a very different attitude to the quiz.
3: I have 100% zero relationship on getting correct answers on that quiz. Anyway, so let's quickly go through the question again.
2: Which soft drink was created specifically to mix with whiskey? Mountain Dew, Dr. Pepper, or Coca-Cola?
3: Let's go A.
2: Mountain Dew is correct.
3: Has to be. You wouldn't, yeah.
2: Created in the 1940s in Tennessee as a whiskey mixer. It's slang for moonshine.
3: Did you hear the American Watts issue with that, when the $5,000 a sip of the Johnny Walker?
2: No.
3: No, it's quite a funny episode. They

0: the Johnny Walker guy had the $5,000 a nip, and handed it over and got a can of coke out and mixed it.
1: Oh dear!
0: Apparently the guy just about started. Wasn't happy.
1: No, all right. Last one in random trivia, and this is another tech question. What was Google's initial name? What did Larry Page and Sergey Brin initially want to call Google? Do you want me to give you three options?
0: Wasn't it Google spelled with a different name?
1: No.
0: Different lettering?
1: No, it wasn't. I'll give you three options. It's either Plex, Larry, or Backrub.
0: Oh, come on. I should know this out of my knowing. Let's just go, because I would need one right now as a back rub.
1: James, back rub is correct. You're not supposed to get, you're not supposed to get four from four. This is not the way it works.
0: No. Well, stop asking me questions that are in my wheelhouse.
1: Yeah, it was named for its analysis of the web's backlinks. That was the rationale behind it.
0: IT people, propeller heads, they're a law amongst themselves.
1: Okay. Sex and the City, Doctor, Rockets Away, or Who Can It Be?
0: Doctor, so everyone can move on from me.
1: Which of the following medical conditions is characterised by an abnormal accumulation of fluid in the body's tissues leading to swelling? Is it A, edema, B, hematoma, or C, ascites?
0: I haven't heard of C. I've heard of B more than I've heard of A. So let's just go by default, then go for A.
1: Not correct. But that's okay, James. You're on four. See you, James.
0: Happy days.
1: See you, buddy. Bye for now. 1-300-222-891. 21 past 7 is the time. I'm just going to quickly read another story of how Google Maps didn't work out particularly well. This one is from, it doesn't say who it is. Jed, I should say, from Wycliffe's. We live on an isolated sheep station in the far west of New South Wales. 3 years ago, by pure chance, I found two Swiss tourists in a tiny two-wheel drive car on a 48-degree day in February following Google Maps into an area where people never go, and they would never have been found. They were very scared, had no fuel or water, but kept following Google Maps. Very scary how they would have ended up. They were 95 kilometres from any used road. Wow. That is extraordinary, isn't it? That is amazing. Hello, Julie.
2: Hello, Ben.
1: How are you?
2: I'm well, thank you.
1: Good. Now, what happened to you this morning, Julie?
2: Oh, this afternoon.
1: This afternoon, was it?
2: I had my first Uber refusal.
1: What?
2: Yes.
1: What happened?
2: I was booking an Uber to get home from TAFE, and it pulled up, and I hailed the driver to ask him to pull up a bit further away from a pole, and he just drove off, cancelled the fare, and ordered another one.
1: What? Is there any way you can report that, Julie? I think there is.
2: I have reported drivers before, but not when he's cancelled.
1: No. So he actually arrived, you saw him, you acknowledged that you were the passenger he was taking.
2: Yes.
1: Why did he drive off?
2: Because he didn't want to stand and wait for me to get into the car with being a bit...
1: Wow.
2: Being able to see very well.
1: Yeah, because you're vision impaired, so you need some help, don't you?
2: Yes.
1: Yeah. Oh, that's appalling. Wow. Oh, well, did another one turn up for you, Julie?
2: Yes.
1: Oh, good.
2: Yes,
1: oh, okay.
2: Fortunately.
1: Oh, thank you. Did it take long?
2: No.
1: Did you tell the other driver what had happened?
2: Yes. He saw the whole thing.
1: Did he? Ah. So are you sure that was the right vehicle? Did you check the registration number of the car?
2: Yes.
1: Huh? I'm sorry you went through that, Julie. Now, let's get on with the quiz because we've been procrastinating tonight. What's the following medical condition is characterised by an abnormal accumulation of fluid? Is it A, edema, or C, I may not be pronouncing this correctly, ascites? Is it ascites? So edema.
2: I've got no idea. I'm going to go A, edema.
1: A is correct. It's a medical term for swelling caused by fluid trapped in body tissues. Do you want to stick with doctor?
2: Okay,
1: what does the medical term podagra mean? Is it a fungal infection to the foot? Is it gout, especially of the foot? Or is it inflammation of the toenail bed?
2: Inflammation of the toenail bed, isn't it?
1: Oh, no, it's not, Julie. It's not, but that's okay. All right.
2: Okay.
1: Thank you.
2: Thank you, Spence.
1: Bye-bye. Bye-bye. That's okay. Bye-bye. Oh, Liesl's on the phone. Hello, Liesl. How are you?
3: Hello.
1: Okay, let's see how you go with this. We'll try and get through this one. What does the medical term podagra mean? Is it a fungal infection of the foot, or is it B, gout, especially of the foot? Which one do you think it is, Liesl?
3: B.
1: B is correct. It is gout. It specifically affects the foot, especially the big toe joint. The term comes from the Greek word for foot and seizure. All right. Now, what's a good one for you to go with, Liesl? We can stick with Do you want to do one about bees?
3: Sure.
1: Okay, let's have a go at this. How many eyes does a typical adult bee have? Is it A2, B5, or C6? Is it two, five, or six?
3: I feel like it would be like two. Millions of little different kind of, right? Wait, no. Yeah, I'm going to go with two.
1: Two is not correct, Liesl. Two is not correct because two of their eyes are compound eyes. So it's not two. But thanks, Liesl. Okay, see ya. Bye-bye. 27 past seven. Jenny from Broken Hill. Hello, Jenny.
4: Hi, how are you?
1: How's your bee knowledge?
4: Well, that one I do know.
1: Go on then.
4: I don't know much else.
1: Yeah? How many eyes do they have?
4: Five
1: is correct. They have two large compound eyes and then three similar, sort of smaller, simple eyes on the top of their forehead, don't they?
4: They do.
1: Yeah. Yeah. Okay.
4: Back to Dr. Doctor.
1: Okay. Which water-soluble vitamin is the only one that can be stored by the body for years rather than being excreted immediately? And I didn't know this. Is it A, vitamin C, B, vitamin B12, or C, vitamin B6?
4: It's not vitamin C. I'd say vitamin B6.
1: Oh, it's not vitamin B6, Jenny. Oh.
4: Well, I don't think it's vitamin B12 either, because I know someone's got to have injections for them.
1: That's contrary to information that I have read today.
4: I know my husband has injections for those because he can't keep it.
1: Yeah, well, maybe there's an aberration there because we've virtually just given the answer away. I'll tell you what I'll do. I'll give you the explanation we have here, okay?
4: Mm-hmm.
1: Right, so it is vitamin B12 because most water-soluble vitamins can't be stored because they're passed out in urine. But vitamin B12 is the exception. It can be stored in the liver for years, but maybe there's the problem there is if there's an issue with the liver, that it's not storing the B12.
4: Well, there's an awful lot of people I know that are having those vitamin B12 injections.
1: Mm, okay, well, I'll do some more investigating on that one.
4: That's why I wasn't thinking. I thought, no, it can't be that, and I know it's not vitamin C.
1: Mm.
4: And I thought, it can't be vitamin B12 because these people are having these and they've got to have them every 3 months.
1: Okay, well, if we have a nutritionist listening, please ring and explain. Is that possible? Can B12 be stored in the liver for years? Okay.
4: Maybe for some people,
1: yeah,
4: but not for others.
1: Yeah, maybe. I don't know. But
4: and it could be... Oh, I don't want to say that over the radio, what I was going to say.
1: No, I'm glad you didn't. Okay.
4: Maybe you can't handle it as well.
1: Yeah, okay. But apparently one person said that B12 lasts That's from Jen. So I don't know. Anyway,
4: they've got to have those injections every 3 months.
1: Well, maybe that's the issue. Maybe there's an issue there that the B12 isn't being stored.

0: Maybe that's the issue, and that's why you have to have it.
1: Yeah, but if you're saying that it's stored there...
0: No, not, I'm saying it can be stored in the liver for years. But maybe there's an issue if it's not being stored, that it needs to be injected.
1: Okay.
0: Yeah.
1: Okay, right. So it can be. Yeah, fair enough.
0: Yeah, it can be stored for in the liver for years. All right, I'm going to give you another question because there's some...
1: No, that's fair enough. No, that, you said can be.
0: Yeah, no, that's okay. But there's some ambiguity around that question, so I'll give you another...
1: You worded it right.
0: Okay, all right. Thanks, thanks, Jenny. All right.
1: No worries.
0: See you. Okay, bye-bye. Bye-bye. Right on 7:30, 891 ABC Adelaide. South Australia, Broken Hill, 105.7 ABC Radio, Darwin and the Northern Territory. This is the Blockbuster Quiz, the evening program with Spence Denny. And we'll go past that question and talk to Yash. Hello, Yash.
2: Hi, Spence. How are you?
0: Good. Do you want to stick with Dr. Doctor or would you like to move on to another category? I have Rockets Away, I have Who Can It Be, or Random Trivia Is Gone, or Sex and the City, the TV series.
2: What's the second one, the Rocket one?
0: Which one? Rockets Away?
2: Yes.
0: Rockets Away, okay. So I put this category in because the jukebox tomorrow night is actually going to be the theme of rockets.
2: Oh, okay.
0: Because we spoke to a very interesting rocket scientist last night, and somebody texted through and suggested, why don't you do a theme on rockets? I said, okay. So that's what we're doing. So we are doing rockets. So that's why we're doing Rockets Away for part of the quiz. And the first question is, when was NASA founded? I'll give you three options. A is 1955, B is 1958, or C is 1961. In what year was NASA founded?
2: 1958.
0: Correct. On the 29th of July in 1958. We spoke about the NASA rovers also during the week. So which NASA rover found strong evidence that ancient Mars once had liquid water? Is it A, Spirit, B, Opportunity, or C, Curiosity?
2: Option A.
0: Which one did you say, I'm sorry?
2: Option A.
0: A is Spirit, and it's not Spirit, yes, but thank you. Thank you.
2: Okay,
0: thank you for your call. 1-300-222-891. That's the number to call to get involved in the quiz. Greg from South Pimpin. Oh, Greg, you take B12.
3: Yeah.
0: Okay. So what's
3: tablets,
0: a,
3: tablets for it.
0: So is that the case that you take it because it's not being stored?
4: I just had a low count.
0: Ah. Okay, so you just have a low count of B12 and so you take it as a supplement, do you?
4: Yeah.
0: Ah, that's interesting.
4: My daughter does the same thing.
0: Yeah. Okay. All right. So I'd like to know if that is the case, that it can be stored in the liver for years.
4: Well, I know vitamin C can't be stored at all.
0: No. That just goes straight through. That's just expensive wee-wee, really, isn't it? if you take too much of it. Now, Greg from South Plimpton, which NASA rover found strong evidence that there was water once on Mars? Was it B, Opportunity, or C, Curiosity?
3: Curiosity.
0: No, it's not Curiosity, Greg. No, it's not Curiosity.
4: I do vaguely remember there was one called Curiosity.
0: Yeah, there is. We spoke about these rovers on Mars who did we talk to during the week? Kishi? Brad Tucker. We spoke to Brad Tucker and I think it was BK. He said, what's happening with the Mars rovers? Because there's a few up there and they've been there for a while.
4: Yeah, somebody once joked about one of them broke down and it's still waiting for roadside assistance.
0: That little annoying bee to turn up. See you, Greg. See you, mate. Bye-bye. 27-28. Chris on York Peninsula. Chris, why do you often sort of find yourself in this position where you've got only one answer left that you cannot get this wrong?
5: It's so hard.
0: Yeah, it's very difficult. Very difficult. So which NASA rover are we talking about here? Are we talking about B, Opportunity, or B, Opportunity?
5: Let's go B.
0: B, Opportunity is correct, Chris. It discovered minerals that were formed in water, proving ancient Mars once had wet environments. Do you want to stick with Rockets Away or would you like to change category?
5: Oh, Sex in the City, please.
0: Sex in the City. Okay. Here we go. On my stapled quiz from the...

0: real name?
1: John, oh, go on.
0: I'll give you three. John James Preston, James John yep. Preston, or John Preston James?
1: Well, it's not C. I think it was the first one I said.
0: John James Preston.
1: John James Preston.
0: Yeah, two. So he was only known as Big. His full name.
1: Mr. Big.
0: Yeah, his full name was revealed in the first of the movies. Okay.
1: Oh, yeah. What, in the movie when they did the first movie?
0: Yeah, that's when they used his name for the first time. Which newspaper does Carrie's column appear in? Is it A, the New York Times, B, the New York Star, or C, the New Yorker?
1: Oh, God, we've got all these books on it. New York Observer.
0: Then that's not one of the options. It's New York Times, New York Star, or the New Yorker.
1: Oh, we've got everything. We keep watching it. Oh, the newspaper column, yeah, which you write Sex and the City and New York.
2: I thought Star, but...
1: Go the New York Times.
0: New York Times is not correct.
1: Oh,
0: John in the background.
1: I'm annoyed.
0: Oh, Chris. Oh, all right, we'll hear
1: it's
0: from
1: my
0: you.
1: My favourite show in the whole wide world. I watch it over and over.
0: Do
1: and
0: you
1: over.
0: Really? I'll try and do another catch because Fremantle Hawthorn tomorrow night. So you'll ring up during that game for the quiz tomorrow night, won't you, Chris?
1: I will, definitely.
0: Okay, then. All right, we'll speak to you then. See ya.
1: Okay, bye.
0: Bye, Barry in Tennant Creek. Hello, Barry.
3: Good evening, sir.
0: Now, is there something you're going to pull me up on about tonight?
3: No.
0: Oh, that's disappointing.
3: You incorrectly worded the question. You should have put in the disclaimer, barring injury or illness.
0: Ah, okay.
3: Because a lot of people with anemia,
0: mm-hmm.
3: if you're anemic, or if you've got liver disease, you cannot store the
0: B12.
3: B12. But apart from that, if you're average, I won't say normal, if you're an average standard human, well, you can store it.
0: There you go. Yeah, so the correct... I did say can be stored.
3: Well,
0: yeah.
3: I concur.
0: Right, okay. So how are you with your knowledge on Sex and the City, Barry?
3: And I'm concrete in my opinion on that.
0: I can tell you are set.
3: Before... with your Sex and the City questions, were the pages actually stapled or were they just stuck together?
0: Oh, come on. Mine are stapled. Out of the stapler from the photocopy. Have I told you that story yet, Barry?
3: No.
0: Oh,
3: this is
0: revolutionary stuff. This has changed the life of people in my workplace irreversibly. Because the one thing that everybody always has trouble finding is a stapler in the office. All right? And often, you got a wad of paper, you want to staple them together. And I watched Narelle do something on the photocopier in her area yesterday. And I said, what just happened then? She said, well, there's a stapler there in the photocopier. I said, no, there's not. She said, yes, there is. And so it turns out that none of us were aware there's a little slot on the side of the photocopier where if you get your wad of paper and you slide it in there, it goes, kazee-kunk, and it pops a staple in there.
3: What was that noise again, please?
0: And that's pretty close to the way it sounds.
3: You know why staplers get eaten up so quickly in the office?
0: No.
3: It's part of the staple diet.
0: Oh, boom, boom. Okay, Sex and the City. Which newspaper does Carrie's column appear in? Is it the New York Star or the New Yorker?
3: Well, I'm proud to say I've never watched an episode of the show, so I'll just go with The New Yorker.
0: It's not The New Yorker.
3: I'm proud to be wrong. I hold my head up high.
0: See you, mate. You take care.
3: Thanks.
0: Nice to talk to you. Bye-bye. 21 to 8 is the time. Roz in Strath. Hello, Roz.
4: Good evening.
0: Good evening. Good evening to you. Did you?
4: Good evening.
0: Did you win the torch a week or two ago?
4: Well, that's why I asked if I was eligible. Wasn't the torch? It was, I don't know, 3 out of 4.
0: Didn't you win the torch? Didn't we send you one?
4: No.
0: Oh,
4: I received nothing.
0: Oh, okay. It'll be on its way. It'll be on its way. That's okay. I still like you being involved in the quiz, but I would encourage people to ring if you haven't rung yet to ring.

0: to get involved in the quiz. Who's leading? Oh, it's James. Oh, no.
1: Am I allowed to participate or not?
0: You are. We have...
1: I don't have much of a choice, do I? It's got to be the star.
0: It is the New York star.
1: Yeah, because I've never watched it. My daughter did, and I find it quite skin-crawling, yeah. But that's not me.
0: Well, so the Carrie's column is actually based on Candace Burnell's real-life columns, which were written for the New York Observer. So they changed it to the New York Star. All right. Okay. So we'll move.
1: It's irrelevant to me.
0: I've not watched much of it either. Now, Doctor, or Rockets Away,
1: Doctor.
0: Or Who Can It Be?
1: All right, Doctor, tell me that. Okay, let's go. Who can it be?
0: Who can it be? This is all about bees. All right. What information do honeybees communicate to their hive mates during the famous woggle dance, okay?
1: Where food is, where the next the pollen is.
0: The direction of food at the source, correct. You are two from two.
1: Where the yummy things are.
0: Which specific group of honeybees, Roz, is completely incapable of stinging? Is it drones, queens, or all honeybees can sting?
1: Drones
0: is three from three. Approximately how many flowers does it take for a colony of bees to produce a half a kilo of honey? Is it 2,000 flowers, 200,000 flowers, or 2 million flowers?
1: 2 million.
0: 2 million flowers is correct. You are four from four, Roz. Right, that's who can it be out of the way. Random trivia is done. I've got Sex and the City, Doctor, or Rockets Away.
1: Okay, let's go Doctor.
0: What is the APGAR score used to assess? Is it A, the severity of a stroke, B, a newborn's health immediately after birth, or C, the level of consciousness in trauma patients?
1: Could you please say the word again?
0: APGAR, APGAR.
1: Okay, I think it's C. I'll just go C.
0: The level of consciousness in trauma patients is not correct. But yeah.
1: Thank you.
0: But you've done good, Roz. Evening. Okay. See ya. Bye-bye. Someone says, this is Emily. Seen every episode of Sex and the City, despite the weirdness of writing having been nice clothes and money. Yeah. Yeah. Kim.
2: Yes, Vince.
0: You have won the torch, haven't you?
2: Oh, I have won a torch, okay. But I'm waiting in bath.
0: I know.
2: I'm fighting trepidation to arrive.
0: Yes, your breath is baited. And I've been meaning to talk to you about that.
2: Yes, I know I'm wind-bend, or thin-bend.
0: Yeah, you are. But that's okay. I like talking to you. Now, what is the APGAR score used to assess? Is it the severity of a stroke or a newborn's health immediately after birth?
2: I think it might be a stroke.
0: No, it's not.
2: No!
0: It's not the stroke, Kim.
2: Well, that didn't last long, did I?
0: No, but look, that's okay, because you know what I'm going to do? I'm going to wind the quiz up there anyway, because I want to talk to Liz Harford in a minute, because I want to talk about scones. Are you a scone fan, Kim?
2: Oh, I'm very particular about scones.
0: Oh. What makes the perfect scone from your point of view?
2: Well, one that is light and not too stodgy.
0: Ah, yes, I agree.
2: Then you put jam on, and then cream on the jam.
0: Yeah.
2: Vice versa.
0: That's the correct way. That's the way
2: they
0: do it in Devon. It's those wacky people from Cornwall who put cream on first. I know.
2: The jam just smears.
0: I know. It's out of control. It just doesn't work. Now, I'll give you the answer to the APGAR score. It is a newborn's health immediately after birth. So the
2: What's the acronym stand for? What?
0: I don't know. But it's a quick test that's performed on newborns that are somewhere between 1 and 5 minutes old after birth, basically to evaluate the physical condition and work out if immediate medical care is required.
2: Oh, yeah.
0: Yeah. Right. Yeah, so that's what the APGAR score is used to assess. Okay. Hey, thanks, Kim. Sam, mate, nice to talk to you. Bye-bye. It is 7:45 here on 891 ABC Adelaide, South Australia and Broken Hill, 105.7 ABC Radio Darwin and the Northern Territory. Liz Harfel, author and food historian. Do you want me to ask you a quiz? I've got a couple of quiz questions here, Liz. Do you want to have a go at one?
3: Oh, no. Now, you need to be kind to me today, Spence, because I had day surgery today to remove a skin cancer.
0: Oh,
3: so,
0: okay.
3: You know, that's my excuse for getting the question wrong.
0: Okay. Okay. All right, I'm going to give you the last question from Sex and the City. Have you ever watched Sex and the City?
3: Oh, it's a long time ago. Yeah.
0: So,
3: goodness.
0: So Julie from the York Peninsula is not happy that she got the New York Star wrong. So the last question in that category, there was one actress. So the four actresses in Sex and the City, the four main characters, were Kim Cattrall, Cynthia Nixon, Kristen Davis, and Sarah Jessica Parker. All right?
3: Yes.
0: One of them had a clause in their contract, no nudity. Do you know which one of those it was, Liz? No.
3: I reckon it might have been Sarah.
0: It was. It was. She was the only one of the four main characters whose contract had stated that she would not appear nude on screen.
3: Yeah.
0: Yeah.
3: There you go.
0: The others got their gear off. Now, Liz, I've called you for a very important reason. Because we know that the SCON is a hotly contested category at the Royal Adelaide Show. And, of course, this year is an important year for the cookery section of the Royal Adelaide Show, as you know.
3: Yes.
0: Before we talk about what's going on here, what are the guidelines for somebody who enters a batch of scones into the Royal Adelaide Show? Because it's quite strict, isn't it?
3: Well, it is quite strict. And I actually, without checking the schedule, I couldn't tell you, but normally in a show they specify an exact number.
0: Mm-hmm.
3: And if you have the wrong number on the plate, you're out before the judging even starts.
0: Yeah.
3: So that's a really important criteria.
0: Yes.
3: In a lot of shows, they also specify the size. You know, in show cooking, dainty is best. So I think, you know, around 5 centimetres is a pretty common size. But I, without checking the schedule, which is something every show cook is told to do multiple times when they're preparing their entries.
0: Yes.
3: I couldn't, you know, I'm not
0: well,
3: sure.
0: I know the size thing is important because I was one of the guest judges last year.
3: Yeah.
0: And they all had to be the same size.
3: Yeah. If you're competing in a show competition, that's a pretty important criteria to start off with.
0: All right. Now, so tomorrow we are asking Adelaide scone makers to bring in 4 scones. So it could be 3 or 4 scones. The number's not important for us. Into the station here. For the chance to be named the best 891 listener who has baked a batch of scones. And there's a lot of pressure on the judges. Rebecca Maund is one of them, like the State Secretary of the Country Women's Association.
3: Well, the CWA are the experts, so that's a good place to start.
0: but there are a couple of other experts involved, by the way, and that is myself and Lee Radford.
3: Two gentlemen who have travelled the countryside and no doubt eaten more than a few scones.
0: Eaten a lot of scones. So the idea tomorrow is you need to get your batch of scones, 3 or 4, that's all you need to bring in. Whip up a batch of scones tomorrow morning and drop them off here at the ABC before 3 o'clock in the afternoon. And we will judge which ABC listener has made the best scones. We don't care about size. We like rustic. It doesn't have to be plain. They can be date scones, cheese scones.
3: I was going to ask that. So any kind of scone.
0: Any kind of scone.
3: Can be on the plate.
0: Yeah.
3: Excellent.
0: Any kind of scone.
3: That's going to make it super difficult.
0: Yeah. And I'm a rustic fan. I like rustic scones. I do like an even rise, though. You see sun scones that, you know, rise up and they bend over?
3: Well, there's a few things that are happening when you do that.
0: Go on.
3: And one of the things I'll tell you when you're making a scone, if you want it to rise straight up, is do not twist the cutter. You have to put the cutter straight down and pull it up, and that will help prevent that.
0: Mm. Okay.
3: And also, I mean, so one of the other criteria that probably is important if you want your scones to really look good is to make sure they're not touching on the tray when you bake them. That's actually another thing that...
0: greaseproof paper.
3: Sorry?
0: Greaseproof paper, you mean? Put down
3: yes,
0: greaseproof
3: when
0: paper.
3: You put them, when you put, no, don't have the scones touching each other because some people
0: I see.
3: Kind of put them very close together so the edges merge.
0: Okay.
3: You want nice, clean.
0: Oh, yes,
3: edges.
0: Even so edges, yeah.
3: Keep them apart on the tray. Yeah. But the main criteria I think that we all look for in a scone is a lovely, light texture.
0: Yes.
3: Yeah. So not overcooked, so they're too. Hard and tough, not too soft so they're doughy. It's that lovely light texture. And how you get that, everyone has, for such a simple baked good, there are so many theories
0: yes.
3: and so many recipes. So everybody will have their own
0: little technique.
3: Method.
0: Yeah,
3: that's right.
0: In fact, it has prompted a question already from Sandy. He says, why is it important to use a knife when stirring the milk into the flour?
3: Well, it's all part of the process of keeping of a lightness of touch and not over mixing, and that helps with that process.
0: Oh, okay.
3: So and it's certainly how my mum taught me to make scones. She used to make dozens at a time during the harvest, and that's how she in fact, to make it as quick as possible, she just melted the butter, used a knife to stir everything in, and there was no cutters. It would just be a slab of scones put on the tray, knife go through them, separated slightly, square in the oven. So
0: yeah, that's exactly how my wife does them.
3: Yeah.
0: Yeah.
3: If you're not doing it for competition, that's the go.
0: That's a good method. Yeah. See, and I'm also of the opinion that. This is saying a lot about my relationship with my wife, but anyway. But the best scones are when she's in a bad mood.
3: Oh, no.
0: So I just say something to upset her, and I guarantee the scones are going to be rippers. Because you're going to be...
3: I wonder what's going on there. some people say you should only knead the scone dough very lightly. That's the most common belief. But others, and if you're making scones using the CWA scone mix, they require a bit of kneading. So maybe the scones that your wife makes, she's getting a lot of satisfaction from doing some extra kneading there.
0: Maybe. Maybe that's it. Yeah, maybe. And so I when I told her that this was happening, and there won't be any favouritism, I think she's going to bake a batch for tomorrow as well to bring in. But she won't win. She's not allowed to win. But she just likes making scones. But
3: she's just going to have a go.
0: Yeah, because she's a date scone fan. And because I always cut the dates. It's always my job to cut the dates.
3: And I think a date scone is a mighty fine thing. That and a cheese scone are my kind of, And also I've started making treacle scones, which is a very traditional Scottish recipe. And I kind of like those too.
0: I don't think I've come across those.
3: Yeah, be interesting to see if you get any treacle scones.
0: Treacle scones, I've never, and
3: very old Scottish recipe. It used to be traditionally cooked on a flat iron on the top of the oven, so not in the oven, but on the oven.
0: Because I would have thought that would be almost like a steam pudding kind of consistency.
3: No, you melt the treacle and have it stir it into some milk and then, add it to the mixture. And I love treacle and they're one of my favourite scones now. They go beautifully with marmalade and cream.
0: Wow. What's the difference between treacle and golden syrup?
3: Treacle, I think, is less processed. It's a heavier, darker, sort of richer flavour.
0: But it comes from sugar.
3: Yeah, same.
0: Yeah, from sugar cane.
3: Yeah.
0: Yeah. Ah. So you could make a golden syrup scone, couldn't you?
3: Well, I guess you could experiment with that. Yes, I don't see why not.
0: Yeah. Now, a number of people have bought into this wacky idea that the Cornish have of putting the cream on first.
3: Oh, yes. Well, but the Cornish cream is so thick, it's almost butter.
0: That's true.
3: So that's why they do it.
0: Yeah.
3: And I've had more than a few Cornish cream teas in my time, and I've actually had more. I spent a lot of time visiting Devon and Cornwall, and they do it, in Devonshire they do it the way we do, and in Cornwall they put the cream on first. But, that's one of the reasons is that their cream is so rich, it's almost like butter.
0: That double cream... that they manufacture down there. The closest we get to that is that creme fraise, isn't it?
3: Oh, no, it's much richer than that. Yeah. It's they're clotted.

0: cream is, you know, it's
1: a clotted cream.
0: It's yellow,
1: sorry, yeah,
0: and really thick. Really thick, yeah. So it's quite a different process, and yeah, we don't have ready access to bought clotted cream in this country.
1: No,
0: in most places.
1: Yeah, I don't even know what clotted cream is. Is it just worked more intensely? I don't know. What is it?
0: I think it is, and they, but I don't know the details of how it's made. No.
1: Oh.
0: But it's made usually with cream with a very high butterfat content.
1: Yeah.
0: So.
1: Yeah, and there wouldn't be any effect on your cholesterol, would there?
0: Not at all. No, the jam on top completely negates all the cholesterol under
1: there. You see, because I'm also an advocate for butter as well. I don't just want jam and then cream. I'm butter, jam,
0: oh,
1: and
0: you
1: cream.
0: Have both.
1: Yes. Yeah.
0: Oh goodness me.
1: Yeah. Yeah. But I'm genetically blessed. Because my cholesterol score is always fantastic. My GP says to me, Spence, you are genetically blessed because your cholesterol level is in like the top 10% of the world.
0: Oh, goodness me, and especially if you're having butter and cream on your scones,
1: yeah.
0: That's really testing it.
1: So, you know, doesn't do much. You know, I wish I could say the same for my waistline, but apparently there's no problems with blood circulating through my veins at the moment. My blood pressure's up a little bit, but that gets managed. But no issues with cholesterol. So, yeah, I can hook into a scones as much as I like, and I am a big fan. Do you make
0: be testing this tomorrow.
1: I will do, yeah. Do you make them very often, Liz?
0: I do, actually. It's one of the things that I do. If people come to visit me for a cup of tea, there's usually a batch of scones straight out of the oven waiting for them.
1: Look, I don't know if this is a tongue-in-cheek question, but someone says, who can afford to make scones these days? I would have thought scones are one of the cheapest things you can possibly make.
0: Absolutely. Gosh, yeah. They are, yes. I mean, so it's just, you know, flour and a... Well, depending on your recipe, the basic scone is often just a small amount of milk and a very small amount of butter. In my latest Blue Ribbon Cookbook, there's an egg, which is a bit radical.
1: Mm.
0: That would up the price a little bit.
1: Yeah.
0: But no, they're actually very cheap. The cream isn't necessarily.
1: No, that's true.
0: And I make my own jam from excess fruit. So, yeah, it's one of the cheapest ways to... feed people who drop by for a cuppa.
1: Yeah. Now,
0: and it's quick.
1: There's some controversy, Liz.
0: Oh, no. Yeah,
1: this is from Anthony. He says, hang on, no. The Cornish put the cream on second. That's not true. Oh, I've spoken to you. What's your experience with this, Liz?
0: No, I think I'm pretty sure the Cornish have the cream on first, and it's Devonshire next door across the border who put the jam on first.
1: Yeah,
0: but gosh, if I've got it wrong, you'll be inundated with phone calls.
1: I remember earlier this year we had that group, that the group that sing sea shanties from Devon who came across, right? And I spoke to one of the members and we talked about Devonshire tea. And he said part of their act, if they play in Cornwall, is basically taking the mickey out of the Cornish for doing the jam and cream the wrong way around.
0: Yes,
1: yeah.
0: I'm sure there's a lot of friendly rivalry between the two about this very important issue.
1: Yeah, well, there may be some rebellious Cornish miners who think, you know what, I'm putting the jam on first. Yeah. Well, we'll see how we go tomorrow. Are you at the show much this year, Liz?
0: I am. I'm going to be there on Saturday and Sunday on the South Australian Country Show stand, chatting to people and signing books. And I'm speaking at the Royal Show Breakfast this year with Rebecca from about the history of the CWA.
1: Ah.
0: So that's going to be wonderful.
1: Brilliant.
0: I'm really looking forward to it.
1: Well, look, I'm doing some what we call stage activations, where we're doing interviews on the stage when we're not broadcasting from the ABC Point in the Jubilee Pavilion. And so I'll be there on Saturday and Sunday as well till about 3 o'clock in the afternoon. So come over and have a chat on the stage to me. And bring some books over. See what you can do.
0: Okay.
1: All right.
0: Look forward to it.
1: All right. Okay.
0: Thanks, Spence.
1: See you, Liz.
0: Good luck tomorrow.
1: Okay. Bye-bye. Liz Harfel, author and food historian. Yeah, so if you want to do a batch of scones tomorrow and drop three or four of them off at the ABC, and then you could be named as the ABC listener who makes the best scones. That's pretty prestigious stuff. News time here on

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1: The ABC is yours. 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
2: ABC News with Andrew Kaloupas. Victorian detectives have now spoken to four men as part of their sexual assault investigation linked to the Sydney Swans. Police say they received reports from three women as they investigated allegations of sexual assault at the Pullman Hotel in East Melbourne, where the team was staying on August 17. In a statement, police say detectives travelled to Sydney this week to speak to four men aged 25 to 30. They say the investigation remains ongoing. A Royal Australian Air Force jet carrying supplies to assist disaster-ravaged Nepal has touched down in Kathmandu. 12 Australian personnel with rapid response expertise have also been deployed to the region as part of the federal government's broader response to the catastrophe. The Assistant Foreign Minister, Matt Thistlethwaite, says most of the supplies will be delivered to the disaster zone via helicopter.
3: The plane that's landed has supplies that were requested by the Nepalese government. They include hygiene kits, food and water supplies, as well as solar lights, and will now be distributed to the search area as quickly as possible.
2: South Australian Premier Peter Malinauskas says he doesn't oppose a petition to lift a suppression order on the names of those allegedly linked to Adelaide's family murders. The recently deceased Bevan Spencer von Einem was the only person convicted of one of the murders of five young men between 1979 and 1983. Relatives of the victims have started a petition calling for the names of the suspects to be released. Mr. Malinauskas says political leaders shouldn't be involved in the decision-making of suppression orders.
4: No reason for the state government to have any opposition to the push from the victims of the family murders and their families.
2: There are fears of a return to full-scale war in the Middle East, with the US carrying out a barrage of airstrikes on Iranian targets. In response, Iran has launched strikes on US targets in Jordan, Bahrain and Iraq, as Middle East correspondent Matthew Doran reports.
5: We're seeing some figures coming through being reported by Iranian state media in the last short while. They are saying that at least 12 people were killed in US strikes on Iran across three different locations there, and separate attacks in a different part of Iran left at least five people killed, including what's believed to be a child, when shrapnel was recorded hitting people at a wedding there as well, at the Iranian Foreign Ministry condemning that attack by the United States. The US not yet commenting on that. But of course, we have seen this Iranian retaliation once more across the region.
2: The US aircraft carrier Abraham Lincoln has arrived in Thailand after 286 days at sea, amid reports of mental health concerns and deteriorating conditions on board. The nuclear-powered Lincoln, with roughly 5,000 personnel on board, was involved in the US naval blockade and combat operations in the war with Iran. Climate change, regional security and the fight against the drug trade have dominated the Pacific Islands Forum in Palau. Here's Foreign Affairs reporter Stephen Jedgetts.
6: Leaders have endorsed a new security initiative designed to improve police coordination and surveillance in the Pacific as the region tries to crack down on the booming narcotics trade. Australia has pledged $600 million to the plan. Meanwhile, Vanuatu's climate change minister has again taken aim at Australia for approving new coal and gas projects, as a new UN report warns the world is on track to breach the 1.5 degree temperature increase at the heart of the Paris Agreement. Stephen Jedgetts, ABC News, Palau.
2: The National Australian Apprenticeships Association warns employers should be incentivised to take on trainees, as a new report estimates the nation is 72,000 tradies short to meet projected construction demand. The government-established Powering Skills organisation says Australia doesn't have enough workers to build both houses and data centres, and that the AI boom will worsen this shortfall. The association CEO, Ben Barden, says Australia is not keeping pace with the growth of labour demand.
7: We're going to have to try and provide better support for employers to create those jobs, and that's the cornerstone, because there's plenty of interest in taking the jobs up, but we need to better support employers to create the opportunities in the first instance.
2: That's the latest from ABC News. For more news at any time, head to our website at abc.net.au/news.
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0: 8:05, clotted cream, according to Cappy, is slow-cooked cream. What I do know is that it is delicious. Kathy says, chilled on top of scones, my late mother Anne just loved it. It is a thing of joy, isn't it? Really thick clotted cream on top of your scones. Yeehaw. And someone says, logic to me, the clotted cream doubles up as butter. That's cleverer. This is an interesting little text. Comes from Nick. He says, I saw a recent interview with Prince William where he said Queen Elizabeth II always put the cream on first. That's a strange idea. I must remind you that tomorrow for the jukebox, and we'll be back to our little exclusive club tomorrow night, because there's football on the analog service, and that is the game between Fremantle and Hawthorn, which, by the way, will be a cracking game. But if you listen to that, you'll miss out on the jukebox. And the jukebox tomorrow night is inspired by the conversation we had with a rocket scientist last night. And it's songs that involve rockets or even refer to rockets. Any suggestions gratefully received. 0467 922 891. I can tell you the list I've put together already if I flick through my notebook, because I've got a fairly lengthy one. I've got Rocket Queen from Guns N' Roses, Rocket Def Leppard, Rocket Man. Afternoon Delight was a suggestion that came through last night from the Starland Vocal Band, because they go Skyrockets in Flight, Afternoon Delight. Katy Perry's Fireworks, because they've got rockets in it. Herbie Hancock did an instrumental called Rocket. Gold Frapp did Rocket as well. This is something that I found, gosh, what year would it have been? 2009 it was, because it was the 40th anniversary of the moon landing and Neil Armstrong walking on the moon. So Buzz Aldrin did a song called Rocket Experience, which I've managed to re-find. Smashing Pumpkins, strange bands, Smashing Pumpkins. I think I like them, but a lot of what they do is... Well, the title seems to be completely unrelated to the song. They did a song called 1979, which is a good song, which is basically about teen rebellion, but it never mentions 1979. And their song Rocket never mentions Rocket either. But anyway, Queen, there was another suggestion that came through, Don't Stop Me Now, that mentions Rocket. Dua Lipa also did a song called Levitating. I'm not sure if I'll play that or not. It's a good song, but, I've got to think about that, because she mentions Rocket in there. There's a rap element in there. Oh, and Willie Nelson mentioned rockets in Mendocino County Line as well. So they're the suggestions that have come through so far. Someone is suggesting Farewell Rocket Ship by Children Collide. I do not know that. Thank you. I'm writing that down. I'll look that one up. Farewell Rocket Ship. Hang on. I'm a pretty quick writer. I've got to write it down, otherwise I forget. Rocket Ship. And it's by Children Collide. Okay, thank you. I'll look that one up as well. Now, I'm looking forward to meeting our next guest very much. We'll meet Rani Lester shortly. Now, she sounds like a pretty amazing young woman because, for most of her adolescent life, she lived with kidney disease and she had a transplant around about 6 years ago or something like that. She's an author, and today is actually Indigenous Literacy Day. See, she's from around the Flinders Ranges and through that area through northern South Australia, so she's a Namatya woman. So she has a very strong bond to her culture and to her heritage. And post the transplant, she has also really worked on her fitness. And so she was actually selected to be part of the transplant games. But there was some health issues in there that prevented her from going. Anyway, it's good that she gets a chance to speak to us tonight because it's Indigenous Literacy Day. So we'll talk about all sorts of things with Rani when we catch up with her shortly. Someone says 1979 does appear, the phrase 1979 does appear in the song. Where? I was going through the song in my head today because it's, well, I don't dislike the song, but I can't recall 1979 actually being in the lyrics. See, now I'm going to have to look it up. Star Trek and Across the Universe. Woohoo! What a great suggestion!

0: Modern Love, that is David Bowie. 14 past 8 is the time. And to the Texans, you are absolutely right. The Smashing Pumpkins song, 1979. It's in the opening lyrics. Oops, I missed that. I was just going through it in my head, that's all, because I listened to a Rocket by Smashing Pumpkins, and Rocket doesn't appear in the lyrics, and the song 1979 sprang to mind. So it's in the very opening line, Shakedown 1979. That's the only time it appears in the song, though. I don't dislike the song, but you know, Smashing Pumpkins are a band that I sort of, I don't know, I'm a bit ambivalent about Smashing Pumpkins, to be honest with you. Don't dislike them, but wouldn't go out of my way to listen to them. Oh, I've got a drama now. I've lost my pen. How can I talk without my pen? Boy, oh boy, what am I going to do? I'll find it somewhere. It'll be somewhere around. In the meantime, at 8:15 here on 891 ABC Adelaide, South Australia, Broken Hill. Rani Lester. We've been trying to talk to Rani for a week or so now because Rani was headed for the Transplant Games, but circumstances changed. Why is she eligible for the Transplant Games? It's because she is the recipient of a kidney about 6 years ago. So for much of her adolescent life, she lived with kidney disease. She's also an author and also passionate about her heritage, and today happens to be Indigenous Literacy Day. Hello, Rani.
1: Hi, guys. How are you?
0: I'm going okay. Now, I have to ask, and two people have asked this question on text already, are you related to Yami?
1: No, unfortunately, I'm not. But, you know, our the Lesters from Wales must have been related. So we'll claim that. So on my father's side of the family, that's where the Lester name comes from.
0: Right.
1: And my father is non-Indigenous and my mother's Aboriginal.
0: Okay. Right.
1: And so, yeah, no relation, but you know what? That's not a bad thing to be connected to Yami.
0: One of my favourite humans. I was lucky enough to meet Yami a few times, and I went to his house just out from Marla. And it was one of the best 3 or 4 hours of my life. He is such a lovely man. Lovely man. Yeah, miss him dearly. Mm-hmm. So what's your story, Rani? I just briefly outlined probably the last 10 years of your life. But you're an Adjumutna woman?
1: Yep, Adjumutna woman. Adjumutna and Kuyani woman from the Northern Flinders Ranges in South Australia. Born on Garniyata, grew up on Bungala Yatta in Port Augusta, but raised and educated on Adjumutna Yatta.
0: Okay. And you obviously have an interest in Indigenous literacy as well.
1: Yeah. Back in 2018, I was given the opportunity to write, co-author and co-illustrate a book with the author by the name of Anne Kerr, who's written a couple of, she's a non-Indigenous lady from Queensland who's in early childhood education. And she approached me with this idea to write this book, and it's called Walking to Corroboree.
0: Mm-hmm.
1: And it's just about how Aboriginal families would live on country and care for country back in the day. Just in a more, you know, kid-friendly way, but really anyone can pick up the book and read it and get, you know, so much education and information from the book through the words, not only just the words, and we've included Adjumutna words in it from my language, which we call Yurrungawala. And then the pictures also illustrate, you know, we painted the pictures together. So it was this really nice process of reconciliation between each other, where we got to, you know, I got to learn how to paint and tell a story, and she got to learn about my Adjumutna culture, pronunciations of language, but also the things that are important to us as Aboriginal people and our families and how we look after our kids and educate them.
0: Yeah, it's lovely. I had a look at it today online. I don't know how much of it I was able to see online. How many pages is the book in total, Rani?
1: I feel like there's about 20.
0: Okay, yeah. I was able to look at 4 pages online.
1: Yeah, and they're absolutely beautiful paintings.
0: It's lovely. It's really, really lovely. It's really nice. Okay. Now, for you, so for most of your adolescent years, from when you were about 17 or 18, you were living with kidney disease. Do you know what caused that?
1: Like you said, like from the time I was about 17 or 18, even before that, really, my body was speaking loudly and no one in the health system seemed willing to listen when I was trying to, or not even when I was trying to address it, because I didn't even know myself what was going on as a young person. I was constantly nauseous, vomiting without warning, fighting migraines that blurred my vision, carrying all this fatigue. It just felt really heavy to walk around. You know, I'd be swelling in different places of my body. My lymph nodes were often enlarged and swollen, and that's what would take me to the doctors. And infections came one after another, especially UTIs. And so I knew something was wrong as a young person, but I didn't have that confidence or really that I was getting support from my peers who were seeing these symptoms play out in real time. And, you know, as a young person, like body image is really important. You know, it helps with your confidence as a young person. If you look good, you feel good.
0: Sure.
1: And, you know, I wasn't looking good, so therefore I wasn't feeling good. And the symptoms, you know, they call kidney disease a silent killer because it really does creep up on you in the smallest of ways, and these little symptoms can just niggle away. And I feel like in our body, my body was creating a resistance response where it would just keep carrying on. So even though the doctors were telling me I was fine or I was too young to have anything serious going on, I knew that I would be coming to the doctor's services and presenting with high blood pressure from, you know, 14 to 18 years old. That was never ever diagnosed and was never ever treated. So in the end, when I did end up finding out that I had end-stage renal failure and they did a biopsy on my kidneys, the kidneys were too badly scarred that they guesstimated that I had glomerulonephritis, which is the tightening of your little veins that go feed the blood into your kidneys.
0: Yeah.
1: Yeah.
0: Wow. Well, and so,
1: you know, I'd learned to sort of not hide my symptoms but push through the symptoms because of the shame of not being believed that, you know, I was sick or even just not knowing the right information or education around what was happening on the inside. And even though that this disease is riddled through my family as well. So just trying to keep up with my sisters and my peers and my friends whilst inside feeling like absolute crap.
0: Mm.
1: It was a very confusing journey at the start.
0: I bet it was. And so you went through a regime of dialysis?
1: Yeah, so even to get onto dialysis, like my family actually stepped in to be my biggest advocates. I left home and ended up in Matarenka trying to find space to breathe as an 18-year-old coming from my hometown and trying to spread my wings. And my auntie, who spent a lot of time with two of her siblings who also had chronic kidney disease, had been on dialysis and who'd amazingly received a transplant 2 years before I did from the same deceased donor on the same day, which is another amazing, you know, factor in itself.
0: Sorry, say that again, Rani. How did that pan out?
1: So in 2002, that was when I first really took notice of kidney disease in my family because we were celebrating the two transplants that my mother's oldest brother and sister had received on the same day from the same deceased donor.
0: Wow.
1: Yeah. So, and it was this magical moment for our family, but it was also this moment of realization from my elders that, hey, everyone in our family needs to get checked.
0: Mm.
1: Yeah.
0: Wow.
1: So my auntie, when I went to Matarenka, she saw all the signs. She saw the vomiting. She looked at the migraines, the way I struggled to wake up and show up every day. And she knew because of our family history of kidney disease, she pushed me to go and get tested. But unfortunately, at that clinic back then in Matarenka, when we walked into the clinic, and this is a true story, my auntie walked up to the counter and asked the asked the receptionist if her niece could get in and see the doctor. And she literally said to us that the doctor's not seeing anyone unless you're really dying.
0: What?
1: So I was, you know, my auntie is the kind of person that you just don't mess with. So when she heard those words, I mean, she almost jumped the counter for her. But we left that service and we didn't use that service.
0: Yeah.
1: And then instead of, like, the next step would have been to go to Catherine and go to Catherine Hospital and do a follow-up and check-up there. But, you know, ancestors and spirit had different ideas, and a family member had come through to drive and drop people off in Darwin, other family members. And then on his way back, I said, "Uncle, I'm jumping in the car with you and I'm coming home to Port Augusta, because that's where my spirit was calling me to be. I need to go home. I need to go back to where all my support is and where I think I will be believed, listened to and cared for better." Yep, so I jumped in the car with him. I call it the highway trip to hell, because for 3 days on that road, those symptoms just really... yeah, they really tortured me until I got back to Port Augusta and was able to walk into the Aboriginal Health Service and request for myself a kidney function test. And within 24 hours, within a few hours, the doctors were ringing me back telling me to pack an overnight bag, come up to the Port Augusta Hospital. And then they broke the news to me there that my kidney function was at 5%.
0: Wow.
1: I was literally at end-stage renal failure. They actually couldn't believe I was standing.
0: Good heavens.
1: And I was immediately flown on the Royal Flying Doctor Service to Adelaide.
0: Wow.
1: I've never been on a plane before. Always wanted to go on a plane. I just didn't realise it was going to be...
0: on an RFPS flight. Yeah, it might have been my wife that brought you down.
1: Could have been.
0: Yeah, it might have been. And so what, straight on to dialysis and then straight on to a wait list for a donation? Is that the way it worked?
1: You know, that's the way it would usually work, but I'm lucky to have a very loving and caring family. And my father, he put his hand up straight away. As soon as he found out that I had kidney disease and I needed a donor, he put his hand up to go through the relevant test to donate his kidney to me. So I was diagnosed in November 2004, and then by March 2005... me and my dad had gone through all the relevant workup tests and we had our transplant on March 30th, 2005.
0: 2005? I thought it was more recent than that for some reason.
1: Well, I've had two transplants. So that's how, I guess, special that story really is, because, you know, most people do only get a chance at having one transplant. So to be able to get two is, you know, two miracles. Two gifts of life.
0: Yeah. I bet you are thankful every single day.
1: Yep.
0: Yeah.
1: I very much am. And that's why I live the way I do. And, you know, people see me as a real go-getter.
0: Yeah.
1: And as someone that, you know, doesn't let my past or my story define me. I define my own story by trying to keep chasing my dreams and helping and supporting other people as well.
0: Does that make you a spiritual person as well, Rani?
1: Yeah, I'm a very spiritual person. I grew up with all my nanas were very devout Christian women. And you know, Aboriginal people, we're very deeply spiritual people.
0: Mm.
1: So, you know, I've always grown up with this sense of a strong spirituality.
0: Yes.
1: And that's always... I've felt like that's carried me in a positive and strong way throughout my journey.
0: Good for you. Good for you. It's in many ways, it's a miracle we're having this conversation, Rani.
1: Mm-hmm.
0: And look, there would have been some disappointment from you. I know that, because the original reason we were hoping to speak with you a week or two ago was because you had been selected for the transplant games as part of the women's soccer squad, which the game's been Frankfurt, wasn't it? The tournament's in Frankfurt, isn't it, in Germany?
1: Yes.
0: But circumstances intervened and your health wasn't up to a standard where you could travel, was it? What actually happened there, Rani?
1: Yeah, well, you know, that's been incredibly difficult for me to put into words at first, because after months of prep, training and hoping that I could go to this event. I had to withdraw from representing Australia at the Transplant Football World Cup because my ongoing medical issues that needed, you know, my immediate attention and care, and it's around the health of my current transplanted kidney.
0: Yeah.
1: Where I've experienced a bit of rejection at the start of this year that caused me to go through, you know, medication changes, routine changes, and infections that just with someone like myself that's on a lot of different immunosuppressant medications.
0: I can imagine.
1: Yeah, it just puts me at a higher risk to all of these infections and viruses. And, yeah, that was one of the reasons, you know, I want to do everything I possibly can to keep this kidney in the best condition for as long as I possibly can, because living life on dialysis is extremely exhausting and really hard.
0: Yeah. And so extraordinarily time consuming as well. There are so many other things you could be doing with your life rather than sitting on a dialysis machine, aren't there?
1: Yes, indeed. Yeah. But you know what? Even sitting on the dialysis machines, I was still working, still active, still playing sport,
0: yeah.
1: Amazingly.
0: Yeah.
1: But yeah, that's just the kind of attitude. And again, having that strong spirit, I think, has just really helped me to push the boundaries that I need to show other people that you can do this. You can do anything that you put your mind to and your heart to.
0: What are you doing work-wise, Rani?
1: I'm currently working one day a week with the Adelaide University as a chief investigator for our Aboriginal Kidney Research Project called ACTION, which stands for Aboriginal Kidney Care Together, Improving Outcomes Now. And that's been a five-year research project that has gone from leaps to bounds, which has really supported the community here in Adelaide and across South Australia in making some really impactful changes to the renal space, and especially within the Royal Adelaide Hospital and just how we care for our mob that are doing it tough and on dialysis from metro to regional to remote.
0: Look, I know you don't come from a medical background, Rani, but you might be in a position to answer this. Why is it that that kidney disease seems to be more prevalent in Aboriginal people?
1: You know, we talk about this so much, and you know, we see it with more than just kidney disease. There's cancer, there's diabetes. You know, there's a whole range of medical issues that our Aboriginal communities are just riddled with. And, you know, the one thing that we always keep coming back to is the impacts of colonisation, the changes in our diet, the impacts of being displaced from our country and being, you know, moved from here to there, the disruption of our family life and being disconnected from family. So there's a whole holistic health and well-being that's been disrupted in our families and communities. And, yeah, I just keep, like, there's still lots more research to be done, but that just keeps coming back to our common factor that the deep impacts of colonisation and the racism that came with it, that comes with it, has really meant the detriment of the health and well-being of Aboriginal people in Australia.
0: Mm.
1: Nationally.
0: Yeah. Is enough being done at a political level to recognise issues like these health issues, Rani?
1: I think, you know, there's always been a push to speak to government and to speak to ministers and to get the support that we need. But I'm still seeing our mob struggle. I've witnessed so many people pass away.
0: Mm.
1: And I've seen, although there are real changes happening, it's not happening fast enough for me in my eyes. Like, we need real action now to secure, you know, it comes down to funding, where funding is placed when it comes to healthcare and who gets control of that funding. We know that Aboriginal-led programs and initiatives, when it comes to looking after our own people in our own ways, need to be more fully supported and funded. The research and the work has already been done, the answers are already there, the recommendations are already there. So I think if the recommendations start being actioned,

0: Good.
1: So that's only
0: Good.
1: 2 years away. So,
0: Yeah. Oh, well. Well,
1: yeah, my goal is to live to 100, just saying. And I'll
0: that.
1: die trying to get there.
0: Yeah. So, hey, thank you. I'm sorry you didn't get to go to the games this time around, but obviously your health is more important, and your family want you to be healthy as well. So that's obviously the number one priority. But
1: Yep, well,
0: I'm sure you're following the progress of the girls very closely.
1: yes, I am. The World Cup kicks off from the 13th to the 18th, and I haven't been shared the details of where I can live stream it yet, but I will be finding that out, and I'll be sharing through my socials and
0: Brilliant.
1: making some little fan club soccer events.
0: Excellent. Excellent. Hey, Rani, I hope we can talk again one day. Thank you.
1: No worries, Paul. Thank you for the yarn.
0: Okay, see ya. Bye-bye. Rani Lester, who, as you, I think you would agree, is a pretty amazing young woman and also sounds extraordinarily courageous. 24 to 9 is the time. I want to do some weather details. I might play a track first because I'm not even a little bit organized. Nothing unusual about that, by the way. This is Heart here on 891 ABC Adelaide, South Australia, Broken Hill.

0: Heart, that is These Dreams, via text, in reference to the conversation we just had with Rani Lester. Thank you, brave lady, for sharing your incredible story and spiritual journey. I've studied that hundreds of thousands of remote communities are drinking contaminated water, which is high in nitrates, causing kidney disease in as young and two-year-olds. Goes on to say the WA government refuses to test the water they supply to these communities. Well, that's appalling if that is the case. So thank you to your texter, and I agree. Rani was a brave young woman. 19 to 9, we'll do some weather details after this.
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0: The weather for South Australia tomorrow: isolated showers are forecast about the agricultural area, more frequent about the southern ag area during the morning and in the early part of the afternoon. Patchy rain developing in the far southwest, with the chance of thunderstorms possible from the latter part of the evening. Maximum temperature forecast to be above average in the north and in the west, below average elsewhere. Southeast to northeasterly winds tending northwest to southwesterly winds about the agricultural area. Adelaide tomorrow, showers are forecast, up to 4 millimetres of rain is possible. 18 is the estimated maximum. The rainfall is most likely in the morning and in the early part of the afternoon. Winds might pick up in the afternoon as well to reach 20 or 30 k's, tending west to southwesterly, and then dropping off a bit as we get closer to the evening. Friday, there's a bit more rain forecast. Friday, 20 the maximum, and somewhere between 2 and 8 millimetres of rain for Adelaide on Friday. There might even be some fog about the northern suburbs on Friday morning, and showers are forecast mainly from the latter part of Friday morning. And then for the weekend, for the start of the show, 17 for Saturday and 6 mil of rain. And Sunday, the rain seems to disappear. And a forecast maximum on Sunday of around about 18 degrees for Adelaide. The Barossa Valley tomorrow, 15 and showers. Showers also for the lower part of the Fleurieu Peninsula, with 18 for Victor Harbour. Mount Barker, 16, showers easing. York Peninsula, 17 and showers throughout the region tomorrow. Showers also forecast for Kangaroo Island, 16 for Pandana, 18 at Kingscote tomorrow. The lower southeast, Mount Gambier, 15, showers easing. 15 also for Narracourt, as showers will ease off. And the shower two persisting in the upper southeast, with Bordertown expecting a maximum of 17 degrees. Much the same for the Murraylands, 17 for Lamoureux, 18 for Karoonda, and 19 for Murray Bridge. In the Riverland, low 20s tomorrow, a cloudy day for both Renmark and Wakeree. In the mid-north, temperatures in the mid to high teens, showers for Clare and Roseworthy, maybe a drop or two in Snowtown as well, 20 for Port Pirie tomorrow. The Flinders, 19 for Hawker, partly cloudy, 23 for Port Augusta tomorrow. And Orarua, top of 18 degrees. The northern part of Eyre Peninsula, Whyalla, 20, Cleve and Kimber, around about 18 degrees for tomorrow. You might get a drop of rain in Cleve. Lower Eyre Peninsula, a shower or two, and 18 on the west coast. Mainly sunny, maybe a shower for Elliston, but in the high teens, early 20s for the west coast tomorrow. Through the northwest pastoral, sunny conditions are forecast. Temperatures in the mid-20s, ranging to the low 30s for parts of the northwest pastoral. And in the northeast pastoral, much the same, sunny conditions throughout. Low 20s for Lee Creek and Yunta, and getting up to the high 20s for the likes of Maree, Moomba and Oodnadatta. Broken Hill for you tomorrow, a sunny day and 19 degrees, 7 overnight. Beautiful on Friday with 23 for a maximum. You might get a mill of rain on Saturday, but that's about it, 23, and 20 degrees for Broken Hill on Sunday. The Northern Territory, a slight to medium chance over the northwest top end, more likely in the early part of the morning. The chance of morning fog in the eastern Carpentaria, the eastern Arnhem, and in the southwest daily. Partly cloudy elsewhere, light to moderate east and northeasterly winds tending north to northwesterly south of daily waters over the remainder. Winds are forecast to be fresh and gusty in the far southeast Simpson during the morning. Darwin, for you tomorrow, you might get an early shower, but that's about it. Maybe a millimetre, 33 is the estimated maximum. And then temperatures in the low 30s right through Friday, Saturday, Sunday, Monday, Tuesday, Wednesday, etc. I think you've got a fair idea of what Darwin is going to be like. Catherine, for you tomorrow, again, a warm day and 35 for a maximum, a mostly sunny day. In fact, mostly sunny right through the Carpentaria. In the Barkly, a little bit of cloud cover, mainly sunny, 32 for Tennant Creek. The Simpson, 32 for Alice Springs and 15 degrees for a minimum. And that's pretty well the case right through the Simpson. I can't see anywhere that's got any rain forecast. Bit of cloud cover, but that's about it. Partly cloudy through the Lassiter as well, with temperatures in the low 30s. And much the same through the Tanami. You might get into the mid-30s in parts of the Tanami. Otherwise, low 30s right through there. And cloudy conditions are forecast. 13 to 9.
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0: I think it was Dan. Dan phoned on Monday night and he was driving from Elliston back to Adelaide, having spent some time running with Eddie Chesik, who is an ultramarathon runner, raising money for Red Kite, raising money to help families who are having to deal with children who are going through serious illnesses. Eddie is known on social media as Frenchman on the Run, French-born ultramarathon runner, currently running from WA to New South Wales. It's quite a track. By the time he gets to Kimber, he'll be halfway. It's a 3,900-kilometre run. And I'm pleased to say Eddie is on the phone. Hello, Eddie.
6: Hi, how are you?
0: Where are you?
6: We are around 60k west of Kimber.
0: Okay, so you're nearly halfway across Australia.
6: I'm actually, Sejina was halfway, because it depends on what route you look at. So, yeah.
0: All right.
6: I've hit halfway, when I think it was yesterday.
0: Okay. You'll see that Kimber is marked as the halfway mark when you get there, but that's okay. That's just a part of the run. How are you holding up? When we spoke to Dan, he said you were going through a bit of a lull mentally, because this is a tough job, isn't it?
6: Yeah, it's like a roller coaster, really. So it's, we've had some tough weeks with the body not cooperating as expected. So yeah, it's been hard.
0: Yeah, at least you haven't had searing temperatures to deal with. The weather's been reasonably kind, hasn't it?
6: Yeah, the weather has been good so far. Hopefully it keeps going for sure. Yeah, I can't complain about that.
0: Who are you running with, Eddie?
6: So I mean, I'm running on my own, but I've got a crew of three with me at the moment. So we've got two vehicles. And, they follow me. They do everything, realistically. All I have to do is run, and they do everything around the running. So it's brilliant.
0: Oh, what, so you reckon you've got the easy job?
6: Debatable.
0: I'm not sure if I agree with that. How many pairs of runners have you gone through so far?
6: I rotate them, but I reckon by the end I probably go through around seven.
0: Okay. Did you manage to find a sponsor who's supplying you with sand shoes, with runners?
6: I've got a company that's helping me.
0: Mm.
6: But my podiatrist is currently cutting holes in my shoes to release some pressure on some pressure points. So they're getting crushed a lot quicker than I thought.
0: Is it your feet that you're having the most trouble with?
6: No, initially it was a lot of inflammation in my shin, and I had a quad strain as well. But now that's kind of sorted mostly, and now it's my feet. So I've got a few blisters. One of them I'm looking at that we need to drain tonight. That's not looking too good.
0: No. Well, on the sole of your foot?
6: On the side of the big toe.
0: Oh, yeah, that's not going to be pleasant.
6: No,
0: that's not good. What are you doing? What are you doing food wise? How are you sort of feeding the body?
6: One of my crew members is a great chef, so he's cooking us some amazing meals. But it's pretty hard because you're moving all day, so you're not necessarily hungry. So I've got a beautiful paella sitting in front of me, but I'm not really hungry. So it's tricky because you're burning a lot of calories obviously every day.
0: Are you trying to eat as many carbs as possible?
6: Yeah, it's pretty unhealthy diet, to be honest with you.
0: Yes, I'm sure it is. Yeah.
6: Crossing, yeah.
0: Yeah. Yeah. So carbs and hydration, they're the main things, aren't they?
6: Yeah, pretty much, yeah. Yeah.
0: Right, okay, all right. What sort of distance are you trying to average each day?
6: 100K is the aim. So, obviously, it's gone up and down because of, I've had, as I said to you, some issues with my body. So I had to address some of the distances some days. But, 100K is definitely the aim.
0: So you're doing more than two marathons every day?
6: Yeah. Doesn't sound good, does it?
0: I'm trying to process that.
6: No, it's a lot.
0: It's a lot.
6: Yeah, they're very big days, yes.
0: Big days.
6: Yeah.
0: Okay, so I'll come back to the running in just a minute. But why are you doing this? Tell me the story why you've opted to take on this challenge.
6: Yeah, I mean, there's two things. The first thing is personal. I guess I've been doing endurance sport for probably the best part of 20 years now, and I sort of saw a transcontinental run as the pinnacle of running. So, and I live in Australia, so Australia was the choice, and so that's how it sort of the idea was born. And on a less personal side, I guess I wanted to use this mission to raise money for families going through childhood cancer. So I'm a parent of two kids, and you know, thankfully they don't have cancer, but we've been to hospital a few times, and sometimes we've been admitted overnight, and you see other kids that are properly sick, and that's it's difficult to witness as a parent. So I wanted to do something in that space.
0: Mm. So it's very much a personal challenge, but also with a goal to raise as much money as possible to help those people who, well, they've got to go through. I mean, it's traumatic enough to go through the serious illness with your children, particularly if it is cancer. But then the trauma of having to also financially get through that process as well. It is a very, very difficult thing to do, isn't it?
6: Yeah, exactly. Yeah. And so Red Kite is an association that helps that side of things. So, you know, they help parents financially and things like that. Because the thing is, a lot of the time, one of the two parents become a full-time carer.
0: Yes.
6: And obviously they have to stop work. And mm-hmm. But unfortunately, the bills don't stop come through. And so, yeah, there's a lot of things that are pretty complicated in that, when you're in that space. So, I thought that, with a mission of that size and that is making quite a bit of noise, I thought it'd be a good opportunity to, try and prevent, I guess, into that space.
0: All right. So if somebody listening now wants to make a contribution to what you're doing, how do they do that, Eddie?
6: So my website,

0: probably the best place where there's links to everything. So if they want to follow the journey, for instance, there's a link as well in there. But in terms of donation, there's a certain near link. So Frenchmenontherun.com is the website. And yeah, there's a... They'll find the link to donate straight away.
1: Okay. So Frenchman on the Run. It's easy to find. Okay. Now, you're in South Australia, so and you're heading into Kimber. You are going to come across some very friendly people whilst you're in South Australia, people who will want to help you, people will want to feed you and things like that. Have you come across many, because I've spoken to a number of people who've taken on challenges like this through the years. Mm-hmm. Have you come across anybody else who's doing something fairly challenging at the moment, like riding a bike or...
0: Yeah, I have actually.
1: Yeah, you've come across a few, have you?
0: I saw a guy yesterday was finishing his bike tour of Australia. So he went around Australia and he was just finishing. He's finishing on Saturday. In fact, he's from Adelaide as well.
1: Yeah.
0: And I saw someone else that was pushing a golf cart that's walking around Australia. So
1: with a golf cart?
0: Yep.
1: Yeah. It's amazing, isn't it? What about
0: it is.
1: What about the trucks that you come across? Do you have you had any close shaves with any trucks, particularly on the Nullarbor?
0: Most of them, I'd say 97%, are really good. They try to get out of your way, you know, as much as they can. And in fact, they if there's no traffic, they go on the other side of the road because they're very aware of the the wind that they create and the power that they have.
1: Yes.
0: But yeah, there's been a few bits and pieces that were not necessarily very nice, but most of them do the right thing. Yeah,
1: good. I'm glad to hear it. Now, before you go, what part of France are you from?
0: I am from the southwest, so near the Pyrenees.
1: Mm-hmm. Oh, near the Pyrenees.
0: Yeah.
1: What a beautiful part of the world! And what brings you to Australia?
0: I was studying in Adelaide for a year, and then I met my wife, who's from South Australia, so I decided to stay, and that was 23 years ago.
1: So you live in South Australia?
0: Yeah, I live in Adelaide,
1: And what are you doing here? What are you doing work-wise in South Australia?
0: I work for an open space maintenance company, so I'm an accountant by trade.
1: Mm.
0: And, I work for a company by the name of GLG Green Life Group. So
1: okay. And they were okay with you taking the time off to do this run?
0: Yeah, very supportive, in fact. Very, very supportive with, that kind of thing. Yeah, definitely.
1: How long do you expect it to take? If you're averaging 100 kilometres a day, it should theoretically take you around about 40, 41 days, something like that.
0: Well, it was the initial goal was 39, but I'm a bit behind, so I reckon it's going to be in the low 40s.
1: Where does the run finish?
0: Bondi Beach in Sydney.
1: And I'm guessing... once you finish there, you're going to have a very, very long, hot bath.
0: I'll treat myself to a few things, definitely. But it's funny, you take a lot of, they're not luxuries, I guess. We take it as a normal, you take it for granted for sure.
1: Yeah.
0: Sitting on the toilet and having a long shower. And,
1: yes.
0: Being able to open the tap for water and drinking water and, that type of thing, Well, my wife, a lot of things as well, because she's been very supportive in all this.
1: I bet she is. Well, she'd have to be. She hasn't got a choice, has she?
0: Hey,
1: Eddie, lovely to talk to you, my friend. Safe travels. We'll try and catch up again. And when you're done, we might try and get you to come to the studio one night. We can have a talk about it as well. Is that okay?
0: Yeah, that'd be great. Yeah.
1: Great.
0: That'd be fantastic.
1: Now, how did I go with the pronunciation of your last name? Is it Chedzik?
0: Chizik.
1: Chizik. Okay. Hey, Eddie, thank you, my friend. You take care, mate.
0: No worries.
1: Okay, bye-bye. Eddie Chizik, who is running across Australia. Wow, because he can. And he's raising money for kids along the way. Time for the news, 9 o'clock.
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4: ABC News with Andrew Kaloupas. Rescuers are focusing on hydropower plants where hundreds of workers are believed to have been trapped in tunnels after the catastrophic floods in Nepal and Tibet.

0: ABC correspondent Natalie Whiting is near the Nepali capital, Kathmandu.
1: International experts have flown in to assist with this. Obviously, time is of the essence, but they are still very much focused and telling us they're not giving up hope and they are still working on it. As I say, I know we've got tunnel experts from both China and India. There are multiple sites that they're trying to access. They're digging with heavy machinery, they're blasting. It's obviously having to be a very delicate approach, but they are coming at it from multiple angles. But look, we are obviously a week on from when this terrible flooding hit, so time obviously is of the essence.
0: South Australian police say it doesn't support the lifting of suppression orders relating to the murder of five young men known as the Family Murders. Here's Sian Wakefield.
2: The killings took place in the late 1970s and early 1980s. In a series of unsolved abductions, police have linked to a group known as the Family. The recently deceased Bevan Spencer von Einem is the only person to have been convicted over one of the murders, that of 15-year-old Richard Kelvin. Relatives of some of the victims are demanding the public release of names linked to the case. In a statement, Acting Police Commissioner Linda Williams says investigations into the murders remain open, and there are a number of valid factors why suppression orders should remain in place.
0: Police say it's possible a man who was shot dead in Western Sydney was another case of mistaken identity, the second in as many days. The man, thought to be aged in his 40s, was gunned down after arriving at a home in Maryland's West around 3 o'clock this afternoon. He died at the scene. Officers say those living at the property have underworld links and are known to police. But Superintendent Simon Glasser says while the victim turned up with a resident who lives there, he had no known criminal history.
3: People associated with this address have links to organised crime. However, as far as we're aware, the person who has been shot, who is yet to be identified, does not have links to organised crime.
0: The US has launched a barrage of airstrikes against Iran, prompting Iranian retaliation against American targets in Gulf states. But there's still some hope for diplomacy. Middle East correspondent Matthew Doran.
4: We still haven't seen that Iran-Oman deal, and of course those talks between the US and Iran, depending on who you listen to, depending on what day of the week and what time of the day you listen to the US President Donald Trump, they are either on or off, not happening at all, or the Iranians are begging to take part in those negotiations. The messaging is very mixed here. We've heard from Pakistan, which has been another of the key mediators in this war in the last short while. They are deeply concerned about this latest escalation, but still remaining hopeful that some deal could be struck into the future.
0: The federal government has announced a $600 million package to crack down on drug smuggling between Pacific Islands and Australia. The Prime Minister made the announcement at the Pacific Islands Forum meeting in Palau, where nations have spoken about the impact of drug trafficking on social cohesion. Anthony Albanese says the funding will train police, improve coordination between nations and increase surveillance.
5: Enhanced aerial surveillance, more training for regional police. The Pacific Police Initiative is playing a really important role. And as you walk around the security being provided here through the Pacific Security Group, you'll see Australians or people who've been trained in Australia as well.
0: The case for another interest rate rise is strengthening, with the latest economic growth figures adding to already stubborn inflation and firming household spending. Australia's economy expanded 2.1% over the year, suggesting demand is proving harder to tame than the Reserve Bank had hoped. AMP Deputy Chief Economist Diana Musina says another rate hike this year now is more likely than a cut.
6: We think that there will be another rate rise before the end of the year, and it's hard to see when a rate cut could come. We had been thinking we'd get one in the second half of next year, but I just think that it's just the environment's too uncertain.
0: That's the latest from ABC News. For more news at any time, head to our website at abc.net.au/news.
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9: Hello. 6 minutes past nine. I was just reading a very lengthy text from Joan, who does text quite regularly. I won't read it all out because there's a lot of information in there, but she was obviously a big fan of Rani as well and the book that she collaborated on. Talking about the jukebox, is Fly Me to the Moon valid? No, probably not. It's more of a moon song. It's a great song, I agree. But it's really about rockets is the theme for the jukebox. And Joan was also a big fan, and you can thank Paul for this, Paul Kish. She was a big fan of having bees in the quiz today. Actually, on the subject of Rani, if you didn't hear the interview with Rani, you can always go back to the ABC Listen app and have a listen. Oh, I'm on the cusp of sneezing. I better not do that. I got a lovely text from Rachel, and she said, I started listening to your chat with Rani on my way home, and I kept listening into the carport until both the car lights and the carport lights, which I'm assuming are sensor lights, went out. And then I sat in the dark listening. What a great chat. I wish Rani nothing but the very best. Rach from Edward Sound, thank you for taking the time to make contact. Now, I haven't played this from... I do a recap every day between 6.30 and 7 of things the station has been doing. And I really want to play this. This is an interview that Bobby McCumber did with the human cannonball. We'll do that in the next half hour or so. But also, I want to catch up with Joe Lush. Now, Joe, the name may be familiar to you. Joe has had an affiliation with the station for a very, very long time. With Matthew and David, she used to talk about taking her kids to the airport so they could see the planes take off and things like that. So they have a property in the lower part of the Fleurieu Peninsula, and they have sheep. And I saw something really interesting on her social media today, and that was that a 10-kilo bag of processed wool was sent back to her, which she is going to make available to knitters and felters and things like that. But this is really interesting because, as a rule, a wool grower would, you know, they'd sell their bales and that would be the end of it. But what she's trying to do, pardon me, is go through the process of actually value-adding herself. And it's actually proving to be quite a challenging thing to do. So we'll catch up with Joe Lush shortly.

0: Seals and Croft, 891 ABC Adelaide, South Australia, Broken Hill, 105.7 ABC Radio Darwin and the Northern Territory. That is Summer Breeze, 12 past 9, the evening program with Spence Denny. The show starting on the weekend, of course. But tomorrow, if you feel like whipping up a batch of scones and you want to drop it off to the ABC in Collinswood, your product will be judged and the best scones adjudicated by yours truly, and Lee Radford, and by the president of the South Australian Country Women's Association as well. But it's me and Lee who are going to be, we'll be making the final decisions. And if your scones are just judged to be the best, you'll have the honour of being the best scone maker that listens to ABC Radio. Plus, you'll also get a family pass to the show. Plus, you'll also get invited for Devonshire Tea by the CWA. So there's a lot in this. So if you want to drop off three or four scones, you need to do it before 3 o'clock tomorrow afternoon to the ABC, okay? And we'll judge it after Joe Laverty comes on air. So that's an important aspect of the show is the cookery, and the cookery celebrating an anniversary this year. One of the aspects I love most of the show, though, is that it really does give those not involved in primary production an insight into how product makes its way from farm to a household, and it can pass through many hands. And that saying, when the country comes to the city, really does hold up here. But it was of interest to me when I saw Joe Lush, who you know, I'm sure, has been had a long association with this station, received a big bag of wool back today. And this was wool that had originally come from her corridales. And I thought, what's going on here? And so I thought I'd better give her a call and ask. Hello, Joe.
1: Hello, Spence.
0: So what is going on? So you, because as a rule, correct me if I'm wrong, but as somebody who farms sheep meat and wool, that once it's left your farm gate, it would no longer be a part of your life. It'd be go off somewhere, go through many hands, and eventually make its way to market. But you're trying something different with your wool, aren't you?
1: Yes, we are. I tried for a number of years to work out what we could do to value add to our wool instead of just sending off the bales and waving them goodbye as they went off to get sold to China.
0: Mm.
1: And this year I had some luck. I found the right people to talk to.
0: Okay, so tell me what you've done.
1: So I contacted a company in Adelaide called Silver Fleece, and they make the jumpers for the Australian cricketers.
0: Oh.
1: And they have offered to help us to make an end product with some of our wool. So process with getting the wool scoured, which is getting it cleaned, all the dirt taken out of it, at Michelle's at Salisbury.
0: Mm-hmm.
1: And from there, it went over to Victoria to a company called Cashmere Connections, and they take all the fibres of the wool and they make them all go in the same direction so that it's made into what's called a top or a roving. So that's sort of the second stage that wool will go through before it then gets spun into a yarn and then knitted or woven into a final product.
0: Okay. So what you received back today, you got from Cashmere, did you?
1: Yes, we've got that from Cashmere Connection. So that's we've got 10 kilos of tops back from

0: them,
1: All right.
0: which is very exciting.
1: Well, I bet it is. I mean, is this the first time you've seen your own wool scoured and prepared in this way?
0: It is. It is. It's absolutely thrilling to be able to hold a piece of wool in my hand that's come from the back of a sheep that I've seen wandering around in my paddock, and to know that it's all been processed in Australia to get it to this stage.
1: Okay, so what about the logistics of now getting it spun into something that can be knitted into a jumper?
0: Mm-hmm. So this 10 kilos we've got so that we can sell it to spinners and felters because they will use this product for doing that. But we've had another 10 kilos that's been sent to the Great Ocean Road Mill in Ballarat, and they're going to turn that into an 8-ply yarn for hand knitting.
1: Right.
0: So can't wait to get that back, but that won't be till early next year. The rest of the wool, so about 110 kilos, that's going to India because we can't get it processed in Australia to make it a fine enough yarn to go through the knitting machines at Silver Fleece. However, I'm happy that we've got three of the four processes
1: in Australia. So what ply does it need to be for it to be made into a jumper?
0: Oh, well, now, I'm not sure how it all works. There's all these weird numbers that they use for the knitting machines because it's different to being like an 8-ply
1: sure.
0: or a 4-ply wool.
1: Yeah.
0: Certainly I know that the machines at Silver Fleece are really fine. There are some other machines in Australia that we could have gone with, but I wanted to use the Silver Fleece company because I really like their attitude and their innovation.
1: Yeah. I love this idea. And you must be excited by it too. I mean, I get the impression that this is not going to be a cheap exercise because you would have had to pay to have it scoured. You would have had to pay Cashmere Connections. You'll have to pay to get it spun into 8-ply. So it gives you an idea of just what happens to your product when it's out of your control, doesn't it?
0: Yes, and it's really quite thrilling to you know, as I said before, to have the wool that we've had growing in the paddocks come back to us, and we'll actually be able to, you know, wear it as our own, you know, jumpers or have throws or scarves or beanies made from our own wool.
1: Yeah. And so the 10 kilo you've got there, so there'll be spinners who'll be able to take a hold of that and they'll be able to spin that by hand into something that they can knit as well.
0: Correct.
1: Right. Yeah. What does a felter do?
0: Well, there's two different ways to felt. One is to use needles, and by using needles you can make all the fibres of the wool stick together, and people often do three-dimensional objects like little animals and things like that, or they make pictures out of different coloured wool. And then there's the wet felters, and basically you lay out all your wool in whatever pattern you want, and you can often lay it out on silk and things like that, and then you wet it down with soapy water and you roll it up and you roll and roll and roll and roll and you rub and rub and rub and rub, and by doing that you felt all the layers together and you can get a beautiful garment or a scarf or you know, piece of fabric from it.
1: Right, and so I've never really thought about felt and the way it's made and how it gets its strength. When you think about it, it's quite an interesting feat of engineering, isn't it?
0: It sure is. Yeah. And to actually do the wet felting, I find it a very mindful exercise.
1: You do it, do you?
0: Well, yes, I have done it. I haven't done it for a couple of years now. But, yes, I do like to do it. I've got to find some time to do it again. Now I've got my own wool here to do it with.
1: Yeah. You've got no excuse now.
0: No, that's right. And the nice thing about felting is that there's no right or wrong way to make it look when it comes out. Like when it's finished, it's beautiful whether it's come out how you expected it to or not.
1: Oh, okay. Oh, fair enough, yeah. Tell me about Corriedales, because their origin goes back to New Zealand, doesn't it?
0: Yeah, they were developed in New Zealand and Australia at about the same time. Our corridor

0: stud this year is 100 years old. So we celebrated our centenary, and there's not a lot of studs that get to 100 years old.
1: No.
0: So my husband's the third generation Lush running the stud. Corridales have a beautiful white wool, and it's about a 26 to 32 micron generally. The wool that we've had processed is from our hoggets, so it's a finer wool. It's about a 21 micron, so it's really soft. It's actually a lot softer than I expected it to be.
1: Ah.
0: It's absolutely beautiful.
1: Yeah.
0: But Corridales have black noses and black hooves, and if you come along to the sheep shed at the show, we'll be there with our Corridale sheep. We're taking them up tomorrow and getting them all settled in, ready to be judged on Saturday.
1: Okay, and you're entering them?
0: Yep.
1: Yeah. Oh, good, good. And Corridales, Corridales are unique in that they are both a good wool-producing sheep, and also the meat from them is quite prized, isn't it?
0: Yes. So the meat in Corridales is a very nice meat. They've done some trials, some meat-eating quality trials, and the Corridales have come out very well with that. The Lamex did a trial of about 5,000 sheep they put through the abattoirs, and they took a whole heap of data on them. And for meat-eating quality, our Corridales, we actually came out above average. So we're really thrilled with the way our sheep perform.
1: Yeah, not good.
0: And, yeah, they're good to eat as well as bake beautiful wool so you can wear it.
1: Yeah, not good. Yeah. Well played. This is innovative stuff, and I'm really thrilled for you. I know the Annalaby, they do something not dissimilar, but their wool ends up in Scotland. And I bought one of their throws when I was at Annalaby last year, and they are just beautiful. Expensive, but they are gorgeous.
0: Yes, and you can understand how they need to be that expensive when you realise how many processes wool goes through. But also wool lasts forever, and when it's finished, you're finished with it, you can put it in your garden and it will biodegrade for you.
1: Yeah, indeed. Hey, Jo, thank you and good luck.
0: Thank you very much, Ben.
1: No problem. Nice to talk to you, Jo Lush, who, apart from taking her kids to the airport, has a sheep and wool stud on the Fleurieu Peninsula. 9:23 is the time. Now, James says, two nights in a row, silver fleece has been mentioned on the radio. When was the other time? Was it with us? Oh, Nightlife, was it? Really? I didn't know that. Anyway, he says, I will talk to one of the owners tomorrow and see if they can make it a trifecta on a good Adelaide business. I would like that a lot. We'd be very happy with that. Thank you. It is 9:24.
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1: I've been promising to play this since about 6:30. So let's do it, because this is lovely. Bobby McCumba met up with David the Bullet Smith, who is a human cannonball and a Guinness World Record holder. He's going to be launched every night at the Royal Adelaide Show. His dad was a human cannonball. His sister was one too. So Bobby caught up with Dave at the showgrounds this morning during the morning program.
5: I was 19 years old the first time that I performed a very, very beginner-sized human cannonball.
6: How did you feel?
5: Oh, well, I was super scared, super nervous, you know. Not just for the cannon, but just to be out there trying to fill in for my father is how it kind of came up, and which is a ridiculous idea, you know, because he was, I consider, the greatest human cannonball of all time, you know, and I was just a rookie. So yeah, I was a little red behind the ears and nervous and scared, and I was absolutely thrilled by the challenge, and I think I got addicted.

0: to it, honestly. And yeah, it's been an amazing career.
1: Now, you're a world Guinness record holder.
0: Yes.
1: How high are you going? What's the distance that you're actually traveling outside of?
0: I'm going to be trying to be right up there by those height records. So I use feet for the most part. I'm about 80 feet high in the air, which is going to be, what is that, about 25 meters, something like that. And playing the wind a little bit. We'll see how, hopefully we got some smooth sailing. But, and then about, I guess about 46 meters in distance or 50 meters in distance. Yeah, I'll probably park it around 150 feet in distance and try to reach for the sky. You know, just keep, as I, you know, try and start off big. And then if that holds up and my body holds up, then we'll, you know, try to point it a little higher. Each and every show, give them a little more.
1: So over 30 years, is that right? You've been doing
0: this. This is my 30th year of being a human cannonball. And I hope it's my best year. It sure feels like it. It really does. I mean, I feel stronger and better. I took 1 year off. I think that helped a lot. And just trained. Rebuilt everything. Equipment, the landing nets, changed some systems up. Took the most powerful, by far the most powerful cannon that's ever existed, and made it way better.
2: Dave, I want to ask about the physical experience, because What training do you do physically to keep yourself in a position to be able to handle night after night, as you say, for 30 years, what you do?
0: Well, I've gone through a lot of years. I mean, I've gone through a lot of years of physical pain throughout that career at certain times. But, you know, it's really hard to keep going when you're injured or have, you know, a torn knee or, you know, I've dislocated shoulders and things like that.
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0: Seems like a very appropriate song at the moment for Adelaide. Joni Mitchell's Big Yellow Taxi. Thanks so much for your company tonight. 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
1: Join the voice of summer, Jim Maxwell. 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
3: ABC News with Andrew Kaloupas. Authorities say hopes of finding more survivors among the thousands still missing in Nepal and Tibet are fading a week after flash floods killed at least 1,100 people. Tweong Fitzpatrick reports.
4: Prime Minister Anthony Albanese says the number of Australians missing in the disaster has fallen from 43 to 38 after five were confirmed safe since Tuesday morning. Rescuers are trying to find survivors believed to be trapped inside the tunnels of several hydroelectric plants. Specialised teams from India, China and the United States are involved in the tunnel rescue attempts. Meanwhile, the UN says agencies are very concerned about the growing public health risk from overcrowded shelters, contaminated water and damaged health facilities, particularly for women and children during the monsoon season.
3: Detectives investigating an alleged sexual assault linked to the Sydney Swans have now spoken with four Sydney men. Olivia Sanders reports.
5: Sexual crimes squad detectives were in New South Wales this week where they spoke with four men aged 25 to 30 as part of their sexual assault investigation linked to the Sydney Swans. Several adult entertainers are understood to have joined Swans players at a hotel across the road from the MCG in the early hours of August 17. Three women subsequently made a report to police. No arrests have been made and no charges have been laid. Victoria Police says the investigation is ongoing and detectives are set to speak with several witnesses believed to be in the hotel room at the time of the alleged incident.
3: In a statement, the club reiterated it apologises for the distress and disappointment the matter has caused, but it was unable to comment further. Iran says it's launched a wave of attacks on American targets in the Gulf in response to intense US strikes on Iran. Kuwait says a drone hit a residential complex causing a fire but no casualties. Bahrain says it was also targeted. More from the BBC's Yolan Nell in Jerusalem.
6: The Middle East is on edge once again after the latest series of US strikes on Iran and Iran's retaliation against US allies in the region, in the Gulf and Jordan. Pakistan has said that it remains engaged on talks to try to end the six-month-old war, but President Trump has said he couldn't care less whether Iran returns to the negotiating table, and he has threatened to hit Iran much harder. All of this is pushing up oil prices once again.
3: Police say a man shot dead in the doorway of a Western Sydney home this afternoon may have been another case of mistaken identity. The man, aged in his 40s, was visiting a Maryland's West home around 3 o'clock when he was shot, dying at the scene. Police say those who live at the home are well known to police and have links to organised crime. The victim arrived at the home with a resident who lives there and two young children. Police Superintendent Simon Glasser says the victim was not on the radar of police and has had no known criminal record.
7: The victim has no links to organised crime that we are aware of. However, he is associated with people that reside at this address. It's very early on in the investigation. However, tragically, that is a possibility that the wrong person has been shot by these offenders.
3: Australia will spend $600 million on a Pacific-wide crackdown on drug trafficking. Pacific leaders meeting in Palau have endorsed the Wanga Moana initiative aimed at improving intelligence sharing between police and security agencies across the region. The scheme will also boost aerial surveillance alongside other measures as cartels increasingly use vessels and submersibles to move cocaine and methamphetamine. Prime Minister Anthony Albanese says much of the drug traffic moving through the Pacific is ultimately bound for Australia.
8: Australia is a destination, tragically, for much of the drug trafficking that seeks to go through the Pacific with related issues of transnational crime.
3: Former British pop star Paul Gadd, better known by his stage name Gary Glitter, has pleaded not guilty to 8 charges of historic sex offences against a young girl. The 82-year-old rose to fame in the 1970s as a glam rock star. He's accused of abusing the girl between 1978 and 1981, when she was aged between 8 and 11. Prosecutors previously said the alleged offences took place at Gadd's home in the London area of Kensington.
9: In a bushfire, minutes matter and you need to take action. The Australian warning system means the same types of warnings no matter where you are.
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0: Yes, well, hello, and how are you? Philip Clark with you on ABC Radio. This is Nightlife, and it's Wednesday night. Good to be with you. First hour of the program as well. Hope you're well. Hope your day was just fine. We've got a feast of great listening tonight, so I hope you can stay with me. First hour, 6 past 10 in Eastern Time. It's 6 past 8 in WA. Western Australia, sorry. 6 past 8 in Western Australia. It's 24 to 10 in South Australia and the Northern Territory. We're right through the Pacific, courtesy of Radio Australia. We're at 6 past 10 in Port Moresby, Fiji and Kiribati. It's 6 past midnight. Good to have you all on board. And of course, right around the world with the World Wide Web as well. 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Or listen to us on the ABC Listen app, which is a terrific way to listen. Download that on your phone or other device and, hey presto, you're away. And you can therefore get access to all our podcasts as well. I'll be talking to Simon Sebag Montefiore in our first hour about the making of the modern Middle East. Really looking forward to that conversation. But if you wanted to grab or catch up with our conversations last night, among them the session we did on the fashion business, which was lots of fun, then you can grab those off the ABC Listen app or through the website as well. I spoke to the Fin Review's fashion editor, Lauren Sams, and she had a fashion tip for those who want to be ahead of the curve.
1: One thing that I will be very interested in seeing at the Chanel Cruise show earlier this year, the new creative director there debuted a pair of sandals that didn't have any toes. So it was sort of a little cup of leather that strapped onto your heel and a bow on the top, and there was nothing that covered your toes.
0: What, no sole? No sole?
1: No. So sort of half a sole.
0: I see.
1: Which it was very polarizing at the time, but in 18 months' time, everyone will be wearing those. You mark my words. They will be the Crocs of summer 2027.
0: See, and don't tell me you didn't hear it here first, all right? 1-300-800-222 is my number if you'd like to contribute or make a comment or ask a question tonight. In our first hour tonight, the Middle East has shaped some of the biggest and most consequential events in modern history. But how did we get here? How did Osama bin Laden rise to power? Where did Iran, the modern state of Iran, come from? How did Britain and France carve up the modern Middle East? We're going to talk about it with the master storyteller and historian Simon Sebag Montefiore in our first hour tonight. Looking forward to that conversation. Nightlife News Breakdown with Amy Remekas, particularly the growing calls for a government-mandated opt-in model for social media algorithms. Sounds like a good idea. Chances of it happening? Well, off the back of the gambling advertising thing, you'd probably say very little. We'll get Amy's take on these issues. Top Australian fish chef Josh Nyland's going to join us tonight as well. Plenty to talk about there. And I'd love to talk to him about whether or not fish is sustainable as a food into the future, do you think? So he'll join us as well. We'll play the Mighty Challenge as well. So we've got plenty of things on. Love to have your company. 1-300-800-222 is my number. If you would like to join us, I would love you to be part of it tonight.
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0: The history of the Middle East is, in lots of ways, the history of the modern world, isn't it? These days you look at it and you think it's just a mess of war and slaughter and oil and great power contests for supremacy. Was it always like this? No, it wasn't. In his new book, The Cauldron, historian and best-selling author Simon Sebag Montefiore traces the history of the Middle East from 1900 through to the present. Now, it's a massive undertaking, as you can imagine, and we won't talk about all of it tonight because we simply can't. The stories of empires and nation-states and kings and revolutionaries and dictators. Huge figures like Abdel Nasser, for example, the ruler of Egypt. Ataturk, the secular founder of the modern state of Turkey. Where did Iran come from? And what's the genesis of the conflict in Palestine and Gaza too? We'll talk some more

0: about all of those things. You might have some other conversations you would like to ask him about as well. But let's welcome him to the program. Simon Sebag Montefiore, good evening to you. Welcome to Nightlife.
1: Good evening to you from London.
0: It's terrific to have you, and congratulations on the book. It's tremendously detailed and just totally absorbing once you're in it. I mean, in a way, you trace you. This from the 1900. It's really the beginning of this story is the collapse of the Ottoman Empire, isn't it?
1: Yeah, and it's still going on today in a way.
0: Tell me about that.
1: Well, I mean, what I wanted to do with this book is to fill in a gap in the market. You know, I often write books that don't exist. After I've looked for them, I then try and write them myself. And, you know, there are millions of books on the Middle East, and especially on just after World War One and all that. Mm. And also, of course, Israel, Palestine and Gaza. But actually, they don't explain how we got from 1900 to 2026. How did we get where we are? That's the question I'm asking. And I answer it by covering in a narrative that I hope is accessible to everybody. You don't have to be an expert. All the 19 countries of the Middle East, from Morocco to Iran, from Iran to Turkey, from Turkey down to Yemen, and of course, including Syria and Israel and everything in between. And it's been a kind of wonderful project for me. It's been alarming and impossible and insane, but also most satisfying labor of love of my career. And it begins in with the Ottoman Empire, because you cannot understand anything that's happening today in many of the parts of the Middle East. And that includes particularly Turkey, of course, but also Syria and Israel and Egypt, and of course also Iran, which is you know probably the most important power in the Middle East today for different reasons, and very much in the news. And so we go back to 1900, but the book starts neither in the British Empire nor in the Ottoman Empire, but in the middle of the Arabian Desert, which is in no empires, and it begins with 40 men riding across the desert in early 1902, and they are led by a young Saudi prince, Abdulaziz Al Saud, who storms a small fortress in the middle of the Arabian Desert, which is called Riyadh. And there he kills the governor in personal combat and takes it, and ultimately founds Saudi Arabia, which is now really one of the key powers in the Middle East. And so that's where we start. And I start there because this is a story about the Arab world. This is a story about the Middle East. It's not about the British. It's not about the Americans. It's about the Arab world. And it begins with the Arab conquest of an Arab city.
0: Mm. Yes, the whole story of oil, which seems to have, of course, dominated the history of the Middle East since is a later add-on too. One of the things that strikes me also about when you start to think of the Middle East as a concept, as an idea, is that you know we think about it as just deeply fractured and full of conflict, but of course it's home to one of the richest, most culturally diverse collections of people on the planet, isn't it? This is where, together with India, of course, this is where mathematics and writing and thinking begins, isn't it?
1: Well, it has an ancient culture. It's never separate from the rest of the world as it isn't today. There's always been people coming and going, ideas coming and going, and the traffic has always been two-way. And that's part of the history. And most of the, you know, some of that traffic is in ideas, some of it is in literature, some of it is in trade, some of it is in oil, some of it is in conquest, and part of it is in theology and the Abrahamic faiths, for example. And it's an interwoven world of multiple ethnicities and sects is is no exaggeration. That's the key to it. And, you know, but also I want in this book to celebrate that. I call it the cauldron. It's about autocrats and wars and coups and fanatics and terrorists and killers and dictators. But it's also a celebration of the openness of Islam as well. The way that there's a tradition of Islam that accepts and ideas and open thought and is friendly to the West. There's another definition of Islam that is radical and resistant and authoritarian and unfriendly to the West and unfriendly to openness of any sort. And part of what we're seeing in the Middle East in 2026 is a war between those two definitions of Islam. And of course, there's much else going on too. There's Iran's struggle to dominate and to be the key power in the Middle East. There's Israel's struggle to defend itself, but also elements in Israel who are trying to expand within the West Bank. There is also Turkey is now a massive power with rising military influence and with the wish to expand its power to some of the places where its Ottoman forebears ruled just over 100 years ago. And they are openly talking about that.
0: Let's go back to that story you were talking about. You see this as very pivotal, the establishment of the nascent establishment, I suppose, of the modern state of Saudi Arabia with Abdulaziz.
1: Yeah.
0: Now, tell me why that's significant and what happens.
1: Well, Saudi Arabia, you know, is now the biggest state in the Middle East. Mm. It's a military power. It has vast oil reserves. But it also has a very significant religious authority. And as the guardian of the two sanctuaries, the Mecca and Medina, the holy cities, its king always has special authority. Whoever controls those cities has special authority. And it is just signing, developing some sort of agreement or alliance with Pakistan and with Turkey right now. So it is always a very significant power and a special power with special influence. And it's really the leader of the Sunni world at the moment. So when it was founded 125 years ago, roughly, it was nothing. It was just a young man with 40 friends seizing one city. But he wasn't nobody. He was the descendant of the Saud family. And the Saudis had two kingdoms already in Arabia, one in the 18th century, one in the 19th century. And so Saudi Arabia today is the third Saudi Arabia, if you like. And you need to understand all of this to understand how the family rules, what MBS is doing now, and he's the present ruler of Saudi Arabia, and how it approaches the world. And, you know, the key to understanding it in many ways is all these powers are just trying to achieve security now. And everybody, Turkey, Israel, but you know, especially Saudi Arabia, are all trying to find ways to achieve security in a completely, in a free-for-all, multiplayer game that is the Middle East at this very moment.
0: We read it at the moment and we see that sectarianism from our Western point of view seems to have riven the Arab world, the Sunnis and the Shia, which are the two great strands of Islamic thought and, you know, all stem from who had the right to bear witness to the truths of Islam following the death of Muhammad. The Shias have a different view about this than that of the Sunnis, and that is the heart of the conflict. How much of this conflict explains the Middle East?
1: Some of it. I mean, it started as a dynastic feud after the death of Muhammad within the family.

0: of the Prophet Muhammad.
1: Yeah.
0: But it developed into very different cultures, traditions, theologies. And yet one can exaggerate the difference between Sunni and Shia. Of course, their rituals and ideas are very different, but they are quite capable of cooperating when they need to. And, you know, one of the things we saw after the revolution in 1979 was the Iranian Islamic Revolution was a Shia revolution led by a Shia scholar, a clergyman, leader, Ayatollah Khomeini. But in fact, they revolutionized the Sunni world, which is the great majority of Islam, and they promoted a new religious political strand of ultra-Islamism that was resistant to the West, that was radical, and that was in their own image. And you can see that in their informal empire that they managed to create in the early part of the 21st century recently, you know, they were backing Shias like the Hezbollah militia, for example, and Alawites who were the Assad family of Syria, but also they were backing Sunnis like Hamas, which was closer to the Muslim Brotherhood and was a Sunni radical, ultra-nationalist, ultra-Islamist organization. So, you know, the two strands are different and are often at odds, but at other times they are allied. And at the same time, the Arabs and the Iranians are also very different peoples.
1: Yeah.
0: And they have a long history of suspicion and hostility as well. They too can cooperate when they need to.
1: Tell me about this, because it puzzles a lot of people as to how Iran ends up as this almost totalitarian Islamic state when Persia was never an Islamic state. It wasn't an Islamic state. I mean, it was a great center of Shiism, of course, and there are many holy places there, of course, but it wasn't an Islamic state. How did it end up as one?
0: Well, I mean, originally the Persians, who Persia and Iran are the same thing, and the Persians were the rulers of great empires in the ancient world.
1: Yeah.
0: And they were Zoroastrians, which means they worshipped fire, and their god was called Ahura Mazda. And they created those great empires that we've heard about in ancient history, you know, like Cyrus the Great and Darius the Great were their kind of leading rulers who created this huge Achaemenid empire. But later there were other empires, and in the sort of fourth, fifth, and sixth centuries, there was the Sasanian Empire, which was huge, and at one point conquered the whole Middle East as well. So they are heirs to a great tradition that isn't Islamic, but pretty early in the conquests of the Arabs after the death of Muhammad in the 630s, they overthrew the Persian Empire and they conquered it, and since then it has been Islamic. But it only became Shia during the rule of the Safavid dynasty, who converted it to Shia Islam with the sword, massacring those who refused or resisted. And they were 12 Shias, which means that they believed that that Islam should be ruled by the succession from the Caliph Ali all the way through, and there were 12 imams descended from him.
1: Hmm.
0: And the 12th imam vanished mysteriously, and as one would say, technically, became occulted. And so they are waiting for the 12th imam to return in an apocalyptic messianic moment. And that's why they're called 12 Shias. And there are many other sects of Shia too. But anyway, so since then they've been Shias, and but they've had all sorts of different rulers. They've had various dynasties since then, and in the early part of the 20th century, I tell the story about how a self-made king, Reza Shah, established himself in 19. 19-

0: 25. And he's one of the key nation makers in the book. You mentioned Ataturk, who founded the Turks, Ben Gurion, who founded Israel, and Ibn Saud, Abdulaziz, who founded Saudi Arabia. Well, another one of these titanic figures is Reza Shah, who founded the Pahlavi dynasty. And in our own lifetimes, his son, the Shah, ruled. And it was he that was overthrown in 1979. And he was a secular ruler. He was a reformer. He was an authoritarian, but he was a reformer. He believed in rights for women. He promoted education for women. He, equal rights. In many ways, he was pretty successful. In other ways, he over-concentrated power in his own hands. He was vain and often unwise, but also kind of impressive too. And when he was overthrown in 1979, by the time he reached 1979, the whole of a large part of Iranian society was united against him.
1: How much of this is laid at the feet of the West and their support of the Shah?
0: Well, I think that, I mean, of course, anyone who writes a history of the Middle East, this is a region that, for all sorts of reasons, anybody who wants to be a planetary power needs to have a presence there. And so that was true from 5000 BC and the pharaohs of Egypt all the way through to America and the Soviet Union and now to China and America and Russia. So the West, or outside powers, let's put it like that, are always present. Some come from the East, some from the West. In our present era in the West, countries like Britain and Australia, we're obsessed with the crimes of the West and what the West did wrong and everything to do with the West. And we're not really interested in the crimes committed by anybody else. But if you study the Middle East, you're as likely to look at the Mongols and Tamerlane and the Iranian rulers and conquerors like Nadir Shah in the 18th century. I'm as likely to look at them as I am at looking at Britain and France and America. But all are present and all are trying to achieve dominance, trying to extract wealth. And, of course, they play roles. Sometimes they're destructive. Sometimes they leave little trace. And so the Western involvement in the Middle East is part of that tradition.
1: Yeah. Iran seems friendless in the Arab world, and why is this? There doesn't seem to be any sense. There is a slight sense of pan-Arabism, I suppose, if you look at Saudi Arabia, Egypt, possibly Jordan, possibly as well, but Iran seems to sit right outside of this, seems to be sending...
0: Well, Iran is very separate because...
1: But do they want, even with their nearest Shia neighbour, Iraq, who they fought a long war with, why are they so friendless in the region?
0: Well, I mean, it's partly because they've acted as a regional bully and they're essential. There's two things. First of all, there's a tradition of Persian Empire over the whole region.
1: Right.
0: Secondly, there's the enormous hostility and suspicion between Persians, Iranians, and Arabs, who are very different. And sometimes that breaks out into open contempt. Then there's the promotion of extreme Islamist radicalism on the part of this Iranian regime, which is particular to this Iranian regime. In recent times, there is the bullying and promotion of terrorism and the reckless bloodletting of this Iranian regime. And you only have to look at their basic strategy in the last 25 years, which was called the Six Armies strategy, in which they basically wanted to promote their Iranian interests by backing Arab militias, Arab backing, promoting Arab wars, costing Arab blood on Arab territory to defend Iran. And that worked extremely well for 25 years. And hence we saw what was called the Shia Crescent, or I call it the

0: formal Iranian Empire, but there's lots of, you can call it what you like. But essentially, they managed to get control over a corridor of territory all the way from Iran to Syria and Lebanon. And that has been disastrous for the Arab world. 600,000
1: Yes, it has.
0: Syrians died in this Syrian civil war. It's led to the loss of many, many lives also in Lebanon, in Iraq. And that has now kind of ground to a halt. It's in eclipse. Israel's defeated various parts of it. And so now the Iranian regime has embarked on a different policy, which is to attack all of its neighbors. And the neighbors it's particularly keen to attack are those in Saudi Arabia and the United Arab Emirates and Bahrain and Jordan and even Egypt, which all of which represent the success of an opposing ideology, an opposing definition of Islam, an opposing mindset. And they are all outrageous rebukes to the disastrous mismanagement and mass murder of the present Iranian regime.
1: 1-300-800-222 is my number. I'm talking to Simon Sebag Montefiore. He's a historian and storyteller, and he's written a extraordinary book called The Cauldron, The Making of the Modern Middle East. We're talking about it now. You might like to ask a question.
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1: One of the other ways I think the West often looks at the Middle East, apart from its terms of conflict and oil, Simon, is through a Western lens. We see it simply through the history of colonialism and don't really understand, I think, at all, the power that Arabs themselves have for their own stories. And in this respect, talk to me about the adoration and the status of Abdel Nasser, for example, the president of Egypt, and the status he had in the Arab world, and what's happened to that.
0: Yes. Well, I think one of the you touch on something really important there. One of the big themes of this book is that the Arabs, the Israelis, the Iranians, the Turks, the Sudanese, and many other peoples here make their own decisions. And the whole kind of the whole narrative of white colonialists being to blame for everything is one approach, and there is some truth in it.
1: There is some truth in it, yes.
0: There's some proof in it, but actually, it's a very, very limited view, because these countries have been independent now for 80 years, and they have agency. And I am somebody who believes and respects in the agency of the Arab peoples, the Israelis, the Turks, the Iranians, et cetera, et cetera. And I find it extremely patronizing for well-meaning Western liberals and activists who keep insisting that they are just victims and have no role in their own history. Read my book and you'll see that they have a huge role in their history, and they have done all the way through their history. But obviously, most strikingly since independence, which is really straight after World War II, they all became independent. And even during the Cold War, when the Soviets and the Americans were competing in the Middle East, they were masters at playing off the powers against each other. And in the last 50 years, they've been experts at seeking power and empire and success themselves. And they have made their own decisions. So I think that that narrative is extremely limited and also insulting to the peoples of the Middle East. But you mentioned a good example of this. Gamal Abdel Nasser is one of the most fascinating characters in the book, one of the giants.
1: He's a giant in the Arab world, isn't he? And regarded as such,
0: He's regarded now as a giant who failed, who disappointed everybody. But he's incredible. He's an incredibly charming character, as well as a menacing one. He was a beautiful speaker. He was extremely handsome. He was tall. He was well read. He was masterful, super intelligent. And his vision was of a pan-Arab nation republic that could join together all of the or many of the states that had been left by the Western powers. And he succeeded in merging Egypt, his country, with Syria, but just for 3 years. But at the same time, he spoke beautifully about Arab life, about Arab dreams, about Arab aspirations and freedom from Western domination.
1: No.
0: And he succeeded in 1956 in the Suez Crisis in achieving some of those things, and then with the union with Syria. But he overdid it. He also destroyed Egypt's cosmopolitan society by expelling all the non-Egyptians, not just Jews, but also the Italians, the Greeks, the Lebanese, and so on. And he also established the first Mukhabarat state, the first secret police state, that really became the prototype for all of the dictatorships. And he really became a dictator.
1: Yeah.
0: And then he pushed too hard against Israel in 1967, threatening with his allies to exterminate Israel. Israel panicked and then struck back and won the 1967 war, which really destroyed the pan-Arabist dream and made Israel a major power and really opened the way, the gates in the world of Islam to a new Islamist resistance radicalism that took the place of pan-Arabism.
1: Yeah. Let's talk about Israel and the Palestinian issue, which of course seems to bedevil so much of the Middle East. Perhaps it is the conflict in the Middle East, which his resolution seems so far away. One of the things that always strikes me about this story is, and the establishment of the State of Israel, is the way the Arab story gets, because it's complicated and it also gets lost to some degree. Quite a few people in the West believe, I think, that the State of Israel was established, you know, in an empty land, when it wasn't. Of course, the truth is completely the opposite. The Arabs refer to what happened in 1946 as the al-Nakba, the great catastrophe, because it was true for a whole lot of reasons that, you know, hundreds of thousands of Palestinians were made refugees in their own land, weren't they?
0: The Nakba is a huge part of the story in The Cauldron, my book. And I tell the story mainly, as I try and do all the way through the book, using the voices of Palestinian Arabs and Israelis and other people who are the main participants. But I'm not writing a history about victims and oppressors. That's sort of fairy tale history for a very, very simple worldview. It's an extremely complicated story. There were of course, a Arab majority in the Holy Land.
1: Mm. It was an occupied land. It was not an empty land, was it?
0: I don't think anyone today thinks it was an empty land, and I'm not sure anyone, and certainly. And I don't think even the British who promulgated the Balfour Declaration believed it was empty. But I think that what happened was, in some ways it's unique because of the Jewish story is unique, because the Holy Land itself is so unique. But in other ways, it's pretty typical of the way that states were created in partitions, in ethnic strife, in war, at the end of the Ottoman Empire. It bears huge resemblances to the creation of Turkey in 1922, as you'll see if you read the book. That's a completely forgotten story. And it bears huge resemblances to an almost simultaneous British scuttle from its territories without responsibility that happened in India, Pakistan. But of course, the India-Pakistan partition was a much bigger disaster in terms of numbers. 14 million people displaced, 1 to 3 million people killed. But what happened in Israel-Palestine is a tragedy because I believe it wasn't necessary.

0: And I show in the book the many moments when a little bit of statesmanship could have avoided it. But what happened in 47, 48 was this. There was the Palestinian Arab majority who lived there, but there was also a large Jewish minority, and by then they were about 500,000 people. Some of them had settled there, some of them had been there for a long time, for many generations. And initially, Zionism was simply the self-determination of the Jewish people to have a nation like everybody else
1: Well,
0: believed in.
1: it was a political idea. It wasn't born in Europe. It wasn't born in Israel. It was a political,
0: Yes,
1: as we know,
0: but yes,
1: as we
0: but
1: know, yeah.
0: yes, but I mean that's how. But it was in that way. It wasn't that different from Turkish nationalism, Arab nationalism, Greek nationalism, Armenian nationalism, Kurdish nationalism, all of which are told in the book. And many of those were promised states also at the end of World War I, and that's usually forgotten. So what happened, since we're concentrating on this particular theatre, is that in 1947 the British were learned that they just couldn't manage Palestine anymore, and therefore they asked the United
1: Well,
0: Nations
1: they didn't
0: to
1: want it. They didn't want to, did they? They wanted to get out.
0: they wanted to get out. Churchill called this the scuttling, and scuttling was a disaster wherever it happened. In 1947, the Attlee government in Britain, Prime Minister Clement Attlee, had rushed to get out of India, and he wanted to leave India to one state, one Indian state, but the Indian Muslims under Jinnah wanted an independent state of their own, and in the end, the British were forced to agree to that, and so a new state, Pakistan, was created in astonishing ethnic strife and conflict, in which 1 to 3 million people were killed. And next, they looked at Palestine, and they wanted to get out of that fast too. And rather than do it themselves, they asked the new United Nations, and the United Nations devised a partition, and the partition was appallingly done.
1: It was
0: The
1: un it
0: partition
1: was un it
0: divided
1: was
0: that.
1: unfair and a disaster, wasn't it?
0: Well, it was unsustainable, even if it was, whether or not it was unfair, it was unsustainable. It divided Palestine into seven bits, none of them defendable, sustainable, or governable. So, and at that point, the British then just left and ran for the door and left the participants in this partition to fight it out. So first of all, the Jews celebrated, and because they were getting a state for the first time for a long time, for 2,000 years, and the petition was opposed by the Arab side, and so the Arab side tried to destroy the Jews. The Jews fought back, and there was a civil war. Then, on the 15th of May, 1948, the British departed officially. And the Jews declared a new state, which they called the Republic, the State of Israel. And at the same time, five Arab states invaded and tried to exterminate it.
1: Indeed,
0: And they said quite openly that was their aim. And the Israelis fought back. For a moment, it looked like they would be destroyed and overwhelmed. After all, these were five armies attacking. But the Arabs were very divided. And the Arab states actually wanted to annex Palestine for themselves. So, after a brutal war in which some Palestinian Arabs were driven out, many fled, some Jews and their settlements were also driven out from the parts that were conquered by the Arabs. And so, it actually was, if one looks at it, a struggle for survival on both sides. And out of it, Israel was established itself, and Jordan, the neighboring kingdom under King Abdullah, was the other victor and conquered what they called the West Bank of the
1: Yes.
0: Jordan, because Jordan was on the East Bank, and that's where the name, the West Bank,

0: comes from. And so they got Old Jerusalem, the ancient city of Jerusalem, and they declared themselves King of Palestine and King of Jerusalem. And the Egyptians completely failed and were defeated, and they only managed to conquer one bit, Gaza. They had planned to conquer the whole of Palestine or half of Palestine, and they were going to call it the All-Palestine Protectorate. But in fact, they failed. And so in the end of it, three states controlled Palestine. And tragically, while the Jewish state was declared, the Arab state was never declared. And it was never declared because the Egyptians and the Jordanians had grabbed the land. And that was the way it remained from 1948 to 1967. Mm. And there was very little pressure to declare a Palestinian state because those territories were ruled by Arab powers.
1: And that's none of those Arab powers were particularly interested in a Palestinian state then,
0: there was no concept. You've got to understand, there was no concept of a Palestinian state at that time. Palestinian consciousness, as national consciousness, developed in the 1960s, as Rashid Khalidi, the great Palestinian professor at Columbia University, has said in his seminal book on the subject. It really developed as in conflict with Israeli nationalism, and gradually two new nationalisms emerged, two new nations emerged that had not existed before.
1: No, they did not.
0: The Israeli nation and the Palestinian nation. Mm. And that's where we are today.
1: Yeah. The resolution of this conflict seems, I don't know, what do you think? Is it a key to, it's not going to be resolved, is it? There's not going to be a Palestinian state. The so-called two-state solution is not going to occur.
0: I don't like the word two-state solution because it suggests that there's a solution that would solve all of this completely. And I think that is unrealistic, yes. But could there be a resolution where there was a Palestinian state in these territories? Absolutely, yes. It's not vanished. And in fact, some definition of that is and has always been the only way to solve this. So there are many, many definitions and plans of how this could work. But if you're asking at this very moment, both sides are now completely traumatized by the agonies that has happened on October the 7th, the Hamas slaughter and rapine, and the brutal war, the ferocious and brutal war.
1: Well, the equally brutal slaughter in Gaza.
0: So both sides now are completely bruised and bleeding and traumatized, and neither are yet ready to talk. But there comes a moment when war and bloodletting just becomes exhausting for everybody. And sometimes then that can lead to surprising developments in a surprising way, and you never quite know when that's going to happen. While Hamas are in control, are the most dynamic part of the Palestinian body politic, that's not going to happen. While this extremist Israeli government is in power, it's not going to happen either. So both leaderships need to change. But it happens there's an election in Israel in October, very soon. And it looks like, by the polls of the moment, that a much more decent and sensible government will come to power in Israel. And that may also spark changes amongst the Palestinians. They have elections coming too. And there are going to be changes when the leader of the Palestinian Authority, Mahmoud Abbas, dies or retires. And so, you know, we may be at a point suddenly where from complete diabolical disaster, we suddenly come back and find that there is something to talk about. And that isn't impossible. And I actually believe that it's not just not impossible, but essential that it does happen.
1: Yeah, indeed.
0: And I call it two nations, two republics, because I like to leave the sort of exact architecture of this plan to be decided. But the concept is still there, and it's still the right concept.
1: All right, Simon.

0: Ibag Montefiore is our guest. His book, The Cauldron, The Making of the Modern Middle East, has just been published. It's a story of the Middle East from 1900. Let's get off the topic for Osama, because there's so many other things to talk about as well.
1: I have to leave you quite soon.
0: Yeah, I know, so exactly.
1: What should we talk about next?
0: What in your view is the most successful since the 1900s, since the decolonialization and the collapse of the Ottomans? What do you think's been the standout most successful Arab state?
1: Well, I think the most successful Arab state is not Arab.
0: I'll revise that. I'll say Middle Eastern state. Middle Eastern state.
1: Well, I think Turkey is one of the most successful because it has combined Islamism, nationalism, and Western sophistication into one state, and so far. Until recently, it has managed to do so in a semi-democracy. I think now it is becoming a proper autocracy, and it is also becoming an ever more Islamist entity. And so I think those are dangerous things for that state and for its society, because the Turkish success depends on the cosmopolitanism, the creativity of the Turkish nation. They're highly sophisticated, educated, and they have a great historic inheritance as well. So that at the moment is probably one of the most successful states. I think Saudi Arabia is also successful, but much more vulnerable militarily and in security terms, which is what we're seeing at the moment as it comes under fire from Iran in the north and the Houthis. I mean, one has to say that for all its many flaws, Israel is also a highly successful state created in this region. And I would have to say it's the third of those. It's extraordinary technological achievements. Its achievements in science and its military power are all highly impressive. And so that's why we're now at a point where in the Arab world, as you put it, three non-Arab powers, the Turks, the Israelis and the Iranians, and now joined by the Pakistanis, are all vying for influence in the region. And that is the multiplayer game where we find ourselves today.
0: All right. Why? Some might say, well, oil will determine this. Of these three states you mentioned, none of them have oil.
1: Iran has oil. Iran has a lot of oil.
0: Saudi Arabia
1: has a lot of oil. Yeah. So I think oil is part of this picture. The world is still oil thirsty and runs on oil, whatever else we'd like to happen. And their reserves are still vast in Iran, in Iraq, in Saudi, in the Gulf states, in UAE, etc. But Turkey and Israel don't have massive amounts of oil, but they have sophistication, and Iran has all of the above. And Israel is tiny and doesn't have mass, but Iran and Turkey are pretty huge countries with huge populations. Pakistan has a huge army, a huge population, and nuclear weapons, but it's bankrupt. It's a military dictatorship in effect, though it has a hybrid democratic architecture as well. In other words, it's complicated, but oil is a key part of this. Power and trade are key parts of it too. Technology is another huge part of it. And both Iran and Turkey are very good at creating drones. Israel is really, after America, the most sophisticated military industrial power in the world, and just made huge deals with Germany and Greece and other places. So all of those moving parts will decide who wins the battle of the Middle East.
0: Yes, it's a rich and extraordinary story. Simon, it's been terrific to talk with you. Simon Sinbag,
1: thank you so much for having me.

0: It's great to have you. He's the author of The Cauldron, The Making of the Modern Middle East. Appreciate your time. Thank you.
1: Thank you.
0: And his book, The Cauldron, is out at the moment. I hope you enjoyed that. We'll put it up as a podcast a little later, and you can listen at your convenience. Here's Dido.

0: Dido and White Flag. All right, we've got news coming up, and after that, into the issues of the day and the nightlife news breakdown. See you then.
1: Hello, this is ABC News with David Rollins. A Royal Australian Air Force jet carrying supplies to assist disaster-ravaged Nepal has touched down in Kathmandu. 12 Australian personnel with rapid response expertise have also been deployed to the region as part of the federal government's broader response to the catastrophe. Assistant Foreign Minister Matt Thistlethwaite says most of the supplies will be distributed to the disaster zone via helicopter.
2: The plane that's landed has supplies that were requested by the Nepalese government. They include hygiene kits, food and water supplies, as well as solar lights, and will now be distributed to the search area as quickly as possible.
1: Iran has fired on US allies in the Gulf following a night of American bombardment that Iranian officials say included a deadly strike on a wedding party. The BBC's Yola Nell has the latest.
3: The Middle East is on edge once again after the latest series of US strikes on Iran and Iran's retaliation against US allies in the region, in the Gulf and Jordan. Pakistan has said that it remains engaged on talks to try to end the six-month-old war, but President Trump has said he couldn't care less whether Iran returns to the negotiating table, and he has threatened to hit Iran much harder. All of this is pushing up oil prices once again.
1: The EU's foreign policy chief says an attempted drone attack last month at Germany's Leipzig airport had the hallmarks of state-sponsored terrorism. The German government says that it has concluded Russia was responsible for the drone incursion and that the EU will work on imposing further sanctions on Russian individuals in the coming weeks. Kaya Kallas says the EU has summoned the Russian envoy over the incident.
4: It is clear that we need to coordinate what more can we do in this situation where Russia is escalating and really killing the civilians and causing as much harm as they can.
1: A group of teenagers in Melbourne have been charged after a man was found seriously injured on the streets of Box Hill last month. Melissa Brown reports.
5: Police say the 53-year-old man could be heard calling for help when they arrived at the scene just after 2 o'clock in the morning on August 22nd. He was found with serious injuries consistent with a stab wound and taken to hospital where he remains. This morning, police arrested five teenage boys and one teenage girl, all of whom have been charged with seven offences, including assault with a weapon and intentionally causing serious injury in circumstances of gross violence. A 15-year-old boy will face a children's court today. The remaining five teens will be held in custody before facing a children's court at a later date.
1: A man who made sexualised deepfake images of women and children, including current and former Brisbane private school students, has been spared further jail time. Talissa Saganto reports.
6: Antonio Rotondo was convicted by a jury of 17 offences, including multiple counts of stalking and distributing intimate images. In 2023, the 56-year-old digitally altered photographs of several women and girls he found on public websites in a sexualised way. He then emailed the images to multiple recipients and uploaded some of them to a website. During his sentencing hearing today, impact statements were tendered to the district court, with some women describing the offending against them as profoundly violating and degrading. Judge John Allen found Rotondo had absolutely no insight into the seriousness of his conduct and no empathy for his victims. He was sentenced to 2 years in jail, which he's already served.
1: Venice Film Festival jury president Maggie Gyllenhaal says that cinema is inherently political and that women continue to face systemic obstacles in the film industry. Speaking on the festival's opening day, Gyllenhaal says films foster empathy at a time of global turmoil and that female filmmakers often struggle to secure financing because the stories they want to tell are not considered important. Only two of the 21 films in the main program at this year's festival are directed or co-directed by women. In sport, a recall for defender Brandon Walker headlines five changes for Fremantle for Thursday night's qualifying final against Hawthorn in the AFL. Walker's played just one game this season, which was the Dockers' round one loss to Geelong. Murphy Reed, Heath Chapman, Jai Amos and the retiring Sam Switkowski return after being managed for Fremantle's final round loss to Carlton. Hawthorn's made just one change, bringing in Jack Ginnivan and dropping Jack Dalton. ABC News.
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0: around the world on the World Wide Web. Good to be with you. Thanks for all the texts too, by the way, commenting on that interview I had with Simon Sebag Montefiore in the last hour. I'll tell you what, we'll put that up as a podcast later, so if you wanted to check it out or send it somewhere else, you could. Sue said, love the author interviews that Nightlife has. I've just got that book, Cauldron, on my Kindle. Yeah, Robin, the conversation, very interesting. The takeout, an enduring conflict with dubious beginnings and no end in sight, very sad. Yes. Peter from Caloundra, I hope you podcast the Middle East segment. Yeah, no, we will. That will be up there. So at the end of the program, once we've sorted all that out, right, you can get it through the ABC Listen app or stream it off our website, abc.net.au/nightlife. But that will be there for your listening pleasure. All right, coming up in this hour, Amy Remekas is going to lead the Nightlife news breakdown for us. Are you convinced by Jim Chalmers and the news today on the Australian economy and how well everything's going? You can talk to us about some of that. We might do some of that as an issue of the day too, as to whether or not you think things are going as swimmingly as he seems to suggest. Also in this hour, Josh Nyland, who's one of Australia's premier fish cooks too, will explain some of his views about cooking and enjoying seafood in a sustainable way. So looking forward to all of that. All right, let's kick things off with the news breakdown.
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0: Well, welcome to Nightlife News Breakdown. Leading consent advocate Chanel Contos, the founder of Teach Us Consent, was addressing the National Press Club today. She was arguing for a government-mandated opt-in model for algorithms to restore people's control over what appears on their phones and social media feeds. This measure would give people the option to just see posts from friends and accounts they choose to follow, reverting social media platforms to their original models, rather than algorithms, which, of course, point them in directions that the social media owners want you to be going. At the moment, the federal government's exploring a plan to let Australians opt out of social media algorithms if they don't want. Ms. Contos made her case today pretty forcibly at the press club.
2: Addressing the harms of algorithms is in the benefit of the government, as it addresses an array of emerging issues that have been raised across industries: exacerbating confirmation bias, damaging civil discourse, eating disorders, mental health, phone addiction, and misogyny. After consulting with experts in tech, men's mental health, radicalisation, and gender-based violence last year, Teachers Consent is asking for the federal government to fix our feeds. We propose the government introduce a mandatory opt-in feature for algorithms on all social media platforms. Right now, these platforms draw on the data of each user to hyper-personalise content. We're not asking them to stop, we're demanding that they're obliged to clearly ask us first. And then, for us to be able to turn our algorithms on and off at will, for any reason, at any time, with the ability for different preferences on different platforms. This, for the first time, would introduce informed and affirmative consent to our screens.
0: Yeah, she says that social media outlets were exposing young boys to misogynistic manosphere content at unprecedented rates.
2: We owe it to our boys and young men to not hand-deliver them to an industry that takes their valid concerns, fuels the fire with unfounded grievance, and then extracts their strong emotions for profit. We owe it to our girls and women to make sure the people around them are not systematically indoctrinated to see them as inferior and resent them for being the basis of their problems.
0: Joining us tonight to lead the Nightlife News Breakdown is Amy Remekas, Chief Political Analyst with the Australia Institute. Amy, some other topics to discuss tonight, particularly the GDP figures, which we'll get to in our economics discussion with Gareth Hutchins in this hour. But this opt-in model seems to make a lot of sense to a lot of people, doesn't it?
3: Yeah, I mean, like, it's not the first time that this has been raised. People have been talking about wanting more control over their feeds, you know, for quite a number of years now, for all of the points that that were just raised there by Chantel. One of the issues, though, is that it puts the onus again on the user rather than the social media platform itself. And one of the, not criticisms, but one of, like, the arguments for why we should perhaps be aiming even bigger is that we're basically throwing our hands up in the air and saying there's nothing we can do about the

0: algorithms, much like what we did with the under 16s ban. We can't do anything with the actual social media platforms. So what we need to do is, you know, control the users. Whereas there is an argument that we should actually be using our governments to put pressure on these social media platforms, regulate them as we do other businesses, and force them to have a duty of care to their consumers and their customers, and force them to ensure that this sort of harmful content isn't being pumped into people's feeds.
1: Yeah, there does seem to be a lot of research backing the opt-in model too. This is what Dan Angus, the Professor of Digital Communication and the Director of QUT's Digital Media Research Centre, had to say to ABC News Radio today.
2: The idea of improving user agency is certainly something that most research suggests is a very good move. So particularly in the centre that I lead, we've done a considerable amount of research with young folks. And one thing we hear consistently from them is they want greater control over their experience of the various social media services that they do use. So we're absolutely on board with the idea, and the research certainly supports the idea that user agency in terms of how your feed is constructed is a really positive proposition.
1: Yeah, well, it sounds sensible, although, of course, it would cut into social media provider profits big time, wouldn't it, Amy? And that would mean strong opposition.
0: Yeah, and we haven't had too much success with trying to do that sort of thing, which is, again, one of the reasons why we have the under-16s ban and why we don't have gambling advertising reform, because they do mount pretty big arguments against this sort of stuff.
1: Exactly, yes. So, yes, witness gambling. We didn't get very far with the opt-in model there, did we?
0: No, if only we had a brave government that was able to, I don't know, do its job and say we're going to do this whether or not you like it.
1: Yes, all right. The down the pitch dead bat of the Prime Minister on the matter. Now, look, some people think that we need other solutions. For example, Nationals leader Matt Canavan says he's more concerned about schools rather than social media feeds. He says that the reason young boys get engaged in the so-called manosphere is largely due to what he says is the feminisation of the school curriculum. He suggested that it's down to the teacher mix.
3: So I think we've got to have a deep, hard look at why young boys are attracted to this stuff online. It is terrible. It is toxic. The reason, a big reason for that, in my view, is they're sick and tired of getting lectures about how bad men are at school. They're sick and tired of the feminisation of our curriculum. Maybe we should look at getting more male teachers in.
1: Is it that simple, Amy?
0: Oh, my God. Like, this argument just drove me absolutely insane when I heard it this morning, because first of all, teachers don't create the curriculum. That is set by education departments, which do tend in leadership roles to be quite male heavy. It is not like, he's not wrong that most teachers in schools are women. So women make up about 70 or so percent of the teaching workforce, but only 34% of school principals in Australian schools are women. Mm. So if you want to go into private schools, which Matt Canavan knows very well, then women are only 28% of the principals. So when it comes to leadership roles, women are still not, you know, in any sort of control where you could feminize the curriculum. It is so
1: whatever that
0: ridiculous.
1: Means.
0: What does that even mean? Like, teaching that women exist or that women have had some roles in society, it is so ridiculous. What he's trying to do is what the manosphere does, what he's arguing against, which is say that women are inferior, that the idea of considering women as being equal humans is turning men against, you know, women in general. So therefore, we should only have them taught by men, men's view of history, men's view of whatever. And I'm sorry, like, come on, Matt Canavan, like, that is the patriarchy. That is literally what we are already dealing with. The idea that what people are being taught and the fact that maybe they have to argue their case in front of a woman teacher is sending them further into the manosphere is part of the reason why we cannot address this in the first place.
1: Yep. All right. Okay. Well, the argument's going to continue, I suspect, going round and round to some degree too. Look, Amy, to the gross, Amy Remekas is with us leading the Nightlife News Breakdown tonight.
0: Just another Remekas rant.
1: Oh, no, don't you be afraid of that. Amy's Chief Political Analyst with the Australia Institute. Can we talk about the gross domestic product figures? I'll talk some more with Gareth Hutchins in this next hour about this too. But Australia, though the figures are out today, Australia's economy has grown faster than expected at 0.4% in the June quarter, 2.1% over the past year, seasonally adjusted. Is this a good thing? Well, yes, in many ways, yes. Federal Treasurer Jim Chalmers, on the receipt of the figures, was a happy man.
4: This is a robust result in really challenging international circumstances. The Australian economy is robust. It is resilient in the face of global uncertainty and conflict. And that's the main takeout from these national accounts.
1: Well, the Shadow Treasurer Tim Wilson says that's not right. He says the latest national accounts data point to us going backwards under the federal government. Well, they can't both be right. He says households and small businesses are still struggling with the cost of living big time.
5: The Treasurer's out there boasting about these numbers, but I can tell you that there is not a single small business that's going to the wall that shares his enthusiasm. Australian households and those sitting around the kitchen tables of the nation know headline numbers aren't translating to improved living standards.
1: Amy, what's the truth here? Are we tracking well by international standards, as the Treasurer claims, or not?
0: Look, I mean, it's like everyone in the economy is feeling that the economy is tough at the moment, and I don't think anyone is shying away from that. But in terms of how we're going in international standards, the Treasurer isn't making it up. In terms of real GDP growth through the year, we're matching the United States at, 2.1, which is ahead of the United Kingdom, which was at 1.2, ahead of Canada, ahead of Germany, et cetera, et cetera. We've seen employment growth, which is one thing that people thought would fall more, and perhaps the RBA would like to see a tighter labour market, as they call it. But we've seen about 9.8% since May 2022 in terms of employment growth. That is leading internationally. When you get into business investment, which is something that I know a lot of people have been looking at in terms of inflation, we're not doing too badly there either. In fact, we've seen a growth since it started dropping in June 2022. We're now seeing that get back up to, where it was in June 2016, which was one of the last high points. So we're not doing too badly. Does that mean that people are feeling good? I would say no. Like, living standards are slipping, partly because we are still behind on wage growth.
1: Real wages
0: that
1: are
0: is
1: falling.
0: A problem.
1: That's right.
0: Real wages are falling. People feel it when their dollar does not go as far. And we've also seen, businesses and all of those everyday items that we use go up in price, which has not dropped back. So while the Treasurer is not making it up, it's not all rosy. But I don't think the government is pretending that. And I think every single time One Nation, gets up in the polls, the government is reminded of what the actual material pain to them of what this inflation is doing.
1: Can we talk housing? this is a real doozy, this issue at the moment, I think. On the front of the Sydney Morning Herald today, there's this on their news outlets, house prices on track to plunge 13%. Housing Minister Claire O'Neill was on commercial TV this morning saying it's clear house prices are softening. The Commonwealth Bank economists have downgraded housing forecasts. They say they'll now fall around 9% from their peak this cycle. But the Minister, Claire O'Neill, says it's all swings and roundabouts. It'll all come good in the end.
6: It's clear that house prices are softening around the country, and I really recognise that, for many Australians, their house is their most important asset. What that Commonwealth Bank report also shows us is that house prices will start to grow again, and CBA says that will happen at some stage next year.
1: Yeah, the Shadow Housing Minister, Andrew Bragg, weighed in as well.
7: No one wants to buy anything in Australia at the moment. I think anyone who wants to dress up these terrible tax grabs as having helped anyone, I think, needs a new brain. I mean, the thing about these new taxes is they actually don't help anyone.
1: It's a funny thing, isn't it, Amy? Because after all, we want house prices to fall, don't we? We want them to become more affordable. Except the government doesn't really want to own that story, do they? Why?
0: No, well, because exactly this debate that we're seeing. House prices have fallen, like, let's take Sydney, about, 4.6% or something like that. That just takes us back to 2022, Like, it's 2023, depending on which area you're in. Like, this is not an outrageous fall that is seeing house prices plunge to where they were in the 1980s. It's seeing house prices plunge to where they were a couple of years ago, where we were still calling them outrageously unaffordable. So we know from the banks that Australia does not have a negative equity problem, that that is not a giant issue. We also know that it's not just the tax changes that have caused this, because we know that the RBA is looking at raising rates. And when the RBA says it's going to raise rates, people tend to be a little bit more hesitant when it comes to whether or not they are going to buy a house. Mm. It is also not outside the realm of possibility that this is also part of a normal market correction, which Australia hasn't had since 2022, when house prices dropped by about 8%. So it's not absolutely crazy. What is crazy is that people are looking at this like the sky is falling in when Australian house prices are still about 13 to 14% above the average wage. So the government doesn't want to own the outcome of this. They want house prices to come down because they know housing insecurity and housing unaffordability is fueling so much of the anger. They also know that they can read ABS statistics, you know, just as well as anyone else, that there has been a generational change in power in this country. And the power now sits, when it comes to voting block numbers, with younger generations, right? So it's under the baby boomers now, who have not historically been able to get the same housing security that their parents and grandparents did at similar ages. They're about 10 to 15 years behind where their parents and grandparents were. So the government is just going, okay, we need to focus on these guys now. And they've done it with a very modest change, which has coincided with some inflation and with the RBA raising interest rates. That has had a tiny impact on the housing market, where the government's like, okay, good, maybe houses won't increase by so much, maybe everyone will stop being so angry with us, and maybe we can get us back to some sort of normality. The idea that this is going to cause the sky to fall in on the Australian housing market is frankly ridiculous, and is basically being pushed by people who have not looked at the numbers or have houses themselves and are not particularly worried about trying to get in this market.
1: Yeah, there's a disconnect from reality here, I must say, in what's actually going on, as opposed to what people think is going on. And here's another one too. If you want to build more houses and other buildings, indeed anything in Australia, you need tradies providing services. A report today by Powering Skills Organisation says that Australia is facing a major shortfall in key workers required to power the nation's AI data centre construction sector. That's expected to be worth around $150 billion, putting arguments aside as to who benefits from that for a second. But they say Australia needs to find more than 70,000 electricians, technicians and other related tradespeople. So where are we going to get them from? I know. We'll get them from migration, because that's where they come from. Oh no, hang on. Doesn't bringing in more migrants mean fewer houses for Australians already here? It gets pretty wacky sometimes, doesn't it, Amy?
0: It does, but no, it's fine. We'll just bring in only the migrants that build houses, Phil, and then every other migrant will just have to wait until we've built the houses and the data centres, and then we'll work it out. I mean, the fact that people are still trying to have this migration debate when we know what Australia is in terms of population and what Australia needs, and the fact that this country is built on migration, that multiculturalism is actually part of government policy, is absolutely insane. There is not a migration policy problem in Australia. There is a political one, but that's an entirely different story.
1: Yeah, no, that's true. It's very much a political. That's right, very much a political issue. Australia's population would go backwards without migrants. We do not have enough babies to keep us going, and that's a fact. All right, Amy, good to talk as always. Appreciate it. Thank you.
0: Anytime.
1: Amy Romikas is the Chief Political Analyst with the Australia Institute, leading the breakdown tonight.
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10: Nightlife with Philip Clark.
1: That's funny, Milo. Milo's texted saying you should have got You should have asked her to get stuck into Taylor Swift again while she was at it. Amy takes a dim view of Taylor Swift for various reasons, which she explained in our extended interview with her about her new book recently. Thank you, Nathan from the Barossa, who sent me a text actually a number of times. Phil, the federal government's damaged desperation amongst the young. Previous generations have worked hard to accumulate their assets through overtime and working weekends and holidays, skipping holidays, etc. They did it to make a better life for their kids. Despite Labor rhetoric, young people trying to do the same are getting smashed at the gate. The banks are not lending. Equity in housing is falling at dangerous levels. House prices are falling. That's certainly true, Nathan. The message and settings for the young over the past 5 months are basically do not try. Yeah, I wonder whether or not, in fact, there is as much concern about falling house prices as we're being told there is. We might discuss it in issues of the day. Nathan, if you want to give us a call, let's do it. I'd be interested to see what people think. Paul from Plainland says the real estate industry wants us to believe house prices should never drop. Yeah, well, that's true. Yes, Paul, the interests of the real estate industry and developers, of course, coincide here, don't they? 1-300-800-222 is the number. They're all good issues, though. Let's talk about them a bit later in the program. Interested to do so. All right, let's talk economics with Gareth Hutchins.
10: Economics.
1: Let's talk economics. ABC business correspondent Ian Verrand is off for a few weeks. Joining us, though, is Gareth Hutchins, ABC business and economics reporter. Gareth, good evening to you. Welcome back to Nightlife.
11: Hello. Thanks for having me back.
1: Well, as we were talking about with Amy, GDP figures out today. The Australian economy grew by 0.4% in the June quarter. That was stronger than most commentators expected. Welcome by the Treasurer. And on the surface, I guess, good news, isn't it, or not?
11: Well, it depends on your situation, whether or not you want interest rates to rise again, I think. Because after today's data, traders pushed up the odds of a September rate hike to about 70%. It's according to Bloomberg analysis of futures market pricing. Hmm. Now, before today's data, traders had the odds of a rate hike in September at 50%. Hmm. So it's gone from 50 to 70, and a rate hike by November is now fully priced in. And the market pricing suggests that RBA's cash rate.
1: Let's just hang two
11: more seconds, because they now think that the cash rate will peak around 4.8% by the middle of next year. So that's almost two more rate rises than the current level of 4.35. Now, why are they doing that? It's because the level of activity in the economy is just still a bit stronger than the RBA was anticipating or would like to see at this point in the economic cycle. They said that the level of demand is just a little bit too strong still for it to pull inflation back down into the 2 to 3% band on the time frame that it wants. So the chances of a rate hike picking up. Now, if you have a mortgage, is that what you want to see? Probably not.
1: No.
11: If you don't have a mortgage and you've fully paid off your home, probably happy days. You'd get greater interest on your savings account if you have savings. You can go buy another trip on that boat around the world. I mean, you only go once a year, so why not go twice?
1: Huh. I don't think many people are in this situation. Well, some are, but they are not the people who worry. I guess one way or the other. I mean, the short answer to this is that inflation, the economy is growing, inflation is not under control, and therefore interest rates are going to go up.
11: Yeah, this thing, there's just still a bit too much activity in the economy. They want the economy, it is slowing down. It is slowing down. It's just that they want it to slow down faster, so that they can just bring inflation down at the point that they want. Mm. Now, if it's going to take longer for inflation to come down than they were anticipating, then they might have to lift rates again. Now, when it comes to the GDP data itself, it was pretty messy. And economists say, it's ticking down slowly, but you've got the Middle East conflict. The economy is still dealing with the RBA's three rate rises from earlier in the year. We've got the tax policy changes that have come from the budget. There's a big wind down in public infrastructure work and a major ramp up in data center investment. So it's creating a lot of volatility and making it very messy. There's a big surge in sales of electric vehicles. I mean, I don't know whether you saw that data, but yeah. Purchases of vehicles rose by over 10% in the quarter.
1: Yeah.

0: That was a record sales of electric and hybrid vehicles.
1: Driven by the Middle East, isn't it?
0: Driven by the Middle East, yeah, yeah. People are going, well, if this is the case, if this is going to be in our future, these shocks that keep coming from overseas now, why don't we get ahead of them and kind of bank in lower cost of living for ourselves in the future by getting an electric vehicle? Now, that's obviously contributing to demand now, but it's a pretty rational response to what people are seeing around the world, I would have thought. But yeah, so you've got this a lot of messy cross winds at the moment, which and economists are saying that it could become even harder to spot the trend in coming months because that messiness is just going to be getting a bit worse. So yeah, you wouldn't want to be predicting where inflation will be. In the next 6 months?
1: Well, I know. The Treasurer, Jim Chalmers, says, oh, this is, you know, an example of a robust economy. But is it? Productivity issues are still completely undealt with. Productivity is poor. It's been poor for a decade. He says he's doing something about it. It's not clear that it's having any effect. Private business investment in these accounts actually fell.
0: Yeah. Well,
1: if you want productivity, you've got to have higher levels of private business investment for a start, don't you?
0: Yeah, and as he said, yes, Australia has a quite strong level of growth compared to other comparable economies. Mm. But then others pointed out, well, but what's our level of growth per person? I mean, it's 0% at the moment.
1: Yeah,
0: and so this is a big reason why people are feeling like it's a recessionary vibe around, even though we have pretty strong rate of growth compared to other countries.
1: Mm.
0: Now, Jim Chalmers also made the point that real incomes are growing right now. Real household disposable incomes are up almost 1% through the year. Compensation of employees, which means the wage share of income, of the income that's generated by the economy, is up to 54.3%. Now, it was under 50% when the Albanese government came to power in 2022. So that has increased. And those are good things because this is a wage share of income that's going to workers. But then, I mean, people are still feeling a recessionary vibe around.
1: Mm. Yeah, exactly. People know their real wages are falling, you know. And
0: yeah,
1: they no amount of, you know, economic bubble chat from Jim Chalmers is making things any better, actually.
0: I know. And the problem with the inflation, so the headline rate of inflation is, what, 3.5% at the moment.
1: Mm.
0: But that's an average of all the prices in the economy. And some of the major prices, like whether it be electricity prices or, you know, those types of significant household costs are growing at far greater levels than 3.5%.
1: Exactly. And fuel, electricity.
0: Exactly.
1: I know. All right. Gareth, just before you go, you've been reporting on the interest in a new book about the tech billionaires that's hit the New York Times bestseller list in a big way. Tell us about American independent journalist Gil Duran and his book Nerd Reich.
0: The Nerd Reich. This is an interesting, very interesting book. This journalist, he's an independent journalist, but he worked for years in the mainstream media. He was an opinion editor there in San Francisco and in Sacramento, California-based. He has been reporting for a number of years now about the kind of ideology that was incubated in Silicon Valley in the 1980s and 1990s, which really inspired a lot of the new generation of tech leaders back then to start creating the types of technologies that would help them to not only undermine democracy, but undermine fiat currencies, central banks, and national governments by creating things like digital currencies. Some of the ideas that they're drawing on written by Ayn Rand, if you've heard of her.
1: No, I have, yeah.
0: A book called The Sovereign Individual from 1997, which was written by William Rees Moogh. This was this very old, you might know his son, who's currently a politician in Britain, who was talking about the future, how technology would allow people, little kind of libertarians, to really break free from governments and tax

0: taxation and all of these things and create their own micronations where they could create their own laws, have these nations run by corporations with CEOs as the leaders, this type of stuff.
1: I'm not sure.
0: Now, it's very, very interesting. You can sound a bit kooky talking about it if somebody comes at it cold. But this journalist, Gil Duran, has been reporting on it quite extensively on his newsletter of the same name, which is called The Nerd Reich. And it's a really, really fascinating read.
1: Yeah, it is. Well, we're going to try and get him on the program. So to talk to him about it. All right, Gareth, terrific stuff. The economy is humming well. You can take that as read because that's what Jim Chalmers said. I was watching him on the 7:30 report tonight, and I quite frankly don't think many people are convinced. But no. There you go. All right, Gareth, good to talk.
0: Great for having me. Thank you.
1: Gareth Hutchins is the ABC's business and economics reporter.
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3: Nightlife with Philip Clark.
1: Leah in Canberra says, could your guest explain why it's acceptable for a rate increase determined by the feds, resulting in further profits for the banks? Yeah, I know, Leah. We've talked about this a bit on the program, haven't we? I think if we have to have this unreasonable approach, why isn't this money used to benefit Australians? Yeah, well, that's true. But Leah, you're quite right. We have discussed it quite a lot on the program too. There are other ways to control inflation other than simply cranking up interest rates, which hurts mortgage holders, and that's about it. It hurts mortgage holders and creates unemployment, which is something the Reserve Bank doesn't trumpet, do they? But that's part of it. 1-300-800-222. Tom says, Phil, why do economists always talk about productivity as if it was the workers' fault? I mean, I believe that all the investments in these data centers will not raise productivity. Productivity, it seems to me, is completely removed from workers. No, Tom, I agree with you about that as well. They're complicated. It's a tricky concept, productivity. As I said, if you're a bus driver, how do you increase your productivity? You can't. If you're a school teacher, how do you increase your productivity? If you're a nurse, how do you increase your productivity? A police officer? It doesn't make sense, does it? No. But if the level of private investment is falling, then that, you would think, would be a direct result of government policy in some ways. And that's a key to increasing productivity, surely. Let's talk about it a bit later in issues of the day. One of my texters says 56% of people, according to a Guardian survey, said the government is heading the wrong direction. What do you think? I've asked you before, are you a card-carrying member of the ALP? Says my texter. No, I repeat my denial of all of that. 1-300-800-222 is the number. Ian, Jane in Hawthorne says, Phil, they're following exaggerated headline, homeowners brace for market carnage. Was on News Corp's The Bolt Report TV show, which I spotted last night in a shop window. Yeah, I'm not sure that this is so-called carnage is widely shared, Jane. Let's talk about it, as I say, a little later on. It's all due to the werewolves, I guess. Here's Warren Zevon.

London. Kitchen door.

0: It's an all-time classic. And Warren Zevon's Werewolves of London. Let's talk food and fish in particular.
1: Food.
0: Maybe 10 years or so ago, Josh Nyland's name was not that widely known in Australian food circles. And, I mean, restaurateurs knew him because he was a smart young thing, and so he remained. He and his wife and fellow chef Julie decided to open their own restaurant in the end. They served fish and adventurously used all parts of the fish, from the eyes and the lips to the fins. Good grief. And his fame began as one of Australia's best and most innovative chefs. He's got an international reputation. His restaurant was St. Peter. It was in Sydney's Paddington. Is soon had queues out the door, and anyway, it's gone on from there with all sorts of adventures, fish butcheries, and so on. He trained under some of the best fish cooks in the country, and these days his restaurant holds a much coveted three hat ranking, as well as many international accolades. And people visiting from overseas often make a beeline to Josh's restaurant because they've heard that this is the place to be. You'll need to save to go there, but that's all right. It's a special destination. Josh Nyland joins us this evening because he's just released a part memoir, part history, part explanation of all this, called St. Peter, Chapter and Verse. G'day, Josh.
2: G'day. Thanks for having me.
0: I don't know why any sensible person's in the catering game these days.
2: Yeah, no. And they're smart. They're wise too. No.
0: Yeah. Tell me about fish and the whole, you popularised this whole fish ethos.
2: Yeah.
0: Where did all that come from?
2: Well, I think I was spoilt that I got to work with somebody like Peter Doyle at Est, who obviously celebrated beautiful seafood and Australian produce for a lot of years. And then probably Stephen Hodges at Fish Face on Darlinghurst Road there really opened my eyes, and also really trained me to use, you know, the beautiful fish that we've got here in this country. So I felt like I got to see just about every species that Australia has on offer. So great training from those people. And then with those skills, I felt I had a unique opportunity to open something small with my wife, Julie. And that's what we did on Oxford Street in Paddington.
0: Mm. It was almost immediately a success, because this is the strange thing about fish cooking, is that because you kind of get the sense that there was a time when fish was either covered in heavy sauces and you ate it that way, or you ate it fish and chip style,
2: yeah,
0: you know, battered. And there wasn't many other ways to eat it.
2: Yeah. I mean, like, you don't have to look back too far in Australian, you know, cuisine to see Neil Perry, you know, down in Bondi there with Blue Water Grill, you know, turning out incredible fish with very simple dressings. And then Greg Doyle, and then Stephen Hodges at Fish Face. And so watching, you know, how those people went about their work, you know,

0: I love that work. I love taking something that's whole, converting it into something that's then very valuable to a lot of people and also scarce. Like you said, it's either fish and chips or it's one or two courses in a very long-winded tasting menu at the time, 10 years ago.
1: Yeah.
0: And for us to open something that we referred to as a fish eatery, was a way of giving somebody a perfect slice of fish with a great vegetable. And you can come in and you can pick an entree, you can have a, bit of hand-picked crab, and then you can have a slice of Spanish mackerel with a beautiful spear of asparagus. And that's how we started. And it was only halfway into that first year where the numbers didn't stack up because I hadn't been home to see the family in about probably the best part of 6 or 7 months. And the only solution to that problem was let's employ lots more people and they'll fix the problem for me, which is, the naivety of being 27 and trying to run a business by yourself. And, the wage cost goes up through the roof. The food cost stays the same because you're not going to budge on the quality that you buy. And so the accountant and my wife were on the phone most mornings to me saying, what are we going to do? Because we're not going to make it. And this was in, June, July. And I said, we've just got to make it to September. And September was the national awards for the restaurants that go on every year. But because we opened in September, you kind of miss that. And so you've got to do the full calendar again. And he said, well, you're not going to make it till August. So forget September. You need to start losing a few people out of it. Otherwise, you're going to go backwards. And the only solution I had was let's put trays on top of all the garbage bins and stop people from throwing away what we thought was waste, and myself included in that as well. And I would come in early the next morning, sift through the trays of, waste, and then work out what I could do with it. And
2: What do you do with fish eyes?
0: Well, fish eyes celebrated across the planet as one of the most revered and delicious parts of a fish, but not in my book. You
2: No.
0: know, I wouldn't sit down comfortably to a bowl of fish eyes and go, delicious, give me another one. So my approach, like the fish eyes as every other part of the fish, is how do I make it delicious and how do I make it aesthetically pleasing to a Western audience, which is what we had in Paddington. So it was then to transform it into what was a prawn cracker, to work out a way of deep frying it and puffing it up so it looked like a prawn chip. And we used to give them away to everybody who sat in the restaurant before the meal started. We didn't tell them what it was and we didn't charge them for it. We just gave it to them. And as a result, then at the end of the meal, they'd say, what was that chip that you gave us at the start? And we said, well, that was a fish eye. And so they'd have a giggle and they'd laugh. And some people would ask questions, but then that was the word of mouth that then spurred on the next lot of guests to come through. And we did make it to September and we did manage to pick up a few awards that spurred on summer. So you need some luck.
2: What do you do with fish heads? Because when you fillet a fish, when you buy a whole fish and you hack it up at home, a large part of it is the head and
0: Yes.
2: the head and the gills.
0: Absolutely.
2: And I've always thought this. I mean, you cut the tail off and the head off and like it seems like more than a quarter of the fish is gone.
0: Absolutely. It'd probably be closer to a half at that point.
2: And what do you do with those?
0: Yeah. So for us, the intention with the head specifically is to take them off, steam them, pick them as if it was a crab, and then put that into your fish fingers, your fish pies, your fish cakes, or in a slightly more, desirable setting in St. Peter, then we'll turn them into little tarts that we serve as a selection of our charcuterie that we make out of fish at the beginning of the meal. So we set the meal up with a few of the secondary cuts of a fish so that later in the meal, when you get the primary, when you get that fillet, that elusive center cut piece, then we can actually justify the square cut of fish by saying you've endured the secondaries at the beginning of the meal and now you get to enjoy the primary.
2: All right. No, well, the proof's in the pudding as far as you're concerned.
0: Yeah.
2: You and Julie have raised four little kids, are raising four kids.
0: In the midst.
2: How do you do that?
0: Oh, the strongest.
2: The restaurant business is just, you can never go home, can you?
0: No, and the strongest and most wonderful woman in Julie, somebody who I admire more than anybody else in the world, somebody who I met when I was 19 and she was 18. And St. Peter is a summary of every delicious meal or thought that we've ever had about a restaurant. And to have children who now, you know, with aged spa-

0: added from, you know, nearly 13 down to nearly 5 is a real joy, but also one that we take very seriously, but as well know that we wish we had, you know, another 4 hours in the day. But we do our best.
1: I can imagine. Josh Nyland is with us. He's a famous chef. The co-owner of St. Peter Restaurant. Oh, well, you don't laugh. You are a famous chef, and rightly so. He's just put out a new book, part memoir, part history, part explanation of all he does, called St. Peter, Chapter and Verse. These days, a lot of people are worried about the sustainability of fish eating because the wild fishery is, in the eyes of many people, you know, doomed. Because of overfishing and massive overseas fish ships that scoop up everything.
0: Sure.
1: What do you think the future of it is? I mean, some people say that really, I mean, already we eat a lot of farmed fish, that in the future that's all we'll eat.
0: Yeah.
1: Do you think?
0: Well, yeah. I mean, you've got over a billion people that rely on fish as their main source of protein. So the solution is not to say stop eating fish, because I don't believe that's going to be the case. I think My approach to sustainability and the way that we've gone about our work is to suggest that any fish that comes out of the water, we're going to use all of it. And, you know, whilst that seems, you know, of course, you know, if you slaughter a cow or a pig, you know, there's nobody just taking off the beef fillet or the, you know, the rack of pork just to throw the rest of it away. That's just not how you operate. And butchers would have gone bust centuries ago if that was the case. But somehow there seems to be this measure of, you know, take whatever you need off a fish and, you know, we'll just catch more later. And for me, the methods that we've selected in terms of dry aging, not washing a fish, storing it at the right temperature in the right cool room, and asking our fisher who are catching the fish to catch them one at a time if they can. You know, some people can't catch it rod and reel, but then very specific net catching in the form of the sign netting that gets done down in Victoria, where we work with Bruce Collis. It's very targeted and very deliberate fishing for very specific species of a certain size. And so, you know, for us, we really make sure that we know exactly where our fish is coming from. But to answer the question, are we going to eat only farm fish in the future? Probably, if we end up, if we continue to, you know, pursue the methods that we currently have, both catching and processing.
1: Yeah. I mean, I'm a regular fish eater and fish cook at home. It's expensive.
0: Very.
1: You know, I mean, fillets of flathead or John Dory are really expensive.
0: Really expensive. And, you know, I look at our business, Fish Butchery at Waterloo, you know what I mean? It's, you know, we are selling and serving the fish that we purchase for St. Peter. And, you know, this isn't a $3 a kilo mackerel.
1: No.
0: This is probably more close to $24 a kilo mackerel that has been caught rod and reel one at a time. And, you know, it's always that I think about the market for lemons a lot in a study that got done by Harvard, in the sense that, you know, and no one's walking onto a used car lot to look for a peach. You know, they're sifting through a whole long list of lemons. And anybody who's looked after their car is going to be selling that independently at home from their garage. You know what I mean? They're not going to be putting it on a lot. And so it's the same thing. Why should I pay, you know, $100 a kilo for your coral trout when I can go buy it over here from the supermarket? And I think, you know, that's a challenge constantly. But I think premium retail fish has somewhat become more of a public service than that of, you know, a business, you know what I mean?
1: So. Yeah, I do. Josh Nyland with us, the chef and author of St. Peter, Chapter and Verse. You've branched out. Well, I mean, don't blame you. You've branched out into all sorts of other bits and pieces of your business, including flogging merch, as they say it.
0: That's it.
1: And good on you. One of the things that's attracted a bit of attention are fish weights. These are really good idea. I mean, when I've cooked a piece of John Dory at home, I always put a cast iron fry pan on top of the fish.
0: Works well.
1: But you've made this easier with just by fashioning a piece of steel with a handle. Tell me why this is a good thing.
0: No, and I think this started with working at Fishface on Darlinghurst Road with Stephen Hodges, and he

0: he had six of them swinging above my head, where I'd, you know, reach up to the left, pull one down and pop it on top of my John Dory to then get a nice even skin edge to edge on
1: the
0: pan.
1: So you put the weight on top of the fillet.
0: Weight on top.
1: Skin down in the fry pan.
0: Yep. And as heat rises,
1: it flattens it out.
0: And
1: gives a very even crisping of the skin.
0: That's right. And as heat rises, it collects on the stainless steel, therefore cooking the fish top down as well as, you know, skin up. Yeah. And we've measured our weight now for a very specific, you know, kilo weight, which is 1.6, and we've created a little gap between handle and steel so that it doesn't conduct heat in the handle, so you can touch it while it cooks.
1: Yeah,
0: it's something that we use all the time.
1: It's one of those professional chef's tips, in a way, that can make a massive difference.
0: Yeah, and obviously you get that, you know, the edgy commentary online where, you know, I can do this with this, and I can wrap a foil, I can wrap a brick in foil, and all those things. And good on you. So good you should.
1: You. So you should.
0: If you'd like one of mine, it's waiting there. There for you,
1: knock yourself out.
0: Yeah, that's it.
1: Knock yourself out. No. Do you have a favorite fish?
0: I mean, it's one of those things. What's your favorite fruit at summertime? Yeah. You know, you've got cherries and mangoes and peaches, it's pretty hard. But I'd say King George whiting, red mullet, sardines. Yeah, all those are
1: King
0: top
1: George
0: shelf.
1: Whiting when they're in season and fresh.
0: It's not much better. I think in the book I wrote my death row meal, be it crumbed or grilled. Yeah.
1: Yeah, no, exactly. Well, there's lots to digest here, Josh, and bravo to you. You deserve an award of many kinds. One of perseverance, I would have thought, for
0: and
1: pushing
0: my
1: on.
0: Wife for patience.
1: And Julie for patience as well. And the kids for, well, no, actually, they deserve an award for having you as parents, I'm sure. Terrific. Good luck with the book and all that. Good luck with the business. It's you've added a lot to Australian fish cooking life.
0: I appreciate it.
1: Good on you.
0: Thank you. And, support your local fish shops, because the people that go out and...
1: Hear, hear to that,
0: you
1: actually.
0: Know, yeah.
1: Hear, I mean, hear to that. Go to your local fish show.
0: They really are going out in the very wee hours of the morning, trying their best to find a great quality fish. And now we're all, you know, all Australian labelled, international labelled or mixed labelled. And so seek out those that are, you know, choosing a path of craftsmanship over convenience.
1: Yeah, exactly. So. Go to your local fish show and don't buy the amorphous boxed stuff from wherever.
0: That's it.
1: On you, Josh.
0: Appreciate it.
1: Thank you.
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1: Josh Nyland was my guest. Texter says, what are they feeding farm fish? Pellets and what else? Yeah, well, that's a big issue. I agree. All righty. 1-300-800-222. We're about to play the Mighty Challenge in the next hour after the news. All right. 1-300-800-222. 25 questions, 5 categories, you know the drill. 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
5: Hello, this is ABC News with David Rollins. Authorities say hopes of finding more survivors among thousands still missing in Nepal and Tibet remain, but are fading, a week after flash floods that have killed at least 1,100 people. The number of missing Australians has fallen from 43 to 38, with 5 found alive. Nick Parmeter reports.
6: There's been a positive development in efforts to save hundreds of workers feared trapped in hydropower project tunnels, with local officials saying dozens are most likely alive at one plant a week on from being trapped. More than 250 have been saved, with more than 600 still missing. Australian experts are on site, helping conduct rescue and recovery efforts. Meantime, Nepal plans to rebuild an early warning system for landslides on part of its border with China, installing seismic sensors, cameras and a satellite link after reports there were signs of the glacial flood before it occurred.
5: Iran says it's launched a wave of attacks on American targets across the Middle East in response to intensifying US strikes. Here's the BBC's Yola Nell.
7: This latest escalation has put the region back on edge. An Iranian drone attack started a fire in a residential complex in Kuwait City without causing casualties, officials said. Media in Iran showed a badly damaged house where a US strike reportedly killed

0: people at a wedding. The US has said it doesn't target civilians. Washington had indicated that it was switching to economic sanctions on Iran rather than military options to try to win concessions and reopen the Strait of Hormuz. But the US military said it struck Iran to stop it from remining the waterway on Sunday, and Iran retaliated, ending a month-long lull in fighting.
1: Climate change, regional security and the fight against the drug trade have dominated the Pacific Islands Forum in Palau. The Foreign Affairs reporter Stephen Jedgetts has the details.
2: Leaders have endorsed a new security initiative designed to improve police coordination and surveillance in the Pacific as the region tries to crack down on the booming narcotics trade. Australia has pledged $600 million to the plan. Meanwhile, Vanuatu's climate change minister has again taken aim at Australia for approving new coal and gas projects as a new UN report warns the world is on track to breach the 1.5 degree temperature increase at the heart of the Paris Agreement. Stephen Jedgetts, ABC News, Palau.
1: Federal Treasurer Jim Chalmers has pushed back on concerns that Australia's housing downturn is becoming too severe. National home values have fallen for five consecutive months, while stronger economic growth has also increased the risk of another interest rate rise. Mr Chalmers has told 7:30 that the current falls need to be viewed in a longer-term context, planning to forecast that house prices could return to growth next year.
3: Buying a house is a long-term proposition. The assumptions in the budget are over the next couple of years, not the first couple of months since the budget. And the Commonwealth Bank says that they expect house price growth as soon as next year. You judge the impact on the housing market of a whole range of different influences measured in years and not months.
1: The National Australian Apprenticeships Association warns there aren't enough businesses offering training to young workers, as new data shows the country is lacking enough workers to build both houses and data centres. A new report from the government-established Powering Skills organisation reveals already high competition for workers has been accelerated, estimating that Australia needs an additional 72,000 tradies by 2030 to meet projected demand. The association's CEO, Ben Barden, says there aren't enough opportunities for young workers.
4: There's plenty of interest in doing some of the higher paid trades in particular, but we just don't have enough employers offering trade apprenticeships at the moment.
1: Victoria Police believe they have identified all the people who were in the hotel room the night of an alleged sexual assault linked to the Sydney Swans. Olivia Sanders reports.
5: Detectives have spoken with a 26-year-old Randwick man, a 30-year-old Maroubra man, a 25-year-old Randwick man and a 25-year-old Paddington man as the investigation continues into an alleged sexual assault at a Melbourne hotel last month. It's understood several adult entertainers and a number of Sydney Swans players were present. Three women then made a report to police. Authorities say conversations continue with three men also believed to be in the hotel room at the time. They are being treated as witnesses. In a statement, the club reiterated its apologies for the distress the matter has caused, but said it was unable to comment further.
6: Heavy rainfall can lead to flash flooding, and there may be no time to warn you. Some places are especially dangerous, like a dry creek bed that can flood in minutes. If you're prone to flash flooding, evacuate early to reduce the chances of being cut off or trapped. For emergency assistance, call the SES on 132 500. In a life-threatening situation, call 000. ABC Radio is your emergency broadcaster.
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Yes, well, hello, and how are you? Philip Clark with you on ABC Radio, the local radio network. Good to be with you. This is Nightlife. We are right around the country, and everywhere you are, you should be getting us loud and clear. No transmission issues to report tonight, so that's all good. It's the third hour of the program, which means the Mighty Challenge is on. 6 past midnight Eastern Time. It's 6 past 10 in Western Australia. South Australia and the Northern Territory, it's 24 to midnight. We're right through the Pacific, as you know, and right around the world as well.

0: 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I know a lot of people are very moved by what the television has shown us of the appalling circumstances there. 1-300-800-222 is the number. Bomber in Dalby, thanks for the hi last night. Pity Margaret was still snoring and not listening. It gives me a bit of a thrill to be recognised. I'll call one day. Thank you, Mom. Thank you. Thank you, Bomber. Chipper on King Island. Read it our discussion about fish in the last hour. Chipper says, abalone, flathead and crayfish are all free for me, Phil. You just have to get wet. Oh, well, you live in nature's paradise there, Chipper, on King Island in Bass Strait, where I guess all those things are available, if you know where to look as well. My fish and chip shop says they can't get King George Whiting anymore, says my texter. Yeah, well, not surprised. I'm not surprised. It's an expensive thing, even if you can find it. All righty. Issues of the day after the Mighty Challenge. Lots of things around this whole productivity business. The prospect of interest rate rises. Is the economy going as well as Jim Chalmers says it is? You might have some thoughts about all of that. Also, your very favourite thing in a restaurant, the thing you always order. What's that? Some of the things that occurred to me we might talk about, but you might have other things as well. All right, the Mighty Challenge is next. 25 questions, 5 categories. 1-300-800-222. Is everyone set and ready? Because if you are, so am I.
1: The Mighty Challenge.
0: Yes, 25 questions, 5 categories. Our categories tonight are category number 1, cities. Cities. Category number 2, in the Navy. Category number 3, detectives. Category number 4, names. Category number 5, hypnotism. All right, cities, in the Navy, detectives, names, hypnotism. Mick from Glen Iris is first up tonight. G'day, Mick.
2: How you going?
0: Not bad. After your very good effort this week, you must be feeling very chipper.
2: Oh, look, they're all in my wheelhouse. Let's just say that.
0: All right, okay. Now, what do you like here? Cities, in the Navy, detectives, hypnotism, names.
2: I love your categories. They're really cool. Let's go to cities just for fun.
0: Cities. All right. Question number 1. Settled by the Spanish in 1565, the oldest continuously inhabited city in the continental United States is in which state? Oh, I'm not asking you to name. I don't want you to name the city.
2: No, that's all right. Yeah, no. I'm just, because all their names have sand in it, I'm going to go California.
0: Not California, no. Sorry,
2: have
0: Mick.
2: A good night.
0: Thanks, mate. No, bye-bye. Worries. See ya. No, not California. AJ from Bayview. Hello, AJ.
3: Hello, Phil.
0: What do you reckon? We're in a category called cities. Settled by the Spanish in 1565. The oldest continuously inhabited city in the continental United States is in which state?
3: I'll take a guess and say Arizona.
0: No, it's not Arizona. Thank you. Bye. No, it's not Arizona. I can see why you might have said that. Anne from Northern Tasmania says, what's a restaurant? I haven't been able to afford eat one in years. Well, there are lots of different ways to eat out, aren't there, Anne? I mean, look, eating out can also be eating fish and chips too, or getting a burger, I reckon. Alan in Cumnock, that's correct. Diana from Woodnilling, that's correct. Annette, that is correct. Glenn from Penrith, g'day, Glenn.
4: Hello, Phil. Excuse me.
0: Yeah, it's all right. Why? What are you doing? Cleaning your teeth?
4: I just had a bit of a cough.
0: Oh, okay, that's all right.
4: A little frog in the throat.
0: It's spring.
4: Going out to the most anticipated.

0: play to the game this weekend.
1: Which is what? Oh, the Swannies, yeah.
0: Swannies, don't
1: No, I'm not. The wind is still out of my sails on the Swans a bit at the moment because I don't,
0: yeah, I
1: don't
0: know.
1: I mean, I don't much like what the club's been doing, but anyway. And the whole thing is just, you know, I see the police today say don't expect any more updates for 8 weeks.
0: Yeah, right.
1: So what's
0: What's he got cleared? That Bice, is it?
1: Well, that's a report that Riley Bice is now no longer being seen as anything other than apparently a witness. That's all.
0: Yeah, yeah.
1: So anyway, so it's down to four.
0: I don't want to upset the women on the.
1: Down to four. Okay.
0: The ABC Nightlife Facebook page. They had a whinge about too much sport talk the other night.
1: Oh, okay. How can that be?
0: How can that be
1: a thing, Glenn? How can that be a thing? Question number one. Settled by the Spanish in 1565, the oldest continuously inhabited city in the continental United States is in which state?
0: Well, the first thing I thought of was Spanish, and well, that is Mexico City.
1: Not Mexico City. No.
0: Nah.
1: Sorry, Glenn. Bye. No, that's not correct. Justin in Frankston. Hi, Justin.
2: G'day, Phil. How are you, mate?
1: Oh, I'm all right, Glenn. Yeah, not bad.
2: Yeah? What are your weekend?
1: The weekend? When was that? Oh, last?
2: Yeah,
1: I did. Yeah, I did.
2: Good.
1: Question number one. Settled by the Spanish in 1565, the oldest continuously inhabited city in the continental United States is in which state?
2: I'm going to say Florida.
1: Correct. Yes, it is.
2: That was a complete guess.
1: It's in Florida. It's the city of St. Augustine. It's the oldest continuously inhabited city in the continental United States. All right, question number two. We're in cities. You could move to in the Navy, detectives, hypnotism, or names.
2: Oh, we'll stay in cities.
1: Cities. That's not a bad day for North Mead, by the way. My favourite joke from the... We were talking about fish earlier. My favourite joke from the Muppet Show. Hey, Fozzie, what are you carrying that fish for? Fozzie, just for the halibut. Yeah, it's not bad. Question number two. don't worry. Plenty of people will just... What do you want to do? What do you want to do here? In the Navy, detectives, hypnotism?
2: No, staying in cities.
1: Staying in cities, okay.
2: Yeah.
1: Which city of around 10 million people took its current four-word, 13-letter English name in 1976?
2: God, I'm going to say Kazakhstan. That's the only word I can think of.
1: No. Sorry, mate. That's not correct. Let's move on. Where are we? Tara's in the truck. Hello, Tara.
3: G'day, Phil. How are you?
1: Oh, I'm pretty good, Tara. Yeah, how are you? All right?
3: Not bad. Weather's going pretty good. The roads are pretty good. Everything's travelling pretty well tonight.
1: Yeah. Question... That's good. Question number two. We're in cities. Which city of around 10 million people took its current four-word, 13-letter English name in 1976?
3: Four-word?
1: Which city of around 10 million people?
3: City. Four words in it.
1: Current four-word, 13-letter English name in 1976.
3: Four words, 13 letters. Okay.
1: Crikey,
3: I haven't got a
1: tweet,
3: mate. It's got to be French. No, I'm going down to have a pass on that.
1: No good. All right, Tara, thanks.
3: No.
1: Okay, I hope you enjoy the rest of the drive and the roads. Is kind to you. Barry from Balnarring, no. Vicky, hi Vicky from Maddington in WA. Phil, the whole Swan sexual assault saga has been actively buried by club and the police. Hope the media stays on it. Well, I think they'll stay on it, Vicky. Yeah, a bit more info I don't think would go astray, but there you are. Joe from Mudgee. G'day, Joe.
4: G'day, Phil. How are you going?
1: I'm pretty good, yeah. Not bad at all, actually. You got Dave from Northmead's joke, didn't you?
4: Absolutely. Well, I don't talk too much about that. Should we on ABC?
1: Heather from Pasco Vale. No, that's not correct. Annette from Perth, that is correct, yes. Jane from Mount Gambier has got the right answer. What about you, Joe? Which city of around 10 million people took its current four-word, 13-letter English name in 1976?
4: Phil, I don't like to leave you without a guess, but I have absolutely no idea.
1: Got nothing?
4: I'll just say I'm pretty sure I'm wrong, but I'll say Port-au-Prince.
1: Port-au-Prince, not four words.
4: No, it's not, is it?
1: No.
4: Well, there you go.
1: No, there you go. You're ruled out, Joe.
4: Thanks,
1: see you, mate. Bye-bye. Yes, no. Port-au-Prince, no. That doesn't work. Sharon from Ballarat. G'day, Sharon.
5: Hi. I've had trouble catching the question. Can you please repeat it again?
1: Yeah. We're in a category called cities. Which city of around 10 million people took its current four-word, 13-letter English name in 1976?
5: Well, 76, I was very young, so I probably didn't notice. So I'm trying to think of a name of a city with more than how many million, sorry?
1: Which city of around 10 million people took its current four-word, 13-letter English name in 1976?
5: Could they be a foreign country with a different language to English that have been given an English name as well for us English speaking? Would that make sense? No, you don't answer questions.
1: No.
5: So all I can think of is our near neighbour in Japan is in English called the Greater City or something of Japan, because my city in Ballarat is a sister city of a city there. Is it, and we call it the Greater Area of Cities here in rural cities. So would it be the Greater City of Tokyo?
1: No, Sharon. But thanks, mate. Bye bye. No, it's not. It's not. Ian from Browley says, what's the best way to catch a fish? Have someone throw it to you. Yes, well, that's true too. Ed from Perth, good. James from Brunswick West, that is correct. Bob from Greenacre, g'day, Bob.
6: G'day.
1: Thanks for waiting on there. We're up to question number two. Cities, which city of around 10 million people took its current four-word, 13-letter English name in 1976?
6: Look, I haven't really got a clue, but once I was in a town that doesn't fit the four words, I'm thinking of Metro Manila.
1: Oh, yeah. It's not. I see where you're going, Bob. But no, not correct, because it's not four words, no.
6: Yeah.
1: Thanks, mate. See ya. Bye-bye. No, that's not going to work. Loz in Lynham. G'day, Loz.
7: Hello there.
1: What do you reckon?
7: Could you phrase the question once more for me?
1: Cities. Which city of around 10 million people took its current four-word, 13-letter English name in 1976?
7: Four-word English name. I don't think of any cities with four words in their title. Are we talking about like the, you know, the, an A, things like that, or is it four distinct proper words, or are we talking about connecting words?
1: Loz, that's a desperate request, and it will be met with the usual response.
7: Oh, well, you can't blame Blake for trying.
1: No.
7: It's a very vague question, I suppose.
1: Not really. It's quite a specific question.
7: Unduly specific. Not to worry, then. I don't have anything to add. Sorry.
1: Thanks, Loz. See you later. All right, Lek in Borough. G'day, Lek.
8: Oh, hi, Philip. Sorry, I texted in earlier about my experience with eating snapper off the beach in 2017.
1: Beautiful.
8: In Papamoa in New Zealand, and then having, like, real power fritters.

0: When I was a kid in New Zealand, we used to get, like, you know, reconstituted power fritters, but these were real.
1: Yeah, lovely.
0: And smashed together. And I wanted to ring into Josh and you got all excited and love. Then I started drooling.
1: Love fresh fish.
0: Hey, oh,
1: Lek,
0: my
1: tell me about this city. Which city of around 10 million people took its current four-word, 13-letter English name in 1976?
0: What's the category, please?
1: Cities.
0: And repeat the question. I'm really trying hard with this
1: Which
0: one.
1: Which city of around 10 million people took its current four-word, 13-letter English name in 1976?
0: Constantinople, which is not.
1: No, Lek.
0: But at least it gave you some entertainment. Good night.
1: Thank you. Bye. No, not Constantinople. That's one word. Anne from Parramatta. Yes, correct. Sue from Broomhill. Correct. Pamela from Mullaloo in WA. Correct. Dan from Scarborough. G'day, Dan.
2: G'day, mate. How are you?
1: Not bad. Which city of around 10 million people took its current four-word, 13-letter English name in 1976?
2: Is it Ho Chi Minh City?
1: Correct.
2: Yay!
1: Correct, yes. Four words.
2: Sometimes the end of the Vietnam War, yeah?
1: Ho Chi Minh City. Four words. And it replaced the word Saigon, didn't it?
2: Which, Saigon.
1: At right. the end of the Vietnam War. All right, question number three. We're in cities. Rod in Bunbury had Ho Chi Minh City. Good on you. So did plenty of others. What do you want to stay? Do you want to stay in cities or you can move to in the Navy, detectives, hypnotism or names?
2: Stay in cities, thanks.
1: By passenger numbers and plane movement, what's the busiest airport in New Zealand?
2: What was the start of that question, sorry?
1: By passenger numbers and plane movement, what's the busiest airport in New Zealand?
2: I mean, you'd assume it was Auckland. So I'll go with Auckland.
1: Correct. Yeah, you would assume it would be. In fact, how can there be any other answer, you'd think, wouldn't
2: Well, I thought he might have trick me with
1: I know, everyone thinks we're asking trick questions. Question number four, which we do sometimes, but not often. Question number four, we're in cities, if you like.
2: Yeah, cyber cities, yep.
1: Which world capital of a sovereign state is furthest from the equator?
2: World capitals of a sovereign state. And you want the actual name of the capital, not the sovereign state, is it?
1: Well, we want the name of the capital, yeah.
2: City, yeah. I suppose it was the...
1: No good. All right, Dan, sorry, mate, we'll have to move on. What about Peter in Armidale? Hello, Peter.
3: G'day, Phil, that was very quick.
1: Yeah, well, it can be, yeah. I think people got put off by Ho Chi Minh City. It's one of those answers, isn't it, that when you hear it, you think, oh, yeah, of course.
3: Yeah, of course I had that. I think that every time I'm getting the answer wrong.
1: Question number four, cities. Which world capital of a sovereign state is furthest from the equator?
3: I'll be honest, Phil, I don't even know what a sovereign state is. But I will go Copenhagen.
1: Not Copenhagen. Thanks, mate. Bye-bye. Not Copenhagen. Hey, Angelo from Epping is with us. Goodness gracious me. Angelo, welcome back.
4: Hello.
1: Was there something I said?
4: No, nothing you said. No. I just was listening tonight and people were struggling with Ho Chi Minh City and yeah. I thought, oh, well, I'll give it a crack because the time gave it away, 76, you know.
1: Yeah. Exactly.
4: I'm old enough to remember that tank going through those gates of the...
1: Remember that?
4: Yeah, and I thought, well, and then I thought Ho Chi Minh City. How many letters was it? 13. So anyway.
1: The tank going through the gates and that iconic photo of the helicopter on the roof of the... hovering above the roof of the U.S. Embassy, you know.
4: Heart-wrenching.
1: People just...
4: Heart stretched out, you know.
1: Yeah.
4: Heart-wrenching, yeah.
1: I think not, I mean, it's, that was bad. I think what was worse was that departure from Kabul by the Americans.
4: Oh, yeah, when they're hanging off that giant globe,
1: mate. Oh, man, you know.
4: That was heartbreaking, yeah.
1: Terrible.
4: We could go on about that.
1: We could, Angelo. But
4: we better answer the question.
1: Question number four, cities. Which world capital of a sovereign state is furthest from the equator?
4: Well, you know, I know New Zealand gets mentioned a fair bit, but you've just had a question regarding New Zealand, so I reckon it's probably somewhere in the southern hemisphere, so... You know, I'm thinking Norway or Iceland or something like that. So I'll take a punt. I'll take a punt and say Reykjavik.
1: Reykjavik is correct, yeah. Reykjavik, the capital of Iceland, a sovereign state. Is
4: well, it's pretty far north, isn't it?
1: It's the furthest from the equator.
4: Yeah, that's right. Yeah.
1: Actually, Perth, our own city of Perth actually has a distinction. It's one of the most... One of the most isolated capitals in the world, yeah.
4: It is. So anyway.
1: Question five.
4: Well, I'm glad I got one. I'm happy.
1: Question number five. Well, you could have the last one in cities if you like, or otherwise you can move.
4: Yeah, stay in cities.
1: What is the second most populous city in Western Australia?
4: Second most populous city in Western Australia. Okay, let me see. Oh, well, it's going to be... I guess you're meaning out of the metropolitan area, yeah, so all right. Yeah, so let's not think about ones in the Perth area. So there's Carnarvon, there's Geraldton. No, I'm not really that familiar with Western Australia, but I'll go... I'll go Geraldton.
1: It's not Geraldton, Angelo. No, not Geraldton. Thanks, mate. Nice to hear from you.
4: Oh, yeah, nice to talk to you, Phil.
1: Keep well. Angelo from Epping. Dave from Northmead sent me another joke. Dave, he's hot tonight, Dave. How do you talk to a fish? You drop it a line. Actually, Dave, these are getting a bit Christmas cracker, aren't they? 1-300-800-222. We're up to question number five. Sarah from Alphington. We need a few more contestants here. Look, lines are free. 1-300-800-222. G'day, Sarah.
5: Hey, Phil.
1: How are you doing?
5: Yeah, I've only been to Western Australia once.
1: Have you? That's a pity.
5: Yeah, it's beautiful, though.
1: Oh,
5: I mean, they've got the best botanical gardens.
1: They do?
5: Yes, absolutely amazing.
1: They've got amazing botanical gardens.
5: But I really can't help you with this. I could shoot the breeze about Western Australia. We're here for a long time, but I don't really have an answer to your question.
1: It's not going to help us. All right, Sarah, good to talk. Appreciate it. Bye-bye.
5: Okay,
1: see
5: bye.
1: Ya. No. Cindy in Yokohama's got it. Jenny in Glenbrook. No, not correct. Mike from Oak Park. G'day, Mike.
6: G'day, Phil. How are you going?
1: Pretty good. What's the second most populous city in Western Australia?
6: I'll take a guess, as always, and say Albany.
1: Not Albany, no.
6: Okay.
1: Thanks, mate. Bye-bye. Not Albany. Let's go to Wayne in Wollongong. G'day, Wayne.
7: Hello, Phil. How are you going?
1: Pretty popular city yourself in Wollongong. Okay, question five. What is the second most populous city in Western Australia?
7: Second most populous, it probably has to be Fremantle.
1: Not correct.
7: Oh,
1: no,
7: okay.
1: Thank you, Wayne. No, not correct. Cassandra in the Shoal Haven. Hello.
8: Hello, Phil. I used to live in WA.
1: Yes.
8: In Tananara, actually, which I don't think is the answer, obviously. But I'm tossing up between two. And I'm thinking Geraldton.
1: Not Geraldton. No. Thanks, Cassandra. See ya. No, not Geraldton. Okay. Sandy in Central Victoria says, re the police investigation of the Swans members in at least 8 weeks for a media update. I'm not having a go, but I just want to explain a bit. Before retiring, I was involved in many investigations of sex offences and they took an inordinate amount of time. when there was just one victim and one alleged offender. So with multiple victims and possible offenders, it becomes much more intensive. Okay. I presume you were a police officer, Sandy, is that right? With just one victim and one offender, the amount of checking and cross-checking is phenomenal. Involved interviews of the victims, witnesses, not to mention trying to find witnesses, checking phone and social media histories, checking CCTV. The list goes on. The more information the media releases to the public pre-trial, if there was to be one, often compromises the investigation. It's not unusual for the police investigation to take 12 months or more, so give the coppers a break. They'll be working their guts out. Thank you, Sandy. Love it when people who actually have been on the case give us a call. Jane from Homebush. No, that's not correct. Who knows the answer to this? Steve from Carringbar. G'day, Steve.
9: Yeah, hi. How are you, Phil?
1: Not bad. What's the second most popular city in Western Australia?
9: Well, going on the previous wrong answers, I'd say it's got to be Mandurah.
1: No, it's not Mandurah. Gee, Mandurah's got a lot of supporters on the text line too. No, it's not Mandurah. No. Vicky from West Alverston. G'day, Vic.
10: Hello, Phil.
1: What's the second most popular city in Western Australia?
10: I think it'd be Busselton.
1: Not Busselton. No. Not Busselton. Wow. Okay. Shall I go to someone in Western Australia? Jim from Jalorup. G'day, Jim.
11: Hi, Phil. How are you?
1: Pretty good. What's the second most popular city in your home state?
11: I think it'd have to be Greater Bunbury.
1: Correct. Yeah, that's the one we want. Bunbury, that's correct.
11: Jalorup's only about 10K from Bunbury. It's in the Shire of Capel.
1: Yeah. I was hesitant to take your call, Jim, because I thought if you get it wrong, you'll be in big trouble with everyone.
11: It's very embarrassing.
1: Yes, Bunbury was the one we're after. Brian from Busselton. Yes, I love the show. Bunbury, that is, yes, it is correct. Jenny from Central Victoria. Heaps of people think it's Mandurah. No, it's not. Donna from Helensvale says Broome. No, Broome's not very big at all.
11: Yeah, there's about 60,000 people. In Greater Bunbury.
1: In Greater Bunbury, yeah. Yeah. Yeah. I actually have never been to Broome. I'd love to go, but just have never had a chance to get there. But it's not that big. Have you been up there, Jim?
11: No.
1: Question number six. Okay, there's no more in cities. So we've got in the Navy, detectives, hypnotism, names.
11: I suppose we'll go names.
1: Names, it is. Which famous male writer is credited with creating the girls' names Imogen, Jessica, Miranda, and Olivia?
11: I have got no idea. No.
1: No good?
11: No good.
1: Thanks, Jim. See ya. Thanks for helping us out with Bunbury. We needed some help on that, didn't we? Nick from Budgie Woy on the Central Coast. G'day, Nick.
12: Yeah, Phil, how are you?
1: Pretty good. We're in names. Which famous male writer is credited with creating the girls' names Imogen, Jessica, Miranda, Olivia?
12: I don't know.
1: I don't know.
12: Who would know that? I rang up about the WA one because I thought it was a trick question.
1: Oh, okay.
12: I thought it was Fremantle.
1: No.
12: Because I thought it was separate to Perth. But anyway, yeah, look, I guess Dr. Zeus is out of the question.
1: See you, Nick. Bye-bye.
12: Bye.
1: Well, at least we've crossed one off the list. Linda from Darwin says, I've been on the roof of that building where the last helicopter left Saigon, and I even climbed the rickety ladder to the very top point on the roof. Can you do that? Can you? I bet you can't do it anymore. All right. My texter says they think it's Mandurah because that's what Google says. Oh, dear. Let's not mention that word. We don't do that here on the Mighty Challenge. As you know, Fitzy from Coogee. G'day, Fitzy.
13: Oh, g'day.
1: Which famous male writer is credited with creating the girls' names Imogen, Jessica, Miranda and Olivia?
13: Shakespeare?
1: Yes, correct. It's William Shakespeare. Very good. All right, we can stay in names or we can move. Hypnotism, detectives or in the Navy?
7: a detective.

0: would suit me.
1: Detectives. Which English comic novelist wrote Dirk Gently's Holistic Detective Agency?
0: You know what? I've seen the show that they made, but I can't remember the author, so I'll pass.
1: Thanks Fitzy. Bye-bye. Thank you, Fitzy. Kay from Kay from Bunbury. I know why you rang, Kay.
2: exactly. Have you ever been to Bunbury?
1: I have been to Bunbury, yes, I have. Yeah.
2: Bun Vegas, so-called.
1: Bun Vegas.
2: Sure.
1: Bun Vegas. No, anyway, it's the second most populous city in Western Australia and inhabited of Kay. Yes, we've moved on. We've moved on to detectives.
2: Oh, no, sadly. Go on.
1: Which English comic novelist wrote Dirk Gently's Holistic Detective Agency?
2: I don't have any idea. I'm sorry, but I had to ring up and put Bunbury in everybody's mouth again.
1: Fly the flag for Bun Vegas.
2: Bun Vegas. Thanks, Phil.
1: See you, Kay. Bye. Yes. Murray in Subiaco. G'day, Murray.
3: Hello. How are you going?
1: Not bad. We've moved on from Bunbury. Which English comic novelist wrote Dirk Gently's Holistic Detectives Agency?
3: Well, I've got two and I'm going to zig where I should zag.
1: Mm-hmm.
3: I think it's Douglas Adams.
1: Correct. Yes, it is. Douglas. It is.
3: I zagged instead of zig because the other one I was thinking was Terry Pratchard.
1: Okay. Thank you. Right, question number eight. We're in detectives, if you like. You can move.
3: Let's continue with detectives.
1: Which British TV series starred Felicity Kendall and Pam Ferris as gardening detectives?
3: Rosemary and Sage.
1: Not Rosemary and Sage, no. Sorry about that, no. David from Adelaide says, Phil, I'm also an ex-police officer of 27 years. I completely disagree with Sandy. If one of my constables had taken 12 months to complete a sexual assault investigation, I'd reprimand them as that's unacceptable. The Swans matter is not complex or protracted. A further 8 weeks of investigation is simply not justified. Then they simply need to make a decision if whatever occurred meets the threshold for a criminal offence. Well, that is the decision they need to make. That's true. David, I am also surprised, as many people are, at the length of time it was all taking, but, you know, I defer to those with greater knowledge and experience of the matter. All right, Jill from North Yandrup in WA. G'day, Jill.
4: Good evening, Phil. I'm a bit late.
1: That's all right. Detectives.
4: It isn't. I've only known two questions and they've both been answered.
1: Which British TV series starred Felicity Kendall and Pam Ferris as gardening detectives?
4: Yes, and I can't remember. I've watched it. But you must go to Broome. It's not like it used to be in the old days, but you've got to go for the scenery.
1: Yeah, no, I want to. I want to get up there. Unfortunately, I've been lots of places in the world, but I've never been to the Kimberley.
4: Well, you better go.
1: Yeah, no, it's hard.
4: When you've seen your grandchild,
1: yeah,
4: then you've got to come back and spend a bit more money and go and see Broome.
1: Not a bit more money, Jill. Well, I've had a look. It's not a bit more money.
4: Okay.
1: All right, Jill. Thanks.
4: Happy about your baby.
1: Thank you, Jill. Good on you.
4: Bye-bye.
1: Bye. Yes, that's part of the problem. Chris from Pakenham. Where do fish go on vacation? Finland. Hmm. Yes. All right. Merv from St. Ives. G'day, Merv.
5: G'day, Phil.
1: We're making slow progress tonight. Question number eight. Detectives. Which British TV series starred Felicity Kendall and Pam Ferris as gardening detectives?
5: Yep. I knew the other ones. This one, I think if... I can't quite remember what the first caller said, but... all I can throw out there is Rosemary and Thyme.
1: Correct. Yes. Not Rosemary and Sage, but Rosemary and Thyme.
5: Yes, that's what... Otherwise, I've never heard of it.
1: Question number nine. We were in detectives. Or you can move to hypnotism or in the Navy, if you like. Or even name. Or names as well.
5: Let's go names.
1: Names. Names it is. Question number nine. In the chorus of the 1990 song, in the chorus of the 1999 song, Mambo Number 5 by Lou Baker, seven women's names are mentioned. Which one comes first?
5: Oh. A little bit of Monica.
1: So your answer is?
5: Monica. Correct.
1: Yes, very good.

0: Yeah, just one of the most successful pop songs around, eh? For very good reason. Merv, question number 10. We're in names, if you like.
1: Can we try hypnotism?
0: Yes, we can.
1: I'm curious what's going to be there.
0: Hypnotism, question number 10. In the movie Crocodile Dundee, Mick Dundee hypnotises what type of animal?
1: Oh. I hope it's a crocodile.
0: No, not a crocodile.
1: No.
0: Thank you.
1: No.
0: Andrew from Hampton Park says, Phil, I reckon these fish jokes need to be scaled down. Yeah, well. all righty. Where are we? Who's been hanging on here? John's in the car. G'day, John.
2: John from Lower Plenty.
0: Yeah, well, I imagine.
2: Yes. I won this quiz 3 years ago.
0: Oh, yeah.
2: And this is the first time I've called since. I've sort of been resting on my laurels. And,
0: oh, well, that's okay.
2: So now you give me a hard one. I can picture what it looked like, unless it was a specific type of a breed, but it looked like it was a long-horned bull.
0: In the movie Crocodile Dundee, Mick Dundee hypnotises what type of animal?
2: A bull. With long horns.
0: Yeah, that's. I'm not going to give it to you, John, because it is a specific animal. Yeah, which that doesn't describe. Paul from Newcastle. G'day, Paul.
3: G'day, Phil. Where you going?
0: Not bad. In the movie Crocodile Dundee, Mick Dundee hypnotises what type of animal?
3: I'm going to stick with what first came into mind when I heard the question, water buffalo.
0: Yes, correct. It's a water buffalo, yeah, so I would have just taken buffalo. That's correct. Bull doesn't really do the trick for me, no. Question number 11. We're in hypnotism, otherwise you could move to names in the Navy or detectives, up to you.
3: Might as well stay here.
0: Okay, hypnotism it is. Which synonym for hypnotism takes its name from a German physician of the 18th and 19th centuries?
3: Oh, I don't know. Is a short answer, Phil. Okay. Sorry.
0: That's right. Thanks, Paul. See you later. Josh from Darlington. G'day, Josh.
4: Hey, Phil.
0: What do you reckon? We're up to question 11, hypnotism. Which synonym for hypnotism takes its name from a German physician of the 18th and 19th century?
4: I have no idea, Phil. All the best to everybody else.
0: No worries. Thanks, Josh. Bye-bye. What about Anthony from Wild Dog Valley? G'day, Anthony.
5: Good evening.
0: Where's Wild Dog Valley?
5: It is in South Gippsland, Victoria, near Leongatha.
0: Oh, okay. Now I know where you are.
5: Yeah.
0: Haven't they cleaned the wild dogs out of it yet, Anthony?
5: Well, I think they might have, to be honest. It's pretty quiet. Yeah.
0: Good. which synonym for hypnotism takes its name from a German physician of the 18th and 19th centuries?
5: Oh, I don't know, but I can raise the winning 3 years ago thing because I won the Inquisition about 25 years ago.
0: Oh, really?
5: Okay. I was at uni. But I don't know the answer to your question, so have a great night.
0: Thank you. Bye-bye. See you later. Steve from Leicester. G'day, Steve.
6: How are you, mate?
0: Pretty good. Question 11. Which synonym for hypnotism takes its name from a German physician of the 18th and 19th centuries?
6: Oh, Dr. Trance.
0: Dr. Trance, no. Nice, but not correct. Philippa in Sydenham will know this. Hello, Philippa.
7: Could it be Freud?
0: No, not Freud.
7: No.
0: Ian from Dover in Tassie might know the answer to this. G'day, Ian.
8: Good morning. Ian might know the answer to this and be very pleased if he does.
0: which synonym for hypnotism takes its name from a German physician of the 18th and 19th centuries?
8: My mind is working overtime with synonyms for hypnosis. And my mind isn't getting anywhere, which is very depressing. I think I will resign and go home and sulk.
0: Oh, Ian. When you've had a good sulk, give us another call. Okay, see you.
8: Oh, well, yeah, next week. Thank you.
0: Bye-bye. See you later. All righty. Tracy from Mooney Ponds. Come on, Trace, help us out here.
9: Oh, well, I studied psychology, so I know it's mesmer. So mesmerise.
0: Which synonym for hypnotism takes its name from a German physician of the 18th and 19th centuries? The answer is?
9: Mesmerise.
0: Yes, well, I'll give it to you. Mesmerism. Yes.
9: Oh, sorry.
0: Yeah.
9: I didn't do grammar. They threw it out in the 70s, yeah.
0: Oh, I see.
9: Comprehension, yeah.
0: Yes, Dr. Mesmer was his name.
9: Yes.
0: Mesmerise.
9: Yes.
0: We have mesmerised someone or mesmerism. Do you believe in hypnotism, Tracy?
9: They're subconscious, absolutely.
0: Really?
9: Yeah, absolutely.
0: I've had people try and hypnotise me to no effect whatsoever.
9: Oh, no, not everyone's susceptible.
0: But they're sitting there looking at, you know, a watch going back and forth. You think, yeah, when's this going to end?
9: Oh, it's not just the watch, it's the focus and it's the susceptibility to.
0: Have you been hypnotised, Tracy?
9: I have, yes. Yes, to stop smoking. Yeah.
0: Oh, did it work?
9: I've stopped smoking many times.
0: Yeah, I know, that's right.
9: But it does actually have good results for things like that, smoking and, phobias, that sort of thing, yeah.
0: Okay. Question 12, we're in hypnotism, if you like. Or you can move to names in the. Staying here, okay.
9: Thank you.
0: What sort of object does the Pokemon Hypno carry?
9: A watch.
0: No, not a watch. No, see ya. No, not a watch. I can see where you're going with that. What about Tony in Canberra? Hi, Tony.
10: You throw the curly questions at me, Phil.
0: What sort of object does the Pokemon Hypno carry?
10: Gosh, I don't know, a tablet or a phone or something. No idea, mate.
0: No good?
10: Just PS. I know you're rushing towards the news and stuff, but...
0: Oh, not really?
10: Richard Glover, get your Lily White down to Canberra on the 6th of November because there's a meeting of old mates, please.
0: Oh, this is the one, the reunion.
10: Yeah. It should be about a three-day, dare I say, bender, but with a lot of really cool interactions.
0: Okay, I'll let him know.
10: Indeed.
0: Thanks,
10: and productivity.
0: What sort of object is the Pokemon Hypno carry?
10: Me? I've got no idea.
0: Okay, thank you. Sam from Harvey. G'day, Sam. Hi, Sam.
11: Morning, Philip. How are you?
0: Pretty good. What sort of object does the Pokemon Hypno carry?
11: I'll pass it on to someone else, Philip. I wouldn't have a clue.
0: Thanks, Sam. Does anybody know the answer to this? 1-300-800-222. Keith from Sippy Downs. G'day, Keith.
12: Good evening, Phil. Good morning, rather. I have not the faintest idea, but good luck to the next person.
0: Okay, thank you. All right, I'm going to be stuck here on this. This is question number 12. Hypnotism. What sort of object does the Pokemon Hypno carry? Frank from Mount Evelyn has got the answer. Correct. It's not a watch. No, we've had that answer. Joe from Wodonga says, yeah, I've never been able to be hypnotised either. We are a bit mesmerised by this question, are we not? Joy from Logan. G'day, Joy.
13: Hi, how are you going?
0: What sort of object does the Pokemon Hypno carry?
13: How about a big stick?
0: No.
13: Okay.
0: Thank you. Bye. No. Steve the truckie says it's 1,565 days since I became a non-smoker thanks to hypnotism. Oh, there you go. All right. My texter says there's no way my mother would have pretended to be a washing machine on stage with several people she wouldn't.

0: I've nodded at it in the street. If she wasn't, if she was under. Yeah, no, I've seen TV, you know, I've seen TV things of hypnotism. I have to believe that it works for some people. What about Paul the truckie? G'day, Paul.
1: Hey, young Bill.
0: Not bad. What sort of object does the Pokemon Hypno carry?
1: I really have no idea, but I'm going to guess a kaleidoscope.
0: Not a kaleidoscope, mate. Thank you. Not a kaleidoscope. What about Rob in Perth? G'day, Rob.
2: It's a round washer thing, I think. Like a pendulum.
0: Thank you. Correct. A pendulum. That's exactly what I want. A pendulum is what the Pokemon Hypno carries. Good. All right, we've turned the corner. We're up to question 13. You'll be pleased to know, Rob. We're in hypnotism. You can move to names or in the Navy or detectives. Up to you.
2: Detectives, please.
0: Detectives. Back to detectives. Which fictional detective lived in the village of St. Mary Mead?
2: Yeah, no, that one's got me.
0: No good?
2: No good.
0: Okie doke. 1-300-800-222 is the number. Okay. A pendulum. Yes, I know people got the pendulum. A question for the young'uns. Hypno carries a pendulum. A fun, vaguely disturbing fact. In the original games, there's a side quest where a hypno hypnotised a young girl, took her into the woods in a sort of kidnapping. Ugh, Zach, that sounds a bit spooky. Well, I'm sure they wouldn't do that again these days. Chris from Pakenham says, I saw a hypnotist deal with grief. I was sceptical at first, but it seemed to help. Yeah, no, look, I'm not saying doesn't happen. It obviously does. I'm intrigued by it because certainly I've never been hypnotised, or maybe I've never had someone really expert try to do it. Come on, help me out here. 1-300-800-222. All right, we're in detectives. Which fictional detective lived in the village of St. Mary Mead? All right, who's Annette's got the right answer. That's correct, yes. Die from Mandurah? No. No, it wasn't Philip Marlowe. Marjorie from Harrisville. In Queensland. Yes, that is correct. 1-300-800-222. Lines are free. What do you reckon? Which fictional detective lived in the village of St. Mary Mead? Kerry from Kangaroo Point. G'day, Kerry.
3: Oh, hello, Phil. Phil, quickly, Pam Ferris, she was in The Darling Buds of May. How good was that?
0: How good was that book?
3: Well, the series with David Jason and,
0: yeah,
3: you know, that. And the one that...
0: Well, I only know... I didn't really see that, but I've read the books. I mean, The Darling Buds of May. What was it? H.E. Bates, isn't it? That's right.
3: Yeah, it was so good.
0: If you ever want a great read, The Darling Buds of May, and there's a whole lot of books that follow, but it's a fantastic
3: Have to look it up, Phil, but I better get on with the quiz for you.
0: Okay. So which fictional detective lived in the village of St. Mary Mead?
3: Miss Marple.
0: Correct. Miss Marple. Yes. Jane Marple. All right.
3: Agatha Christie, wasn't it? Yeah.
0: Question number 14. Yes, an Agatha Christie detective, exactly. Question 14. We're in detectives. You can move anywhere else to names, hypnotism, or in the Navy.
3: Yeah, well, we'll just stay with the detectives. Thanks.
0: All right. Horatio Caine, Stella Bonacera, and Gil Grissom are forensic specialists from which TV franchise?
3: Not much of a TV watcher, Phil, so I don't know. On with the show.
0: Okay, thank you, mate. See you later. Peter from Wantirna. G'day, Peter.
4: G'day, Phil.
0: Horatio Caine, Stella Bonacera, Gil Grissom are forensic specialists from which TV franchise?
4: Have no idea. Netflix.
0: There you go. See you, Pete. Netflix, it is not. No. Steve from Fremantle says, before my wife's successful hypnotism, we got many upgrades to business class when she freaked out an economy with severe anxiety. I asked her if she would kindly go back and get unhypnotized. it's real. Watchers are not involved, says my texter. How do real experts hypnotize you? Or is the whole watch thing just ridiculous, is it? Yeah. Helen from Broome. Hello, Helen.
5: Hello.
0: Question 14 we're up to.
5: Yes, I don't know this. I'd just say NCIS. I wouldn't have a clue. Oh,
0: sorry, what did you say?

0: NDIS?
1: No, not correct. Not correct. But you may have helped somebody else. Thorin from Glenroy. G'day, Thorin.
2: Good evening.
1: Question 14. Horatio Caine, Stella Bonacera, Gil Grissom are forensic specialists from which TV franchise?
2: Well, I think it's the CSI thing.
1: Correct. Yes. CSI, correct. What are you doing there, Thorin? Hello, Thorin.
2: You there?
1: What are you doing? You're cleaning out the separator or something, Thorin?
2: No, sorry about that.
1: Sue from Penshurst says, love your show. The Darling Buds of May was Catherine Zeta-Jones' first big break as an actor. Oh, is that right? Okay. Yeah, I never saw the TV show, but I have read the book. Question 15, Thorin. Do you want to stay with detectives or move?
2: Detectives is fine.
1: Which TV homicide detective was played by Peter Falk?
2: You have a good evening.
1: Thank you. Bye. See you later. Ted on the Goldie had CSI. Yes. Dino in Wagen had CSI. Josie from Budgie Woy too. Marianne says chooks are easy to hypnotise. Oh, yeah, I've been told about that, yeah. Anyway, is it still popular hypnotism? Because it kind of used to be, didn't it? I don't know whether it still is. 1-300-800-222. We're up to question 15. We're in detectives. Which TV homicide detective was played by Peter Falk? Anybody know the answer to this? 1-300-800-222. Thanks to whoever sent the Shakespeare quote in. Rough winds do shake the darling buds of May, and summer's lease hath all too short a date. Yeah, beautiful. From a Shakespeare sonnet, isn't it? Alan in Cumnock has got the right answer. Ed in Perth has got the right answer. Anybody else? 1-300-800-222 is the number. I tell you what, we'll carry it over the news. We're up to question number 15. We've got 10, 11 to go with this one, and we'll take some answers straight after the latest ABC news.
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5: ABC News with David Rollins. Authorities say hopes of finding more survivors among the thousands still missing in Nepal and Tibet are fading, a week after flash floods that have killed at least 1,100 people. Tui Ong Fitzpatrick reports.
6: Prime Minister Anthony Albanese says the number of Australians missing in the disaster has fallen from 43 to 38 after five were confirmed safe since Tuesday morning. Rescuers are trying to find survivors believed to be trapped inside the tunnels of several hydroelectric plants. Specialised teams from India, China and the United States are involved in the tunnel rescue attempts. Meanwhile, the UN says agencies are very concerned about the growing public health risk from overcrowded shelters, contaminated water and damaged health facilities, particularly for women and children during the monsoon season.
5: Vladimir Putin has accused Ukraine of state terrorism after President Volodymyr Zelensky warned that Russian airspace would be effectively closed by escalating Ukrainian drone strikes. The BBC's James Landau has more on this story.
7: Many airlines no longer fly to or over Russia, but some still do. And President Zelensky's warning was aimed directly at them. He said Ukraine was not threatening civilian aviation, but he said his country had a right to strike Russian military and economic targets in self-defense. And international airlines and their insurers must now consider Russian airspace to be completely unsafe and effectively closed. Drone-infested skies, he said, were no place for civilian aviation.
5: Prime Minister Anthony Albanese says Australia's new $600 million Pacific Security Package is aimed at stopping illicit drugs closer to their source. The Wanga Moana initiative will fund aerial surveillance, police training and stronger intelligence sharing across the region. Mr Albanese says disrupting trafficking routes earlier will help to protect Pacific communities and reduce the flow of drugs reaching Australia.
0: We need to ensure that there's greater cooperation between our border services, that exchange of information and intelligence that is important, and more work to stop drugs at their source, which of course is coming from South America and Central America in particular through the Pacific to Australia and New Zealand.
5: Ageing water infrastructure is becoming a growing problem across Queensland, with some communities already feeling the effects. Kava Akbari takes up the story.
8: In Hughenden, in the state's northwest, many residents have stopped drinking tap water because of its colour, smell and taste. Families are spending upward of $50 a week on bottled water, while one cafe has switched entirely to bottled supplies. Some of the town's bores are well beyond their expected service life, including one drilled more than a century ago. Across Queensland, more than half of water infrastructure is now beyond its designated lifespan, with urgent water and wastewater works estimated to cost more than $5 billion. Hughenden has secured funding for a new treatment plant, but construction will take several years and further upgrades are still needed.
5: Police say it's possible a man who was shot dead in the doorway of a Western Sydney home was another case of mistaken identity, the second in as many days. The man, thought to be aged in his 40s, was gunned down after arriving at a home in Maryland's West on Wednesday afternoon. He was treated at the scene by paramedics but died at the scene. Officers say those living at the property have underworld links and are known to police. However, Police Superintendent Simon Glasser says while the victim turned up with a resident who lives there, he has no criminal history.
9: People associated with this address have links to organised crime. However, as far as we're aware, the person who has been shot, who is yet to be identified, does not have links to organised crime.
5: North Melbourne says the decision to sack coach Alistair Clarkson is about the future of the AFL club. The 58-year-old was contracted with the club through next year, but the Kangaroos have opted to end his tenure early. Clarkson, who guided Hawthorn to four premierships as a coach, has been unable to lead North Melbourne to the finals during his time at Arden Street. Despite improving over recent seasons, General Manager of Football Todd Viney says that Clarkson wasn't the right man moving forward.
10: The main issue has been for us to take that next step in trying to fix some of the underlying problems in our game plan, that in trying to educate that, messages have become a little bit muddier and the players feel like they haven't been clear.
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Yes, well, hello, and how are you? Philip Clark with you. Philip Clark with you on ABC Radio. This is Nightlife. We are right around the country, and it's the last hour of the program. 6 past 1 Eastern Time, 6 past 11 in Western Australia, South Australia in the Territory, 24 to 1. And you should be getting us loud and clear everywhere, right around the Pacific as well, courtesy of Radio Australia. 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

0: one. Tony from Melville. G'day, Tony.
1: Oh. Hello, Tony. I think I know this one.
0: what are we after?
1: I just love. I think it's Colombo.
0: Correct.
1: Is that correct?
0: Yes, yeah. It is. It's yeah, exactly. It's
1: sort of recently. Yeah.
0: It's Colombo.
2: Lieutenant, in trying to solve a murder case, do the police ever make up evidence that in fact they don't really have?
3: Well, recently I was in an attorney's office, and he wasn't there. And it turns out that the secretary was in a ladies' room, so I took advantage of this moment of privacy to go into his inner office and go through his waste paper basket. I was looking for a piece of gum, and I found it. And I wanted to match the bite marks in that piece of gum with the bite marks on a piece of cheese that I found at the scene of the crime.
2: Excuse me, though, Lieutenant. That's different. See, in that case, you didn't make up anything, any evidence. That isn't really what I was asking.
3: Let me put it this way. I follow my nose.
0: question number 16. We're in No, we're not in detectives anymore because we've finished it. So we've got a choice of in the Navy, hypnotism, or names.
1: Could you repeat the second choice you mentioned?
0: In the Navy, hypnotism, or names.
1: Let's try names.
0: Names. Yeah, JP says the issue of the day should be whether North Melbourne should have sacked Alastair Clarkson. I don't have a view about it. Tony, question number 16. What did you say, names?
1: Yes, names, please.
0: Okay. Names it is. Which patron saint of music shares her name with a 1970 Simon and Garfunkel song?
1: A 1970s Simon and Garfunkel. Patron saint of music. I have a feeling I've heard this before, but I don't think I'm going to be able to drag it up in any real, with any real speed. I might have to pass it on, Phil.
0: No worries. Thank you. See ya. Bye bye. Jenny from Moonabell. G'day, Jen.
4: Good morning.
0: Which patron saint of music shares her name with a 1970 Simon and Garfunkel song?
4: It's not Columbo, is it?
0: No.
4: Sarah?
0: No, it's not Saint Sarah, Jen. Thank you. Stephen says, Phil, when did Nepal become Nepal? Seems like an ABC-wide phenomenon. Well, yeah, because we're told that everybody from Nepal, that's the way people from Nepal, that's how they pronounce their country. So I'm happy to go along with that. Whatever you call it, I'm happy to go along with that. Linda in Perth. Hello, Linda.
5: Hello.
0: Question number 16. We've got 10 left here. We're in names. Which patron saint of music shares her name with a 1970 Simon and Garfunkel song?
5: Oh, no. You know, I saw a statue of Colombo in Budapest. But I don't know the name of it. Yeah, there's a statue of him with his dog, but
0: really?
5: I don't know the name of the patron saint of music. Sorry.
0: No worries. Thanks, Linda. Bye-bye. See you later. Robin from Wollongong. G'day, Robin.
6: Hello.
0: Hello. Which patron saint of music shares her name with a 1970 Simon and Garfunkel song?
6: Well, I've been racking my brain. I can't think of the name. I know it's one word, but I can't think of it.
0: See you, Rob. Bye-bye. See ya. No, it can be frustrating. John from North Melbourne. G'day, John.
7: Hey, good evening. Oh, good morning, Philip.
0: Which patron saint of music shares her name with a 1970 Simon and Garfunkel song?
7: Well, I have no religious knowledge whatsoever, but a big song? I would guess from my mum's record it's Cecilia.
0: Correct, it is. Cecilia.

0: Now, John, because you're in North Melbourne, do you have any view of Alistair Clarkson sacking, or you don't care?
1: Well, no, I do have a view. Essendon supporter and disappointed about their decision, but Clarkson, he inherited a list of kids that didn't have much going, and the first 2 years were slow. And sure, his record's not great at 20 game wins over 4 or 5 years. But if you watch the footy every week, I think a lot of people would say he had made considerable progression, but there was obviously stuff in the background where he rubbed people up the wrong way, I think. And his coaching style, I think, is good, but you've also got to tick other boxes. So that would be one.
0: That's right. Progress is one thing, results are another. All right, John, question number 17.
1: Any of that, please?
0: What do you want? Hypnotism, names in the Navy.
1: I was hoping there'd be a football question that you're leading into. We'll go with names, maybe.
0: Names it is. Foucault, Poisson, Ampère, Lagrange are among the 72 names engraved on which landmark? Foucault, Poisson, Ampère, Lagrange.
1: Well, I'm guessing it's French. I'm like an idiot. What if I said the Arc de Triomphe?
0: Not the Arc de Triomphe. Thank you, John. See ya. No, it's a reasonable guess, but it's not correct. Claudio from Melbourne. G'day, Claudio.
2: Oh, hello, Philip.
0: Foucault, Poisson.
2: I rang up for the Peter Falk
0: Oh,
2: question.
0: yeah. Foucault, Poisson, Ampère, Lagrange are among the 72 names engraved on which landmark?
2: It sounds French, but I can't think of any landmark somewhere in Paris.
0: No good.
2: Paris, maybe?
0: No, but which landmark? Which landmark?
2: Oh, landmark. I couldn't help you there,
0: No good.
2: Philip.
0: Okay. No worries. Oh, sorry. Thanks, Claudio. Sorry if I cut you off unduly there. Brian from Rockhampton. Hello, Brian.
3: G'day.
0: Foucault, Poisson, Ampère, Lagrange are among the 72 names engraved on which landmark?
3: I was going to say, did you just swear at me then? But
0: Foucault, Poisson, Ampère, Lagrange.
3: Mate, I don't know. I'll just say the Eiffel Tower.
0: Correct. Yes, exactly. That's right. When in doubt, say the obvious. La Tour Eiffel, the Eiffel Tower, is the one we're after. Question number 18. We're in names. Last one in names. Otherwise, you can go to hypnotism or in the Navy.
3: Hypnotism.
0: Which playing card is the trigger for the brainwashed sleeper agent Raymond Shaw in The Manchurian Candidate? Fantastic movie.
3: Just say the Joker and good night.
0: Not the Joker. Thank you. Bye-bye. No, it's not the Joker. Have you seen The Manchurian Candidate? Tremendous movie. Michael from Young. G'day, Michael. Hi, Michael. G'day, Michael. Come in. I've got you there. No, you can't hear us.
4: Hey, mate, how are you?
0: There, got you. Oh, got you. Question 18. We're in hypnotism.
4: Yep.
0: Which playing card is the trigger for the brainwashed sleeper agent Raymond Shaw in The Manchurian Candidate?
4: It's the queen.
0: Yes, of?
4: Yeah, of spade.
0: Not spades. No, sorry, Michael. No, you're right. It is a queen, but it's not the queen of spades. John from Smythesdale near Ballarat, I've got you. I'll come back to you in a sec. Joe from Perth. Hi, Joe.
5: Oh, hi, Phil.
0: Which playing card's the trigger for the brainwashed sleeper agent Raymond Shaw in The Manchurian Candidate? It's not the queen of spades.
5: No clue, but I'll guess the queen of diamonds.
0: Correct. Yes. There you go. It's the queen of diamonds. Tremendous movie. Question number 19. One left in hypnotism, if you like.
5: No, thank you. I think we'll try in the Navy. Thank you.
0: Names or in the Navy? In the Navy?
5: No, names we'll do. We'll do the last names.
0: Names. Okay. Last one in names. What shared

0: pseudonymous surname linked punk rockers Tommy, Dee Dee, Johnny and Joey?
1: I have no clue, Phil. Please pass it on to the next person.
0: Thanks,
1: have
0: Joe.
1: A good night.
0: See ya. Bye-bye. Okie doke. All righty. Vando's on the road. G'day, Vando.
2: G'day, Phil. How are you?
0: Pretty good. What shared pseudonymous surname linked punk rockers?
2: I'm guessing Lee.
0: No. No, sorry, Vando. No, I thought you might have had that. You were keen on it, though. John from Smythesdale near Ballarat. G'day, John.
3: G'day, how are you?
0: Not bad. What shared surname linked punk rockers Tommy, Dee Dee, Johnny, Joey?
3: Well, the only thing I can think of... Oh, hang on a minute. I was going to say Rotten, but I'm thinking... can you say the names again? Sorry.
0: Tommy, Dee Dee, Johnny, Joey.
3: Ramon.
0: What's that?
3: Ramon.
0: Correct.

0: That never sounded very punk to me, John, but then again, that's just me. Question 20. Okay, we've got six left, one in hypnotism and five in the Navy.
1: Yeah, great. Let's go for in the Navy.
0: Okay, one left in hypnotism, but you're cracking in the Navy. No one has wanted to go here. I don't know why. Question number 20. In the Navy was a 1979 single from who?
1: Yeah. The Village People.
0: Oh, yeah. That's the only one I knew.

0: wonder whether in the village people get a gig in Pete Hegseth's defence department.
1: I'm sure they would. Yes, they'll have to go through the testosterone test first, I think.
0: If you wanted to make a recruiting move, recruiting drive. question number 21 in the Navy is where we are, but you don't have to. There's one staying here. Okay. C.S. Forrester. C.S. Forrester wrote a series of novels about which British naval officer?
1: No idea.
0: No idea. Okie doke. Thank you, John. Fair enough. Fair question. Fair answer. Pandora. Hello.
2: Hello, how are you?
0: Pretty good.
2: I ask you that every night. Yes, last night you were excellent.
0: So. Yeah, no, I am. I'm not more excellent, but I'm still good.
2: Oh. I crashed my bike and I have a bruised knee.
0: Oh, no.
2: I'm sitting here with an ice pack.
0: Is it a proper treadly or is it one of those electric nightmares?
2: It's a bit of both.
0: Okay, good.
2: You actually have to...
0: pedal.
2: Like, cycle. Yeah, yes. You actually have to pedal, but it's got some assistance for heels and things.
0: Oh, Is it one of these ones you pick up on the street, or you got is, this belongs to you, does it?
2: No, I actually purchased it.
0: Oh, wow. Okay.
2: Well, I do live up a hill that's about, high.
0: Yeah, no, that's fair enough. No, that's fair enough. Anything that gets you out moving, I reckon Pandora is great.
2: And you can forget how to ride a bike, I've discovered. The balance thing is completely different to what I remember. There's no way I'm riding without my hands on the handlebars.
0: No, that's a very... No, you have
2: not
0: to
2: the
0: do
2: way
0: that.
2: I used to. As a kid.
0: Question 21. C.S. Forrester wrote a series of novels about which British naval officer?
2: I really have no idea. I'm going to say Nelson.
0: No, not Nelson. Thank you. Some reasonable guess, but not correct. Charlie from Mount Druitt. G'day, Charlie.
3: Hello, mate. Good to be with you.
0: Yeah, no, likewise, Charlie.
3: And how's your day been?
0: So, I've been good so far, Charlie, yeah. Oh, really well.
3: I wanted to ask you, actually I'll probably bring back, because I've got a question for you in the, not the topics of the week or whatever, but something else.
0: Okay.
3: Have you picked up any deals or things from any... op shops lately?
0: no, because Charlie, I'm in their hands. They got to tell me what they want.
3: Who's that?
0: But I haven't picked up any deals. No, why have you, Charlie?
3: Not for a while.
0: Okay.
3: I mainly have been buying books.
0: Oh yeah.
3: You know, like James. What's his name?
0: Don't.
3: I like Lee Child.
0: Oh, yeah, Lee Child, yeah.
3: Yeah, and James. Actually, I'm just going to have a quick peek and get his name.
0: Now, if you're a reader, Charlie.
3: Patterson.
0: James Patterson, yeah.
3: Yeah.
0: Hey, you're a reader, Charlie. C.S. Forrester wrote a series of novels about which British naval officer?
3: Horatio Nelson.
0: Not Horatio Nelson. Sorry, Charlie. No, not Horatio Nelson. Graham from Karrinyup. G'day, Graham.
4: G'day, Phil. I'll save time. I don't know the answer, mate.
0: Oh, there you go. See you, mate. I thought you might, actually. Trevor from Benalla. G'day, Trev.
5: Oh, hello, Phil. I haven't spoken to you for a long time now. I'm not sure whether I can answer the question on hypnosis, even though in 1959 I travelled around New Zealand with a very, very famous hypnotist, you're probably too young to remember, and by the name of Franklin.
0: Oh, yeah. Go on.
5: Anyway, so... when he called for volunteers to go on stage, I went up and I thought, well, if I don't feel myself being hypnotised, I'll pretend. And I faked it right through the show. And he brought me we travelled all over New Zealand and 3 months in Australia back in 59.
0: And you were faking it each time?
5: Absolutely. Now, I don't say that it was a fake show because he was the biggest draw card in the world at the time, 1950s. And the funny thing was, at the end of the show, he would go behind us all in a row and he would touch our foreheads and tell us that under no circumstances, except for unnatural accidents or something like that, you'll never have a headache. I've never had a headache. I'm 86 and I've had hangovers. So I must have been hypnotized. I didn't realize it. But the point is, if you don't want to be hypnotized, you won't be.
0: Okay. Maybe that's it. Maybe that's the reason why I never have been. Hey, tell me, C.S. Forrester wrote a series of novels about which British naval officer?
5: I have no idea, young man.
0: Thank you. Thank you, Trevor. What about Andy in Bateman's Bay? Anyone going to help me here? This line's free if you want to grab one. 1-300-800-222. Hello, Andy.
6: Yeah, just pass it on. There's Bateman's Bay is named after Captain Cook's naval officers, apparently. That's all I can contribute.
0: Okay. Thank you, mate. Thank you. What about Ray from Macquarie Fields? Hello, Ray.
7: Hey, how you going?
0: Not bad. C.S. Forrester wrote a series of novels about which British naval officer?
7: Yeah, I always imagine it was based on Nelson, but it was actually Horatio Hornblower.
0: Correct, it was, yes. Horatio Hornblower. Whole series of novels, which I don't think are as good as the Master and Commander series myself, but then again, that's just me. Question number 22. There's four left. We've got three in the Navy and one in hypnotism. What's it going to be, Ray?
7: In the Navy.
0: In the Navy. What time does first watch usually begin on a Royal Australian Navy ship?
7: Oh, crikey. Midnight.
0: Not midnight, no. Not midnight. Steve in Northam. G'day, Steve.
8: G'day, mate. I always come in late so I can post, and win one, but I've yet to get one, I know, yeah.
0: Bad intentions do not get good results, Steve.
8: Well, I've only been attempting it for about 30 years.
0: What time does first watch usually begin on a Royal Australian Navy ship?
8: I'll guess 6 a.m.
0: No, not 6 a.m. Anybody been on board? Been

0: C, Steve from Kalgoorlie. G'day, Steve.
1: G'day, how you going?
0: Pretty good. What time does first watch usually begin on a Royal Australian Navy ship?
1: Have a guess. I'll try 3 a.m.
0: Not 3 a.m., no. It's not 3 a.m., no. Ray from Yeronga. G'day, Ray.
2: Hi, Phil.
0: What time does first watch usually begin?
2: Well, maybe 4 a.m. then.
0: No, not 4 a.m., no. We need someone who's been to sea, do we? Chris, have you been to sea? Hi, Chris.
3: Oh, hi.
0: Hello.
3: Well, I can try for 1 o'clock, 1 a.m.
0: No, not 1 a.m., no. No, it's not. What time does first watch usually begin on a Royal Australian Navy ship? 1-300-800-222 is the number. Come on, we have lines free. You will get straight through. I need somebody who's been to sea. Annette's got the right answer. Who else? Nobody else. No, everyone's going for it. No, we've had all these times. Karen from Mullumbimby, no, not 2 a.m. Jane from Mudgee, no, not 1 a.m. Robin, 12 a.m. No, it's not. No. Jane from Mount Gambier, 8 a.m. No. 1-300-800-222. Come on. What time does the first watch usually begin on a Royal Australian Navy ship? Susan in Hobart's got the right answer. Susan's maybe been to... Natalie. Hello, Natalie.
4: Hello there.
0: What time does first watch usually begin on a Royal Australian Navy ship?
4: 8 p.m.
0: Correct. Yes. Have you been to sea yourself, Natalie?
4: I haven't, but I was actually married to a U.S. Marine. Oh. So I know a little bit about these things.
0: Oh, okay. There you go. Yes. Well, yeah. There you go. Yes, it begins at 8 p.m., 2000 hours.
4: Yep.
0: Question number 23, in the Navy. In the Navy, two-striper is slang for which officer? A two-striper.
4: Oh, gosh. Two stripes. It's not a lieutenant, lieutenant, petty officer?
0: Not petty officer, no.
4: Okay.
0: Sorry, Natalie. she won't like the answer, I don't think. Graham.
5: Hello.
0: Hi, Graham.
5: Hi.
0: In the Navy, two-striper is slang for which officer?
5: I guess petty officer.
0: Not a petty officer. We've had that. You can have another guess.
5: Nah, no idea.
0: Okay. Bye-bye. What about Joseph from Belconnen? G'day, Joseph.
6: G'day, Phil. How are you going?
0: Pretty good. In the Navy, two-striper is slang for which officer?
6: Oh, I was calling about the 8 p.m. thing for the other question. Is it a lieutenant?
0: Yes, it is. A lieutenant, yes.
6: Thank you.
0: Lieutenant. All right, two left. One in the Navy, one in hypnotism.
6: I'll go back to hypnotism, please.
0: Last one in hypnotism. Sometimes considered to be the very first horror movie, which 1920 German film tells the story of an insane hypnotist and his sideshow attraction?
6: Ooh. Gonna guess. Is it House?
0: The what?
6: The House of the Devil?
0: No, not the House of the Devil. No. Bruno from Albury. G'day, Bruno.
7: Yeah.
0: Sometimes considered to be the very first horror movie, which 1920 German film tells the story of an insane hypnotist and his sideshow attraction.
7: Oh, it's just not Sigmund Freud, is it?
0: Not Sigmund Freud, no, it's not. Dustin from Condoblin. G'day, Dustin.
8: Condoblin.
0: Dustin from Condoblin, yeah. Sometimes considered to be the very first horror movie, which 1920 German film tells the story of an insane hypnotist and his sideshow attraction?
8: Is it The Cabinet of Dr. Calbury?
0: Let's move on. if you want to go and look it up, you're at least... Steve, g'day.
9: Oh, good on you, mate. Oh, I was hoping you got that.
0: Sometimes considered to be the first horror movie, which 1920 German film tells the story of an insane hypnotist and his sideshow attraction?
9: Really sorry, Phil, can't do that.
0: No,
9: one, mate.
0: No good, that's all right. No worries. 1-300-800-222 is the number. Jane from Mudgee.

0: It's not the island of Dr. Moreau. Sometimes considered to be the first horror movie, which 1920 German film tells the story of an insane hypnotist and his sideshow attraction? David from East Brighton. G'day, David.
1: Hello.
0: Hello. Yes. What are we after?
1: I was ringing about the naval officer.
0: Oh, I see, yeah. No, we're up to question 24. Sometimes considered to be the first horror movie, which 1920 German film tells the story of an insane hypnotist and his sideshow attraction.
1: No idea.
0: No good? Okay, thank you. I don't want you to be put off by a previous answer. I just didn't like the way it was obtained. Chris from Pakenham, that's correct, yes. What about Michael from Chester Hill? Hi, Michael.
2: Oh, hi. Well, I was going to say Nosferatu, but it's not.
0: No, it's not Nosferatu.
2: I don't know what that other guy was saying. But anyway, sorry.
0: No worries. No, thank you. Jane from Homebush. Yes, correct. That is the right answer. Annette, correct. 1-300-800-222 is my number. 1-300-800-222. Up to question 24. Sometimes considered to be the first horror movie, which 1920 German film tells the story of an insane hypnotist and his sideshow attraction. Anybody want to help me out here? We have lines free. On the text line, do we have any correct answers? No, it's not Nosferatu. Yes, someone's got the right answer here. 1-300-800-222. No, Sean from Hobart doesn't. You don't say what your answer is. Kaz from Northcote. G'day, Kaz.
3: Oh, hi. Yes, look, I know this. We looked at it when we were at art school.
0: Mm-hmm.
3: It's the Cabinet of Dr. Caligari.
0: Correct. The Cabinet of Dr. Caligari, yes. Well, I didn't like the previous answer because someone had obviously looked it up.
3: No, I know.
0: All right. If you look it up, if you look it up and you can't pronounce it, come on.
3: I couldn't resist ringing up with the answer. we watched it in the 80s.
0: Wow. Look at this. We're after a very long and winding road tonight, I must say. But we are here at last. Question 25, Kaz. We've got one left, and it's in a category called In the Navy.
3: Yeah, I probably won't know that.
0: Oh, you never know. Question 25. What four-word name? Sorry, what four-letter name?
3: Right.
0: Not words. What four-letter name is used to describe the prison on board a warship?
3: Four-letter name for what?
0: What four-letter name is used to describe the prison? A prison on board a warship.
3: Look, I know all about art films.
0: I reckon you would know the answer to this.
3: Oh, gosh. No, I don't think I'm going to have enough time to.
0: What four-letter?
3: It's about hypnotism.
0: Or, I know more about hypnotism. Or even what name is used to describe the prison on board a warship?
3: On a warship. Oh no! This is what happens when you're on the air. Your brain goes too fluff. I mean, as soon as I hear it, I go, oh, yes, I should have known
0: you
3: that.
0: You will know the answer to this. Right,
3: oh,
0: Kaz.
3: Well,
0: see ya.
3: Close,
0: bye.
3: Yeah.
0: It is close, but no cigar. Lisa from Brisbane.
4: Hi, Philip.
0: What do you reckon?
4: I think it's brig.
0: A brig is correct, yes. Wow, Lisa, thank you very much. It's taken us a while, a long and winding road, but we've got here at last. Yes, yeah, so the brig is, take him to the brig, is what happens when you transgress on board a warship. It's the naval term for being locked up. Okay, Lisa, that's very good. We'll get some details from you. Thank you, and thanks for playing. This is one of the longest Mighty Challenges ever, says Mark in Gosnells. Yes, it has gone on. It has gone on for a bit, hasn't it? Lynn, the Queensland, had the Brig. Sean in Hobart had the Brig. Deb from Busselton had the Brig. Chipper had the Brig. Good on you, Chipper. Send us up some lobster, some crayfish, Chipper. Oh, I suppose you can't. No, it's not going to work, is it? I wish I was there cracking open a cray with you. All righty. Thanks, everyone. It took a while, but we got there.
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0: 1-300-800-222 is the number. Okay, issues of the day. We've got time to have a chat if you'd like to. What's on your mind? 1-300-800-222 is the number. The issues about whether or not the economy is humming along. Jim Chalmers seems to think it is. I wonder what you think about that. We might have a chat about that. Also, when that issue about going to restaurants and always ordering the same thing. Do you do it? If you've been going to restaurants for years or places for years, there's one thing that you always order. Tell me about it. 1-300-800-222 is the number. In the meantime, here's a beautiful song from The Waifs.

0: some nice instrumentation there, isn't it? The light. It's called not the light. It's just called Lighthouse. The Lighthouse Waifs.
1: Issue of the day.
0: Yeah, what do you reckon? Issues of the day. Lots of things around. 1-300-800-222 is the number. Sian from Erskineville. G'day, Sian.
2: Hi, Phil. How are you going?
0: Not bad. What's up? Oh, you want to talk about the delay in the police investigation?
2: Yeah, I just remarked badly on the comment that I heard earlier about the delay in the police investigation. I'm a lawyer.
0: Yep.
2: I do a lot of criminal defence work and do a little bit of prosecution work, and it's not acceptable.
0: To be taking a long time, doesn't it?
2: One of the most underlying principles of our criminal justice system is that justice must be seen to be done.
0: Yep.
2: And when people look like they're getting special treatment, there is no way that any other four blokes or five blokes or how many it is now would be given that amount of time to put their defence together, to talk to each other. There's just no way that anyone less privileged would be given that amount of time, and I think it's inexcusable. None of my clients would be given that amount of time.
0: I'm not supporting what you're saying, but I'm just saying that it does. But the police have now interviewed the four players. The fifth one is apparently not involved in it, they seem to be suggesting, but they say there'll be no further updates for 8 weeks.
2: Interviews take a day.
0: Yeah.
2: And then you either charge or you don't charge, but it should not take 8 weeks. And I'm obviously not commenting on guilt or otherwise.
0: Of course not.
2: But there are complainants involved in this and their lives are on hold, and there are numerous other people. Players have family members and girlfriends or wives or boyfriends or whatever. That is an extraordinary delay, and it's inexcusable in the criminal justice system. When I represent someone, I have to front up to court and I've got to get my defence on in 2 weeks or thereabouts.
0: Really?
2: And, yeah.
0: Yeah, Sandy, who said that they were a police officer once, said they didn't think that the inquiry was taking too long, that it could take a year. That seemed like a long time to me.
2: It might take a year for the matter to come to court.
0: Yeah.
2: But to decide if you're charging someone or not.
0: Because what's the issue here, Sian? You have to decide as a police officer, has in front of me, after interviewing the people involved, do I have what's in front of me? Does it meet the standard of seriousness for a criminal charge?
2: You make a recommendation to the DPP, and then the DPP may take some time.
0: Actually, they decide, don't they? The DPP
2: does. Yeah, they do. The DPP decides, but the investigating police officers should not take that long. There might be a border issue, as in the alleged offences are said to have occurred in Victoria, and as I understand it, the players involved live in New South Wales, but there's generally a lot of cooperation in that regard. But that is a ridiculous delay, and people's memories fade. People's memories fade, and if there's, if there's DNA evidence or evidence that needs to be gathered, it needs to be done quickly. And I just think that's a ridiculous delay. That's my two cents worth.
0: Thanks, Sian. Thank you. Yeah, I think it has puzzled many people. And we're in a place of perfect ignorance here because we don't know. But on the face of it, it does seem like a very long time, particularly when the incident in itself is contained to a place and a number of people. 1-300-800-222 is the number. Kerry from Kangaroo Point. Hi, Kerry.
3: Hi, Phil. Water all around and not a drop to drink.
0: No, that's true.
3: Did you hear that magnificent address of Kerry O'Brien from the Byron Bay Writers' Festival?
0: When was that?
3: Well, it was broadcast. It was on last week, but I think the address was maybe 2 or 3 years ago, but they replayed it.
0: Oh, okay. No, I didn't hear it. Yeah, go on.
3: Okay. Now, the Mississippi, all the water in our rivers is only equivalent to 6% of what's in the Mississippi.
0: At the mouth. That's true. The entire flow of all Australian rivers is equivalent to, I thought it was about 10% of what happens at the mouth of one river in the United States. I know.
3: Yeah. He did say 6%.
0: Okay.
3: But they mentioned Newenden before. I grew up in southwestern Queensland where some of the rivers that flow into the Murray-Darling. Mm. Phil, I think wars will be fought over water in the future.

0: got problems in Europe with the Danube and the Rhine. It's very worrying, to be honest.
1: We've been fighting a war here in Australia for many years, Kerry. It's called the Murray-Darling immigration, the Murray-Darling plan.
0: Yeah, the cotton is taking so much water out of the system. That's one of the big problems. But anyway, yeah, I just thought Kerry O'Brien's address was very hard-hitting. There were a lot of other items that he mentioned, but water really came to me when he mentioned about the Mississippi.
1: Yeah. No, it's true. It's an interesting fun fact which puts our country's, you know, shortage of water in context, doesn't it? That's right. The entire flow of all Australian rivers is equivalent to about 6% of the flow of the Mississippi at its mouth.
0: Well, yeah. I grew up around a lot of the Barwon, the McIntyre, those rivers there, and they're not big rivers, Phil. They're not, you know,
1: they're not,
0: and they just can't handle the amount of water being.
1: I know the biggest, the longest river in the country, and one of the longest rivers in the world, the Murray. I have shown international visitors they are not impressed because, you know, it's not very big.
0: No, but anyway, Phil, nice talking to you.
1: Yeah, you too.
0: I'll give somebody else a chance, but thanks a lot.
1: Thanks, Gary. That is true. AJ in Bayview. G'day, AJ.
2: Yeah, hi, Phil. Just quickly, your two callers ago, the lady lawyer, let me say thank you to her because it reaffirms my faith in humanity when I hear somebody like that who is dedicated to doing the right thing. Just quickly, the issue is we have local government elections coming up in Hobart.
1: In Hobart, okay, yeah.
2: It's by post. I think it's October. The ballots are counted over. I'm not sure if it's obligatory. But I'd ask everybody in the Greater Hobart area to make sure they vote for a candidate that they can have faith in.
1: I think it is. I think voting in local council elections is mandatory.
2: Yeah, well, on the mainland, perhaps. Anyway.
1: Yeah, no, I know. Well, I think that's true. But I mean, what you're saying, it's not in Tassie?
2: I'm not sure, Phil. But just quickly, I'll finish up.
1: Yeah.
2: The elections.
1: Anyway, we will just. We can't make accusations on here that that you know people say things and let's not do that on here. 1-300-800-222 is the number.
3: This is Nightlife
4: with Philip Clark
3: on ABC Radio.
1: Okie doke. Chris from Sandy Bay. Hello, Chris.
5: Yes. G'day. Good morning.
1: Morning,
5: Phil.
1: Morning. Yeah.
5: Chris from Sandy Bay.
1: Yeah.
5: I noticed just before Mr. Albanese went away with all the debate about the AI workshops coming up all over Australia, that he said that the AI operators may need to find their own sources of electricity. In other words, you can't rely on wind or solar because that's only operating for about 5 hours a day. And he said that they may need to consider reactor type forms of generation.
1: That's right.
5: Now, that was also emphasised by the Liberal leader earlier this week, and I heard Pauline Hanson come out tonight and say that Australia should consider raising the moratorium on nuclear energy in Australia.
1: Yep.
5: So if you've got three teams there saying that that's likely to happen, that's most positive because it's the unions that stopped us from having that. Kept the moratorium in place.
1: It was John Howard who put it in place, as you might recall, because of a deal he was doing in the Senate at the time. But I agree with critics who say, why on earth do we have a parliamentary prohibition on the thing? Because if the ideas are any good, then surely they'll find a way. But it does seem odd that we have a law saying. You can't build one.
5: Well, there's been a small reactor running in Sydney, as you know, for 20 years.
1: Correct, at Lucas Heights, yeah.
5: Yeah, but this has been the... and let's face it, Australia's got vast amounts of uranium, and from my previous talks with you, vast amounts of thorium. But it's an interesting window that we have to consider because the energy requirements from those AIs is massive.
1: Yeah, no, I agree. And there's, it seems to me, you know, common sense to try and explore all sorts of, of zero carbon alternatives to generating electricity, of which nuclear may well.

0: be one. The main argument against it in Australia has always been the lead time to build these things and the cost of it, which means it would end up being extremely expensive electricity, more expensive than anything else. So that's the argument against it. But then again, Chris, you know, while there's a legal prohibition on exploring these ideas, I agree with you. It doesn't really advance the argument, does it?
1: Well, the point that you've raised is the expense and the cost and the size. The AI operations across America now are all looking at having their own nuclear reactor, and as you and I have talked about before, the SMRs are there.
0: Sort of, Chris.
1: Oh, no, I'm not limiting you to thorium, but small modular reactors of various types are coming. Sorry, the people with AIs are having their own SMRs on site because they need that electricity for 60 seconds in every minute, 365 days a year. So it's critical that they can rely on their power. So the Americans are doing it. Australia should be able to follow down that path fairly quickly. So that's what's going to happen with it.
0: Thank you, Chris. Good to talk, always. Make sure let's continue to talk about it. Thank you. Bye. Yes, Charlie from Mount Druitt. G'day, Charlie.
2: Hey, Phil. Good to be with you.
0: Likewise, Charlie. Yeah, go on.
2: Can I just mention something before I ask about the swans thing?
0: Yeah, go on.
2: All right. It's always I'll try to spit this out. Perplexed me.
0: Yes.
2: How water that's been sitting in the ground for probably millions of years, and they draw it up, put it into bottles, and then they put a use-by date on it. So what happens when it comes out of the ground? Does it hit the air?
0: Is there a use-by date on bottles of water, or just a... Is there a use-by... I don't know. It's some stupid law, isn't it, that says all things that are for human consumption have to have these things. But does
2: There is use-by dates on these bottles.
0: Oh, okay. Yeah, well, that's...
2: The fresh water or whatever you want to call it, still water.
0: Yeah.
2: How long's it been in the ground?
0: Well, it could be millions of years.
2: Exactly. So what's wrong with it?
0: Nothing.
2: But it has to have a use-by date.
0: Yeah, I know, but I don't think anyone pays any attention to that, does it, do you reckon, Charlie?
2: Not really.
0: Remember there was a thing a few years ago about if you left a plastic bottle of water rolling around in the car for a while, you shouldn't drink it?
2: No.
0: I don't think that... Well, I think that was disproved, actually.
2: So is it to do with law?
0: Yeah, there's... Well, I haven't... I must say, Charlie, I've never looked at a plastic bottle of water to see whether there is a use-by date. You reckon there is? Have you got one there in front... Have you got one in there in front of you?
2: No, not handy. No. But I'm pretty sure every bottle I've looked at has a expiry date, or not expiry, but a use-by.
0: Yeah. Oh well, I haven't looked. I haven't seen Charlie. Anyway, what else do you want to talk about?
2: 8 months. Did you say about the?
0: No, 8 weeks.
2: 8 weeks. What do they do in 8 weeks?
0: I know. Well, I know. I mean, you know, it's easy for us to have opinions, but it just did seem like a long time to me. The police said that there'll be no further in updates for 8 weeks. It seemed like a long time to me, but anyway.
2: It's easy money, isn't it?
0: I don't know, Charlie. Charlie, I don't know.
2: But these people are just still what?
0: Yeah, well, I don't know. Yeah, I don't know. I don't know, Charlie. And we shouldn't jump to judgment because we don't know. We don't know.
2: Yeah. But it's not a thing to... you know, like discard easily, is it?
0: No, it's not. All right, mate. Thank you, Charlie. You keep well. Good on you. Look, as I say, we can't pass judgment because we don't know, but it does seem to be taking... This is the investigation into the incident involving the Swans Place. Does seem to be taking a very long time. But we've had a divergence of views tonight on the program as to whether or not that's reasonable or not. Thanks, everyone. 1-800-300-800-222. Robin says Charlie's correct. Joy of Logan says the plastic bottles have a use-by date. Oh, it's best before. It's to do with the plastic. Okay, yeah. I don't like plastic water bottles anyway, but anyway, that's just me.
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4: Nightlife with Philip Clark.
0: But not for that much longer because Francis Leach, he's busting to get to the microphone and I've got to get out of here. G'day, Francis.
5: Hey, Philip, how are you going?
0: Yeah, good.
5: I think I've just made the worst cup of coffee in recorded history.
0: Oh.
5: I've just discovered that, you know, I don't usually drink a coffee before I come on air.
0: Don't you?
5: But seeing that I'm a little bit under the weather, I thought I needed a bit of a caffeine hit. And
0: have you been struck down by something?
5: Oh, yes, I have. I've got what they call what I like to call the Peter Stuyvesant disease. That means that I've got a throat that sounds like I smoked a packet of those things in a day.
0: Oh, no.
5: Yeah. Awful. Anyway, I'll survive. But I would like to take some calls on great home remedies. People have got suggestions about what they do when they're feeling a bit poorly. I'd suggest not making the worst cup of coffee in the world is probably not on their list of things to do.
0: What was the mistake here? Did you make it out of the hot water tap?
5: What I did, and I'll never do this again, is purchase some coffee bags.
0: Oh, no, that's a rookie error. Yeah.
5: I was just desperate, Philip. I was desperate.
0: Well, just go for the old international roast.
5: You might as well just get a handful of dirt and put it in a bag. That's how bad it is.
0: I don't think those things ever work. You're much better off with a couple of teaspoons of Nescafe or one of your instant mixes.
5: Mum used to have the
0: boiling water out of the tap.
5: Mum used to have the industrial strength barrel of international roast.
0: Yeah,
5: that never emptied.
0: It's the drink that's kept the country strong, Francis.
5: So they kept, I say, better than a bag full of dirt.
0: Kept me going. Good on you. I hope you're feeling a bit better, mate. Good luck.
5: Thanks,
0: good
5: mate.
0: Luck.
5: See you
0: and I. You and I will talk tomorrow.
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13: ABC News with David Rowlands. Rescue teams are racing to reach dozens of workers believed to be trapped inside hydropower tunnels in Nepal's mountains, offering one of the last hopes of finding survivors a week after a Himalayan flood killed more than 1,100 people. Nick Parmeter has the latest.
14: The flood, triggered by the collapse of a glacier near Nepal's border with China, devastated towns and valleys across the mountainous region. Thousands remain missing, including several Australians, although five were reported safe on Wednesday. Rescue efforts have increasingly centred on hydroelectric project tunnels, where authorities believe workers may have survived after being cut off by floodwaters and debris. Some tunnels contain chambers with air supplies and rescuers are trying to reach about 900 missing workers. Authorities say the chance of finding survivors elsewhere is fading, but there's no let-up in rescue operations.
13: Iran says it's targeted American assets across the Middle East in retaliation for the deaths of guests at a wedding in American strikes, labelling it a war crime. The BBC's Jaya Gol has more.
15: Iranian leadership, military leadership, is a message of defiance. Even Iran's Khatam al-Anbiya, which is a body and organization that coordinate military operation across Iranian forces, warned the regional government in the region, if they allowed forces to use their soil, they have to face a dangerous, exactly the word they used, consequences for them. That is a message coming from the many of those people who are supporting the regime. They believe they should not negotiate with the U.S. They should attack U.S. interests and bases in the region.
13: In response to the allegation of war crimes, the U.S. military says it never targets civilians. The German government expects Moscow to respond after it blamed Russia for an attempted drone attack on a major air freight hub last month. Berlin says that it has concluded that Russia was responsible for the drone incursion at Leipzig airport and ordered a series of measures in response, including the closure of a consulate and a Russian cultural centre in Germany. Meanwhile, authorities say two incidents that disrupted power distribution systems in the west and east of Germany are being investigated as possible sabotage. German member of the European Parliament, Michael Galler, says that Vladimir Putin's agenda is to destabilise European society.
10: all over Europe, not only in Germany. Everything that harms us is in

0: his favor as he sees it, whether it is direct war or it is hybrid warfare, whether it's disinformation, all measures are in place and applied, and that is his objective.
1: Prime Minister Anthony Albanese has defended his attendance at next month's Pacific climate meeting amid questions over how many world leaders will take part. The pre-COP gathering in Fiji and Tuvalu is designed to highlight the climate risks facing Pacific nations ahead of the main talks in Turkey. It comes as a new United Nations report warns the world is likely to breach 1.5 degrees of warming within the next 5 years. Mr. Albanese says the meeting was never expected to attract the same level of attendance as COP itself, and insists that climate action remains central to Australia's engagement with the Pacific. Economists say stronger than expected inflation, resilient consumer spending and solid economic growth are all pointing to the risk of another interest rate rise. The economy grew 2.1% over the year, adding to evidence that demand may still be running too strongly for inflation to fall comfortably. HSBC Chief Economist Paul Bloxham says the Reserve Bank is in a difficult position.
2: They've now got a tricky spot where growth is still a bit too strong, inflation's a bit too high. They've got a policy setting that's actually working to slow the economy down, and still a question around whether the current setting is going to actually put enough downward pressure on the economy. But the risk here, of course, is the RBA may have to do some more yet.
1: Detectives investigating an alleged sexual assault linked to the Sydney Swans have now spoken to four Sydney men. Olivia Sanders reports.
3: Sexual Crimes Squad detectives were in New South Wales this week, where they spoke with four men aged 25 to 30 as part of their sexual assault investigation linked to the Sydney Swans. Several adult entertainers are understood to have joined Swans players at a hotel across the road from the MCG in the early hours of August 17. Three women subsequently made a report to police. No arrests have been made and no charges have been laid. Victoria Police says the investigation is ongoing.
1: This is ABC News.
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8: And good morning to you. How are ya? Hope you're well. Thanks to Paul Verhoeven, who was here for me last night, or yesterday morning, because I was a bit crook. As you can tell by my voice, not sounding that great. But it's good to be here. Much better than lying around feeling sorry for myself, which is just pathetic. I'm not going to do that. But yes, keep your home remedies coming through. I love this from Ralph. A double whiskey. He suggests a double whiskey would fix what ails me. Ralph, I would most likely go for that and then end up under the desk before 3 a.m. Eastern time, and there would just be dead air. And I'll be just sleeping sweet dreams, which is not what I'm here for. But I love the way you think. Gargle betadine. Yeah, I know. I've tried that, but it tastes awful. Is it worth the cost benefit of putting yourself through that? Anyway, if you've got a good home remedy for what ails you, when you're sick, what do you go for? I did have some chicken soup yesterday that was homemade. Now, there's nothing medicinal about chicken soup, right? There just isn't, but somehow it works. There's a magic to it if it's done right. It worked beautifully for me. So there's one. Keep them coming through. 1-300-800-222, 1-300-800-222, or 0437-774-774 for your text messages. Coming up tonight or this morning, our good friend Scott Goodings, a TV freak, is going to be here. And we're going to be

if it go wrong as well. When I do remember there was one, Scott will tell us, the show where someone brought a big kangaroo on television, on a children's show, and the kangaroo attacked one of the children's characters in a, you know, in a sort of like a giant suit. It was quite frightening. All of that ahead of us here on ABC Radio Overnights and the Four Quiz. And I need you to play 1-300-800-222, 1-300-800-222. Yeah, we're getting the idea of this now. Four topics, three questions in each. If you answer three questions, you go into the prize pool and walk away with a fridge magnet if you get plucked out. So our four topics this morning, spooky scenes. So I'll play you a bit of audio from a classic horror film or scary movie that you will know, and you've got to tell me what it is. Questions about the human body, dogs, because we're talking dogs tonight and animals on TV. So dogs, dog-related questions. And the fame game, just a couple of questions about famous people. Get on the phone, 1-300-800-222 to play, or 0437-774-774. This from Colin in Narre Warren in Victoria. Ooh, I don't know, Cole. Chew raw garlic and breathe the vapours. I'm not going to make a lot of friends doing that, Colin. You'll be sleeping on the couch with that remedy. But thank you. Keep them coming through, 0437 774 774. This will cheer you up. This is The Cure.

0: remedies I should try. Gargle apple cider vinegar, warm water and salt. Yeah, I guess so. Fair enough. A few people like the apple cider vinegar treatment. Okay, I'll put that on my list. Garlic gets a big rap here. Stick fresh garlic clove and honey together, if you like. Really? Or is that just a troll to see whether I would do something like that? Is that a trick? Trick suggestion? I don't know. Mark in Perth has gone old school. He says a Bex and a good lie down. First of all, can you still get Bex? I did remember the ad. Bex. And then I had to spell it out just in case you misheard it. B-E-X. Yes. Yes, I do remember that ad, Mark. It was the 70s. That stuff is probably illegal now. I don't even, what was in Bex? Mark, you've got to give me more information. I can't just go and take a Bex and have a good lie down if I don't know what's in a Bex. Some magic potion, no doubt. Time to play the full quiz.
1: This is Overnights on ABC Local Radio.
0: All righty, 1-300-800-222, the number to play. Get on the phone or 0437-774-774 if you want to text through along with your home remedy. It doesn't just have to be for my condition. It's not all about me, apparently. It can be for something else as well. I don't know. There's plenty of stuff to be home remedied about. Send them through. Hey, let's all learn together. Let's talk to people about the quiz, though. Spooky scenes from movies. So I'll play you a grab from a great film, one you've probably seen and probably hid behind the couch on, and you've got to tell me what the film is. The human body. So questions about the human body. Dogs, because we're talking animals on TV with Scott Gooding's a little later on. And the fame game, just some famous people. Get on the phone. Come on. The lines are open. Talk to me. 1-300-800-222. My good friend Eric's going to be first up, though. Hello, Eric. How are you going?
2: All right, Francis. Yeah, Bex powders and Vincent powders, you can't get them anymore. They're illegal now. People abuse them for some reason, I think.
0: What was in them? That's right. I remember.
2: I'm not sure.
0: Something good then.
2: No, it wasn't. Or maybe good if you want to abuse it. But and speaking of animals on TV, Fritz Martin from a wildlife centre in the Dandenong Ranges was once on Searle's neighbourhood, and he brought along a little crocodile. And he accidentally let go of the head. He was just holding onto the tail. It snapped around and bit him on the arm, and he collapsed, and they had to quickly go to ads. He had to be rushed to hospital because he's losing a lot of blood.
0: Oh, no. Live TV, the joy of.
2: That thing with Marty the Monster, the cat.
0: There was Marty the Monster. I knew there was some big sort of like child's puppet involved in being attacked by a very big kangaroo.
2: Wasn't a pup, was a man in a suit. Yeah. Wasn't so scary. It was funny, really.
0: Bit of both, but pretty scary for whoever was in the suit, I'd imagine, Eric. Hey, what topic would you like first? Spooky scenes from movies, the human body, dogs, because we're doing dogs and animals on TV with Scotty Goodings, or the fame game. What do you reckon?
2: I'll go dogs, please, Francis.
0: Dogs, you want to go. Okay, what is the name of Prime Minister Anthony Albanese's beloved cavoodle?
2: Toto.
0: He is Toto. Hopefully not named after the band. Probably named after the little doggy in the Wizard of Oz. All right, well done, Eric. Which other one? Spooky scenes, the human body, or the fame game?
2: I'll go the human body, please, Francis.
0: The human body it is. Okay, synchronous diaphragmatic flutter is better known as a what?
2: It's either burp or hiccup. I'll say hiccup.
0: It is a hiccup. It's sort of like it's the literal description of what happens. Synchronous diaphragmatic flutter.
2: I'll go spooky scenes now, please.
0: Mate, you're ripping through me here. You're giving showing me no mercy, Eric. Come on. Okay, spooky scenes. All right. You've got to listen to this classic moment from a 1960 film, which changed all of our approach to booking into a hotel. And tell me which film this comes from. Here we go.
3: She needs me. It's not as if she were a maniac, a raving thing. She just goes a little mad sometimes. We all go a little mad sometimes. Haven't you?
0: What film are we watching?
2: Well, you said Hotel. That's a big clue. Like Bates Hotel, it'd be Psycho.
0: It is Psycho. Well done.
2: If you'd played the showers, it would have been even more of a giveaway.
0: Yeah, I know. Yeah. Classic Anthony Perkins there, scaring the goodness out of us all. On you, mate. You're in the
2: thanks, Francis.
0: Speak to you soon, buddy. Bye. 1-300-800-222 is the number to play. Get on the phone and have a go. Or you can text through 043.

0: 07774774. John in Newcastle saying Beck's probably had cocaine in it. Surely not. I mean, cocaine was in Coca-Cola in the turn of the 20th century. Surely when Beck's was rolling around in the 70s, it wasn't that. Surely it wasn't that good. It couldn't have been legal, surely. Tara, hello, Tara. How are you? Haven't spoken to you for a while. How are you? Good morning.
1: Yeah, not bad, Francis, and yourself?
0: Oh, how do I sound?
1: I don't feel too bad.
0: I just sound awful, which is probably the
1: I've
0: way
1: got
0: this program
1: two,
0: sounds.
1: Two remedies for you.
0: Okay, go on.
1: Honey, lemon, and garlic. The garlic is roughly about a clove of garlic or a teaspoon of minced garlic. That won't do you cold much good, but it does boost the immune system.
0: People love garlic.
1: The honey, lemon, garlic boosts the immune system. And when you get home in the morning, hot milk and rum before you go to bed.
0: Now, is that a particular drink? Is that a hot? What's a hot toddy?
1: I think that might be classed as a hot toddy. I'm not sure.
0: Now, Tara, would you go the OXO cube in a cup of hot water like William is suggesting?
1: OXO cube.
0: So buy, you know, like just basically, you know, bone broth.
1: I am a whiskey drinker myself.
0: Fair enough.
1: If
0: you have the choice between a bit of OXO, heart OXO broth or whiskey, I'm with you, Tara. I'm going the whiskey.
1: Hands down.
0: Absolutely. Okay, what do you want to go with first? Which topic would you like to go with first? Spooky scenes, the human body, dogs, or the fame game?
1: Oh, let's try the fame game. We haven't had that one yet.
0: Let's do this one. Fame game it is. Which American illusionist took his stage name from a Charles Dickens novel? Which American illusionist, you know, big Vegas-type guy, took his stage name from a Charles Dickens novel?
1: Houdini was Houdini...
0: It's more contemporary than Houdini, so more contemporary.
1: There was another one, started with an M.
0: You're thinking like Mandrake?
1: Magnifico, Mandrake, something like that?
0: No, Tara. Thank you, but always good talk.
1: No worries, all right. Thanks, Francis. You have a good night, mate.
0: You too. Bye-bye. 1-300-800-222 to play. Come on, the phones are open if you want to play the four quiz here on ABC Radio Overnights. And Karen in Altona Meadows is our next caller. Hello, Karen.
2: Hello.
0: How are you?
2: Not bad, thanks.
0: Excellent. Do you know the answer to our question? Which American illusionist?
2: What was the question again?
0: So this is from our fame game section of questions. Which American illusionist, sort of a magician, took his stage name from a Charles Dickens novel?
2: I think it might have been from David Copperfield.
0: David Copperfield. That's right. Of course it is. When you think of it, David Copperfield. Well done. So you've done the fame game. So you've got to choose a dog's question. Spooky scenes. So I play you off a scene from a movie. Or the human body.
2: The human body.
0: Okay. What is the anatomical term for the human windpipe?
2: Trachea?
0: That's right. Well done. Trachea it is, or trachea, as we might say in Australia. Well done. So, two from two. To join Eric in the prize pool, you've got a spooky scene or a dog question, Karen?
2: What was the first one?
0: A spooky scene from a movie. I'll play you a spooky scene, and you've got to tell me what film it comes from, or a dog question.
2: Okay, dog.
0: A dog question it is. Okay. You've got to tell me this. I'll play your piece of peak Barnaby Joyce from 2015. Here he's talking about a couple of dogs he wants to deport. You've got to tell me the name of the owners. Have a listen to Barnaby.
3: If we start letting movie stars, even though they've been the sexiest man alive twice, to come into our nation, then why don't we just break the laws for everybody? It's time that Pistol and Boo bugger off back to the United States.
0: I mean, you know, weird but funny. Who are the owners of Pistol and Boo?
2: Do you know, I've heard this many times. I'm trying to think of his name.
0: Twice the sexiest man in the world, as Barnaby reminded us in that weird clip, which is completely irrelevant to what he's talking about, but obviously top of mind for him at the time.
2: Just trying to think of this one.
0: There was it was a couple. They were then a couple. They came to Australia with the dogs. Took them to a cell on the Gold Coast, but hadn't got them through quarantine. Caused a big international incident.
2: Yes. What's his name? You want the man's name, don't you?
0: I want both. I'm wanting the couple. They're no longer a couple because it got very ugly after that. Court cases, the whole bit.
2: What's his name? I'm winning the prize pool, though, aren't I?
0: You'll know. You'll be kicking yourself when you're here. Do you want to have a guess?
2: I'm just trying to think. And they came to Australia.
0: They did. And then they made a weird video apology that looked like a hostage video.
2: I know it's somewhere. Something that wouldn't be that lady from the big pop group from something with a name.
0: Oh, Karen, I'm gonna need that.
2: I'm gonna have to do that, but I know it. I do know. I've heard it so many times.
0: I'm sure you do. Thanks for calling, and we'll chat soon.
2: Thank you.
0: 1-300-800-222 to play. 1-300-800-222 to play. Or 0437-774-774. 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It's the four quiz. Pistol and Boo, bugger off back to America. 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
0: If the call's coming, 1-300-800-222 or 0437-774-774. 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
0: And plenty of information coming through on the history of Beck's, the much touted 60s, 70s and 50s cure-all. And this one from Tony, who's sent it through from Melville. Beck's contain aspirin, 42%, phenacetine, 42%, and caffeine, 16%. Now, phenacetine is an old pain-relieving and fever-reducing drug. Sounds good, but it was pulled from the market because it was connected to cancer and kidney damage. Yeah, don't want to take that then. No, thank you very much for that information. Francis, a hot toddy is strong black tea, honey and lemon, and a good slug of whiskey. Thank you from Janie in Hawthorne. That sounds like what I'm going to have before I go to sleep in the morning. But right now, back to the quiz, 1-300-800-222 or 0437-774-774. And Vando's on the road. Hi, Vando.
2: Oh, morning, Francis. How are you?
0: I'm going okay, mate. How about yourself? Where are you this morning?
2: Yeah, good. Well, it's my Monday. It's your Friday, though, isn't it?
0: It kind of is, in a weird way, yes.
2: You're going to go off to a car boot market or a show and shine this weekend at Point Leo or something?
0: I'm going to put my head on a pillow this morning and then work it out. What I am going to do is on the weekend definitely is go to South Melbourne Market because I've got some people coming over for, and that's in Melbourne, for dinner, and find my favourite selection of cakes there.
2: I thought you were going to say bok choy. My favourite, yeah, a bit of nice. Bit of a French patisserie action.
0: Exactly. There is a place there where people queue for pastries.
2: Really?
0: Yeah. So I get there early enough. They're so good that I get in early because, we're old. We wake up early. And sleeping in. That's sleeping in things done, Vando. Who does that anymore?
2: Yeah, no, that's right. If you slow down too much, you slow down. Speaking of French things, Francis, how good would it be to be called Lulu?
0: I know.
2: If my name was Lulu, I would wear a tartan kilt. The constant.
0: Fando, I don't think you need an excuse to wear a tartan kilt. If you want to do it, you are free. It's a free country. I suggest that you just, you know.
2: Oh, okay. I'll tell you, be progressive.
0: Indeed.
2: Okay.
0: Now, we need to get back to the quiz. You need to answer the question for us. I'll play it again just because it's so funny and you can't hear it enough. Barnaby, 2015, right? Who are the owners of the dogs? Have a listen.
3: If we start letting movie stars, even though they've been the sexiest man alive twice, to come into our nation, then why don't we just break the laws for everybody? It's time that Pistol and Boo buggered off back to the United States.
0: Now, Vando, have you been twice voted the sexiest man alive?
2: Unfortunately, not once.
0: Yet.
2: I've just shut my eyes while I've laughed or guffawed and the truck's telling me off. Anyway,
0: there's still hope, Vando. There's still hope.
2: Yeah. No hope. Captain Feathersword, Johnny Depp,
0: yeah.
2: And his girlfriend, and it was an acrimonious sort of a split,
0: yeah, it sure
2: wasn't
0: was,
2: it?
0: Yeah.
2: Amber.
0: Yes.
2: Amber Heard.
0: That's right.
2: Anyway, there you go.
0: What a saga. Well done. All right, you've done the dog question. We've got a fame game question for you. You can go to our spooky scenes where I play a bit of a spooky movie and you tell me where it comes from. Or the human body. We've still got a question there.
2: Oh, let's go with the spooky movie, please,
0: okay,
2: Francis.
0: Right, we're going to take you to 1931. And talkies had only just become a thing, right? So where is that? Have I still got that in here somewhere?
2: The 1931 talking movies had only just started.
0: Yep.
2: Is that what you just said?
0: That's right. I've just got to get the grab because So this is a film from a famous book that was written long before the movie. But this particular movie was and remains a classic that people still freak out about. But 1931, talkies had only just come in a few years earlier. And this film is an immortal monster movie. Have a listen to it. You've got to tell me the name of the movie. Here we go.
4: It's alive. It's alive. It's alive. It's alive. It's alive. In the name of God. Now I know what it feels like to be God.
0: Here you go. What's the name of the film?
2: Hold on, that's Frankenstein.
0: It is Frankenstein. It is.
2: That's like me getting voted the sexiest man in
0: like to be God.
2: That's awesome.
0: All right, two from two, mate. You've got to choose one, the human body or a fame game question to get the three.
2: Probably the human body. These are both rough for me, but anyway, let's go.
0: Let's have a crack. Okay. For the third question and the prize pool entry, starting with B, what term is used for the bony swelling that develops at the base joint of the big toe?
2: Is it bursitis?
0: No, it's not.
2: Vanda. Oh, bunion. All right. Thank you, friend.
0: Oh, thank you, mate. You've given the answer to that question. We'll have to scratch it from the list. But, yes, you can't win off the basis of having two goes at it. But thanks for calling through. And thanks to Sandra in Perth, who also got the Frankenstein question right, and Jane in Mudgee. And to Chris in Greensboro, who was all over Johnny Depp and Amber Heard as the answer to that question. 1-300-800-222. 1-300-800-222 to Darwin. And Pearl. Hello, Pearl. Good morning to you.
5: Hello.
0: How are you?
5: I'm fine, thank you. I knew Vando's three questions.
0: Yes, well, you'll rock this end, clearly. So we've got a few questions that you can still get into the prize. We've got a question in our dog section, our fame game. Or in our spooky scenes, there's still one there. What would you like?
5: Oh, goodness. I'll go fame game, please.
0: Fame game it is. Okay, tell me this. Can you give me the first name of any two of the late Queen Elizabeth II's four grandchildren?
5: Grandchildren?
0: Or granddaughters, in fact. Can you give me the first name of any two of Queen Elizabeth II's, the late Queen Elizabeth, she has four granddaughters. I just need the first names of two of them.
5: Beatrice and Eugenie.
0: That's right. Beatrice and Eugenie it is. The others are Zara and Louise.
5: Mm.
0: Well done to you. So that's two questions for you now, isn't it?
5: No, I just
0: that's
5: one.
0: That's one. I'm trying to keep up. Okay.
5: I knew the Bunyan one, but that's Vando
0: right.
5: Did
0: all
5: that.
0: Right, yeah. You know, he overstayed his welcome on this occasion. He'll be back, though. Okay, so you've done Fame Game.
5: Yeah.
0: In the four quiz. Now we've got to go to a dog question or a spooky scene, because we always move from one topic to the next.
5: Yeah, but I'm not a moviegoer. I don't watch movies, so I'll just go dogs.
0: Okay. Which 20th century American president famously said, if you want a friend in Washington, get a dog?
5: Get a dog. Oh, my gosh. 20th century.
0: 20th century US president. I thought I'd narrow it down so we didn't go through all 47 of them.
5: Do you want a friend? Or I don't know.
0: This man was a very practical man, a very straight talker, and pretty tough. If you want a friend in Washington, get a dog.
5: No, I don't know. Ronald Reagan.
0: Yeah, it wasn't Ronald Reagan, but thank you for playing.
5: Thank you.
0: Have a great day. Betty in Dapto. Hello, Betty.
6: Hello, Francis.
0: How are you going?
6: I'm good, thank you.
0: Excellent. Do you know which president it was?
6: Obama?
0: No, it wasn't Obama. He did have a dog, though.
6: Damn.
0: He had one of those Italian water dogs. Beautiful dog it was, too. Probably still is. But
6: Are you better?
0: No, kinda. How do I sound, Betty?
6: Not real good.
0: Thank you for being honest.
6: there's a lot of these bugs going around and they really knock you. I've been lucky. I haven't had any of it, but...
0: Yeah, you stay away from this stuff. We need you in good form.
6: Phil Clark's been a bit crook with it. And
0: yeah. We're soft. Man flu. It's terrible.
6: Yeah.
0: Not made of tough stuff like you.
6: Oh, I don't know about that.
0: Good to speak to you, mate. Talk to you soon, Betty.
6: Yeah.
0: Always love hearing from you.
6: You're not on tomorrow night, are you?
0: No, I'm not.
6: No.
0: I'm going to be watching the footy at home, then going to bed.
6: It's
0: a good life. Thanks, Betty.
6: Bye, Francis.
0: Bye-bye. 1-300-800-222 is the number to call to play the four quiz. Bob in Greenacre. Hello, Bob.
7: G'day, Francis.
0: How are you today?
7: Good, thanks, mate.
0: Excellent. Do you know the answer to this one? Which 20th century American president famously said, if you want a friend in Washington, get a dog?
7: I'll just guess and say Richard Milhouse Nixon.
0: No. I can't imagine that Tricky Dicky was a dog kind of guy.
7: No, he wasn't much.
0: Good on you, Bob. Always love to hear from you too. 1-300-800-222 to play, as we say to Ken in Fig Tree. G'day. Hello, Ken.
8: G'day.
0: Where is Fig Tree?
8: It's a suburb of Wollongong.
0: Oh, there you go, in the Gong. Beauty. Thanks for joining us. I think it's the first time we've spoken. I'm really glad you've made the program. Do you know which 20s... Sorry, go ahead.
8: Yeah, I woke up and listened to the quiz for a bit.
0: Good man.

0: know which 20th century American president we're talking about. If you want a friend in Washington, get a dog.
1: Yeah, I think I know that. I think that goes back a bit. Is it Harry Truman?
0: It was. It was Harry S. Truman, who, yes, plain speaking, no nonsense, yeah, and really honest. Want a friend in Washington? Get a dog. Fair enough. Okay, you've got one. We've still got a couple of questions that could put you, you know, in the prize pool for the fridge magnet. You could steal it here. You can choose first between the fame game, something about a famous person, or our spooky scenes, where I play you a scene from a famous frightening movie and you've got to tell me where it comes from.
1: What was the first one? I'll go for the first one.
0: Fame game first, okay. Okay, here we go. Before she made it big in Hollywood, Isla Fisher made her name as a character called Shannon Reed in which Australian TV series?
1: Not sure. Australian TV series. No, I can't think.
0: Have a guess.
1: My mind's gone blank completely.
0: That's okay.
1: Yeah, no, I'll let it go on.
0: Good to talk to you, Ken, and call again.
1: Good on you, yeah.
0: 1-300-800-222 to play. And Donna is in Auburn in Sydney here on ABC Radio Overnight. Hi, Donna, how are you going?
2: Good, thanks.
0: Do you know the answer to this question? Before she made it as a star in Hollywood, Isla Fisher made her name as Shannon Reed in which Australian TV series?
2: I'm just guessing, Neighbours.
0: Oh, right sort of DNA, wrong answer, but that's okay.
2: Home and Away.
0: Ah, you can't do that. You can't double guess. Sandra, thank you for calling. That's okay, Donna. We'll do it again next time. Sandra in Perth was right with that as well. That's it for the quiz, which means that Eric is our winner. Eric, you've won the fridge magnet again as the only person that got through the prize pool. And we will do it again early next week. But thank you for playing, everyone. Always great fun. Francis Leach with you here. Plenty of suggestions coming through for home remedies as well. Monica Honey, 200 grams with squeezed lemon juice. Ooh, okay. That sounds okay. I could do that. And hello to Ivan and Natalie from Perth who are listening tonight from the Isle of Mull in Scotland. Oh, I bet is a light still staying long in Scotland at this stage as the summer starts to recede and the spring arrives. I hope you're having a beautiful time. It's such a gorgeous part of the world. But thank you for your message, guys. ABC Radio Overnight, so we're going to catch up with Scott Gooding soon. Talk TV, talk animals on TV, but first, the Oils.

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3: It is, and I hope you're having a good morning. A suggestion coming through on home remedies. Keep them pouring in on 0437 774 774. This one has blown my mind, really. It says that you should have try drinking powdered chicken stock, rice noodles, or saltiness bickies with cheese slice options. But more, drinking powdered chicken stock as a home remedy. Oh, wow. That'd give the taste buds a bit of a touch, wouldn't it? Keep coming through 0437 774 774. Scott Goodings is with us to talk TV. The TV freak is here. Good morning, Scotty.
4: Morning, Francis.
3: Do you have a home remedy?
4: I just think lemon and hot lemon and honey. That's pretty boring, isn't it?
3: No, it's time honored, traditional. It's good.
4: Yeah, now it works.
3: Does anyone still put the Vicks vapor rub in a hot tub of water and put a towel over the head? Is that still a thing?
4: Oh, I do use a you know, the Vicks inhalers.
3: Yes.
4: I use a eucalyptus inhaler.
3: It's good.
4: They're good. Yeah, oh, that's the other thing you can do, isn't it? You know, you put the hot water and the eucalyptus in a bowl and put your head under a towel.
3: I used to do that all the time as a kid.
4: Yeah.
3: It was entertainment at my house.
4: You need some Vicks rubbed on your back.
3: They are. People still use Vicks? This is still a thing?
4: You can still get it.
3: You can still get it. Good. I know that some sports people used to rub it on the top of their shirts because it gave them a bit of like a sensory wake-up when they were playing. Weird but true. Scotty, we're talking dogs and animals on TV this morning because I was, as my algorithm is wont to do when I'm endlessly trolling, I don't look for disaster stories. I look for Labradors because I love Labradors. So my feed gets full of dog stories, which I'm quite happy about. And I got one sent to me via the algorithm today, which had Woodrow and Simon Townsend. And Woodrow, the big bloodhound on Simon Townsend's Wonderworld, is just trying to eat Simon Townsend's trying to talk about sausages. And he holds a sausage up and Woodrow just woofs it out of his hand on live television. It's great. I thought, dogs on TV. Animals,
4: yeah, unfortunately,
3: TV.
4: Woodrow passed away, didn't he?
3: He must have. I mean, that was the early 80s.
4: Yeah, and then you remember they replaced Woodrow?
3: No.
4: With a cockatoo called Winston.
3: No, really?
4: And then later on they replaced Winston with another dog called Logie. Guess what kind of dog it was?
3: Logie, let me guess. Oh, I can't guess. Surely it wasn't a Labrador.
4: It was a Labrador.
3: It was. There you go. Poor Logie doesn't get the credit because, you know, it's a pretty big hard act to follow in behind Woodrow, who was a TV icon.
4: Woodrow was pretty well behaved. I mean, he used to go a bit wandering. He used to sort of sit on the chair or the desk next to Simon, didn't he? And he'd sort of go wandering mid-introduction.
3: Yes.
4: But he was pretty, he had the big collar, didn't he? Big pendant, WW Wonderworld.
3: He had the pendant. It made him look a bit Scooby-Doo. It was great.
4: I didn't ever thought of that, yeah.
3: Give us a call, 1-300-800-222, or you can text in 0437 774 774. Talking with Scott Goodings, our TV freak, about animals on TV, either live or in characters in shows or, you know, whichever way you saw them, and when animals went wrong too, because we've already talked about, Scott, the infamous incident where Marty the Monster on the Marty Monster Show in the early 80s, some animal trainer brought on a big eastern grey kangaroo, I think it was, and the kangaroo decided that Marty was a threat and decided to get up on the back heels and give him a good boxing. Terrifying, really.
4: Yeah, I've always wondered about that, you know, like in how they react to people in suits, animals. Because I remember I used to be quite befuddled watching the Planet of the Apes series or even the films when humans dressed as gorillas would ride horses. And yes. I used to think, you know, the same way Rags was confused when a person in a monster suit was standing next to him. I always wondered why what the horses would think.
3: If only we could know. Let's speak to Owen in Sydney. Hello, Owen. He's our first caller this morning. You can join us 1-300-800-222, 1-300-800-222 or 0437-774-774 for your text messages. Owen, which show, what animals?
1: Well, actually, just before I get to that, I want to make a quick shout-out to Jake and the Batman, because the guy who's the Batman, J.L. McCaid, always kept a tug in his office that accompanied him everywhere. But I'm not here to talk about that. I'm here to talk about, after those who know me well won't be surprised, The West Wing. And on The West Wing, there's a plot line where Danny Concannon, who's the journalist who's sort of dating C.J. Clegg, the press secretary, she mentions to him that she likes goldfish. And so he gets her a bowl of goldfish, and it turns out she actually meant there's a brand of cheese crackers named Goldfish Crackers or something. But anyway, he gets her the goldfish, and it's a constant throughout the series. And what's quite interesting is that the decorators on the show, for a lot of the episodes, they used to put miniature decorations in the goldfish bowl, which matched the theme of the episode.
3: Like an old, what we would say these days in the digital age, an Easter egg for the hardcore fans to find.
1: Well, kind of like that. Yeah, I guess so. So, like, there's a miniature Christmas tree or Christmas episode or a Chinese space shuttle or a space episode. And apparently, Alison Janney,

0: the code, CJ code. She apparently thought that, you know, they had the same gold dust or all the 7 years of the cell, but which is a long time to keep us up, that they used to change them regularly, apparently.
1: There you go. Thank you, Owen. The goldfish on the West Wing. Was there wasn't any dogs on the West Wing. The President Bartlett didn't have a dog, did he?
0: No, he didn't. There was another episode, though, where, again, CJ, you know how the President has to pardon a usually pardons a turkey on Thanksgiving? And so they put a bunch of turkeys in CJ's office, and the whole thing follows because CJ gets quite attached to the turkeys, and she doesn't want one to be sent off to be killed. And so eventually Bartlett comes up with a solution. He drafts the turkey to serve in the army, which means that it can't be killed, and he pardons the other one.
1: Ah, oh, there you go. All's well that ends well in the West Wing. That wouldn't happen these days. Thank you, Owen. Thank you very much.
0: Thanks, Roger.
1: 1-300-800-222 to call. Animals on TV. Scott Goodings, the TV freak, is with us. Any other animals on the West Wing that you remember, Scott?
2: No, but because you mentioned the goldfish, wasn't it? In Different Strokes. Remember the 80s show about the two orphans?
1: Yes.
2: Adopted by the Manhattan millionaire. One of the characters, Arnold, he had a goldfish, Abraham, and it passed away. And it was quite a deep episode, you know, as some of those Different Strokes message episodes were. And it was all about Arnold facing his mortality, because his pet goldfish died. But I remember it actually also, it really went really, really layered, because it also brought up his issues surrounding his mother who'd passed away. So it was amazing how the goldfish triggered that. Sorry to get a bit earnest and deep on you, Francis.
1: No, that's okay. Yes. I didn't know Different Strokes had that level of complexity to it.
2: It was a bit clumsily handled, but who would have thought that came from the goldfish dying?
1: And indeed, all I remember from Different Strokes is what you're talking about, Willis and Mr. T turning up.
2: And Mr. T, yeah, and Nancy Reagan.
1: And Nancy Reagan, yes.
2: Who told him to just say no.
1: Oh, there you go. We could do a whole episode on that. Okay, 1-300-800-222 if you want to play with us this evening. Scott Gooding's a TV freak here talking about our favourite animals on TV. Your memories of it, your favourite shows, or shows totally dedicated just to animals. And there have been a few just with the animal at the star of the show. Give us a call, 1-300-800-222 or 0437-774-774 for your text messages. And we will be back after the news with Scott.

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1: ABC News with David Rollins. Iran has fired on US allies in the Gulf following a night of American bombardment that Iranian officials say included a deadly strike on a wedding party. The BBC's Jaya Gol explains the current mood within Iran.
2: Many people in Iran are not happy with the situation, and I don't believe many people in Iran, they trust President Trump. Even those people who were against the regime, who were hoping U.S. and Israeli military might end the regime once for all, there is a change of heart amongst many of them because they have seen the consequences of the war. The closure of Strait of Hormuz or disruption of shipment in Strait of Hormuz hurting Iranian economy more than any countries in the region.
1: A Royal Australian Air Force jet carrying supplies to assist disaster-ravaged Nepal has touched down in Kathmandu. 12 Australian personnel with rapid response expertise have also been deployed to the region as part of the federal government's broader response to the catastrophe. Assistant Foreign Minister Matt Thistlethwaite says most of the supplies will be distributed to the disaster zone via helicopter.
3: The plane that's landed has supplies that were requested by the Nepalese government. They include hygiene kits, food and water supplies, as well as solar lights, and will now be distributed to the search area as quickly as possible.
1: The EU's foreign policy chief says she summoned Russia's ambassador in Brussels after Germany blamed Moscow for last month's attempted drone attack at Leipzig airport. Russian President Vladimir Putin says Germany is planting evidence to blame Russia. The EU's Kaya Kallas says that Europe will respond with resolve.
4: It is clear that it has all the hallmarks of state-sponsored terrorism. And the question is, what do we do about this? We have already summoned Russian ambassadors, who also many member states, and we will discuss what more can we do.
1: The Australian government says drug trafficking through the Pacific is increasingly becoming a regional health and security problem. Australia has announced $600 million towards the Wanga Moana initiative to tackle the trade by strengthening intelligence sharing, surveillance and police cooperation between Pacific nations. Authorities say rising drug use is also being accompanied by higher rates of HIV in parts of the region. Prime Minister Anthony Albanese says tackling the problem is firmly in Australia's interests.
5: This is increasingly an issue in the Pacific. We have rising rates of HIV, rising rates of drug usage as well. It is very much in Australia's interest to work with our Pacific partners to deal with these illicit crime issues.
1: A Victorian man who lied to obtain thousands of dollars from women he met on dating apps will be sentenced next month. Jack Colantuono has the story.
6: The Latrobe Valley Magistrates Court heard Stephen Cross had built relationships with women before using a series of lies to convince them to hand over money. The 43-year-old used false names of Jimmy and James and claimed to be a landscaper before asking several women for money to cover his living expenses. His victims described the emotional and financial toll of the deception, with one saying she felt humiliated and ashamed. Cross's defense lawyer said his client was a chronic alcoholic at the time of offending, but had since stopped drinking and wanted to repay his victims. Cross will return to court in October.
1: US golfer Tiger Woods has agreed a plea deal on charges of willful, wanton and reckless driving and refusing to submit to a urine test. In a brief hearing at a Florida courthouse, Woods agreed to two concurrent five-year suspensions of his driver's license and was fined just under $1,400 in exchange for a DUI charge related to his crash in March being dropped. The 50-year-old had initially pleaded not guilty to the charges after police suspected he was under the influence of drugs when he clipped a truck and rolled his vehicle. The AFL has scrapped the opening round experiment for next season, instead opting to return to a traditional 9-game first week in 2027. The concept was introduced in 2024 as a way to grow the league's fan base in rugby league and union heartland. It featured four games played exclusively in Queensland and New South Wales between only a selection of eight clubs, but drew criticism for creating a staggered start and early season buys. This is ABC News.
7: Driving into floodwater is the main cause of death in floods. Many of these drivers were in four-wheel drives and utes. Floodwater over the road can look still, but can hide fast-flowing water underneath. Water also hides the road surface, which can get washed away, and large potholes and cracks can form. An unstable road surface can collapse under the weight of your vehicle. If you come across water over the road, turn around. ABC Radio is your emergency broadcaster.
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11: Good morning to you. Scott Goodings, our TV freak, is here. And we are talking about animals on TV. Some great suggestions coming through, Scott. This one from Rob. Joey and Chandler in Friends had the duck and chicken in their apartment. Wasn't a Friends watcher, but there you go. Do you remember the duck and the chicken?
12: They also had Marcel the monkey. The Ross character had that. And I've read a few stories where the cast actually hated having the monkey. And that can be a common theme amongst actors because the animal characters can be quite difficult to work with and not always get their cues right, not always well be disciplined.
11: Hard to get out of their trailers on time.
12: Yeah.
11: And this one from Simo in Newcastle. Sigmund and the Sea Monsters, pure seaside drama brilliance, 10 times better than Home and Away. Now, I remember the name of that program, but I don't remember what it was.
12: Oh, it was a Sid and Marty Croft show. So it's pretty much the same premise as H.R. Puff and stuff, like a kid. Adventures with mystical, mythical creatures. And Johnny Whitaker, the character, was he also in... No, he wasn't in Land of the Lost. No, he was in Sigmund the Sea Monsters. And, yeah, he's down the beach one day and he bumps into Sigmund and a bunch of sea monsters, little characters in suits. It's a cute little... Cute little 60s show. If you like H.R. Puff and stuff and the Bugaloos and Land of Lost and shows like that.
11: And this one from Gary, who sent through, he loves Rattus from Horrible Histories.
12: What I'm thinking of? It was more a cartoon character, wasn't it? Yeah, remember Spike Milligan did a cartoon in the 80s called The Ratties. Oh. And it was about a family of rats. It used to be on ABC in that afternoon time slot. I just remember watching it as a kid. And it was like Spike Milligan was doing a live performance in it because he was always chuck

0: Now we've got a special call here, and we want your calls to 1-300-800-222 or 0437-774-774. Talking Animals on TV with Scott Goodings, and Joe from Port Kennedy has given us a call. Hello, Joe.
1: Hi, how are you doing?
0: Now you have a very special connection to animals on Australian TV.
1: Yeah. My uncle, who's now well into his 70s, used to own Mombulk Animal Kingdom. And it was Fritz used to provide a lot of the animals for Crawford Productions. He was a regular on a lot of shows like Neighbours, Shell's Neighbourhood. Just a minute, what am I thinking here?
0: The Sullivans? Was that a Crawford production?
1: Which one? The Sullivans. Oh, no, that was not at that time. But the other one was the Don Lane Show, and he had a diamond python that wrapped itself around Bert's neck quite strongly, and he panicked, of course. He had emus on shows, bird-eating spiders, crocodiles. One of the funniest things I remember, though, was they had a possum on Neighbours, but the damn thing kept scratching everybody. And I had a stuffed possum, a real possum that someone had stuffed for me, and they actually used my stuffed possum instead of the real one. What else do we have? Aida, a musical. He supplied camels and donkeys and lions. And another thing that happened, and I know it's not telly, Holden were having a big promotion, and he had lions that had come from Ballarat Lion Park when that went defunct. And one of the lions was in a promotion for Holden, and it actually escaped, and it was loose in this massive auditorium.
0: Oh, no.
1: With people trying to wrangle it. Oh, just the stories.
0: Oh, the camels weren't rolling, were they? That footage isn't somewhere, is it?
1: The camels were for my eater. Oh, look, I really can't. I don't know. I'd really have to do a deep dig.
0: Oh, what a great story, though! Yeah. But your stuffed possum got a starring moment.
1: Yeah. Yes.
0: Fantastic.
1: All sorts. Oh, anyway, great childhood there.
0: Absolutely. Thank you very much, Joe. Really appreciate hearing from you.
1: Thank you. Lovely show.
0: Well, thank you. 1-300-800-222 is the number to call, or 0437-774-774. Scott Goodings, our TV freak, talking animals on TV. And plenty of text messages coming through too, Scott. I didn't realise this. In the pilot of the Brady Bunch, they had a dog and a cat, according to Craig.
2: They had, they end up disrupting the first episode's the wedding, and Fluffy the cat and Tiger the dog ended up disrupting the wedding. And I don't know if the cake goes over or not. I think the cake does go over, end up falling in Mike's face. But there's been a few comments on Facebook about Tiger from John and Carolyn, because John tells a story that's in Barry Williams, who played Greg Brady. He wrote a book called I Was a Teenage Greg, and he mentions what happens with the original Tiger, the dog, that it actually escaped the studio lot and unfortunately passed away when it got hit by a florist truck. And the trainer didn't want to tell Sherwood Schwartz, the executive producer, any of the cast, because he thought he might get sacked. So he just went to a shelter and got a lookalike, which was untrained. Oh. And Tiger ended up being undisciplined, and like the new Tiger, and they had to do things like, hold its collar down in place to keep it in place. So that's why Tiger was written out after a couple of seasons.
0: They just quietly
2: and then
0: disappeared.
2: The story came out years later about the original Tiger passing away.
0: Oh no! They just wrote him. Did he move to Brisbane with Charlene and Scott?
2: And I don't know what happened to Fluffy. Fluffy just disappeared after the wedding. The cat.
0: just never heard of again.
2: Nice.
0: Quietly retired. 1-300-800-222 to call. Matt's in inner Western Sydney, I think. Good morning, Matt. How are you going?
3: Yeah, good morning, Francis. How are you going, mate?
0: I'm well.
3: I'm ringing from Sydney, but I grew up in the Northern Beaches, and Skippy was,
0: right in your backyard. We're ringing. What's the name of the national park up there?
3: Keringo Chase National Park.
0: That's the one.
3: Skippy was filmed at the back of Duffy's Forest at it was a fictional Waratah Park. I remember going to the film set a couple of times.
0: Wow.

0: Did you see the helicopter with Tony Bonner?
1: No, but yeah, I saw the helicopter. Okay. I found this on the web for help.
0: So go ahead.
1: I remember seeing the helicopter pad and the hangar, but not the helicopter as such.
0: Oh, there you go. Fantastic memories. And how many skippies were there, Scott? How many did they use?
2: There were lots, weren't they? You could sort of tell if you're a skippy aficionado.
0: Oh, you can tell.
2: You watch
0: the different profile.
2: Yeah, some have got sort of thicker jowls. some look a bit like wallabies. With skipping, there was one episode I saw recently at late at night, which I don't think I'd ever seen. You know, like everyone knows, Country Practice had Fatso the Wombat.
0: Yes.
2: You know, you want to do where animals go wrong thing. There was an episode of Skippy when Matt, the head ranger, his army mate comes to the park because they have to blow up an abandoned mine. And Matt's going to oversee it. But just as they're setting the final charge, a wombat scurries along and knocks over the detonator and blows it up early and then scurries away. And water starts filling the mine. It's quite scary. I won't tell you what happens, but, that's when things go wrong. I mean, it was in the script. It wasn't real life, the wombat knocking it over.
0: 1-300-800-222 or 0437-774-774. And we've got Michelle in Carrara. Hello, Michelle.
3: Morning, Francis and Scott. I wanted to talk to you about the Inspector Rex series.
0: Oh, yes. Star of the show, the Alsatian.
3: Yeah, I've always been frightened of German Shepherds and Alsatians, but he had the most magnificent eyes. Well, there was more than one dog played the role, but I just thought they were wonderful episodes because I'm a bit of a, crime buff person. But the other thing, it was we used it as a tool to teach German. Year 8 kids were just engrossed because the episodes weren't very long, so it was perfect to use in a classroom situation if they behaved themselves. You know, they got a special watching of episode Rex, Inspector Rex, the next period. And kids really responded to it, and it helped them with their German.
0: Oh, there you go. And was Rex – I never watched it a lot. So Rex was an assistant to a detective, wasn't he? Or was he the lead detective, really?
3: Well, yes, he sort of was, yeah. And the premise was right at the start that the dog's previous police owner had died, and the dog was really sad. And another police officer came along, and he was, I think he'd got divorced or having a sad personal life, and he took pity on the dog and took him home, and they became bosom buddies. But there was a gag that ran through most of the 10 seasons that he loved his Brötchen, his bread roll with ham on it. And the assistant police officer would go and get 3 bread rolls with ham for their morning tea. And it was one roll for Rex, one for the top cop and one for the assistant cop.
0: There you go. Thank you, Michelle.
3: Thanks.
0: Great memories. Julia in Wollongong. Hello, Julia. We're talking animals on TV with Scott Goodings, the TV freak. And which animal show did you love?
4: Well, I actually wanted to ask about Mr. Ed, the talking horse.
0: Yes, we haven't mentioned him, yes.
4: So I'm 50, so born in 76. And in 81, we lived in the US for a year. And my parents did, some weird timeshare-y thing on a ranch. And I used to ride this horse all the time that they said was one of the Mr. Eds. And I was wondering if that was possible. Like, it's the first time I've actually thought, wait a sec, maybe it wasn't Mr. Ed and they just told me that.
0: Maybe there are lots of Mr. Eds.
2: What was the horse's name Bamboo Harvester by any chance?
4: Oh, I was 4 or 5.
2: Because that was Mr. Ed's real life name. Mr. Ed was just his stage name.
0: Yeah.
4: Well, they said it wasn't the main Mr. Ed. It was a backup Mr. Ed.
2: There was only one Mr. Ed. Come on. Don't kill it for me.
0: An understudy
4: don't
0: Mr.
4: Don't kill
0: Ed.
4: It for me.
0: How did they? I think you hold on to the dream, Julia. And just tell yourself it was the original Mr. Ed, the one and only. And no one can disprove you, so you hang on to that dream.
4: So just one question. What years were they making Mr. Ed from?
2: Oh, it's like...

0: It was 60, early 60s, 63, 64, because, Clint Eastwood's in a couple of episodes when he was
1: was
0: in
1: he really?
0: Rawhide still.
2: Well, I should look it up.
1: Did he ride Mr. Red in some of his spaghetti western moments?
0: Was there, I don't Sergio know, was there Leone. Any Palominos in the Sergio Leone films?
1: A talking horse as he sort of like wanders through these forbidden villages, these foreboding villages. Mr. Red was weird. Now, there was a lot of controversy around how they used to make him talk, wasn't there, Scott? Was it something about, you know, putting peanut butter in the horse's mouth to make it look like it was munching?
0: Yeah. I mean, they're the two theories. You know, you either go with, yeah, they it was a human voicing his voice and they put peanut butter on it to make it look it, or you just accept that it was in fact a talking horse. on that though, I was going to mention something else. Yeah, that theory about peanut butter. Do you remember a show called Tales of the Riverbank? It used to be on ABC. It was a Canadian British show, and it was about Hammy the hamster and GP, who was a guinea pig, and it was in the sort of late 60s, and they used to have guinea pigs and hamsters, you know, going around in cars and in boats and everything. And it was a similar thing. I was reading about it before. You know how they used to entice the hamster to get into the car? They used to spread jam inside the car. They used to lure the rodents into the car that way.
1: Gee, the deep clean required after the show would have been quite significant. Thank you, Julia. 1-300-800-222 or your text message 0437-774-774. Scott Gooding's our TV freak is with us. This SMS message is text from Diane. Oh, sorry, Jane, I should say. And oh yeah, she's mentioned one of my favourites, Judy the Chimp and Clarence the Cross-eyed Lion from Daktari.
0: Back to Daktari too. Did you used to watch that when you were
1: younger? I did. It used to be on Sunday afternoons or Saturday afternoons on Channel 9, I think, when I was a kid. Used to come across it a bit.
0: Yeah, Ivan Tors, he did Gentle Ben about the bear, he did Flipper, and he did Daktari. But an interesting thing about Judy the Chimp, which John mentions as well on Facebook, was, do you remember Lost in Space, there was a Debbie the Bloop character?
1: Yes, we actually, we got a text message from T. McHugh, who says, TV animals, I love the monkey with fake ears in Lost in Space. Yeah. It said Gloop.
0: Well, that was Judy the Chimp from Daktari, really stretching her range, playing an alien.
1: She's showing a diversity of her acting capacity. Jeff in Toowoomba. Hello, Jeff.
3: Yeah, morning.
1: How are you? Flipper, what a show.
3: Yeah, Flipper was one, and the other one was, the reason I called was I can't remember the dog's name, but the dog from Frasier, real scruffy dog that looked unloved and that.
0: Eddie.
3: Yeah, I just can't recall the dog's name.
1: Eddie, apparently, has got.
3: Eddie. Oh, that's it. Yes. Yeah.
1: Who was the nominal owner of Eddie?
3: It was the father.
1: Frasier's dad.
0: Yeah.
3: Frasier's dad, yeah. Yeah.
1: Good on you, Jeff. And Flipper, what was that horn they used to put in the water to call the dolphin? What was that? Where do I get one? Imagine being able to wander down to your local beach with that horn and just summon dolphins.
0: Eddie and Frasier, though. Do you watch Frasier much, Francis?
1: No, I watched intermittently. I wasn't a massive fan. I know there are people that absolutely love it. So I missed it, sort of.
0: Because there was a nice little, you know, relationship that Eddie had with Martin. You know, his keeper's son, Frasier, where Frasier didn't like the dog, you know, because he always used to sit on his couch, which he didn't like. He's very, very prim and proper was
1: fastidious.
0: Frasier. And they used to have lots of staring competitions too. Yeah, he's very intimidated by the dog, trying to intimidate the dog, but Eddie would always intimidate Frasier.
1: Thanks for your call, Jeff. This is from Craig. He says, Lancelot Link, Secret Chimp. I know you're a fan, Scott. Dressing up chimpanzees in clothes, which I find really weird and disturbing, but some people loved it.
0: It was. It was like it would not be known. Actually, you know, when you talked about when things go wrong on set, I remember reading a story about Lancelot Link where

0: the ape who played him, Tongo, actually went rogue on the set and actually attacked the vet. So it's probably a message, yeah, for people who are making TV shows dressing up animals, isn't there?
1: Yes, it didn't work out all that well. A couple of others. One of my favourite TV dogs was The Mate, which was Harry Sullivan's dog in The Sullivans.
0: I reckon there was a plot line where The Mate, because, you know, the originally the family, I think, grew up in Cockatoo in Victoria.
1: That's right.
0: And was there a plot when The Mate disappeared when they were up at Cockatoo, and then eventually did a lassie came home and made his way to Camberwell, Melbourne?
1: Oh, did he?
0: Yeah, I reckon he did, yeah.
1: There you go, made it all the way back. He didn't head up to Burrabri with Bert, did he?
0: It's a long way, isn't it, Cockatoo to Camberwell?
1: No, and you'd have to go to Mrs. Jessup's house to make the call to find out where it was.
0: Yeah, with a cat. She had a cat, Churchill, a ginger cat.
1: Did she have a cat?
0: Yes. Very patriotic she was, being the British character, naming it Churchill.
1: Oh, dear. 1-300-800-222. Scott Gooding's our TV freak, is with us. This is a classic bit. This we're going to play this for you now. This is great. Do you remember Graham Kennedy? You know, used to occasionally have live animals on the show.
0: Yeah.
1: Dangerous. Dangerous. He had Rover the dog on stage for a live dog food ad. But have a listen here, because things on live TV don't always go to plan.
2: Your dog, tired, listless, run down. Not if he's watching the show, he isn't. Is he tired and listless and run down? Does he not feel his old self? Well, why not have him shot? No, no.
3: This is delicious here. This is Pal dog food.
2: Rover? Oh, he's...

0: ladies and gentlemen, you obviously know what is going on. It's just that it's going on for so long.
1: That's Rover taking a whizzer on live Australian television in the middle of the dog ash.
2: I remember seeing a blooper on one of those blooper shows. There's a long, I don't think it's finished now, but there used to be a long-running English kids show called Blue Peter, and they used to have a dog on it. And there's that episode when the elephant does something similar to what Rover just did.
1: But only at scale.
2: Yeah, and then they have to remove it off the set on a lead. And it steps on the host John Noakes's foot and almost breaks it. So, again, why would you have a rogue elephant on a kid's set? What could possibly go wrong?
1: Robin is a friend of ours. He listens from the UK. He's joined us here on Overnight. Hello, Robin.
3: Hello, Francis. Hello, Scott.
2: Hello.
3: Well, I have for you, first of all, Scott, in your amazing brain, how many Littlest Hobos were there? And secondly, Monica the Glen, A Dog Called Useless, which was a classic plot point at the end of a series.
2: I reckon there was on Littlest Hobo, I think the 70s version maybe, or the 60s version, there was a credit to London. London was listed as so I'm prepared to go there was only one.
3: Okay, interesting. I love the theme song. That's what got me hooked on it. And Monica the Glen was just wonderful with the dog and Richard Pryor's.
2: Yeah. What sort of dog was that?
3: I think it was a Border Terrier or something like that. But it was totally useless at doing things until the last episode.
2: Because there's been a wide range of dogs in English shows. Like there was the Lurcher, which is like a Whippet Cross in Heartbeat, Alfred.
3: Yes.
2: And then there's lots of Jack Russells. There's Jack Russells in Doc Barton, and there was Sykes, the Jack Russell in Midsummer Murders as well.
1: And who can forget the beautiful High Westland Terrier in Hamish Macbeth?
2: Oh, Wee Jock.
1: Wee Jock. Beautiful dog.
2: That's it's
3: he passes on, doesn't he, in one episode?
2: Heartbreaking episode, yeah.
3: Indeed. Not a spoiler for anyone, because it's at least 20 years old.
1: Indeed. Good on you, Robin. Thank you very much.
3: Thanks a lot. Take care.
1: And Debbie's out there on the road this morning here on ABC Radio Overnight, talking to Scott Goodings, talking animals.

0: Was on TV, Debbie.
1: Hi, how are you going?
0: Well, how are you?
1: Well, thank you. Back in the early 80s, I think. Let me just turn my radio.
0: Yeah, good idea. Turn your radio down so we don't sort of bounce back in between your ears and confuse the whole picture. So, early 80s, what are you watching in the early 80s, Debbie? Are you still there? I think we might have lost her.
1: That's no, I'm still here.
0: Oh, you are? What were you watching in the early 80s?
1: Hey, Saturday.
0: And what did you see?
1: Fritz and Andy from the Mombulk Animal Kingdom.
0: And what animals did they bring to the party?
1: They had Sally the monkey and Fritz the kangaroo, I think, or Rags the kangaroo.
0: Rags the kangaroo. Do you remember the Mombulk Animal Farm, Scott?
2: Yeah, that was the caller we had before, the Uncle Fritz.
0: That's him, that's right.
2: With his travelling TV menagerie.
0: There you go. We could do this forever, but I'm going to have to say thank you for being on here again, Scott, and we'll do it again in a couple of weeks' time.
2: No worries, Francis. See ya.
0: Always good fun. Scott Goodings, our TV freak with us here on ABC Radio Overnights. Coming up in a moment, we are going to go to the United States to catch up with our good friend Tim Schulberger in Los Angeles.
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0: Across Australia on this Thursday morning, that's Shakespeare's Sister and Stay here on ABC Radio Overnight. Francis with you. We love catching up with our friends all around the world when we get an opportunity. And this morning we're heading back to Los Angeles to catch up with my good friend Tim Schulberger, writer, producer, script consultant, co-founder of Write LA, which is an annual screenwriting comp, which gets winning writers read by literary managers and on the fast track to stardom. Hello, Tim.
1: Fast track to stardom, that's hilarious. Hello.
0: Put it in the advertising material. I'll come running from everywhere.
1: Yeah, I'm also a master's student right now doing my master's of psychology because, you know, I'm old and why not?
0: Why not? Well, do what you can.
1: Yeah. Exactly.
0: How are things here in LA? I always like to check, because we're living in the crazy climate world, what the weather conditions are wherever I speak to someone to start with. So have you got weird weather of late in LA?
1: Yes, we have. We had several days last week. It was more humid here in Los Angeles than it was in Florida.
0: That's mad.
1: That is mad. That has never happened. I've been here 29 years mostly, and I've never seen us getting close to being as humid as Florida, because everybody knows Florida is, you know, a disgusting swamp, and we are, oh, it's a dry heat. and last week it was like, and it went on for like a couple of weeks. We've had it for a couple of weeks. It's just been this sort of soupy, the temperature at nighttime doesn't get below 20 degrees. And right now I'm in Venice. I'm like two blocks from the beach. And even here, it wasn't getting below 20 degrees at nighttime, which never happens. We're known for the cool nights. And it was very, very strange.
0: Yeah, that is weird. Don't need more of that. How are they doing out at Burning Man now, which is happening near you, just across the desert there in Nevada, which is a festival that's been going on for about two decades now, sort of people there with their sort of neo-pagan rituals and their music. What's going on out there?
1: Yeah, what is it exactly? I mean, I looked at it. It seems to be just a gathering. They're expecting about 70,000 people in a place in the desert, which doesn't exist. So it's basically they make a little city for a week. It's not a little city. It's 70,000 people. So they bring in all the infrastructure, and then it's literally in a dust bowl desert, and all of these people come and do rituals and build things that they then set fire to at the end. And they all, you have to bring in your own tent and your own supplies and
0: building community. Your own, Tim,
1: pardon?
0: They're building community.
1: Yeah, and most of them can't remember what community they built because of the other substances that they bring while they're at Burning Man. So they can commune with themselves and their spirituality or something. You know, there's a theme every year, and I think this year is like, you know, looking into inward. And I had a friend who went a few years ago, and she described it, and it's basically a whole lot of people who are quite high and don't bathe, rolling around in dust for a week.
0: Oh, so when are you going?
1: What do you mean? I'm already there. I mean, I can't. And I did look up the weather. Speaking of weather, I did look up the weather today. It's very windy. So that's what you want. That's what you want. You want it to be windy whilst it's dusty and you're not bathing. And yeah, I don't actually think there's any music. I don't think there's
0: music.
1: It's not like a proper concert. Not a concert. No, I think it's just a.
0: Oh, someone will be there with an acoustic guitar. There'll be someone playing hacky sack, and then there's going to be a lot of fire stick
1: for
0: twirling.
1: Sure. Oh, yeah, they'll be all hanging around the fire. Yeah, I just happened to bring my guitar. Let me sing you this song that I wrote.
0: Let me destroy a James Taylor song for you.
1: Yeah, followed by a song that I wrote, which really speaks to the heart of everything. And, but, I mean, 70,000 people, and it's been going on for a long time. If it was that awful, I mean, it sounds awful to us normies, but there are 70,000 people who go. Who are these people?
0: Well, let's put it out there. I'm going to ask. If anyone's been to Burning Man, give us a call.
1: Yes.
0: Set us straight. Yes. 1-300-800-222 or you can SMS 0437 77.

0: 4774. If you've been to Burning Man and lived to survive the tale, to tell the tale, let us know about it. Love to hear from you. Hey, on a more serious note, a trial that has concluded, which puts the end, or at least puts one end to a long-running saga after the murder of Tupac Shakur, the legendary rapper, in 1996. So 30 years on, somebody's finally been held responsible, and that is Dwayne Keith Davis, who was a former Southside Compton Crips gang leader. He was found guilty this week in a court. Tell us about the backstory to this.
1: Well, he's been saying that he killed Tupac Shakur for years.
0: He wrote it in a book, didn't he? That he was in the car.
1: He did. He wrote it in a book, and he said he was from that he was in a gang, and that Tupac's posse beat up his cousin at the MGM Grand earlier that night. So he was like, right, I'm going to fix this guy. And then got in a limousine and pulled up beside Tupac at a street and shot him. And no one kind of took him seriously, or not seriously enough. And it wasn't until like 2023, I think, that the police were like, oh, hang on a second. And they arrested him. They used mostly the evidence that they presented was mostly his own admissions. And yet he pleaded not guilty. So there was a lot of debate about whether this guy, I think there was sort of a feeling within the rapper community that this guy was just sort of attaching himself to drama in order to make himself look good and or look, you know, whatever it is you think you're going to look when admitting to murder. But I think then the investigators finally got into it and was like, well, hang on a second, he might have a point. So they've had the trial and the jury agreed. They only took 3 hours to reach a verdict. So, there is someone has been found guilty for murdering Tupac Shakur.
0: Yeah, I mean, there were two murders in what seemed to be a very bitter and deadly feud, because the other rapper, hip-hop star, was Biggie Smalls, who was murdered as well. So there was two of them. I guess they were from opposite camps on opposite sides of the coast. One was in West Coast United States, in your part of the world, in LA, and, of course, the East Coast over there in New York. And that was a thing that became the sort of like the nadir of sort of gangster rap as it was in the 90s. It actually was a real live blood feud.
1: Yeah. Well, and I mean, gang rivalry itself was much more live. Like here in LA, I mean, there was the Bloods and the Crips and lots of gang violence going on. And it's we don't hear about it as much nowadays as we did then. And it was a much more volatile time as rap was coming up. And, you know, the rivalries in LA and the rivalries between LA and New York and it led to some tragic deaths. I mean, Tupac was only 25 years old, which is crazy when you think about it now.
0: Yeah, because if you are a fan of the music, and I am, released about four or five really brilliant records. So there were a couple that came out, posthumously as well. But at the time, he was at the top of his game.
1: Yeah, imagine what he'd be doing now.
0: Yeah, terrible waste.
1: Yeah,
0: he'd be at Burning Man.
1: Yeah.
0: Probably not.
1: Or he probably wasn't Tupac the one where they released a bunch of albums where it was like he whispered something in the phone once, so I've created a song about it. I mean, it was like there was so much. Imagine if he'd gone on, just the volume of material that we probably would have had from him.
0: Well, he might have him evolve. Yeah, he might have been like Snoop, just sort of franchise yourself out and just to turn up at everything and get paid a fortune, which he's done here. He came to the MCG for the AFL Grand Final. Snoop's greatest turn, surely, and maybe the greatest turn by any American artist, would have been him turning up to the equestrian dressed to the nines at the Paris Olympics.
1: Yes. Yes, he's now a famous Olympics commentator. Name a sport and Snoop Dogg will be there. it's remarkable.
0: Nothing if not versatile. Let's talk about Tiger Woods, because unfortunately for the legendary golfer, he appeared in court today, and it's a similar story for him when it comes to getting in trouble with the law.
1: Yeah, he pleaded down. He was arrested 6 months ago after he rolled his car again, and the police said that he appeared intoxicated, but he refused a blood and urine test at the time. So they charged him anyway, and he went to court today because they sort of rearranged the charges. So he pled guilty to a lower offense. As a result, he got like a fine. He avoided any jail time, and he got his license taken away for 5 years, which I think everybody is like, phew. You know, it's like Tiger. This is what, like the third accident, and one of them nearly lost his leg. He's had like serious issues with driving whilst intoxicated, and he's admitted he's had a serious issue with prescription drugs because of all the back surgery and the back pain. So I think the judge, in a way, this is sort of like an outcome that I think everybody's like, well, this seems like the most appropriate outcome. So we didn't need a lengthy trial. We didn't need him to go to jail. We need him to stay away from driving for his own good and for everybody else's good. So
0: yes, you're reminding me that he had a horrific accident, didn't he, near you in Los Angeles on the freeway where his car turned over and caught fire. He's so lucky to get out of that one.
1: Well, yeah, no, it actually was on a side road, but it like rolled down a hill. And his leg was completely mangled, and he's still suffering from the consequences of that, but very close to losing his leg. And it was a single vehicle accident. He was driving while intoxicated. And then remember, there was the original one back in Florida when he was married, when he crashed his car out the front of the house in the breakup of his marriage. So Tiger Woods and cars have not got a good history. It's a miracle that he's still with us. It's a miracle that he hasn't hurt anybody else. So I think for 5 years now, we get hopefully Tiger will look after himself. He's 50 now. His body is telling him he probably should stop playing golf, but I don't think his brain's quite caught up yet. So, but at least now he can really focus on trying to get healthy, which is really what we all want.
0: And as you pointed out, Tim, his back problems, which have been significant, really, you know, have hampered the sort of last phase of his professional golf career. Although he did amazingly get back to win another major after all of that problem, and when everyone thought he was finished because he couldn't make the cut for a long time, and he suddenly popped up. Was it the Masters? Did he win the Masters again? Yeah. I think? Incredible.
1: It was a Masters.
0: Unbelievable. Yep. So yeah, we wish him all the best. Hey, just on politics in the States, are you now happy with Lake America? Can you find it on a map? Poor old Lake Ontario has been given the bum's rush, and it's now Lake America.
1: Yep.
0: How's that going in the States? Everyone happy with that?
1: No, of course not. There was a new Reuters poll out this morning that said 63% of the country, or the people polled, said that Lake America is a stupid idea. They also don't like the tariffs that were imposed, like the unnecessary trade war. We're all scratching our heads like, why are we fighting with Canada? And why are you naming a lake? What is this? I mean, it's a bit incomprehensible, to be honest. I haven't seen anybody who said this is a great idea and we're taking America back from those evil Canadians. Or, I mean, how do you defend it? I don't understand the thought process, apart from we're watching a guy in the White House who seems to be making decisions on the fly. I saw a commentator the other day saying for a long time, even conservatives, and I talked to a conservative radio host, and he said, look, I've been giving him the benefit of the doubt, thinking that he has a plan. I'm starting to question that. And I think that's the prevailing thought over here. It's like, maybe he's not some sort of wacky genius. Maybe he's just making this stuff up as he goes and there is no plan. And I think that's sort of the phase we're in right now. And I think Lake America doesn't help that. It doesn't help saying, hey, I have a cunning plan. When you're doing things like this, it's like, do you? That's where we're at.
0: Okay. And just an update from one of our listeners here, Scott, Tim. I've been to Burning Man. There's a lot of music, festival style tents, bars, arts, art and crafts, and cars with sound systems. Imagine the Royal Show, but it goes for 7 days and everyone's on drugs.
1: Are there animal judging, though? That's what I want. If there's animal judging, I'm there. If I can choose my favourite cow, I'm going.
0: And there has to be scones with cream and jam from the Country Women's Association, or else it's not worth having.
1: That's right.
0: It's a show bag. And you've met a Burning Man show bag. You have to burn them before you leave.
1: Yes, I think so.
0: Good to talk to you, Tim, always.
1: Thank you.
0: Hope it doesn't get too sweaty there in Los Angeles.
1: It's cooler today, but we're expecting we might get rain on the weekend, which we never get in September, like never, because there's a hurricane forming off the coast of Mexico and everybody's watching whether it's going to swing our way or whether it's going to swing out west. So our weather might be about to get even wackier.
0: Oh, well, hang in. Batten down the hatches. Good to talk.
1: Thanks, Francis.
0: I'll talk soon. Tim Schulberger, good friend of the program, writer, producer, script consultant, co-founder of Write LA, which is an annual screenwriting competition. And he regularly talks to us from Los Angeles here on ABC Radio Overnights. From Los Angeles to Chicago. Francis Sleep with you on this Thursday morning. G'day.

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0: Next hour on the program, we are going to talk national issues with Anthony Klann, award-winning journalist from the Klaxon. And also, when we do that, we'll also talk to Michael Adams, our good friend from Forgotten Australia, the podcast that I love, which has got this great collection of forgotten Australian history. And we're going to talk about a series of rather alarming murders that happened in Sydney in the mid-50s, like at a level that if they happened today, they would be international crime sensations. They were called the Kingsgrove murders, and they were shocking. But the sands of time have slipped and we don't remember them, but Michael Adams from Forgotten Australia is going to tell us all about them, and they are hair-raising. You'll have to hang around and hear that now. You won't believe what was going on. But before that, here's Elton John. News up soon.

0: 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That number again, 1300 019 783.
1: Hello, this is ABC News with David Rowlands. Australians previously reported missing in Nepal are among tourists who have made contact with officials as families of locals still unaccounted for after last week's catastrophic floods hold symbolic funerals for their loved ones. More than 1,100 people have died while 38 Australians remain missing. Nick Parmeter has the latest.
2: Some families in Nuwakot, one of Nepal's worst affected districts, have held symbolic funerals for relatives still missing, hoping to free their souls after they were presumed dead. In Hindu tradition, cremation is an important final rite, and for some families, performing the ceremony, even without the bodies of their loved ones, provides a sense of spiritual release. It's thought the disaster happened when a glacial collapse in the Himalayas sent rock, ice and meltwater into valleys below, triggering powerful floods downstream.
1: Chinese President Xi Jinping has called on Middle Eastern nations to oppose external interference and consider reshaping the region's security order during a visit to Egypt. Mr. Xi's visit comes as partners in the region reassess their strategic relationships after months of conflict that have disrupted trade, shaken economies and raised questions about Washington's long-term role. Egypt, itself a major US defence partner, has been steadily increasing economic and military cooperation with China in recent years. The European Union's top-ranking official says it stands in solidarity with Germany after an investigation found that Russia was behind a drone attack on Leipzig Airport. Last month, a drone carrying explosives was found near a Ukrainian cargo plane with the device defused. Berlin has also announced it will close a Russian consulate and take other measures. European Commission President Ursula von der Leyen says intimidation will not work.
3: We will not tolerate it. We stand in full solidarity with Germany. And if the intention was to make us think twice about supporting Ukraine, I can tell you it has only strengthened my resolve.
1: Meanwhile, Britain has fined Citibank nearly $9 million under its Russia sanctions regime, claiming the bank's London unit had made funds available for the benefits of those covered by sanctions. Britain's Office of Financial Sanctions Implementation said the majority of the breaches occurred between February and November 2022 and that the unit voluntarily disclosed the majority of the breaches. Since the Russian invasion of Ukraine in February 2022, Britain, the United States and the European Union have imposed thousands of sanctions on individuals, entities and shipping. Prime Minister Anthony Albanese has defended next month's Pacific pre-COP climate meeting, despite questions over how many world leaders will attend. Kaveh Akbari has the details.
4: The gathering in Fiji and Tuvalu is designed to highlight the climate vulnerability of Pacific nations ahead of COP31 in Turkey, where Australia will hold the President of Negotiations role and help drive efforts to build agreement. However, the meeting also carries diplomatic weight, forming part of the compromise struck after Australia lost its bid to host COP31 and reinforcing commitments made to Pacific nations. Mr. Albanese has also made climate action central to Australia's regional diplomacy, describing it as the entry fee for credibility in the Pacific. The meeting comes as a new United Nations report warns the world is likely to breach 1.5 degrees of warming within the next 5 years.
1: Police in Papua New Guinea are investigating what could be one of the biggest robberies in the country's history. 10 armed men allegedly ambushed a security convoy in Port Moresby, stealing 25 gold bars, more than $300,000 in cash, and two firearms. Police say the convoy was stopped at what appeared to be a staged roadblock before the guards were held at gunpoint. The value of the stolen gold is still being assessed, but authorities believe the haul could be worth millions. North Melbourne isn't ruling out an internal appointment for the AFL club's next senior coach following the sacking of Alistair Clarkson. The Kangaroos have decided to part ways with the four-time premiership coach, who still had a year remaining on his contract at Arden Street. Clarkson's game plan has been given as a reason for his dismissal, despite leading the side to their best finish since 2019. Club president Sonia Hood says they want a coach for the modern game.
5: Last time we chased the best person for the job. This time round, our club's in a very different position, our list is in a very different position, and we will let the market put up the best coach for this club.
1: And this is ABC News.
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1: Good morning. Hope your Thursday started well. Coming up this hour, Michael Adams from Forgotten Australia, one of my favourite history podcasts. He's going to join us. And once again, another episode of Mystery History. He's going to take us back to Sydney in the mid-50s when a series of rather startling, frightening murders was happening in a Kingsgrove, of all places, that would these days be a social media international outrage and story that captured everyone. But back then, it came and went. We're going to hear more about that from Michael in a little while and take your calls as well. At 6 minutes past four on the East Coast, 24-4 in South Australia and the Northern Territory, 6 past 2. In the West, Anthony Klan is an award-winning investigative journalist, the founder of the online news site The Klaxon, and he joins us regularly here to talk about the news of the day and the big issues that Australia is facing and some that maybe aren't hitting the headlines but maybe should, and he's with us now. G'day, Anthony. How are you going?
13: G'day, Francis. I'm good. How are you?
1: Oh, you know, if you can hear, I'm a little bit poorly, but I'm going okay. Sound a bit like Bonnie Tyler used to, but anyway...
13: Well, hang in there.
1: I will. Now, house prices have been in the news again, and even with the most recent data, house prices almost uniformly across the country have been dropping at a relatively significant rate because, you know, they've been on an incline upwards for so very long. And there's a debate has begun. Is it good or is it bad? Obviously, if you've, you know, banking on the capital in your house being your nest egg and your major investment, any reduction in the house price would seem like it's a bad thing for you. But if you're looking to buy into the market for the first time, it might be actually blue skies.
13: Precisely. Well, yeah, it depends on your point of view there. Exactly. Now, obviously, it's going to be a political story. We've had the government come out and change negative gearing, capital gains tax, et cetera, with the idea of improving affordability, given we have some of the most expensive housing in the world. So we have seen prices come back. It's worth noting, we're looking at about $40,000 from the median value of the nation's homes over the past 12 months, which sounds like a lot until you realise that, or you consider that, look, the median house price is now over $1 million. So it does very much depend on your point of view, but it's quite minimal overall. If you're looking going back to 2000, we've seen growth of 400%, and now we're looking at, you know, prices are off 4 to 5% in Sydney and Melbourne. They're still up in other capitals, so it's really relatively marginal.

0: off your mortgage or you're close to paying it off, then this is maybe not as annoying as it if you've bought at a certain price and you feel like your the value of your house has come off just after purchase. It might be a little bit more frustrating. So 1-300-800-222, love to hear your take on it, or you can send through your text message on 0437 774 774. I mean, it is a design and a deliberate policy of the government. So they have to own what comes from these house price changes, because it was a very specific act that they took with this in mind when they made these changes to the tax arrangements.
1: Exactly. And you've got to remember, I mean, the housing cycle comes in about an 8 to 10 year cycle. So we're already seeing the top of the property market. It had already happened. Sydney and Melbourne were already coming back well before this these announcements were brought forward. So it'll exacerbate that, sure. But we've got to remember, I mean, people weren't going to be seeing prices for the indefinite future anyway. The prices had already come back, and it's, you know, this is right at the top of the cycle that they've introduced this. But look, I've been speaking to quite a few agents and property experts, and they're saying definitely that's had an impact, but things were already slowing anyway. So it matters, you know, where are we looking for here? A lot of people are saying you're not going to see a turnaround or any improvement in capital values, particularly in Sydney and Melbourne anyway, until at least 2028. It's going to be slower growth going forward. But again, it depends on which side of the ledger you're on, whether that's good or bad.
0: And Anthony, the politics of this are interesting because the government's made it very clear what it wants from it, which is, you know, affordability for first home buyers and people getting into the market. The opposition Treasury spokesperson Tim Wilson came up with a startling line that the government is trying to wipe away the nation's wealth, which is a strident claim that somehow the government is determined to diminish Australia's individual wealth and investments. I mean, there's got to be somewhere in between all of this that people are going to land, isn't it?
1: Yeah, of course. Look, if you're going to get that in politics, you're going to get the opposition saying all sorts of things and attacking the government policy. I think most people probably see through that, just looking at the huge price of housing. I mean, the Sydney median house price is over $1.5 million now. I think people only just have to look at look at property prices and see what's going on around them to see that, you know, the wealth isn't being eroded at any massive scale. It's just sort of changing the market fundamentals behind the scenes. And what it means is it's less attractive to be buying property speculatively and holding them, running it up against your tax. But that said, I mean, there's still plenty of investments, plenty of buyers for people out there. And we're not going to see a wholesale collapse in the housing market or anything like that.
0: No, but there will be reflected also in the possibility of an interest rate rise. We saw the growth figures today and they were marginally higher than expected. So I guess the other side of this is going to be, will we see Michelle Bullock and the Reserve Bank decide to once again put interest rates up, which, you know, will impact the housing market from a different angle?
1: Indeed, and we've already seen 4 interest rate rises this year because of inflation, the stubbornly high inflation, and then markets tipping another rise by the end of the year. So perhaps in around November, markets are saying so. That will obviously put more pressure on borrowers and how much people can afford to spend.
0: Let's have a look at the by-election in WA last weekend, because the ramifications of that, Anthony, continue to reverberate. Now, Secret Harbour, the seat that Labor held comfortably, I think it was, 19% swing, which is massive. One Nation claims the seat. The conventional wisdom is that a state by-election doesn't reflect federally, but it's hard not to get the impression that something's going on.
1: Oh, most certainly. There's certainly something going on. And I mean, as we always say, with when it comes to by-elections, there's a kickback against the incumbency. It's difficult for governments of the day to win because people typically vote against the government as a bit of a warning signal or to push back against the government. But that aside, this has been a huge win. It looks on the face of it, a huge win for One Nation, followed by Labor, and a distant third is the Liberal Party. So it's very, very enticing for pundits to say, hey, look, you know, to extrapolate this as to what's going on further around the electorate. But I think this is definitely an indication of the strength, certainly, of One Nation. And even though the federal election is not until around May of 2028, it's certainly got the major parties sitting on their toes.
0: Well, it seems like, we've seen the populist move across Western democracies for a decade now, and Australia seemed impervious to it for a long time, but it's finally arrived here. It's and

0: And what amazes is that the major parties, the traditional parties, having seen what's occurred overseas, still look flat-footed in their response.
1: This is quite remarkable. We didn't see the last federal election, 2025, there was a lot of anticipation there that we might see quite a lot of the Donald Trump effect on the right, the sort of MAGA effect. But what we didn't see that much at all. Obviously, Labor came home to an extremely strong win. And there was actually a particularly negative time reflection on the US government. There was a lot of issues over there that the Australians viewed dimly. But now it seems that's a bit of a distant memory, or that people aren't tying as closely the far right here as they were to the US, even though it's much the same thing. I mean, it's much the same playbook. The far right, the social media strategies, the swamping social media with propaganda, that sort of thing. So it's very interesting. But looking at on the ground or what's actually happening here as to what happened in the US, it's sort of a mirror image in a lot of ways in the same strategies that are just being imported. And they seem to be working a lot better now than they were a year or two or 2 years ago. We saw quite a bit of this with the Indigenous Voice to Parliament. There was a huge amount of on the no side there, and the sort of groups like Advance, far right lobby groups, Advance, pushing huge amounts of propaganda out there, and that was sort of the start of it. And despite that, we haven't seen the major parties sort of read the tea leaves or look at what's happening the other parts of the world and really reacting to it. I think they just the ALP at least breathed a sigh of relief. Coming last election, but I don't think they've prepared for it at all, and I think they really have been caught flat-footed. And if they don't do something soon, they're in quite a bit of strife, I think.
0: Well, there aren't too many examples of how to push back on it in other Western democracies. I mean, obviously, Trump has returned to power in the United States with a four-year Biden interregnum. Biden was the only one that's been successful in defeating an incumbent populist in the major Western democracies. Obviously, Farage is still phoenixes himself every couple of years in a new party, but he's had a very strong level of support in the UK despite by-election that he faced and the questions around his funding, but it still lingers on there as well. So there's a real difficulty for traditional parties to find a voice that actually connects with those voters who feel like they've got something to gain by voting for a One Nation or a Reform or for a MAGA candidate in the States.
1: Of course, I think there's two issues there. When you've got cost of living pressures and societal issues, and people have issues with a number of areas such as immigration and whatnot, you're going to have those issues. And that's something for the government to look at, and systemic issues the government needs to address. Next to that as well, you've got these issues of disinformation and untruth in political advertising, that sort of thing. And that needs to be addressed. And the government has had a lot of opportunities to strengthen truth or introduce truth in political advertising laws, but hasn't. There's a huge amount of area there that could be looked at in terms of clamping down on disinformation, so we could have actually a discourse that's based on facts and evidence rather than this sort of gaming of information systems. And they haven't really done much at all in that area. I mean, when you've got the social media, the teen social media ban, that's a world-leading response. Okay, that's one thing. But if they want to actually clamp down properly on this sort of thing, they need to look at disinformation being spread through social media, particularly Facebook, because it's absolutely rampant. When it comes to One Nation and Pauline Hanson, pro One Nation and Pauline Hanson sites. And these are literally hundreds of these sites pumping out thousands of images a day. And I think the government and the Liberal Party as well have really underestimated the impact that that's having behind the scenes.
0: Yeah, and also sort of legacy media as well, because it doesn't know how to deal with it. But there's certainly a volume of information out there that's reaching people who would not listen to radio or read a newspaper. So that's where it's happening. Hey, Geordie has given us a call from Summers on the peninsula, Mornington Peninsula in Victoria. Hello, Geordie. How are you?
2: Good, thanks. How are you guys?
0: I am well. You used to be an ALP voter?
1: G'day, Geordie.
2: Yeah, hi, how are you going?
0: We're
1: good,
0: well.
1: Good, very good.
2: I love the chat. But, yeah, long-time ALP voter, and that was a generational thing because we were seen to be working class, especially for my mum and dad. And this time round, I'm loving what Pauline wants to do for the One Nation with the kickstarting of the the coal-fired power stations. And I thought, do you know what? Since privatisation of our assets, it's become a bargain and war.

0: or for everybody. But when Australians own their own thing, when we own our own power, gas, since I was a kid, I remember, I'm 42 now, I remember Dad telling me when I was in my teens, we're selling gas for 3 cents a frozen litre. Why are we exporting all our good stuff when we can keep it in-house and we can all eat?
1: So you'll be voting for One Nation at the next election, Geordie?
0: I'm on the cusp. Long time, like I said, family, generations of Labor voters, but it's going towards that way. I think maybe One Nation does want to look after the Aussies.
1: Is there anything that you said almost? What is it that's holding you back from, you know, just putting your two bob in with Pauline Hanson and One Nation?
0: In some ways, so I've worked all around Australia and I love the Indigenous culture. I really do. I think it's the most beautiful culture in the world once you take the time to understand it. And I think we're all immigrants to the Indigenous people here in Australia. However, Pauline, white skin, red hair, she's not from Australia. Her heritage goes a long way back, and that's why I'm sort of teetering on. Well, yeah. You know what I mean? Like,
1: Well, it's clear that you're thinking it through, and that's, you know, that's all you can do, isn't it? And look, I really appreciate your honesty in giving us a call. It's really important.
0: Yeah, and who are you? Sorry, you're for One Nation.
1: Me? No, I'm an ABC broadcaster. I'm just here to talk to you about what you're thinking and why you're thinking the way you are. So thanks for giving us a call.
0: Oh, I've got a little bit more to say there, if that's all right.
1: Oh, no, we've got to move on because we've got some other things we need to talk about. But, hey, great to chat. Call us again another time.
0: Thank you so much.
1: Good on you, mate. 1-300-800-222. We've got Anthony Claxon, Anthony Clown, I should say, from the Claxon, award-winning investigative journalist. It's interesting, you know, Geordie's position is really honest, Anthony, and it reflects, I think, a general opinion from people who feel the major parties have just forgotten them and their needs. And, you know, it's not unusual to hear what he has to say. And in a sense, their grievance is real and unaddressed.
2: Well, yeah, look, I think Geordie raises a really important point there, especially regarding gas. I mean, we've seen for so many years, we've seen Australians, many Australians are very frustrated at this, and rightly so. We're seeing so much of our fossil fuel exports being, so much of our fossil fuels being exported and us not getting the proper royalties for it and not being properly compensated, really. And the major gas giants have really had a field day with Australia's assets. I mean, it's a ridiculous situation where we're sort of shipping gas to Japan and then buying it back again at vastly inflated prices, purely because the government hasn't been looking after us and our interests, and it's been in the pockets of fossil fuel interests. And no more has that been exemplified than when it comes to gas. And that's something that One Nation has grabbed onto. And it should grab onto it. Any political party should grab onto it. And that's sort of something where I think the government's exposed and the coalition's exposed, because they're both hand in glove when it comes to this sort of thing and it comes to the fossil fuels lobby. So I think it's quite clever for One Nation to grab onto that, and people are rightly frustrated by that, by the actions by the government and the coalition.
1: And you talk about, you know, misinformation and, social media campaigns, and you've had a look at you've had a deep dive on the Claxon into One Nation's digital footprint, and the connection that they've made between One Nation's nationalism and Ben Robert Smith is really fascinating, because they've gone hard in supporting Ben Robert Smith, and anyone who anyone who dare question them on that is considered to be not a patriot, to put it bluntly. So why have they made that connection? Why does that ring so true to them, and how is it working for them?
2: Yeah, look, this is very interesting. We've been at the Claxon. We're doing deep dives into social media by the parties and what's sort of happening in politically behind the scenes. We've got numerous accounts we sort of monitor all very, very closely. And this is something that's been on our radar for quite a few months now. Ben Robert Smith, so a lot of this material come out, and we've got sort of, and you'll see if you go to the Claxon, claxon.com.au, you'll see one of our pieces there looks at these fake news sites. So they hold themselves out as being news sites, but in fact, they're just Facebook pages that are absolutely plastered full of pro-One Nation, pro Pauline.

0: and some ProGen Reinhardt material. And one of the major things I've seen is enormous amounts of Pro Ben Robert Smith material, a lot of it AI generated. So this is going back quite a bit, and when it was in the news, when Ben Robert Smith was making enormous headlines, and we could see that there's huge amount of sentiment there. So obviously the One Nation strategists can see that, and can see that's something they can capitalize on. A lot of people seem to identify with Ben Robert Smith. And so what we saw last week was not surprising to us, but it's interesting that it's come out there, is a poll in the Age and Sydney Morning Herald finding that among One Nation voters, that who their heroes are, who the most favourable people they view are, number one, is not surprising, Pauline Hanson. Number two is Ben Robert Smith. So here we have a convicted, a person who's been found to have committed war crimes to a civil level, now facing potential criminal charges for war crimes. I mean, it's about as serious as you can get. Has held in this high regard, and that's despite 22 fellow SAS officers of Ben Robert Smith testifying or prepared to testify against him that he did commit war crimes. So very interesting times. But I think the strategists are looking at this and saying, well, look, we had such an uproar about this when Ben Robert Smith was in the news last. We got an election in 2028. Criminal proceedings drag out. I mean, 2028, that could well be when this all fires up again, and that presents an enormous electoral opportunity for them. Interesting times ahead.
1: And it is, you know, it must be a difficult line for them to tread as well, because all of this is sub judice. So whatever they print in those environments could be seen to be prejudicing any future trial. So, you know, that's the other danger in all of this.
0: Well, exactly. So there's concern about the trial if it gets aborted. That sort of, you know, I mean, given that we've seen Ben Robert Smith's been found guilty to a civil level, I mean, if a trial were aborted, it would probably play into the hands of the people pushing for Ben Robert Smith, because then he wouldn't be found guilty of criminal, you know, if he were to be. So there's that. And secondly, you've got to remember with these sites, I mean, they're not actually any way of proving they are One Nation sites. They are even political sites. There's zero branding on them from Australia Electoral Commission, zero disclosures. And all it is, you know, goes down to, okay, you boil it down and look who's behind it. And all of these are sort of fake accounts in the Netherlands or Indonesia. And there's no actual way of proving that it is One Nation or it is Pauline Hanson. But you look at it and it's overwhelming, that material. So it's obviously that's where it's coming from, or, you know, drivers. It's being pushed in that direction. But tying it down to the who and the what is the problem. And that's where you've got these huge issues with accountability, with social media giants running this stuff.
1: And dark money.
0: Caring. And dark money, exactly. And we've actually got a series at the Claxon at the moment we're running out over this week and last week, looking at the age of anger, and it's about what's making us so angry now in Australia.
1: Have you come up with any solutions yet, or any answers? Because it's a question that needs a few answers.
0: Oh, yeah, it is. But look, it's no easy answer. You'd be unsurprised to learn. But look, so a lot of it's social media, and a lot of it is a sort of algorithmic angle that we're all being subjected to. But look, there's quite a few points going on there. So I recommend people go and check it out.
1: Definitely. theklaxon.com.au is where to do that. Anthony Clann is with us from the Klaxon, and Stephen Caringbar has been good enough to wait while we chatted there. Anthony, g'day, Steve. How are you? Welcome to ABC Radio Overnights.
2: Yeah, hi, Francis. Welcome back. It's good to hear that you've recovered it slightly anyway.
1: Thank you, mate.
2: Yeah. Now I ring up to highlight another third, get your expert's opinion on the third thing about the people that were encouraged by the government to buy, young couples buy in with a 5% deposit. And recently, in the last couple of years, and if the interest rates do go up, it means that they've probably got negative equity. And if the banks pull the plug, they probably end up without a home and also in debt for the next 10 years. I just wanted to get your expert's opinion on that. And you just mentioned people's anger on a personal level. I thought my electricity bill would be halved this year compared to last year, and it's actually doubled.
1: Doubled,
2: yeah.
1: So your consumption hasn't gone through the roof? Your consumption hasn't gone through the roof, but the actual bill has?
2: The consumption has actually been exactly the same.
1: That's a shocking realisation. Yeah, absolutely. Yeah. I mean, it's a perfect example. Yeah, negative equity. Thank you for your call, Steve. Negative. I

0: And negative equity is the nightmare situation for any investor, but it occurs when the current market value of an asset is less than the remaining balance of the loan used to buy it. So, I mean, it'd have to be a few steps down the road before you get to that point, Anthony Clan.
1: Yeah, exactly. So I think that Stephen raises a couple of very interesting points there. The government's brought in the deposit scheme where first home buyers can use 5%, get a home loan with 5% deposit. Previously, it was possible to do that, but if you had anything less than 20%, the banks required you to pay this thing called lender's mortgage insurance, and basically ends up means you're out $20,000 to $25,000 out of pocket up front already before the rest of it. So the government's actually covering that insurance part. Basically, upshot is you can buy a place for 5%. So if prices do go down for say 6%, yes, you're going to be in negative equity technically. Look, if you're buying a house, it's your first home, you're going to be looking at long term. Pretty unlikely the banks will be calling it in at sort of, you know, when it gets to 6% or so. But I think people are sort of factoring that in. You're seeing a lot more first home buyers coming forward in the market at the moment, particularly as a proportion of sales. So that's sort of plays into what the government's looking at in terms of getting more people into the market. But yes, of course, there is that concern. And if you are buying any asset with a 5% deposit, there's always going to be that concern. I think the government would be frowning pretty heavily on banks looking to foreclose people if they fall into a small bit of negative equity. That doesn't typically happen in the housing market like it does, and say, if you've been shorted on stocks or you have a margin call on stocks. It's definitely a very important point. And I mean, that's why people are encouraged to get higher deposits. But, you know, that said, I wouldn't be overly concerned if we go down to 5-6% or thereabouts. Regarding energy, I guess it depends a lot on where you're living. And we're seeing the localized cost of energy nationwide is actually wholesale prices are down. So it depends on who your provider is. I mean, if you're seeing a doubling in your energy price, I'd love to know who your provider is and where you are. I know personally I've seen energy usage is about the same as last year, and actually down slightly on the energy bill. Not that it's cheap, but yeah, I'd be recommending shopping around at that price. What do you know? What you're paying per gigawatt hour, or whereabouts you are?
0: I think we've lost him for now. But look, thanks for your call, mate. Let's speak to Amber in Parramatta, who's given us a call quickly before we have to move on from here. G'day, Amber.
2: Oh, good morning. I have a concern in relation to our young people. I worry very much about our young people and what they're heading into, but one of the very frightening things is that ASIO is able to pick people up from the age of 14 and without very much protection to help them and support them. And it's very frightening to think that, you know, mid-teens, that you can be confronted by grown-ups that are going to intimidate and carry on trying to get information out of them.
0: Thank you for your call, Amber. I mean, it is the issue of increased police power. So that's been front and centre, hasn't it? Not with the response, maybe not with ASIO necessarily, Anthony Clan, but with the issues around the police response to the protest against President Herzog's visit to Sydney and the use of police powers to arrest and enforce a closure and no-go zone in Sydney at that time, which has led to huge ramifications.
1: Yeah, I mean, look, it's a good point. Yeah, I'd say ASIO is a bit different. That's a security agency. But if you're looking at sort of the people being detained by police, it's been enormous. You've seen in New South Wales, I mean, there's been a number of laws that have been put forward that have actually been deemed unconstitutional. So when you've got the government, New South Wales government, introducing these laws, and they introduced these laws ahead of Herzog's visits in February, we've written a fair bit about this at the Claxon and regarding these laws and them being struck down and some really important issues there regarding the police. But, I mean, it's spot on. I mean, you've got these laws that you can't gather and you can't rightfully protest, which they introduced specifically around that time or in relation to Herzog's rally. And then you've got Herzog's visit. Then you've got the courts knocking them down. It's a pretty serious problem, and it's just as well we've got the courts there.
0: Good to have you on the show again, Anthony. I really appreciate it. It's been a great conversation. We can read it all at the Claxon and remind people where they can go to find that.
1: Indeed, that's at the Claxon, claxon.com.au.
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3: The widespread devastation in Nepal following catastrophic flash flooding has washed away villages and destroyed critical infrastructure. The death toll continues to rise while search and rescue teams work tirelessly to locate the hundreds missing. People are in urgent need of shelter, food,

Clean water and basic supplies. The ABC is supporting the Emergency Action Alliance and has launched the Nepal Flood Disaster Appeal. 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
0: ABC Overnights, Francis Leach here. G'day, how are you? I love to delve deep into the history of Australia, the forgotten history of Australia, and I know just the guy to do it with us. Michael Adams hosts the podcast Forgotten Australia, and he joins us regularly to talk about mystery history, stories from Australia's past that at the time were huge events and dominated the headlines, and people were talking about them, and certainly were shocking at times. This next story certainly is, but have kind of been lost in the sands of time. Trigger warning, there will be some descriptions of violence and other events in this next conversation with Michael that if you are sensitive to that need to maybe check out for a little while, maybe now's the time to do it. As I say, good morning to Michael Adams. Hey, Michael, how are you
2: going? Good morning, Francis. I'm good, mate. How are you doing?
0: I'm well. We're getting in the hot tub time machine and heading back to 1956.

0: to a time when Australia was supposed to be, you know, enjoying the post-war gleam of a new future, but in the suburbs of Sydney, there was something going on. Tell us about it.
1: Yeah, we get the idea that the 50s were this kind of boring, static time, and the more that I've looked at the 50s, the less I find that's true. I mean, it was as turbulent and as weird as any other decade in Australian history, possibly more so for the fact that, you know, it seemed to be this suburban facade of post-war sort of progress and peace. So Kingsgrove in southern Sydney was about as sort of placid a place as you could hope to find in 1956. But looking at a six-month period from February through to August of that year, right before Sydney got television, right before Melbourne got the Olympics, is to sort of feel like you're stepping into a David Lynch film.
0: Oh, what? What's going on?
1: Exactly, this succession of just bizarre events, all in this, you know, in this tiny radius of, you know, maybe a mile and a half around Kingsgrove. So first of all, I mean, Kingsgrove in 1956 is red brick suburbia, sort of, you know, holding in the driveway sort of territory. So there's a shopping strip. And then the biggest thing in the suburb is the gasometer, which is this big sort of gas containment facility. It contains 2 million cubic feet of natural gas. And on the 16th of February at 6 o'clock in the morning, this thing blew up.
0: Wow.
1: Like it blew up. It's lucky it blew up and not out. If it had blown out, we might not have a suburb called Kingsgrove. There was a test pilot in a TAA flight plane above the suburb at this time. It was at 1,700 feet, and the fireball and smoke column went 300 feet up above the plane. So we're talking 2,000 feet. It was seen like 15 miles away, this mushroom cloud, and the explosion was heard everywhere. So extraordinarily, only 5 people were injured. That was because it happened at 6 in the morning. So, you know, people weren't up yet. They weren't going to work. They weren't going to school. If it had blown out rather than up, and if it had happened later, it could have been probably Australia's worst mass casualty event. Like, you know, hundreds of homes were damaged. Fallout rained down on the suburb, like, you know, for the next 10 minutes. There was shrapnel everywhere. So it was an extraordinary start to an extraordinary period. A few weeks later, 3 weeks later, the very first Kingsgrove slasher crime was committed. So, you know, there was a couple making out in a car, and the woman suddenly went, ow, I feel sore on my chest. Some dude had reached in with a razor and slashed her chest. They thought, you know, this is some sort of teenage sicko prank. Didn't think too much of it. But then over the next five months, there were 4 more cases like it, progressively worse. Like this guy, the Kingsgrove slasher, was breaking into homes like as a burglar at night and slashing young women and even girls, like young girls, while they slept with a razor blade.
0: This really does sound like a David Lynch film. It's really creepy.
1: Yeah. So people would wake up and think there was someone in the room and sort of cry out for their father. And this dude would take off. And then they'd find that the bedclothes were slashed and there were razors spread around and so forth. So, you know, for a suburb where people didn't lock their houses, where everybody sort of trusted one another, there was this sort of, you know, first, you know, it's 1956, so it's close to the height of the Cold War. There's this massive explosion one morning. And then a few weeks later, this series of bizarre crimes start. And the Kingsgrove slasher would continue victimizing young girls and women for the next 3 years. They couldn't catch him.
0: So did they eventually get him, Michael?
1: They eventually did in 1959, yeah, thanks to the dedicated work of Detective Sergeant Brian Doyle, whose nephew is Peter Doyle, the crime writer. He's written a fantastic book called Suburban Noir, which details the long investigation that eventually netted this Kingsgrove slasher, who turned out to be this mild-mannered suburban husband. Which brings us to the next point, the next, you know, the trilogy of terror in Kingsgrove in 1956. So pretty much this week, 70 years ago, it was the 13th of August, a Monday night, a doctor, a very well-known doctor, he'd recently saved Detective Sergeant Brian Doyle's son's life. So this Dr. Edward Brocci was very well-known, very well-respected. He had a private practice there in the Kingsgrove shopping strip. His sister, Elsie, was his secretary,

0: And Dr. Bocci, you know, he was a Methodist lay preacher. He'd been married to his wife for nearly 30 years. They had three daughters, including an eldest daughter who was studying medicine at Sydney University, which in 1956 for a woman was a big deal. So he and his sister, Elsie, who is his secretary, go to his car, which is a Plymouth, which is parked around the corner from his surgery in Kingsgrove. He's about to drop her home because she just lives around the corner with her husband before he goes home to his family. He turns the key in the ignition. The car explodes.
1: So a car bomb.
0: And a car bomb, yeah, a massive car bomb, linked to the ignition, wired to the ignition. So his sister Elsie is thrown from the vehicle, terribly injured. He's in the vehicle. They're both rushed to St. George's Hospital. Elsie dies, as she's admitted. He lasts another 40 minutes and then dies as well. A woman neighbour who was sitting in her armchair in her lounge room had a heart attack and was rushed to hospital as well. She actually would survive. But, you know, there was shrapnel everywhere. So, as you can imagine, police swarmed. But also just think, it's Kingsgrove. It's August. 6 months ago, there'd been this massive explosion one morning. And then on a Monday night at tea time, as they used to call it, another massive explosion rocks the suburbs.
1: Jeez, the people of Kingsgrove must have been thinking, time to sell up and move out, given everything that had gone on. What do we know?
0: Absolutely.
1: What do we know about why they were targeted? What were the questions being asked at the time about why that this mild-mannered yep. family, the target of this awful attack?
0: That was exactly the question, why. I mean, his wife, Irene, was, you know, making dinner. She heard the explosion and thought, oh, my God, it's another gasometer, and then heard the sirens, and it wasn't long after that there's a knock at the door. And she and her three daughters, you know, one of the daughters who was away on a trip, you know, are alerted that their husband, Dr. Bocci, has been murdered, as has his sister. So the first theory, and Detective Sergeant Brian Doyle was on the case. You know, he's taking time out from, you know, trying to catch the Kingsgrove slasher to investigate the murder of the man who's recently saved his son's life. So the initial theory is that it's a disgruntled patient, and that was informed by a case in Queensland from December 1955 where a guy called Carl Karst had shot dead two doctors, wounded another, detonated a bomb that hurt a bystander before shooting himself, and that was all over alleged mistreatment, medical malpractice. The guy was deluded and went on this rampage. So that was the most available theory to the cops, was that Dr. Bocci has treated somebody and it hasn't worked and this person's held a grudge. What was really evident from the wreckage was that whoever did this bombing knew exactly what they were doing. It was a professional kind of job. And they had some witnesses who would come forward saying they'd seen somebody in overalls with the hood up of this Plymouth, you know, in sort of the hour beforehand. They had to go around to Elsie's husband, Henry's house, to let him know that his wife had been killed, but he wasn't home. They went to the doctor's surgery. It was locked. So for whatever reason, they didn't break in. The next morning at daylight, they started searching the street and they found Dr. Brocci's key ring. And it had the keys to the surgery. So they went back to the surgery, opened the door, went in, and they found Henry, the brother-in-law, dead from a self-inflicted gunshot wound.
1: Wow.
0: There was an envelope saying, "The police." Inside the envelope, it said, "There's a letter and a will at my house." They went to the house, broke in, and there was this letter that this guy had left. And it was kind of a letter slash will. It's all in the state archives, so you can actually read it online. It's extremely disturbing. He had actually addressed it to their two other sisters. So he'd named them as executors of his will, which meant he was dobbing his sisters in to be completely involved in this process. He'd killed his brother-in-law. He'd killed his own wife. And his reasoning was that Dr. Bocci had, about a decade ago, when he had a sore back, not treated it properly, which seemed like a fairly delayed reaction. But the real reason, the real target, was not Dr. Bocci, but Irene, the wife. She had apparently snubbed him at a recent social gathering, or he felt that he'd been snubbed, so he wanted her to suffer, and the best way for her to suffer was to kill her husband.
1: Oh.
0: And

0: his own wife of 26 years, who he described as his angel, he said, well, it was best that she die because she wouldn't want to live without him.
1: Michael Adams. Michael Adams from Forgotten Australia. Thank you for telling us the story of the Kingsgrove murders in the 1950s. Appreciate your time as always. And we can find all of those stories with Michael on his podcast, Forgotten Australia. Some of the stories are just hair-raising, like that one. But they are all true and all verified and all there in the records. You just have to look. It's a great listen. It's Francis Leach with you here on ABC Radio Overnights.
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1: Time for a look of the state of the nation around the country, things that have been happening. Now, heading to Perth, hundreds of seatbelt fines generated by controversial AI-assisted traffic cameras are being dropped in WA due to a lack of proof drivers knew that their passengers were not properly fastened in. Now, the Road Safety Commission introduced these cameras in October last year. It resulted in around 81,000 seatbelt-related infringements, often carrying a fine of about $550 and four demerit points. WA Police Commissioner Cole Blanch was on 102.5 ABC Perth Mornings this morning with Nadia Misopoulos, who they and Nadia asked about how the police had handled this whole issue.
3: It's important we step through those processes. So obviously you might receive a fine in the mail from those cameras. Your first port of call, if you receive that fine and you think that you have a reasonable defence to why that offence has occurred, you can ring or put a submission into the Department of Transport to have that matter reviewed. So that's not involving police at that time. Department of Transport will make a decision. They may make the decision to proceed, and then it comes to the police because we are the prosecutors of those matters in the court. Now, we treat every matter that comes to us for prosecution the same, and the first thing we have to establish is there reasonable prospects for a conviction, and that really is a conversation about the defences that are available to a person, and if they put forward those defences, would we have a reasonable prospect of a conviction? The prosecutor will make that decision. They'll have a conversation with the person that has received the fine, and if we think there are no reasonable prospects, then we won't proceed because we don't want to waste the court's time on a matter we know that we are not likely to win anyway.
4: She was told by this police officer, and I've got to say, the people that are getting in touch are saying police officers have been fantastic. They've come on the phone, they've taken their time talking to us. I imagine there's a big backlog of calls that they're making and explaining, look, in the moment, you did not have control over your child. This is what Lisa was told, as you were in control of a car, you reasonably had your eyes on the road and you could not be watching your child next to you the whole time. So am I to assume then that most of those fines, where it was proceeding to court, are probably going to be dismissed?
3: I think that is in the well-established rules of the court, that if we are in a position where we can't prove the case, we can't proceed. It's not a matter of a discretion. If we don't think we have a reasonable prospect of conviction because of the defences put forward by a driver, then we cannot proceed. And yes, we're busy in making those phone calls, but what we don't want to be make busy is the courts even busier than they already are.
1: WA Police Commissioner Colin Blanch there speaking on ABC Perth this morning about those fines and the AI-generated cameras and the likelihood that they're going to be scrubbed out. Heading to Sydney now, in February this year, Israeli President Isaac Herzog visited the country in the wake of the Bondi Beach shootings to support the local Jewish community, and it prompted the rallies on the streets of the city. Now, police actions during the protests became subject of intense public scrutiny. Body cam footage worn by New South Wales Police has emerged, apparently showing police officers boasting about striking a protester. The vision is circulating on social media, and it comes as the police watchdog prepares to hold public hearings later this year into officers' actions during the protest. ABC Morning's Sarah Dingle looked at the latest developments.
5: There's been a big reaction to newly emerged police body-worn camera footage, which we played for you yesterday morning, which appears to show officers boasting and laughing about punching a protester who was on the ground. Take a listen.
6: Are you going again?
7: No. Just keep walking. I'll pump that. Huh? Yeah. And I punched him in the head when he was down.
5: That video was filmed in February of this year. It shows officers walking down Sydney's George Street as they disperse protesters following a town hall rally which was organised to protest against the visit of Israel's President Isaac Herzog. As you can hear there in that video, one police officer describes punching a person while they were on the ground, while another officer seems to confirm that they saw that happen. New South Wales Police says it is aware of this video, but it won't comment. We have invited them on the show. We asked again today. We would like to know, are those officers in this video still working? The New South Wales Premier, Chris Minns, is currently in India. He was asked about all of this yesterday on that trip.
6: I'm aware of it. I haven't seen it because we've been over here, but it's really important that we allow the investigation, an independent investigation, to do its work, to do its job. The LEC has, off its own bat, already declared that they will have an independent inquiry into that. And I think that it's incumbent upon not just us and the police, leadership, but also all politicians to allow them to do their job. And that's one of the reasons they're in that position.
5: As Premier Chris Minns said, the police watchdog, the Law Enforcement Conduct Commission, or LEC, is investigating the conduct of officers at that rally. This is the most complained about incident in the history of the LEC. Greens MP Sue Higginson is calling for the immediate dismissal of the officer involved. Let's have a listen.
8: You know, we see footage like this that we're talking about now. You see that level of impunity.
5: Police at that rally were using new powers called a Public Assembly Restriction Declaration, or PARD. I know there's a lot of acronyms here. Stay with me. But those laws were later found to be unconstitutional. Back in May, the Police Commissioner Mal Lanyon revealed police were looking to drop charges laid under those powers.
9: If it is reflective of a PARD decision, which has since been overturned, those matters will be withdrawn. So we've got to work through each and every one.
5: We're joined now by Nick Hanna, a criminal lawyer who's representing a number of the protesters who were at that rally at the town hall. Some are now planning to take civil action against New South Wales Police. Nick Hanna, welcome to the show.
10: G'day, Sarah.
5: Now, first of all, I want to ask you about this body cam video and audio which has emerged. We played it at the top just there. What's your reaction to that?
10: Yeah, so I've been acting in cases involving police misconduct for almost 2 decades now, and even for me it was shocking when I first saw the clip. Not so much because it appears to show that the police used unreasonable force against someone. Unfortunately, that's not all that uncommon, but more so the way that the officer, you can hear him openly bragging about it to his colleagues, and they appear to be having a good laugh while they likely knew that the body-worn camera was recording. So I think it reveals a real sense of impunity, which is dangerous for the community.
1: That's lawyer Nick Hanna speaking to ABC Sydney's morning host Sarah Dingle about the issue around the police and their handling of those protests against Israeli President Isaac Herzog when he visited Sydney last year. ABC Radio Overnights.
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1: Francis Leach with you on this Thursday morning, wherever you are around the country, coming up to the latest from your ABC newsroom. Can give you an update of a first round tennis match at the US Open underway belatedly for Australia's Alex de Minaur, who had his first date at Flushing Meadow washed out yesterday, turned up to play. And as it can do at this time of the year in that part of New York, he downpour put pay to that, so he's had to come back and restart today. And he's playing Andrew Guerrieri of Italy, and Demon leads at the moment 6-2, 3-2 in his opening round match. We'll keep you up to date at that one as it goes through this morning. The news up very, very soon after that. We are going to tell you a little bit about finance, because Scott Hamilton's going to give us all of the information that we need to be across everything that's happening on the markets. And we'll also, a little later on, talk to you about the mystery of Flight VHMDX, the only plane that's disappeared in Australia on mainland Australia that has never, the wreckage has never been found. It's a fascinating story. We'll talk about that with Richard Baker. But

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0: Good morning. This is ABC News with David Rollins. Treasurer Jim Chalmers says the latest fall in house prices is not unusual after years of strong growth. Cotality data shows national values fell 0.9% in August, the fifth consecutive monthly decline, while stronger GDP growth has also increased the risk of further interest rate rises. Mr. Chalmers says there have been at least seven separate housing corrections over the past two decades, and the current downturn should be viewed in that broader context.
1: We've seen house price growth, I think, in 15 of the last 20 months. And so we've still had very strong house price growth, indeed, over the past couple of decades. But it's not unusual for prices to come off from time to time. I counted at least seven occasions in the last two decades where house prices have come off.
0: Rescue teams are racing to reach dozens of workers believed to be trapped inside hydropower tunnels in Nepal's mountains, offering one of the last hopes of finding survivors a week after a Himalayan flood killed more than 1,100 people. Nick Parmeter reports.
2: The flood, triggered by the collapse of a glacier near Nepal's border with China, devastated towns and valleys across the mountainous region. Thousands remain missing, including several Australians, although five were reported safe on Wednesday. Rescue efforts have increasingly centred on hydroelectric project tunnels, where authorities believe workers may have survived after being cut off by floodwaters and debris. Some tunnels contain chambers with air supplies, and rescuers are trying to reach about 900 missing workers. Authorities say the chance of finding survivors elsewhere is fading, but there's no let-up in rescue operations.
0: The European Union says it's looking to ramp up its sanctions against Russia following Germany's claim that the Kremlin was involved in a drone attack at Leipzig airport last month. Last month, a drone carrying explosives was found near a Ukrainian cargo plane, with the device defused in time. Berlin has also announced it will close a Russian consulate and take other measures, while Moscow has strongly denied the claims. The EU's top diplomat, Kaya Kallas, says the bloc is working to tighten the economic screws on Russia even further.
3: Together with the Commission, we are working on a new proposal to tighten sanctions enforcement. Some ministers also raised again the use of immobilized Russian assets. The discussion will continue. Russia must pay for destruction it has caused.
0: Australia will spend $600 million on a Pacific-wide crackdown on drug trafficking. Pacific leaders meeting in Palau have endorsed the Wanga Moana initiative, which is aimed at improving intelligence sharing between police and security agencies across the region. The scheme will also boost aerial surveillance alongside other measures as cartels increasingly use vessels and semi-submersibles to move cocaine and methamphetamine. Prime Minister Anthony Albanese says much of the drug traffic moving through the Pacific is ultimately bound for Australian shores.
4: Australia is a destination, tragically, for much of the drug trafficking that seeks to go through the Pacific with related issues of transnational crime.
0: Jurors in Lindsay Clancy's US murder trial have resumed deliberations for a fifth day after informing the judge a day earlier that they were deadlocked over whether to convict her for killing her three young children. No one disputes that the 36-year-old strangled her three children to death in 2023 in the basement of her home in Boston. Her legal team has argued she should be found not guilty by reason of insanity, saying she was in the midst of postpartum psychosis when she killed her children. Australian actor Guy Pearce says media mogul Rupert Murdoch is very happy to see his compatriot play him in a new and largely sympathetic movie about his early business life. Pearce has been cast by Oscar-winning British director Danny Boyle to play Murdoch in his upcoming film called Ink. He says he exchanged messages with Murdoch's daughter Elizabeth, who says he's very happy that Pearce is playing him. Ink, which has premiered at the Venice Film Festival, focuses on Murdoch's move into Britain in the late 1960s when he bought struggling tabloid The Sun and transformed it into a runaway success with a daily diet of sex, sport and scandal. In sport, a recall for defender Brandon Walker headlines five changes for Fremantle in tonight's qualifying final against Hawthorn. Walker's played just one game this season. It was a Dockers round one loss to Geelong.
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12: Welcome to your Thursday, wherever you are around the country. 6 minutes past five on the East Coast. It's 24 to five in South Australia and the Northern Territory, and 6 past 3 in the West. Get on the good foot. Disco Thursday it is with Sister Sledge.

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1: Do you want to hit rewind on social media? Go back in time to when it was full of updates from your friends and you could actually reach the end of the feed. It could make doom scrolling less of a time suck, but would you really want to miss out on those funny prank videos or AI slop or content from friends of friends and businesses in your area or from a company you searched for just once and everything else that pops up next? There's a proposal that could, as they describe it, fix our feeds. And it's not just to get rid of the cat videos. Chanel Contos is a consent advocate who speaks about respectful relationships. She's worried about all the misogynist manosphere content filling social media that's influencing young men and undermining education in schools about sexual consent.
2: 5 years ago, when I researched the prevalence and culture driving sexual violence in Australian schools, I truly believed that consent education was the best way we as a society could prevent normalised teen-on-teen sexual violence. Now, I recognise that this consent education in schools is fighting an uphill battle. A yearly class on consent has little hope of effecting change when an addictive content-producing machine, targeted at teens, who ingest it for hours a day, is preaching a contradictory message.
1: She's told the National Press Club it's the social media algorithms that are to blame.
2: Young men online seeking community, belonging and self-improvement advice are targeted with content that blames women for their misfortune and reinstates harmful and outdated gendered roles, like that women shouldn't leave the house without their male partner, or that they shouldn't hold jobs or own their own money. We're talking about content that promotes the idea that it's okay for men to pressure their partners into sexual acts.
1: So she says it's time to make the algorithms opt in, as in you wouldn't be on it unless you specifically asked for it. But how do the algorithms work? Well, the details are a trade secret for platforms like YouTube, Facebook, TikTok and Instagram. But they're automated and pick which posts, videos and other content you see. Could a switch to an opt-in system really happen? The Treasurer, Jim Chalmers, has indicated he wants to do something.
3: I think like most Australians, and I think particularly most Australian parents, I find it really disturbing. The rubbish that is fed to our kids and to our population more broadly with these algorithms.
1: But the government stopped short of backing an algorithm opt-in approach. It's working on what's called a digital duty of care, which would be a legal obligation on platforms to identify and reduce foreseeable risks of harm to their users. Dan Angus is a professor at the Queensland University of Technology. He sees an alternate to the opt-in proposal, where there are still algorithms, but they have a different mission.
4: We could design algorithms to actually deliver content which is the corrective for that, and so it's actually more pro-social content that ranks higher. If we were to actually be able to design algorithms that privilege that kind of content within someone's feed. Now, that's something that social media companies have certainly got no interest in right now, and that's where they need the push from government in terms of legislating what is that positive duty in terms of the design of those fundamental algorithms at their heart.
1: Last month, Meta, which runs Facebook and Instagram, agreed to pay $18 billion after settling a US lawsuit which alleged it had hooked a generation of teens on social media. It agreed to give teens the choice to ditch the algorithm and switch instead to a chronological feed. But there's no guarantee that will be extended to Australia.
0: David Cody from the Top Story podcast explaining the situation with the campaign to have an opt-in approach to algorithms so that we get to choose what gets sent to us in our social media feeds. That battle is ongoing, no doubt about it. It's Overnight's Francis Leach with you on this Thursday morning here at the Bad Loves. Emma Field from ABC Real will join us real soon.

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0: Francis Leach with you here on ABC Radio Overnights. It's 18 past five on the East Coast. It's 12 to five in South Australia and the Northern Territory, and 18 past three in the West. Let's have a look at the markets and finance news as we head into this Thursday. So Australia's economy has grown slightly faster than expected, increasing expectations of the possibility of another interest rate rise. Now, GDP rose 0.4% in the June quarter, and that makes it 2.1% over the last year, slightly ahead of forecast. The added speculation that the Reserve Bank could lift rates again when it meets later this month, and the cash rate is currently at 4.35%. Now, on the markets, the ASX lost 1% yesterday, closing at 8,978 points. The Australian dollar is buying just under 72 US cents at 71.7 cents US. And looking ahead, interest rates remain fairly in focus today as markets will digest the stronger economic growth figures. And we'll keep you up to date with anything that happens in regard to that here on ABC Radio Overnights.
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0: And I hope you're having a good morning. My morning's about to get better because I'm just about to meet Emma Field, ABC rural reporter based or presenter based in Gippsland, Victoria. Beautiful Gippsland. Hello, Emma. How are you going?
7: G'day, Francis. How are you this morning?
0: I'm well. Gippsland's a big place. Where in Gippsland?
7: We work out of the Sale office. So Flooding Creek is its original name, but then it was renamed to Sale. So, you know, we've got the RAF base there. We've got the Longford gas plant. It's all happening, you know.
0: Now, is Victoria and Victorian farmers in the mighty Gippsland region?

0: Are they looking at a bumper crop year? What's the vibe there out on the land?
1: Yeah, there's not a lot of crops on this side of the state, I have to say. Most of them are on the other side, so your western and your northeast. But there was a big crop report that came out this week. That's from ABARES, the national forecaster. And, yeah, Victoria is on track for a record crop. We've just had an incredible winter and a really good start to the season in autumn as well. So everyone's sort of, I guess, waiting to see what happens with spring, because spring are what they call the money months, because, you know, if you don't get the rain, then sometimes things can look a bit sad. But it's looking really, really good here. And South Australia is the same. South Australia is expecting a 25% lift in its crop production from last year, because they've had a couple of really bad drought affected years. So the southern states doing pretty well. Unfortunately, the further you go north, northern New South Wales and Queensland not looking great. They've had some pretty dry weather, and WA, which is a huge, you know, crop grower, they're sort of a bit on a knife edge. There's some areas not so good, other areas okay. So it's pretty interesting, because it's nice to have some good news, you know, on the country out. But the thing that's weighing people down a bit is it's very expensive to grow crops this year because of the Middle East war.
0: Can I just ask on that, Em, what are the major inputs that are really expensive? Is it the fertilizer?
1: Yeah, fertilizer and fuel. If you can imagine putting in a couple of thousand hectares, and you're sitting in your tractor and having to put it in and then applying the fertilizer. One guy we spoke to this week, he's out in the Mallee, Victoria. He said it's costing him $100 a hectare extra.
0: Where do you find that money?
1: Well, I don't know. It's fine. You've got to have a big piggy bank, I guess.
0: Yeah. Well, that's hot.
1: And also he said he couldn't get the fertiliser, so he's like, his crops could be better, but he didn't have enough. So because there was just the Strait of Hormuz stuff kicked in. That sort of sorted itself out a little bit, but every year we rely on that Strait of Hormuz to get all our important inputs. Yeah.
0: And I guess in the end that ends up at the price point when people buy their fruit and veg.
1: Well, that's right. I mean, a lot of our grain crop obviously goes overseas. We're a big exporter mostly. But no, it totally does. I think this is the issue. Like, you know, we want the cost of living to sort of stop. We don't want to go up further. But the cost of fuel and everything, you've got to pass it on to someone. Oh, that's just my dog barking.
0: No, we love the sound of a barking dog on ABC Radio overnights. We are dog friendly. This is a dog friendly workplace. What's your puppy's name?
1: This is Swirly. Swirly the Wonder Dog.
0: Oh, Swirly. So, hello, Swirly. Yeah. Love from everybody around Australia. Obviously asking for breakfast, Emma, is that right?
1: She totally is. She's like, you're awake, let's go.
0: Let's go. Get out for a walk, feed me, walk me, do your thing. Hey, before we let you do all that, you've got to tell me about fixing the rail, because as you've said in the email that you sent me, everyone's considering potholes. It's become a big issue, particularly in Victoria heading into a state election. But the Western Victoria and New South Wales farmers, and Northwestern farmers, I should say, are worried about the Murray Basin Rail Network. Tell us what's been happening with that and why that needs an upgrade.
1: It's been a bit of a saga here in Victoria, I have to say. This is the Murray Basin Rail Project. So back in 2014-15, the Labor government was like, great, we're going to fix it. Everyone was thrilled. At the moment, 80% of all the produce from the region of Sunraysia, so that's a really big horticulture area, like almonds has massively exploded there. That's our biggest horticulture crop in this state. So that 80% of that all goes on the roads now. So if you can imagine all those trucks trundling down to the Port of Melbourne. That's a lot of trucks on the road, so creating, you know, these problems with the potholes and whatnot. So the Murray-Darling Basin Rail, they promised they would fix it, and then come 2019, things sort of stopped and slowed down. 2021, it was confirmed there would be no further work done. So it's this issue between broad and standard gauge. I don't know if you know this problem across Australia. We've got these problems where they've built two types of rail lines.
0: So very 19th century.
1: It's such an Australian problem too. So the people have had to have two types of trains to manage it and stuff like that. So they wanted to get the same type of, you know, rail line all the way down to the Port of Melbourne so they could, you know, get their produce over to export markets. And it just stopped. They fixed part of it and then they just stopped. So the folks in Mildura, if they put stuff on the train, they've got a 130-kilometre round trip just to get it, you know, 130 kilometres longer than it should be just to get it down south. And the folks up in that part of the world are saying, please just fix this. It's going to cost much less than, like they're saying, it'll cost about the same amount as a level crossing in Melbourne. And

0: And they think it could not only help, you know, the producers and things that want to export, but also just the state of the roads. I think everyone's in Victoria and maybe across Australia know what the damage that heavy trucks can do, and they're essential to our economy. But, you know, it would help if a little bit more went on rail.
1: Absolutely. Emma Field is with us from ABC Rural, in Gippsland in Victoria, on this Thursday morning. Hey, Faba Beans, whenever I think Faba Bean, I think Silence of the Lambs. And it probably did more damage to the Faba Bean market than anything, any single event in history. But we're still growing them, are we?
0: We're still growing them, yeah. They're sort of not a growing market, but they're becoming more popular and they're becoming more suited to the Australian market. So we're actually heading for, I'm not sure about faba beans, but we're definitely heading for a record lentil crop here in Victoria. And faba beans is another, farmers like them because they're nitrogen fixing, you know, so instead of buying fertilizer, you can stick them in there and they add a little bit of nitrogen to your soil. So, yeah, so it's good for the farmers, but yeah, they're going to try and make, I don't know, they're going to try and make milk out of faba beans, similar to, say, soy or almond milk or whatever. So we had a scientist on this week talking about that. And the one question was, will it taste, you know, like a bean? And he said, well, I hope not. So, yeah, I can't imagine.
1: I think bean milk is going to be a hard sell with your cornflakes.
0: Look, when we talked about this yesterday on the Country Out, we were flooded with text messages because people are like, you can't call it milk, it's not milk. So bean juice, it could be. Oh. Bean juice. That for a marketing.
1: Yeah. That's a lead balloon landing over there. I can hear it.
0: Yeah. Anyway, we'll see how that goes when it hits the market.
1: But the Egyptians love it, I do believe.
0: Yeah, they do. Yeah, that's their biggest market. That really surprised me. My sister's an agronomist who works in WA. I'm a original Western Australian. And we went out to a restaurant in Perth, a Middle Eastern restaurant, and we had the faba bean dish, and she said, this is the first time I've tasted it. I helped farmers grow it. And, you know, so we just had the bean dish, which was quite nice. So, but that's, the Middle Eastern markets and consumers love it.
1: They do. Now, back to home, and Tasmania. Now, Tassie's famous for its produce and its livestock, and this will be a bit of a shock for our Tasmanian listeners about what's happening with Tassie beef.
0: Yeah, Woolies has made a decision that they won't take local beef and lamb from 2027, I think it is, and that's a real blow to those guys down there. Now, we think the ABC understands that it's probably to do with a stoush with a local abattoir down there, and the abattoir's charging Woolies too much, and Woolies are like, no, well, we're just going to get it from the mainland now. But which sort of goes to the fact they probably don't have enough abattoirs down there and processing capacity. But it's a real shame because it means locals in Tassie, when they go to the shops after this comes into effect, they'll be eating, you know, beef from Queensland, beef from, Victoria or whoever knows how far away.
1: And having lived and worked in northern Tasmania, I can tell you Tasmanians very, very, very proud and very, very, very attached to their local produce will not be happy that they're eating mainland food.
0: No. And they shouldn't be either. I mean, why have a really good farming industry that grows all these amazing things and you don't utilise it? And we all know the dominance of the supermarkets and, you know, I sat through the ACCC supermarket inquiry and it's just a real shame, and I'm not sure what the locals can do about it. But, you know, similar things have been happening, like in Coffs Harbour. I think it was Coles that made that decision. We're not taking any more of your local bananas. I mean, Coffs Harbour is the home of the big banana and they're not taking the local bananas. So, yeah, it's a bit of a shame that they just seem to be very fixated. I know they've got to keep the cost of living down, but both of them reported $1 billion profits last week.
1: I think Swirly's demanding your attention, so I'm going to let you go and we will talk to you again soon.
0: I've got to start my day because I've got to watch the Dockers tonight, my team.
1: Wharfie time for you, Emma.
0: Oh, I can only hope. 32 years.
1: Okay, well, thanks for talking to us.
0: Thanks so much. See ya.
1: Emma Field, ABC Rural, based in Gippsland. But her heart remains in Fremantle. It's coming up to the latest from the ABC Newsroom.
2: If it's happening in the Territory, you'll hear about it on ABC Alice Springs, see it on ABC TV News, and read about it at abc.net.au/AliceSprings.

0: Reported missing in Nepal are among tourists who have made contact with officials as families of locals still unaccounted for after last week's catastrophic floods hold symbolic funerals for their loved ones. More than 1,100 people have died, with 38 Australians remaining missing. Nick Parmeter has more.
1: Some families in Nuwakot, one of Nepal's worst affected districts, have held symbolic funerals for relatives still missing, hoping to free their souls after they were presumed dead. In Hindu tradition, cremation is an important final rite, and for some families, performing the ceremony, even without the bodies of their loved ones, provides a sense of spiritual release. It's thought the disaster happened when a glacial collapse in the Himalayas sent rock, ice and meltwater into valleys below, triggering powerful floods downstream.
0: Chinese President Xi Jinping has called on Middle Eastern nations to oppose external interference and consider reshaping the region's security order during a visit to Egypt. Mr. Xi's visit comes as partners in the region reassess their strategic relationships after months of conflict that have disrupted trade, shaken economies, and raised questions about Washington's long-term role. Egypt itself, a major U.S. defense partner, has been steadily increasing economic and military cooperation with China in recent years. The European Union's top-ranking official says it stands in solidarity with Germany after an investigation found Russia was behind a drone attack on Leipzig-Halle airport. Last month, the drone carrying explosives was found near a Ukrainian cargo plane with the device defused. Berlin has also announced it will close a Russian consulate and take other measures. European Commission President Ursula von der Leyen says intimidation will not work.
2: We will not tolerate it. We stand in full solidarity with Germany. And if the intention was to make us think twice about supporting Ukraine, I can tell you it has only strengthened my resolve.
0: Britain has fined Citibank nearly $9 million under its Russia sanctions regime, claiming the bank's London unit had made funds available for the benefits of those covered by the sanctions. Britain's Office of Financial Sanctions Implementation said the majority of the breaches occurred between February and November 2022, and that the unit voluntarily disclosed the majority of the breaches. Since the Russian invasion of Ukraine in February 2022, Britain, the United States and the European Union have imposed thousands of sanctions on individuals, entities and shipping. Prime Minister Anthony Albanese has defended next month's Pacific pre-COP climate meeting despite questions over how many world leaders will attend. Kaveh Akbari reports.
3: The gathering in Fiji and Tuvalu is designed to highlight the climate vulnerability of Pacific nations ahead of COP31 in Turkey, where Australia will hold the president of negotiations role and help drive efforts to build agreement. However, the meeting also carries diplomatic weight, forming part of the compromise struck after Australia lost its bid to host COP31 and reinforcing commitments made to Pacific nations. Mr. Albanese has also made climate action central to Australia's regional diplomacy, describing it as the entry fee for credibility in the Pacific. The meeting comes as a new United Nations report warns the world is likely to breach 1.5 degrees of warming within the next 5 years.
0: Police in Papua New Guinea are investigating what could be one of the biggest robberies in the country's history. 10 armed men allegedly ambushed a security convoy in Port Moresby, stealing 25 gold bars, more than $300,000 in cash and 2 firearms. Police say the convoy was stopped at what appeared to be a staged roadblock before the guards were held at gunpoint. The value of the stolen gold is still being assessed, but authorities believe the haul could be worth millions. North Melbourne isn't ruling out an internal appointment for AFL club's next senior coach following the sacking of Alistair Clarkson. The Kangaroos have decided to part ways with the four-time premiership coach, who still had a year remaining on his contract at Arden Street. Clarkson's game plan has been given as a reason for his dismissal, despite leading the side to their best finish since 2019. Club president Sonia Hood says they want a coach for the modern game.
4: Last time we chased the best person for the job. This time round, our club's in a very different position, our list is in a very different position, and we will let the market put up the best coach for this club.
0: And new NRL club, the Perth Bears, have unveiled another signing ahead of their debut season next year. They've recruited Canterbury winger Jonathan Suwa on a 3-year deal. The 22-year-olds played just 6 games for the Bulldogs this season and struggled to break into the firsts. ABC News.
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9: Good morning to you. Thursday is here. Embrace it all. 25 to 6 if you are on the east coast of Australia. 5 past 5 in South Australia and the Northern Territory. And it's 25 to 4 in the west. Let's catch up with Lennon Logan at the Bureau to give us a look at the weather for today. Good morning, Lennon. How are you?
10: Good morning, Francis. I'm good, thank you.
9: What's the picture like today?
10: So ultimately, it depends a lot on where you are. So I'll start with the story that there's a high-pressure ridge that stretches really across the country from the east coast to the west coast, broken almost in half by a trough that snakes down from the far northwest through central Australia and into eastern Victoria. So now this trough is driving westerly winds, drawing warm temperatures from central and northwestern parts of the country over to the eastern seaboard. So ultimately, if you're anywhere from really south of Mackay down to the Eden coast, you'll feel some warmer than average temperatures that are expected to persist into the weekend. Down along the far southern coast, we've got a cold front that stretches across Tasmania at the moment, up along the Bight to just south of South Australia. Now, if you're in Tasmania itself, you'll feel that it's quite windy outside, and these windy conditions are expected to persist with a severe weather warning out for these damaging winds. So these damaging winds are expected to maintain themselves through today and into the early hours of tomorrow. For more information about the damaging winds and potentially damaging wind gusts, visit our website at bomb.gov.au and stay very informed with the latest updates. To the rest of the southern half of the mainland, in South Australia and Victoria, we expect this front to bring some showery conditions to Victoria and to South Australia, easing into the evening. And over in the far southwest, a high-pressure system that's centered in the Indian Ocean is bringing a warm, moist air mass over Perth itself. If you're outside, you'll see it's a little bit foggy in the early hours of the morning. And showers are expected to sporadically persist throughout the day as a cold front begins to approach from the southwest.
9: And what about the capital city temperatures today?
10: So the capital cities themselves, we'll start at Melbourne. Melbourne has showers on a forecast with a top of 17. Down south to Hobart, expect a windy day with showers through to continue through much of the day as well. Eastern now to Sydney, expect 27 with a mostly sunny day, despite the showers and the wet ground that's out there now. To Canberra, the early showers that are expected have passed, and so expected to be a mostly sunny day today with a top of 18. Up to the northeast in Brisbane, a warmer day today with a top of 31 on a sunny day. Up to the far north, a possible shower in the forecast with Darwin most likely in the afternoon, a top of 33. Down in the southwest to Perth, 20 degrees in the forecast with showers expected to continue through much of the day. And finishing now at Adelaide, it's a top of 17 with showers in the forecast.
9: 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Lennon Logan there, duty forecaster at the Bureau of Meteorology with us here on ABC Radio Overnights.

0: Always impressed by a drummer that can sing. And the Romantics had one of those. What I Like About You was the song from the early 80s and it still rocks today. 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
0: It's Overnights on ABC Radio. Francis Leach with you. And I do love delving into the world of conspiracies, looking for that kernel of truth. And the person that I have to help me with that, I could, or there could be none better, it's investigative journalist Richard Baker, who is one member of a two-handed team at the Conspiracy Cabal with Dr. Nick Coatsworth. And they look at conspiracies with the cold, hard light of skepticism, but searching for that kernel of truth. And Rich joins us here on the program again this morning. G'day, mate. How are you going?
2: G'day, Francis. I'm really good. How are you?
0: I'm well. Look, I remember listening to this episode that's currently up on the flight that disappeared, VH-MDX, and thinking in the late 70s, early 80s, in my peak sort of Leonard Nimoy In Search Of years, I was a little bit obsessed with the Bermuda Triangle and planes disappearing. And this one, it triggered me. I remember this. So this is a plane that has a particularly unfortunate record in Australian aviation history, doesn't it? Because it remains a mystery.
2: It does, yeah. So we're talking about a Cessna, which had five men on board, and it was under the call sign or VHMDX, the registration there. And its unfortunate history is that it went down in a pretty rugged, remote area called Barrington Tops, so just north of Newcastle, in 1981. And the wreckage of the plane and indeed the bodies of the five men on board have never been recovered, And that's the only air crash in mainland Australia where that had happened, where no wreckage and no bodies.
0: So that's pretty remarkable when you think of the amount of flying that's been done in this country. That's the only recorded aviation incident where there hasn't been any wreckage at all.
2: Yeah, it's extraordinary. And what really interested us in this one is obviously that mystery, but because of that mystery, coming up, you know, pardon me, Francis, almost 50 years, you know, there's been regular search missions with volunteers and volunteers from Australia and internationally trying to piece the puzzle together with, you know, last known sightings, where the radio messages on board were, transmitted from, the weather and wind patterns, and then sort of pumping that into computer models. And coming up with, you know, trying to narrow that search area because the guy we spoke to in our recent episode, Dean Frith, is a lawyer who was has a place at Barrington Tops. And as a kid, this story was the, you know, dominating conversation of his parents and their friends. And he had this lifelong fascination with it. And we just talked through it. And that area is, you know, it is some of the most rugged jungle-like rainforest terrain, and you know, we've read accounts of search parties going out, and within 4 hours, you know, they've had to hack through

0: jungle and trees, and they've got like 300 metres.
1: Richard, tell us about the five people on board. August 1981, where was the flight coming from and where was it heading to and who was on board?
0: Yeah, so it was a group of mates, and the plane departed from Queensland. They were up in the Whitsundays, and they'd been on a yachting and fishing trip, just five, you know, middle-aged blokes, sort of between the youngest was in his early 30s, and I think the oldest were in their mid-50s. And they were just you know, a regular bunch of guys having a great time. And they landed at Coolangatta on the way home. So it was obviously being piloted by a very experienced pilot, and who was one of the five friends. And then it was on a mission from Coolangatta back to Bankstown, and approaching Newcastle, this from the reports, this like foul westerly weather system just came on. And what was really interesting is they were on course to go over restricted airspace over the RAF base at Williamtown, and they didn't have clearance, or they were refused clearance to fly over it, and that forced them further inland and over the hilly terrain of Barrington Tops, where the weather was worse. So on board was, for example, a really well-respected New South Wales police inspector, a man called Ken Price, and the pilot was a guy called Michael Hutchins, not in excess Michael, I should say, but 52-year-old pilot. And, what's really interesting is some of the eyewitness accounts saw this plane sort of bumping up and down like a yo-yo, getting buffeted by the winds. And the plane had started, the windscreen started to ice over because of the storm cell that they had flown into. Then you can kind of trace, I guess, the increasing concern within the cabin because of the reports or the transmissions back to air traffic control.
1: Well, you've got some of that in the podcast itself, some of the audio of those communications between the plane and whichever air control tower it was speaking to. And the increasing panic in those exchanges really does actually stop you in your tracks when you hear the pilot getting increasingly distressed.
0: Yeah, well, it appeared from the transcripts, and these were logged sort of and referenced in the investigation by the Australian Transport Safety Bureau afterwards, that the pilot appeared to have lost his bearings in a sense, and was reporting that his compass was just going round and round. He couldn't get a still reading on it. And there are some reports that we read in our research that meant that that experienced pilots thought that this meant that that plane was in a spiral. And if it was in a spiral and it was going down, one theory is why it couldn't be found is if it hit a soft or boggy bit of ground. There have been other incidents around the world where planes have, when they've gone in at that steep trajectory and at a fair rate of knots, actually being submerged under the ground, and that's why you can't find any wreckage or anything, because it's beneath the surface. So that's one possibility that has been raised as a result of the panic on board. It's a really sort of sad last message where it's back from Sydney, and, you know, it's just like Sydney, you know, they're trying to reach out to them and it's just silence. There's just nothing on the other end anymore. And I think there is a recording too. I haven't heard this, but of the radio transmissions, and you can actually hear the wind, so I'm told, from outside. Like you can actually hear the buffeting and the wind, and it does sound like everyone's worst nightmare.
1: Richard Baker is with us. He is one half of the team that brings you the Conspiracy Cabal podcast with Dr. Nick Coatsworth. And we're talking about the disappearance of VHMDX, the flight that has never been recovered, 9th of August 1981. Richard, obviously without the plane and without, the body, so that the families also have the chance to grieve, it's going to invite conspiracies, some really crazy, some that are, some level of plausibility. And that's what your podcast is about, is picking through those and looking at what is possible, what's not. Give us the spectrum of what sort of things have developed over the years.
0: There's some pretty crazy stuff, actually, there. And like, in

0: know, in saying this, that I think this is true, and this is one thing we've found in this podcast series is when you have the absence of an explanation and you have a vacuum there, it opens up a Pandora's box for conspiracy. And sometimes, as we find, there is some kernel of truth or foundation. I just want to say out that here for the, you know, that there are five families that are still don't have any closure, if you like, because the bodies of their loved ones have never been recovered, so they've never been able to put that finality there. And some of these theories that have emerged, I imagine, would be really distressing for them to hear. So I'm certainly, we don't say in the podcast that there's any validity to these, but this is sort of the range of what's emerged. One theory had that there was, the plane was involved in drug running. Another had that there was a substantial amount of gold on board for some purpose. And then there's another really out there one that one of the crew had apparently been working on some top secret aerial surveillance tracking Soviet submarine traffic, and that another person working on that program had disappeared or been killed in suspicious circumstances. And then they've sort of linked that to this to say, well, was this an act of sabotage or revenge against a person involved in said program? Now, we have no proof that there was anyone on board involved in such, you know, counter surveillance of Soviet submarines or whatever. But there's just three things that have emerged in the years. And of course, whenever anyone or a group disappear like this, that a constant thing is, well, they've, you know, this has all been faked and they've gone off and lived new lives under new identities. Again, we have not, you know, I think that's crazy, but these are some of the things that emerge. And I guess it's a bit of a motivation for why the volunteer search teams that go out and get together and they have their own Facebook sort of community and that are so motivated to find this aircraft and the men on board.
1: And that's why Dean Firth, who you talked to in this program, who, as you said, grew up in the area, is so driven to try to help those families find the wreckage of the plane and hopefully the bodies of the men who disappeared in order to provide, you know, to put a full stop to all of the speculation and to provide some dignity to the real lived history of those men who disappeared and have just sort of become, I guess, ghosts in other people's mystery stories.
0: Yeah, you're right. And I think, you know, that's why I'm interested. Like, obviously, we just mentioned it in an episode, but I would maybe next year like to do a bit more work on it and talk to some of the people in the search, because I think, you know, with the technology and the things we have available to us these days, we should be able to find it, you know. We really should. Oh, and I'm just, here's another conspiracy theory too that was there, that one of the guys was on board with it. Yeah, it was a bookie and had $600,000 cash on there. But, like, there's no foundation to any of those. And as I said, you know, that's fairly disconcerting to the families and friends of those men.
1: But as you point out, I mean, it must be increasingly and sort of fortifying for the families and some source of strength that there are still people, you know, generations on, who are spending their spare time looking for this plane, looking for these men, and haven't given up on them.
0: Yeah, I think that's true, and I think that's where the hope and the heart is in this, and that, you know, it shows that people do genuinely care. Yeah, there's a mystery to solve, but there's a good motivation for doing it. And, you know, like, some of the methods that have been used, like I mentioned before, there was a really big effort about just over 10 years ago where they used some really sophisticated computer or some data and pumped it into this computer simulation program that was giving, like, the rate of wind and airflow that was coming off this, you know, 1,200-meter high ridge that they were flying over, and where would that push them in the direction and at the speed they were flying, and all of that. And that sort of gave a 2x2 kilometer search area that that program came out with as a hotspot, I suppose. But another thing some people have done is they ran chemical analysis of various creeks running down from the wilderness area there. And so looking, obviously, for contaminated water with fuel or oil.
1: Well, the search goes on, and we appreciate you bringing it to our attention. And we'll catch up with you again in a couple of weeks' time and check in with you to see what else is on the conspiracy cabal. And thanks for being on once again here with me.
0: My pleasure. Look forward to it. Thanks, Francis.
1: Richard Baker there from the Conspiracy Cabal podcast, which you can find at all your proper podcast platforms, there with Dr. Nick Coatsworth talking about those big conspiracies that keep bubbling away in the background. Francis Leach with you here on ABC Radio Overnights.
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1: Well, that's about it for me for today. About to head off to your local breakfast programs. Thanks to Mick and to John for the program. My name's Francis Leach. I'll catch you on Monday morning. Ashwin will be in across your weekend, and I'll skip out of here with the grumpy, funky duo Steely Dan and Peg. Have a great day.

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0: ABC News, good morning, I'm Noni Edwards. In an exclusive interview with the ABC, Nepal's Information and Communications Minister has defended his government against criticism it was slow to accept international assistance after the devastating floods. More than 1,100 people have died and 38 Australians are still missing, as Meghna Bali reports.
1: Minister Bikram Timilsena says Nepal had to first determine whether foreign search and rescue teams could provide help beyond what local authorities were already doing. He rejected suggestions that the response was delayed, calling the criticism a kind of disinformation. But Australian families with loved ones still missing are growing increasingly frustrated. Several have travelled to Kathmandu seeking answers as the search continues across the flood-hit border region and pressure mounts on authorities to provide clearer information. Meghna Bali, ABC News, Kathmandu.
0: The Pacific Islands Forum meeting wraps up today in Palau as leaders prepare to attend their annual retreat. Here's Foreign Affairs reporter Stephen Jedgetts.
2: Pacific leaders will gather at the residence of Palau's president, Sarangal Whips Jr., for their private meeting. They're expected to hammer out a common position on a host of strategic, economic and security issues. Some Pacific states close to China are resisting a push to issue a clear condemnation of Beijing's ballistic missile test earlier this year. Meanwhile, Australia is hoping to strike a compromise on a declaration on climate change being pushed by some Pacific states in the lead-up to the pre-COP meetings in Fiji and Tuvalu.
0: Russian state media has published what it claims are prison recordings of two accused spies currently locked up in Queensland. Grace Tobin from ABC Investigations reports.
3: 2 years ago, Kira Korolev and her husband Igor were arrested at their home in Brisbane and charged with an espionage offence. ABC Investigations has discovered that Russia's state-controlled media has published audio it says is the couple speaking from behind bars. In one recording, Kira purportedly says that she made a mistake when she migrated to a different country and wanted to return to Russia, but unfortunately they were arrested. The ABC has been unable to independently verify the audio. In Queensland, it's illegal for media to interview prisoners without permission. Queensland Corrective Services said approval had not been given.
0: President Donald Trump says that the renewed US campaign against Iran will not continue for too long after the biggest exchange of fire between Tehran and Washington since July. Mr. Trump claims Iran had been trying to build a rocket that drops mines and the US destroyed it. He also claims Iran had been working to restore its radar and missile systems, which were also targeted in the strikes. Iran has accused the US military of committing war crimes related to a strike it says hit a wedding, killing at least four people. The US says it doesn't target civilians. New research reveals almost one third of lesson time in Australian classrooms is being lost to student misbehaviour. Here's National Education and Parenting reporter Connor Duffy.
4: The report Classrooms in Crisis is based on interviews with about 400 teachers from across Australia. Blaise Joseph from the Centre for Independent Studies says teachers reported an average of 9 minutes out of every 30 minutes being lost to classroom disruption.
5: That's about 12 weeks of learning lost per year. And in some schools where there's particularly disruptive behaviour, it could be much more than that.
4: About 1 in 10 teachers reported that student misbehaviour was having a significant impact on their health and well-being.
0: Investigations into an incident linked to the Sydney Swans continue, with police set to interview a number of witnesses. Olivia Sanders reports.
6: Sexual crime squad detectives were in New South Wales this week speaking with four men aged 25 to 30 as part of the sexual assault investigation linked to the Sydney Swans. It's understood several adult entertainers joined a number of Swans players at a hotel across the road from the MCG in the early hours of the 17th of August. Three women then made a report to police. Detectives say conversations are continuing with several people believed to be present at the time of the alleged incident. No arrests have been made and no charges have been laid. The investigation continues, but Victoria Police says it does not expect to provide an update for about 8 weeks.
0: Australian tennis player Taylor Preston's lost to American Taylor Townsend in straight sets in the opening round at the US Open. Preston didn't have a single break point in the 6-1, 6-1 loss. Third seed Jessica Pegula has proven too strong for Sophia Kennan, winning in straight sets. 11th seed Marta Kostyuk, Jasmine Paolini and Leila Fernandez have also managed victories. ABC News.
7: Malid Mabatua. G'day. My name is Auntie Billawarra Lee. Australia's First Nations peoples are the oldest continuous surviving cultures on Earth, and I acknowledge that we walk in footsteps millennia old. ABC Radio Darwin broadcasts from Larrakia Country, and we recognise all of our traditional custodians whose cultures and customs have nurtured and continue to nurture this land that the ABC broadcasts from. We acknowledge and respect their cultural heritage, beliefs and relationship with the land, which continues to be important to First Nations peoples living today and their future generations. We pay our respects to elders past, present and future.

0: Good morning to you. What day are we on? Thursday, the 3rd of September. When I was driving in this morning, I noticed that the roads were wet. Did it rain in the CBD this morning? Because it looked pretty damp on those roads. Not really any cars around for me to see whether there was a sprinkling or two on the windscreens. Definitely was dry out in the northern suburbs, but those roads were a little bit damp as I was coming into the city this morning. So did you get rain if you're in the CBD and you've woken up? Can you let me know? I'll talk to the Bureau in about an hour's time, but pretty sure there was some rain around the place this morning. If the roads are anything to go by, you can always get in touch with me via the ABC Listen app. You can also give me a buzz on 1300 057 222. Now, plenty of things, as always, for you and I to talk about. Actually, before then, I just remembered I've been awake since about 2:45 because you know what woke me up? I don't know. It was just a cacophony of birds around my house this morning. It was like a congregation, the, you know, AGM of every bird possible, I reckon, at my place. I heard some magpie geese honking in the air, some curlews, and also some bush chooks. They were all in on the action. It just sounded like there was a bit of rowdiness going on. Did you hear that, Connor, near your house this morning? I know we don't live next door to each other, but we are.
1: Yeah, no, I heard Nightcliff all the way down 5Ks of Katerina Drive. No, I didn't hear it at all. But what's the collective noun for all these birds?
0: It was bloody annoying at 2:45.
1: An annoyance of...
0: That's a cacophony
1: waterfowl.
0: Of... Well, yeah, it was the Maggie G's, the magpie geese, and what else did I say?
1: Bush chooks. A gaggle of geese.
0: Yeah, that is the collective noun, isn't it?
1: Yeah.
0: Yeah. It was just a... I don't know what was going on. It was like the AGM. They'd all come together at my place. Anyway, you were sleeping soundly by the sounds of it.
1: Yeah, but I went to Fog Dam yesterday for the first time,
0: oh,
1: Jess.
0: Oh, yeah. Our friend Joydip, whose house we hung out at a few weeks ago, he's a big fan of Fog Dam.
1: He is, and now I see what all the hype's about, Jess. So it was gorgeous, right? And there was a load of ducks, like I'm talking like 200 ducks, and there was just one egret stood in front of them, and it kind of looked like they were having an AGM as well.
0: Oh, they were the school teacher.
1: Yeah, maybe. You know,
0: oh,
1: they were teaching them how to quack.
0: Did you just go for a look-see?
1: Just went for a little afternoon, went there, stopped at the Humpty Doo Hotel on the way home.
0: Gee, being a tourist in your own town.
1: Well, yeah. We've got some tourists in town, so we're just showing them around.
0: Uh-huh. Did you see any snappy handbags?
1: I did see one snappy handbag, a small one, like less than a metre. It was about maybe 100 metres from a croc trap. So I was like, you're going to go places, son.
0: Maybe not the places you're expecting either.
1: Yeah.
0: Okay, good times. Well, actually, it's good that we're talking about animals because do you know, Connor, how to hit an animal on the road safely and kindly?
1: Is there a way to do it?
0: Well, I mean, this is the question. You know, yesterday we spent a bit of time talking about the buffalo attack incident that happened at Butterfly Gorge at Nipmuluk National Park. We've been talking about that over the last couple of days. All of these animal encounters, and often you'll encounter them on the roads, you know, the massive drives that we do in the Northern Territory. Have you hit an animal on the road before?
1: No, but I'm going to do what Rowdy does. I'm going to get out my car and just put my hand on the buffalo's face and go, get off the road, buddy. Now, I had a tawny frogmouth last year.
0: Where were you?
1: On Katerina Drive.
0: All right, so you weren't even out in the sticks.
1: No, I was just driving, then I heard like this, and then I was like,

0: What are theirs?
1: Well, for ours, so we're staying safe and maybe for their benefit too. I'm not sure.
0: Yeah,
1: Anyway,
0: you
1: it's
0: kind of just
1: it.
0: hope it cl you clip it and it, waddles on with a wee bruised hip.
1: I have no idea. Do you know how to hit an animal kindly and safely for everyone involved? Because it did come up in conversation yesterday in the office. I've never hit an animal on the road before. Hopefully, I never will, because I wouldn't really know what to do. And that was a situation faced by ABC producer Ruby Vella.
2: Driving along 80 kilometers an hour, and I saw a wallaby probably half a meter away from the car when I saw it. And it jumped out in front of me,
1: Oh.
2: and I didn't know what to do in that split second. There was nothing else to do but to hit the poor thing.
1: Did you try
2: And
1: and stop?
2: no, I didn't, because I just didn't have enough time, and I knew that like it may have been worse if I'd slowed down.
1: So that was Ruby's experience just a few days ago in Litchfield. She hit a wallaby, didn't really know what to do though. She thought, is it going to be worse for everyone if I slow down? Should I just keep going? Which is exactly what she did. So I'm going to get the answer for you before 8 o'clock, but I would really like to know if it's a situation you found yourself in. Have you hit an animal before on the road? And do you know how to do it as safely and as kindly as possible? Are those two things even in your mind when you were coming face to face with an animal on the road? I have no idea. Also, some of the etiquette involved in roadkill. Do you give it a roadside burial? I know some of you do. Anyway, bring me up to speed with this morning. 0487 991 057. It is 18 to 6 on this Thursday, the 3rd of September. A top of 33 degrees and sunny for you, Darwin. 32 and mostly sunny in Alice Springs.

0: It's 5:45 on 105.7 ABC Darwin and the Northern Territory. That's Mike and the Mechanics. All I Need is a Miracle. Speaking of mechanics, some of the things you need to know today. The Red Centre Gnats, they're taking over Central Australia starting today through until the weekend. Whole lot of horsepower and burnouts that are going to be happening down for you in Central Australia. And if you're a fan of cars and all of those other rev-heady things, then it is the place to be. That does include if you're a celebrated filmmaker like Warwick Thornton. Apparently, he's a diehard rev head and amateur mechanic. Who would have thought? He is making his Red Centre Gnats debut with a heavily modified Toyota FJ40 bull chaser that's been rebuilt to chase and help catch scrub bulls in the harsh outback of Northern Australia. And get this, doing up old cars was part of Warwick Thornton's childhood. Growing up in Alice Springs. He brought this particular chaser from a pastoralist up north about 10 years ago after he saw it covered in bird droppings and rusting out under an old mango tree. And apparently he's been working on it ever since and reckons if you get too close, you might get tetanus. I'll bring you a little bit more on the Red Centre Gnats. Before 6 o'clock this morning, some of the other things you need to know is about 5 hours ago, emergency services were currently responding to a serious crash involving a pedestrian on Berrima Road near the Stuart Highway intersection. Like I said, that was 5 hours ago. Berrima Road was closed in both directions with motorists urged to avoid the area. Try and get you the latest on that if I can in the next little while. But that was about 5 hours ago, just on the Northern Territory Police Force Facebook page with Berrima Road closed in both directions. If you are in the area and you're able to give me a little bit of a road report, then do let me know on 0487 991 0057. Some of the other things, remember the pre-cyclone cleanup that's been postponed to May next year. Normally happens around this time, but not for this year. The only thing is, if you require assistance, then you still will be able to get a hand from the City of Darwin if you've got mobility challenges or otherwise and you need help removing cyclone hazards from your property but you don't have support available, then the City of Darwin can come to your aid. The thing is, you've only got until tomorrow at 4 o'clock to book this in. You need to contact council in order to make that happen. So bookings close tomorrow at 4 p.m. So factor that in if you need assistance in relation to your pre-cyclone clean up. Otherwise, for the rest of you, do it yourself with the pre-cyclone cleanup postponed until May next year after cyclone season. And speaking of the weather, it's been 3 months since residents of Nauyoo, also known as Daly River, returned home after back-to-back record floods in February and March that forced them to evacuate. They returned and then up until just Tuesday, a boil water alert was still in place for the community. Pallets of bottled water packages were unloaded outside the Nauyoo General Store. You can read more about this on the ABC News website. My colleague Joseph Hathaway-Wilson has a piece up there. You'll hear from resident James Parry, who says that the 2026 floods were the worst that he's ever seen and that there's mounting frustration that key services in the community were still not yet fully online. As of the end of August, several residential buildings in the community were still without power, which of course is impacting living arrangements and preventing key workers from returning to the community after the last wet season. And it's extraordinary to think that we're just around the corner from another build-up and another wet season. But the Northern Territory Government announced a $100 million flood recovery fund to repair damaged infrastructure and aid with flood mitigation. But so far, only $12.5 million of the fund has been spent, with just $500,000 put towards Nauyoo in the form of a plan to relocate the town to higher ground. Like I said, you can read more about that on the ABC News website. And also, remember the Telstra outage. It happened around this time back in July. An independent report has found that the incident was caused by a faulty power supply being replaced and then reset to the wrong date. So alarms that would normally alert staff to an error weren't monitored outside business hours, and there was a lack of knowledgeable staff on duty at the time. The review by Technology Audit Partners identified a lack of oversight and ownership contributed to the outage, including that two of the telco's key engineers were on mandatory leave at the time. So the fault back in July affected around 45% of all calls and data sessions across the mobile network, as well as hundreds of 000 calls that failed to connect. connect. That was gruel. That was a time to be alive, wasn't it, when we didn't have access to people to talk to on the radio, but somehow we managed to talk to you as we always do. And you can do exactly that by giving me a buzz on 1300 057 222. Have you hit an animal while driving before? And did you know what to do, how to do it as safely and as kindly as possible for both you and the animal involved? That's what I want to know this morning. 0487 99 1057. It's 9 to 6.
1: The widespread devastation in Nepal following catastrophic flash flooding has washed away villages and destroyed critical infrastructure. The death toll continues to rise while search and rescue teams work tirelessly to locate the hundreds missing. People are in urgent need of shelter, food, clean water and basic supplies. The ABC is supporting the Emergency Action Alliance and has launched the Nepal Flood Disaster Appeal. To make a donation and support the charity work in Nepal, go to abc.net.au/gives.
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0: Now, it is a time to be alive if you are in the centre of Australia, because the red centre gnats, they absolutely come on fire today. You might have noticed that there's a lot more pumped up cars around the town if you do call Alice Springs home. And amongst the drag races and the gatherings of mullets, you will find this man, Andy Lopez, who's the event organiser of Red Centre Gnats. He spoke to Adam Steer yesterday on ABC Darwin Drive.
4: We're here in the jewel of the territory in Alice Springs, and crazy cars, beautiful bikes, majestic mullets. They're all about to descend.
5: It's perfect.
4: And have 4 days of fat fun.
5: Yeah, so jam-packed, scheduled, as you say.
4: Yes.
5: Burnouts, drag racing, mullet fest competition, street cruising, and tomorrow, I hear, you are attempting to break a world record. What is that?
4: We're attempting to break the world record for the most motorbikes ridden through a pub. it's a highly sought after record internationally, yeah. I can tell you. But look, it came out of the Fisher's Run, which is a great event here in Alice Springs, a supported charity, and hasn't been held for a while. And a key feature of that event was riding bikes through the Bojangles Saloon in the centre of town. So we set out to break a record. Who knows if we'll get there, but what we do know is we're going to have heaps and heaps of bikes riding through a pub. And for reasons, why not?
5: Yeah, and do you know the number that you need to be beating?
4: Yeah, we have to get to about 127. Well, not about. We have to get to 127. So we're a bit anxious. We're, you know, the number of bike entrants are right up there, and we've, you know, bringing some ring-ins as well to see if we can crack that record. But really what it's about is just doing something really fun and crazy just for the heck of it.
5: And, you know, in this new world where, you know, a motorbike might not be a motorbike, I mean, have you got some rules on it? Is the 50cc scooter a motorbike?
4: If it's got two wheels and it's got some sort of engine on it, we're counting it, brother. So, yeah.
5: If it's identifying as a motorbike, it is a motorbike. That's what you're saying.
4: We are a broad church. We're a broad church when it comes to breaking world records.
5: Now, we've got an idea about the Butterfly Connection. What's that?
4: So the Butterfly Connection are a not-for-profit that operate here in Alice and provide services to the community. So, and they were also associated with the Fisher's Run and the
5: oh,
4: bike
5: yeah.
4: ride through. So we're donating part of the proceeds of the registration fees for the entrance back to those guys to help support their work.
5: Yeah, oh, good on you for that. That's really good.
4: Yeah.
5: Is there anything new aside from the Bojangles Saloon World Record Attempt Motorbike Ride?
4: Yeah.
5: When is the Bojangles Saloon World Record Attempt Motorbike
4: Ride? It's 6:30 p.m. tomorrow night. So I believe the eyes of the world will be upon us, waiting to see if we break that much sought after record.
0: That's Andy Lopez, the event organiser of Red Centre Gnats. He was talking to Adam Steer on ABC Darwin Drive yesterday afternoon. So that means the world record attempt that Andy was mentioning there is happening tonight at Bojangles Saloon, all of those bikes being ridden through a pub, which I love the idea on. I don't know if they actually close the bar while the ride-on happens. You'd be guessing so, I'm assuming. Anyway, lots of fun happening this weekend down in Central Australia. It all starts today as part of Red Centre Gnats. Just one of the many things happening in the Northern Territory at the moment. It is 5 to 6. A very good morning to you.

0: That's Lord with Royals on 105.7 ABC Darwin and the Northern Territory. 33 and sunny for you, Darwin, today, despite a little bit of sprinkling of rain, I'm assuming, in the CBD, because it's a little bit wet on the roads as I was driving in this morning. 33 and mostly sunny for you in Katherine, 31 and sunny in Tennant Creek, 32 and mostly sunny for you in Alice Springs as well as the Red Centre Nats begin today. I'll have a full chat with the Bureau of Meteorology after 6:30. As I always do. But this morning, just talking about roadkill, basically. Do you know how to hit an animal safely and kindly? We've been talking about animal encounters over the last couple of days, and today the ones that meet you on the road. Is there etiquette as well when you hit an animal? Are you meant to conduct some sort of roadside burial? If you've got some insight, tell me about it. 0487 99 1057.
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3: Good morning, Darlene Jean Leung with ABC News. The Federal Shadow Minister for Resources in Northern Australia is calling on the Albanese government to contribute more funding towards helping the Northern Territory mining sector prosper. It comes as gas from the Beetaloo Basin has begun to flow into the Territory's power grid early this week, with the NT government forecasting the industry could generate more than $17 billion in economic value over two decades. Senator Susan MacDonald says significant investment will have a far-reaching impact on the community and Indo-Pacific region.
4: Australia should be a resources superpower, not just for the raw materials that we dig, drill, mine. And what that gives us is not just the taxes, the well-paid jobs, the energy security, which we know is national security, but it also gives Australia a soft power in this geopolitical region.
3: A former Indigenous Affairs Commissioner says Tennant Creek has lost important training pathways that once helped local people move into work. Former ATSIC Commissioner David Curtis says vocational training was previously available to people across the Barkly, including through a larger TAFE presence in Tennant Creek and outreach services to remote communities. The comments come as the NT government promotes new mining opportunities and efforts to build a skilled local workforce, including a mining cadets program with CDU TAFE and the Minerals Council, offering up to 60 students nationally recognised training and work experience in the resources sector. Mr Curtis says local training has gone backwards.
5: There used to be a big building there. That was the TAFE, and that offered training to lots of people, men and women and young people particularly. They could learn skills there to go into jobs and things like that.
3: Nepal's Information and Communications Minister has used an exclusive interview with the ABC to call for stronger international action on climate change after the country's devastating floods. More than 1,100 people have died and 38 Australians are still missing, as Meghna Bali reports.
6: Minister Bikram Timilsina told the ABC Nepal is being forced to bear the consequences of a climate crisis it has contributed little to. He says rebuilding the worst affected areas could cost the equivalent of the country's entire annual budget. Mr Timilsina also says wealthier, higher-emitting nations have a responsibility to help vulnerable countries recover, and warned the disaster should be treated as a sign of what could follow elsewhere. Meghna Bali, ABC News, Kathmandu.
3: Treasurer Jim Chalmers has again defended the government's housing tax reforms as prices continue to drop around the country. A fifth straight month of national falls has led the Commonwealth Bank to revise its forecast, predicting prices will drop by 9% from their peak before a potential recovery in 2027. The Treasurer told 7:30 there are many factors at play.
7: There is softness in the housing market. Prices have come off a bit. Auction clearance rates have come off a bit. But that was beginning before the budget. And that's because, as a number of experts have pointed out, one of the big influences there is interest rates.
3: Northern Territory police are investigating an armed robbery at a Northcrest business in Berrima last night. Just before nine, police responded to reports of a male armed with an edged weapon, allegedly threatening staff and striking tables multiple times. The male then removed the entire cash register from the premise before fleeing into nearby bushland. No one was injured, with several witness statements issued to police and CCTV capturing the entire incident. Organisers of this year's Red Centre Nats says they've seen around 700 entrants sign up to take part in the 12th year of the Motoring Extravaganza. The annual event sees rev heads from around the country travel to the Red Centre to compete in a series of events throughout the weekend. The festival will also be looking to make history this year with a world record attempt for the most motorbikes ridden through a pub. Co-founder Andy Lopez says the event is an opportunity for car and bike enthusiasts to put their passion on display.
8: These vehicles are an outpouring of love. They represent the personality of not just the owner, but the people behind it. And with that comes meaning, because when you do something for meaning, it's important.
3: And in the weather today, a slight to medium chance of showers over the northwestern top end, more likely in the early morning. ABC News.
9: Good morning, welcome to AM. I'm Rachel Mealy, coming to you from the lands of the Turrbal and Yuggera people in Brisbane. The desperate search for survivors of the Nepal-Tibet floods is entering a critical phase. Several Australian families have now travelled to Kathmandu seeking answers of their own as scrutiny intensifies over how the disaster response was handled. Correspondent Meghna Bali reports from Kathmandu.
10: For the last week, Aarti Rawal has barely slept.
11: We have done a lot of investigation, provided all the information that we have gathered so far from the group of 26 people who were travelling with Bhavin.
10: From her home in Brisbane, she's been combing through photos, videos, immigration records and maps, trying to work out exactly where her husband Bhavin Kumar was when the floods

0: pull through the Nepal-Tibet border.
1: We have been contacting DFAT since day one when the incident happened.
0: She says she's passed on what she's found to Australia's Foreign Affairs Department and Nepali authorities. But 8 days on, with her husband still missing, Aarti says she can no longer wait.
1: They have no answer whatsoever.
0: So she sent her brother Johnny from India to Kathmandu. He's now carrying the family's research from office to office, looking for the answers Aarti says she hasn't been able to get from authorities.
1: At least I have my own person, my own eyes on the ground who is genuinely looking for my husband.
0: The scale and terrain make this an extraordinarily difficult operation. But families like Aarti's are asking another question. Could more have been done sooner? Nepal's government has faced criticism over its decision not to immediately accept broader international assistance during those first crucial days.
2: I think this is also a kind of disinformation.
0: Information and Communications Minister Bikram Timmalsena has defended their response.
2: It is not an easy job to do, and it depends on the geography, the context, and so many cultural factors as well. So we needed to understand that the help would really be helpful.
0: He says the government first assessed what foreign teams could add to Nepal's own response and accepted assistance where it believed it would help. For families still waiting, though, those decisions are being measured against every day without an answer. On Wednesday, Australian Federal Police officers visited Aarti's home to take DNA samples from her two sons. They're 13 and 8.
1: It was extremely hard to convince them what we are doing and why we are doing. They are not wanting to lose hope that the daddy is coming home.
0: Neither has Aarti.
1: I genuinely plead and request Nepal government to do the deep investigation, rescue Reiki, and send some troop inside those areas in the behind the immigration top hills and find those people. They are there. I'm genuinely saying they are there.
0: Refusing to give up hope. This is Meghna Bali reporting for AM.
3: A Russian-born couple accused of spying on Australia has been purportedly captured speaking from prison in audio recordings published by Russia's state-controlled media. In a series of interviews never reported in Australia before, former Army private Kira Korolev and her husband Igor allegedly reveal details of their arrest and hit out at authorities over a lack of evidence. Grace Tobin from ABC Investigations reports.
4: It's a case cloaked in secrecy. A married couple living in Australian suburbia accused of being Russian spies. For 2 years, they've stayed silent in custody. Or so we thought.
5: We are currently in an Australian prison, falsely charged with spying for Russia.
4: This is purportedly the voice of Kira Korolev, a former Australian Army private.
5: I don't care that they're listening to our conversation right now. I love my homeland. I made a mistake when I migrated to a different country and I wanted to return, but unfortunately, we were arrested.
4: ABC Investigations has discovered that Russia's Kremlin-controlled TV network, RT, has published audio that it says is Kira and her husband Igor speaking from behind bars.
6: If we are actually convicted here without proof, I believe you can comfortably say that this is not a democratic government, that this is a regime.
4: The couple's arrest in July 2024 was significant, with ASIO and the Australian Federal Police heralding the operation as the first time espionage charges had been laid under new national security laws.
7: We allege they sought that information with the intention of providing it to Russian authorities.
4: In June, the charges were upgraded to conspiracy to commit espionage, which carries a maximum penalty of life imprisonment. Kira defends her undeclared trips back to Russia in the audio published by RT, claiming she was undergoing fertility treatment.
5: We travelled to do IVF because the healthcare system in Australia is very outdated.
4: The ABC has been unable to independently verify the authenticity of the audio. Russia expert Dr. Matthew Sussex is wary of anything published by Russian state-controlled media. Dr. Sussex says the Korolev's motive in speaking out could be twofold.
8: On the one hand, they might want to appeal to the Russian government to engage in some diplomacy to try and get them released. But on the other hand, it also might be to appeal to other

0: organs set up by the Russian state but often operating independently that might help with things like legal bills.
1: The ABC's discovery of the recordings raises questions about how Russian state TV supposedly gained access to the Korolevs inside prison. Queensland Corrective Services said it's an offence to interview a Queensland prisoner or obtain a written or recorded statement from them without chief executive approval, which has not been given in this case, but wouldn't say whether a breach was being investigated or if it was already aware of the interviews. The AFP and ASIO wouldn't comment. The Korolevs will face court again next month, but with millions of pages of evidence in the case, it could still be a long wait before a trial date is set.
2: Grace Tobin reporting. Aboriginal advocates are concerned a lack of appropriate aged care for Indigenous Australians is leading to elder abuse. It's one of the concerns raised with the ABC for Your Say. 5 years since the Aged Care Royal Commission, recommendations relating to Indigenous Australians are yet to be fully enacted. Annie Guest reports.
3: Now almost 80, Stolen Generation survivor Patty Lees, AM, oversees the only Indigenous-run nursing home in Mount Isa. But the Northwest Queensland facility can't help everyone needing care.
4: Unfortunately not so. We've got a long waiting list.
3: Patty Lees, who's the CEO of Injilinji Aboriginal and Torres Strait Islander Corporation, says there are three times as many people needing care as there are beds in the nursing home. And she fears some face harm at the hands of family who aren't coping.
4: Because they don't have the capacity, sometimes there's probably abuse, elder abuse happening, and nobody wants to do anything about it. There's this look away society that we're in.
3: It doesn't come as a surprise to Kim Whiteley, who's the CEO of the National Aboriginal and Torres Strait Islander Ageing and Aged Care Council.
5: There is increasing concern from our members and from the sector in terms of elder abuse, and there are many proactive programs and services trying to address those challenges. But those challenges don't relate only to First Nations people.
3: Kim Whiteley draws a link between elder abuse and the failure to fully carry out recommendations relating to Indigenous Australians made by the Aged Care Royal Commission 5 years ago.
5: There are two key recommendations. For recommendation 47, it was in regard to a specific Aboriginal and Torres Strait Islander pathway. That hasn't happened and it needs to happen.
3: The Indigenous pathway includes ensuring culturally respectful and trauma-informed flexible aged care services, regardless of where people live. And Kim Whiteley points to another key point from the Royal Commission on prioritising Indigenous organisations as aged care providers.
5: Recommendation 50 deliberately sought to increase Aboriginal and Torres Strait Islander aged care provisions, including access to trusted First Nation providers and services designed around community need.
3: The former Inspector General of Aged Care, Natalie Siegel-Brown's 2025 report, found this hadn't been achieved and that instead the government intends to mainstream aged care services for Indigenous people for at least 4 years. She warned that decision could cause harm. More than 50 Indigenous aged care representatives recently attended a roundtable in Canberra seeking direct engagement with the government on advancing the reforms.
2: Annie Guest and AM requested an interview with the Aged Care Minister, Sam Ray, who was unavailable. That's AM. I'm Rachel Mealy. It's 6:15.
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7: Good morning. I'm George Nicol. Welcome to the program. Today you'll hear about Santos's plan to bring even more gas exploration to the territory as the NT's Resources Conference continues in Darwin.
8: We'll all get a better financial and economic outcome if we work together and share that infrastructure. I'm happy to commit here. As long as I'm with Santos, I can guarantee any infrastructure we build will be open access.
7: That story's coming up after the weather. But first, the manager of a mango packing shed in Darwin's rural area says she's starting to feel the effects of working holiday visa approvals being slowed down. Last month, the federal government confirmed the reduction in approvals, and the government's website shows working holiday applications from 24 countries have

0: been paused entirely. Philippa Johnson is the manager of the Berry Creek Packing Shed. She says she has a list of backpackers waiting to get into Australia to work, but she hasn't seen any working holiday visas approved at all in months.
1: We're getting some applications from overseas, but their visas haven't been approved, and it's gone 3 months now where we haven't seen any approvals come through. We were told initially that they were just immigration was taking a rather long time to process those applications, but in obviously with the recent news about immigration putting a pause on them, I suspect that that is the case. I'm not quite sure how that's going to impact us over the next month. I'm still looking for workers. Those applications have slowed down, and I'm certainly not seeing any that have been granted visas, say, less than 6 months ago. We are looking for quite a few backpackers to fill the role in the packing shed.
0: So you haven't seen any visas that have been approved in the last 6 months?
1: No, we haven't.
0: How long would you say that it normally takes for a working holiday visa to get approved in your experience?
1: To tell the truth, I don't normally see how long it takes with the first one. I certainly do see it with the second and third ones, and they're normally pretty quick. And when I say pretty quick, it's normally within a month.
0: The busy part of your year must be just around the corner. How concerned are you that you won't have enough staff for it?
1: I am concerned that this will affect us in some way. We mix our working crew with Pacific Island workers and backpackers. And the Pacific Island workers around 25 to 30, and then we back that up with backpackers or working holiday visas with 20 to maybe 30, depending on how busy we are. Now, at the moment, we do have a gap, and I'd say 3 months ago, I was seeing enough backpacker applications to be confident that we were going to be able to fill that need there. However, in the last 2, maybe 3 weeks, those applications have backed off. And now with the news that immigration are putting a pause on it, it does make me think we're going to have to go back to the drawing board, have a look at our Pacific Islander workforce, which is a big concern for us because it's a bigger expense and it's not that easy to get them in without a plan being done maybe a few months out. Doing this at the last minute can be quite awkward. There are a lot of hurdles to get through. And also, a lot of the Pacific Islanders, when they come in, it might be their first year, so we don't know the quality of the work. Whereas with the backpackers, we know that with their resumes, what we're seeing is a lot of fruit packing as they've backpacked around the world. A lot of them might come from New Zealand. They've been working in Canada. So it is a concern for us and a disappointing one, given that we've been lumped with a lot of increases in costs this year. Wages, fuel, the fuel levy, and the fuel levy is hitting us everywhere. And then if we actually have to go and look at an increase in labour hire through the Pacific workforce, that's going to have a bigger effect on us as well. So I am concerned about the whole picture of it at the moment.
0: How important are working holiday visas for the Northern Territory in general?
1: In the Northern Territory, I'll say they're vital. When I started in this industry going back, say, 2012, there used to be a rather large Australian contingent of workers that moved between states, filling a lot of these roles. They're diminishing at a very fast rate. Backpackers for us, well, for the whole Northern Territory, I'd say, whether it be construction, cattle industry, mangoes, watermelons, even probably looking at hospitality in Darwin, they are vital.
0: Do you see any logic in the government's decision to reduce working holiday visas?
1: Not at this point in time. I don't see any logic at all. The Northern Territory requires it.
0: Philippa Johnson, manager of the Berry Creek Mango Packing Shed, speaking with me there.
2: Hi, my name's Nikki Lorimer. I'm the

0: The owner of Urramin Station Homestead, and we're down here in the film set, and you're listening to the Rural Report.
1: If you've just arrived, I'm George Nicol, and it's 21 minutes past six. Let's take a look at the weather. A ridge will persist over the NT through most of the week, with winds in the south tending northeast to northwesterly as troughs pass to the south of the territory. A slight to medium chance of showers over the northwestern top end today, more likely in the early morning. The chance of morning fog in the eastern Carpentaria, eastern Arnhem and southwest Daly districts. Partly cloudy elsewhere. Light to moderate east to northeasterly winds tending north to northwesterly south of Daly waters over the remainder of the day. Fresh and gusty winds in the far southeast Simpson district during the morning. It's a very smoky morning in the top end today, with plenty of little fires around. And that bushfire is still burning just south, just off the Stuart Highway at the Dorat Road turnoff north of Pine Creek, following a road train tipping over and catching fire there on Tuesday. It's been a big few days in the Northern Territory's gas industry. The first gas has flowed from Tamboran's operation in the Beetaloo, and other companies like Santos are keen to get in on the act. One big challenge will be the infrastructure, like pipelines connecting the Beetaloo to the Northern Gas Pipeline and eventually the eastern states. Santos want the federal government to pledge more support to the industry. Tom Robinson's been at the gas conference and following this story for us.
2: I've been listening in to presentations at the summit, and there's a lot of talk about how the Beetaloo is key to shoring up supply in the eastern states. The trouble is, there's no pipelines to get it there, although companies like Gemina and APA Group have plans in the works. Santos Managing Director Kevin Gallagher says the industry can overcome this infrastructure challenge with a bit of teamwork.
3: We've seen Gladstone, where you get three jetties, where two would have been fine, right? Where we build individual infrastructure as an industry constantly because we want to control it, or whatever the drivers are, the egos that are in the room. There's the opportunity to do the Beetaloo right. You know, whether that's us, Impex, Tamboran and others, we've got to get round the table and develop this once and develop the key bits of infrastructure, whether it be airstrips, pipelines, roads, whatever that is to support this development. We'll all get a better financial and economic outcome if we work together and share that infrastructure. I'm happy to commit here. As long as I'm with Santos, I can guarantee any infrastructure we build will be open access. And I can make that guarantee here today. We're not into building infrastructure that closes people out. We want to see the industry develop, because if the industry develops, we all move forward. And yes, we're competitors one day of the week, but we've got to be partners in the infrastructure build.
2: The Northern Territory government are keen for the Commonwealth to help out with the pipeline. But Mr. Gallagher doesn't think the industry is getting the full backing of the Albanese government.
3: I'd say I'm not convinced yet, right? Okay. There's more to be done. There's no doubt at the territory level, you can see that support, and we can see it in Queensland as well. At the federal level, I think we're still going to see a little bit more, and I guess how this policy discussion has gone on just now around domestic gas plays out.
2: Some of this hesitation is due to the federal government's plan to introduce a national gas reservation scheme, which it says will ensure supply for homes and businesses across Australia. Tetsu Murayama from Inpex says his company would prefer streamlined approvals to get more projects off the ground rather than a reservation scheme.
4: Inpex appreciates the Australian government's effort to resolve potential shortfalls in the East Coast gas market. However, we believe the best way to tackle this is to facilitate new supply through new investment in gas exploration, development and infrastructure, both offshore and onshore, particularly in Victoria and New South Wales, where gas companies could supply much affordable gas to the market.
2: The Federal Resources Minister, Madeleine King, also spoke at the conference. She says the Beetaloo is an exciting opportunity for the Northern Territory.
5: I want to acknowledge the explorers, the geologists, the drill crews, the engineers and all the various trades that have worked on first gas to Beetaloo. Projects such as Shenandoah South will create local jobs, grow Indigenous contracting and workforce participation, and support meaningful economic development in First Nations communities as we move further into production. Beetaloo's gas resources will be transformational for the Northern Territory and will put Territorians in charge of its own economic development. Thank you once again.

0: And I look forward to hearing some of the discussion this morning about what a historic time this is for the Top End. Thank you all very much and good luck with the Beetaloo. Thank you.
1: Federal Resources Minister Madeleine King ending that report by Tom Robinson. It's been a year since the RFDS soft launched their new patient transfer facility at the Tennant Creek Airport. The hangar provides shelter for patients and RFDS staff when arriving at the airport as they transfer between an ambulance and a Royal Flying Doctor Service plane, no longer needing to do transfers on the open tarmac in the Barkly. Joanna Tallman is the Alice Springs Operations Manager for the Royal Flying Doctor Service, and Charles Geary caught up with her to learn more about the new facility as she touched down in Tennant Creek.
2: So this facility is the first of its kind in the Territory. It's a taxi-through hangar with a purpose-built ambulance station and patient transfer facility attached to it. So the idea is for the flow of patients and our staff in an environmentally controlled facility from pick-up in Tennant Creek facility or in Tennant Creek Hospital through to Alice Springs Base.
3: How long has this facility been here for now?
2: Just over a year. We soft launched this facility. We've been using it for our patient transfer facility and the ambulance station is yet to come.
3: Let's talk about this patient transfer facility. Now, we've just got the RFDS plane that's landed here now, and I believe there is meant to be a patient potentially coming for a bit of a pickup soon. For a patient, when they arrive here at the transfer facility, what are the steps through that process for them to get off the ambulance here from the hospital and to get into an RFDS plane?
2: There's two different methods that we have in using the patient transfer facility here in Tennant Creek. We have the patients that are coming from Tennant Creek Hospital for a variety of reasons that need to go to Alice Springs for care. So St John's Northern Territory will pick up those patients kindly for us or transfer us in to help stabilise critical care patients before assisting us to transfer those patients out to our facility. From there, we'll come through our driveway onto the airport property into our facility where it's environmentally controlled, so looking mainly to keep our patients out of those extreme temperatures that we would usually otherwise see if we're usually on the apron on the airport here. So we transfer in through our facility. There's bathroom facilities, rest facilities and kitchen facilities if required. Do whatever cares we need to do for the patient before transferring into our hangar into the aircraft. That's for an outbound patient going towards Alice Springs, or if need be, our jet can land here too. Our PC24 can go straight to Adelaide from here if needed a higher acuity of care. And we also have the repatriation of patients as well from Alice Springs Hospital back into Tennant Creek. So people coming home that couldn't otherwise get home via your bus or your means of cars or vehicles, we transfer up via our aircrafts through into our patient transfer facility where we can hold and wait for St John's NT to come pick up the patient to go to the hospital or NT Health to assist as well.
3: How were patients transferred onto an RFDS plane prior to the building of this facility?
2: So prior to the facility in Tennant Creek, we would still transfer in front of or on what we would call an apron out the front of the Tennant Creek terminal here. It's very exposed. It's exposed to the public. It's exposed to a lot of people who are coming to and from on commercial flights or charter flights into the airport or into the region. St John's would drive out for us. They drive out up to our plane as we do in other areas or other local airports. And we would transfer onto the plane from there. We didn't have an undercover area like we do with the taxi through hangar here where the exposure is just eliminated.
1: That was Alice Springs Operations Manager for the Royal Flying Doctor Service speaking to Charles Geary. That's all we've got time for this morning. Thanks for tuning in.

A domestic violence attack in Tennant Creek and Indigenous dads recognised ahead of Father's Day. Good morning, I'm Victoria Ellis with ABC News. Northern Territory Police say a 16-year-old boy in Tennant Creek has assaulted two women in a domestic violence attack, including one who was holding a one-year-old child and another using a baseball bat. Southern Watch Commander Mark Watson says the teenager was with two adult female cousins at an Eldorado Crescent home when an argument started, and he allegedly hit the woman holding the child multiple times in the face, causing her to fall to the floor. Commander Watson says the women had facial injuries. The one-year-old was uninjured, but the second woman was also assaulted.

0: assaulted.
1: A second female that was there intervened and removed the child. It's then alleged that the male armed himself with a baseball bat and struck the second female to one of her feet with the bat.
0: If you or someone you know needs support, contact 1-800-RESPECT or 1-800-737-732. Meanwhile, in Alice Springs, Northern Territory Police have arrested a 15-year-old boy and charged him with aggravated robbery. Police say they used forensics to link the teen to a robbery in June where an 83-year-old lady's handbag was stolen at knife point. A former Indigenous Affairs Commissioner says a lack of training opportunities is preventing Aboriginal people in Tennant Creek from benefiting from economic growth in the Barkly. Chris Murakarni Fitzpatrick reports.
2: Former ATSIC Commissioner David Curtis says Tennant Creek once had a substantial TAFE presence where locals could gain skills for work alongside outreach training for remote communities. He says those opportunities have declined and has criticised Charles Darwin University for what he called a lack of training available in the Barkly. It comes as the NT government talks up renewed mining activity around Tennant Creek, announcing a new mining cadets program with CDU TAFE and the Minerals Council, offering up to 60 students training and work experience around the resources sector.
0: Charles Darwin University and the Education Minister Joe Hersey were contacted for comment. The Federal Shadow Minister for Resources and Northern Australia is calling on the Albanese government to contribute more funding towards helping the Northern Territory mining sector prosper. It comes as gas from the Beetaloo Basin has begun to flow into the Territory's power grid early this week, with the NT government forecasting the industry could generate more than $17 billion in economic value over two decades. Senator Susan MacDonald says significant investment will have a far-reaching impact on the community and Indo-Pacific region.
3: Australia should be a resources superpower, not just for the raw materials that we dig, drill, mine. And what that gives us is not just the taxes, the well-paid jobs, the energy security, which we know is national security, but it also gives Australia a soft power in this geopolitical region.
0: A fatherhood researcher says Indigenous fathers should be celebrated for the important role they play in children's lives. Ahead of Father's Day this Sunday, the SMS for Deadly Dads program is highlighting the strengths Aboriginal and Torres Strait Islander fathers bring to their families. The free service sends dads information about their baby's development, supporting their partner and their own well-being. University of Newcastle Associate Professor and SMS for Deadly Dads Principal Investigator Richard Fletcher says those strengths deserve greater recognition.
4: I think what we are aiming for and what we think should be the aim is to bring out the strengths of those fathers that's already there but isn't getting recognised.
0: Car enthusiasts are gearing up for a big weekend in Alice Springs as Red Centre Nats gets underway today. The annual event, now in its 12th year, sees rev heads from around the country travel to the Red Centre to compete in a series of events throughout the weekend. The festival will also be looking to make history this year, with a world record attempt for the most motorbikes ridden through a pub. Renowned Central Australian filmmaker Warwick Thornton will be an entrant for the first time this year. He says car culture and filmmaking have both been important parts of his life, and they intersect in storytelling.
5: I grew up with cars, so, you know, when I think of, you know, a great movie, obviously there's early Mad Maxes and there's films like Running on Empty or Corvette Summer or, you know. I was watching that even before I thought I'd be a cinematographer, let alone a director.
0: That's the latest in ABC News for now. For more local news anytime, you can jump online.
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6: You're with Stuart Brash, hanging out in Tennant Creek for your sake. Listening to the issues that affect you on ABC Tennant Creek and the Barkly.
8: Welcome. Good morning. Day three in Tennant Creek. The sunrise. Now, it's a little bit of a different scene this morning. Bit of cloud in the sky as we look east. It's looking glowing and it's looking spectacular. Emma Haskin, though, was suggesting, oh, it's a dud, it's a dud. Is that a dud?
9: No, it's not. I'm very keen to get out there and take a photo of my... Is that a jacaranda tree?
0: Is that
8: No. Though my subtropical trees, I'm not good at.
9: Not sure what kind of tree it is, but it is. I've been taking a photo of that tree for a couple of mornings now.

0: It'll be interesting to see the difference between the mornings. Mm. What a beautiful sunrise. The pinks, the oranges, a bit of mauves, lavender, all the different colours out there.
1: Chairman Will can't see because he's stuck in the cupboard. Chairman.
2: Hello. Yeah, let me out. No, Greg's here, and Greg is a local, and he's shaking his head saying it's not a jacaranda.
1: No, it's not, but I want to... It is a tree.
0: It's got leaves, and it's looking quite beautiful with that backdrop.
2: Okay. Beautiful sunrise this morning.
1: Well done. Now, we are going to catch up with police between now and 7. Some incidents in Tennant Creek and in Alice, which we'll get to, so stay tuned for that. But also, a lot of things happening around the town. Like last night, we were just working out where we were going to go for tea. In fact, first we went to the Pebbles, which is spectacular.
2: Yeah.
1: Great sunset over the Pebbles. And then we thought, I of course forgot my ID because I look under 18.
2: So to get in, you can get away with it. I said, no.
1: So to go to any establishment, I thought, I better go get my ID so they let me in to either whatever establishment we're going to. But we went on the way back to the caravan park. Of course, we came across the Nepal Vigil, which was a massive turnout. I've got to say, that would have been 80-plus people.
2: Just the Pico Park there. It was an impressive turnout. There's
0: absolutely
2: a community of around 60 Nepalese people here in town, and Nepalese and, of course, non-Nepalese people rocked up.
0: And also the multicultural population here seems to be quite large, given the population.
1: Well, there was we saw Mayor Sid down there, but there was a big turnout. And when I say 80, it was more than 80. I just stopped counting. So when you think about it, that for a town of 3,500 people, that's highly impressive.
0: And the candlelight, the candles at the front of the vigil were absolutely beautiful. They had the lights off. There are probably about 100 candles there, and it just looked really beautiful. And it was quite a moving little vigil, wasn't it?
2: The support was amazing. I had a chat with Pawan Podel, who will hear after 7 about it, but he said they've really rallied around each other. And just for everyone's knowledge, that all their immediate family are okay.
1: Okay, that's good. But yeah, as I said, it was a very impressive turnout and obviously a very moving moment for, you know, a small town to remember what's happening in Nepal and also across the border in Tibet. And of course, in the end, we ended up at the Memo Club again.
0: I know.
2: We were back.
0: And we saw everyone. It was, someone said last night, I think it was you, Will, who said it's like a TV show, and it's just like all the supporting characters were around the dinner table.
2: It was
0: with
2: like the end of season party, and everyone we'd interviewed was there as well.
0: Yeah, exactly. It was good. It was lovely. It was lovely to sort of have that sense of being part of the community.
1: It was very impressive. It was very good. So many other things. Can I say also, we spoke to David Curtis Sr. yesterday, and he's left some photos for us. Those photos there, Emma Haskin, are now the property of either the Hive / the Hub or ABC Alice Springs. But we were debating the mineral emblem of the Northern Territory. And I made this, and I suggested surely it's got to be the Tennant Creek ore, which provides the copper and the gold, which is an ironstone. And
2: what have you got in your hand? Because David Curtis has gifted us this, Senior.
1: Well, I think he... David Curtis Sr. has lent it to us. But it is, in fact, Northern Territory, and if I can get the light right, Department of Mines and Energy. It's a list of 4 minerals, and also it's a marini oil, all in a beautiful little trophy. It's like an aspic, but it's not. It's in plastic. Mm. So you've got Tennant Creek gold, copper ore. You've got Narbarlek uranium oxide ore. Oh, should I be so close to that? And
2: you're glowing.
1: I am glowing. And also, there's MacArthur River silver, lead, zinc ore. So we've already got the minerals
2: of
1: the Northern Territory. Of the significance, I think, of the ironstone in Tennant Creek to the development of this town, but beyond. I mean, the Pico, I said yesterday, the Pico and Nobles Knobs mine, they were hugely profitable mines, tiny in many ways, but hugely rich in terms of their ore bodies. Mm. So, yeah, that's still my nomination. Hey, David, thank you so much for that.
2: We'll give it back.
0: Well, I'm just seeing on the little medallion in the middle of that Perspex block of minerals, it does have an emblem.
1: Yeah.
0: So what is it?
1: Oh, that's just the, I think that's just the corporate stamp of Department of Mines and Energy.
0: Okay.
1: Yeah.
2: And they're looking for a mineral to go on the emblem.
1: That's us still keeping that conversation going about.
2: We also have gifts. We've been given gifts. We also have gifts. We've got space pens here.
1: Yeah.
2: ABC Tennant Creek pens.
1: Correct. And if you don't even have to come in to chat. You can come in for a space pen, a sticker, and your say as well, because

0: Oh, I got blonde streaks, really? Sort of like blonde tips, highlights.
1: Again, this is the second time you've done
0: That's
1: it.
0: That's right. Last time it was in Papunya.
1: Oh.
0: It's now a ritual.
1: I love it.
0: Catch up with Gary. I get my regular top up with highlights. I love it. I'm pretty happy.
2: Thank you, Chairman Will. Thank you. Emma's going to go off and take photos, I suspect. And we'll get through our morning. As I said, also catch up with the Weather Bureau at 10 to 7. And in briefs, we'll catch up with Will as well and see what else is happening around. Obviously, we talked about the Nepal vigil last night at Pico Park here in the Barkly in Tennant Creek. Tennant Creek's currently sitting on cooler than yesterday morning, 16.6 this morning. Alice Airport, again, cooler as well, 11 degrees, and at Yallara, it is 18 degrees. As I said, more from the Bureau closer to 7 o'clock this morning.
3: Next time I come your way, I'll stay there for a week, not just a single day. Back there in Tennant Creek.
2: Yes, we are in Tennant Creek, as I said, and Pete Danahay keeps telling us we are in Tennant Creek, not for a day, but for a week as well. We'll jump into the vault this morning, also give you some choice in the face-off. This morning's vault song, a little bit obscure, but you know I am quite obscure in many ways. We mark the birthday of Carol Lynley. Now, she was one of the stars of the film The Poseidon Adventure. Her character sang this song, though in fact it was a hit for Maureen McGovern. Do you remember The Morning After?

0: Carol Lynley, actress from The Poseidon Adventure. Now, she starred in The Poseidon Adventure. She sang that song in the movie, but of course it was sung by Maureen McGovern, who made it a hit in the early 70s. That's your Vault song this morning. We'll catch up with Overnight Policing next. We will now.
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0: You are. And that sunrise, as Emma Haskin, I hope, got an image of that, has been spectacular. A lot more cloud this morning. And yesterday evening at the Pebbles, the cloud was out. And it was, when you looked actually east as the sun went down, there was some stunning illuminations on the clouds of the Barclay. So that was great. We'll catch up with policing in just a moment. And we'll also give you some choice in the face-off. Chairman Will is currently flipping through the news of the day. Just going to try probably catch up with the Black Wreath. I think today, as you might know, the Black Wreath are trying to raise $1 million. They are something over $700,000, and they need to get pledges up to $1 million by the 12th.

0: of September. A big day is the September 12th. So we'll see how that's going and what it means today and what they're... I think they're having Black Thursday today. In the meantime, let's catch up with Senior Sergeant Mark Watson, Overnight Watch Commander for the Southern Division, to see what happened overnight.
1: So a 16-year-old male was arrested yesterday in relation to a serious DV incident which occurred in Tennant Creek. At around 8 o'clock yesterday morning, it's alleged that the male, who was in the company of two of his adult female cousins at the time, they were at a residence on El Dorado Crescent when an argument took place. The male approached one of the females. She was holding a one-year-old child at the time. It's alleged that he struck her repeatedly to her face, causing her to fall to the floor. A second female that was there intervened and removed the child. It's then alleged that the male armed himself with a baseball bat and struck the second female to one of her feet with the bat.
2: Do we know the condition of both those women now? Did they have to go to hospital and are they okay?
1: Yeah, look, the information I have is that they both sustained facial injuries. One of them sustained an injury to a foot as a result of being hit with the bat, but they did not require medical treatment.
2: And what about the child?
1: Yeah, I was just going to say, thankfully, the child was not injured.
2: And so that 16-year-old male is going to be facing court today?
1: Yeah, that's right. Police responded immediately and arrested him. He's since been charged with two counts of aggravated assault. He was refused police bail, and he's going to appear in court later today.
2: Okay. Again, absolutely awful incident happening there in Tennant Creek. But I suppose in some... What we can call more positive news, there was a result yesterday for police for a robbery that occurred back in June.
1: Yeah, that's right, Paul. A 15-year-old male was arrested yesterday in Alice Springs. The arrest relates to an aggravated robbery which occurred on the 5th of June. During that particular incident, an 83-year-old female was threatened with a knife and the offender stole her handbag. Forensics evidence obtained from the scene led to the arrest.
0: That is Senior Sergeant Mark Watson here on ABC Alice Springs and ABC Tennant Creek across the Barkly. We'll give you some choice in the face-off, but we should also head to the Weather Bureau very soon on breakfast, and we'll also give you briefs before 7. After 7, catch up with the local Lions Club here in Tennant Creek. Now, they've been doing good work, and we'll find out exactly what they've been up to as well, so stay tuned for that here on ABC Tennant Creek. Choice this morning in the face-off. That is Steely Dan. What a Becker. He died on this day in 2017. Do you want to go with that one? Reeling in the Years from Steely Dan? Or we have a number of other tracks for your musical pleasure today. Today also, Jennifer Page, pardon me, it is Jennifer Page, and her song Crush. Now, she was born on this day, 1973, so she's 53 today.

0: Make that your choice this morning. 0487991057. Born this day in 1973. And your final choice today, Rob Hurst. It's his birthday today. Died just earlier this year. But Rob Hurst was born this day, 1955. Drummer with Midnight Oil. You can go with the Oils this morning if you wish. Here on Breakfast. Yes, playing the Skins, thumping the Skins. Rob Hurst turning, well, he would have been turning, I can't do the sums anymore, 71 if he was still with us, but just passed away earlier this year. Drummer with the Oils, go with that. Those are your three choices. It is Crush by Jennifer Page. It is Beds Are Burning by Midnight Oil. And it is also Steely Dan. That's the direction you want to go in this morning. You have three choices, 0487 991057. We should go to the Weather Bureau, see what's happening there here on Breakfast. And we'll find out exactly who we have on the line, because luckily Paul has told me Rebecca Patrick is waiting for us.
1: Radio Alice Springs. Weather.
0: Rebecca Patrick, good morning. We're getting there. We're connecting dots and connecting bits of wire. So how are you?
2: I'm well, thank you, Stuart.
0: Now, it's a bit cloudy in the Barkly this morning. There was a beautiful sunrise and a little bit cooler. I think it was 16 degrees overnight in Tennant. So it has, I'm not saying it's cool, but it's cooler than it was yesterday. What are we looking like in Tennant Creek today?
2: Yeah, that's right. So we've got those northerly winds keeping that temperature up a little bit. Tennant Creek expecting to get to about 32 degrees today, a little bit warmer up in Elliott with 34. Could be a little bit cloud around through the day, through this afternoon as well. Just got a trough across the southern districts at the moment, so northerly winds north of that, which is for majority of the centre today, so those warmer temperatures. Alice Springs looking at a top of 32 degrees as well, and can expect a bit of cloud around. Further west in the Lasser District, Uluru and Yallara, a top of 33 degrees.
0: Okay, and conditions as we wander towards the weekend?
2: Yeah, so staying fairly warm across those southern districts in that northerly flow. Do have a trough moving through on Saturday, but it's really just the far southern areas that will see a bit of a cool change then. But quickly, that change moving through and we're getting those warmer temperatures coming back. So, for Alice Springs, those temperatures staying in the low 30s. Right through the weekend into early next week. In the Barkly, we'll be looking at similar kind of low 30s and might even get it backing up to the mid-30s early next week.
0: Okay, so it will cool down a little bit in Alice Springs, though.
2: For Alice, probably not until next week. So that trough is probably going to be hanging around Alice Springs on Saturday, so might not get the good southeasterly burst coming through to cool things down with those cooler temperatures a little bit further south on Saturday. And also the Lasser District might see that cooler change on Saturday, dropping a few degrees, but still 30 degrees, which is... Yeah, pretty warm for this time of year.
0: Well, we've well and truly said goodbye to winter, I suggest.
2: Yeah, it's definitely looking that way. We're now in spring, so those temperatures do see a fairly marked increase as we head through the spring months.
0: Okay, I've got three songs for you, Rebecca Patrick. One of them for Rob Hurst, who passed away this year, but would have been his birthday, in fact, his 71st birthday today. Can we dance when our earth is turning? Midnight Oil, Beds Are Burning. That is your first choice this morning. Second choice goes to Jennifer Page, who's 53 today, and this is her hit Crush. That was her biggest hit. I reckon that was about 1990, late 1990s, I'm going to guess. I may be wrong, but that's just my feeble memory at work. And your final choice today, Rebecca Patrick, goes to Steely Dan. Are you reeling in the years? Stowing away the time? Are you gathering up the tears? Reeling in the yeast. Oh, no, sorry. Reeling in the years. A Mondegreen, I think. Who would you like to hear?
2: I'll go for the Oils, I think, this morning.
0: Go for the Oils. Well done. Hey, Rebecca, thank you.
2: Thank you.
0: Rebecca Patrick at the Bureau. That was your Weather Bureau for today. And it's going to be warm pretty much right across the region. So a bit of cloud, as we can see in the Barkly. Next up, it's time to catch up with Chairman Will Regan. He's been flailing through what's been happening around. So what's going on?

0: Chairman Will Regan. It is four away from 7 o'clock. What's going on?
1: Hello. Nicole's voting for Crush. That's what's going on. Max is going for Steely Dan, saying, though, Oil's a close second.
0: Okay. Get those votes in 0487991057. We were at Pico Park last night, and it was a good turnout for the vigil.
1: We counted around
0: the poll.
1: 80 people.
0: I reckon 80 plus.
1: There's a beautiful scene there on Pico Park, corner of Pico and Patterson. Hundreds of candles, Nepal flags in the background. A really special turnout. We'll hear after seven a chat I had with Pawan, who's Nepalese here living in Tennant Creek. I think they have a community of 60 people from Nepal living in Tennant, which is quite incredible.
0: In a town of 3,500 people. It's impressive. What else do we need to know about our day?
1: Well, it is a double Thursday. It's a it's Black Thursday
0: again
1: today, which means that the Alice Springs Brewing Co. is matching every donation that you make up to $50,000. So it'll be doubled today and only today. Pirate announcing that for the Black Wreath. They're up to nearly 705,000.
0: It's not bad. It's not bad.
1: They're on their way. There's 10 days left for them to reach that pledge target of $1 million.
0: Okay. Lots of things happening here in Tennant Creek. Is one of the careers futures is happening later on today?
1: Yeah, this is important. Tennant Creek Civic Hall, today, 9:30 a.m. to 2 p.m. There will be the Barclay Careers and Youth Forum. Young Miller from The Voice this year is performing.
0: I know, that's extraordinary.
1: He's a top-end musician.
0: It's not a hologram. It's real.
1: I think this one's real. I don't think he's at hologram stardom yet.
0: Well, he's working
1: on it.
0: Could be. Yeah.
1: He's a really great artist. You can go see him there. Be expo stores, so things for careers and youth. That's happening. Yeah, Civic Hall, 9:30 to 2 today in Tennant. Hey, should we go to our mate John Birmingham?
0: Oh, yeah, he's been in South Korea for the World Masters.
1: In Daegu, that's right. He is there running. Now, we know he won in the first category, which is the 5K. Yesterday, he was going to run the 1,500 kilometres, but before it was a very humid day.
0: 1,500 kilometres? That's amazing distance, 1,500 kilometres.
1: Incredible. He's still running. Yeah. 1,500 metres. Now, there's a big storm. He was warming up. He's feeling great until he had a tightness and his left calf became cramped, sort of spasmed, he says. Tried to massage it loose. Wasn't working. He almost thought he couldn't race. He ended up starting and he won in John Birmingham fashion at the Masters Athletics Champs. But now he's sort of done his calf. It's not good use for his left calf, but he can't do the relay that he was going to do.
0: Or the cross country,
1: yeah.
0: Still two gold medals, still two Masters championships.
1: In the 1,500 metre, yeah.
0: Yeah, it's not bad. Thank you, Chairman Will.
1: Thank you.
0: We're talking about Lions, the Tennant Creek Lions Club. They're still in action. One of you said you should catch up with them on the text line, and we're going to catch up with them in person. Right now, though, it is 7 o'clock.
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0: NT traditional owners fed up, planning to mandate mine rehabilitation. The opposition outlines its plan to tackle illegal tobacco. And in the Red Centre, a world record attempt for the most motorbikes ridden through a pub. This is ABC News. Good morning. I'm Darlene Jean Young. Northern Territory traditional owners, fed up with collapsed mining companies not being forced to put enough money aside to clean up their operations, are threatening to start mandating that as a condition of any new mines. Jane Barden reports.
1: The Northern Land Council, which facilitates mining negotiations on Indigenous land, says NT government security bonds to cover rehabilitation are totally inadequate. The NT government is holding $6 million against the Nathan River Iron Ore mine, which went bust in May. But an NLC report estimates cleanup costs could be at least $100 million. NLC CEO Yusuf Dean says traditional owners plan to start mandating full remediation guarantees before allowing new mines.
2: To ensure that extra conditions are put in place.
1: 50% of the NT is Indigenous land and another 20% is under native title.
0: The federal opposition has unveiled

0: About its plan to tackle Australia's booming illicit tobacco market. Political reporter Lexi Junowick has the details.
1: A future coalition government would slash the tobacco excise by 80%, reducing the excise on a standard packet of 20 cigarettes from about $30 to $6 if elected. Legalising, regulating and taxing vapes and nicotine pouches for adults would also be part of the policy. More than half of the tobacco consumed in Australia last year was bought illegally, with the black market share jumping to 80% when vapes and nicotine pouches are included. Public health authorities have long used the tobacco excise to reduce smoking by making cigarettes more expensive and have consistently warned against dropping the excise.
0: The Minister for Indigenous Australians says she is determined to ensure the findings of the Federal Racism Inquiry are taken seriously by government. Malandiri McCarthy has announced a $2 million funding boost for the Call It Out Register, which collects data about hateful incidents against Indigenous people. It comes a few weeks after the parliamentary inquiry into racism against First Nations people concluded its public hearings. Minister McCarthy says the funding is an important step, but she will await the inquiry's findings before making any more commitments.
2: I'm not here to jump ahead of the inquiry and I won't do that. But I will say this, that today's announcement is significant and it is an acknowledgement that racism is in this country, and that's why we are investing in the Call It Out Register to support the staff here in the work they do.
0: Treasurer Jim Chalmers says despite promising economic growth, improving Australia's productivity remains a challenge. The economy grew 0.4% in the June quarter and 2.1% over the year to June 30, according to the latest national accounts data. The Treasurer told 7:30, while the economy is strong, improving productivity is key to increasing living standards.
3: We do have an issue with the speed limit of the economy. We need to make it more productive so we can grow faster with lower inflation, and that's what informed the big productivity package in the budget.
0: In an exclusive interview with the ABC, Nepal's Information Communications Minister has defended his government against criticism it was slow to accept international assistance after the devastating floods. More than 1,100 people have died and 38 Australians are still missing, as Meghna Bali reports.
4: Minister Bikram Timilsina says Nepal had to first determine whether foreign search and rescue teams could provide help beyond what local authorities were already doing. He rejected suggestions that the response was delayed, calling the criticism a kind of disinformation. But Australian families with loved ones still missing are growing increasingly frustrated. Several have travelled to Kathmandu seeking answers as the search continues across the flood-hit border region and pressure mounts on authorities to provide clearer information. Meghna Bali, ABC News, Kathmandu.
0: New research reveals almost one-third of a lesson time in Australian classrooms is being lost to student misbehaviour. Here's National Education and Parenting reporter Connor Duffy.
5: The report Classrooms in Crisis is based on interviews with about 400 teachers from across Australia. Blaise Joseph from the Centre for Independent Studies says teachers reported an average of 9 minutes out of every 30 minutes being lost to classroom disruption.
6: That's about 12 weeks of learning lost per year. And in some schools where there's particularly disruptive behaviour, it could be much more than that.
5: About 1 in 10 teachers reported that student misbehaviour was having a significant impact on their health and well-being.
0: A former Indigenous Affairs Commissioner says Tennant Creek is being left behind when it comes to training and employment opportunities for Aboriginal people. Former ATSIC Commissioner David Curtis says the town once had a much stronger TAFE presence in outreach services, but argues there are now fewer pathways for locals to gain skills and move into work. The comments come as the Territory Government promotes growth in the mining sector and a new mining cadets program with Charles Darwin University. Mr. Curtis says better access to training is needed to connect local Aboriginal people with jobs.
7: I've got to say that, you know, we've got CDU that unfortunately does very little for Tennant Creek or the Barkly. I've even stated that to CDU itself, and I think if they're really serious, they'd be offering a lot more than they do.
0: Charles Darwin University and the Education Minister Joe Hersey were contacted for comment. The EU and NATO say Russia is becoming more reckless, backing claims that Moscow was behind a failed drone attack on a German airport. Here's Europe correspondent Elias Kluwer.
8: Germany says Russia was behind the thwarted drone attack on Leipzig airport, where three explosive-laden drones were found. German intelligence believes the target was likely a Ukrainian cargo plane. The Kremlin has denied any involvement, but Germany has responded by introducing fresh diplomatic sanctions. The EU and NATO heads say they are united in their condemnation of Russia and believe the Leipzig airport incident shows Russia is becoming increasingly reckless. Elias Kluwer, ABC News.
0: Back home, car enthusiasts are gearing up for a big weekend in Alice Springs as Red Centre Nats gets underway today. The annual event, now in its 12th year, sees rev heads from around the country travel to the Red Centre to compete in a series of events throughout the weekend. The festival will also be looking to make history this year with a world record attempt for the most motorbikes ridden through a pub. Renowned Central Australian filmmaker Warwick Thornton will be an entrant for the first time this year. He says car culture and filmmaking have both been important parts of his life and that they intersect in storytelling.
9: I grew up with cars, so you know, when I think of, you know, a great movie, obviously there's early Mad Maxes and there's films like Running on Empty or Corvette Summer, or you know, I was watching that even before I thought I'd be a cinematographer, let alone a director.
0: And now with more sport, here's Jared Coote.
10: Australian tennis player Taylor Preston has lost to American Taylor Townsend in straight sets in the opening round at the US Open. Preston didn't have a single break point in the 6-1, 6-1 loss. Third seed Jessica Pegula has proven too strong for Sofia Kenin, winning in straight sets. 11th seed Marta Kostyuk, Jasmine Paolini and Leila Fernandez also managed victories. In the men's draw, the world's 24th ranked player Andrei Rublev has suffered a shock second round loss to young Spaniard Daniel Merida. The 23rd seed won the first set but struggled from there, going down 6-7, 6-2, 6-4, 6-4. 16th seed Brandon Nakashima has gone down in straight sets to fellow American Alex Mickelson. 7th seed Daniil Medvedev had no such issues, cruising past American Sebastian Gorzny in straight sets. Tiger Woods has submitted a no-contest plea to a reckless driving charge after a crash near his Florida home in March. The court ordered that the championship golfer's driving license be suspended for 5 years. And British cyclist Matthew Brennan has won stage 11 of the Vuelta a España.
0: A fatherhood researcher says Indigenous fathers should be celebrated for the important role they play in their children's lives. Ahead of Father's Day this Sunday, the SMS for Deadly Dads program is highlighting the strengths of Aboriginal and Torres Strait Islander fathers bring to their families. The free service sends dads information about their baby's development, supporting their partner and their own well-being. University of Newcastle Associate Professor Richard Fletcher says those strengths deserve greater recognition.
11: I think what we are aiming for and what we think should be the aim is to bring out the strengths of those fathers that's already there but isn't getting recognised.
0: And in the weather today, a slight to medium chance of showers over the northwestern top end, more likely in the early morning. The chance of morning fog in the eastern Carpentaria, eastern Arnhem and southwest Daly districts, and partly cloudy elsewhere. And that's the latest from the ABC Newsroom.
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14: Welcome, good morning, on a cloudy day. I'm not saying it's very cloudy, it's just scattered mid-level cloud across the Barkly skies. We look east. It was a beautiful sunrise here on Patterson Street. We're at the Hive at 139. We seem to be adopting some canine friends who've dropped into the 106.1 Tennant Creek studio this morning. But the pup seems to have wandered off now. In a moment, we'll take you to that vigil. There was the community here in Tennant Creek, got together a vigil for Nepal, and of course after the flood disaster in Nepal and Tibet. A very strong Nepali community here in the Barkly. Also, don't forget your votes, and we'll also catch up with the local Lions, the Lions Club. Now, one of you, in fact, I'll say Tracy, said you should catch up with the local Lions. They're still going strong. Lions in Alice Springs, the service club, have not been in Central Australia for many years. So we'll catch up with local Lions in just a moment here on ABC Tennant Creek. I think you just leave the dog alone, Emma Haskin. I think we just make do, yeah. Puppy's just dashed off. Maybe shut the door so the puppy doesn't come back. Here we are, just making up as we go along on ABC Radio Tanner Creek, 139 Patterson Street at The Hive. If you want to vote this morning, I've got three songs for you. So we mark the birthday of Rob Hurst, who died earlier this year. So you can go with this.

Okay, Rob Hurst would have been 71 today. Passed away earlier this year. You can go with Beds Are Burning from Diesel and Dust. Or you can try this one, which is from Jennifer Page and Crush. She's 53 today.

0: I can tell you Emma Haskin will not be getting a job as a dog catcher by looks of things. I think if she's trying to roust up a local canine who is dashing around Studio 139 Hive. Hi, puppy. How are you? we'll talk about animal control maybe with the council tomorrow. In fact, we've got the CEO of the Barkly Regional Council on after 8:30 this morning. Hey, your final choice today goes to Mr. Walter Becker. He passed away on this day, 2017. So vote one for Steely Dan today.
1: I'm Bowen Bodell.
0: No, that's not Steely Dan. Sorry, the machinery has been upset by the dog, obviously, this morning. This is Steely Dan. You can vote for this morning. Stowing away the time. Are you gathering up the tears? Have you had enough of there you go. Rolling in the east or reeling in the east. Gosh. Reeling in the years. I was giving you the Mondegreen. Here on ABC Radio Tennant Creek. The dog has been removed from the studio, so I don't know what Emma Haskin is doing with said dog at the moment. We'll find out very soon. Chairman Will Regan, good morning again.
2: Hello. Some visitors of all kinds.
0: Dog's gone.
2: Didn't want to have a chat to the dog.
0: No.
2: Very excited this time of morning.
0: He was very excited. Tell us about the vigil last night.
2: Yeah, yesterday evening at Pico Park, there's around 80 people gathered to think and pray and reflect on those that have been affected by the floods in Nepal and those that have lost their lives in Nepal. There's a community of around 60 people from Nepal living in Tennant Creek. That community and many others, non-Nepalese people, came together, hundreds of candles and Nepalese flags there at Pico Park. I spoke with Pawan Podel from the Nepalese community here after the vigil.
1: I'm Pawan Podel. I'm a member of Nepalese community here in Tennant Creek.
0: We're getting there.
1: And I'm a proud member. I'm very proud to be a member of community in here in Tennant Creek.
3: We're here at the Candlelight Vigil tonight. How strong is this turnout? It's quite incredible how many people have turned up.
1: Actually, we have quite moderate community in here, in comparison to the total population of the Tennant Creek, it's quite good. We have around 60 people, but today the turnout is amazing. A lot of people showed up today in solidarity with the people and communities which has been affected back home and all around the world. Yeah, we are so happy that a lot of people here in Tennant Creek hear that much about disaster happening across the world.
3: I'm quite amazed at how many Nepalese people are living in Tennant Creek. How strong and how much are you coming together as a community during this time?
1: Yeah, it is. We have a moderate community, but our ties are very strong. We support each other during the hard times, difficult times, and we take care of each other, especially a lot of people, like, not the immediate, I'm pretty sure that, like, immediate family member of the people in Tennant Creek are safe at the moment. However, the extended family has been affected, and we come together to care, to show that we care about them, and we keep on helping them every way possible.
3: How is everyone?

0: ongoing right now?
1: Here, every day we are hearing news from back home, and it is not like it is a very difficult time at the moment. And every time we open our phone, every time we check the YouTube or social media, we keep on seeing a lot of disaster that's been happening back in Nepal. So yeah, it's a difficult time at this moment, but we come together to help each other and support each other any way possible.
2: Pawan Padel at the vigil here in Tennant Creek last night. Big turnout. I'd suggest at least 80 people who turned out for that particular event. And, of course, they were taking donations to UNICEF as well. Keep those votes coming in. You can vote for Steely Dan, Jennifer Page and Crush, as well as Beds Are Burning by Midnight Oil. Chairman Will, who's in front? Can you tell us?
3: It's actually a dead heat. It's neck and neck between Rob Hurst and Walter Becker. Steely Dan and the Oils. You can change it.
2: Okay, you are in control. Get those final votes in 0487 991 057. Across the centre, across the Barclay. That didn't want to work, did it?
4: Stuart Brash, live in Tennant Creek on ABC Tennant Creek and the Barclay.
2: Now, when we were planning this trip and we were asking you last week, who should you talk to? What should you do when you're in Tennant Creek? Tracy said, go and check out the Lions Club of Tennant Creek, because they said they are still going. They're a service club, a club which has long disappeared from Central Australia, from Alice Springs. So we thought we'd catch up with Carrie Wazerpool-Taylor, the president of the Tennant Creek Lions. Carrie, good morning.
5: Good morning. How are you?
2: I'm good. How are the Lions going in this town?
5: Yeah, no, we're doing all right. It's sort of touch and go sometimes, but we're still kicking on and we're still doing really well.
2: Service clubs, in fact, all volunteer organisations, doing it tough in general right across the country, getting people to stay, membership getting older. How's it looking for the TC Lions?
5: Well, it's funny you actually say it's getting older, because on Monday night we had the Assistant District Governor of our region come to Tennant Creek from Adelaide, and she presented our life member, Marlene Hicks, with a 50-year chevron and medal for her service to Lions Club.
2: That's extraordinary. Has it been 50 years in Tennant Creek or beyond?
5: So she started in New South Wales with her husband, Mr. Mm-hmm. Hicks. They moved to Tennant Creek and they just continued on in Tennant Creek. So she's done more than 40 years here. So she got a medal, which, as far as we're aware, has never happened to anyone in Tennant Creek before for Lions Club.
2: That's 50 years is a lot of service. And is she still going strong?
5: Yeah, she is. She's still an active member in the club. Shows up every time, is always in the chat group saying, what's going on? What are we doing? You know, keeping us all moving along, which is fantastic.
2: Is it hard in a small town to keep people involved in service clubs in, say, the Lions?
5: I think the problem that we have plenty of people in town, and we find that we've got a lot of contract people that are coming into town. I think people think, I'm only here for 2 years, I'm only here for 18 months, I won't join, it'll upset a club or, you know, unbalance it or something like that. That's not the case with Lions. We'll take people for as long as we can get them. We understand that Tennant Creek, for a lot of people, isn't the place to live. It is for someone like me, it's not for a lot of people. Come and join these clubs, contribute, you're going to make a massive difference. You don't know until you try what you can actually do.
2: Tell us about the work locally of Lions, because I was at the memo last night, there was a raffle going, a Father's Day raffle underway. What sort of work does Lions get up to locally?
5: So last previous years we have been doing things like quiz nights and things like that. They kind of died off a little bit. A lot of people were sort of a bit over them. So we've just done a few raffles and stuff this year. At the moment there is the Father's Day raffle, so come and get your tickets, please. $2 a ticket.
2: Good. You will spruik it again.
5: Yeah, but we've also, in November, we've got the seniors' Christmas party. So we host all of the seniors in town that we can get, and we host them at the CWA Hall, and we shout them a lunch for Christmas.
2: Oh, it's good.
5: Yeah, sort of a thank you for all the time that they've had in Tennant Creek and how they've provided for Tennant Creek.
2: All money raised locally gets spent locally.
5: Yeah, so our mantra is the money that we take out of the pockets of Tennant Creek people, we put back into the community of Tennant Creek.
2: Yeah.
5: We don't, Lions is very international.

0: international. We don't focus on the international things here. We focus on our local people. We know there are needs here. We like to support our local people.
1: Is there any point of difference between, say, Lions and Rotary? What in terms of the kind of things you do?
0: Oh, that's a really good question.
1: Yeah, we've got a Rotarian over there and Greg Marlowe.
0: Yeah, yeah.
1: But is there just a slight, you know, a similar sort of sense of raising money for the community, from the community?
0: They're both about raising money for the community. I don't know a lot about Rotary, but my understanding is Rotary has quite a lot of international kind of things that they do. And so everyone from around the world, they sort of gather their money and they get it to places around the world that are needed, including Australia and the Barkly region.
1: Absolutely. Now, you talked about the Father's Day raffle. So what do people need to know?
0: So we'll be there. We'll be at the Memo Club on Friday night, Saturday lunchtime, and also Sunday for the barbecue that's going to be there. And we'll be selling raffles there, and we'll draw it on Sunday. So it's a air fryer. It's a $100 voucher for Outback Outfitters. So thank you, Dicko, for your support. And it's also a memories book for something that a father can write to his child. This is my memories and things like
1: that. Yes, if any of my daughters are listening, remember it is Father's Day this weekend. They both live interstate, so I'm sure they're thinking of me as they listen to the radio, and they do listen to the radio.
0: I'll give you my number afterwards and they can give me a call.
1: I may buy the tickets myself, Carrie, so I can see if I can win something for myself. Now, Carrie, we're asking people about their tenant story. So have you always been a Barclayite? Have you always been here, or is you someone who came and came for a year and stayed forever?
0: I moved to the Barclay region when I was 4 years old. We moved from Melbourne. It was mining that drew us here. So when I first moved to the Northern Territory, I lived out at Warrego.
1: It was a huge town.
0: It was massive. It was about the same size as Tenor Creek when I lived there. Yeah, so there was a big social club. And apparently it was the best social club around. So all the people from Tenor Creek went out to Warrego to go to the social club there. So I've got fond memories of Santa delivering Christmas presents from a spaceship and things like that to enjoy. We dotted around when the recession happened in the 90s, we dotted around the country and stuff for Dad to find work and whatnot, but ended up in Tenor Creek. So I've moved to the Barkly region 3 times in my life, and this has been the longest time. So it's 30-plus years collectively.
1: Absolutely. And is it for the foreseeable future as well?
0: At least for the next couple of years, I've got Lions, I've a very busy job and whatnot. Hubby and I, we've invested in a property here, so, you know, we're living in our own house. We bought, got lots and lots of friends here and whatnot. Family's all moved off or passed away, but I'm still here, I'm still enjoying it.
1: We're here as part of Your Say, which is Australia-wide, the ABC's asking people the things which are on your mind. I mean, and what's on your mind when it comes to your community, the future of the centre of the Tennant Creek and the Barkly? What are the things which come to mind which you think people need to know about elsewhere outside of the Barkly?
0: Well, for me, the biggest one, I mean, I think the most promising thing that we have is the actual mining that's happening in Tennant Creek again. Tennant Creek has always been a mining town.
1: Absolutely.
0: That is why Tennant Creek came. We're the last gold rush in the northern in Australia.
1: In the country.
0: We call the Honeymoon Rangers because it was all of the young fellas coming to get their gold, and they brought their new wives with them and stuff, you know. It's nice to see that come back. I'd like to see the town council get their dues so they can actually provide more services to town, because things have been dwindling a little bit, and that's a real shame. A positive thing that's really on my mind at the moment is next week, I can't remember which day it is, but the CWA ladies are having their 90-year celebration, and I'm really looking forward to going. And that's they're doing like a fashion parade of 90 years of fashion. I'm a bit excited about that one. I want to go see it. It's at the showgrounds, apparently.
1: It'll be huge.
0: Yeah.
1: If there's one thing, because sometimes people say, oh, Tennant Creek, just drive through. If you were to say to someone, Tennant Creek isn't just what you see, what would you say to someone?
0: Try and push people up to Battery Hill. There's 3 mines up there and a mine tour that you can do. But after that, you've got the Nikininu Centre, which is all about Aboriginal history in our town, and that's way longer than the mining history that we have. And then you've also got Galu Galu to go out, and the Pebbles up north to go out to, and the Telegraph Station. It's a place to stop. If you're going to be a tourist and come to Tennant Creek, you need at least 2 days to be here.
1: Yeah, Lake Marion's gorgeous.
0: Yeah, it's wonderful.
1: Absolutely. Hey, Carrie, thank you. And if you want to make a call out for more Lions members.
0: Okay, so we meet every first and third Tuesday of the month at the Memorial Club. We tend to sort of gather at about 6:30 for fellowship at the bar. If you just come along,

0: Reach out. We've got a Facebook page. Just look for Tennant Creek Lions Club and you'll find us. All of our events and stuff are on there. The more the merrier. The more people we get, the more we can do, and we want to do more.
1: Carrie, thank you. Carrie Wazer, Paul Taylor, the president of the local Lions, and a shout out from Tracy for Carrie. That's why Carrie is with us this morning. Chairman Will, who's been victorious this morning?
2: Really quickly, Annie B just said, yet consider joining your club. She was speaking about Rotary Alice Springs as well, because you'll make a difference. This morning, it was really tight between Rob Hurst and Walter Becker. The Oils stayed where they were, and Steely Dan pulled ahead. Ooh. It's reeling in the years.
1: You rigged it.
2: I'm pretty chuffed.
1: You rigged
2: no,
1: it.
2: No, I didn't. No people came through. They chose the right song.
1: Chairman Will Regan, thank you.
2: Thank you.

0: Yes, reeling in the years. I must apologise, the music jumped. It was like we were playing an old vinyl record and it jumped and went back to the start. So apologies to the fans who missed the last 2 minutes, but you got the first 2 minutes twice. How's that for value? In the meantime, we've gone past 7:30. Let's head to the newsroom.
1: Calls for more training in the Barkly and a domestic violence assault.

0: In Tennant Creek. Good morning, I'm Victoria Ellis with ABC News. Northern Territory police say a one-year-old child was uninjured, but two women suffered facial injuries after a 16-year-old boy assaulted them in Tennant Creek yesterday morning. Senior Sergeant Mark Watson says the teenager hit the woman holding the child multiple times in the face, causing her to fall to the ground of the Eldorado Crescent home at 8 a.m. He says the second woman removed the child, but the boy used a baseball bat to hit her. He was arrested a short time later.
1: The information I have is that they both sustained facial injuries. One of them sustained an injury to a foot as a result of being hit with the bat, but they did not require medical treatment. Thankfully, the child was not injured.
0: A former Indigenous Affairs Commissioner says Tennant Creek is being left behind when it comes to training and employment opportunities for Aboriginal people. Former ATSIC Commissioner David Curtis says the town once had a much stronger TAFE presence and outreach services, but argues there are now fewer pathways for locals to gain skills and move into work. The comments come as the Territory Government promotes growth in the mining sector and a new mining cadets program with Charles Darwin University. Mr. Curtis says better access to training is needed to connect local Aboriginal people with jobs.
2: I've got to say that, you know, we've got CDU that unfortunately does very little for Tennant Creek or the Barkly. I've even stated that to CDU itself, and I think if they're really serious, they'd be offering a lot more than they do.
0: Charles Darwin University and the Education Minister Joe Hersey were contacted for comment. Northern Territory traditional owners, fed up with collapsed mining companies not being forced to put enough money aside to clean up their operations, are threatening to start mandating that as a condition of any new mines. Jane Barden reports.
3: The Northern Land Council, which facilitates mining negotiations on Indigenous land, says NT government security bonds to cover rehabilitation are totally inadequate. The NT government is holding $6 million against the Nathan River iron ore mine, which went bust in May. But an NLC report estimates cleanup costs could be at least $100 million. NLC CEO Yusuf Dean says traditional owners plan to start mandating full remediation guarantees before allowing new mines.
4: To ensure that extra conditions are put in place.
3: 50% of the NT is Indigenous land and another 20% is under native title.
0: A fatherhood researcher says the Northern Territory intervention has left a lasting negative impact on how Indigenous fathers are perceived. Associate Professor Richard Fletcher says Aboriginal men were often portrayed as a danger to children, and some fathers still feel the negative effects of those stereotypes. Ahead of Father's Day this Sunday, Dr. Fletcher says the focus should instead be on recognising and celebrating the positive role Indigenous dads play in their families.
5: The intervention painted a picture that Aboriginal children were in danger from the men in the family. It was a media beat-up that suited the politicians at the time. It really pushed that idea that Aboriginal men were not just not great dads, they were actually dangerous dads.
0: And that's the latest in ABC News for now.
6: Thank you to Tori in the newsroom, Tori Ellis with more news and news headlines coming up after 8:30 this morning. You are on ABC Tennant Creek. I'm just watching a friendly canine who's been wandering around ABC Tennant Creek 106.1 this morning, and seems to want to find a home. So, how would you just? I'll play this theme, and then we'll ask Charles Geary a question. He might be able to help us on this one. Charles Geary, good morning. How are you?
7: Good morning, Brash. Brash, I'm loving life in the Barkly.
6: You are.
7: Creek.
6: Now, we just had a puppy in here. I'm a bit colour insensitive. What colour would it be? Light tan?
7: Yeah, a tan, like a medium tan, a maybe tan. Even.
6: So, if you have a dog, it has a tick collar. It's got a proper collar, I think.
7: It looks like it had an owner. I will say that. She had an owner.
6: Yeah,
7: we
6: it's
7: should
6: a she.
7: Say.
6: It's yes. a she. So, the question is, what colour was the actual proper collar?
7: I think it was red.
6: Red. Okay, so it's a light tan dog, camp dog style, bitzer, definitely
7: yeah,
6: a bitzer.
7: Definitely a bit of
6: So if she is wandering around Patterson Street.
7: Terrorising the ABC Tennant Creek and Barkley
6: Wait,
7: studios.
6: Emma Haskin has just posted a picture to ABC Alice Springs of said dog being very affectionate to me on our ABC Alice Springs Facebook.
7: Very beautiful puppy.
6: Very beautiful puppy. But we want the puppy to be safe on Patterson Street. Seems to have, like, a lot of cab dogs have a lot of good road sense. This one doesn't seem to.
7: No, a lot of energy as well. So maybe it just needs a bit of a calming down from its owner.
6: If someone's missing said pup, come down towards 139 Patterson, you'll find the puppy. Charles, we're not talking about dogs strangely today, but we are talking about issues of rural importance. Can I ask you before we talk about the radar? Now, you've been everywhere, man. Mm. So where have you been on this trip?
7: Oh, that's a great, great question. Been to the airport a couple of times to we won't spoil what we're about to talk about just yet. But the RFDS also have a new patient transfer facility here in town. It's been operating a soft launch, is what they've said, about a year ago. So have been there. Been up to Battery Hill to the information centre there to learn more about the mining history here of Tennant Creek. Been popping in to a variety of local businesses here as well to catch up with them, see what they're doing, particularly in the rural space. Have we caught up with the CWA ladies as well? Yes. So we've been doing a lot while we've been here.
6: Their 90th birthday.
7: Yes, their 90th birthday.
6: Which I was saying to Helen Kemp yesterday, it's extraordinary because the mining field here, the gold field, only really kicked off in 32, but they were born in 36. So they've been here for nearly the whole period of the existence of the town of Tennant Creek.
7: Yes, learning a lot about that first few years of Tennant Creek, you could see why there was a need for a CWA.
6: It was pretty hard.
7: It was pretty hard, but also out of the 600, for the 600 men that were in town, there were 45 women. So you could see why you would maybe want an organization there to help, you know, bring women together in the region, because it would have been a very difficult place to live in those initial years.
6: Hey, let's go and talk about something which has been top of mind for people in Tennant Creek for, 15 years now?
7: A while now. Definitely over a decade now. That is, of course,
6: the radar.
7: The story that keeps on giving.
6: Radar.
7: It's been a story for this rural journalist and many rural journalists before me in the Parkland, Central Australia. But there is expected to be a new weather radar in Tennant Creek midway through next year. Someone who's been at the forefront for the past, that decade or so in advocating for it has been Tennant Creek local Mike Nash. You've had him on the show a bunch of times. We've had him on the Country Hour and the Rural Report a bunch of times talking about the issues with the radar. I caught up with him to talk about his time and, you know, how his advocacy has gone with the Tennant Creek weather radar.
8: Well, they tried to shut this one down around about 12 years ago now, and we put a blockade up here and we stopped them from pulling it down, and quite a few pollies were in town at the time because it was an election period of time, and they all rallied around the radar blockade. And then the Bureau heard about this, and Chief Ministers started hearing about it, and it went as high as up to the PM, and there was a lot of humming and hawing, but it didn't take long before they said, righto, we won't pull down the radar. They turned the trucks around from Darwin, and they reopened the radar for a period of 18 months, I think, by memory, and it started spinning again. And then the government that turned the radar back on, when they got in the power, they turned it off. So, and that's when we all started screaming again. We had a big town meeting, and we started pushing for the, we formed an action group called BRAG, Barclay Radar Action Group, and we just kept pushing and pushing.
7: It's taken over a decade, but a few months ago we did get the confirmation that midway through next year, a new weather radar would finally be coming to Tennant Creek at this same site here at the Tennant Creek Airport. Over a decade of campaigning, how are you feeling now?
8: Well, I'm hopeful, mate. I mean, so long as we get him. I mean, we wanted to put it up on top of One Tank Hill, which has got optimal coverage, but I mean, here, this new radar is going to be a bit higher than what we can see here at the moment. And it's a far better system, far more refined. It's also a Doppler radar, which means it can measure wind speeds and shears, which is really good for pilots and people trying to fight bushfires.
7: Yeah, you mentioned that it was going to be on a different site. That was part of why it's taken so long, and for it just to return back to this site here at the airport. How does that make you feel that after all that years of advocacy, it's returning to the same spot it's been for quite some time?
8: Yeah, well, there's a little bit of disappointment there, I'm sure, but really and truly, Charles, at the end of the day, we want the thing spinning. It's no good sitting somewhere in New South Wales, I believe it is now, in a shed. that should be standing here on a night.

0: congestion is all that is left, but still a decent way, and it's still another wet season to get through.
1: Absolutely. No, and we know how wet last summer was, both in the centre and the Barclay. So before I let you go, Charles Geary, today, we're still here today and tomorrow. What are you up to today? What are the plans for you?
0: Yes, we'll be catching up with a local legend, Carl Herzog, talking about the history of mining and the National Trust here in town. I'm hoping I potentially might be able to make my way out to the Spinifex Ridge stay here and Tennant Creek Station, the cattle station that's just down the road. I realise I've just gone for a bit of a tiki tour around town yesterday. It is a couple of k's down the road, so
1: yeah, that's why those cows were having a happy mosey and graze to the south of town on the commonage.
0: Didn't realise they were quite that close. I'm hoping I might potentially might be able to drop by the local fiery station as well. Obviously, have the Careers Expo here in town as well, so I'll probably pop my head by through at that as well. And there's probably something I'm missing off the top of my head, but still got a fair bit to do in town.
1: Yeah, we're here till tomorrow. Well, we're here on air again tomorrow. So, yes. Charles, thank you, and I'm glad you're enjoying yourself.
0: I am. And the one call out I'd like to make is if you have been long-term involved in mining here in Tennant Creek and the Barclay, I really would love to hear from you, so please drop by the studio and try.
1: You should humbug Greg Marlowe. He's been here for over 3 decades. He might know where those miners are.
0: Sounds good.
1: Thank you, young bloke. That is Charles Geary here on ABC Alice Springs.
2: You're with Stuart Brash, coming to you live from Tennant Creek.
1: Chairman Will, some text coming through. What do you got?
3: Yeah, so is Gavin. Great to hear you from Tennant and what's going on up there. 5 years was our strong plan to be in Tennant in 1973.
1: Of course.
3: Drove out 33 years later. A great life in a great place. Cheers, Gavin.
1: Thank you, Gavin. Gavin had the news agency, as I remember, didn't he? I remember that was his news agent on the main drag here. Also, Annie B, what did Annie B say?
3: Yeah, earlier when we were speaking to Carrie from the Lions Club here, she said, I'm a member of Rotary Alice Springs. Most of the funds they raise are for Alice Springs. Organisations and individuals, consider joining our club. You will make a difference. And absolutely, every other local club, like the Rotaries and the Lions Club. Oscar's sister texted in this morning saying, Oscar's sister's sister here enjoyed the most beautiful sunrise as I ran to Simpson's Gap yesterday. Nice way to finish my time in the NT. Safe travels back to Perth, Oscar's sister, and thanks for popping in.
1: Thank you, Oscar's sister. Thank you, Oscar. Thanks, everyone. If you want to send us a text, you know what to do. 0487991057. We're going to talk about bilingual education here in the Barclay in just a moment. Also, we might have some more of your say between now and 8 o'clock. After 8:30, we've got the CEO of the Barclay Regional Council. And, of course, the council has cash-strapped, let's be honest. We've spoken about it before. They went down to Canberra a few months ago trying to get an increase in funding to try and ensure that their plant and equipment is up to scratch, because it is ageing. An ageing plant and equipment breaks down and they can't deliver services. We'll talk about that. But this is new music. Dexy's Midnight Runners are back this year with You've Got the Love.

be if I can't be with you. It's true. Love you.

0: That is new music from Dexys Midnight Runners. Doesn't sound anything like the Dexys of old. Got a bit of a soul feel to it. You've got the love. I'm intrigued what Mr. Kevin Rowland has come up with there, but there you go. You've got the love here on ABC Radio Tennant Creek, across the centre, across the Barclay. It's coming up to 11 away from 8 o'clock. We're going to talk about bilingual education next here on Breakfast. You're going to have a bit of a story in a moment on ABC Tennant Creek, a short story about a frog. But first, we'll tell you more about Rosemary Plummer, local Warramungal linguist, educator here in Tennant Creek. Emma Haskins sat down with her and discussed her legacy here in the Barclay in bilingual education.
1: My name is Rosemary Plummer, Narulu, Nabarula in Walpuri language. I've been doing language program for the children for a very long time now, working with linguists like Samantha Disbray, Jane Simpson, Mitch Brown. It's been a long journey for me, really, to do language because it's not easy and, you know, try and keep our language going for the next 50 years for the little ones to use it later on. Yeah, I worked with Language Centre and I do it through Indigenous Literacy Foundation. There's a group of people that comes from Sydney and do some language, you know, with people like myself and a few others. Good morning, everyone. My name is Rosemary Plummer, Narulu, Nabarula in Walpuri language. I've been doing language program for the children for a very long time now, working with linguists like Samantha Disbray, Jane Simpson, Mitch Brown. It's been a long journey for me, really, to do language because it's not easy and, you know, try and keep our language going for the next 50 years for the little ones to use it later on. Yeah, I worked with Language Centre and I do it through Indigenous Literacy Foundation. There's a group of people that comes from Sydney and do some language, you know, with people like myself and a few others, and we put them in the platform, like this little story called Arangi Yukunoko, you know, feed the monster, and, you know, with games for the children to play, and lots of children likes it.
2: How important is it to teach language through games and play?
1: This one's very easy because Eric, who's the founding member of this Indigenous language program, Eric Brace, and he lives in Sydney and still has contact with me from time to time, and we work together when he comes to Tennant. And through that little game, the Feed the Monster, we did sound like ma or mm or pa, and children likes it because it's got a little monster, and if you don't get those sounds right, you're wrong. So they go

0: to follow that little footstep, like that one on the ground, and make sure you, you know, what do you say, press the right button for the right sound to, you know, get the word, the right word.
1: Is there bilingual education in the primary school and the high school here?
0: There is a language program at the primary school, and I've worked there for many years, but there's a position there now, and another lady's working in there now, so I moved on. And I think there's nothing at the high school, but they would like to get one, you know, set up.
1: How important is it to continue that education for young people here in the Barclay?
0: Well, it's good. Two-way learning, it's very good, because that way you keep your culture and you keep your language still alive.
1: When it comes to language and strengthening culture, do you think that that would help the future of Tennant Creek?
0: Yes, for some families, some family who still speak strongly, you know, it will.
1: What do you think the government needs to do, or the education department need to do, to help help with bilingual education?
0: You know, language program at the school, like I said, but I think do more outside of school too, like taking kids to country, teach them, like, you know, about plant, animals, yeah, you know, foot tracks beside school, and through my song, writing poetry in language and short stories. I've got a little frog story there, and it's very short, and it's all in Warramaw. This little book called Ngurina, and it was written by myself, Rosemary Plummer Narulu, and illustration was done by Barbara Whippy. Ngurina manyirina, mingalala kalambichi. The sand frog was sitting down. It was beside the creek. Nyanjinama jannabutta. It was looking upwards. Wangini aunu, yurmala chagan, yail bangala mangapo wanpi. It said to itself, long time now, when will that rain fall? Warangi, warangi gana manyirina thirsty, thirsty now. It was sitting and waiting. Alongarangini, ngabanga ganago, walbunjana. From there it started to rain. 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Ngapa jango. It was happy and started to dance a corroboree. It started singing like this. Rain fall, creek run with water.
2: That is Rosemary Plummer, local educator and linguist, speaking there to Emma Haskin. We are 5 minutes away from news. We might have another person talking your say here on ABC Radio Tennant Creek. I think the canine's mum has turned up. We've been hosting a pup called Pretty, who seems to be on the tear around town. But I think Pretty's mother has arrived to take Pretty back into custody. In a moment, though, we're going to hear from one grey nomad doing the rounds of Central Australia in the Barclay. You'll hear her story here on Breakfast across the territory, well, across the centre of Barclay at least.
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2: As I said, we are here for Your Say. Your Say is about asking you what's on your mind, what are the things you care about, what are the things you want people to know about where you live, the issues affecting you. We've had a lot of people talking about education while we've been in Tennant Creek. We've talked about the economy. We've talked about tourism, many things. So if you want to be involved, you can just text us what's on your mind this morning, as always. But also, you can go to abc.net.au/yoursay, and your say is one word, to join that conversation, that debate. But in the meantime, let's catch up with another person we've met on the road. This is Grey Nomad Kylie Cummins on Your Say.
4: Yeah, I'm Kylie. Kylie Cummins.
5: Kylie, what brings you to Aileron Roadhouse, and how long have you been here?
4: my husband and I.

0: I've been traveling for about 3.5 years and working at the same time. Found this job on Facebook and we're here till about October. Usually park up for about 5 or 6 months and yeah, it's a pretty cool spot.
1: What's it been like so far?
0: Yeah, really good to be able to, you know, meet new people and listen to the history of the area and sort of exploring the area as well while we're here.
1: What's on your mind, Carly? What matters to you?
0: I just think being happy, I think. Us travelling, you know, you always want to be in a spot where you want to be. And, you know, you're wanting to look at the new areas and at the same time, yeah, you've got to be happy, but also while you're working, make sure you've got job security as well. Yeah.
1: Is that your happy place for you and your partner, driving around the country?
0: Definitely. Yeah, definitely. Yeah.
1: And what makes... Like, you know, let's talk about fuel prices have been expensive. But you said to me earlier, it's quite easy to find a gig around the country at places like this roadhouse.
0: I think the hardest thing to do is to choose where you want to park up to work because there's work everywhere. As long as you're happy to, you know, do a few different roles or learn something new.
1: Where to next?
0: South Australia.
2: Beautiful.
0: Yeah.
1: And what's your setup?
0: I've got a caravan. And a ute with a canopy, very comfortable, yeah.
3: Carly Cummins on the road, and that's for Your Say, what's on the minds of the people as we travel up and tomorrow down the track. Emma Hasker, now you've been shepherding, let's say, a very cute pup.
4: A dog wrangling. I was looking into this dog's eyes and it reminded me of my own. She was like a medium to large version of my dog, Tiny.
3: Well, it was a medium-sized camp dog.
4: It was a medium-sized
3: pretty,
4: camp.
3: Pretty. A bitzer.
4: Well, its name was Pretty, yeah. I found out eventually.
3: And you found...
4: Yes,
3: Pretty's mum.
4: I did find Pretty's mum. Her name is Rowena. I posted it on Tennant Creek Community Events. I guess it was a community event trying to find the owner of this dog. And
3: you are so community spirited, Emma Haskin.
4: I am. We are on Patterson Street, which is the Stuart Highway, and I just didn't want that little hound dog to be.
3: Were they happy being reunited?
4: Everyone was very happy.
3: That is such good news. Emma Haskin, solutions based radio here on ABC Tennant Creek. Going to catch up with the CEO of the BRC after 8 o'clock.
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7: Good morning, Darlene Jean Wang with ABC News. The US military's presence in Australia appears likely to grow further, with the Defence Minister flagging new agreements. Richard Marles has been meeting his US counterpart, Defence Secretary Pete Hegseth, in Washington, D.C. The United States military presence in Australia has been growing in recent years, including the annual rotation of Marines through Darwin and preparations to rotate nuclear-powered submarines through HMAS Stirling near Perth from next year. Mr. Miles has foreshadowed new agreements when the pair meet again in coming months.
8: You can see a through line there of growing American force posture in Australia, and we think that's really important in terms of providing deterrence in the Indo-Pacific, providing for stability and peace in the Indo-Pacific, and that's very much in Australia's national interest.
7: One driver has been taken to Royal Darwin Hospital with non-life-threatening injuries after a multi-vehicle crash in Darwin's rural area last night. At around 10:30, police responded to reports of a crash involving three vehicles near the Coolalinga Central Shopping Complex. Police say a vehicle turning north along the service road collided with the driver's side of another vehicle that was turning into the service road from the Stuart Highway. The force of the impact pushed that vehicle into the car park, where it crashed into another vehicle. The drivers of all three vehicles have been identified and spoken to police as investigations continue. The Albanese government is investing up to $2 million in a register that records incidents of racism against First Nations people. Here's Isabella Tolhurst.
9: The current parliamentary inquiry into racism directed at Aboriginal and Torres Strait Islander people has heard there are significant gaps in the reporting of racism and that existing systems are inconsistent and often culturally unsafe. Call It Out is Australia's only Indigenous-led collection of data where people can report incidents of racism and discrimination. The government's $2 million funding boost for Call It Out will help establish an online data dashboard, enabling more accurate and rigorous data collection to then better inform policy that combats racism.
7: A former Indigenous Affairs Commissioner says a lack of training opportunities is preventing Aboriginal people in Tennant Creek from benefiting from economic growth in the Barkly. Chris Murakarani Fitzpatrick has more.
2: Former ATSIC Commissioner David Curtis says Tennant Creek once had a substantial TAFE presence where locals could gain skills for work alongside outreach training for remote communities. He says those opportunities have declined and has criticised Charles Darwin University for what he called a lack of training available in the Barkly. It comes as the NT government talks up renewed mining activity around Tennant Creek, announcing a new mining cadets program with CDU TAFE and the Minerals Council, offering up to 60 students training and work experience around the resources sector.
7: Charles Darwin University and the Education Minister Joe Hersey were contacted for comment. ABC Investigations has discovered unverified Russian state media recordings that claim to feature two accused spies speaking from behind bars in Queensland. Grace Tobin reports.
10: Former Australian Army Private Kira Korolev and her husband Igor are being held in separate prisons in Queensland awaiting trial on espionage charges. The ABC has discovered audio and interviews published by Russian-controlled state media claimed to be the Korolevs speaking from prison about their arrest and the criminal case against them. In her most recent interview, Kira Korolev purportedly makes a plea to Russian President Vladimir Putin to help her and her husband return home. The ABC has been unable to independently verify the audio's authenticity.
7: Organisers of this year's Red Centre Nats say they've seen around 700 entrants sign up to take part in the 12th year of the motoring extravaganza. The annual event sees rev heads from around the country travel to the Red Centre to compete in a series of events throughout the weekend. The festival will also be looking to make history this year with a world record attempt for the most motorbikes ridden through a pub. Co-founder Andy Lopez says the event is an opportunity for car and bike enthusiasts to put their passion on display.
11: These vehicles are an outpouring of love. They represent the personality of not just the owner but the people behind it, and with that comes meaning, because when you do something for meaning, it's important.
7: And in the weather today, Darwin a possible shower, a top of 33 degrees, Catherine top of 35, Tennant Creek and Alice Springs reaching 32 degrees. ABC.
12: Good morning, welcome to AM. I'm Rachel Mealy, coming to you from the lands of the Turrbal and Yuggera people in Brisbane. On today's program, Sydney's gang wars escalate. A man shot dead in front of children. Could it be the second mistaken identity killing this week? And Australians anxiously await news of friends missing in Nepal.
13: Lots of my relatives and friends, they lost their life, their properties and everything.
14: I guess it's the sadness for the pain, the suffering my friends are feeling that brings me here.
12: First today, Tehran and Washington have had the biggest exchange of fire since July, with Iran accusing the US military of committing a war crime after a missile strike on a wedding. As the conflict between the United States and Iran escalates again, the world's economies are bracing for the impact of rising oil prices, which are heading towards $100 a barrel. And energy analyst Saul Kavonic doesn't see any relief in sight.
15: The market is increasingly resigning itself to the idea that there may not be any kind of stable or sustainable resolution to this conflict, and we're going to be seeing persistent flare-ups of the conflict between lower and higher levels of intensity on an ongoing basis that can last potentially for years. And Australia is not immune here. It's going to be part of the inflationary pressure we're seeing in Australia, which could contribute towards interest rate rises, which are now back on the cards in Australia.
12: It's yet another problem for the Albanese government, as sticky inflation numbers has the Reserve Bank poised to raise interest rates again. There's already been a surge in calls to the National Debt Helpline, with more than 180,000 people reaching out for support in the past financial year. And most of those people are experiencing mortgage stress. Danielle Walt is the Director of Policy and Campaigns at Financial Counselling Australia.
16: We're seeing huge increases across the board for the National Debt Helpline, for the Small Business Debt Helpline and for face-to-face services. So the National Debt Helpline this financial year has seen an increase of 9% on the previous financial year, whereas the Small Business Debt Helpline has gone up by 22%. Financial pressure, interestingly enough, is most evident amongst people 25 to 54 who are balancing employment, housing costs and caring for responsibilities. So having a job doesn't guarantee financial security. More than 4 in 10 callers were in paid employment, which really highlights that impact of cost of living pressures on working households.
12: Australia's national accounts show the economy grew 2.1% over the year to the end of June and by 0.4% last quarter. There are still no signs of the slowdown required to bring inflation under control. Finance Minister Katie Gallagher joined me earlier. Katie Gallagher, thanks for joining AM.
17: Thanks for having me on.
12: How do you read yesterday's national account figures?
17: Well, I think the national accounts indicate a number of things. I mean, they're important data, but they had some good news in them and it had signs of a very resilient economy. But obviously, there are challenges across the economy, including inflation and productivity, that we need to continue to focus on. But there was good news in the national accounts and, of course, the fact that the economy grew and grew reasonably strongly is overall good news for Australia.
12: Is it now a question of not if but when the RBA raises interest rates again?
17: Well, that's a matter for them. You know, the markets will have their own view. They use a lot of data, including the data in the national accounts, to make that decision. That's a matter for them. Our job is to focus on what we can do to make sure we're dealing with the inflation challenge where we can, and that's exactly what we are doing. We've seen it come down in recent months. That is a good thing. It's much lower than it was when we came to government. It had a 6 in front of it and was rising. It's now got a 3 in front of it. It's higher than we would like. And of course, you know, we are focused on making sure we're doing everything we can to bring it down. But the bank has its job to do as well.
12: What about the resurgence of hostility in the Middle East? What impact might Australians expect in coming months from that? Are petrol prices headed sky high again?
17: Well, obviously, we would like to see peace in the Middle East, and the war that, you know, Australians didn't have any control over or say over is having a pretty significant impact on our economy, and we can see that in the data in the national accounts. I mean, on the one side, it shows a very significant increase in the uptake of purchase of electric vehicles that contributed enormously to household consumption. We can also see less spending on travel and fuel costs because of the impact of fuel prices. So, you know, the longer this war goes on, the more impact it will have, including on inflation. And that's difficult news for every Australian. But, you know, that's why we've been so clear that we would like to see this war end, and I think most Australians want to see this war end.
12: What do you say to Australians this morning? They're probably driving to work using some of that fuel, and they're working harder than ever just to bring about below average economic growth, and that's still too hot for the economy. What's your message to them?
17: Our message to them is that we get that things are really, you know, households are feeling under pressure right now and things seem very difficult. You know, the global uncertainty and global instability impacts on that. People feel it in inflation and cost of living. But we are focused on doing whatever we can to make sure that we're helping people with those costs. So that's why we've had tax cut after tax cut. It's why we're investing in Medicare. It's why we're investing in cheaper medicines. It's all of these things that we are doing to try and provide assistance in an economy where inflation is higher than we would like for, and it's been for longer than we would like, and that's being impacted by, you know, events outside of our control, including, as you say, in the war in the Middle East.
12: And yet their house prices are continuing to fall. Figures out this week have shown a fifth month of price falls in most capital cities. Is that a good thing for Australians?
17: Well, the housing market is cyclical, and we've seen, you know, it's not unusual to see, you know, periods where house prices come off a little compared after you've seen years of significant growth. We've brought in some changes in the budget to try and make sure that first home buyers are getting a better outcome, you know, when they want to buy a house and get into the housing market. But there's a number of factors that contribute to house prices, and, you know, interest rates is one of those things. So I think in terms of seeing what's happening in the housing market because of those interest rate rises, I think we are seeing some moderation in prices in the housing market.
18: On another topic, today marks 40 years since the passage of the Affirmative Action Equal Employment Opportunity for Women Act. What has that bill meant for our nation?
17: Well, I think it puts us in very good stead in terms of the information we have and the engagement we have with business about trying to make sure that women get good opportunities in the workplace. I mean, 40 years ago, it was a very different picture. It was Bob Hawke and Susan Ryan who implemented that change.
18: Does it show you as a policymaker that policy shapes nations? What do you think can be done to remove the barriers that still remain for women?
17: Definitely the data provides the evidence that governments can then make decisions on. Yes, there's more work to do. There's still, you know, a gender pay gap, even though it's coming down. You know, we're definitely dealing with that, but it's still a gender pay gap of about 21.1% on WGEA data. We've got workforce participation for women at record highs. Women are earning more than they've ever earned, but there's still issues in terms of gender segregation and also what businesses do with the data they collect for WGEA. So now we're moving into how they actually take the data they've got and change their workplace. So there's a big job ahead as well.
18: Katie Gallagher, thanks for joining AM.
17: Thanks so much for having me on.
18: The Foreign Minister says Australia will send a specialist team of drone operators to Nepal to assist with the ongoing search and rescue effort across the region. Several Australian families have now travelled to Kathmandu seeking answers of their own. Correspondent Meghna Bali reports from Kathmandu.
19: For the last week, Aarti Rawal has barely slept.
20: We have done a lot of investigation, provided all the information that we have gathered so far from the group of 26 people who were travelling with Bhavin.
19: From her home in Brisbane, she's been combing through photos, videos, immigration records and maps, trying to work out exactly where her husband Bhavin Kumar was when the floods tore through the Nepal-Tibet border.
20: We have been contacting DFAT since day one when the incident happened.
19: She says she's passed on what she's found to Australia's Foreign Affairs Department and Nepali authorities. But 8 days on, with her husband still missing, Aarti says she can no longer wait.
20: They have no answer whatsoever.
19: So she sent her brother Johnny from India to Kathmandu. He's now carrying the family's research from office to office, looking for the answers Aarti says she hasn't been able to get from authorities.
20: At least I have my own person, my own eyes on the ground who is genuinely looking for my husband.
19: The scale and terrain make this an extraordinarily difficult operation. But families like Aarti's are asking another question. Could more have been done sooner? Nepal's government has faced criticism over its decision not to immediately accept broader international assistance during those first crucial days.
21: I think this is also a kind of disinformation.
19: Information and Communications Minister Bikram Timmelsena has defended their response.
21: It is not an easy job to do, and it depends on the geography, the context, and so many cultural factors as well. So we needed to understand that the help would really be helpful.
19: He says the government first assessed what foreign teams could add to Nepal's own response and accepted assistance where it believed it would help. For families still waiting, though, those decisions are being measured against every day without an answer. On Wednesday, Australian Federal Police officers visited Aarti's home to take DNA samples from her two sons. They're 13 and 8.
20: It was extremely hard to convince them what we are doing and why we are doing. They are not wanting to lose hope that the daddy is coming home.
19: Neither has Aarti.
20: I genuinely pray and request Nepal government to do the deep investigation, rescue Reiki, and send some troop inside those areas in the behind the immigration top hills and find those people. They are there. I'm genuinely saying they are there.
19: Refusing to give up hope. This is Meghna Bali reporting for AM.
18: 38 Australians are still missing amid the Nepal-Tibet flood disaster. In Perth last night, hundreds of people gathered for a vigil to mourn the victims. Isabel Masali prepared this report.
0: A mix of hope and sorrow as the Nepali diaspora gathers in Perth CBD, just a week after devastating flash floods hit Nepal and Tibet.
1: Although we are thousands of kilometres away from Nepal, our hearts remain deeply connected to our homeland and its people.
0: Navin Bhandari is the president of the Nepali Association of WA.
1: Tonight, the candle we lit represent our remembrance, our prayers and our collective hope for those facing unmanageable loss and hardship.
0: Some in this crowd are grieving for many loved ones. This man's thankful his sister is okay. Her farm and home have been destroyed.
22: Lots of my relatives and friends, they lost their life and they lost all of their properties and everything. Oh, we just came to pray for them.
0: Others are waiting for updates on the missing. Suman is a student who moved to Perth a few years ago but used to be a journalist in Nepal.
23: I feel very sad to me because if I was there, I will be there and I will do reporting because many people are lost, their families, their friends, their circles. One of my friends also missing, the journalist of a renowned publication.
0: Dr. Sarah Wayland is a professor of social work at CQ University who studies the impact of ambiguous loss, a type of loss without closure.
24: There's this strong sense, not necessarily of grief, but about almost a suspended sense of frozen in time because they're unable to move forwards without the certainty of knowing what happened to their loved one. So it's that teasing sense of being kind of hopeful and hopeless and having to navigate that every single day.
0: And she says for Australians, it can be particularly difficult because of the distance and feelings of helplessness. She adds, if you know someone in this position, you can still help.
24: It's just about going with them in terms of where their hope is going, how they're feeling, recognising that their perspectives might change hour by hour or sometimes minute by minute in terms of what they think has happened and what their sense of hopefulness or hopelessness might be.
0: But at the vigil, there's another type of mourning too.
14: I guess it's the sadness I feel for the pain, the suffering my friends are feeling that brings me here, but also the environmentalist in me. I really shake my head at the effects that climate change is having. I don't think you can deny climate change and the effect on glaciers.
18: Vigil attendee Sandra Henville, Isabel Masali reporting. You're listening to AM where it's 19 minutes past 8. Sydney police are investigating whether a fatal shooting of a man in his 40s in the city's west is another case of mistaken identity. It could be the second such case this week after a man in his 20s was shot dead early Tuesday morning. The ABC's Jessica Kidd is in Merrylands. She joined me earlier. Jess, what's happened?
25: Good morning, Rachel. Well, Sydney's gangland wars have again spilled onto the streets here in Maryland's west, where a man in his 40s was fatally shot in the doorway of a home on Bruce Street yesterday afternoon. Now, it was just after school knockoff time, and the man was arriving at the home with a resident who lived there and two children moments before these shots rang out and fatally hit him. Paramedics tried to treat him, but he died at the scene. Now, police addressed the media on this yesterday after the shooting, and they said that the victim wasn't known to them and had no underworld links, although police did say that others who lived at that home did have underworld links. So police are investigating the very real possibility that the wrong person was targeted in this shooting by these offenders. Now, detectives are reviewing CCTV footage as they investigate this, and they're trying to track down a grey Audi, which was seen leaving the scene sort of moments after this shooting. Let's have a listen to Police Superintendent Simon Glasser, who was speaking to the media last night.
26: This has occurred around the approximate time of my school's finishing. There are a number of schools in the vicinity, a number of parks. This is a highly dangerous and reckless act that's been carried out here on a public street.
12: Jess, this is pretty extraordinary, and it's the second possible case of mistaken identity this week.
25: That's right, yes. University student Marco Tapia was fatally shot early on Tuesday morning when multiple armed offenders broke into his Glen Alpine home in Sydney's southwest. Now, police say that he was not known to police apart from some minor traffic offences, and he appears to be a very innocent target of these shootings. They are investigating that as a case of mistaken identity, and it's the latest in a series of attacks and shootings linked to Sydney's gangland underworld scene where innocent or apparently innocent people have been caught up. On the ABC's count, at least 10 people have been shot and killed in apparent mistaken identity attacks since 2021. So it's an extraordinary, I guess, series of attacks with people being caught up. And it's come to the Premier's desk. Now, Premier Chris Minns is in India on an official trip. He actually cancelled some of his planned engagements last night so that he could receive a briefing from the Police Commissioner, Mal Lanyon, on these latest shootings. And Mal Lanyon appeared at a press conference yesterday where he was asked about the fatal shooting of Marco Tapia. And he said, police are throwing every resource at this. They are investigating every lead that they can. They've made hundreds of arrests in the series of attacks and shootings that have been linked to Sydney's gangland scene. And they won't stop until they can get to the bottom of what's driving this.
12: Jessica Kidd. A Russian-born couple accused of spying on Australia has been purportedly recorded speaking from prison in audio tapes published by Russia's state-controlled media. In a series of interviews never reported in Australia before, former army private Kira Korolev and her husband Igor allegedly reveal details of their arrest and hit out at authorities over a lack of evidence. Grace Tobin from ABC Investigations reports.
10: It's a case cloaked in secrecy. A married couple living in Australian suburbia accused of being Russian spies. For 2 years, they've stayed silent in custody, or so we thought.
2: We are currently in an Australian prison, falsely charged with spying for Russia.
10: This is purportedly the voice of Kira Korolev, a former Australian Army private.
2: I don't care that they're listening to our conversation right now. I love my homeland. I made a mistake when I migrated to a different country and I wanted to return, but unfortunately, we were arrested.
10: ABC Investigations has discovered that Russia's Kremlin-controlled TV network, RT, has published audio that it says is Kira and her husband Igor speaking from behind bars.
3: If we are actually convicted here without proof, I believe you can comfortably say that this is not a democratic government, that this is a regime.
10: The couple's arrest in July 2024 was significant, with ASIO and the Australian Federal Police heralding the operation as the first time espionage charges had been laid under new national security laws.
4: We allege they sought that information with the intention of providing it to Russian authorities.
10: In June, the charges were upgraded to conspiracy to commit espionage, which carries a maximum penalty of life imprisonment. Kira defends her undeclared trips back to Russia in the audio published by RT, claiming she was undergoing fertility treatment.
2: We travelled to do IVF because the healthcare system in Australia is very outdated.
10: The ABC has been unable to independently verify the authenticity of the audio. Russia expert Dr. Matthew Sussex is wary of anything published by Russian state-controlled media. Dr. Sussex says the Korolev's motive in speaking out could be twofold.
5: On the one hand, they might want to appeal to the Russian government to engage in some diplomacy to try and get them released. But on the other hand, it also might be to appeal to other organs set up by the Russian state but often operating independently that might help with things like legal bills.
10: The ABC's discovery of the recordings raises questions about how Russian state TV supposedly gained access to the Korolevs inside prison. Queensland Corrective Services said it's an offence to interview a Queensland prisoner or obtain a written or recorded statement from them without chief executive approval, which has not been given in this case. but wouldn't say whether a breach was being investigated or if it was already aware of the interviews. The AFP and ASIO wouldn't comment. The Korolevs will face court again next month, but with millions of pages of evidence in the case, it could still be a long wait before a trial date is set.
18: Grace Tobin reporting. Aboriginal advocates are concerned a lack of appropriate aged care for Indigenous Australians is leading to elder abuse. It's one of the concerns raised with the ABC for Your Say, our project to hear directly from the community. Annie Guest reports.
6: Now almost 80, Stolen Generation survivor Patty Lees AM oversees the only Indigenous-run nursing home in Mount Isa. But the Northwest Queensland facility can't help everyone needing care.
7: Unfortunately not so. We've got a long waiting list.
6: Patty Lees, who's the CEO of Injilinji Aboriginal and Torres Strait Islander Corporation, says there are three times as many people needing care as there are beds in the nursing home. And she fears some face harm at the hands of family who aren't coping.
7: Because they don't have the capacity, sometimes there's probably abuse, elder abuse happening, and nobody wants to do anything about it.
6: It doesn't come as a surprise to Kim Whiteley, who's the CEO of the National Aboriginal and Torres Strait Islander Ageing and Aged Care Council.
8: There is increasing concern from our members and from the sector in terms of elder abuse, and there are many proactive programs and services trying to address those challenges. But those challenges don't relate only to First Nations people.
6: Kim Whiteley draws a link between elder abuse and the failure to fully carry out recommendations relating to Indigenous Australians made by the Aged Care Royal Commission 5 years ago.
8: There are two key recommendations. Recommendation 47, it was in regard to a specific Aboriginal and Torres Strait Islander pathway. That hasn't happened and it needs to happen.
6: The Indigenous pathway includes ensuring culturally respectful and trauma-informed flexible aged care services, regardless of where people live. And Kim Whiteley points to another key point from the Royal Commission on prioritising Indigenous organisations as aged care providers.
8: Recommendation 50 deliberately sought to increase Aboriginal and Torres Strait Islander aged care provisions, including access to trusted First Nation providers and services designed around community need.
6: The former Inspector General of Aged Care, Natalie Siegel-Brown's 2025 report, found this hadn't been achieved and that instead the government intends to mainstream aged care services for Indigenous people for at least 4 years. She warned that decision could cause harm. More than 50 Indigenous aged care representatives recently attended a roundtable in Canberra seeking direct engagement with the government on advancing the reforms.
18: Annie Guest and AM has requested a response from the Aged Care Minister. In finance, gold is trading higher at $4,387 US an ounce. The Australian dollar's up, it's buying 71.7 US cents. That's AM. I'm Rachel Mealy. It's 8:30.
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13: Welcome, good morning from ABC Tennant Creek 106.1 FM. 783 in Alice Springs. Still a bit of cloud about. Not a cloud-free day, to be honest. Bit of a breeze blowing. Temperatures right across the centre and Barkly heading into the 30s. It is warming up. It is officially the warm-up, or as people keep telling me here in Tennant Creek, it is the sweet spot of the weather. No flies to be seen, which is good. Don't worry. Rain will come. Flies will arrive. It's all good. Between now and nine, you'll hear from the CEO of the Barkly Regional Council, Peter Harder. Now, his council, to be honest, they are running on the smell of an oily rag. They've been down to Canberra asking for a cash injection, annual injection of up to $3 million, literally just to keep the plant, equipment and other things going. We'll find out if they've had any answer from the feds, but also if you are a resident in the Barkly, you want to get a question to the CEO of the BRC, text me now, 0487 99 1057. Got to say, I think animal control is something which I've really noticed since I've been in town. There are cattle grazing on the southern outskirts of town. It's like a commonage, but it's unfenced. Now, I assume those cattle are from nearby stations, probably Phillip Creek. So, is there a fence? Why are they? And there was about 10 of them. I assume they actually pose a bit of a traffic hazard. And also, I've got to say, when I first came to Alice Springs 30 years ago, a lot of people from bush brought their dogs in. You don't see so many dogs on the streets of Alice, but they're still there in Tennant Creek. Is that an issue? Anyway, get on to the text line 0487 99 1057, and let's say a very good morning, Tori Ellis with news headlines.
1: Morning, Brash.

0: Northern Territory police have arrested a 15-year-old teenage boy after using forensics to link him to an aggravated robbery in Alice Springs earlier this year. Southern Watch Commander Mark Watson says an 83-year-old woman had her handbag stolen at knife point in June. He says forensic evidence from the scene led to the arrest, and now the teen will face the youth justice system. The Northern Territory's Northern Land Council says traditional owners are planning to mandate that mining companies put money aside for full rehabilitation of their operations as a condition of allowing any new mines on their land. The council says traditional owners feel the size of mining security bonds held by the NT government for operations like the Nathan River iron ore mine that went bust in May are grossly inadequate. The NLC's chief executive, Yusuf Dean, says traditional owners are feeling forced to negotiate agreements demanding full remediation because the government isn't doing it. The NT government responded with a statement saying the security bond it is holding for the Nathan River Resources Mine is big enough to cover its rehabilitation. Organisers of this year's Red Centre Nats says they've seen around 700 entrants sign up to take part in the 12th year of the motoring extravaganza. The annual event sees rev heads from around the country travel to the Red Centre to compete in a series of events throughout the weekend. The festival will also be looking to make history this year with a world record attempt for the motorbikes ridden through for the most motorbikes ridden through a pub. Co-founder Andy Lopez says the event is an opportunity for car and bike enthusiasts to put their passion on display. And in sport, the first round of senior finals games will start tonight in the Alice Springs Netball Association competition. In the Division 1, Rovers, who finished top of the ladder, will take on Wests, while the Alice Springs Netball Association will fight to stay in the competition against Federals. The first round of finals for junior games will be played on Saturday. And that's the latest brush.
1: Thank you to Tori Ellis in the newsroom, and it's good news to see that Alice Springs netball finals are underway this evening here on ABC Radio Tennant Creek. Going to catch up with the BRC CEO next. Got a question for Peter Harder, 0487 99 1057.
2: You're with Stuart Brash, coming to you live from Tennant Creek.
1: Peter Harder has been the CEO of the Barkly Regional Council since the start of this year. So if you want to talk roads rates rubbish, give me a question, 0487 99 1057. Peter Harder, good to meet you in question, or in person at least. Yeah. How are you?
3: Yeah, very good. And it's good that you could travel here with the team. It's a big setup, and thanks very much for making Tennant home for the week.
1: Well, it's actually a great location. If people don't know where we are, at 139 Patterson, which is called the Hive as part of the hub. But Peter, you've been in town for 6 months. How has it been the BRC CEO? Did you have any preconceived ideas before you arrived?
3: I knew it would be challenging, but not quite to this extent. When I was doing the interview, the councillors were very positive about the future, the challenges. But when I got my head into the books and started to scratch beneath the surface and look at the challenges financially, challenges in the community at all levels, and having spent time in most states in Australia and overseas for a while, it was really an eye-opener, to be honest.
1: True. What is it? Because you and I have spoken about the finances before, and we'll talk about the Canberra trip in just a tick. So is it the fact that the BRC is running on a smell of an oily rag?
3: That money is always one problem, but communities are more than money. Communities are a sense of well-being, togetherness and hope, I suppose. And when you are here and you see preventable diseases, you see the rubbish laying in the streets, you see things that could be better. I was recently on the Gold Coast sipping a latte, as you do there, and I just thought most Australians wouldn't realise what's going on in the heart of their country and would be quite distraught if they realised what's happening.
1: What would you say if you were to say to someone on the Gold Coast, I'm from Alice Springs, and I've come up and down the track for many years, and I know Tennant Creek has been through some hard times. I mean, since the mining industry wound down in the 90s, you've seen it become much more of a service town, and there hasn't obviously been a lot of money, and there's been major issues. How would you explain it to someone on the Gold Coast?
3: And that's the thing. Having spent 2 years in the third poorest country in the world, with a GDP of $500 or less than that, you can explain that better than here, because I don't think Australians can picture this. I've heard stories of 36

0: people living in a single house with tents in the backyard. You know, when you look inside at the furniture, the lack of hygiene, and some of that's education. Some of the things that we could improve on overnight, if we could get the people to change that. You know, to just to support one-on-one support for that. So you're dealing with multi layers of community stress,
1: and you're also dealing with decades of issue, more than decades, geological eras of social policy, which happens to remote communities, which we're still dealing with, and they're not just people. The obvious policies people might be thinking I'm talking about, but in regards to just the streetscape. And I've got to say, places like Berkeley House looks like an eyesore. I don't know if there's been a fire there or something's happened there, but it when I first came to this town, it was the centre where the Northern Territory government's departments operated from. They've now moved to the business hub. But let's be honest, it looks terrible.
0: Yeah, and I was some of those decisions happened before me, but it's really disappointing in a way to see the new Centrelink building, for instance, a new building built sort of out of the main street where... Ideally, and there's lots of different reasons why it may have happened, that, you know, a building's got abandoned and then a new one built. When in small communities, you just don't normally do that because now we've got derelict buildings and the whole look of the main street. I am working very closely with the NTG DLI here who maintains the main street, and we thank them for all the effort they do. Every night they clean it up and get it to as good as it can be. But there is a lot of work that needs to go into that main street. And as council, one of my frustrations is that we don't control it.
1: Let's just talk about some of the other issues, because the BRC has only got so much control and so much money. You were out at Arparulum yesterday for a local authority meeting. How did that go?
0: It went well. We chatted about a range of things. Last meeting they asked us to ask the police to attend, and really good to see the police drive to the meeting. And I suppose that ended up being the main focus of the meeting, because we chatted to the police for over an hour about issues around a lot of the alcohol coming across the border and the challenges of stopping that, community education. We even went right back to the election promises of a new police station and where's that?
1: Yeah. What did police say to that? And we'll speak to Mick Field tomorrow anyway, so we can put that to Mick. But what was the response? Because it's been spoken about for years, police station at Arparulum Lake Nash. So if people don't know where Arparulum is, it's pretty much the neck south of the Berkeley Highway, but just across the border on the territory side. So Mount Isa is many ways closer to it than we are here in Tennant Creek.
0: That's correct. So Mick basically said he hasn't heard that it's happening, but we have actually formally written to the minister or the local member to get an update. So hopefully in the next few weeks we find out that it's in a budget line that we haven't seen and it's coming, or it's planned for future years. But they also raised that Tennant Creek is getting these public police service officers, 14 of them for Tennant Creek. But it doesn't seem that any of those are earmarked for communities like Arparulum. So to have two police or these public police officers there would make a big difference as well. I think it's that relationship with the police. It's not so much the police station, it's just apparently the police accommodation is not, you know, the showers don't work, the toilets don't flush, so they can't even stay there overnight.
1: Which has been, that goes right back to the NT emergency/intervention, where we had police officers in shipping containers on many communities. It was called Operation Themis, or Themis. And the NT Police Union, the association, say, well, unless there's an adequate accommodation for police officers, there's no point. You can't put officers out in those communities. And so until there's an upgrade of infrastructure, that won't happen. So it's this cycle which we keep talking about. Now, you and I, and I've spoken to Mayor Sid about the Empowering the Bush, which has been consultations run by the Department of Local Government, part of the promise made by Steve Edgington to devolve power to communities as part of an election promise. Now, there was talk at Arparulum of creating an Aboriginal-controlled corporation to deliver services as part of breaking up the BRC. Do you have any conversations with people at Arparulum yesterday about that progress, about the talk of creating an ACCHO to deliver services instead of the BRC?
0: I must admit, doesn't seem to come across as a priority. Their priorities are housing, police, improving services. And I've seen governance work across Australia in small communities, in large

0: issues, and basically they point at me and say, Peter, you know, write to the minister or do this or build this for us.
1: Do they bring up the issue of return of local government as was promised by Steve Edgington? Is that mentioned in local authority meetings?
0: No, that hasn't been mentioned directly to me. You know, it's mainly just the issues and trying to get them resolved. So I do understand that there's consultation happening outside of council, and we believe the next step is to get consultants engaged to go out to communities and come to visit council. But yeah, it's happening more around us than with us.
1: Some quick questions on the text line. Why does the town clock not chime? And can we get some new pictures put on the TV? Now, I was speaking to Nashie, the electrician, who said he was never actually employed to connect the chimes. Are you any aware at all of the issues of the town clock?
0: I know that there's a lot of infrastructure. This year we're budgeting for a loss of $3.4 million. And just to give listeners an understanding of that, that's $3.4 million of things we want to do but don't have any funding to do. And over the last 7 years, the average budget loss has been $3 million. So that's on average over the last, 10 years, say, in today's money, about $50 million worth of things that council wanted to do but hasn't been able to do. So the chimes on the clock are a part of that story, but the potholes in the streets, the footpaths that are corroding away, all those things are just a lack of underlying funding. And we're working really hard in lots of different areas to pull that loss back.
1: Yeah.
0: It was $4.6 million last year. It's $3.4 this year, which is a $1.2 million difference. And that's through lots of little changes. So my challenge is to, use the money that we do have and spread it across all these things and try and fix as many of these things as we can with the money available.
1: It's 8:45. You're on ABC Tennant Creek 106.1, 783 in Alice Springs. I think Helen just clarified. She said Tennant Creek cattle, not Phillip Creek cattle. Is that how I'm reading that correct? Also a question about, what about the condition of the Sandover Highway? Now, that's an NT government road, but how is that affecting operations? Because the Sandover's been closed since the start of the year because of the flooding, and it's still closed. I know there's work going to go on. I think it's maybe $13 million yeah. contract has been awarded to fix up the Sandover. What impact does that have on the BRC doing its job?
0: Yeah, you'd be surprised that it complicates things. So yesterday...
1: No, I'm sure roads make a big difference.
0: Yeah, but it's a complicated environment to work in anyway with different land ownership. So the community was raising with me that they are trying to get a central land council meeting to basically finalise some leases for some community projects.
1: Mm.
0: So they can't come out from Alice along the Sandover, which is delaying the meetings. I've been to a number of community meetings where those meetings get delayed and cancelled. So there's not a quorum, there's not a way to make community decisions. In Unbloodowich, the community has directed us to put in some fire pots, which we need to go to the Central Land Council to get a lease on the land to put the fire pots in their own community.
1: What's a fire pot?
0: You better... to sit around and...
1: Oh, just like a fire... Yeah, like
0: fire
1: a
0: pit.
1: Fire
0: yeah.
1: pit.
0: Yeah,
1: okay.
0: yeah. Fire pit to,
1: And that needs a lease.
0: Yeah, so we've then got to go on their own town, in their own community. So this is the level of governance frustration to just get a simple things like that. We've got some troughs for the donkeys, but we need, again, to go to a formal meeting. So all these things get delayed, and that's the things that I think we could fix on a governance level and improve the clarity. And it's very complicated. And the NTG Council, the land councils, there's other Aboriginal corporations, there's multi-layers. And I think even road maintenance and all these things could be simplified in a way.
1: Which takes me to the floods, the big rains of the late summer. Did BRC calculate how much that will cost to fix, because there's also flood recovery monies from the Commonwealth, there was money coming from the NTG. How much has the flooding and the rain event in late summer cost the BRC?
0: Unfortunately, a lot more than we'll probably be able to claim, because the roads, all that funding modelling is based on conditions of the roads and being able to prove the existing conditions.
1: What sort of money are we talking about?
0: Oh, it's hundreds of thousands of dollars, but you'd be surprised how little roads we actually maintain.
1: Yeah.
0: And the roads inside the towns, like in Alpurrulam, they were already damaged with potholes and they get flooded every year. And the real work is needed with drainage and repairs. But we've got Utopia, Homelands, roads, about 290 kilometres of roads.

0: it's at, you know, it's probably upwards of $500,000 of grading and reinstatement that we're frustratingly waiting for to get that moving, because if we spend the money in advance, we can't fix them for the community until we get the okay with the grant funding.
1: And how frustrating.
0: And it's about the documentation we have to go through. Yeah. So I understand the processes, but the community doesn't really, because the roads
1: they just
0: haven't
1: see
0: been fixed.
1: A road which hasn't been maintained. Yeah. Let's go back to the money story now. Several months ago, you and the mayor and other councillors went to Canberra to lobby for urgent funding injection, citing ageing plant and equipment averaging 15 to 20 years old. Now, you said that threatened remote community infrastructure. What response did you have? Because you wanted $3 million top up per annum for the council. What's the answer been to your request?
0: Nothing so far, and I'll put the so far on there just to sort of in hope. And that $3 million wasn't a number we plucked out of the air. It was the direct costs of running a community. So for Alpurulum, for example, it costs about $1.5 million for their direct staff, their direct roads, buildings, to just maintain them at the current state. No improvements, no upgrades. Keep the lights on, keep everything as is. We currently have about 950 annual funding for that. So my frustration with that is there's a lot of jobs that we don't have, annual maintenance plans we don't have. So we could be creating a lot of activity in these communities with that extra income. But at the moment, I just go there and see it all wearing out. And it's not even that money, that $3 million, is not the head office here in Tennant Creek. It's not my wage. It's not even the regional manager. It's just the actual running that community direct costs. That's underfunded.
1: Did you get any sense from the feds, from the Commonwealth, that they were interested in funding this amount of money? It's a serious amount of money, but obviously I can tell from what you've told me over the last 6 months that that money is required. Did you get a sense that they are in any way interested in that level of support?
0: We didn't get any sort of urgency around it, and which is disappointing. But while we're in Canberra, we also got to talk to the steering committee, which is looking at how the federal assistant money is spread out over the communities. And for example, you know, I've worked in South Australia and I was there lobbying hard for more money from the Commonwealth when I was there, and I thought we really needed it. But I was able to tell them, you know, we're kidding ourselves. When you compare that need to the need in our remote communities and the cost of doing things, it's just next level. So we hope that Brisbane Council, whose budget of $3 billion gets this about the equivalent of the whole of NT from the federal government for council funding. And it's nice for them to get that. But our argument was that the cost of doing business here, a cube of cement is $1,200 here in Brisbane, it's $270. So those things just make bringing the Australians here up to a standard, a basic standard, much more expensive.
1: You spoke about the debt which has been incurred. Where do you deal with the debt? How do you pay for the debt? When you say a $3 million debt or a $4 million debt, what does that look like?
0: So that's money we should spend.
1: So depreciation of plant and equipment.
0: Yeah, so we're not spending. So over the last 10 years, that's equal to $50 million of money we haven't spent. So what, we just got a call about the clock. We get calls about, you know, I nearly

0: Right when I, go for an evening walk, look down at the roads and you see them basically, all the cracks, the potholes forming, the lack of basic infrastructure. And that is money that should have been spent that hasn't been. So council hasn't racked up a big debt and spent money it doesn't
1: just
0: have.
1: Just can't do the work.
0: Yes, so it's not a lack of will. We want to fix these things in the community, and I've got a staff that would love to do it. We just don't have the project funding.
1: Long conversation here with the BRC CEO Peter Harder. It is nine away from nine. If you do not get extra funding, what does the future of this region, this town, look like? Because you're not replacing plant and equipment. What's going to look like in another 2 years?
0: Yeah, so we, as a council, we're trying to do as much as we can within our budget. So we've been reallocating, looking at, okay, where can we save money? Where have we got services that can be trimmed? So it's lots of small decisions to transfer some money from operational to capital. And I hope that within our own ability to do that, we might be able to afford a small capital program, maybe instead of zero, we might be able to put $1 million, $1.5 million of our own money into it.
1: So go back, liquidate assets.
0: No, this is just money we're spending in operations, okay, like power, fuel, wages. We might be able to transfer them to fixing roads and capital projects, and just to do things like a little bit smarter, I suppose, and really focus on that. But ultimately, with the roads, for example, at the moment we can fix the roads for probably $30 a square metre if we get to them in the next few years. If we don't, that cost could escalate to 150 a square metre, because we will have to literally bring graders into the main streets here, in all the side streets in Tennant Creek. We'll have to grade the roads up, bring in new fresh gravel, resurface them instead of just quick reseal. We'll have to rebuild the roads.
1: Is Barkly in the most dire situation of any council in the NT, would you suggest? I don't know any other councils talking about this with such, well, let's be honest, it's quite desperate. Are there councils in the NT suffering to the same level?
0: I have looked at their budgets, and they are, but what I've found is that you don't know what you don't know. So there's been a bit of a cultural acceptance of that somewhere along the line there'll be grant funding come along and fix these problems for us, and that the boring basics will get fixed, right?
1: Yeah.
0: But when I look at other budgets, and I've seen what we did in South Australia, we would be called unsustainable if we weren't putting 90 to 110% of our funding to fix our assets. So assets was a big part of it. Council's mindsets in the regional councils has probably shifted to the day-to-day operations and survival, and that somehow the assets will get fixed. And that's the desperation that I'm seeing, that cliff we're coming towards.
1: Absolutely. Now, listener in Elliot has asked, why are the BRC selling two blocks of land in Elliot's? Why are you? And indeed, are you doing that?
0: Yeah. So that's gone to the council and the LA meeting, and we discussed it in depth. And it's basically, we've had some inquiries about land availability, so we put it to council, and council felt, and the LA felt, that council doesn't have the funds to activate that land in the short term. So why not put it out to the public? And if we just want to see development, we want to see houses built, accommodation. So basically that was the idea. And the council have asked me to put a caveat on it that if it's not developed within 2 years, then we get to buy it back at the same price, and council might be in a better position then to develop it. But really it's about, well, we can't do it in the short term. The community needs land released. Houses built.
1: Is the community of Elliot, were they consulted over this sale? How does that work?
0: Yes. So so when we buy and sell a car as a council, we wouldn't consult with the community. If we were changing a public park, we would definitely consult with the community. But this land was deemed operational land, so it's like we bought it for a purpose and sell it. It's not been given a public use. But so we did. The council did decide to take it to the LA, and the LA discussed it, which is basically a group of local representatives, and then it came back to council. So it's gone to three meetings.
1: Listeners saying, why are you selling the land in Elliot? It's not BRC land, it's Elliot Trust land. Is that the case? Are you able to actually sell it if it's Elliot Trust land?
0: Yeah, my understanding is it's been, as part of all the amalgamations, it's within council's ability to sell that land, yeah.
1: Okay. How much do you reckon you'll get for it?
0: It's not a fire sale, so I'll make that clear. We're not we're not in a rush to sell it, so we're going through the process now of a public process to

0: do that. If we don't get the money that we think we can achieve, then it won't be sold. So it's not a fire sale. Mm. It's about activating the land, finding the developer. And we've also got another larger block of land that we can't sell, but we can lease. So we're looking for a long-term lease to activate that land as well. It's great that there's demand in Elliot. Like, it's, mm. that doesn't happen in lots of small communities. So it's a good thing, a good problem to have, and we can actually do a little bit to help with that problem.
1: Yeah. I'll leave you with, as I said, we're doing the Your Say, talking to people, talking to Australians about what are the things which matter to them. And as just an individual, Peter, living in this town and only for a very short period of time, I mean, what are the issues for you as living in remote, super remote town, long way from a lot of things? What are the issues which are on your mind beyond having to sort of keep the BRC running?
0: Yeah, and it's been interesting because I've travelled. My wife and I love travelling. We've got three older kids. So coming to a regional town at this time in our life, it's our expectations are probably different than we would have if we had a small family. So, but as we walk around the community and try and explore it, that sense of isolation is quite challenging here. And so we're sort of, you know, we both were joking the other day, we haven't really seen the inside of a hospital when we try and keep fit and healthy. But, you know, you know that you're a long way from that help if you really need it, and you know, to even see a specialist is challenging. So some of those basic, you know, the challenge of where you live in Australia and what services you should expect and what's a burden on the taxpayer if you're demanding higher levels, you know, that's the sort of chats we have around the evening table around what those expectations are, because you can't really move to a remote community or the outback and then expect, you know, everything. You know, there's a few restaurants here, but we would love, you know, we love more. And those are the things that you miss and you don't really understand it. So until you've been here for a little while. So it's a challenging place. It's also beautiful. We go for walks and enjoy it. But yeah, it's definitely a unique part of Australia, and it's good to have the Alice Springs close. We enjoy that sort of metropolitan space.
1: Oh, the big space.
0: Yeah.
1: But it does sound like, from what we spoke about earlier, it is and can be a tough community.
0: Yeah.
1: There's no varnishing that. I mean, there is a lot of things about this part of the world and Central Australia and Barkley in general. I'm not just talking about Tennant Creek, which are pretty tough. So that sounds like it's been a bit confronting.
0: Oh, it has. And I think that mental strain, like, we hope that we're sort of people that care about others, and when you see and look and what's going on around you, it does have a mental strain. So I think that's sort of the underlying load that people carry in this town. And I don't know if it's that balancing of today and hope for the future. Like, sometimes you can get disillusioned with that. So what is the future for this town, and what's the next steps, and where's the big fix coming from, I suppose?
1: Very good questions. Hey, Peter, thanks for spending so much time. I didn't realise we'd wander over so much country in the last half hour, but thank you for coming in.
0: Pleasure. Thank you.
1: Peter Harder, CEO of what is probably a very difficult job, the BRC. Time now on ABC is 9 o'clock.
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3: Good morning, Darlene Jean Myung with ABC News. Northern Territory Police are investigating a fatal crash involving a pedestrian in the Darwin suburb of Berrima overnight. At around 9:30 p.m, police say the man was struck as he crossed Berrima Road between Moose Street and Dennis Court and is yet to be identified. The driver remained at the scene and returned negative alcohol and drug test results. Berrima Road was closed overnight while police investigated, but it has since reopened. Anyone who was in the area around the time of the crash or witnessed the incident is urged to contact police on 131 444. The Treasurer says the government recognises the really serious challenge presented by illicit tobacco, but remains opposed to cutting the excise. Today, the Coalition has announced that if elected, it would tackle the black market by slashing the tobacco excise by 80%. The opposition would also legalise, regulate and tax vapes and nicotine pouches for adults. Mr Chalmers

0: says he hasn't reviewed the coalition's policy in detail.
1: From a government's point of view, we take our advice from law enforcement, we take our advice from the health authorities, and our focus from a government point of view has been resourcing these law and order and compliance efforts, trying to bust up what we do acknowledge is a very substantial challenge.
0: Northern Territory traditional owners, fed up with collapsed mining companies not being forced to put enough money aside to clean up their operations, are threatening to start mandating that as a condition of any new mines. Jane Barden reports.
2: The Northern Land Council, which facilitates mining negotiations on Indigenous land, says NT government security bonds to cover rehabilitation are totally inadequate. The NT government is holding $6 million against the Nathan River iron ore mine, which went bust in May. But an NLC report estimates cleanup costs could be at least $100 million. NLC CEO Yusuf Dean says traditional owners plan to start mandating full remediation guarantees before allowing new mines.
3: To ensure that extra conditions are put in place.
2: 50% of the NT is Indigenous land and another 20% is under native title.
0: A Tennant Creek resident says it's been a difficult time for the town's Nepali community since huge flooding disaster hit the overseas country last week. About 80 people gathered at Pico Park last night to pray for those affected by devastating floods in Nepal, lighting candles and praying together. Pawan Padel says the Nepali community members are hearing heavy news from home every day.
4: It is a very difficult time at the moment, and every time we open our phone, every time we check the YouTube or social media, we keep on seeing a lot of disaster that's been happening.
0: The US says it does not target civilians after being accused by Iran of hitting a wedding in a town on the Strait of Hormuz coast during yesterday's strikes. Here's Middle East correspondent Matthew Doran.
5: Iranian officials are describing the strike, which hit a house hosting a wedding, as a war crime, saying four people were killed, including a child. Iran's top negotiator has likened it to the strike on the very first day of the war, which hit an Iranian school, killing 120 children. A spokesperson for the US Central Command said it was aware of the reports, but insisted it did not target civilians, unlike Iranian forces. The US said it was targeting defence sites across the Strait of Hormuz, including radar facilities. In response, Iran had opened fire on countries hosting US military personnel, including Kuwait, Bahrain and Jordan. Matthew Doran, ABC News, Jerusalem.
0: A fatherhood researcher says the Northern Territory intervention has left a lasting negative impact on how Indigenous fathers are perceived. Associate Professor Richard Fletcher says Aboriginal men were often portrayed as a danger to children, and some fathers still feel the negative effects of those stereotypes. Ahead of Father's Day this Sunday, Dr. Fletcher says the focus should instead be on recognising and celebrating the positive role Indigenous dads play in their families.
6: The intervention painted a picture that Aboriginal children were in danger from the men in the family. It was a media beat-up that suited the politicians at the time. It really pushed that idea that Aboriginal men were not just not great dads, they were actually dangerous dads.
0: And in the weather today, Darwin a possible shower reaching 33 degrees, Katherine a top of 35 and Tennant Creek and Alice Springs a top of 32 degrees.
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9: Good morning. The sun is out. We're on Patterson Street, Tennant Creek. I've seen Albert Brocky this morning. Albert Brocky, who runs the hub down here on Patterson Street. It has been reasonably cool. Well, it's cooler than it was, I think I could say. It was 16 degrees overnight. Deck of cloud around. It's going to be a nice warm day. I'll give you details on the weather between now and 10 o'clock here on Breakfast on ABC. Tennant Creek, our third day in the Golden Heart of the Northern Territory. Hey, Skip, if you're tuned in, I can't find a recording online of your ditty about Tennant Creek as the Golden Heart of the Northern Territory. I'd like to get hold of that. I'd like to play it tomorrow. We'll also come up with a vibing theme for tomorrow, which I

0: suspect could be around gold and heart. We'll still be vibing tomorrow. Carry on vibing. Chairman will be back on board on Monday with Ollie Lee Young as well. So we are going to be back at full steam, though there will be no Saturday breakfast show from Alice Springs because myself and Emma Haskin get to have a day off. You'll be looked after by... You'll have a few people looking after you from Darwin after that here on ABC. Let's see. I have a few issues happening as I go to air, but bear with me. I'm just going to do some connecting of things, and let's see if that helps here on ABC. I reckon that might have helped me. I think my battery's about to conk out just then. So hopefully we stayed on air. Hopefully we're still with you. Wow, that was fun. Live broadcasting is always fun, I can tell you. Chairman Will, save me, man.
1: Hello. What's going on? Something's beeping at
0: us. A battery was beeping at me.
1: It needs help. We're still running smooth here, though, this morning.
0: I think so.
1: Nice day in Tennant Creek. It looks like it's around 24 degrees right now.
0: Yeah.
1: TC.
0: I think something which is running in a battery there decided not running a battery. I flicked a switch and it should be okay.
1: There's a lot of little things that goes into an outside broadcast. And batteries are one of the most important things.
0: Can I say... Charge. Paul Serratori, who you obviously know from Drive, Paul's looking after the things, and I think that's all okay.
1: We have trust in Paul.
0: He is keeping it together.
1: We're taking care of the HQ.
0: We're not keeping it together, but we are on air still, which is great. Hey, we are just about, and in a moment, we'll be taking you to the cover-up for today, so stay tuned for that. And we're also going to go to school, I think, we're going to go to the high school with Emma Haskin, go for a cultural tour at Ninkanunyu. And you caught up with the muso, another muso, didn't you?
1: Yeah, Jammer, people know him as. Jamison, who plays at AIM, or the Baptist Church here in town, which is, as you enter, it's to the left. He sings country and gospel. And he sang a song for me at the Barclay Regional Arts Centre and Wininjikari Music Centre. We'll hear that later.
0: Beautiful. A lot to get through here on ABC Tennant Creek. Even battery failures won't stop us. We'll unveil today's cover-up and we'll tell you what you need to know about that. That is next on Breakfast.
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0: Yes, footy finals with us. In fact, footy finals here in the Barclay. I think the BAFL semi-finals tomorrow, Will.
1: Semi-finals on Saturday. We'll kick off at the park, yeah.
0: Should we try and find some captains or some teams?
1: See what we can get, absolutely.
0: Have a yarn.
1: We'll chat footy.
0: Yep, absolutely. Now, for those people, try and explain to people, Chairman Will, what is the cover-up?
1: Cover-up, we'll play you a song that is a cover of an original song. Now, to get 3 points, you have to guess the artist of the cover song, the song, title, and the artist of the original. That's the bonus point, if you can give us the original artist for the song.
0: Yeah, and I reckon we should also tell people, because tomorrow's going to be harder to get the vibing selection, so if people start thinking about their vibing request on, we're in the Golden Heart of the Northern Territory, so gold or heart, or if you've got a Barclay song, a TC song you want to request... Tableland Drifters, for instance, Ray Dixon.
1: That Pete Dennehy song.
0: Can I tell you the last song we may play tomorrow may in fact be the full Pete Dennehy song.
1: I think it should be.
0: I think it should
1: go
0: be.
1: To go out for it from a week at Tennant Creek.
0: It'll be our outro music. Oh, why are we telegraphing this already?
1: Okay. We'll keep it a secret. But
0: we'll keep it a secret.
1: For now, you can get your request in for vibing.
0: Yeah, so text 0487991057. The theme, I reckon, given where we are, heart or gold.
1: That's right.
0: Do you want to hear that? You listen to this one. I reckon this could be a bit hard. So this is the cover version of a well-known original. Try and listen to this.
1: I think I need some help.
0: It's a generous slice of that song. The original time, the first clue was going to be so tight, so mean, no one would have got it.
1: I didn't get the first, and I don't get the second.
0: So work out whose voice is that. That's your first point of call. Whose voice is this? So listen again. It's a lyric. What? It's, we're being very generous with words, I've got to say.
1: Well, keeping an eye on the text line, whoever gets through first, help me out and see if you can tell me who it is.
0: And the key thing here is we're taking a snippet from any part of the song we feel seem fit. So luckily you're getting a lyric there, so you could always reverse engineer that. And have you got some,
1: someone's texted through. Is it a no, I wouldn't say, but
0: what is it? Yeah, what is it?
1: Text to 137. I've got yours.
0: Okay, you can show me in a moment.
1: I will.
0: If indeed it's true. So try this again, people. Here it is. But this is a cover version. I want you to give me the cover version, the title, the name of the artist covering the song, and who sang it originally. Hmm. Who is that?
1: Elsie's had a go.
0: Okay, Elsie's had a go. Keep them coming. 0487 99 1057. We're going to go to school next.

0: Rene Geyer, Say I Love You on ABC Radio Tennant Creek, across the Barkly, across Central Australia. Good morning to you. It's 9:15. The sun is out. What is the weather doing today? Well, certainly is weather with us. I should just check and see how warm it's got in this part of Central Australia in the Barkly, or your part of Central Australia in the Barkly, to be honest. Current temperatures, according to my computer, and of course the $2 shop glasses are doing their best work right now. I suppose I should actually use two hands to try and work a computer, shouldn't I? That would get us a lot further down the track. Currently at Alice, you're on 24 degrees, Tennant Creek's on 25, and at Yulara, 21 degrees. Northwesterly winds getting up to 19 clicks in Tennant Creek. No wind at Alice Springs Airport, and Yulara's got a very gentle easterly. I'll give you the weather forecast as well for the coming days. And today, Alice Springs, a top of 32 today. For Elliot, a top of 34. Bit of cloud about, and as I said, we've seen that cloud here in the Barkly already, so that is about. For Yulara, looking at a top of 33 today. If you're at Gervois, 34 today. And finally, going up the screen, I'm sure I'll find Tennant Creek. You're looking for a top of 32 as well. So a lot of people, early 30s, and it's going to stay that way for the next few days as well. Chairman Will Regan, now you can't give this away, but I'll play it again. I'll play the song in question again, but tell me, how are people going this morning?
1: Be very careful not to give it away. Elsie says, no, that was my request for vibing tomorrow. Gold loon, yes. Copy that, Elsie. You're in first, but you know, as an ABC employee, you'll be last on the list.
0: Goes to the bottom of the pile.
1: I think we'll get to it on Monday, don't worry. Snicko, 3 points, it looks like. Snicko's done well. Someone's come through with some Neil Young as a vibing request.
0: Oh, excellent choice.
1: Perfect choice, really. And Sid said, please get Joseph Shannon to share his Tennant Creek song. Sid, we had it played on Tuesday.
0: There you go.
1: Late morning.
0: Yeah.
1: People coming through as well. So 0888, you're on the right track. 887 as well. Snicko, I've got yours.
0: Shall I play it again?
1: Mayo, you know you're wrong, but try again.
0: Okay, people, here is the clue. There's only going to be one clue today because it's such a generous clue. I don't think you need another one. Here it is. Give me the name of the band performing this cover, the name of the cover, and the original artist. Don't need much more than that, do you?
1: That's all you got.
0: It's all you're getting.
1: Text ending in 655. Yeah. Nah. You don't know who the cover's by, but you're onto it.
0: You've got the original and the title.
1: This text also said, invite Glenn Ulrich in to discuss Aboriginal housing. He spent a few years working with Aboriginal people to site, design and construct their own homes. Apparently very successful.
0: And Glenn Ulrich, also known as the track manager for the Fink Desert Race.
1: That's right.
0: Yeah. Okay, we're going to school next. When did you leave school?
1: Back to
0: school. A few years ago.
1: Anyone want to know? No, let's say I'm coming out to my 10-year anniversary.
0: True. You're going to go back?
1: I don't know yet. That's a big choice.
0: That's a negative from Charles Geary. He's got no intention of going back to school.
1: No. Yeah. He had his 10-year. He didn't go.
0: No. Well, I mean, I left high school.
1: Did you go to your 10-year?
0: No.
1: Yes.
0: I have no intention of going. School, as I've said before, I was hoping Skylab would wipe out my school. It missed by 1,000 kilometres.
1: It's happening though, isn't your school getting
0: It got bulldozed anyway.
1: Yeah, there we go.
0: Yeah, Hollywood High School is no longer there. One of the Steves went to Hollywood High School as well.
1: Really? All the memories.
0: Yeah. Gone.
1: Alumni. Were you revolting? Were you up in arms about it?
0: What? Being bulldozed?
1: About your school being...
0: No, didn't give a rats. Didn't give a rats.
1: Yeah, I don't know if I'll go back for the tenure.
0: Nah, don't. You've moved on, man. You've moved so far on. Anyway, we're going back to school and Chairman Will and Rural Reporter Charles Geary are not.
2: You're with Stuart Brash, coming to you live from Tennant Creek.
0: We are coming to you live from Tennant Creek and we'll be here for another day tomorrow. As I said, you can drop in on our studio 139, which is on Patterson, and you'll win a space pen. You are very lucky, but we will give you a space pen if you want it. And they are real. They are real things. So we are happy to hand them over. And we will be doing that through today and as we go through the rest of the week. Now, despite attendance rates being below 50%, Tennant Creek High School is on track for success in 2026. The school can already celebrate 10 high school graduates with a target of 14 finishing year 12 later this year. The good news doesn't end there. There are 6 students engaged in school-based apprenticeships and trainees, with one year 12 student has already commenced a Bachelor of Social Work through Flinders Uni. Emma Haskin went to school and caught up with a couple of the students here in Tennant Creek.
3: Hi, my name is Esther. I am 17 years old. I am in E11 and I go to Tennant Creek High School.
4: What is it about Tennant Creek that you love?
3: I love that it's a small town and everyone knows each other.
4: How long have you been here for?
3: For 10 years. I originally came from Papua New Guinea.
4: And how did you end up in Tennant Creek?
3: Because my parents came as missionaries.
4: Do you want to stay here after you finish year 12?
3: Yes, because I knew everyone since I was little and it just feels like home now. Because everyone just knows each other and it feels like home.
4: Is there enough for you?
3: Hi, my name is Esther. I am 17 years old. I am in E11 and I go to Tennant Creek High School.
4: What is it about Tennant Creek that you love?
3: I love that it's a small town and everyone knows each other.
4: How long have you been here for?
3: For 10 years. I originally came from Papua New Guinea.
4: And how did you end up in Tennant Creek?
3: Because my parents came as missionaries.
4: Do you want to stay here after you finish year 12?
3: Yes. Because I knew everyone since I was little and it just feels like home now. Because everyone just knows each other and it feels like home.
4: Is there enough for young people to do in Tennant Creek?
3: I would say so. I play volleyball. I go to training on Tuesdays and Thursdays for my footy, AFL.
4: You're in year 11 now, but it sounds like you could finish a year ahead. How did that happen?
3: Just a lot of focusing on my work, my schoolwork. Yeah.
4: How important is it to focus on your schoolwork?
3: I think it's very important if you want a good future.
4: You're on the Student Representative Council. What do you want to do as the Student Representative Council? What's your aim?
3: Make everyone feel safe at school and feel like they belong and not scared when they come to school. Like,
4: is that a problem for people to feel scared when they come to school?
3: Some kids do feel scared if they have like problems or like they know they'll get into a fight with girls and stuff.
4: What do you want to do to make it a welcoming place for everyone?
3: Encourage them, spread kindness, teach them that it's not okay to fight, you can talk it out.
5: Okay guys, welcome back from lunch. I'm just going to take it all and then we'll do something else.
6: Yes, yes.
7: My name is Leonidas, I am 14 and I am in year 9.
4: What school been like for you?
7: It's actually been good. Since I first started, all I did was just try to make friends and catch up on my learnings.
4: What did you have to catch up on?
7: Mostly on anything just as maths or English and stuff. I'm only just good at maths, at English, I mean. I've been struggling with maths, but I'm still trying to catch up on that.
4: What is it about Tennant Creek that you enjoy?
7: Well, my family, since I've known them since I was 5. And it's a short town, so you already know the people around, you know.
4: Is there enough for young people to do in Tennant Creek?
7: Well, yes. You can start at Tennant Creek, and once you're in there, you can try to make it, like, anywhere.
4: What do you do in your free time?
7: Volleyball or basketball or football, any of them.
4: What are some of the challenges? What are some of the issues for Tennant Creek, do you think, and in coming to school every day?
7: Mostly the fights or just students skipping class or anything of them. I just try not to be like them. Focus on what I'm doing.
4: Is it tempting to not come to school?
7: Well, you get tired nowadays, but I really want to learn, but sometimes I don't come to school because of sickness or family matters, any of them.
4: How important is learning, do you think, for kids here in Tennant Creek?
7: It's a lot, since if I was in Perth or any of them, I wouldn't speak the same English I'm speaking now. I would have spoken the like everyone else does in here, but that's why, it's hard, yeah.
4: How important is education for you?
7: It's very good. It's very important for me. So I won't be behind in anything. I have to keep pushing forward.
4: What do you want to do when you finish school? You're only in year nine. Do you have an idea of what you want to do?
7: I don't know, maybe just get a job, and one day if I do succeed, I might become a basketball player or any football, basketball or volleyball, just to succeed.
4: Do you want to stay in Tennant Creek?
7: Yeah, I think I might. And sometimes I might travel and see different families, my old families there.
6: My name's Claire Thorpe, and I'm the assistant principal at Tennant Creek High School.
4: What are some of the issues facing Tennant Creek High School in 2026?
6: There's a few different issues. I think attendance is one.

0: thing that we're really trying to tackle and getting kids to school more regularly. And I think literacy and numeracy is a big focus for us. So we're making sure that we're trying to do things to improve that.
1: What is the attendance rate at the moment?
0: At the moment, we're sitting on about 46%, roughly. So a lot of work to be done in that space. There are some challenges, culturally in the community, because there's always, going to be, I suppose, expectations, for attending funerals and things like that and sorry business. So, yeah, there's a few of those, and there's also some other issues with, perhaps kids travelling to different places. So, yeah, that's always a bit of a barrier.
1: You said 46% attendance. What does that equate to in numbers? What's the enrolment of Tennant Creek?
0: So at the moment, our enrolment is sitting at about, I think it's 235. So we're only seeing sort of half of that amount of students each day. So we're trying to increase that. And we're just trying to come up with some creative ways to engage students and get them here at school.
1: How do you engage young people in such a small community where there doesn't seem to be that many opportunities outside of school, maybe?
0: It is tricky. I think relationships is a big one, and I think that's something that we're working really hard on, is to build those relationships and make school a really enjoyable place. And, and they come here and they know that we have staff that care about them. They have, their friends here. So that in itself is a big focus. Also, just making sure that they've got the right support in place for, their learning and feeling like they can succeed. That's a huge area that we want to make sure that they do feel supported in whatever their needs are. One of the things that we've done this year is we've brought back a lot of elective subjects, so a lot of hands-on learning, because that's very important for our young people, is that they need to do that hands-on, actively learning, and not just sitting in a classroom, looking at a computer, because, they do like to get out and do different things. So we've got lots of opportunities for them to experience, woodwork or music or cooking, and they do seem to be really enjoying that.
2: Tennant Creek High School, and thank you to Emma Haskin, who went down to the high school yesterday and today. There is a careers expo happening in town, so I reckon a lot of kids will be getting down to that. Also, we will try and see how many people have got the correct cover-up this morning. It is all about cover versions in our new quiz. Sounds a bit like this. Have you got it yet? I think it's a pretty generous clue, Will Regan. Good morning again.
3: And there's only one clue this morning.
2: That's all there is, because I think that is super generous. And people, how are people going so far?
3: Snicko has got it right. 3 points for you, Snicko. Well done. Bruce as well. Texter ending in 088 has 3 points. 887, also three. Max, you've got two. You need the cover artist. So do you, TC Nashy. Oscar's mum's still looking for the cover artist. Steve A in the same boat with 2 points. And then Pablo definitely knows who's singing it.
2: Yeah.
3: So got the cover artist, but needs the original song, title and artist.
2: Good work.
3: That's where we're at.
2: It's 9:30. You're on ABC Tennant Creek across the Barkly in Central Australia as well. We will continue our journey. A local muso coming up?
3: Yeah, we're going to listen to Jamison Casson, who's just released his second album. He sings gospel and country. We spoke about some of his influences and what he's been up to.
2: Beautiful. So there is only one clue in cover up today. It sounds like this.
3: Okay. Who is it? Yeah, start with who's singing.
2: It is a distinctive voice, I'm saying.
3: Yeah.
2: I think the mix of the song isn't great. That may be down to whoever produced the song, but her voice is quite distinctive.
3: Okay. Good luck. And who's the original by as well? For an extra point.
2: Correct.
3: Half points from here on out.
2: Good work. Thanks, mate.
3: Thank you.
2: Chairman Will Regan here on ABC, Alice Springs, Tennant Creek and the Barkly. John Paul Young.